0: 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Will her prophecy come true? Well, I'm going to tell you before the night is done.
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1: That'll be as soon as we reach Rose Junction up the line away.

0: Well, hello, Zorro. Did he stole on?
1: No, Sergeant. I got to thinking about all the work I had to do, so I got off the train and came back. Sit down, Sergeant. I was just calling the chief of police.
0: Yeah, I do?
1: No. Watson, who do you think I saw the people last night in there? I was getting on the train.
0: Who?
1: The guy with the hat. Watson, you played him.
0: No.
1: No. Well, I saw him across the street a while ago.
0: Did you get any sleep last night?
1: A little. Watson,
0: you look terrible.
1: You feel so good, thank you. It's well done. You too.
0: What?
1: That woman knows.
0: What woman?
1: That woman was busted from the street night before last year.
0: Don't let her get so good. I thought you didn't believe in that.
1: No. I don't believe in it. I tell you, the state auditor is coming in here Wednesday afternoon. Do you believe it? Are you believing in fortune tellers?
0: No.
1: She may be in some trouble, too.
2: Hello, Chief.
1: This is the judge.
2: Yes. Hey, listen, what I called you about, I thought there was an ordinance in this town against fortune tellers.
1: Well, then why is it enforced?
2: Well, the heck it is. There's a woman who goes up and down Broadway stopping people on the sidewalks and telling their fortunes. Well, she did it to a friend of mine. Said a lot of insulting, embarrassing things, too. She's a nuisance. Ought to be locked up. Oh, she's tall, very dark. Her eye teeth are long and sharp, stick down over her lower lip. Well, when you round up somebody, give me a ring, and I'll be down with this friend and identify her.
1: Okay. Thanks, Chief.
0: Who is this friend?
1: You'll have to help me identify her.
0: Oh, they find her. What then?
1: That woman knows something. Someone's after me. According to her, they were going to get me by midnight tomorrow night. A man with white hair.
0: Man, she was just sore because you wouldn't dare to tell her fortune. Fortune tellers never tell you anything really bad, unless they're fortune.
1: You know, maybe. But how do you explain the fact that I have never seen so many white-haired men in my life as I have in the last 2 days? White-haired men whipping around cars and automobiles. White-haired men driving locomotives.
0: That's why you got off the train.
1: Listen, he's gone 40 years without an accident. It was just right for one to happen to him.
0: The law of averages.
1: This is no laughing matter. My life is at stake. I can see that. That's all that told me. I know why he wears his hat down over his head like that. I know.
0: So why?
1: Doesn't want me to see the color of his hair.
0: Oh, now, Zorob.
1: You don't have to believe it. It isn't your life that's in danger. See this? The 36 automatic. You don't catch me without this from now on.
0: It makes your life feel any safer to carry a gun.
1: You're darn right.

0: not overlooking anything. You remember old man Guthridge?
1: The man who was with you for so many years.
0: Yes, had to let him go. Customers like to be waited on by young men. He never could find a thing after he left here.
1: Oh, what about it?
0: I happened to think about him this morning that Guthrie has white hair.
1: So?
0: I got him a job clear over at the other side of town as a night watchman. I pay his salary myself. His old salary, just like before.
1: Why don't you start a benefit society for two-headed guys you think yourself a crook?
0: Shut up, Carson. It's as funny to you. It's yours. You haven't lived such an honest life that you can sit back and laugh.
1: Hold on, Dorman. I ain't laughing, am I?
0: Well, you better not. Something's after me. Some poor thing. I can see them staring down closer and closer like a season of fate.
1: Come on, take it easy.
0: That guy across the street has got something to do with it. Look at him standing there. I'm going to let him know that I'm on his team. I'm going down there and jerk off that hair. I'll see what's under that thing.
1: Sure.

0: I'm talking to, sir. You've been following me for days, haven't you? Answer me.
1: I don't know what you're talking about.
0: Oh, come here.
2: You didn't know it, but I've known you were right behind me all the time, everywhere I went.
0: Philip!
2: Take off that hat. I said, take off that hat.
1: I happen to like it all.
2: You think I don't know what's under there, don't you? Well, I do know.
1: Okay, so you know. Now, will you beat it?
2: He's going to make me.
1: Look, brother, I don't want any trouble with you. I'm just standing here minding my own business. You come up.
2: I know what you've got on your mind. You'll never do it, you hear?
0: Oh, please. Hey, let go of that
2: hat. Prove I'm right. I'll prove it,
0: sir. Give me that hat or I'll call a cop.
2: Oh, well, I'll show you you're right.
1: Well, what are you staring at?
2: Bald. Bald is the name.
3: Mitchell?
4: Yes, Mr. Cousin.
3: Where's the boss?
4: Why, I don't know, sir. He didn't come in this morning.
3: He isn't home?
4: No, he's called his apartment a dozen times, and there's no answer. He's never done anything like this before. If he isn't coming down to the bank, he always lets us know.
3: When did you last see him?
4: Yesterday afternoon. You remember, he ran out the door, and you ran after him?
3: Yeah.
4: Well, he came back a few minutes later, and then went out. The last anybody's ever seen him.
2: Mitchell, can you get away from the bank?
4: Well, I really didn't, sir. I really can't, sir.
2: Look, Mr. Durham may be in trouble.
4: Maybe we'd better call the police.
2: No, hold on. They wouldn't help now. Mr. Durham has been overworked.
4: Yes, I know. He works harder than any of his employees.
2: He's got an idea that somebody is trying to harm him.
4: Well, I've noticed something's bothering him lately.
2: Well, we'd better find him. Did he withdraw any money from the bank when he left yesterday?
4: No, he didn't.
2: Good. Chances are he's still somewhere in town. Now, you come with me. We'll make a round of his favorite horse from one end of town to the other.

11, 12, 5 minutes to midnight. 5 minutes to beer. 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
0: Got here earlier.

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0: peaceful churchyard, the friends gather in the fog to mourn a dead man. An organ drones over the scene. The coffin is lowered into the earth, and the sad mourners don't even watch each other. It is a day of truce.
1: Poor old Butch. Who would have thought his heart was so bad?
2: Yeah, Red. Who would have thought it?
1: Yeah. Well, listen to us all, Carla. It could be any one of us. Now, if he died of violence, I could have understood it.
3: That cop, Inspector Sharp, he's watching you.
1: Huh? Well, the rat. Don't he show any respect on a day like this?
2: Shh. He's coming over.
4: Hello, Red. Hello, Carla.
1: Hello, Inspector Sharp.
4: Happy now?
1: Happy? Butch was a good friend of mine.
4: Come off it. He was your biggest enemy, and you know it.
2: Oh, what a thing to say.
4: If you'd kill him, I wouldn't be a bit surprised.
1: It's a lie. I never done it. I was framed.
4: Oh, I know. He's dead. It's natural. Dr. Moore says so, and everything he says is true.
2: That's right. He signed the death certificate.
1: Yeah. You've got no grounds for suspicion.
4: Unfortunately, no. See you around, Red. And you, Carla. I'm off now. The obsequies is over.
1: Obsequies?
4: Yes, the funeral rites. Don't be so suspicious, Red. Bye now.

0: another drop of bubbly, Carla.
1: Sorry.
2: It's a sort of occasion, this. Not that I'd wish that on any man. I can't say that opportunity will be missed.
1: No, Red, nobody could say that.
2: Besides, think of the things he controlled, eh? All the best records, gambling machines, the racetrack bookies, protection and clubs. Yeah, they do say a little spot of drug running.
1: He got too big for his boots, he did.
2: Yeah, and all the mobsters in the city will be running around like dogs looking for a master. Hey, Carla, imagine if I was your master.
1: That'd be the most, Red, but you ain't.
2: That's right, but I could be. I'd be governor of the whole scene. Carla, you used to know Butch well, didn't you?
1: Yeah, I knew him since we was kids.
2: Tell me, who would be second in the gang? I mean after Butch.
1: Bloke called Kentish Jack. Tough in a fight.
2: Huh? He is he? I wonder.

0: Hey. Jack? Hey, you?
1: Yeah? Who wants me?
0: just a friend.

0: Ah, there, Charlie. How about that, eh?
1: You got me properly snookered, Red.
0: Yeah, Charlie, and you ain't the only one either.
1: You mean the old Butch Hennessy mob?
0: That could be, boy. Now, look, Butch died from natural causes. Kinter's Jack was shot by an unknown assailant. Who runs that mob now, eh?
1: I'd rather play this game, Red.
0: Yeah. Oh, we don't keep racketeering up forever, boy. That's the mistake people make. They don't know when they've had enough. The way I see it, clean up in a year or two, go to the Bahamas, somewhere like that. What do you say?
1: Well, nobody ever quits the racket. Never. Everybody knows too much. No, they don't quit. Unless they go the way Butch Hennessy went. Or Kentish Jack come to that. Well, the way I... Oh, that's the signal. Must be the cops. They're on their way.
0: Yeah. But don't worry, boy. They can be on their way. They got nothing on me.
2: Morning, boys.
0: Hello, Inspector.
2: Kentish Jack was killed last night, Red.
1: So I see from the paper.
2: Well, you didn't have anything to do with it, did you?
0: Us? Well, whatever can you mean, Inspector? Well, we got no motive.
2: Ernie's racket, say, Red. Red, you started something I'm going to finish. I won't have violence in the city.
0: I'm a peace-loving man, Inspector. You got me all wrong. Honest you have, Mr. Sharp.
2: Red, you'll end up in jail for life or face downwards in a gutter. And I'll laugh, believe me. Understand this, Red. Break the peace of this city and you'll be destroyed.
0: That a threat, Inspector?
2: I don't have to threaten a rat like you. Your own kind will destroy you. Red, did you know that Butch Hennessy left a lot of money?
0: No. Besides, I wouldn't touch that kind of money.
2: Maybe you wouldn't. Or couldn't. But somebody has. There wasn't a penny in his safe deposit box. Been cleaned out.
0: I'd nothing to do with it.
2: Over 50,000 quid. Gone with the wind.
0: 50,000 quid. Fancy that, eh?
2: That's right. And the old underworld will be looking for it. Hard cash, Red. And I've heard that Butch isn't sleeping so soundly about it.
0: What do you mean?
2: They tell me that his ghost has been seen. That's all, Red.

0: tell you, I don't feel safe. Even in my own flat.
1: It's all nonsense, Red. There's no such thing as ghosts. Everybody knows that.
0: I don't know it.
1: Have another drink, Red.
0: Right, yes, I will. Look, when I was in Carmore Jail, there was a ghostly cell. The door used to swing open when there was nobody there. You couldn't lock it or nothing. Yeah, I believe in ghosts, all right.
1: Yeah, but not ghosts of blokes like Butch Hennessy.
0: I do, I tell you. If there's ghosts of old geezers with their heads cut off, why not have a smart boy like Butch?
1: Well, what would you be looking for, Red?
0: Revenge, that's what. Revenge for the death of Kentish Jack, Carla. Now, look, they say all his money's gone. Where? That's what I want to know. Who's got it?
1: Is it a lot, Red?
0: Well, that copper sharp says it's 50,000 quid. Any mob would go after that kind of money.
1: But where would that much money vanish to?
0: That's what I want to find out. Starting with our late friend Kentish Jack. Look, I'm a fair cracksman. I'll take Charlie and we'll do Jack safe.
1: I'll bet there's nothing there.
0: Yeah, well, there may be some kind of clue. We'll try it anyhow. Jack's place is up at the top of a high building. I bet nobody's took it over yet. I'll tell you what we're going to do. We climb the fire escape and then...

0: Right. Now come in, Charlie.
1: That fire escape was easy.
0: Here, well, shut up and follow me. You got your gun?
1: Right here, Reed. I got the torch, the tools, the lot.
0: Okay. Now for the safe.

0: Right?
1: We're almost through, boy.
2: It was easy.
0: I told you it would be.
1: There. Now, let's have a look inside, eh?
2: Right, let's give it a go. Come on.
1: There we are.
2: Easy
1: now. Right.
2: Nothing.
1: Eh?
2: Can you beat it? Not a thing.
1: Well, I didn't expect the cash, but... Oh, isn't there something, a clue, but...
3: Not a thing.
1: Who's there?
4: It's only your old pal, Butch Hennessy.
3: It's his voice. I know it anywhere.
1: Butch, come out and show yourself.
4: Are you worried, boys?
1: Well, I... Butch, look. I've nothing to do with your death, honest.
2: Where is he, Red?
1: Shine your torch.
2: There.
1: Nothing?
4: Are you looking for something, boy?
3: There it is again.
1: Look, that voice is coming from the next room. That's all. The skylight's open.
2: We'll soon find out.
1: Nobody there.
2: Look, there's the stairs going down.
1: Come on, quick as you like. There he is. Get him.
2: We'll soon find out if he's a ghost.
1: Clean away, Charlie boy. He ain't a ghost, that's for sure. But it don't make sense.
2: You saw him buried. Old Doc Moore signed a certificate.
1: That's right. And what I want to know is this. Who was in that coffin I saw buried the other day? And there's only one way to find that out.
2: You mean, have a look?
1: Yes, that's just what I mean. We'll have to dig up that coffin tomorrow night. Now, let's get out of here before we get pinched.
2: I don't like it, Red.
1: That was a lovely shot, Charlie boy.
2: No, I don't mean that. I mean, well, digging up that corpse. It's a bad thing to do, disturbing corpses.
1: Yeah, any better suggestions?
2: No, I suppose not.
1: Then play your shot like a good little boy and leave the thinking to me, will you?
2: I don't feel like playing, Red.
1: Go on. Do you think I like waiting the whole day?
2: I'm scared, I tell you.
1: Well, I'm scared too. I don't like ghosts and never did. I need to get hold of the rackets. And nothing's going to stop me, human or inhuman.
2: Yeah, well, you're the boss.
1: Because I think that's why. Butch is alive, get it? He's no ghost.
2: Then why pretend he's dead?
1: Look, you said a true word the other day, Charlie. You said villains like us never leave the rackets because nobody will let them. And suppose Butch Hennessy wants to be the first man to walk out.
2: You've got Ed on you, Red.
1: Say Butch pretended he was dead. That way... he'd be in the clear.
2: Yeah, well, then who was in the coffin you saw buried?
1: The money, Charlie. Right. The lovely money we want to get our hands on.
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0: what the gangsters will find in the coffin. Treasure hunting in graves can be very dangerous, you know. However, let's find out what the police want with Charlie and Red, shall we?
1: Yeah, I bet it's that copper sharp.
2: Yeah, well, what's in now?
3: Ah, lovely shot, Charlie.
4: Morning, boys.
1: Hello, Inspector.
2: Why, if it isn't Mr. Sharp, eh?
4: Someone broke into a safe last night, I thought you'd like to know.
2: Well, I never. The things people do for a few quid.
4: The robbers were armed and fired a gun at somebody. Something.
2: That's a serious charge, that is, isn't it, Inspector?
4: You wouldn't know anything about it, would you?
2: Me? But I was home all evening. Wasn't I, Charlie?
1: Oh, yes, we was at home. Yeah. Anybody hurt Mr. Sharp?
4: Not this time. But I don't like guns and I don't like safe breakers. And I didn't tell you that both you boys are in serious trouble.
2: Mr. Sharp, we can't be in much more trouble, can we?
4: That's Butch Hennessy. He ought to know.
1: No, he's dead, Mr. Sharp.
4: Yeah. Do you believe in ghosts, Charlie?
1: Oh, that's for kids, Inspector.
4: Well, the whisper's gone around that Butch has come back from the dead. And then you fellas don't believe in ghosts, do you? So, that's all right.
1: Well, you don't believe in ghosts, do you, Mr. Sharp?
4: I don't know, Charlie. I don't know. I didn't. Once. Enjoy your game.
1: Oh, well, he's gone fast enough.
2: Yeah. But you've got to use your head in this racket. The point is, why did he come here? What's he after?
1: Us. He'd give good money to put us in jail.
2: Well, I'll tell you what I think. He came here to rattle us. Act as if nothing happened. Look, I'm going to see Carla, and we'll meet tonight. Okay?
1: Yeah, okay. Yeah, I wish it was all over, Red. I'd rather face a squad of cops than that graveyard tonight.

0: Hi, Carla. How's the girl?
1: All right, Red. Like a drink?
0: Yeah. Thanks, kid. Anyone been along?
1: Not a soul. Sit down and relax.
0: Yeah, I thought that some of them nosy coppers might have been along. That Inspector Sharp, somebody like that.
1: No one, Red. You're just jumpy.
0: I keep thinking of Butch Hennessy. I see him on the street everywhere. Then you turn round and he isn't there.
1: Here's your drink, Red. How did you see Butch? We saw him buried.
0: I'm not so sure. That's the end of him. Look, you're safe up here in this block of flats. If you lock the kitchen door, no one can get in by the fire escape. That leaves the front door, and if you put the chain on it...
1: Oh, you have got it bad. Oh, no one will come in here, silly.
0: Yeah? Well, maybe. But better safe than sorry. There. And you see, if Butch is alive, he might come after you.
1: Yeah, I suppose you're right, but I...
0: What's that?
1: Cat. The wind, anything.
0: Yeah. That noise came from the bedroom. Nobody could be in there. Nobody.
1: Of course not.
0: It's Butch. He's in the bedroom.
1: Oh, that's nonsense.
0: Yeah? Well, I'm going to see.
1: See? There's nobody there.
0: Yeah? Well, he must be hiding. Come out of there.
1: Well, why don't you look under the bed?
0: Look, I'm sorry, Carla. I'm jumpy, that's all. I could have sworn it. Look. Didn't you hear a laugh?
1: No, of course not. I thought I heard a bump.
0: Yeah, well, let's go back to the living room.
1: Okay, Red.
0: I see Butch everywhere. Well, I don't see him. I hear him. If he ain't a ghost, he's mighty like one.
1: Well, I didn't hear anything anyway.
0: Look, lad, I'm going to settle this one way or the other tonight. Charlie's coming with me, and we'll dig up Butch's grave. I reckon the money's there.
1: The money?
0: Yeah. Look, Carla, I'm going to spend all the day well out of Hennessy's way, see? There's something you can do for me.
1: Oh, anything at all, Red, you know that.
0: Take this gun and ditch it. The clip, ammunition and everything. It's the gun I used to kill Kentish Jack. And it's too hard to carry, understand?
1: Whatever you say, Red.
0: Good. I've got a sort of feeling that something's going to happen. I'll get picked up or something. So drop it in the river.
1: Sure, Red. I'll put the gun where no one will ever find it. Where will you spend the day?
0: Where no one will ever find me, kid. That art gallery. So long, love.
1: So long, dreamboat. Butch. Butch? You can come out now. He's gone.
2: Thanks, Carla. Oh, it was a bit cramped in that wardrobe.
1: Well, you had to make a noise. That was the only way.
2: I didn't expect him today. If he had found me, it would have meant a showdown here.
1: You make a lousy ghost.
2: Oh, I don't know. I groan and crackle very convincingly, Carla. That poor boyo, he doesn't know if I'm dead or alive.
1: You've been seen too much, Butch. Butch Hennessy's a chap people don't forget in a hurry.
2: I've still got her fixed up, Carla. I'm dead. We pick up that money from the graveyard and scram, the both of us.
1: Just you and me?
2: Sure. Leave these boyos to look for the ghost. I'll quit the rackets. Come with me overseas. A new life is waiting for us. I'll invest in legitimate business, okay?
1: Sounds wonderful. Butch, why aren't the money in your coffin in the first place? Doesn't make sense.
2: Don't you see? It's in cash. Small notes, negotiable currency. Every racketeer in the place was after it. I had to hide it somewhere. Remember what happened to poor Kentish Jack, safe?
1: That's right. Did you square Dr. Morse?
2: Sure, he signed the death certificate for money. Morley, the undertaker, too, he worked for money. No, Carla, I've been seen around, but people think I'm a ghost. I'm the first man to break clean as a hound's tooth with the rackets.
1: You make it sound wonderful, Butch. I hope it stays that way.
2: I swear it will. Everything's fixed. All we have to do is go to the grave and dig up that coffin.
1: Well, you better be fast, Irisher, because Red's got the same idea.
2: Has he now? I wonder what I'd do without you being...

0: This is the place, Rafe.
1: Sure. Understand what we do? We get in that graveyard and start digging.
0: Yeah, I'm with you, Rafe. The dough's there for certain.
1: That's it.
0: Are you sure, Reed?
1: Yeah, certain. I saw him buried here, didn't I? At least I saw something buried there in this grave. Besides, look at the earth. It's just been turned over.
0: Yeah, that's right. It's all loose. Let's start digging.
2: Now, come on. Put your back into it.
0: Yeah, well, I am trying, mate.
1: What was that?
0: It was an owl, Reed. That's all.
1: Well, I don't like owls. I don't like this place. I don't like any of it. Smells wrong to me somewhere.
0: What do you mean, Reed?
1: I don't know. Something creepy. There's something wrong. This earth shovels too easy.
0: Yeah, well, we'll soon know one way or the other. All right, we touched the coffee leaf. Come on, let's dig it out.
1: There. I reckon that'll do it.
0: Yeah.
1: Right. I'll take a spade and lever off the lid. There's a fortune in this for us. Let's see.
0: Well, what is it, Reed?
1: Take a look. It's Butch Hennessy's corpse. Who's that? Carla. She shot him. The money.
0: Oh, we shouldn't have come. I told you, the old thing's crazy.
2: Carla? Where are you? What have you done with the money?
0: The money? It ain't there?
2: Not a cent. Carla, I'll get you if it's the last thing I...
3: Carla, look! Carla, come back there, come!
2: I've got you this time, Rick!
4: Well, we got you into the cells at last, Red.
1: Yeah, what for? We was found robbing a grave, so
4: you've
1: what?
4: You've got a lot of explaining to do. The grave of a criminal who was supposed to have died 4 days ago. Our police surgeon says Hennessy's been dead for less than 6 hours.
2: I never shot him. It was Carla. You heard her. She was at the gravesite.
4: Don't give me that. We've got the automatic found by the graveside with the fingerprints on it.
2: It was Carla.
4: Save your breath and tell it to the judge.
2: Look, you know she was by the grave. You must have been following her for days. Otherwise, how would you have been by the graveside? I told her everything. Now you're trying to frame me for shooting Butch.
4: You're wrong, Red. Carla's confessed to shooting Butch. We are holding you on a charge of murdering Kentish Jack, otherwise known as John Garseed. I'll be seeing you.
2: Rotten, filthy... No, not again. You're dead this time. I saw your corpse. This time you must be a real ghost.

amusing for poor Red and his friend Charlie. However, the confusion will soon be resolved after they pay the penalty. Once they've made the big drop, the four of them, Kentish Jack, Carla, Red, and Charlie, will all be meeting here, behind the creaking door.

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1: This is Nelson Olmsted. 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

sleep no more. 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Tonight, it may be, you will sleep.

0: Good evening. This is Ben Grauer introducing tonight's Tale of Terror, told by Nelson Armstead on the National Broadcasting Company's presentation of Sleep No More. The story of terror can be as simple as a sheeted ghost rattling chains. It can be a complex and hidden world of horror, lurking in such unholy dimensions as only the dead and the moonstruck can glimpse. Or it can be those terrible, fathomless shadows which lie buried deep in the primitive mind of civilized man. And for this evening, well, Nelson Armstead, tell us about this evening's story.
1: Thank you, Ben. I'm going to tell one long story tonight. Out of all the adventure stories I've read, this is one of the most gripping, most vivid, and most fascinating. By Ella St. Joseph, it's about a sinister character whose strength made him the enemy of mankind and a curse upon the good ship Roundabout. This is the story of a passenger to Bali.

0: Perhaps the writing of this story will serve to expel from my mind my last lingering glimpse of Walks as I left him. Mind you, I accept no more responsibility for the man's end, if it was an end, than I did for the beginning of our peregrinations together. It all happened before the fall of China to the communists. You see, I accepted Walks as a passenger on the roundabout, a tramp steamer, which I owned and put to trade in the Southern Pacific. It was a dark, moonless night in Shanghai. A cold fog lay heavily upon the swirling yellow river water. We were already loaded and ready to sail. I was about to mount the bridge, but a large figure emerged from the fog and loomed before and above me. If the man's height had not been enough to command attention, for he towered 5 inches above my own 6 feet, his very bulk, encountered at such close quarters, would have obscured the view. He spoke in a booming voice.
1: Have I the honor of addressing Captain Yon English of the Roundabout?
0: I am Captain English.
1: Allow me to introduce myself, Captain English. I am the Reverend Dr. Rob Walks, a Dutch missionary bound for Bali to distribute Bibles and spread the word of God and Jesus Christ, his Son, our Savior.
0: Yes, Dr. Walks?
1: Captain English, I am told your book puts in a Bulilong, port of Bali. Is that correct?
0: Yes.
1: Here in this folder, you will find a Dutch passport, several papers for identification, mostly clerical, and about 400 in American dollars. Be good enough to examine these. If these papers, the money, and myself meet with your approval, I shall sail with you tonight.
0: Of course, Dr. Walks, this is very irregular, you know. Accepting at the last moment without proper investigation, a stranger.
1: A stranger! A minister of the Lord!
0: Well, the offer was tempting. Funds were low. I accepted. 2 wooden packing cases and a trunk, waiting in a nearby cart, were brought on board.

0: I can still see him as we unobtrusively slipped out of port, standing in the prow of the vessel, facing a cold breeze that blew in from the sea, an ominous figure blacker than the night, his great coat flapping behind him like the wings of a gigantic bat. The days that followed were shuffled together like a deck of cards. I find it impossible to conjure for the listener one particular card and force it forward from the rest of the pack. In time, even the Reverend Dr. Walks merged into the background and became one with the boat, the sky, and the water. Hour upon hour, his massive black figure occupied the prow. He looked to us up in the bridge as he rose and fell with the undulating swell, like a bold figurehead hewn from the ship's own timber. I had little occasion to speak with him except at mealtimes, and even then the conversation was scant. For one thing, his appetite was amazing, and food monopolized his mouth. Only once did he enter our conversation. Mr. Stagg, the first mate, had commented upon our good fortune in quitting the Yangtze Kiang River without suffering from the ungodly Chinese pirates who prey upon large and small craft alike. The Reverend Dr. Rob Walks laid down his knife and fork to command the table's attention, and then, addressing us all, and Mr. Stagg in particular, he said,
1: Your discussion of pirates, gentlemen, brings to mind an anecdote I read in a very old book. It seems that a captive pirate was being questioned by Alexander the Great as to what right he had to infest the seven seas. The same that thou hast to infest the universe, the pirate answered. But because I do this in a small ship, I am called robber. And because thou actest the same part with a great fleet, thou art entitled the conqueror. The same situation exists today between the little pirate and the great industrial Alexanders of Shanghai. Small wonder that they flourish coevally. Both are the same thing.
0: What? Well, now, you've never read that in the Bible, sir, said Mr. Stagg.
1: No, I read it in another old book, a book on pirates.
0: It sounds more as if it came from a book on anarchy. Why, I'm amazed at you, sir, a man of the cloth, criticizing civilization that way.
1: To everything there is a season, and time to every purpose under heaven.
0: Not to destroy, Dr. Walks.
1: A time to be born, and a time to die. A time to plant, and a time to pluck up that which is planted.
0: But you're talking treason.
1: Ecclesiastes chapter 3, verse 3. A time to kiss, a time to heal, a time to break down, and a time to build up.
0: At this time, I entered the conversation as a peacemaker, piloting our conversation away from political reefs. And I said, gentlemen, you misunderstand Dr. Walks. He speaks from the pulpit, not from the street corner. If I'm not mistaken, he advocates a righteousness in the cities as well as in the wilderness, a brotherhood of life. Isn't that so, sir?
1: Yes, Captain English. You might call it that.
0: I couldn't help pondering upon the character of our passenger to Bali. His company oppressed me. I began to count the days to Bali. We lay over at the Philippines, and then we stopped at Surabaya. And meanwhile, our piratical missionary consorted with the crew. He got along well with the Kanaka boys. Night after night, his rich laughter mingled with theirs. Often he joined them in native song. I tried to picture him back in England, or for that matter, in any other place, Holland included, but couldn't. Peculiarly, he made the ship his home. The night before we arrived at the port of Bali, our missionary mounted the bridge and broke in upon me. Huge drops of perspiration blistered his red face. His blue eyes shone brighter than usual. A blood-warm, airless night, a heavy black suit and a tight collar band were evidently more than even he could bear. And he roared,
1: Captain English! I am a man of God.
0: Are you well, sir?
1: Captain English, I would like the inestimable privilege of your help in going ashore.
0: Dr. Walks, shall I send for water?
1: The Balinese, very ungodly, don't want men of God. They worship the Karuga bird, an evil spirit.
0: Dr. Walks,
1: I shall free them.
0: And he fell on his face. As I bent over him, I recognized a familiar odor. The man was drunk. next morning, we lay off the shallow water of Bulalong. Leaning across the deck's railing, I gazed at the long, low coastline. Interrupted by a tap on my shoulder, I glanced backward into the Dutchman's face. An impersonal smile budded his lips.
1: Captain English, I am a miserable and repentant sinner. The devil has used me for his own ends. If you can find it in your heart to forgive and forget, I am sure we can come to an equitable arrangement.
0: Your conduct is no concern of mine, Dr. Waltz.
1: Precisely. You weren't paid to watch me. But if you are agreeable, I shall now like to make my welfare your business. Here are $200.
0: What's this for?
1: I am hiring a lifeboat for the brief period of half an hour to get ashore.
0: Very well, sir. As soon as the port authorities have come on board.
1: No! Immediately.
0: Well, I'm afraid that's impossible.
1: Good Lord, man, what am I paying you for? You think I want to wait on your deck until my papers are inspected? Must I explain?
0: I understand you well enough, sir. I prefer not to know the details. I'm as anxious to have you off my ship as you are to be off. But if you double the bribe, I wouldn't lower a line to save you.
1: Must I swim for it?
0: I pointed to the government launch, which was at that moment coming alongside, and left him without a word.

0: After a cursory examination of the vessel, Herr von Matzes of the port police entered the cabin. He said,
1: Captain, you are saying here is the passenger. Now, what is this passenger doing?
0: A missionary, Herr von Matzes. I'll call him. The Reverend Dr. Rob Walks was summoned. His enormous bulk blocked the doorway and darkened the cabin. His passport was in hand. A malicious smile inserted the thin end of a wedge between von Matzes' lips.
1: Ah, yes, it is you, he said.
0: The following 10 minutes were a nightmare. Rob Walks and von Matzes leered at each other, each deriving pleasure from the other's discomfort. Von Matzes declared the passport to be a forgery. Walks thanked him with a mock modesty and confessed that it was his own creation and shamelessly requested that it be returned to him for future use. Von Matzes declared dryly that it would be received only in hell and gave it back. And then he turned to me and he said,
1: This gentleman is not a missionary, but we are still not wanting him.
0: But what is he?
1: Here is an international figure, Captain. You have a famous man on your boat. He's making trouble first in the West and now in the East, and he's what you call an agitator in politics, a propagandist. We have been warned about his presence in the vicinity.
0: But, well, I don't understand, sir. What does he do? What has he done?
1: A dangerous revolutionary, Captain. Maybe he is an anarchist. Maybe heaven is knowing what. But he's having the power over the natives. 5,000 coolies were following him from the cotton mills in Wuzi, not 2 hours from Shanghai last year. In Cebu, he was leading the Filipinos in a strike that was closing the port. And now he's hoping here in Bali. But we are being too smart for him.
0: Then you refuse to accept him?
1: Yes, it is sad, but so. He's very amusing, this dangerous man.
0: But what is his name? What's his country? What am I to do with him?
1: He has many names. He has no country. The Dutch East Indies are close to him. I doubt whether you will lose him.
0: But to whom does he belong, Herr von Matzes? I refuse to be burdened with him.
1: You have no choice. Here he is on this ship. He belongs to you. No one will have what is your own responsibility.
0: But, Herr von Matzes, is there nothing that can be done with him?
1: I believe our friend is being wanted by the Shanghai police. There you picked him up. There you must put him down. It is your one chance.
0: He shrugged his shoulders, neatly replaced his papers in their portfolio, and departed. Walks answered my questioning stare by sitting down in my cabin and filling his pipe with patient care. He made himself at home. We left Bali the same day.

The first 7 days were a week of doomsdays. Then a second port refused our passenger, and a third, a fourth, and a fifth followed precedent. Our ship was received at dock with derisive smiles and sardonic laughter. The story flew like a screaming gull before our mast. One official thanked us with an open sarcasm for ridding the world of a dangerous revolutionary, the most undesirable of its inhabitants. The Flying Dutchman was a label fit to catch the public fancy, and it was enthusiastically employed by the white and brown population who clamored to see him. In desperation, we turned back to make the long journey toward Shanghai, for in Shanghai was our last hope of losing our passenger to Bali.

0: It is impossible to say when or how. But slowly, imperceptibly, our passenger came to take possession of the ship and its crew. The Kanaka boys, with whom he continued to mix exclusively, were the first to fall under his spell. They loved him with an almost female devotion and treated him not as a brown man treats a white man, but as one of them, yet their superior. Also, inevitably, as he filled the officers' minds, he ousted all their other thoughts until he possessed them by their hatred of him. We felt the restrictions of our forced association far more than he. We were his prisoners, not he ours. After the first week of awful impatience, we grew resigned. You get used to hanging if you hang long enough. And each day became its own eternity. This can happen at sea, where the circular horizon moves in with the ship, and no thing stands to mark its passing. However, our spirits buoyed as the boat approached its port, and I think we felt that the very ship would rise 10 feet once relieved of its passenger's weight. Only Raub walks patiently treading the deck as if he were 10 miles from nowhere, took no part in our prevalent high spirits. Breaking the silence of weeks, I said with an ill-concealed triumph, Dr. Walks, do you realize that we cast anchor in an hour? Are you packed and ready?
1: No, I am not packed.
0: Then there won't be much time, you know.

0: Do you realize that we cast anchor in an hour? Are you packed and ready?
1: No, I am not packed.
0: Then there won't be much time, you know. You'll be getting off here. Now, don't look for any difficulties with the authorities in Shanghai. They'll be glad to see you.
1: Will they come, do you think?
0: I'm sure of it. 2 hours later, the Shanghai port police had denied Rao Wok's permission to enter the country. Apparently advised by radio of his approach, they possessed the particulars of this peculiar case. And though Shanghai wanted him, China did not. Yes, he would be imprisoned if he put foot on land, but he was not to be given the opportunity. This saved the government a complicated legal procedure that might prove embarrassing. In prison or out, the man was undesirable. They commiserated with me upon my misfortune, but could suggest no other course than application to the British consul for help. I left the ship in charge of our officers and set out at once for the British consulate. Mr. Herbert Chisholm, the consul, greeted me affably. Without more ado, I told him my story. And when I'd finished, he rubbed his nose with a long, big-knuckled finger and chuckled to himself. Yes, I know the man very well, Captain. I'm afraid that your famous passenger is a man without a country. There isn't much we can do for him. In fact, there isn't anything.
1: But is there nothing to be done for me, Mr. Chisholm? Am I expected to sail him around the world all the rest of my days?
0: It looks that way, doesn't it?
1: By the Lord, sir, I'll scuttle the ship first.
0: Not a bad idea, Captain. The only other solution might be to push him overboard some dark night.
1: But that's murder.
0: I fail to see how you can murder a man who doesn't exist.
1: He does exist. That's what none of you seem to realize. He's a man the same as you and I.
0: It might be regarded as your patriotic duty, Captain. The interview was at an end.

0: When the roundabout again weighed anchor, a second time bound for Bali, Raoul Walks was still on board. Mr. Stagg, Mr. Bailey, and the engineer and myself went about our tasks sullenly and silently, as though this were the ship's last trip. Our prisoner, in his clergyman's suit and flapping greatcoat, occupied the prow, and we never could look ahead of us, but we saw his figure looming before us. Thus we passed with the river out to the sea. That night, the boat began to roll. Crouched amid the brown-skinned boys in the forecastle, Rob Walks crooned with them, accompanied by the steady beat of bare palms on the drums in the floorboards. Their monotone climbing and falling as it carried, now muffled and now clear, came and went with the wind. It was upsetting that an educated man should join in such mumbo-jumbo. Their song had an ominous note that belonged to the threatening ocean, and I wondered over its meaning. If they were seeking to pacify the elements, they certainly sang in a language the sea could understand. They sounded as hostile and savage as the night itself. The barometer fell. Realizing that we were in for a blow, we headed the boat out to sea. It was near the end of the typhoon season, and we were taking no chances. Once out on the deck, surrounded by darkness and sprayed by a cold, wet wind, I walked to the railing and looked down into the water. When I returned to the cabin, Rob Walks was there, and I said, "What do you want?" The odor of whiskey met me before he opened his mouth, and he said,
1: "Captain English, I want to speak with you."
0: I don't want to talk to you.
1: "But I insist. Captain English, I am a very sensitive man. Though you have done your best to conceal a certain animosity, which you, perhaps not unnaturally, bear toward me, my allergic perceptivity has made me conscious of it. Will you oblige me, sir, by informing me what has occasioned this feeling of conflict and hostility?"
0: "Yes. Yes, you tricked me into accepting you in this boat, knowing very well what would happen."
1: "But the animosity began long before you knew me for the consummate villain that I am."
0: "Yes. The night I picked you off the wharf, sir, I suffered a physical revulsion the moment I laid eyes on you. I found my reasons later. That night, Mr. Walks, I disliked you without a cause."
1: "Thank you. You hold me responsible for the undesired linking of our lives. It is you who are to blame, Captain English.

0: You and the world you stand for 2,000 years, the strong have been sacrificed to the weak. And with what result? To imprison the strong, the weak have imprisoned themselves. They have constructed the great cage of government and jurisdiction, and everyone, giants and pygmies alike, have been incarcerated in it. The difference between us is that I break the laws as naturally as you obey them. Rob Vaux grasped my wrist with his left hand, and such was his strength that he flung me down on my knees at his feet. My arm went numb, and he roared, "Coward! You are not strong enough! This ship is mine! I will never leave it!" Suddenly it seemed that the four winds had converged upon the ship. Creaking and screaming, it rose like the roof of a house in a hurricane. And then we fell endlessly. Tons of black water poured in over us. The storm had started. "We're in for it!" howled Vaux. His cry released my locked joints and restored me to a semblance of life and activity. I stood on my feet. I took command. I was away from Vaux and everywhere at once. There was a boat at sea laboring through a bursting ocean, and I was captain of it. There are times when only the fear of losing his life is sufficient to save a man from losing his mind. And I battled endlessly, it seemed. In all my years in the sea, this was the worst storm I had been through. When at last it was over, we took toll of the havoc. Through heaving, silvery waters and swirling fog, the roundabout drifted aimlessly without rudder. Listing 30 degrees to starboard, the ship was wrecked and mangled beyond recognition, a corpse floating face upward. The roundabout was past control or repair and might sink before she was sighted by another vessel. It was best to abandon ship, and I gave orders for the lifeboats to be lowered. Now, what was I to do with Mr. Vaux? Carry him along with us, or desert him on a sinking ship? He was a social leper, depraved beyond redemption, dangerous whether at loose or imprisoned in the penal colony. Duty, dictated by justice, was clear. I went to my cabin for the last time. Oddly, I felt no sorrow in leaving it forever. I took what I needed and prepared to join Mr. Stagg in the lifeboats. The remaining Kanakas, who had come with me, still lingered on deck, gazing about them with a calm aimlessness and a disinterest which not even disaster could direct or organize. As I approached, they stared now at me and then at Vaux, their idle curiosity expressive of unconcern and amusement. Mr. Vaux.
1: At your service, sir.
0: I have some unpleasant news for you. This boat is yours, and I'm afraid that you will never leave it.
1: Splendid, Captain English. I didn't think you could do it. So the roundabout is mine, is it? Thank you, sir. Thank you.
0: Oh, you're welcome to her, Mr. Vaux. I think you'll be safe here for a while. I wish you a very pleasant journey wherever you're going.
1: The same to you, sir.
0: I think that should be all. Goodbye, Mr. Vaux. I turned away without offering my hand. And then to the Kanakas, I said, "Into the boat." They didn't move.
2: Well, are you coming or do you want me to leave you?
1: Yes, that's it. They want you to leave them.
0: Is it true? I asked the boys. And one of them nodded. You fools, I cried. Do you want to drown?
1: They want to stay with me.
0: But I would move heaven and earth.
1: Heaven and earth will stay where they are, sir. And so will I.
0: We pushed off with no other sound than the movement of our oars. Vaux followed us around on the deck and finally lifted his hand and waved. We moved apart. And as the loom of the great hull grew shadowy, only a little heavier and darker than the enveloping whiteness of fog, Vaux's colossal figure surrounded by his crouching Kanakas like a ghostly apparition appeared to dwarf the vessel. The roundabout rose gradually out of the black and silver water, a demon ship, and heaved to in midair as though awaiting a message. Then the spectral hulk dilated in the fog and faded on the horizon like a sea mist in the morning sun. We could see nothing but our own strange faces dimly in the milky light.

0: You can turn up the lights now. You can look around you. Nobody is there, really. Everything is all right, isn't it? And now, Nelson, having bid farewell to the strange ship Roundabout, in Ella St. Joseph's story, A Passenger to Bali, what's on the manifest for next week?
1: A cargo of two intriguing stories, Ben. The first, Homecoming, by Dorothy B. Hughes, is about what happens to minds which are not always capable of accepting the major frustrations of modern living. And the second is Aunt Cassie, by Virginia Swain, a lighthearted fantasy I think you'll enjoy as much as I do. Until next week, then, this is Nelson Olmsted. Good night.
0: You have been listening to Sleep No More, an NBC Radio Network production directed by Daniel Sutter. Mr. Olmsted's albums are recorded exclusively for Vanguard Records. Until next week, when Nelson Olmsted will again be here in person, this is Ben Grauer bidding you good night.
2: 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Then, Madeline Carroll stars in The Affairs of Dr. Gentry. 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One as a physician, the other as a mother. 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And you'll like Jan Miner, too. She's the star of Hilltop House, where her work in an orphanage makes her mother to a crowd of lonely kids. And then Pepper Young's family. 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
4: 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We subscribe regularly to such magazines as the Saturday Evening Ghost. We're all members of the Spook of the Month Club. There's nothing we like more than curling up in a fire with a copy of Shakespeare's immortal Midsummer Night's Scream. In short, we are people definitely interested in the spirit. And I can safely say that all of us here have received their degree. Usually, the third. Tonight's Inner Sanctum Mystery, Death's Little Brother, was written by Lou Vittus and stars Larry Haynes in the role of Danny with Amsie Strickland as Susie. The windows, bolt the door, pull the shade down, pay the premium on your life insurance, and listen to Death's Little Brother. A happy-minded opus devoted to the thesis that nobody lives forever, and most people even less. Meet Danny, a lad on a train, his ticket paid on his way to... Suppose you find out.
5: big idea about trains is that they go someplace. Someplace where people want to get to. I wasn't going anyplace. I was only getting out of town. The cops wanted to talk to me about a coffee pot that got itself held up. After the conversation, I would have wound up in front of a jury, and a judge would have made a speech about crime, and I'd have spent a year or maybe two in state prison. So I got on a train. Any train. I wasn't particular. But the rest of the people, they picked this train. It was going to places they knew about. Places they wanted to be. I looked at them and hated every one of them. Including the guy who flopped into the seat next to mine. He's around my age, around my size. To somebody in a hurry, he could have been my brother.
6: Quite a train, huh?
5: Quite a train.
6: Say, would you know how long it'll be before we get to Dorchester?
5: No, I wouldn't know.
6: That's where I'm headed for.
5: I guess that.
6: Yeah. You think they got a smoker on this train?
5: I wouldn't be surprised.
6: I think I'll go find it. Second train I've been on tonight.
5: A guy was overdoing it. Not only one train, two trains. A guy was very anxious to get someplace. So anxious, he hadn't noticed his wallet dropping out of his pocket. I had. A couple of tens, a handful of ones. They went into my pocket fast. Driver's license, which said the guy's name was Clark Davis. Odds and ends of junk. A letter. A letter which smelled of perfume, nice perfume. I read it. Clark Davis had a sister named Susie. She wrote the letter. Her mother and father had died 20 years ago in a car crash. An uncle named Davis had brought up the guy. The girl had gone to another uncle named Carter. Out in Africa, Uncle Carter had died and left his dough, lots of it, to his niece Susie and to his nephew Clark. Clark and Susie hadn't seen each other for 20 years. I put the dough back into the wallet. Susie was in the old family shack in Dorchester. That was where Clark was going. That was where I was going.
6: Say, did you happen to notice...
5: This?
6: Yeah, my wallet.
5: You dropped it.
6: Thanks. For a while, I was afraid it was gone.
5: It's come back.
6: Thanks again.
5: He went to sleep sitting in the seat next to me. I didn't go to sleep. Susie and Clark hadn't seen each other for 20 years. I wasn't going anyplace in particular. Dorchester might be just as good a place to get off at as any. Maybe even better.
6: You got off here too, huh?
5: Yeah, looks that way, don't it?
6: Not a dump. Station's dark, not a cab in sight.
5: Wasn't anybody supposed to meet you?
6: I didn't tell her what train I was coming on.
5: Her?
6: My sister.
5: Oh. Live in town?
6: Nope. I'm out on Lakeshore Drive, wherever that is.
5: I know where it is. You wait here.
6: What?
5: I'm heading out that direction myself. Maybe I can rustle up a car.
6: Say, thanks. That's swell of you.
5: Oh, forget it. It's on my way. I'd spotted a sign down the street. A cheap hotel battling with termites. I went in. Hey.
7: Huh? Oh, yeah.
5: Where's Lakeshore Drive?
7: Oh, a couple of miles out, east on the highway. Can't miss the turnoff.
5: I need a car to get there, don't I?
7: Yep.
5: Got one you can let me have?
7: Old station wagon, but you didn't mention your name.
5: Oh, I didn't, did I? It's Clark Davis.
7: Susan Carter's brother?
5: Yeah.
7: Well, we've been hearing a lot about you and Tom.
5: How about that station wagon?
7: Why, sure, seeing as who you are. Won't have any need of it tonight. Here you are. Glad to be of service. Runs fine, only you got to be careful of the brake.
5: Don't worry, I'll be careful. So long. The station wagon was there, and so was Clark.
6: Came along after you.
5: Yeah, that station wagon. Hop in.
6: Okay.
5: I was pretty sure nobody had seen Clark get into the car. And pretty sure it would have to be good enough.

0: hit the turnoff in 10 minutes, and I began pumping the hand choke. Clark had his eyes closed.
1: Look, hey, what happened?
0: Motor. I'll have to take a look at it. Know much about cars?
1: Oh, not a thing.
0: Might be trouble. Let's see what's under the hood. Oh, yeah. Carburetor's flooded.
1: Is that bad?
0: Not serious. Take a while to drain off. In the meantime, there's a lake over there. Like to take a look at it?
1: Yeah, sure. The bank's kind of steep.
0: Oh, there's no hurry.
1: The water looks good.
2: I'm 3/4 asleep.
0: Now, why don't you get some water on your face? Might wake you up.
1: Yeah, it's not a bad idea. Boy, it's cold.
0: Cold and deep. Davis.
1: Huh?
0: How's your sister going to know it's you when you show up?
1: I'll tell her.
0: Didn't you send her any pictures of yourself?
1: No, I haven't got any pictures. Come on down here. The water's fine.
0: Yeah, sure.
1: Say, it just occurred to me. How come you know about Susie and me?
0: Hotel clerk, town gossip.
1: Oh. Better be careful with rocks.
0: I'll be careful. And I was. There were lots of rocks around. I didn't grab just any rock. I picked one that was heavy enough, but not too heavy to handle easy. And I went down.
1: I certainly feel a lot better.
3: Hey, what do you got that rock for?
0: The rock?
3: You weren't thinking of trying to skip that across the water, were you?
0: Skip it?
1: What you need is a flat rock. I want a whole lot smaller.
0: What I need is this rock. He went down, sprawling over the rocks at the edge of the lake. He wasn't dead, but after a while... he was dead. I went through his pockets. Wallet identification letter from Susan Carter, the works. It went into my pockets. It wasn't robbery, though. I gave him my wallet. And I gave him some rocks, too. Loaded his pockets with them. So when I dumped him in the lake, he went down. He'd stay down, too, for a while. And if he came up in a week or two, he'd be a guy called Danny, wanted by the cops for larceny. And he wouldn't have much of a face left to identify. I turned around and headed back for the car. Now I was somebody who had some place to go to.
4: Yes?
0: Hello, Susie.
4: Hello. Oh, you must be...
0: Haven't you got a kiss for your big brother?
4: Clark. Oh.
0: I didn't wire. I thought I'd surprise you.
4: Oh, it's a wonderful surprise, Clark. Oh, I'm so glad you came. I was lonely.
0: Lonely? Well, this is your home.
4: I'd never lived in it. Uncle and I were abroad all these years. Oh, but of course you know that.
0: Yeah, sure. Your letter. See?
4: It's funny after such a long time. But you know, Clark, I think I'm going to like my brother. He's kind of handsome.
0: Well, I guess it runs in the family.
4: Thank you, darling.
0: I'm kind of tired.
4: Oh, of course you are. Come on. I'll show you a room. I sort of expected Mrs. Brenner to be with you, though.
0: Mrs. Brenner?
4: I bet she's a wonderful person.
0: Mrs. Brenner.
4: Clark, what's the matter with you? I'm talking about the housekeeper. The one who practically brought you up. You wrote me about her, don't you remember?
0: Oh, yeah. Yeah, sure, I remember. I'm just foggy. I haven't had much sleep.
4: I know. Well, like your room?
0: Yeah, it's swell.
4: I've got Mrs. Brenner's room ready for her down the hall.
0: Susie.
4: Yes?
0: Susie, she didn't come with me because she wasn't feeling too good. Matter of fact, I don't know when she'll get here.
4: You're worried about her. That's sweet, Clark, but you don't really have to.
0: Huh?
4: I got a phone call from her, about half an hour before you came.
0: You did?
4: Uh-huh. She said she'll be here first thing in the morning. Good night, Clark.
0: With Mrs. Brenner due in the morning... Mrs. Brenner, who knew Clark Davis, I had things to think about. One of them was finding out when the train came in. I found out. It was coming in early the next morning, which meant I had to be early, too, very early.
4: Clark?
0: Huh? Oh, Susie.
4: Good morning, darling. But why are you up so early?
0: Oh, what about you?
4: I always get up early. Don't forget I'm taking care of the house.
0: Well, I... Got to get the station wagon back to the hotel.
4: They don't need it, not right away.
0: And besides, Mrs. Brenner's coming in.
4: Oh.
0: I want to meet her at the train.
4: Well, she could always get a cab.
0: Yeah, but, well, I'd like to make sure she gets here. I'd like to make sure. But she didn't come in. But on that train.
1: Hi, Mr. Davis.
0: Huh? Oh, the clerk.
1: Yep. Seen somebody off?
0: No.
1: Expecting somebody?
0: No.
1: Well, it's fun watching trains.
0: I brought the hotel station wagon.
1: Oh, well, it was no great hurry. A cigarette, Mr. Davis?
0: I don't smoke.
1: Ain't much of a habit. I guess the other fella left this pack in the station wagon then.
0: Other fella?
1: One that you was with last night.
0: I was alone.
1: Looked kind of sick. Guess he's staying out at the house with you.
0: No, I tell you, I was alone.
1: Thought you might have some trouble starting the wagon. You was so nervous.
0: Well, I was tired, that's all.
1: So I kind of drifted over to the window in front of the hotel. Seen you help him in.
0: I told you I was alone.
1: That's right. I guess the pack of cigarettes could have been left in the car before last night.
0: Sure.
1: Even though I cleaned it out thorough before you took it. And I guess maybe I could have made a mistake about seeing another fella get in with you. Mr. Davis.
0: Sure.
1: I need a little time to think about these mistakes. Get my mind straight about them. Can't do that if I have to keep on working.
0: I don't get it.
1: Well, I could use a vacation.
0: And take one.
1: I can't afford it. Less than a rich young fella like you feels like helping out.
0: Well, I haven't
1: The whole town knows about the legacy, Mr. Davis. Now, I ain't the fancy kind. Say, a couple of $1,000, hmm?
0: A couple of thousand. You're crazy.
1: No. Just need a vacation awful bad. Say, tonight?
0: Tonight?
1: Yep.
0: All right. Where can I meet you?
1: Well, stop by the house.
0: No, no. My sister.
1: Well, outside the house, then.
0: Okay. Down near the road. By the lake.
1: Sounds all right.
0: Around 8?
1: You better wait inside the house till you hear a hoot owl go 3 times. I do awful good hoot owl. Ain't any real ones around, so you'll know it's me.
0: Yeah, but...
1: I don't want you waiting outside for me in the dark. Might catch cold. So long, Mr. Davis. See you tonight. And besides doing a good hoot owl, I'm pretty good at shooting things. Comes from hunting. You don't want to forget that, do you?
4: Clark?
0: Yeah?
4: You're so fidgety.
0: Well, I'm kind of worried.
4: About Mrs. Brenner? She'll probably show up tomorrow.
0: No, no, not about her. Susie, I've got some debts to take care of.
4: Oh?
0: I guess the legacy is all set, isn't it?
4: Uh-huh.
0: I'd like to lay my hands on some of it. Just for the fun of it.
4: Well, it'll take only about a week before it comes through, Clark.
0: A week?
4: You know, all the legal red tape and stuff.
0: Yeah. Yeah, but a week can be an awful long time. Susie, you wouldn't have any money.
4: Of course I have.
0: Well, how much can you let me have? Against my share, of course.
4: $200-$300?
0: That's all?
4: Clark, are you in trouble?
0: No, of course not. Only... Well, do you think the lawyer in charge of the estate might advance some dough?
4: I don't think so.
0: Why not?
4: Well, most of Uncle's money is tied up abroad.
0: Yeah, well, that settles that.
4: Settles what?
0: I'll just have to wait, Susie. That's all. I might have paid the clerk off if I had the money. Might have. But this way it was going to be cheaper and safer. He was waiting for me down by the lake. And he had a gun. He told me that. I'd have to come to him facing him, he thought. But if I got the lake, I'd had all day to find a boat. I found one. There was no moon, so it was dark. There was a wind which made noise. more than noise enough to cover the sound of the boat, even if he'd been listening for it, and he wasn't. He was wearing a white shirt, which made it easy. He was standing a couple of feet from the shore, facing towards the house. I let the boat drift the last few yards, quieter. Besides, I needed an oar for another purpose. It was a heavy oar. I was out of the boat and hit the shallow water. There was a splash, but it didn't register on him until I was close.
5: Hey, what?
0: He started turning. He was almost all the way around when... The house was dark when I got back. Susie asleep. That was good. I'd had enough for a day, more than enough. I went to my room and hit the head. I didn't bother on Jesse. I wanted darkness fast. Darkness and quiet and sleep. And though I didn't expect it to come, it came. Sleep. What? Who now? No, there aren't any around here. There aren't any. The sound was coming from the direction of the lake. I was dreaming, sure, but I had to go outside. When I got close to where I put him, there was no more sound. The earth over him hadn't even been touched. He was still under it, deep under it, where I'd put him after I finished with the oar. Even if he'd still been able to hoot like an owl, you couldn't hurt him, not with all that earth on top of him. I'm sure I'd been dreaming. I got back to the house. That's where the hoot owl was yelling from, except that when I got back, the house was the same. My room was the same. Till I put the lights on. I nearly let go then. I nearly turned and ran because sitting in the chair next to my bed was Mr. Davis. Mr. Clark Davis. Dead and in person. The water was dripping from his clothes under the floor, but there was no blood, nothing more. He was cold when I touched him because I had to touch him. I didn't want to. I wanted to run, to get away, to keep running forever. But I went to him, and I touched him. And his body was cold and wet and solid. My hand didn't go through. That was all I needed. I headed downstairs. Susie had a car, a convertible, back of the house. I was there, all right. I reached in, felt the seats. One of them was wet. I went to the front of the car and touched the hood. It was warm. All the answers except one, and that one I'd get in person. I turned back to the house. I wasn't thinking anymore, just doing what had to be done. But I should have thought because... Both shots had got me. She'd aimed good. Low. Not trying for anything fancy like the head. Both shots were in me. Deep. I hit the ground and stayed put. Played dead. It was easy, a rehearsal. I could taste my own blood in my mouth. Soon it wouldn't be a rehearsal, but a real thing. But before that, she stopped. She was smart. Stopped a few feet away from me and waited. I didn't breathe. She wouldn't want to waste bullets, risk more noise. After a while, she came a little closer. She'd seen the blood I was lying in. She came a little closer. And I still had strength enough to roll.
3: Get a rifle and bring her down.
4: Let me go.
3: I got a wrist. She still was watching through the gun too far for me to get at her. But I held on to her.
4: Clark! Darling, what's the matter with
3: it's
4: you?
3: It's no use. You dragged your brother out of the lake, didn't you? You hooted like an owl. You saw me kill a hotel clerk, didn't you?
4: I made you feel any better, I did. You better let go of me. You're not doing yourself any good bleeding the way you are.
3: Why shoot me?
5: Why didn't you yell at the cops? You had the goods on me. All you had to do was show them your brother's body. Why drag it into my room? Why try to drive me nuts?
4: Because, you idiot, that body in your room isn't my brother.
5: Isn't your brother? Who is he?
4: A friend of mine. A boyfriend.
5: What about your brother?
4: You ought to save your breath. A dying man like you.
5: What about your brother?
4: Yes. He was murdered.
5: Why?
4: The man you thought was my brother.
5: Why?
4: Because my uncle left all the money to my brother. He didn't trust me, didn't like me. So I had my brother killed. The man you met on the train was going to impersonate my brother till the will went through. And you had to come along.
5: Yeah, I had to come along.
4: When you walked in, I didn't know what to do. I tested you. There is no Mrs. Brenner, but you fell for it. So I knew you didn't come from Clarkstown.
5: Why'd you shoot me? We could have gone through the act.
4: Not after you killed the hotel clerk. He'll be missed. I couldn't afford to have an unsolved murder around. They'd find out about my real brother. This way, you're a killer. My brother's dead because of you. I'll get the money.
5: She'd stop trying to get away. She was waiting for me to die. And I was dying, all right. But I was still strong enough.
4: Don't get your hand. No.
5: Still strong enough to take

that, I think, pretty much winds up the sad story of Danny. A winsome lad who only wanted a new address and discovered that the housing situation is murder. We can sympathize with his feeling about rent ceilings, but he really shouldn't have raised the roof. Of course, it's no fun to be out in the cold, but did Danny have to go to the other extreme? The person that we really don't understand, though, is Susie. She didn't have to kill Danny. After all, he only wanted to be a...

Inner Sanctum was heard in the United States over CBS, the Columbia Broadcasting System, and has been rebroadcast for servicemen and women overseas. This is the United States Armed Forces Radio Service, the voice of information and education.

0: 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That's why last year alone, BSM had more than 250,000 successful pupils. If you want to learn to drive safely, confidently, and in the shortest possible time, just phone your local branch of the British School of Motoring.
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5: Oh.
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0: The Mutual Broadcasting System presents Quiet Please, which is written and directed by Willis Cooper and which features Ernest Chappell. 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
1: Excuse me. It's dark in here. I can't find the doggone lights. Where's the lights?
2: There aren't any lights, John H.
1: Who's that?
2: It's me.
1: What'd you say about the lights?
2: I said there aren't any lights.
1: Well, there's got to be.
2: Not in here, John H.
1: Well, isn't this Studio 15?
2: You kidding? This is the morgue.
1: That was last night. I think it was a dream. I remember I went to bed early because I had to get up so early this morning to get that stuff to Ted before he takes off for California. I drank a bottle of ginger ale with some lemon juice. I read Variety for about 15 minutes. Then I went to sleep. Must have been no later than 10:30. Then this happened. You know how it is sometimes when you get in a dream and you don't think you're dreaming, and when you wake up, you wonder whether it happened or not? Well, I was walking down the hall to Studio 15 for this broadcast, and when I went in, it was all dark. And I stumbled around trying to find the lights, and I hit my shin on something. And then this voice in the dark talked to me.
2: You kidding? This is the morgue.
1: I'll be darned if I can figure it out. I think it was a dream, all right. But my shin hurts where I barked it. It's all black and blue. I woke up, and I lay there quite a while. You know, half dopey, trying to figure it out. I turned the lights on finally, and I was right there in my room with my shin hurting me. I know I hadn't been out of bed because I was all wound up in the covers. And I couldn't get back to sleep again. You know how it is? You have a nightmare and you're afraid to go back to sleep because you might have another one, a worse one. Well, listen. I was just lying there in my own room with the lights on, looking at the ceiling and trying to think. And it began to get dark. No, the lights didn't go out. I could see the lights, but it was dark. Everything just sort of faded, like in a movie, you know? And pretty soon it was black dark. I tried to get up, but I couldn't. And I just lay there, flat on my back, in the dark and the silence, and I was scared.
3: Doesn't he look nice?
4: Beautiful.
3: He's got that blue and white shirt on that I gave him.
4: I wish I could have got that tie from him in time. I always liked that tie.
3: And it is pretty. He certainly looks nice.
4: Certainly does.
1: Look, will you two please get out of my room?
3: What you say, John H.?
1: I said get out of my room.
3: Why, this isn't your room, John H.
1: Now, look.
4: Of course it isn't.
1: Now, look, if I have to get up and chase you out of here...
3: Right, John H. You know you can't get off.
4: Of course you can't.
3: You're dead, John H.
1: And then it got, well, undark. And pretty soon it was just the same as it was before I fell asleep. If I did fall asleep. Look, I'm a hard-headed guy, even if I do work on supernatural radio shows. You don't want to believe this stuff. You go nutty. Only, well, sometimes I always sleep in pajamas. Both halves. I put on my pajamas when I went to bed last night. Red and white striped Textron. Yeah. Well, when I woke up, or when it got undark again, I was wearing a blue and white shirt I never saw in my life. And I was wearing a hand-painted Countess Mara necktie that I never saw before either. So this is too good. Somebody's playing funny jokes on me. I love practical jokers. In a pig's eye, I do. Radio's full of practical jokers. All sorts of bum gags, like Don Amici used to do when he was a radio actor. You used to be reading a commercial, giving a this or that. Don would come up behind you and start to take your coat off. Well, you know you can't stop. You're on the air and you have to make with this thing. So you'd wiggle around. The first thing, you'd have your coat. Then he'd unbutton your suspender buttons. Take off your necktie. You can't do a thing but keep that old smile in your voice and go about locked in goodness and please, Mrs. Housewife, buy the large economy size and holding onto your pants with one hand, and it's all very, very funny. Especially if the sponsor's sitting there in the booth looking at you. So I say to myself, some practical joker. Only I add a couple of adjectives to that. Only thing is, how did he get the lights to go out? I lie there a while, and I think, and I try to figure it out. And I shut my eyes, I guess. Anyway, when I open them, it was dark again. I am walking around in the dark. And the ground is springy underfoot. There's a cool wind blowing. What are those things? Those white things. Why, they look like gravestones. They are gravestones.
5: Will you stand to one side, please, Johnny?
1: Excuse me.
5: I gotta get to work, see? This is an extra special rush job. I gotta get it done right away. Did you say something, Johnny?
1: I was just gonna ask you, what is this place?
5: My goodness, Johnny, this is a cemetery.
1: Cemetery?
5: Certainly. Would you move your foot a little?
1: What am I doing in a cemetery?
5: What do people usually do in a cemetery, Johnny?
1: Why, what are you doing?
5: Me? I'm just chiseling your name on this gravestone.
1: And there it was, laid out in chalk on the gravestone. John H. And I shut my eyes. When I opened up again, I was lying on my bed. Well, you know what people mean when they say their mind reels. Oh, boy, I do. I rubbed my eyes, and I felt like sand on my fingers. It wasn't sand, though. It was marble dust. Brother, I was shivering. This kind of nightmare is a little too real. Then the telephone rang. And so I got up to answer it. Mind you, I was awake. Well, I know I was. All the lights were on. I got up and I picked up the receiver. And I said, hello? Hello?
6: Sure is too bad, isn't it?
7: Sure is. I never heard of such a thing.
1: Hello. Hello.
6: Poor old John H.
1: This is John H. Hello.
7: Poor old L, I'd say. It's tougher on him than on John H.
6: L? L who?
7: L April. You know, the sound effects man.
6: Oh, I didn't know his name.
1: Who is this? Hello.
7: Yes, he feels pretty awful about it.
6: Well, I should think he would.
1: Who is...
6: killing a man.
7: He didn't mean to, you dope.
6: I know it, but just the same, poor old John H.
7: He didn't know it was loaded. I mean, loaded with bullets. Matter of fact, there was just the one bullet.
6: One was enough.
7: Right on the air, too.
6: Yeah. I bet that was the first time a radio audience ever heard a real killing.
7: Yeah.
1: Hello. I want to know who this is.
6: What about his commercials? You know?
7: John H., you mean?
6: Yeah.
7: Well, I'm auditioning for the big one tomorrow.
6: You are?
7: Yeah, they called me this morning.
6: Gee, I wonder if I could get in on that.
7: Well, I don't know. I'm pretty sure they're going to pick me.
6: I think I'll try anyway. Sure you won't mind?
7: No. Oh, no.
6: Well, I'll see you. Poor old John Hayes.
7: Yeah, too bad, wasn't it? So long.
8: Who is that? Hello? Hello? Hello?
9: Yes, sir?
8: You got me in on a crossed wire or something.
9: Oh, no, sir.
8: Well, when you rang me, I picked up the phone
9: well,
8: and...
9: Well, I'm sorry, sir, but I didn't ring you.
8: What?
9: Well, I hadn't had a call for you all evening.
8: Now, that wasn't a nightmare. Or a dream. That happened. Even if the operator did say she didn't ring me. Whoever it was playing a joke on me, they fixed it with the operator so she'd say that. Didn't they? All right, that's the way I figured it, too. So, this was about 11:30. At 12:30, the manager of the hotel called me on the phone.
6: I hate to wake you up at this hour of the night, John H., but I thought maybe radio registry or somebody might have called you and couldn't get you, see? And I know how important it is for people on the radio to get their calls. And...
8: What are you talking about?
6: I just thought you might want to call registry and see if they've been trying to get you, see?
8: I don't get it.
6: Oh, excuse me. See, something happened to our telephones about 10 o'clock, and nobody's been able to get a call in or out of the hotel since then.

0: Well, maybe my practical jokers might have got to the manager, too. But this morning when I came downstairs, I found he wasn't kidding. The phones had been out for 2 hours and a half. Something blew up in the switchboard or something. Well, that's carrying a practical joke an awful long ways, isn't it? Yeah. That's one night I won't forget, believe me. Yeah, but I gotta stop this kind of talk. And this kind of thinking. I will forget it. Heck, it was probably a lot of nightmares. I'm gonna stop drinking ginger ale before I go to bed. Yeah. Well, anyway, I saw Ted and gave him the stuff and he got away to California okay. I sort of had a hunch that if this was a gag, Ted might have had a hand in it. So I made a few cracks, but he didn't give it a tumble, you know, like he would if he'd had anything to do with it. He can go just so far with a gag, and then he can't keep his face straight. But he didn't fall for any of my hints at all. So, man, I gotta forget it. But just for laughs, when I see that Al April, I'm gonna make him show me that sound effects pistol. Believe me. So then I went and did my commercial. The guy from the agency was there. He had the renewal of my contract with him, so... Well, anyway, after I signed it and he signed it, I'm not going to hold auditions for my job tomorrow. So, like they say on the radio, here we are at the bottom of the well. This is no dream. This is the hallway that goes down to Studio 15. Yeah, there's Miss Rose. Hello, Miss Rose. Through the door. There's the drinking fountain on the left. And the lights are turned down. It's bright. Yeah, early today. I'm going to be here early so I can talk to Al April and look at that sound effects gun. I'm not dreaming now. Cut it.
1: I got your note and I came right over.
0: Note? What note?
1: The note you wrote me to meet you here tonight.
0: Well, I didn't write any note.
1: Why, you certainly did. I've got it right here in my briefcase. Yeah, got it right here.
0: I don't know what you're talking about, mister.
1: Just a second. Oh, my goodness, I don't seem to have it after all. But I'm here, so that's all that matters, isn't it?
0: What'd you say your name is?
1: D.
0: What do you want? I'm on the air just a little
1: while. Oh, it won't take long, Johnny. I've got the catalog right here. And you can pick one out in no time. About how high do you want to go?
0: What'd you say your name is again?
1: D. Ah, here's the catalog.
0: How do you spell it?
1: You spell what?
0: Your name.
1: Oh, D-E-A-T-H. Shall we sit down here at the table where I can spread out the catalog?
0: Listen, Mr. Deeth, or whatever your name is, this gag has gone just about far enough.
1: Why, what gag, Johnny?
0: Your gag, my friend's gag. I'm tired of it. Suppose you scram.
1: What are you talking about, Johnny? I don't indulge in gags. Not in my business.
0: And what is your business, Mr. Death, pronounced Deeth?
1: I don't know whether you're trying some of your radio humor on me, Johnny. Drag me all the way down from the Bronx to let you pick out a coffin.
0: A coffin?
1: You think I'm in the grocery business?
0: Listen,
1: now, this one here, you wouldn't want. Man as well-known and prosperous as you, John H., you wouldn't want to be found dead in this one. No, sir, you wouldn't be found dead in it. Hey?
0: Look, Buster, I don't want a coffin.
1: Then why did you sign an order for one and pay a substantial down payment?
0: I didn't.
1: All right, all right. Well, let's get this settled. This model, 23, codename Tired. This will set you back $4.41.23. Tax included, of course.
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1: I don't want it.
0: Okay. Okay. Ah. Well, what do you know about this for a coincidence?
1: Huh?
0: By George, I didn't know this model was in the book. Look at that.
1: What?
0: Look at the code name.
1: Code name? John H.
0: Man, is that a job? You know, I haven't seen this model yet. Look how it's streamlined. 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Finest model we've ever made. And look, it's fireproof. And that coincidence about the code name, the John H. You know what, John H.? You'll be the very first user of this latest model. Stand up.
1: What for?
0: My goodness, this is a made-to-measure job, John H. Nothing too good for you famous radio people. Stand right up there. That's it. Now, let me see. Dimension A. My, you have broad shoulders, don't you? Now, let me put this down. There.
1: Listen, mister, please,
0: I'm going to get it absolutely right, John H. I tell you, I can hardly wait to see you in it. Stand still.
1: Listen, this has gone far enough.
0: Just hold the tape, Major. Now, let me see. 3 inches above your head. Now, 6 feet 4 inches. Ah, I didn't realize you were that tall, John H. How much do you weigh?
1: Well, let's see. I've lost 17 pounds since I went on the diet.
0: My, my. You must tell me about that. If we have time. 17 pounds, and that makes it...
1: 191.
0: Oh, my gracious, I can save you a little money then. The oversized models carry a 4% discount, you see. Little ones are harder to make. You're very fortunate, John H. Now.
1: Huh?
0: As a plaque on the lid. See here?
1: Yeah.
0: Well, we can engrave that with any lodge emblem or, you know. Are you an odd fellow or a moose or anything like that? You are a big fellow, and I suppose you could say in slang that you're a big moose. Get it?
1: No. The only thing I belong to is the lambs.
0: Lambs? Lambs. Oh, my, John H., I really don't think we could do that. You see, we carry all the well-known emblems in stock, but the lambs, we'd have to have that engraved, and I'm terribly afraid there won't be time.
1: Huh?
0: Oh, you said it was a rush job, remember? Matter of fact, it's tonight, isn't it?
1: What's tonight?
0: When you're to be killed. If I remember correctly, you said in your note with the order that a sound effects pistol was...
1: Mr. Deep, did I write that?
0: Well, I couldn't swear to it in court, of course, John H., but somebody wrote it, and your name was signed to it.
1: Well, look, I'll write my name. Is that the signature?
0: Absolutely identical, John H. Yes, sir, absolutely identical. I remember the curlicues on the H.
1: I don't understand.
0: It's perfectly simple. You're going to die, and you need a respectable, refined, late model coffin, that's all.
1: Are you sure I'm going to die?
0: Cheer up, John H. Of course you're going to.
1: You know, I heard that before.
0: Yeah, it's all over town.
1: Tonight.
0: That's what you said.
1: By a shot from a sound effects pistol.
0: I saw it in your own handwriting.
1: How did I know, Mr. D?
0: I'm sure I don't know, Johnny.
1: Isn't there any way out of it?
0: Don't ask me. I'm just a salesman. And you're just a customer. Not that I don't enjoy listening to you on the radio, Johnny. I really do. And I must say that you're going to be a great loss to the art, science... Profession? What do you call it?
1: It's a living.
0: Living. And

0: Now it's a dime. Mustn't mind my little jokes, Don H. I'm an inveterate joker.
1: Is this one of your jokes?
0: Oh, no, John H. This is strictly business. Now, did you want to give me a check for the remainder now?
1: Well,
0: I think possibly that'd be wisest, considering that, well, you know how long it takes to get money out of an estate.
1: Now, look, what if I don't die?
0: Oh, I wouldn't worry about that.
1: Well, what if I don't?
0: Well, you will eventually, John H., and at least we'd have time to engrave anything you wanted on the plaque. Mm-hmm. So, excuse me. Is this the gentleman that's going to shoot you?
1: Huh? Oh. Hello, Al.
2: Hi, John H. Well, you get killed again tonight.
1: I do, huh?
2: Says here you do.
1: How do I get killed this time, Al?
2: Get shot.
1: I see. Excuse me, Mr. D.
0: Certainly. Is he the one?
1: He's the sound man. Al April.
0: Huh? Very interesting.
1: Say, Al.
2: Yeah?
1: You ever have any accidents with those guns?
2: No. How could you?
1: I don't know.
2: What kind of accident?
1: Really shooting somebody.
2: With these things? No. Look, in the first place, they're loaded with blanks. In the second place, there ain't any place for the bullet to come out, if there was one. And in the third place, I always shoot them at the floor. So how could I shoot somebody?
1: I was just wondering.
0: You know, I always wondered how you do sound effects on the air. This is most interesting.
1: This is Mr. Deeth, Al.
2: How are you, Mr. Deeth? Your face looks familiar. You in radio?
0: Oh, my, no. I'm a salesman.
2: Oh.
1: Can I look at the guns, Al?
2: Sure.
1: Which one you going to use on the show?
2: This one. Say, what's the matter with you, John H.?
1: I'm a little nervous, I guess, Al.
2: Thought you was on the wagon.
1: Well, I am. I'm just a little nervous, I guess. Let's see the bullets.
2: They're not bullets. Blanks.
1: Well, the blanks.
2: Here.
1: How do you load it?
2: Oh, give it to me. There.
1: Can I shoot it?
2: Sure. What do you want to shoot it for?
1: Well, I got to make sure of something.
0: John H. is sure he's going to be shot tonight.
1: Yeah, that's right, Al. I just want to test out these shells.
2: Well, that's silly because... Oh, go ahead. But don't point it at me.
1: Well, I thought you said you couldn't shoot anybody with it.
2: Well, you know, the wadding. It stings, kind of.
1: You'd use these same shells on the show, huh?
2: Sure. What you scared of?
1: I got a hunch, Al.
2: Well, those are the same shells I'll use on the show. Go ahead and shoot. I'm going to get set up.
1: Okay, Al. You ask for it.
2: Hey, don't point that gun at me. Doggone it. Hey, I told you about that wadding. It stings. Doggone it.
1: I'm sorry, Al.
2: You shot me.
1: There, Mr. Deeth.
0: Why, John H., you killed him.
1: That's right. So I'm not going to die after all. Take your coffins and get out of here.
0: Why, don't be silly, John H. Of course you're going to die.
1: I am not.
0: Why, certainly you are. You murdered poor Al in cold blood, and they'll send you to the electric chair.
1: Yeah? How are they going to do that? They won't have any witnesses except you.
0: Why, John H., how foolish. What about the people listening to you on the radio? Goodness, John H., don't you know you're on the air?

0: title of the Quiet Please story you have listened to is A Night to Forget. Willis Cooper writes and directs Quiet Please, and John H., the man who spoke to you, was Ernest Chappell.
1: And James Monks played Mr. Deef. Al April was played by Murray Forbes. And the sound effects on the show were played by Al April. Others in the cast were Jack Tyler, Kermit Murdoch, Lon Clark, and Polly Cole. Original music for Quiet Please, as usual, is played by Albert Berman. Now for a word about next week's Quiet Please, here's our writer-director, Willis Cooper.
2: Tonight's show is the 40th in the series of Quiet Please. Next week, for the 41st, I think I'll call the show after the name of our series. Let's call it Quiet Please.
1: And so, until next week at this same time, and Quiet Please, I am quietly yours, Ernest Chappell.

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0: This is the mysterious traveler, inviting you to join me on another journey into the realm of the strange and the terrifying. I hope you will enjoy the trip, that it will thrill you a little and chill you a little. So settle back, get a good grip on your nerves, and be comfortable, if you can. Where are we going? Why, we're going to follow the adventures of a man who thought he could commit murder and escape punishment. I call the story Death Laughs Last. It was while I was practicing medicine in an eastern city that Edward Harrison brought his wife Mary to me for an examination. I could see at a glance that she was dangerously ill. When I had finished my examination, however, I tried to conceal her true condition from her till I had a chance to speak privately to her husband.
1: It isn't anything serious, is it, Dr. Smith? Oh, please tell me that it isn't.
0: Well, I'm afraid it's too soon to say, Mrs. Harrison. Until the X-ray plates are ready, I can't say yes or no.
1: But
0: now your husband is waiting outside. He's probably beginning to worry, so...
1: Oh, yes, of course.
0: Here's your wife, Mr. Harrison. You must have thought I'd kidnapped her.
2: No, but I was getting a little worried, Doctor. I hope you didn't find anything very wrong.
0: Well, I took several X-rays, but I won't be able to tell much until they're developed. I'd like your wife to come back day after tomorrow, if she can.
1: Of course, Doctor. What time would be the best?
0: Well, any time that's convenient to you. Now, I'll write out a prescription your husband can have filled. Will you step in for a moment, Mr. Harrison?
2: Sure thing. With you in a moment, Mary.
1: Of course, darling.
0: Sit down, won't you, Mr. Harrison?
2: All right. Now, what is it, Doctor?
0: Mr. Harrison, your wife is dangerously ill.
2: Does that mean she's going to die?
0: Her only hope is a brain operation. A very difficult and delicate operation. Without it, well, I could only give her 6 months, a year at most.
2: No, it mustn't be. She's got to have the operation, you hear?
0: I must tell you, Mr. Harrison, that only one man in this country has the necessary skill for the operation your wife needs. He's Dr. Howard Richards, and naturally he's in great demand. His average fee for an operation is about $1,500.
2: $1,500?
0: Well, of course, if you can't afford that, you might consider the circumstances and...
2: No, I can afford it. I can afford anything Mary needs.
0: Well, then I'll get in touch with him at once.
2: Yeah, sure. You make the arrangements right away and I'll get a hold of the money. I'll get it to you by tomorrow, sure.
1: Help me off with my coat, will you?
2: Oh, sure, Mary. Yeah. How are you feeling?
1: Oh, much better since Dr. Smith gave me that medicine in his office.
2: He's a swell doctor. He'll fix you up in no time.
1: Did he tell you anything more, Edward?
2: Not a thing, except that the treatment might take a little time, that's all.
1: A little time? Oh, dear, I hope it won't be too expensive. Your business hasn't been good, and we've used up all the money in our savings account, and...
2: Oh, don't you fret about money. Don't you worry about anything.
1: All right, darling. I won't. Oh, but aren't you going to take your coat off?
2: No, I've got to get the prescription the doctor gave me filled. You just take it easy till I get back. I might stop in at the shop, too. There's something I've got to attend to there.

0: Danvers. I'm Ed Harrison.
1: Oh, yes, Mr. Harrison. Please sit down. I see that you want to borrow $1,500 from us.
0: That's right.
1: Unfortunately, the security you offer, your home...
0: Well, what's wrong with it? It's a swell little house, good section, all in good repair.
1: Yes, yes, that's true. But you already have a first and second mortgage on it, totaling $4,000. And, well, I'm afraid we can't make any further loans on it.
0: But I've got to have the money. I just got to.
1: I'm sorry to hear that, because there's nothing we can do to help you. Nothing we can do.
2: You say you're not employed, Mr. Harrison.
0: No, I own a shop. I'm a locksmith.
2: Mm-hmm. Well, that means you're never certain of your income. If you had a job now, a regular income you could depend on...
0: What are you getting at? You mean you're not going to let me have the money?
2: I certainly wish I could, but under the circumstances... Well, I'm sorry, very sorry, but there's nothing I can do.
3: I'm afraid the collateral you suggest isn't satisfactory, Mr. Harrison. We'd lend you the money if we could, but we just can't. Sorry.
0: But I've got to have it. I've just got to.
1: Sorry.
0: It's to save Mary's life. She'll die if
1: I
0: don't. And I won't let her die. I won't.
1: Sorry.
0: Sorry. Look,
3: sorry.
0: You must.
3: Sorry.
0: Listen.
3: Sorry.
0: You must.
4: Edward, you aren't eating. Oh, and you're so quiet. Dear, is there anything wrong?
0: Well, oh, no, of course not.
4: You're worrying about me, aren't you?
0: Why? No, Mary. I was just thinking about making some changes at the shop. And...
4: Darling, you don't have to lie to me. I know I'm not well, but I'm going to get better. Really, I am, I promise.
0: Of course you are. Dr. Smith said so. You're going to be well in no time. Now I've got to go out. I have an appointment over the other side of the city with Horace Latimer. He wants to see me about something. Something important.
5: Edward had no appointment with Horace Latimer, but went to see Horace anyway. For he and Horace had been boyhood friends, and their paths had separated, and Horace had grown wealthy. But in his desperation, Edward Harrison hoped that Horace would remember the past and would lend him the money he'd been trying to raise all day. Horace could spare it easily. But would he?
6: $1,500? That's rather a lot of money, Ed.
0: I know it is, Horace, but it's for Mary, for an operation. I've got to have it.
6: Yes. Why don't you try the bank? You have a house, a business...
0: I have tried the bank and all the personal loan companies in town. They all turned me down, said the security wasn't good enough.
6: I see. Well, that's too bad. But I don't quite understand why you came to me, Ed.
0: Because we're friends, that's why. Because when we were boys, we agreed that we'd each of us always lend the other a helping hand if we could.
6: Boys don't understand business very well, I'm afraid, Ed.
0: No, I suppose not. They don't understand business. They just understand friendship. You know, if I had the money and you needed it, I'd lend it to you in a minute.
6: I don't doubt that at all, Ed. And you can bet I'd lend it to you if I had it. But that's the trouble. I haven't any ready cash. The income tax, you know, and a couple of shaky investments that I had to bolster up lately.
0: All right, Horace, never mind explaining. I get the idea. You're not going to lend me the money.
6: No, really, Ed, I would if I could, but I can't. I'm sorry,
0: Save
6: but...
0: Save your sorrow for somebody else. I don't need your money, you hear? I'll get it someplace else. Yes, I'll get it. Somehow.
5: After he had slammed out of Horace Latimer's expensive home, Edward stood for a moment on the dark street corner, staring back with bitterness in his face.
0: Sorry. Yes, you're sorry. In a pig's eye, you're sorry. What a sap I was to think you were a pal of mine.
7: What's that, buddy? Oh, was you talking to me?
0: Oh, no, sorry. I guess I was thinking out loud.
7: Oh, that's okay. Hey, got a match?
0: A match? Oh, sure. Yeah. There you are.
7: Thanks. Okay, just hold it like that. Make a move and I'll plug you.
0: gun.
7: Yeah,
0: why,
7: this
0: you...
7: is a stick-up. Hold your whole hand over your dough and make it fast, see?
0: My dough? That's a hot one. I'm out trying to raise money myself. We're both out of luck. I've only got a dollar on me. Take it if you want it anyway. It's more than I could raise.
7: Don't try to kid me. Stand still while I see what you got in your pockets. A wallet. A leather case of some kind.
0: You'll find just $1 in that wallet.
7: Yeah. A buck. One measly buck. And I bet you got a roll hidden in this leather case. It's heavy enough.
0: There's nothing in there but my emergency kit.
7: Yeah, well, I'll just see for myself. Hey. Oh, this kit is full of skeleton keys and pick locks and stuff. What are you, anyway, second-story worker?
0: I'm a locksmith and a safe repairman, if it's anything to you. Now, how about taking the dollar and letting me go on my way? I'm in a hurry.
7: Not so fast, pal. Not so fast. Were you leveling just now when you said you was trying to raise dough?
0: Yeah, I've got to have $1,500 by tomorrow. What's it to you?
7: You'd be surprised, pal. Okay, I'm putting the gun away, but you ain't leaving yet. Me and you, we're going to talk business. Because I got a plan that'll get us both all the dough we need. Two more beers, waiter.
8: Coming up.
7: Well, is it a deal on the proposition?
0: I don't know, Mark.
7: Sure you do. There's nothing to it. You can open locks and safes. I know where there's a house with plenty of dough in it. You and me together, we'll go get it. We'll make a team.
0: Burglary? I've never stolen anything in my life.
7: Listen, you said you needed the dough bad, didn't you? So do I, plenty bad. You said you'd do anything to get it, didn't you?
0: Yes, I did.
7: Ed, then what are you hanging back for? All you gotta do is get the back door opened and the safe. In half an hour, you'll have your 1500 and more. How else are you ever gonna get it? Answer me that.
0: I don't know. You're sure the money's there, Mike?
7: Positive. I was casing the joint, looked in the window in time to see the old geezer put a whole roll of bills in a safe that's like a bread box. You could open it with your teeth.
0: All right, I'll do it. I've got to have the money. I'll go on the job with you.

0: Okay, this is the joint. Everybody's hit the hay long ago. It'll be a cinch.
1: The luck looks easy. But I shouldn't be doing this. There must be some other way to get the money through.
0: Don't be a sucker all your life. You gotta take what you want in this world. If you don't, you'll never get it. Everybody's a crook of some kind. Take it from me.
1: Well,
0: get on. Get that door open. We gotta get inside before we're spotted.
1: All right. Let me take a second, I think. Yes. There. It's unlocked.
0: Okay. Get inside. The safe's in the library. Down this way. Don't make any noise.
2: You sure there's only two of them in the house?
0: Yeah, the old guy and his butler. Probably both of them deaf as posts. Hit the library. Come on. The safe's behind the picture on the wall.
2: This picture?
0: Yeah, that's it. I'll lift it down. There you are. That safe is just a kid's toy. Go ahead, get it open.
2: It won't be that easy. I'll have it open inside half an hour.
0: Hurry it up. You've been 40 minutes on that thing.
2: It's coming now. There. It's open.
0: About time, too. And now let's see what's in it. Here's the cash box. Will I open it? There. Look. Dough, cash, Mazuma. What'd I tell you?
2: There must be thousands there.
0: Easy. Come on, we'll count it and divvy it up.
2: No, never mind. Just give me 1,500. That's all I want. You can keep the rest.
0: Are you kidding?
2: No, that's all I want. Just the 1,500 I need.
0: Okay, it's your funeral. Yeah, here you are. 10, 11, 12, 13, 14, $1,500 bills.
2: $1,500?
0: Yeah, for just an hour's work. Easy money, huh? What do you say? We crack a couple more cribs tonight?
2: No, no, I just want to get out of here now and...
0: Get behind this door. I'll take care of it.
3: Burglars! Jenkins, police, help!
4: What'd you expect me to do, shake his hand?
2: But you killed him. Yes. I'm an accessory to murder.
4: Cut the guff and let's get out of here, or do you want to get caught?
2: No, no, of course not.
4: Felon, let's get going. Come on, we can...
5: Stand still, both of you. I have a gun and I have you covered.
4: The butler.
5: If you move, I'll shoot. I can see you perfectly.
2: He's standing on the stairs. He's got a gun. We're caught.
0: No, not yet. We ain't. Not by an old scarecrow with a rusty horse pistol.
5: Put up your hands. I'm going to call the police. You've done something to the master.
4: Hey, okay, we'll put up our hands. Light one, we will.
5: Oh!
2: Just shot him.
4: We got to get out of here in a hurry. Those shots.
0: Okay, here we are. Come on in.
2: Well, why did you make me come here? Why can't I go home?
0: You hide me. Come on in. That's better. Now, take off your hat and stay a while.
2: But I can't stay, Mike. My wife, she'll be worrying. Home to her.
0: You've got other things than your wife to worry about, chum.
2: What do you mean, Mike?
0: I mean the cops. Or have you forgotten you're wanted for murder?
2: No, no, I haven't forgotten. I'll never be able to forget. Oh, why did you kill them? Why?
0: Well, it was either kill them or go to jail. Or would you rather have gone to jail, huh?
2: No, no, but I'm all mixed up. Did I get into this anyway?
0: You needed dough. That's how you got into this. And you got it, so now cut out the sob stuff.
2: Why won't you let me go home? Why did you make me come here to your room?
0: You're here so you and me can have a little talk.
2: Kind of a talk.
0: Well, chum, that door and that safe open, you and me got a future together.
2: Oh, I won't do it, I won't.
0: Sure you will. And always send a little note to the cops.
2: They'd get you too.
0: I'd be a long ways off here. You got a sick wife. You can face me.
2: You
0: don't think you can pull a job and go on as if nothing had happened. Somebody's always got to bear another.
2: I did it only for...
0: Rent it now and you can't get out. Wait.
2: I have a... Get it off my chest.
0: Oh, no, you don't. You see, the second if I thought... Get
2: it,
0: go!
2: You got me into this. You're with it. Take that gun away from
0: me. I'll plug you.
2: Mike. He's dead. I've got to get away.
6: In a daze of horror, he made his way to the street. Thoughts which he could not control round in his head.
2: Me, they'll hang me. Hey, the money. The money to make Mary. Now they'll catch me. They'll hang me. I've got to. Paid for somehow. But if you can't escape if you're lucky. I need a drink. drink before I go crazy.
6: So Edward Harrison street and struggling to control his shaking as normal, he ordered a double whiskey and gulped it. His senses cleared a little. He heard the radio at the end of the bar broadcasting a warning to the city.
5: Attention. The police department for the following man. Committed in the Buxton Park. Please make a note of the following.
7: Say, buddy, what's the radio off for?
2: Because I was...
7: D. And I got a night I want to hear it. So I'm going to turn it back on again.
2: No, no, you mustn't.
7: I'm going to... If you try the gun right here under the bar, see what that dirty killer looked like.
5: I repeat, be on night, lean and wiry, and with reddish brown hair, in Buxton Park earlier this evening. A man reported once to... Now turn you back to our regular night owl program of popular dance tunes.
7: Lean and wiry with reddish brown hair, huh? Well, that ain't you. You're heavy set and blackhead. But for a minute there, you had me going. I was positive you was the killer the way you didn't want me to hear the description. I guess you're just jumpy, huh? Well, here. Have another drink. On the house.
2: Thanks, thanks. I need some sleep. Yeah, that's what I need. Some sleep.
6: How close he had come to giving himself away, Edward Harrison hurried. Mike, the police were looking for, not Edward Harrison, and they had. Edward Harrison was safe. His own good luck, Edward was asleep. Quiet and troubled by nightmare, Mary was already preparing breakfast.
8: Good morning, darling. Who?
2: I was pretty late. I stopped at the shop. It was pretty and did a little work. I forgot to watch the time.
8: Oh, and this morning you look terrible. I know. You're worrying about me. Oh, but you about me. Really, I am.
2: Of course you are. I'm going to see to that.
8: What do you think? Dr. Smith called up last night. He wanted to talk to you. Said he had some good news for you.
2: Good news?
8: Yes, but he wouldn't tell me what it was. I don't know why. He asked for you to stop in at his office this morning.
2: I think I know what it is. Yes, sure, I'll go right over and see him.
8: Oh, but darling, you're going to eat breakfast first, aren't you?
2: I'll eat when I get back. I want to see the doctor first. Anyway, I'm not very hungry.
8: Well, all right, Edward. But please hurry back. I want to know what the doctor says, too.
2: Yes, sure, Mary. I'll be right back. But everything's okay now, darling. Everything's okay.
6: After he left the house, Edward bought a morning paper. Big headlines told of the murders the night before, but he scarcely saw them. His eyes hurried through the story until he found what he was looking for. The news that Mike's body had been found. The butler Mike had shot had given the police Mike's description and then died before he could tell them there was anyone with Mike. So the police had listed Mike's death as a suicide or an accident and closed the case. Edward Harrison was safe. Perfectly safe.
1: Safe. I'm safe. Mike was wrong. Sometimes you can get away with murder and not have to pay anything if you're lucky. And I've been lucky. I've been lucky.
6: When Edward Harrison entered my office, he sat down beside my desk and tossed a folded newspaper into the wastebasket. His expression was that of a man who had just faced disaster and been rescued at the last moment.
2: Good morning, Doctor. Mary said you'd phoned. You had good news.
6: Yes, Mr. Harrison, I called you last night after I got in touch with Dr. Richards. I wanted to tell you that he had agreed to operate on your wife.
2: Oh, that's swell, Doctor. And I've got the money right here in my pocket.
6: Money, yes. Yes, I was also going to tell you that Dr. Richards had said not to worry about it. You could take as long as you wanted to pay it.
2: As long as I wanted?
6: Yeah.
2: Then it wasn't necessary. I didn't have to do it. I didn't have to do it.
6: I'm afraid I don't understand.
2: Never mind, Doctor. I mean, I've got the money. I want to pay it. He's got to take it right away. Well, what's the matter? What are you looking at me like that for? The operation is going to save Mary's life, isn't it? You said it would. You can't go back on your word. You can, do you hear?
6: It's not that, Mr. Harrison. Yes, the operation would save your wife's life, but... Unfortunately, Dr. Richards was the only man in this country able to perform it.
9: Well, so what? He said he'd do it, didn't he? And I've raised the dough to pay him, so what's the hitch?
6: Mr. Harrison, Dr. Richards can't perform the operation now.
9: But you said...
6: He was tragically murdered last night by a burglar who broke into his home in Buxton Park.

0: This is the mysterious traveler again. Did you enjoy our little trip into the life of a man who thought he could make good come out of evil? Poor Edward Harrison. He didn't believe that crime must always be paid for by someone, did he? What became of him? Well, after his wife died a few months later, he confessed everything to the police. He didn't have anything to live for, poor fellow. But I hope his experience will teach you that crime really doesn't pay. I always say that if... Oh, you're getting off at the next stop. I'm sorry. But perhaps we'll meet again soon. I take this same train every week.
1: You have just heard Chapter 42 of The Mysterious Traveler, a series of dramas of the strange and terrifying. In today's story, Death Laughs Last, Philip Clark played Edward Harrison, Carl Emery played Mike, and Elizabeth Morgan played Mary Harrison. The Mysterious Traveler is written by Bob Arthur and David Colgan, and original music is played by Henry Silverne. The entire production is under the direction of Jock McGregor. Now, an important message for all of you.
2: This is Jock McGregor speaking. 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The USO is responsible for the traveler's aid desks, which help service men make connections and find sleeping accommodations. It operates the lounges in railroad and bus terminals. USO camp shows bring American entertainment to our troops at camps and stations throughout this country and in all of the combat zones. Groups who play the jungle circuit in the South Pacific, the desert circuit in North Africa, the grass skirt circuit in the Hawaiian Islands, and the foxhole circuit in combat zones just behind the front line. We can't measure in money the good accomplished by the USO, but we can help to continue that good work by giving our money the National War Fund. So when your community war fund or war chest representative calls on you, give and give generously.
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0: If you're paying this kind of money for a car, you'd want it to have a touch of style, legroom, four doors, and all that. 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
8: Who holds the record in home runs?
9: That's a cinch.
8: We can do without the gratuitous comments.
9: Yes, sir.
8: The answer.
9: Roger Maris, but Babe Ruth still holds the record of 60 for 154 games. Maris hit 61, but he played in more games.
8: Why is that?
9: Extra teams were added to the major leagues, and so the season was lengthened.
8: Mm. Kilroy was here.
9: You mean everywhere. Became popular in the Second World War. Scrawled on anything by the GIs. A measure of ebulliency.
8: The last sentence, out of character.
9: Oh, yeah. Sorry, sir. Well, a way of telling the whole world how good we are.
8: That is better. Let me see. Time is up.
9: Uh-huh.
8: Now that your 4 years of training is at an end...
9: And I've passed?
8: I will award you a passing grade. You are a good pupil.
9: Thank you, sir.
8: Until your mission in the United States is successfully completed, you will not hear yourself addressed by your given name, Sergei Katkov. From this moment on, it is Charles. Chuck. Chuck Collins. As it is said, Chuck Collins... The All-American Boy.
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0: I couldn't complain about the past 4 years. The best chow in the country, a private room, good clothes, and even my own bathroom. I knew that if I kept my head, I could pass for a native son anywhere in the States in my Ivy League clothes. Oh, no kidding, I'm serious. Not imitation, but imported with the labels and everything. I don't think I could have been more American. I even thought like a guy born in the States. And my heart belonged to Daddy, all right. But not to Uncle Sam. I didn't figure that it'd be
1: Collins
0: more than a...
1: Collins, report at once.
0: Yeah, this had to be it. America, here I come. And you'll never be the same when I get through.
2: It is all here. Diplomas from elementary and high school. A degree in science, cum laude, from one of the outstanding universities in the United States. Also a master's degree and a doctorate in astrophysics. Be reassured. The documents may be false, but you are as well qualified in your field as anyone.
0: I feel confident, sir.
2: Your contact's name is Philip Dawson. Other instructions are enclosed. Memorize and destroy. You will report at 2300 hours to this airdrome. Here. 2 days hence.
0: Sir, the field is on a direct line with my home.
2: So?
0: Well, as you know, Stepan Ivanovich, my father died last year, and I thought that...
2: You wish to see your mother?
0: Yes, sir.
2: You know the consequences if you do not appear at 2300 hours for the flight.
0: I'm fully aware.
2: Not one word of your mission or work?
0: Certainly not.
2: Any unusual act on your part to be reported at once?
0: Yes, sir. Any break in normal routine.
2: Then you may stop over. Good luck.
0: Thank you, sir. Well, the old lady was all over me, stuffing me like I hadn't eaten since I was born. The neighbors came in, talked about my father, and all that jazz made me wonder whether I shouldn't have gone straight to the airfield after all. But the old lady had stars in her eyes, so I guess it was worth it. Everything went like routine. Oh, yeah, one of my teeth gave me a little trouble, but I went to the local dentist and he filled a small cavity. I mean, what's a toothache? Just a routine pain, or par for the course, as I was taught to say. Then it was off to the States to contact my contact.
3: Look, Chuck, let's get one thing straight right at the start. I am running this operation.
0: Man, who said you're not?
3: Then don't be so cocky.
0: Look, impatient is the word. I've been sitting around for 2 weeks.
3: Easy now.
0: Well, why so long? I applied for the job the day I got here.
3: You're being checked out.
0: Oh, look, you're supposed to be the guy with the big connections. Why don't you use them? You know we're under a deadline.
3: Space Designs is a big company. When they're big, they move slow. But you've got the qualifications. Now, my contact and personnel tells me you're as good as in.
0: All right, Phil, I'll cool it.
3: Hey, watch the language. You are a scientist, remember? Go easy on the beat talk.
0: You see what happens when I watch television? I gotta admit, though, the girls on the tube over here are all right.
3: Are you still working on memory problems?
0: Yes, no problem.
3: If you get a chance to see the model or the blueprint, you'll have to get it absolutely right.
0: Look, man, memory retention is probably the reason I got this job. But wouldn't it be easier with a camera anyway, like in a cigarette lighter or a cuff link? We had some at school.
3: No, repeat. No.
0: Sound like a news machine.
3: I don't care what you've been taught. Normal procedures won't get you any place at Space Designs except into a jail cell. The entire plant is covered by spy cameras. I've told you that until I'm hoarse.
0: Well, they can't watch everybody.
3: Maybe not. But how do you know they're not looking down your throat? It's your memory or nothing.
0: All right. I'll be good. Don't you think I can... Yes?
4: Maid service.
0: Come in.
4: May I clean up now, sir?
0: Well, in a little while. We'll be going out.
4: Yes, sir. I'll come back.
0: Okay. The color of her eyes. Quick.
3: Hmm?
0: Observe, man. What color were her eyes?
3: How do I know?
0: Hazel. Notice any distinguishing facial characteristics? Of course you didn't. Well, she has a mole on the left earlobe and the prettiest little strawberry mark on her neck near the clavicle. I'd say about, 1 millimeter in diameter. And her slip was blue. You notice the strap peeking out under her dress? The cheap little necklace was imitation Turkish.
3: You saw all that in a few seconds?
0: Yeah, and a lot more. Would you like me to go on for a bit?
3: I'm convinced.
0: Who needs a camera? I'm a camera. Click, click, there's the picture, developed immediately.
5: Well, how's it going, Chuck?
0: Oh, not bad.
5: That all?
0: Well, Harry, how would you like to be stuck with this junk?
5: Well, you have to crawl before you can walk.
0: I'm a PhD, or did everyone forget? You're overpaying me to do what any 75-buck a week draftsman can turn out with his eyes closed.
5: Well, what'd you expect? That after 10 days, I'd ask you for a method to utilize magnetic forces for propulsion?
0: Oh, it's a challenging proposition.
5: Doesn't anything faze you, Chuck?
0: Yeah, boredom.
5: Yeah, you're all right. I like to see spirit.
0: How about doing something, then?
5: It's done.
0: You mean it?
5: Beginning Monday, we'll see what you can do on a recirculation device for our two-man capsules. In the meantime, crawl a few days more.
0: Harry, I'll do it for you. I'd do anything, anything you want.
5: All right. How about coming over to the house for dinner?
6: I don't want to embarrass you, Charles.
0: Oh,
6: but...
0: Chuck, please call me Chuck.
6: Well, from what I hear from the master of this house, you are the golden boy of space design.
0: Now, Harry just says that because it's true.
5: Seriously, Phyllis, this kid is amazing. You know what I think about the genius types they're turning out these days. Well, this is the first one I've met who can do more than talk theory.
0: Miss Clark, could you pass the gravy, please?
6: Oh, here you are.
0: Hey, tell me something. Did you really make this? I mean, it's fantastic.
6: Oh, well. Harry, you've got to bring him here more often. Mm. He's making me feel like I'm needed.
0: You mean he doesn't extol your culinary virtues to the world? Oh, Mrs. Clark.
6: Phyllis,
0: I know a fine divorce lawyer, reasonable rates. Then you and I can go make beautiful music together, and I'll build you a kitchen worthy of your talent.
5: For that, you are demoted to draftsmanship tomorrow.
0: Uh-oh. Phyllis, I give you up, regretfully, of course.
6: I understand. Oh, but you must come for dinner Wednesday night. Lasagna.
0: I'm yours. Body and soul.
6: Oh, did you hear that, Harry?
5: Yeah, Chuck's in the wrong profession. He's moonlighting in public relations.
6: Oh, Harry, why don't you say things like that? Even if you don't mean it.
5: My engineering training didn't include charm school.
0: Yeah, they were laughing it up, but at this rate I was going nowhere real fast. All this would lead to new friends, dinners, maybe the country club occasionally, and that's great. But in my business, they pay off on results. And when you don't get them, there's a different kind of payment. I had to find an opening.

0: Ah, where'd Miss Clark go, Harry?
1: LSO, doing the dishes.
0: Oh, well, I ought to lend a hand.
1: Ah, she's just stacking them in the dishwasher.
0: That's different.
1: Chuck, you've got a future with space design. Keep it up, and there's no telling where you'll go with us.
0: Oh, like a rocket, huh? Zoom!
1: That's the way to go. First class.
0: Mm-mm. A little too slow.
1: Slow? 25,000 miles an hour?
0: Like the right-hand lane on a turnpike. It'll take us a lifetime to get to the nearest star.
1: Maybe not. You forget the ion engine. Extra power.
0: Oh, come on. You might just as well carry some firecrackers on board. We got to move up to where we can push a ship thousands of miles a second.
1: Yeah, it may be done sooner than you think.
0: I won't hold my breath waiting.
1: Seriously?
0: Honest engine.
1: Cross my heart.
0: How?
1: Sorry.
0: Oh, now what's with this sorry?
1: Classified.
0: Oh.
1: Very tight.
0: Yeah, I understand.
1: Well, would you like to see if you can beat the old master at chess?
0: Yeah, whatever you say. Harry.
1: Yes?
0: You won't think I'm a kook if I tell you something personal.
1: Did you think I would?
0: Look, I've never begged for anything in my life, but I'd give my right arm to get in on the research. Look, even when I was a kid and I went up for the first time in a plane, I remember thinking it was okay, but why so slow? Why so slow? The ground was hardly moving below us. When I told my father, I think he got mad for spending the money on a kid who wasn't grateful. And now you say we've got the propulsion.
1: No, I didn't say it. Exactly.
0: Soon, you said.
1: We'll let her go at that.
0: But look, it's the breakthrough. Here's old Chuck on the sidelines. Can't I get into the game, Harry? I mean, you know my academic record on theories of magnetic propulsion.
1: Mm-mm. Not magnetic.
0: Well, it has to be some form.
1: Well, why couldn't it be a radical improvement on the ion principle?
0: Ah, now you're putting me on. The limitation of ion ejection efficiency is set by physical laws. What you have, you've got. No more, no less.
1: Come on, let's play chess. I'll let you move first.
0: Conversation finished, huh?
1: The end.
0: Well, I ought to say goodnight.
1: No, it's early. We have hours yet. Besides, you have nothing else to do.
0: Well, I have some reading to catch up on.
1: Hey, you're pouting, Chuck.
0: Am I?
1: Look, I'll tell you what I'll do. This whole thing is under the tightest security wraps I've ever seen. Only three of us handle the entire project.
0: Yeah, and even if I am on the same team, you better clam up. I understand.
1: I'm revealing nothing when I say that I'll recommend you as my standby in case I should be sick or something takes me out of town when there's another think session. In the meantime, you bone up on advanced ion propulsion. There's a lot of stuff in the library. How's that?
0: It's great. How can I thank you, Harry?
1: Easy. Lose to me at chess. Tell you a secret. I'm so bad at this game that even Phyllis can beat me.
2: Come in. Come on, quickly.
3: All right. I'm here. So?
0: Well, you are looking at the new alternate for Harry Clark.
3: Good.
0: Well, is that all you can say?
3: Congratulations.
0: Ah, you're a fool.
3: Now, wait a second.
0: Listen, I don't intend to be an alternate in name only. This is Tuesday. A think session on the propulsion unit is set for Friday. Now, listen. Harry is driving up to Elkton the day before. That's Thursday. He's due back Friday morning in time for the meeting. Only, he's not going to get back, you see?
3: You don't mean that you...
0: Oh, come on, what are you stuttering about?
3: We can't go around killing people.
0: What do you think this is, a James Bond movie? Who said anything about knocking him off? I said he's driving. When he gets to Elkton, he'll stop at the Lamplighter Motel. Late Thursday night, something happens to his car. Only, he won't know about it till the next morning when he gets ready to drive back here. By the time he has the car fixed, the meeting will be over. I'll have the information we need, and I can prepare it for transmission.
3: Clever. I like it.
0: Phil, use a light touch, will you? You know, the distributor or generator.
3: Leave it to me. I'll guarantee his car won't start, and that the repair job will take at least a full day.
0: Good.
3: And I'll see you when?
0: Friday night, right here in my room, about 8 o'clock. I'll have dinner first. I mean, it's got to be a normal day in every respect.
3: Now, how do you know you'll get a peek at the device?
0: I'll get better than a peek, Phil. Harry told me that all sections are projected on a screen, blown up real big. Isn't that nice?

0: Oh. Yeah.
1: Chuck?
0: I'm here.
1: On schedule. Thought you'd want to know. Make you sleep better.
0: You know what time is?
1: About 2 a.m. Sorry, but I just got word.
0: Oh, you want a medal?
1: Anything wrong? You sound funny.
0: I had a toothache.
1: Could be nerves.
0: Nerves? I haven't got any. Oh, this tooth's killing me. I'm seeing the dentist tomorrow. Later today, I mean.
1: But it's Friday.
0: Oh, good for you.
1: Don't get smart.
0: The dentist at the plant. We have our own.
1: Don't forget, you've got an appointment.
0: I haven't forgotten. I'm seeing him right afterwards.
1: What time is the meeting?
0: Oh, 11 to about 12. Dentist gets in at noon.
1: Why not come home after you get the tooth fixed? It's a good excuse.
0: Break with procedure. Negative.
1: All right. You know best.
0: Yeah, I always come through. I'm the all-American boy. The clock really crawled. A couple of pills kept my tooth under control. Almost 10 o'clock. No Harry Clark, but no word from him either. Harry was pretty good with cars. What if,
2: Chuck! Pick up a 3-0!
0: Okay, I got it. Hello, Collins. Yes, sir. Oh, is that so? Ignition trouble, huh? Oh, of course, I'll fill in for him. Yes, thank you, sir. Yes, I know. 11 sharp. Good old Harry was stuck in Elkton. Everything was set.
2: Pick up again, Chuck!
0: Yeah. Hello, Collins.
1: Chuck.
0: What are you doing?
1: We've got to talk.
0: Are you crazy? You know you shouldn't
1: it's
0: call
1: important.
0: Me, dear.
1: Now, you listen to me.
0: Thank you, sir. Yes, I'll take care of that. Goodbye.
2: Accounting disallow a cab fare?
0: Huh? What? Oh, yeah. It's something like that.
2: That's only money. Easy come, easy go.
0: Dawson, that crazy fool calling me on an open line here in the plant. Where'd he get his training? He ought to know that it's forbidden, absolutely. I see. Only 45 minutes more.
2: Here we go again, Chuck. How popular can you get?
0: Oh, thanks. Hello, Collins.
1: Call me back. Outside phone. Information just received.
0: Oh.
2: Hey, take it easy on that instrument.
0: Sorry.
2: Same creditor?
0: No, the sheriff.
2: Rocks are rock.
0: Dawson must have flipped. The nearest payphone was outside, at least 3 blocks away. What would it look like if I left now and I should be boning up for the think session? Nah, let him stew. A few more minutes, I could start walking toward the wing where the meeting would be held. Oh, no. Again, a phone call. Hello, Collins.
1: Chuck, please.
0: Now, look, I told you before. Don't call me. I'll call you.
1: The dentist, don't.
0: He must have got the message. That was the last call I received before the meeting, and the meeting went off just fine. Yeah, it was extra good. The slides were in color, precisely marked, and before the hour was up, I had it all down. I had it printed in my head like a piece of film. The meeting broke up, and it was time to see the dentist.
3: So you're Collins, eh?
0: Yes, sir.
3: I heard a lot about you. You'd be surprised how all the scuttlebutt finds its way into this office.
0: Ah.
3: Uh-huh. Yeah, here's a little troublemaker.
0: Ah.
3: Didn't even have to use the x-ray. You know where to look, you find them every time.
0: Uh-huh.
3: I have you fixed in a jiffy. Practically painless, except you have to listen to me.
0: Well, that's a pleasure, Doc.
3: That's the attitude. Now, you have a good set of teeth there. Come see me often and keep the drill away. I'll be right back. My nurse is out
0: there. As I take your time, Doc. Take your time. It's a comfortable chair.

0: Good set of teeth there. Come see me often and keep the drill away. I'll be right back. My nurse is out
1: today. Arthur, take your time, Doc. Take your time. It's a comfortable chair. I closed my eyes and click. I could see the slides again. Measurements, proportions, equations in glowing true-to-life color. Every word etched clearly. Before the day was over, every bit of it would be on its way.
0: Here we go. There's a call for you, Collins.
1: Why
0: don't you take it right here? Then we'll carve that tooth so Mount Rushmore will be jealous. And Collins, when you pick up that receiver, I think you ought to be aware of these two gentlemen standing behind this chair with pretty guns in their hands.
1: What? Hey, what is this, April Fool's Day in July?
0: No joke. Just answer that phone so we can trace whoever's on the other end. Careful now.
1: Hello, Collins.
2: I hope I'm in time.
1: All the time in the world.
2: Stay away from that dentist. That's what I tried to tell you before. You're on a bit of a spot, Chuck. You didn't report a violation of established routine before you left the front office. I just got word about it, and they're pretty sore.
1: Oh, I'm listening.
2: Remember you visited a local dentist before you left?
1: I remember.
2: Is it okay to talk? I mean, you sound a little strange.
1: Say anything you like.
2: Good. Well, that dentist filled your tooth with stainless steel.
1: Oh, stainless steel.
2: It's a debt giveaway. In the States, they don't use stainless steel for fillings. You follow me?
1: Yeah, I follow.
2: Hey, what's so funny?
1: Chuck Collins, the all-American boy. Except for one tooth.

Theater 5 has presented Don't Call Me, I'll Call You, written by Saul Tanitz, produced and directed by Warren Somerville. In the cast, George Petrie, William Redfield, Ralph Camargo, Bryna Rayburn, and Bernie Grant. Audio engineer Marty Folia. Sound technician Ed Blaney. Script editor Jack C. Wilson. Original music by Alexander Vlastatsenko. Orchestra under the direction of Glenn Osser. Executive producer for Theater 5, Ted Bell. We invite your comments. Write to Theater 5, New York 23, New York. That's Theater 5, New York 23, New York. This is Fred Foy speaking.

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1: What are you doing, sir?
0: 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Thank you.
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0: Well, come in, Smithers. What is it? Speak up, boy. Orange juice.
1: No, sir. New Kellogg's Rise and Shine.
0: Hey, fiendish.
1: And look at this, sir.
0: No peel, no pips, and it's got vitamin C. Well, Smithers, I suppose.

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There is always the hunter and the hunted, the pursuer and the pursued. It may be the voice of authority, or a race with death and destruction, the most relentless of the hunters. There are times when laughter is heard as counterpoint, and moments when sheer terror is the theme. But always there is the chase.

0: And sometimes the most important chase of all is to stop one you yourself have begun. Have you ever written a letter, then wished you hadn't? That's what concerned Hilda Bradley in Harry W. Junkin's famous chase story, Special Delivery.
1: Your loving daughter, Hilda. 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Brooks! Who is that butler? Brooks!
2: Yes, Mrs. Bradley.
1: Oh, I want you to mail this. It's an airmail special delivery.
2: Yes, Mrs. Bradley.
1: And if you hurry, you can catch the 1 o'clock pickup from the mailbox at the corner.
2: I'll hurry, Mrs. Bradley.
1: It's to Judge Thomason in Washington, and it's very important. It concerns Neil, Mr. Bradley. So, run along.
2: Yes, Mrs. Bradley, I'll hurry. Would you like some ice cream for lunch, Mrs.
1: No, I don't care. Just hurry with that letter.
2: All right, Mrs. Bradley.
1: D-R-S-U. U.S. Government. M.M.P. Post Office, 8th Avenue and 31st Street. Oh, Pennsylvania, 67099. E-6-7-0-9-9. I want to inquire about a letter.
3: Yes, ma'am.
1: A letter mailed just now from New York to Washington. Airmail special delivery. When would it get there?
3: Sometime this evening, madam.
1: Well, it would be picked up at 96 in Madison at 1 o'clock. Can't you get any closer than just this evening sometime?
3: Well, it should be there by 9 o'clock, madam. If it's marked special delivery, they'd send it right out.
1: You're sure it would be there by 10?
3: Well, of course I can't guarantee it, madam.
1: But you think it would be?
3: Yes, ma'am.
1: All right, thanks. Neil. Hello?
4: Hilda? Is that you, Hilda?
1: Yes.
4: You sound peculiar.
1: I'm all right.
4: Is it still convenient for me to drop in tonight?
1: I was expecting you. Brooke says the rest of your things packed. They'll be ready.
4: I'd like to.
1: What do you want, a fond farewell?
4: Hilda.
1: I've got the evening all planned. We can toast each other in nitric acid.
4: I wish you'd listen to reason, Hilda.
1: Oh, reason. Oh, you stallion.
4: We can't talk on the phone. You're so mixed up with love and hate, you don't know what to think. I don't want to leave you, Hilda. I love you. I've told you that 1,000 times. I've said it so often that...
1: You almost believe it.
4: Deep down, you believe.
1: I don't know what to think. One minute I could claw you apart. And the next minute I could...
4: Hilda, it won't hurt you to talk to me, will it?
1: It always has.
4: Hilda, I love you. You can't just throw me out like this. I swear there's nothing with Sharon. There's never been anything with Sharon.
1: Oh, if only I could...
4: Hilda, it's true. Honestly true. I just can't believe that this is happening to us. Please see me just once more. Please, Hilda.
1: Neil, do you really think we could...
4: I'm sure we could, Hilda. I love you. If you could only trust me, but you're so...
1: Eaten with jealousy.
4: Yes.
1: Oh, Neil, I'd give anything if we could... I'd try to still... Well, not to be that way, but you don't know what it's like. One minute I...
4: I know. Let's not talk on the phone. I'll be up tonight. Just remember that I love you.
1: Want to come for dinner?
4: Hilda, you'll never be sorry. If we can get back together again, you'll never be sorry, I promise.
1: Maybe we can. Yeah. I want to terribly. Yeah, I can't talk anymore. Come about 8.
4: All right, Hilda. Goodbye.
1: Goodbye. Why? Why is it that one moment I love him so much and the next moment I want to kill him? Oh, Brooks! Never mind that ladder, Brooks. Brooks?

0: Perhaps a fire. Park in the shade, Mrs. Eddie. The car will be cool.
1: No, this is all right.
0: Be no trouble to
1: no,
0: move.
1: No, this is all right. What time is it?
0: 1:35, Mrs. Eddie.
1: It's on the letterbox, but the pickup is at 1. You suppose we could possibly assist him?
0: We were here at 1:45.
1: Well, I know, but... Only I got you before you mailed it.
0: I'm sorry, Mrs. Bradley. That was too bad.
1: Too bad, is it? Brooks, where can he be?
0: Oh, he could be alone.
1: Oh, I've done something dreadful.
0: What's that?
1: I wrote a silly, ridiculous letter to a judge in Washington. A silly letter that can ruin me. Oh, Brooks, where can he be? Nobody sees ever on time anymore. If it says 1 o'clock on the box, why don't they clear it at 1 o'clock? We've missed it.
0: I wouldn't know, Mrs. Bradley.
1: Why? I'm going to ask for the letter back, Brooks. Do you think you'd give it to me?
0: I really wouldn't know.
1: After all, I wrote it. It's not as though it were somebody else's letter.
0: No, Mrs. Bradley, and not when you wrote it.
1: The devil doesn't he come?
0: Well, he'd probably be along soon, Mrs. Bradley.
1: I only caught you before you mailed it.
0: Well, if the postman won't give you the letter back, you can write the judge again and explain
1: whatever
0: it was.
1: Oh, Brooks, there he is.
0: You want me to come?
1: No, you wait here. I won't be long. Young man.
2: Yes, lady, what is it?
1: Are you going to open that letterbox?
2: That's what I get paid for.
1: Well, you see, I mailed a letter. I wrote it, too, just a little over an hour ago. It's in this box, and I must get it back.
2: Why?
1: Well, I must get it back. I can prove I wrote it. I brought a sample of my handwriting so you'd know that I wrote it. It's addressed to Judge Tomlins in Washington. It's airmail special delivery, and it's terribly important that I get it back. I forgot to put something in it that I should have, and it's terribly important.
2: There isn't a chance of you getting the letter back that's been dropped in this box.
1: But why? I wrote it. It's mine. It's mine, and I shouldn't have written it. It's a terribly bad, wicked letter that I shouldn't have written.
2: First you say you left something out, now it's wicked. What's in the letter, lady?
1: No, please. Please listen to me. I must get it back. Life and death. Oh, listen, I'll give you $500 for that letter.
2: You will?
1: Yes, right now. I'll give it to you. The money's right here.
3: Keep it
1: right
3: there.
1: What?
3: Stop. No, across the street. He's watching. Look, it's broad daylight. Don't start waving $100 bills at me right under a cop's nose.
1: $500 for my letter.
2: Must be some letter.
1: Will you give it to me?
2: That's your car over there, the big one with the chauffeur?
1: Yes, whatever.
2: Make it 1,000.
1: I can't. I can't get $1,000 without my husband wanting to know what for.
2: Tell him then. This letter. You, having a little fun outside?
1: Oh, you. How can you be so stupid?
2: Have it your way, lady.
1: Oh, here, $500 right now.
3: You flash that dough again, and so help me, I'll lace you one. That cop's coming over. Shut up, can't you?
1: I'll follow you in my car.
3: Beat it.
1: No, I'll follow you.
3: All right, but beat it.
1: I'll follow you in my car and find a place that's quiet. I'll follow you. Brooks, surely you can hang on to a mail truck with a Cadillac.
0: Don't worry, Mrs. Bradley.
1: Oh, where's that going?
0: Probably to another spot.
1: When you watch him... Oh, Brooks, he's making that light. Go on, Brooks. Never mind the light. Go on.
0: Sorry.
1: Oh, you've lost.
0: Well, I couldn't help it. I've run down the traffic.
1: Oh, okay, you see the mail truck?
0: Oh, I think he turned the corner as soon as the light came.
1: No, don't wait for the light. Go through it. I must catch that mail truck.
0: I think the traffic cop will
1: be... Oh, we've lost him. He's gone.
0: I'm sorry.
1: Oh, we've lost him.
0: I'm sorry, Mrs. Bradley, but if I kept on going, I'd have run down that policeman.
1: Oh, it's all right, Brooks. It's not your fault. I guess you better take me home.

0: time.
1: You have stubborn. M-M-M. Oh, baby. Can't that be 6, 7,

0: office.
1: Oh, who's in charge of everything?
0: Well, just what was it you wanted?
1: No, I asked you a perfectly plain question. I want to know who's in charge of everything.
0: Mr. Rogers is the postmaster.
1: Well, let me speak to him, please.
0: Just a moment, madam.
1: Hello? Hello? Hello?
2: Rogers speaking.
1: Oh, Mr. Rogers, this is Mrs. Neil J. Bradley speaking, and I must see you. Something very important. If I come right down to your office, could you see me?
2: Well, just what was it you wanted, Mrs. Bradley?
1: I can't possibly tell you about it on the telephone. But I must see you, Mr. Rogers. Please. Please let me come down.
2: Well, is that important? Why, certainly, 8th Avenue and 31st Street.
1: Thank you, Mr. Rogers. I'll be right there.
3: Sit down, Mrs. Bradley.
1: Thank you.
3: Now, what can I do for you?
1: Mr. Rogers, are you married?
3: What?
1: Are you?
3: Well, yes, as a matter of fact, I am. Why?
1: You love your wife?
3: Mrs. Bradley, what are you talking about?
1: Do you?
3: Oh, yes. Of course I love my wife.
1: Do you love her so much that sometimes you want to kill her?
3: Really, Mrs. Bradley, I can't for the life of me understand what it is you want me to do.
1: I wrote a letter. A special delivery letter.
3: Oh, a dreadful,
1: terrible letter it isn't true at all. And it's terrible. And I've simply got to get it back. If I don't get it back, my husband's life and my life, and... Well, I've just got to get it back.
3: Mrs. Bradley, there's no use your going on. If you've come down here to get a letter back, it's quite impossible.
1: No, listen to me. Please listen to me. You don't know what was in the letter.
3: It wouldn't matter.
1: The two lives would be hopelessly wrecked.
3: Sorry?
1: How can you be so callous?
3: Mrs. Bradley, the moment the letter is mailed, it becomes the property of the addressee. It's an absolutely unbreakable regulation.
1: But this letter is murder.
3: What?
1: Yes, murder. Do you hear that?
3: No, Mrs. Bradley, you'd better go home. You're upset.
1: Please let me tell you, please. My husband and I weren't very close. Very close. We were very deeply in love, and I think we could be again. Anyway, he was overseas for 4 years, France mostly, and I took it very badly. Very badly. I was awful about it. I cried at the slightest provocation. I imagine you with all sorts of French women. I know I'm neurotic, but I just can't help being that way. Jealous. I've always been jealous. I fight it. I swear I'll never again be suspicious or horrible, but I am. I was always that way. Jealous of his work, his business, his friends, everything. And then he lost the baby, and I'm a little older than Neil, and I was afraid that...
3: Now, Mrs. Bradley, this is very hard on you. Why don't you let me send you home in my car?
1: I was afraid that he was beginning to think that I was too old for him. Too old for him to love. And he began to see something of another woman, Sharon Elders. I thought I'd go crazy. I used to plan how I could kill her.
3: What?
1: And then kill him.
3: What?
1: Don't look so sick, and I never got to the point that I attempted murder, but I reached that point today.
3: What do you mean?
1: There's murder in that letter.
3: Please, Mrs. Bradley, people will hear you.
1: I was going to kill him tonight. Yes, it's true. I was going to kill him. I planned it all week. I was clever. There's an old saying, you know, hell hath no fury, and it's true. I was cold and relentless and incredibly clever. Every last detail was found. The police would be fooled. Everybody would be fooled. It was perfect. It was a perfect
3: night. Now, Mrs. Bradley, you're not going to kill him, are you? You're going home. Now, please, Mrs. Bradley, let me take you home.
1: You don't understand. I was killing him tonight by taking my own life. He would have been executed for my murder because it would have looked like murder. Don't you think? Can't you understand?
3: You mean you actually planned to kill yourself and have your husband take the blame?
1: Yes. The letter was to a judge in Washington, Judge James T. Tomlins. The letter was part of the plot. I said that I knew Neil would kill me tonight. And the letter was to be the final piece of evidence. Please help me. Please, please.
3: Really, Mrs. Bradley, you make it so difficult for me to know what to do.
1: If you can't, that's all.
3: Well, wait a minute. Hello, give me the special delivery desk on 3. That was a special delivery mail?
1: Yes. Mr. Rogers, you'll never be sorry, I promise you. If you help me, you'll never regret it.
3: Hello, who's this?
1: I'll never say.
3: Oh, Johnson, would you see if you've got a letter for Tomlin? That's Judge James T. Tomlin, Washington, D.C. Huh? T-O-M-L-I-N-S.
1: Yes,
3: sir. All right. They enter all special delivery letters in the book.
1: Oh, I see.
3: What? Oh, when did you mail it?
1: Today. 1 o'clock.
3: 1 o'clock today. It's air mail to Washington. That's right. Huh? All right, Johnson. Thanks.
1: Well?
3: Your letter's gone, Mrs. Bradley. It'll make the plane that leaves for Washington in 35 minutes.
1: Faster, Brooks. We've only 10 minutes more.
4: We're doing 70.
1: Well, then do 90, do 100. Please, God, help me. Please.
5: Flight 7 to Washington. Now loading from gate number 2.
1: Yes, Miss.
5: All aboard, please.
1: Is that the next flight to Washington?
6: Yes, madam. We're leaving in 3 minutes.
1: I want to see.
6: I'm sorry, madam. The flight is full.
1: Got to get on that plane.
6: Well, there might be a cancellation on flight 8, madam. If you'd care to stand by for an hour, I'll see what I can do.
1: Who's in charge of the mail on that plane?
6: I want to talk
1: to whoever's in charge of the mail. Is that the ship out there? The big silver one? Is that the one that's going to Washington?
6: Yes, madam, but it's quite impossible for you to get...
1: Madam! Come back there, now. You can't go through there. Madam! Mister, you.
6: Yes, you.
1: I'll get on this plane. Would you sell me your seat for $500?
7: I beg your pardon? I don't quite understand.
1: I'll give you $500 for your seat on this flight.
7: Oh, I'm awfully sorry. I have to be in Washington myself.
1: Oh,
7: tonight.
1: Excuse me. Let me. All right. Let me by, please. I beg your pardon. Let me by. Please let me.
6: Seat 16.
1: Stewardess. I don't have a seat, but I must get on this plane because I've written a letter that's been carried on it, and I have to get to Washington when the letter gets there so that perhaps I can stop it from being delivered. I shouldn't have written...
6: Madam, have you a reservation on
1: this flight? No, I just told you that, but you'll have to put somebody else off. I must be on this plane. I must.
6: Madam, if you haven't a ticket...
1: I'll buy a ticket. I don't want to ride for nothing. But there aren't any tickets left.
6: Will you please see the ticket agent?
1: No. It's this flight I want. I must be in Washington before a letter that I wrote. It's on this plane. It's a very silly letter.
6: Would you mind stepping aside, madam, please? You're preventing the passengers from boarding.
1: Your ticket, sir? Seat 4, sir. Stewardess, it's a letter that I wrote is on this plane, and I simply must get it.
6: Your ticket
1: because...
6: is? Seat 11.
1: Stewardess? I must get to Washington before that letter does. I may be able to explain to you why I wrote it.
6: Yes, that's seat 6. Thank you.
1: Stewardess, for heaven's sake, listen to me. I've written a very silly letter that I shouldn't have written. And if I don't get it, my husband...
6: Your ticket,
1: will...
6: madam? Yes, that's seat 4, madam.
1: Please, stewardess, can't you help me?
6: 1, 2, 3, 4.
1: I don't mean to bother you, but it's so urgent that I get on this plane.
6: 10, 11, 12.
1: If you'd only just let me explain. 17, 18, stewardess, for pity's sake, listen to me. It's a matter... Will you listen to me?
6: Madam, I'm sorry. I don't doubt that your trip is urgent, but you haven't a seat.
1: Stand up! I don't need a seat. If only you let me.
6: Madam, we're ready to take off. Now you must leave the ship.
1: Please let me stay. I'll give you $500 if you'll let me stay, please.
6: Madam, if you won't get off, I'm going to have to put you off.
1: No, I won't. I won't. I won't get off.
6: Mr. Hill, will you help me, please? I can't do anything with this woman. She simply won't get off the ship.
1: All right. I'll get off.

0: home now, Mrs. Bradley. Mrs. Bradley.
1: What?
0: Home now.
1: Yes, yes. Mr. Bradley will be home for dinner.

0: Coffee, Neil?
1: No. No, thanks. Aren't you well, Hilda?
0: Yes, I'm fine.
1: You seem awfully nervous.
0: Nervous?
1: I've never seen you like this before. Hilda, please don't worry about things. It's all settled. Isn't it?
0: I guess so.
1: You guess so?
0: I don't want to talk about it anymore.
1: Hilda, I don't understand you tonight. Of course, I never did, I guess.
0: What time is it?
1: It's 10:15.
0: Any minute now.
1: What?
0: Oh, nothing.
1: What do you mean, any minute now?
0: Nothing.
1: You must have meant something.
0: No, it doesn't matter. Nothing matters.
1: Hilda, please, don't brood anymore. I thought that I'd come up here and, well, we'd just settle it all. I even told the hotel I'd be checking out tonight. I thought maybe I'd come back here tonight, though. I thought you'd want me to.
0: You thought I'd forget all about Sharon, didn't you?
1: No, you wasn't cheating. You still think I'm cheating, that I always do.
0: I can't stand anymore. I can't stand anymore.
1: What is it? You've been acting so strangely all evening. Please, please, don't. Right, Hilda, tell me what it is. I can help. Hilda, it's okay to see you like this. There's nothing to cry about now. Everything's going to be all right.
0: Stop, leave me alone. Don't touch me.
1: Hilda.
0: You might as well go to her. There's no use just staying any longer here.
1: Darling, I've never seen you so upset. Here, drink this. Please. Have some coffee, please.
0: I don't want any coffee.
1: Please. Here, drink.
0: Cold.
1: It'll do you good. If I dropped that cup, you'd have murdered me.
0: Don't.
1: What?
0: Don't answer it.
1: Hilda.
0: No, don't answer it, I tell you.
1: You can't answer it.
0: No, leave it. Leave it. Let it ring.
1: Oh, Hilda.
0: I don't want you to touch that phone.
1: All right. That does it. You still behave like a crazy woman, and you always will. Jealous, lying, scheming.
0: I didn't want you to touch it.
1: Sure, a whim like your other whims. Well, I've had enough. I've had plenty. More than any one man could be.
0: Let me tell you why I...
1: For once, shut up and listen. I came here tonight to do one of two things. If we could reconcile our problems, we'd try to keep the marriage, but you've shown me you'll always be the same, and that I can't stand. I'm going to do the only thing left to me.
0: What's that?
1: Kill you.
0: Neil, where'd you get my gun?
1: I know you'll never let me live happily, and I can't take any more.

0: Yes?
1: Mrs. Bradley, please.
0: She can't come to the phone now. This is Mr. Bradley. Can I help you?
1: Oh, Miss Bradley, this is Rogers of the 31st Street Post Office.
0: Yes?
1: Will you give your wife this message? Just tell her the letter came back just now.
0: Letter? Came back?
1: She'll know. It was incorrectly addressed. It'll be in her mailbox tomorrow morning. I know how important it is to her.
0: Thank you, but it doesn't matter. Bye.
1: Oh, Mr. Bradley.
0: Yes?
1: Look, it's none of my business, but I am a married man myself, and I think you'd better have your wife see your doctor. She told the craziest story today, something about killing herself and framing you for a murder. I know it's just neurotic talk and silly, and I tried to humor her, but, you never know what these women may do. She may do away with herself.
0: Thank you, Mr. Rogers. Thank you very much. Bye. Get me the police. Hello, I want to report an accident. My wife. She's been threatening to do away with herself. She's just killed herself. Suicide.

0: In the animal world, there is the hunter and the hunted. Hound and fox, hawk and sparrow, cat and mouse. But who is to judge precisely which is the pursuer or the pursued as we enter the chase? The Chase was created for the National Broadcasting Company by Lawrence Klee. The script was written by Harry W. Junkins. Heard in the cast were Jan Miner, Maurice Tarplin, Shirley Blank, Bill Quinn, William Keane, and Ian Martin. The Chase is directed and transcribed by Fred Way. Fred Collins speaking. Next week, a New York cab driver finds himself the object of a statewide hunt in a pursuit featuring a fabulous bracelet and a beautiful corpse in The Chase.
1: Tonight, Bob Hope meets the Veep on NBC. Meets the Veep on NBC.
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0: gentlemen, it's a great day here at the Ritz Cracker Bakery. 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
2: Our story opens in a town on the bank of a river in one of our eastern states. It is night, and the street lamps and riverboat lights glow eerily through the pall of fog which clings to the earth and the water. A coal barge made fast to a pier rises and falls as though breathing. Aboard, in the cabin, a bedridden old lady converses with her son.
3: You don't fuss over me. You got work to do, Carl.
4: Everything's taken care of, Ma.
3: You looked at the bridles?
4: Oh, I forgot.
3: Thought it was time for the tug to arrive. Go look at the bridles.
4: Okay.
3: Some bad fog outside. Take a light.
4: Okay. Hey, who are you?
5: Help me.
4: A girl, what are you doing here?
5: I need help. I'm in trouble.
4: Police?
5: No. Look, I'll explain later, but now, please, please, hide me. You'll save my life.
4: Well, okay. Here, get under that canvas.
6: My name is Dominic Stark. I work for the FBI, Special Agent. I get involved in the damnedest things. Never know from one day to the next whether to pack hunting boots and a shotgun or a wetsuit and a CO2 gun. On this particular night at the field office, I went over to Pete Belden's desk and was about to make a little small talk with him.
7: Do me a favor, will you, Nick? If you're not up to your neck in something, would you be a pal and take my phone calls for 15, 20 minutes? I gotta get me a sandwich and a cup of coffee or I'll pass out.
6: Sure. Only don't stay too long.
7: No, I won't. I'll order him to go and bring him back to my desk.
6: Here we go. Stark here. Where? Clayton? Natalie Morris. M is in Mary. We'll get on it. Pete will be right back. He's grabbing a sandwich. Gotcha. So long.
4: Now, you just be kind of quiet until I see if Ma's asleep yet.
3: Okay. That you, Carl?
4: Sure, Ma. Who'd you think it was?
3: Well, I thought I heard you talking to someone. Who's this?
4: This is Natalie, Ma.
5: Morrison. Natalie Morrison.
4: Natalie, that's my mother, Mrs. Hodges.
3: What is she doing here?
5: My stepfather, he was beating me. I was running from him. I saw your barge and jumped onto it from the pier.
3: In America, it is against the law for one person to beat another person. Why did you not call the police?
5: Oh, if I'd stopped to call them, he'd have caught me.
4: We gotta help her, Ma.
3: How do we help? I do not mix in family quarrels.
4: Well, just let her ride with us to Whitestone. She can sleep in here, use my bunk.
5: Oh, no, you mustn't put yourself out.
4: I'll roll up in a tarp out on deck.
5: In that fog?
4: Well, I like fog when it's not too cold. What do you say, Ma?
3: Well, she is on board. She can stay on board.
5: Oh, thank you, Mrs. Hodges. Thank you.
4: Ma, I'm going back out and check the lights. Do you want to turn in now, Natalie?
5: Well, I'm not really sleepy. Too keyed up, I guess. May I go out on deck with you?
4: Well, sure. Okay, Ma?
3: If you want to keep her on board, you can let her go outside with you on board.
4: Okay. Go ahead, Natalie.
5: Thank you.
3: Carl!
4: Yeah, Ma?
3: Did you see this man who was chasing her?
4: Well, no. Why?
3: I was just wondering. Good night, Carl.
6: Pete Belden brought his sandwich and coffee back to his desk. I immediately filled him in on the phone call.
7: Oh, I'm not surprised somebody escaped from there. Well, that woman's prison up in Clayton is a cracker box.
6: Must be.
1: Somehow she managed to slip by the matron and guards, stole a car outside the prison, and drove it over the state line. That's why it's a Fed case. Incidentally, we have to drive to Madison in the morning.
8: What else is there on it?
1: Well, it's all in that teletype report that came in right after the phone call. Mm. Name's Natalie Morris.
8: Any lead on her?
1: A motorcycle cop found the car she used, abandoned in the woods down near the river.
8: Oh, boy. She had quite a pattern. Mm. Get a job as social secretary, stay an employer for about 3 months, steal what she could and split.
1: The personal background's interesting, too.
8: Mm.
1: College degree, considered herself above the other inmates. And get this, 2 weeks before the break, she tried to stab one of them.
8: Nice girl.
1: The kind you'd like to take home to mother.
8: Yeah.
1: After the stabbing, she underwent examination by the prison psychiatrist. He reported she was not only extremely neurotic, but has definite homicidal tendencies.
8: Yeah. Well, I guess she's liable to kill anyone who gets in her way.
1: She's almost as insta to kill somebody if she's not picked up soon. When she made the break, she managed to commandeer a gun.
9: Yes. Oh, you're still awake, Mrs. Sargos.
3: Yes, I am awake. I'm glad you came. I want to talk to you.
9: Oh, about what?
3: When you were out on the deck with Carl tonight, a man on the radio told about a girl.
9: Yes?
3: The man said she wore a brown coat, like the one you wear. Also a brown hat. Your hat is brown. This girl, the man told of, she is running away from the police. They chase her because she has escaped from prison.
9: But I told you I was running away from my stepfather.
3: What you have told us was a lie. Carl! Carl, come in here.
9: Keep quiet, Mrs. Argos. I'm not that girl. Besides, there's nothing you can do now. We're not tied up at the pier anymore. The tug is already pulling us.
3: I want Carl in here. Carl! Carl!
9: You will not call, Mrs. Argos.
3: Because if he comes in here and believes you, I'll use this gun on him and you.

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0: Kodak.
1: We got into Madison next morning, and the local police gave us a couple of desks to work at. Before we sat down at them, however, we'd done some other things, like checking out with a fine-tooth comb the woods where the girl had abandoned her car. I found some heel prints, female variety. The local police identified them as being made by the type of shoes furnished the inmates at Clayton. I'd been checking off these items with Pete.
2: Anyone come up with any leads at the pier?
1: None. While you were working with the local boys, I questioned everyone I could find who'd been on or near the pier last night, but nobody recalled having seen a woman.
2: Could she have had a rendezvous with someone?
1: I doubt it. Her pattern has always been that of a loner.
2: Mm. Special Agent Belden. Sure, just a second. For you, Nick.
3: Thanks. Stark speaking.
2: Yeah?
3: Yes? Good. That would have been about the right time, too.
2: Uh-huh.
3: Where was that?
2: I see.
3: Okay, thanks. Goodbye.
1: Now we're getting someplace.
2: Who was it?
1: A man from the local towing company. He said one of his tugs pulled a string of coal barges out of that pier the girl was traced to. It was just about the time we figured she must have reached the river.
2: Where are they headed?
1: Downriver, to Whitestone. They're due there late tonight. She might very well be hiding out in one of them.
2: Better line up a couple of seats on a flight to Whitestone. We want to be there to welcome her.
4: Fog slowed us down some. You want anything, Ma?
5: No, Carl.
4: What about you, Natalie?
5: I'm doing fine, thank you.
4: You ain't been out on deck this morning. How about some fresh air?
5: I think I'll stay here for now and keep your mother company.
4: Anybody else want coffee?
5: No, thanks. When do we get to Whitestone?
4: Oh, late tonight. Well, I've got some work to do. You call me if you want anything.
5: I must compliment you, Mrs. Hodges. You're being very cooperative.
6: I do what I do for Carl.
5: I know that. You're a good mother, Mrs. Hodges. A protective one. And in protecting your son, you're protecting yourself. Continue to do so, and you both may survive.
1: We got to Madison ahead of the tug and coal barges. Our first idea was to hire a helicopter, but the fog was lying too low to get beneath it. However, the local sheriff's river patrol division furnished us with a launch, and a skipper who knew the banks and shallows like the back of his hand. The sheriff had also alerted all the police departments between Madison and Whitestone.
2: This fog is no help for our side.
1: Sure isn't. Also, the river gets kind of narrow in spots, according to the skipper. And there are places she might jump for it, especially if she's a good swimmer.
2: What's the name of the tug we're looking for?
1: Maggie Jones. The skipper knows.
2: You think we'll have much trouble locating her in the fog?
1: No, he says that regardless, we'll be able to pick up their running lights.
7: Lights ahead! Where? Port side! Head for them!
2: Hey, over there. Those look like barges to me.
1: And there's a tug up ahead.
7: Okay, skipper, let's move in on the tug.
4: Natalie, a launch has pulled up alongside the tug.
5: No.
4: Do you suppose your stepfather figured out where you are and hired a launch to chase you?
6: No, son.
4: Well, you don't know, Ma. He might.
6: No, Carl.
4: But if her stepfather...
5: Carl, I appreciate your loyalty, but I have no stepfather.
4: What?
5: The police are looking for me.
4: What are you doing with that gun?
5: Nothing.
6: Yet, she escaped from prison, Carl. Her name's Morris, not Morrison. I heard it on the radio.
5: It's true. Now then, I want you to go out on deck. I'll stay here with your mother. If those men come aboard, you convince them I'm not here. And if anything goes wrong, you're minus a mother.
4: Okay. But if anything happens to my mother, gun or no gun...
6: Get out there, damn it, and hurry!
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1: We told the tug owner what our mission was, then checked the first barge in the string. There was no one on it except the owner and an old crony of his. We got back in the launch, pulled alongside the second barge, tossed a line aboard, and hove to. And the owner helped Pete and me clamber aboard.
0: I was never good at things nautical. However, in the infantry, I was good at crawling under barbed wire.
3: I'm a little surprised I made it, too. Thank you, Mr. Hodges, for pulling me up so efficiently.
4: You know my name?
3: I got it from the skipper of the tug. I'm from the FBI, Special Agent Dominic Stark. Here are my credentials. This is Special Agent Peter Belden. We're looking for a young girl.
4: On these barges?
3: We're pretty sure she jumped aboard before the string left Madison last night.
4: Well, me and my mother are the only ones on this barge.
3: How about the other barges in the string? Do you know their owners?
4: They're all my friends.
3: You see any strangers, especially a girl, on those barges?
4: No, sir. And a girl couldn't be on this barge without my knowing it.
3: Mind if we look around?
4: No, not at all. Come on, I'll show you.
3: What's under the canvas?
4: Coal. Here, take a look. Nothing else.
0: Nothing over here, Nick.
3: Well, looks like a dead end. We'll get back in the launch and check out the other barges.
4: Sorry I couldn't be of more help, gentlemen.
5: They've gone?
4: Yeah, they've gone. You all right, Ma?
6: Yes, Carl, I'm all right.
5: What did you tell them?
4: I told them there was nobody on this barge except me and Ma. They looked under the tarps and into the tool locker, but of course there wasn't anything to see but coal and tools.
5: That's fine. How close are we to Whitestone, Carl?
4: 30-40 minutes.
5: What happens to the barge when we get there?
4: We tie up to the dock and unload.
5: Do other people come aboard?
4: Yes, quite a few.
5: That would complicate my getting ashore, wouldn't it? We'll give you a chance to signal somebody or pull some other trick on me. It just might make things simpler if I used this gun and wasted you and your mother right now.
4: Well, how would that make things simpler?
5: Well, for example, if the bodies of you and your mother were stretched out on the canvas at one end of the barge, and I stayed in the cabin at the other end, they'd be so interested in the bodies that they wouldn't pay any attention to the cabin, at least for long enough that I could get ashore.
4: But you wouldn't shoot us in cold blood just like that.
6: He is wrong in the head, Carl. People are wrong in the head. We'll kill.
5: I'm not crazy, Mrs. Hodges. I have full possession of my faculties. I know exactly what I have to do, and when I make up my mind, I do it. And my mind is now made up. Carl, stand over there by your mother's bed.
4: No.
5: I can shoot you where you stand, you know. I thought I was being considerate letting you die at your mother's side.
3: Drop it!
0: I'll get it, Nick. There it is.
3: Thanks. Get the cuffs on it.
0: Right.
4: Oh, my God, am I glad you came back.
6: Carl... Who are these men?
4: They're the FBI, Ma.
6: The FBI? Oh, FBI. Oh, no, I know. When sometimes we listen to the radio show, they are what you call the good guys, eh? No?
4: Not good guys, no, Ma. Good guys, yes.
3: Come on, Miss Morris. I think we can find a prison that'll have locks you can't pick.
1: Was that I went back for a final check with the skipper of the tug. From him, I learned that old Mrs. Hodges was bedridden and that she used no cosmetics. The instant he told me, I remembered that when I'd lifted a corner of that canvas, I'd seen a coffee mug with lipstick on it. You might say that Carl Hodges and his mother were saved by a lucky coffee break.

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2: I remember growing up, but most of all, I remember Mama. 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The look in her eyes the day I became a mother. 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
5: 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Jackie Cooper was heard as Dominic Stark, FBI. 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
3: 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Thank you.
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0: America's number one adventurer, K-7, former United States secret agent who operated in 22 countries, on land, on sea, and in the air, brings you a story of today. And here is K-7.
1: Again, I bring you a story that is different. Few people realize that in the world of today, secret agents often influence international diplomacy by supplying information. What movements are the aggressors planning? What are their colonial aspirations? The answers are important, but the answer to what lies in the people's hearts is more important. Knowing has meant the difference between war and peace. To illustrate a different type of work performed by secret agents, an imaginative story of world crises is now introduced by John Holbrook.
0: Thank you, K-7. In this story, let us assume that recently the world waited with bated breath for a speech that all feared would mean war. In such an atmosphere, Special Agent M answered a call by radio telephone. He talked to a great diplomat. As he finished, he hung up the receiver.
2: That was a guarded conversation, M. Who was it?
3: The ambassador to a great nation.
2: Well, M, what's the matter?
3: Ivan, that brief conversation was more important than any call we've ever had. A statesman has called upon us for vital information. We've got to go into a country and find out how its people feel, what they think. World peace may hang on the accuracy of our report.
2: You mean we are not on the trail of any particular group of spies?
3: No, Ivan. The man we're after this time is the head of a great state. We've got to pierce his censorship, overcome the fear his secret police have put into the hearts of his subjects. We've got to find out what men and women are thinking. And we've got just 48 hours to accomplish that task. Start packing, Ivan. We fly tonight.

0: They wanted news from the outside world. Agent M and Yvonne separated once they were in the country. Their problem was to overcome fear. They interviewed many people, but three of them told the whole story.
1: You're an officer in the Army, sir. I hesitate to ask you this, but do you think there will be war? Do your people want war?
2: We ask that of each other. No one knows. I wish I could answer you frankly.
1: Surely no one can hear us.
2: The very walls of ears. We're spied upon constantly. We don't dare speak our mind, in public or in our homes. You can't realize what that means.
1: No, I can't realize it.
2: We don't know what the world thinks. We have no newspapers except the controlled press. Would you believe that news is being smuggled into us?
1: What do you mean?
2: Many of us have relatives and friends in other countries. They read the world news and condense the stories into a few words. Some of this condensed news reaches us. And when it does, we meet in little groups, read it to each other. Then each man makes a copy of the stories and goes out to read the news to other groups. It is our way of getting information.
1: Well, certainly you don't enjoy living under such oppression.
2: Would you? We have always been a proud people. Now we are treated like criminals, spied upon from every quarter. Someday...
1: You were going to say...
2: Only that it will not always be the same. Now tell me of the outside world. What do your leaders think?
1: They want peace. They believe international problems can be settled by conflict.
2: And they're right. They're right. If only my people could know that. Our government wouldn't dare lead us blindly into useless sacrifice. If war comes...
1: What's the matter?
2: We're watched. If you should repeat what I have said, I would be seized, separated from my family. I must leave you, my friend. Goodbye. I hope your visit is a pleasant one. Hail our leader!
3: You are mother. Are your sons in the army?
4: Yes, all of them, and I have three. One is 19. He is with his regiment. One is 17. He is in military school. My younger son is 10.
3: Surely, a boy of 10.
4: Yes, Paul, too. He and other boys his age drill each afternoon. They wear uniforms. They carry wooden guns. You are a woman. You've been in other countries. Tell me, what is the world coming to?
3: Are we mad, all of us? Please. Some way will be found.
4: You can say that. But what hope have we? You don't understand. You can't. Each morning I watch little Paul start for school. He doesn't run and jump the way boys used to when I was his age. He marches. Marches. Do you understand what that means? He marches to school just as he will someday march away to war. I want my little boy to be a little boy, not a soldier.
3: Perhaps you exaggerate.
4: Oh, no. No, I know what's coming. I was 16 during the Great War. I remember. Why do we have to stand in line with a ration card now to buy food if war isn't coming? It was so in 1917. Look at this card. I can buy meat for my family once each week. I can have just so much butter, so much flour. What does it mean? I'll tell you. Our money goes for airplanes, for guns, to feed these soldiers whose tramp we hear even in our sleep.
3: Are you taxed heavily?
4: Almost half of the money my husband makes. Each year we have less money. Yet each month my husband has to work longer hours. He goes to work before dawn, comes home at night, eats his dinner, then puts on a uniform and goes to a party meeting. Is it like that in your country?
3: No, of course not. Our citizens don't wear uniforms. Only our soldiers and sailors.
4: Why can't it be like that here? Why doesn't some world leader speak?
3: Perhaps one will.
4: Yes. Probably, but he will speak too late. I lost a brother during the World War. He fought for greater empire. For empire. Must I now lose a husband and three sons? Must I see my little Paul, my baby, marching, marching, marching?
5: He's my baby. He's not a soldier. They can't have him, not yet. Someone has got to tell them. Someone has got to.
6: I work 10 hours a day. And at night I must drill for the party. I don't want to be a soldier. I just want my work, my family. Why can't it be like the old days?
1: Perhaps it will be again soon.
6: I've given up hope. I remember when I was a boy. We had a lovely flower garden. And in the evening, when my father came home from work, he would sit there with us and talk to us and smoke his pipe. Or perhaps you would go to the music garden and hear women and men laughing and sing.
1: Surely men and women laugh and sing yet?
6: Yes, but suddenly the laughter stops. And we must sing about a man none of us remember. Some man who died in a riot. You can't understand. I'm sick of working for nothing. I'm sick of military music, of parades. I'm sick of the party. We're all sick of it. We want a different world. The party is wrong. I listen to speeches and say over again, lies, lies, lies. Why doesn't some man speak? Why doesn't he say, we want peace? Down with the party. Down with their lies.
7: You will come with me.
6: Who are you? Not the police.
1: No, I didn't mean what I said. I didn't mean it. Let me explain.
8: Why are you arresting this man?
7: Because he is a traitor to the state. Now, come on out.
1: Let me explain. I didn't mean what I said. What I didn't...
0: The next day, Agent M and Yvonne met again at the flying field and prepared to leave the country. Both looked haggard, worn.
3: What will happen, M? What will it all lead to?
1: No man knows. Perhaps as a result of the information we're taking back, a voice will ring out across the world. Perhaps a proposal will be made that these people will hear. And if that happens, their leaders will turn pale. War will at least be put off. That's all that we can hope for.

Agent M and Yvonne crossed the border that night. The next morning found them mingling with a people whose thoughts, hopes, and fears were carefully guarded secrets. They were not a hostile people. Instead, they wanted to talk.

War may simmer in the mind of a people's leader, but if peace lies in a people's heart, a successful war of aggression is impossible. History has taught this lesson many times, but when men are mad for power, the lessons of the past are forgotten. Pray for peace in the name of humanity. Listen for my next story. This is K7 speaking.

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3: Strange Wills. Stories of strange wills made by strange people, starring the distinguished Hollywood actor Warren William, and featuring Marvin Miller and Lorraine Tuttle with Howard Culver, and the original music of Del Castillo. I devise and bequeath to my heirs the seven deadly sins: despair, anger, jealousy, revenge, lust, envy, and hate. And here is Warren William.
4: These are the stories of strange wills gathered from probate courts the world over. Many of them, written on deathbeds or under highly emotional circumstances, clearly show that the writers of the wills use this last chance of self-expression to vindicate within their own hearts the flagrant sins of omission and remission made during their lifetimes. Names, places, and time have all been changed in order that no reflection may fall on any person or persons living or dead. From the dusty vaults of the probate court, we bring you documentary proof of the old adage that man is the strangest of all creatures. You'll presently see what I mean. But first, I'd like to have you listen to a few words from your announcer.

0: And now back to Warren William as John Francis O'Connell in Black Interlude.
1: Of all the sins that live within the human heart, none is so deadly, so lasting as hate. Unchecked, it bears the bitter fruit of mental and spiritual annihilation, nor does it always end with death. Its vibrations reach out of the grave like the tentacles of an octopus in a last effort to win the final victory of a bitter revenge. Why did Francis X. Blair hate his only son, Paul, with a hatred as intense and boundless as the elements? The reason is as old as Eve. Francis X. Blair, rich, handsome, and a widower, and his son, Paul, were both in love with the same girl. Francis X. Blair had been my client for nearly 10 years. He was dominant, relentless, and headstrong. The kind of a man who took what he wanted, no matter what the hurt. Paul was like his dead mother, shy and sensitive. His talents ran to the literary. How he ever managed to take the lovely and beautiful Phyllis Lamar away from his father, I'll never know. But insiders told me that it was just a case of love at first sight. Everyone who knew about it was anxiously waiting to hear whom her final choice would be, father or son. And then one cold November night, Francis X. Blair invited me over to his penthouse apartment to discuss his will. I knew that something extraordinary was about to happen.
2: Telling me to be a good loser, John, may be the conventional thing to say, but unfortunately, I've never lived in the conventional manner.
1: Oh, why can't you forget and forgive them both, Francis? After all, Phyllis has made her choice, and while she may prefer Paul as a husband, you can still have her as a daughter.
2: I'm sorry that I can't agree with you. I consider my son in the light of a thief. A love thief, if you like. But the fact remains that he deliberately took away from me the one thing in my life that I cherished most highly. I would have preferred it if he had robbed my safe. It would have been more honorable. He's got to pay for his sin, and she will pay for her folly.
1: Why don't you sleep over it for a few days, Francis? I'm sure that with sober reflection...
2: It won't be necessary. I have made my final decision. From this day on, my son is disinherited. I want you to redraft my will, cutting him off with $1.
1: But surely you aren't serious. Paul is just out of school a few years. He isn't equipped.
2: Let him starve, then, and the girl with him. She'll come crawling back to me on her knees one of these fine days, begging my forgiveness.
1: Francis, I beg you not to be hasty.
2: I'm sorry, but it's too late. I hate Paul Blair as I've never hated another soul, living or dead. I want him to suffer, just as he has made me suffer. I'll hate him until my dying breath. And if I can, I'll go on hating him from my grave. And this is the last time I will ever mention his name again, as long as I live.
1: Nor did the next 2 years bring a change of heart. Francis X. Blair grew more bitter day by day, if such a thing was possible. His will was prepared and executed according to his wishes. But I still hoped that before he died, he would relent and repent. Paul and Phyllis, meanwhile, were quietly married and were living in a small furnished apartment on the outskirts of town. On the night of their first wedding anniversary, they invited me to dinner. And I want to offer my congratulations on this, the first year of your happiness together.
3: And don't think we haven't been happy, Mr. O'Connell. Paul has been wonderful.
4: Well, I had to make up in some way for all the millions she lost by not marrying Dad.
3: Oh, hush with such talk and nonsense.
4: No, how is Dad, Mr. O'Connell? You know, I haven't seen or heard from him in almost 2 years. Tell me, has he softened any?
1: No, I'm afraid not, Paul. In fact, he's more bitter than ever. Of course, there's always a chance, always the possibility, man.
3: We don't want any chances, do we, Paul? We have our own plans now, our own dreams, too. I think good comes out of everything, Mr. O'Connell. If Paul hadn't been disinherited, do you think he would ever have taken a job as a reporter? That's where he learned to write.
1: And I agree with you, Phyllis. I think Paul has a brilliant future as a writer. One day, with you behind him, he'll...
4: Oh, everything would be fine if Dad would only forgive me. I know it sounds foolish to you, Mr. O'Connell, but his continual hatred for me is preying on my mind. You see, I've never hated, and the thought of someone hating me, well...
1: I'm sure you feel badly about it, Paul. But you see, you've wounded your father's ego. That's a dangerous thing to do to anybody.
4: I've told Phyllis this before, and she laughed at me, but I want to tell you too, Mr. O'Connell. Sometimes I imagine I hear my father laughing at me. laughing as though he expected something to happen to me. Something...
3: Oh, please, Paul, get that thought out of your mind. Nothing that your father can say or do will change anything. Our lives are our own. We're the masters of our own destinies. Voodoo, witchcraft, and superstitions are obsolete. When next you see Francis X. Blair, Mr. O'Connell, please ask him to stay out of Paul's dreams. He may not know it, but I'm getting a problem child on my hands.
1: But I never saw Francis X. Blair again, that is, alive. He died in his sleep just 2 days after my visit with Paul and Phyllis, and he had neither forgiven nor forgotten. I attended the funeral and sat with Paul and Phyllis. Paul looked disconsolate, discouraged that the hatred in his father's heart was being carried to his grave.
5: Benedicatus omnipotens Deus, et Pater et Filius, et Spiritus Sanctus, requiescat in pace. Amen.
1: As the little funeral procession walked slowly out of the church, I wondered if this was to be the end of hate. Surely death would be the great healer. Had not the late Francis X. Blair done enough hurt to more than compensate for his lost love? Well, I thought so. But early one evening, several months later... Yes?
6: Mr. O'Connell?
1: Yes.
6: Here at the airport with Paul. We're leaving, Mr. O'Connell, leaving for good. We're flying to the West Coast.
1: For good? Heavens, what's happened?
6: Paul is standing just outside the booth. I don't want him to hear me. Mr. O'Connell, Paul said that he couldn't live here another day. Since his father's death, he's grown worse instead of better. He says that he hears his father still laughing at him. He says if he doesn't go immediately, he's liable to lose his mind. Oh, I've got to go now. He's getting suspicious.
1: Phyllis, I want you to keep in touch with me. I'll help you, both of you, all that I can. Maybe it's best... Hello? Hello? Hello?
7: Number, please.
1: Oh, never mind, operator. So this was it. The hatred of father for son was really living on, coming up like some shrouded ghost from the tomb to encompass and destroy... I recalled the old familiar proverb, hell hath no fury like a woman scorned. I wondered why they stopped with a woman. What about a man? What about the dead? Where did fury end, I wondered? A few months later, I received my first letter from Phyllis. The change had done Paul good. He'd turned to freelance writing and was concentrating on radio scripts. They were building their lives anew. Yes, it was a long way from the grave of Francis X. Blair to the West Coast. Long enough, I hoped. I felt happy about Paul and Phyllis for the first time in months. But one night, quite unexpectedly, I received a telegram. It was from Phyllis. She told me the very thing that I'd been fearing. Paul had been committed. Committed to an institution for the insane. She begged me to come at once, and I saw there was no time to be lost. How to fight against a man dead these many months was a problem that offered no immediate solution. But there had to be an answer. Of that I was sure, and I meant to find it. I left that night by plane to enlist my services in the fight against hate and its vicious allies, the seven deadly sins.
3: Oh, Mr. O'Connell, I'm so glad you've come. I'm so glad... It's been a nightmare.
1: And I'm glad to be here, too, young lady. I intend to see this thing through, no matter how long it takes.
3: Oh, thank you so much.
1: Just take hold of yourself now, until we have this thing licked. First, I want you to tell me everything that happened to Paul since the day you came. Then I hope I'll know what to do.
3: Well, as I told you in my letter, Paul went into radio. His training on the newspaper was excellent, and he turned out several very good scripts. One show in particular he calls Happy Valley was seriously considered by several agencies. Paul had written over 30 chapters. You see, it's a daily serial about a disabled war veteran who comes home and the story he tells about his readjustment into a normal society.
1: What happened to it, Phyllis?
3: He had a meeting 2 weeks ago at the agency. As I understand it, several people were present. Directors, actors, and the man who was to sign Paul to a contract. A Mr. Henley, the agency's producer. He took Paul into his private office. Everything was going along nicely. They were about to come to an agreement.
8: I've gone over your script very carefully. You've got a fine show here, Mr. Blair. I've had the staff read it, and they all liked it.
9: Well, thank you very much. Very much, Mr. Henley. You don't know how I appreciate all this.
8: Don't thank me. I'm a businessman. I'm not doing this out of sympathy. You've come up with something we like, and it's a deal. I'll have my secretary draw up the contracts. 5 shows a week, 52 weeks, with an option for renewal, and you'll receive $100 a show. That's the minimum scale, I know, but still a lot of money.
9: Well, that sounds good to me, Mr. Henley. I'm ready to sign.
8: No, excuse me.
9: Surely.
8: Henley. What? Called off. Why does he have to get a sore throat when he's singing for us? Tell him I'll fly east today. Tell him to meet me at the airport. Yes, I'll leave here in about an hour. He can't do that to me. Hey, Blair, I can't sign your contract today. I've got to rush east. Come back next week. I'll have my secretary get in touch with you. See you later. I'm sorry, Mr. Blair, but it just can't be helped.
3: And so, Mr. O'Connell, it's how it ended. Paul didn't say anything when he came home. He retired early. And sometime during the night...
10: Oh, what's that? Who's there? Phyllis! Phyllis, do you hear it? Do you hear it?
3: Paul, what is it? Your voice.
10: It's my father. He's laughing. Laughing from his grave.
3: Oh, Paul, that's nonsense. I don't hear anything.
10: He's laughing at us, Phyllis. He's responsible for everything going wrong with me.
3: Paul, please.
10: I never should have married. I never should have married.
3: Paul, stop. Stop. You don't know what you're saying.
10: Oh, yes, I do. I know I'm through with everything. I can't stop my father from hating or from destroying me. It's no use, Phyllis. It's no use. I'm through. I'm through. I tell you, I'm through.
0: Part 2 of Black Interlude follows in just a moment.

0: And now back to Black Interlude and Warren William.
1: Next day, Phyllis and I motored out to the mental institution where Paul had been taken. The late Francis X. Blair had a fight on his hands, whether he knew it or not.
2: For a while, Mr. O'Connell, we thought he was going to recover rapidly, but then he got worse. We've been giving him shock treatments, therapy, the usual correctives for his type of illness, but unfortunately...
1: We appreciate everything that's been done for him, Doctor. But I do have some rather interesting facts, which I hope may be of benefit in treating him. You see, Doctor, I represented his father legally. For the next hour, I told the doctor what I knew about the strange case of Paul Blair. I told him of a plan I had that might possibly help to restore the young man's reason. It was a gamble, I knew. But it was time to put our cards on the table. It was now or never. After hearing me out, the doctor agreed to my plan. We left without seeing Paul, but in a happier frame of mind. Later that afternoon, I called upon a friend of mine, a radio broadcasting executive. I told him the story.
3: What you're asking me to do may cost my job, John, but it's worth the chance. Let's see. I've got a spot tomorrow afternoon, 3:00. We're changing programs. I'll sandwich your show in. But only for one day, mind you.
1: Believe me, Joe, I appreciate that one day.
3: But if my switchboard is clogged with an angry mob calling for my neck, you know what you'd better do, don't you?
1: Yes, I do. I'll start running. At 3:15 the next day, everything was in readiness for the experiment. A radio had been slipped into Paul's room. Phyllis, the doctor, and I stood outside his partly open door, waiting for the moment that was to lift him from his black interlude or to plunge him forever into the half-world of fantasy. Dejectedly, Paul sat in his chair, easing off into nowhere. He looked forlorn, despondent. Our plan was a shot in the dark, but we were all praying for it to hit the mark. And then, at 3:00,

0: a new program is making its debut at this time that I hope you'll enjoy. It's Happy Valley, the story of a disabled war veteran who comes back to his home in Happy Valley and to the girl he left behind. Can a blind hero readjust himself to the ways of normal life? Can he pick up the threads of his old world, yes, his old love, and go on as before? The story of Happy Valley is being reenacted today in towns all over the world. Real, true-to-life stories that have been born in the horror of war. If our Happy Valley can aid in the readjustment of just one disabled veteran, then we feel our cause has been most worthy. And now, to Happy Valley.
1: You see him? Look, look, he's hurried. He's looking at the radio. Oh, pray, Mr. O'Connell, pray.
2: Folks of Happy Valley, as you all know, we're down here at the station today to welcome back our friend and neighbor, Sergeant John Watson. Five years ago, he left us to serve his country. He was just a boy then, and now he's coming back, a hero and a man.
3: Look, Doctor. He's walking over to the radio. He's smiling.
2: I don't have to tell you that he won't be able to see us. He can only hear us. We all know that John Watson is blind. All right now, let's let him know we mean what we say.
3: Paul was listening intently now, almost eagerly. Hands in the pockets of his dressing robe, he was pacing the floor excitedly. Would our desperate gamble work out? It had to.
4: The radio, please.
3: Right.
4: Here, Mr. O'Connell, give me a hand. We'll carry him over to the bed. Careful.
3: Move that pillow, Phyllis.
1: Oh, yes, I'm sorry.
4: There we are. Just leave him here, please. I'll ring for the nurse and we'll attend to him immediately.
1: Well, Doctor, maybe we shouldn't have done this.
4: Well, there's nothing to worry about for the moment, but I'll have to ask both of you to leave now. I'm sorry, Mr. O'Connell, that the experiment didn't work.
3: I'm sorry, too, Doctor. Probably I let my hopes get the better of me.
4: I'll let you know later whether or not this afternoon's experiment had any violent reaction. I'm afraid,
3: yes,
4: though...
3: Yes, Doctor. I'm afraid that I made a jumble of the whole business. Thank you again. I'll call you later. Our return trip was a bitter one. We'd taken a chance and lost. Instead of shocking Paul out of his mental depression, my idea had caused a complete collapse. As we walked slowly into the Blair apartment...
1: Excuse me, Mr. O'Connell. Yes?
5: Is it Mr. O'Connell there? This is Joe Parnell at the radio station. I've been trying to locate him for an hour.
1: For you, Mr. O'Connell.
3: Thank you, Phyllis. Hello?
5: John, where in the world have you been? I've called you everywhere.
3: I just this moment came back from the hospital.
5: Well, the switchboard's been swamped, all right, just as I was afraid of. Only listen to this. Happy Valley is a smash hit. Hundreds of people have called and wired their congratulations.
3: Well, I'm happy to hear it, Joe. Only...
5: For heaven's sakes, only what?
3: Only that the idea backfired, Joe. Paul Blair hurt his show at the hospital and collapsed before it was half over. The shock was too severe. We fear for the very worst. For three long, never-ending days, Paul Blair lay unconscious on his bed in the sanatorium. I felt chagrined, angry that I'd permitted myself to take such a desperate chance. I wondered through those long hours of Paul's black interlude whether or not the evil voice of his dead father was reaching him. Had Francis X. Blair achieved his bitter revenge even from the depths of his grave? Phyllis and I waited impatiently to learn the answer.
1: Yes?
6: Mrs. Blair, this is Dr. Fry.
1: Yes, doctor, what is it? What is it?
6: Paul regained consciousness about an hour ago. I'm very happy to say he appears to be quite rational. He's asking for you.
1: Oh, thank you, doctor, thank you. Oh, I'm so happy. I'm so happy. Oh, Paul. Paul, darling.
7: Oh, I heard it, Phyllis. I heard Happy Valley.
1: Yes, Tom.
7: Oh, it was wonderful. Imagine my show, my first show on the air.
1: Yes, Paul, I know. Mr. O'Connell and I were here when you heard it. Wasn't it wonderful?
3: And you'll be happy to know, Paul, that your show is a smash hit. Service organizations everywhere are behind it. It's on the air to stay.
7: Oh, I must get well, get strong in a hurry. Every day is precious to me now. I've new ideas, new shows. And I have you, Phyllis. I know now that our world's going to be new and beautiful.
1: Yes, dear.
7: And I know, too, that Dad finally forgave me. You see, after I heard the show, he stopped laughing. Maybe he heard it, too.

Warren William will be back in just a moment to tell you what the official records say about the probate cause of the Black Interlude. But first, here is a word from our sponsor.

0: Here again is Warren William.
1: After a protracted hearing, the court decided that the testator, Francis X. Blair, was of unsound mind when he made his will, and his entire estate eventually went to his son, Paul. He, in turn, gave a large part of his inheritance to a disabled veterans clinic. Paul is now a very successful writer and author. Just recently, he and Phyllis left for an extended trip through South America to gather material for a new book he's preparing to write. And about the laugh from the grave, well, frankly, your guess is as good as mine. Did Paul actually hear it? Or was it caused from an oversensitiveness together with a persecution complex? Well, if it's true that love is eternal, why not hate? If the one is possible, why not the other? Yes, why not? Next week, I have a story for you about a last will and a testament that's stranger than any story you've ever read in a book. A pirate and a beautiful girl were shipwrecked on a lonely, deserted island. Unfortunately for him, he was mortally hurt in getting ashore. Because he was possessed of a considerable fortune, and because he felt that he must atone for his past sins, he decided to make a will. But he had no paper, no pencil or ink, and yet he made a written will that found its way back to civilization and the courts. And how did he do it? Well, when you hear the story... The Lady and the Pirate, you'll understand more about...

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1: I Love a Mystery and the Temple of Vampires.
2: Jack, shut that door. They're coming after us.
3: Won't close. I don't know how to work it.
2: Well, keep your flashlight on him when I get before he fires.
3: Get ready to let him have it. Look out, Doc. Stand back.
2: What's that noise, Jack?
3: It's the door. The door is descending. Get back now.
2: What do you know about that? You got it just in time.
3: I didn't shut it.
4: No. I closed it.
2: Hey, who said that?
4: I, Manuel, say that.
3: Hello, Manuel. We were looking for you.
4: So?
3: Yeah. Where are you?
4: No, do not turn around. Put your hands above your head.
2: Well, roll me over, vampire, with a gun in his hand.
4: No, no much.
3: Where? Can't see a thing with his flashlight off.
4: To your left, you will see a crack of light.
2: Yeah, you're sure right about that. Over there, Jack.
4: You will go towards it.
3: Sure.
4: When you come to the door, enter.
2: Well, I'm a foot-high exclamation point.
3: Yeah, quite a room.
2: A doggone palace.
5: Jack, Doc, you come in.
2: And if it ain't our little friend, Sonny.
5: Oh, I'm so glad.
2: What you doing over yonder in the shadow?
5: I'm tied up.
2: Now, look, Manuel, is that any way to treat a female guest?
4: Keep your hands up.
2: Oh, sure.
5: Are you two prisoners, too?
2: Well, Manuel's got a horse pistol stuck in our backs, if that's what you mean. Hey, what's going on?
4: My door is closed. No, we will not be disturbed. I will have your weapons.
2: Sure, help yourself.
4: Thank you. Yeah. Now you.
3: Talking to me?
4: Si. You will back over here to me.
3: Anything you want.
4: You are kind. You have only one gun?
3: That's all.
4: Good. Then you may both sit down.
2: Take our arms down?
4: Si.
2: Thanks. I just can't be friendly with my hands up over my head.
4: Please, you will sit down.
3: Why not?
2: Yeah, I've had a good look at you. Hey, where'd you get that shiner?
4: Shiner?
2: Well, I blame if you haven't got a good old-fashioned American black eye.
4: Oh, the eye.
2: Ain't that something? Where do you suppose he got that, Jack?
5: I gave it to him.
2: You did sure enough, Sonny.
5: Yes. And that's not all he got, either. Try to make love to me, will he?
2: You listen to the girl.
3: Sonny, are you all right?
5: If you think I'm not, just untie me and give me another chance at that South American gigolo.
2: Well, what you know of fighting females?
4: See, she is bad one. I tie her up in self-defense.
3: Well, I wish you'd stop pointing the gun at my stomach.
4: It will not go off so long as you are quiet.
2: And what's supposed to happen now?
4: You ask that after what you have seen?
3: What's that supposed to mean?
4: You have invaded the sacred places of the vampires.
2: You're not kidding them, Manuel. And, fella, was I glad when that door come down between us and them.
4: No man has ever seen the sacred vampires and lived to tell it.
3: We saw them and we're still alive.
4: Ah, yes. But not for long.
2: Hey, Sonny. Have you seen Manuel's chicken yard?
5: Chicken yard?
2: He's got a whole room full of vampires next door here.
5: Real vampires?
3: A huge bats, tall as men. Manuel, where'd you ever get bats as large as that?
4: See, they are the secret vampires.
3: Well, you said that before. Where did they come from?
4: The priests of the temple have bred them for generations. Each generation they grow a little bigger, a little more savage, a little more rapacious.
3: And you sacrifice the Indian natives to these creatures?
4: See, it is not often we have white men to sacrifice. They will like it.
2: You got another guest coming, Manuel.
3: So?
2: I wasn't cut out for no human sacrifices. I'm not the type.
4: Well, we shall see. And now I will ask you a question.
2: Shoot.
4: How did you get into the room of vampires?
2: Nothing to it. There was a picture of a vampire on the wall. Under it was a loose stone. I took that out.
4: How did you know there was loose rock? You did not find it yourself.
2: That's right. That little old Angelina vampire told us.
4: Angelina tell you?
2: Yes. She came out in there doing us dirt. I just remembered that, Jack.
3: Well, remember what?
2: When Angelina told us how to open that door, she said it would take us to where Manuel had Sonny. Instead of that, we blamed there did a polka with a bunch of vampires.
3: Yeah, the old double cross.
2: You can't trust that Angelina dame, fella. You'll fling her by the hair.
4: So, Angelina give away secrets of the temple.
3: Yes, and I'll bet that makes her popular with you.
4: I do not like Angelina to give away secrets of the temple.
2: Well, look, Manuel, old kid, we sure enjoy sitting around chatting with you, but how about a little action for a change?
4: Where is Angelina?
3: Dead.
4: Angelina is dead?
3: That's right.
4: No, I do not believe Angelina is dead.
3: Well, she came monkeying around the plane trying to get hold of the boy Hermie. We shot her.
4: That is very bad thing you tell me.
2: Well, Manuel, that only goes to show you what happens when you start biting off more than you chew.
4: The vampires will feast tonight.
2: You have to keep getting back on that subject. Can you think of anything interesting to talk about?
4: The fires will be lighted, the drums will roll, and the priests of the temple will parade before the altar all night tonight.
3: Well, then you'd better get started.
4: So?
3: Yeah, it's almost 11:30 right now.
4: The time has come.
2: Doggone, he makes a swell villain, don't he, Jack?
4: I will give you your choice. Either of you will go into the room of vampires first.
2: You mean we get to draw straws?
4: Who will go first?
3: Well, how about us going in together?
4: No. No, one at a time.
2: Okay, then how about me?
5: Doc, you fool, he means it.
2: Take it easy, sonny. Nothing's going to happen to me.
5: I know, but what's going to happen?
2: Listen, sugar. An old gypsy woman one time told me I was born to be hung. But how can I be hung if I get gnawed on by a vampire?
5: Jack, don't let him go.
2: Been sitting down so long, mind if I stretch? There. Now I feel better.
4: You do not play tricks. This gun is dangerous.
2: Oh, sure. Ready, Jack?
3: Yeah.
2: Well, what we doing now, Manuel?
4: You see that bare portion of wall?
2: I see it.
4: Well, when I pull this rope, a door will appear.
2: No kidding.
4: See, the minute it opens, you step through.
2: And then what?
4: The door closes, and you are in a room of vampires.
2: You don't say. Just as simple as that.
4: Do not hesitate, or I shoot you where you stand.
2: Don't you worry none about that. Once I start, I don't never hesitate.
4: It is well. You are ready.
2: Get him, Jack.
3: Oh!
2: All right. Now, you got him, Jack? Ugh. Nice going, Jack. Out like a light.
3: You got his gun?
2: Yeah, and here's yours, mine.
3: Good. Put up quite a battle.
5: Oh, golly, that was swell. It was marvelous.
2: How are you doing, Jack?
3: Go untie, Sonny, while I tie up this goon.
2: Doggone pleasure.
5: Oh, Doc, it's so good to see you, boys.
2: Don't hit me no more, huh?
5: I could hug you to death.
2: Well, what are we waiting for?
5: Untie me, you fool.
2: Yes, reckon that would help.
5: I never saw anything like it, the way you boys work together.
2: You mean that teamwork we used on Manuel?
5: Yes, it was so fast I could hardly tell what was happening.
2: Uh-huh. There's your feet. Stand up, I'll untie your hands.
5: Oh, you'll have to help me.
2: Up you come.
5: Oh, my legs.
2: Here, sit down on the edge of this chair. Swing your legs.
5: Uh-huh. Doc, what did happen?
2: When?
5: I was watching when you were standing up and Manuel had his gun pointed at you. The next thing I knew, you were on the floor and Jack was on top of Manuel.
2: Sure, simple. But it works. Got him to concentrate on me. Jack didn't look dangerous sitting down. Then I dropped to the floor. Jack goes into action. Two fellas in action. At the same time, makes the gunman awful nervous. He don't know where he's at for a minute. And by that time, it's too late.
3: All right, what's going on over there?
2: Hi, Jack.
3: Well, what are you doing? Telling her your life story?
2: There's your hands free.
5: Oh, good. I was afraid I wasn't ever going to see you boys again.
3: You all right?
5: Oh, yeah, except I'm a little wobbly.
2: You'll get the kinks out in a little. Got Manuel all sewed up?
3: Yeah, it's not a get out of this place. I haven't the slightest idea how to open the door leading out to the ledge.
5: Oh, I know. I watched him open and close the door several times.
3: All right, good. Show us.
5: All right. Oh, golly.
2: Well, gotcha.
3: Legs won't hold you?
5: Oh, pins and needles.
2: Still numb, huh? Come on, I'll help you.
5: Oh, Jack, do you see that piece of tapestry on the wall?
3: Yeah.
5: Right behind it, there's a rope. Pull on it.
3: bat opens the door?
5: Yes. Oh, I just got to sit down, Doc.
2: No, sir. Keep moving around. That's the only way to get circulation going.
5: Oh, you want to torture me.
3: Well, there she goes. She's opening. All right, come on.
2: Here, Jack. How about his Royal Highness here?
3: All right, let him stay there. Here, I'll take your other arm.
5: Oh, thanks.
3: All right, out you go.
5: Where are you taking me?
3: Well, back across to the other ledge.
2: Yeah, Reg, you'd be wondering what's become of us.
5: Wait a minute.
2: Huh? What's the matter?
5: You mean I've got to swing across that rope?
3: It's the only way to get back.
5: Oh, no, I can't.
2: But, Sonny, you've got to.
5: Please, you go on and leave me here.
3: Leave you here?
5: Yes, anything, but don't make me...
2: Hey, what are you talking about?
5: I can't. I tell you, I can't.
2: Oh, so you're going to go female on us again?
5: Doc, I'm sorry.
2: Just a plain female woman who can't take it.
5: But that horrible nausea, 50 feet up in the air. Oh, I think I'm going to be sick.
2: Well, I'm doggone if I ain't ashamed of you, Sonny.
5: I can't help it.
3: All right, that's enough of this. Take her arm, Doc.
5: No.
3: Come on.
5: I won't. Let go of me.
2: Hang on to her, Jack.
3: Sonny, stop it.
5: Let go. I hate you. No.
2: Why, you... Hey, Jack, she's gone limp.
3: She's faded.
2: Now, wouldn't this be a nice killer?
3: Yeah, just as well. Stay with her while I go get a piece of rope.
2: Sonny, I'm plumb disgusted with women throwing a fit and going limp on us. What gets into a woman anyway? And me figuring out one day hitching up to one of them. Honest to Christmas. I'm beginning to think Jack's right.
3: Doc?
2: Hey, Jack, what's the matter?
3: Quick. Get to the ledge. The vampire bats are out.
2: The bats? Running around loose? What about Manuel?
3: He's gone. I left him tied up, and now he's gone. And the bats are coming this way.

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1: Isn't that what the builders do?
2: I'll build their windows awkwardly enough. Well, guess if they didn't, we'd be out of work.
1: I guess a woman has to fight. And if you can't win, next best is to beat him. Pictures, I guess, can be taken off the wall.
2: Yeah, I guess so. Well, I'll get the outside done.
1: In the Garden of Eden, even in the Garden of Eden, men fell.
2: Never had an accident in this building and there's 757 windows. You never could work that out, you know. 757. Now, even numbers you can understand. Yeah, well, we'll be seeing you, Mrs. Goldie.
1: Seems funny seeing you climb out of the window. Sort of spider in the fly. Aren't you afraid?
2: Oh, me? No, of course not. Strong cradle and the janitor on the roof.
1: Cradle?
2: Yeah, this plank here on the rail. Guess it'll be a job to fall out even if you want it to. Janitor up on the roof lowers it up and down.
1: Cradle. That's what they said of me. Cradle snatching. He's not so young.
2: Why, sure he isn't. Why, Mr. Calder, he's as spry as a man who does jigsaw puzzles. Yeah, sort of keeps himself alert and bright. Doesn't get his nerves frazzled like window cleaners. Yeah. Okay, Henry, drag me up. I'll be down in a minute to finish your window, Mrs. Calder.
1: Yes. Oh, I hate him. I hate him. Sort that out, Edward Calder. Get those pieces together. Better get them together. Always putting them together again. Oh, carpet.

0: Sort that out, Edward Calder. Get those pieces together. Better get them together. Oh, always putting them together again. Oh, carpet. They're on the carpet. Carpet. I guess a carpet can hide more than dust. A woman mightn't be clever, but a woman's got to fight any way she can.
1: Okay, Henry.
2: Yes. Why did you want to come up for? You're supposed to be cleaning the windows outside, going down.
3: Hey, about that Mrs. Calder. Yeah. Mr. and Mrs. Calder. What's going on there, huh?
2: Oh, those two.
3: Yeah, carrying on, talking in riddles and glaring at each other.
2: You stick to your job. Hasn't got anything to do with you.
3: Well, it made me feel uncomfortable. Thought maybe something was going on.
2: Marriage, that's what's going on. Pay the rent. Whatever they get up to has nothing to do with us.
3: Yeah, well, it's not so nice when you got to be there cleaning the window.
2: Forget it. Women marrying men younger than them always takes a risk. And if you don't get a move on, we'll be here tomorrow.
3: Yeah, all right. Still, people carrying on like that sure make you feel awkward.
2: Yeah, yeah.
3: Yeah, all right, lower away, huh?
2: Rows between husband and wife makes anybody feel bad. Okay.
3: Okay. Right, Henry, right. Fine.
2: Okay.
4: He flies through the ever, the greatest of these, the daring young man.
3: Oh, sorry, Mrs. Calder, doing the outside of your window.
0: He didn't see anything. He didn't look in.
3: No, Mrs. Calder, get at this job so you're blind as to what is going in inside, you know.
0: Oh, I have to shift the carpets around. Get tired of having them in the same place always.
3: Yeah, I guess so. Change is as good as a vacation, they say.
0: You go down? Do you go down and clean the window below this?
3: Yep, sure do.
0: Some women don't know there's a law. Some women act as though they can do what they like.
3: Yeah, I tell. Yeah, me, I'm a Lone Star Ranger cleaning windows.
0: Women ain't got no right to be women when there's other women around.
3: Hey, don't get you, Mrs. Calder.
0: Women thieve and steal. Oh, but you can't take what doesn't belong to you and expect to get away with it. There's a law, you know.
3: Yeah, yeah. Well, that's it. That's your windows done, Mrs. Calder. Well, I got a lot of work to do. We'll be seeing you. Lower away, Henry. Finished here.
2: Okay. Down to the next floor.
3: Yeah.
4: Well, bye, Mrs. Calder. Do you want the window closed?
0: Yes. Yes. Better the windows are closed.
4: Okay. How crazy as they come.
3: Lower away!
2: Okay.
3: Huh? Hey, hold it, Henry! Hold it!
2: What's the matter?
3: Didn't you hear nothing then?
2: No. What sort of thing?
3: Well, sort of a crack. Hey, gave me a bit of a scare. Hey, is everything all right up there with you?
2: Yeah, sound as a bell. Yeah, rope's all right. Boy's okay. Well, guess it must have been something else.
3: Yeah, I guess so. Oh, well, lower away, Harry.
2: Okay.
3: Hold it. Okay, hold it.
4: Hey. Hi, Mr. Calder.
5: Oh. Hello. Don't think these windows need cleaning.
4: Yeah, well, Miss Stevens says that, Mr. Calder. Her apartment and everything. Social call, is it? Not that I'm interested. Your wife's still upstairs.
5: Valerie, Miss Stevens isn't very well, lying down, you know?
4: Oh.
5: I came down to see her. You know how one does. Hop in, have a chat, and hop up again.
4: Sure.
5: So I won't bother you anymore.

0: window, and we'll let her sleep.
1: What's the matter, Mr. Calder?
0: Matter? Why, nothing. Why should anything be the matter?
1: Well, you look sort of peaky. Anything gone wrong?
0: No. Everything's all right. You're the window cleaner, you know. You shouldn't exceed your duty.
1: Hey, now, hold on, Mr. Calder. Maybe I am only a window cleaner. But when I see a man shaking all over and his eyes nearly popping out, of course I want to know. Well, this is not your apartment, I know, and your wife is upstairs, and she seems pretty upset, too. So now perhaps you'd better tell me what it's all about.
0: Valerie, Miss Stevens, you'd better come inside. Come inside.
1: Tell me what's wrong first.
0: She's dead.
2: Dead?
0: I don't know what happened. I went in the kitchen to make some coffee, and there was a noise, a bang, like a gun going off, only not loud. Flattened. I didn't think anything of it. I thought maybe it was a car backfiring, something like that. When I came back, she was dead.
1: Have you sent for the police?
0: No.
1: Well, hadn't you better?
0: Where do you see she's dead?
1: Dead? Murdered?
0: Yes, I think so. I didn't know what to do. Then you appeared. I thought you must have seen she was dead.
1: Police. Only thing for you to do, Mr. Calder.
0: Well, you see, it looks bad. She's been shot, and I was the only person in the apartment.

0: You might think we cops are tough, but we're not.
1: No, no, of course not.
0: George, a woman has been killed. You can't be friendly with a murderer. We don't know who the murderer is. Could be you.
2: Me?
0: Hmm.
1: Well, what do I want a murderer for?
0: Oh, love, money, jealousy. They're on the calendar.
1: Well,
0: of course, we have no reason to suspect you other than anybody at the scene of the crime. Must be suspected. You can see that.
1: Yeah, I can see it, yeah. But I don't like it.
0: Well, I tell you, there's one thing puzzling us. This Miss Stevens, she was apparently standing beside at the van. Now, the shot was fired, and she fell backwards onto the van.
1: Yeah?
0: Well, Mr. Calder said he heard a shot. Muffled, flat shot, he described it.
1: Well, so what?
0: That's the important thing, George. Muffled and flat. That means it could have been fired from outside.
1: Hey.
0: Not only that, if she was standing there where we think she was, by the van, now the shot must have come from this direction here by the window.
1: Hey!
0: Gee, as you say. No, I don't think you did this murder, George. That's why I'm being open about it. I think somebody is trying to give the impression that you did. You know anybody would want you out of the way, George? Want revenge to get their own back on you?
1: Well,
0: you know anybody with any reason to hate you?
1: No. No. Why, if they want to do that, they shoot me, not her.
0: Well, that's the point.
1: I guess the only one wanting to get me into trouble would be the murderer himself.
0: Himself?
1: Well, man or woman.
0: Oh, yeah.
1: Sort of blame me and get away themselves, you know?
0: Mm-hmm.
1: Yeah, I guess it's not a good idea to be an innocent bystander, huh?
0: Might have been Edward Calder. But if he did, where's the gun? We've taken apart everything in the apartment. There's no gun.
1: Well, he could have thrown it out of the window or something.
0: The window, George?
1: Yeah, you know.
0: Yeah, but you said the window was closed when you arrived outside. Yeah. The janitor on the roof says you said you heard something like a shot, but he didn't.
1: Yeah, that's right. Yeah, I called up to him.
0: Yeah. All right, George, you know the drill. Be around, huh?
1: Okay.
0: If I wanted you, I'll send for you. In the meantime, if I were you, I wouldn't do more than your job. Eating, sleep.
1: Well, I ain't going around waving flags and blowing bugles. That's just funny, isn't it? Funny?
0: Oh, yeah, it sure is. I don't see the point, though, the joke or the murder.
1: Yeah, well, if you want me, I'll be outside doing my job.
0: Yeah, all right. See you later. Hello. Hello, Chief. It's Trawler here. Yeah, I've had a talk with the window cleaner. Well, either he doesn't know anything about it, he's the best actor I've ever seen. Edward Calder? No, he doesn't look the sort. Small, henpecked. Even a henpecked man can see better worms than another run. No gun. I can't get over that. Yeah, both suspects. But I've got a hunch. Yeah, that's all a hunch. A hunch somebody else knows a whole lot more about this than either of them. I tell you what, Chief. I'll go grab a cup of coffee and see how much you can rack up. All right? Okay. Fine. Now, Mr. Calder, would you come in here for a minute, please? Thank you. Sit down. Hey, Mr. Calder, maybe you better tell me how you did it.
3: I didn't. She... Miss Stevens was a friend of mine.
0: Friend?
3: I loved her.
0: Is your wife now?
3: Yes.
0: Did you kill her because she was an embarrassment?
3: I didn't kill her. If I had, I'd have had the gun. It was George, the window cleaner. It must have been.
0: If it was, how'd he fire a shot through a closed window without shattering it? You said yourself it was closed and you came in from the kitchen. You pointed it out particularly because you said you couldn't have gotten rid of the gun by throwing it through the window.
3: Well,
0: all right. Now, sit down, relax, make yourself at ease. Tell me how you did it.

0: Accusing me. Accusing me of murder.
1: Well, as good as accusing me.
2: Nobody's accused you of murder, George. They gotta find out. You gotta try to.
1: Ah, what about that janitor know about it?
2: Old men no more than young. They're calmer. They know better what people are liable to do. If they thought you'd killed Miss Stevens, they'd arrest you and leave the questioning to lawyers.
1: Yeah, well, if I didn't, then Edward Calder did.
2: Now who's accusing people?
1: Well, if he didn't, who did?
2: Yeah, like you said, I'm a janitor. I wouldn't know. You'd better get on with your job. Windows to be clean, murder or no murder.
1: Yeah. You know, it seems as if... Well, as if everything should stop.
2: Mm-hmm.
1: It's stopped for her, hasn't it?
2: Well, maybe. No need for a train not to go on because the passengers got off. And the longer you take over the windows, the longer I have to stay up here.
1: Yeah, well, one thing, I am not doing her window.
2: No need to. Give me a miss. You still got 15 stories to do.
1: Yeah, well, I need a vacation. That's what I need, a good long vacation. Hand me over that bucket.
2: Yes, sir. Here you are.
1: Thanks.
2: Don't take too long. Give them a thorough cleaning next week.
1: Yeah, if I'm still here. Okay, lower away.
3: Mr. Caller's partner and Stevens saw the one below.
1: Right.
3: Still work if they answered all our problems.
1: Huh. Hey, hold it, Henry. Hold it, Henry.
3: What's wrong?
1: Mrs. Calder wants to say a word. What is it, Mrs. Calder?
4: Been downstairs, I hear. Been called in there and questioned by the cops.
1: Routine, I guess.
4: They don't know. Guessing. Edward's down there.
1: Yeah?
4: Well, a man always gets what he deserves.
1: You don't think he did it?
4: He'll die for it.
1: I've got to get my windows done, Mrs.
4: Calder. I love him.
1: Yeah, I expect you to. Well, I have
4: love
1: to get...
4: Love him. Protection, that's what he needs. Always protecting. Sometimes men are like children. You've got to harden your heart. You can spank children.
1: not according to the doctors and the psychologists.
4: But when they're bad, real bad, then you've got to harden your heart. You've got to show them that they can't take you for granted.
1: Look, Mrs. Calder, I don't know anything about that. Guess I'd better get on with my work, huh? And leave that sort of thinking to people who think that way.
4: She was a wicked woman. A wicked woman trying to take Edward away from me.
1: Yeah, maybe you better tell the cops.
4: And he was naughty. Grown man like him being naughty.
1: Don't
4: you go.
1: Well, I've got all my windows to finish.
4: I'm telling you, a woman can only take so much. Old woman like me. I'm not so old.
1: Why, sure you're not.
4: Age is how you look. I look all right. I look young. Young as she looked, anyway. He didn't want me. That's the truth of it.
1: Oh, no.
4: The truth of it. Truth. Guess you only know the truth when it happens.
1: What happens, Mrs. Calder?
4: Nothing. I'm old. I don't feel old, but I look it. Old. He married me when he loved me. Loved me like I love him. Dear. Love is exciting. Love is the only thing that makes sense to a woman. Love is gone, and it's like as if you've got a hunger. Dead hunger. Eating and doing anything you like doesn't make up for that. Not once love is gone. You're a boy.
1: Oh, not exactly. And believe me, I'm growing older fast.
4: A boy, like my husband was. He'd come and we'd laugh. And it always seemed to me music was playing. Beautiful music. It's gone.
1: Well, you can't be in love all the time.
4: Yes, you can. A woman can. Loving, even when you're killing.
1: You know what you're saying, Mrs. Cole?
4: And what I'm doing. I've got to hold it with two hands. But that doesn't mean I can't fire it.
1: So you killed her. With that.
4: And you. I can kill you. I didn't want to, but he made me. And now I don't want to kill you, but I've got to tell somebody. And if I tell you, I've got to kill you, haven't I? You didn't scream or move or anything. So it won't hurt.
1: Just a minute, Mrs. Calder. Look, how did you know she didn't move?
4: I watched her.
1: Oh.
4: She rolled back. I rolled back the carpet. the hole. And she was lying there. When I put the gun through the hole, she was still lying there. Even though I knew it was pointing straight at her, I pulled the trigger. It took a bit of pulling. I had to use two fingers. And I watched the detectives and everybody. I laughed. So tall and so heavy, I had to laugh because they thought she was standing by the divan and she wasn't. And I hadn't even thought of that. And it happened. It happened. I didn't have to do a thing about it. And I was looking down. Not one of you thought of looking up because it wasn't where they thought the bullet had come from. Oh, men are silly. They make everything important when the only things are inside. And when things inside aren't important anymore, then they're dead. And then other people got to die too soon so they can feel what I feel.
1: Mrs. Calder. Black eye, who cares? Mrs. Calder, that woman, that Miss Stevens, she wasn't in love with your husband.
4: Wasn't?
1: No.
4: No, George. You don't get around me that way. You can't save Edward by saying he wasn't in love with her.
1: I can, and I do. I know.
4: No?
1: Yeah, I was in love with her, and she with me. You killed the woman I was in love with. So now, put that gun down, huh?
4: Killed?
1: You murdered the woman who wasn't even friendly with your husband. All you tried to do was to get rid of jealousy in your heart. In your own heart. By killing off somebody else.
4: No, I killed...
1: You've killed yourself. And your husband and an innocent woman. And if you don't put that gun down, you kill me as well.
4: I don't believe you.
1: Now, would I lie? I don't like your husband. Why should I lie to save his neck?
4: Oh, he loves me. He's loved me all the time. Oh, Edward. Oh, I must get his jigsaw so puzzle together. He'll be coming back to me, and I must have his jigsaw puzzle ready.
1: Yeah. Yeah, have his jigsaw puzzle ready.
4: All the little pieces. I must fit all the little pieces together.
1: Yeah, you do that. Don't pay any attention to me. I'll walk through as though nothing had happened. I'll go down and call a friend of mine.
4: Put all the little pieces together and make a beautiful, beautiful picture for Edward when he comes back to me. Oh, we're going to be so happy, so happy.
1: Yeah, so happy.
4: Now, this piece goes here,

A closing door finishes a story. Next week, another key will open another door to another story. Mystery. Romance. Or adventure. All start when a door is unlocked by... the key.

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1: 31 and a half, 32, 33, 35, 40, and 10 is 50, and 50 is a pound. 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
3: Nocturne Boulevard? Not far. When you hit Howard, hang a right. Howard meets Philip at a weird kind of angle. Then you cross James and Paul. You can't miss Nocturne. It's just past the automatic.
2: 19 Nocturne Boulevard. Your address for suspenseful stories of the speculative, strange, and supernatural. Tonight's story is Cultists Stole My Baby.
4: Yes? This is 19 Nocturne Boulevard. Won't you step inside? Did you have any trouble finding it?
5: What do you mean, what kind of a place is it? Why, it's a newspaper bullpen, can't you tell? This is where the real news happens.

0: We can't actually do anything about that unless Elvis actually spoke to you. Oh, he did. Well, can your dog verify that?
1: Right, I got that. But the beans, you have to eat them raw for the diet to work? Isn't that kind of crunchy?
2: Do you have any pictures? Was the alien wearing the leather bunny suit while it was impregnating you?
3: How do you know the post was placed on your fridge by aliens?
4: Hello? Boss?
5: Come on in.
4: Cool! Hey, I'm super excited to have this chance to...
5: Save it. I'm not the guy. Chief will be back in a moment.
4: Oh, well, I'm Theo.
5: Whatever you do, don't stare.
4: Stare?
6: All right. Now you're here. Good.
4: Yeah. I'm so excited to have this chance to...
6: Save it. I got your resume. Right. Theo,
4: Walsh?
6: You don't sound all that sure. Not a bad name. Theo, kind of normal. How about we give you a nickname? Flash! No, that don't work with Walsh. Zip?
5: I'll see what fits. What's the job?
6: Yeah. Okay, Theo Walsh with a journalism degree from West Podunk Community College. Meet Leona Pope. She'll keep you from hurting yourself or making the Bugle liable.
5: Mostly, I'll just take your photos.
4: So, what are we going to be working on?
6: Theo. Leona. EO. There you go. You're the EO team now. No, even better. Team EO.
5: Whatever.
6: All business, eh, doll? Right then. Look, Theo, my family has run this magazine for 3 generations.
4: Oh, yes, I know.
5: Noob.
4: This newspaper brings the most cutting-edge stories to life every week.
5: You actually believe that?
6: Shut it! Go on!
4: Well, I've followed the World Bugle for years, and I do realize that a lot of the material in here is puff or straight-out made-up stuff.
6: What?
4: No, let me explain. I understand completely. To be able to print the hard, cold truth about the really controversial topics, like UFOs and the paranormal, you have to fill in the bulk of the magazine with implausibilities, just so the real truth only reaches the people who already understand.
6: Yeah, something like that. Anyway, I've got a sauna and massage followed by a mani-pedi at noon. So let's get you moving. I got an informant in room 3. Have fun.
4: I'm so excited about this.
5: Come on.
6: Yeah, Sergey. Oh yeah, that sounds real nice.
5: Left.
4: What did you mean, don't stare?
5: At the chief.
4: He looks just like any other big newspaper editor.
5: You missed it?
4: You mean the comb-over and 5 o'clock shadow? The mole. The flabby man boobs.
5: Woman boobs.
4: Oh. After you.
5: You're the reporter. You go first. Always.
4: You make that sound like a bad thing.
5: I've been in the biz for 20 years, and I've been teamed up 73 times. You do the math.
4: Oh. Hello. I'm Theo.
5: Wink.
4: What?
5: Trying out nicknames.
4: Not right now.
7: Hello?
4: Yes, sorry. I'm Theo. This is Leona.
7: Is it safe here?
4: Yeah. So, you have a story for us?
7: Yes. There's a life at stake.
4: Really?
7: Baby.
4: Oh, here.
7: They took him.
4: Aliens?
7: No, worse.
4: Scientologists?
7: Oh, please. Cultists.
4: Other cultists?
7: Yes. Are you, is there another reporter I can talk to?
4: Sorry, I'm just trying to make sure I get my facts straight.
5: Straight. Arrow. Shooter.
4: What?
5: Nothing, but I think you got your first headline right there.
4: I do?
5: Cultists stole my baby.
7: Did you say his first?
4: So Team EO made their way to the lair of the cultists.
5: Town.
4: They have a whole town?
5: Were you narrating?
4: Me? No. Why? Is that bad?
5: I worked with a guy who narrated once. Once.
4: Oh, well, what's the name of this town?
5: Where were you during the interview?
4: I was there. I even took notes.
5: How many shirt buttons did she have open?
4: 4. Right, wow. I don't remember any of this.
5: Automatic writing?
4: How do you think I got through college? Aha! Sorry. Nope, I didn't get the name. just wrote town.
5: Yep.
4: What?
5: The name was town. Apparently they're big on using the true names of things.
4: Bet that's easy to find on a map.
5: Wow. Just wow.
4: It's so clean. And everyone looks kind of normal.
5: What were you expecting? Black robes and facial tattoos?
4: Yeah.
8: May I help you?
5: All yours.
4: Right. Right. Where,
5: Smooth. That should be your nickname, Smoothie.
4: Scouting for a new smoothie bar. 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
5: Not too dusty.
8: Wow. That would be lovely. But you'd have to use all natural ingredients. We're very back to nature here.
4: I noticed. The all-cotton clothes, the non-synthetic shoes and accessories.
5: Metrosexual.
8: Are you sure you just noticed, or have you been doing your homework?
4: While I'd love to say I was bright enough...
5: So would I.
4: ...to look ahead, I really just noticed.
8: That's still good. Why don't we walk, and you can tell me more about your smoothies?
5: I'll just snap some pics for the folks back home. You two kids talk.
4: Yeah, sure.
5: I sure hope you were taking notes. She was too cute for your ears to work.
4: If she's an example, I can't believe they're any kind of bad cult.
5: Dickhead.
4: What?
5: Just addressing your thinking end.
4: No, I'm not that kind of guy. She's sweet. I'm really not.
5: Yeah, yeah. What did Miss Pretty Poison have to say?
4: Truth.
5: Pushover?
4: No, her name's Truth. They go in for...
5: Those literal names, right.
4: Yup. Anyway, I couldn't ask about kidnapped kids being in the smoothie business, but I think I got some good notes about the layout of the place.
5: Where do they keep the kids?
4: Well, they actually take in a lot of foster kids in this town. Apparently, they think of it as a holy cause, working with troubled children.
5: Vulnerable and open to manipulation, or already so messed up they can't complain.
4: No! They work on healing their psychic wounds.
5: Her words?
4: Yes.
5: Did she try and sell you on the religion?
4: Is it much further to the motel?
5: Show me.
4: It's research.
5: Right, because they'd want a smoothie shop run by a non-believer.
4: I actually told her that the company's policy was to bring in a manager, but hire everyone else locally. Then, if someone local was able to take over, the company would be happy to...
5: McDoggies?
4: What?
5: Where you worked your way through college?
4: Oh, yeah. Actually, let's just say I can't stand the smell of coffee anymore.
5: Oh-ho.
9: Thanks for coming along.
10: Are you joking? This is how I get my best pictures. You go first.
9: Right. This should be about where the orphanage office is.
10: Shh.
9: Just a bit closer.
10: Utterly unruly. We had to use very stringent techniques.
9: Brainwashing.
5: Listen now. Talk later.
11: You have all my faith, Hygiene. You know how vital your part in this is.
9: I wish I had a tape recorder.
12: And, huh? It's already running. But it's so small. I'm gonna slap you. Right.
5: I still plan to slap you.
9: Okay. Go on.
5: Uh-uh.
12: Which end do
5: More fun if you don't see it coming.
12: Just get near the window.
9: Ow!
12: Picks up everything. Okay.
13: Running all over the place, breaking things, and causing havoc.
14: That would be more predictable.
13: But Lucifer just sits and stares wrathfully. He's completely placid when you move him, and he won't respond
4: Lucifer?
13: To commands.
4: Lucifer? What happened to the whole true names thing?
5: Maybe he has to graduate first or something.
14: Docility has its place.
13: It is unnatural in a child this age.
14: Perhaps it is time for... extreme measures.
13: Give me one more week before we subject him to that.
14: There isn't time. We have to break him, Hygiene. Make him ours.
4: Wow.
5: Yeah, they've been at it for nearly an hour now.
4: No, I mean the tape. It sounds horrible.
5: Of course it does.
4: Can you imagine the leg cramps you would get?
5: The tape?
4: Right. So, we have to get that kid out of there.
5: And you've been smoking what?
9: Huh?
5: We report the news. We don't make it.
9: But how can we leave a poor, defenseless child in the hands of those people?
5: Easy. We drive away, file the story, and then come back in a year to file another story about how the kid is growing up in the cult. Then a 5-year follow-up, a 10th anniversary.
9: No. How about this? Intrepid reporter bravely rescues child from abductors. You can't say that's not a prime story.
5: Yes, but... How about this? Dumbass rookie news hound shot dead trying to break into secret cult enclave.
9: Oh.

0: What do I do here?
1: Mingle. 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
0: Shouldn't we be getting ready for the drive home?
1: Local color. Trying to see what the nearby folks think of the people up in town.
0: Really?
1: And half-price Jell-O shooters. It is ladies' night. You're driving.
0: Leona? Leo? Oh, crap.
2: Smoothie Man!
0: Oh, yeah. Yes. Truth. Nice to see you. Not the kind of place,
2: where you usually find much truth?
0: Right. Yeah. Aren't you supposed to be all holy or something? I mean, darn it. I mean, not drinking and carousing or anything?
2: Carousing? I didn't think anybody used that word anymore.
0: Writers do. I mean, I write stuff.
2: Like? Stuff like what?
0: Greeting cards?
2: Lots of carousing in greeting cards.
0: I don't plan to write greeting cards forever. But why are you here?
2: We believe in being as real as possible. Having fun is very real. And no, we don't drink, but we do dance and occasionally even sing karaoke.
0: Karaoke?
2: Thursdays! You're in no danger, Will Robinson.
0: So you don't believe a sense of humor is wrong either?
2: Nope.
1: Just one more. Green's my favorite.
3: One more and you'll be flat on the floor, babe.
1: On top of you.
3: This floor is dirty. We got a perfectly nice carpet back at our hotel.
1: We?
3: Me and my partner.
1: I don't swing that way.
3: No, not like that. We work together. That's him over there with the redhead triplets hanging on his every word.
1: The Viking? What kind of work do you do?
3: Promise you won't tell.
1: Crush my heart.
3: That's not your heart.
1: Oh, yeah? I got hearts all over the place.
3: Ooh. Well, we're bounty hunters.
1: Like the guy on TV?
3: Yeah, except I'm single, but yeah.
1: You gonna apprehend someone?
3: Something like that. But the only one I want to get my hands on tonight is you.
1: I gotta hit the cat box. Be back after I scratch.
3: All right, I'll get you some more green.
1: Oh, yeah.
2: You're a very nice guy, Smoothie.
0: It's Theo.
2: We like names that describe people.
0: I'm really not all that smooth.
2: Feels like it from here.
1: We're going.
0: What?
2: At least let us finish the dance.
1: Sorry, babe. Duty calls.
0: Smoothie duty.
2: What?

0: What was all that?
1: We need to get out of here.
0: Out of town?
1: Out of the line of fire. It's a setup.
0: What? Set up for what?
2: You need to get out of here right now.
0: What?
1: I'm leaving. You can climb in or stand here.
0: I thought I was supposed to drive!
3: Where are we going?
1: Back to headquarters.
0: Why?
1: Bounty hunters.
0: Are you on their hot list?
1: Not me. Damn it, kid, think. What are the odds of the fugitive in this area? Anyone they might be hunting other than...
0: us?
1: How can you be so dense?
0: Oh, the kid!
1: Bingo, smoothie.
0: We need to go back.
1: You're an idiot.
0: I'm not.
1: You're smitten, you weenie.
0: I'm not. Yes. Yes. I'm in love with truth.
1: Right.
0: But I'm even more in love with the idea of catching bounty hunters in the act.
1: No.
0: Breaking into a religious compound.
1: No.
0: Maybe using extreme force, carrying off a kicking and screaming toddler.
1: You little shit.

0: Well, these are my Vu, King Wasabi.
1: 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We have to warn Truth.
0: Hell to the no, as they say. You can play hero all you want after I get the shot.
1: What if they have guns?
0: Stop, drop, and roll.

0: here.
1: Why'd you do that?
0: Nothing like waking up minty fresh. They're over there.
2: Far side of the... Oh, boy.
1: What? It's so dark.
0: Looks like three of them skulking across the lawn.
1: Skulking?
0: What's wrong with skulking?
1: Truth would be amused.
0: Fine, but later, all right.
1: Oh, yeah. Skulking now. Can we, head them off at the pass?
0: They're heading directly for the orphanage building.
1: Oh, good.
0: Over there.
1: Right. Did you see them?
0: Two of them went in. The third must be a rear guard.
1: How can you be sure you saw three?
0: Watching stuff. It's sort of my job. You're getting slapped again.
1: Lights! They're gonna be running!
0: I got it!
3: Keep them quiet!
4: Hey, Betsy!
3: No,
4: stop! Bring me my child!
5: We must do something!
6: No, this is now in the hands of the Lord.
7: I can only pray we've done enough.
1: No way! This is just wrong!
0: I'll be in the bushes.
8: You're here? I thought you morons had bailed on me!
1: Of course not! Morons? The hell you say?
8: Very likely. You thought you could stop my dear little baby from fulfilling his destiny, eh? From wiping you and your kind from the entire world.
1: Him?
0: Hands!
1: What?
0: Recorder!
1: Oh!
8: Yes! I did it! The whole nine yards! Did the rituals, wore the lederhosen, slept with the devil. My child is the Antichrist.
1: Whoa, I didn't see that coming.
8: And all your pathetic humanistic attempts to destroy him have come to naught,
5: Mommy.
8: He will grow into his destiny and rule
5: Mommy.
8: Over all of creation.
5: Mommy!
8: Honey, Mommy's busy. And throw the entire world into chaos.
5: Mommy!
8: All right, Mommy's done now. Would she want a widow son of evil?
5: Wanna see what I can do?
8: Isn't it cute? What you gonna do, my baby Beetlebuff? Gonna spin your head around? Gonna spit fire?
5: No.
8: Gonna rend these naughty nice people into tiny itsy bitsy bloody widow chunks?
5: No.
8: What you gonna do then, my tiny tormentor? Show Mommy.
5: Okay. I try and remember.
8: Oh, his first evil gesture. Anyone have a video phone?
1: Why aren't you and your friends running?
9: It wouldn't help. Why aren't you?
1: Leona'd kill me if I lost the scoop.
8: Do you need help lacing your fingers together, honey?
5: No, I can do it.
8: Of course you can. Of course you can.
5: There. Now, Mommy, watch.
8: I'm watching, hon. Oh, if only your father could see you now.
1: His father? Oh.
5: See my hands?
8: Yes. Knotted together like one big fist. Will you smite your enemies?
5: What is smite?
8: I'll explain it later. Go on. Show me what you wanted to show me. Honey,
5: and now
8: can you speak up? Just a little? Mommy can't hear you.
5: Listen. This is the church. This is the steeple.

0: So Sister Hygiene took him back in for some milk and cookies and a round of kumbaya.
1: Not bad for your first time out. Nice work, Leona. We'll have to touch up the perks, maybe give the kids some horns.
2: Nah, put them on the mom. She earned it.
0: Next, you'll want an artist rendition of Selena and Lederhosen convorting with Satan.
1: Great idea. Very sexy. I like it. I want the copy on my desk first thing tomorrow.
0: But we just got back.
1: Hello? Victoria's Secret?
2: Come on.
0: How can I get something done by tomorrow morning?
2: Same way you got through college.
1: Hey, Leo, you ever come up with a nickname for the kid here?
2: Oh, yeah.
0: You did?
2: Smoothie. Smoothie Walsh.
0: Oh, no way. I can't believe this.
2: Oh, come on. It's perfect.
3: So the potato shaped by Princess Di saved your life. How did that...
4: How could you not notice the minute she took off her clothes? Oh, a hologram field? You never mentioned.
5: And that was when you saw his third eye? Are you sure that it was Dick Cheney?
6: Hello! We have a rat boy sighting!

Now that you know how to find us, don't be a stranger. We have enough of those already. Tonight's episode, Cultists Stole My Baby, was written by Julie Hoverson. In the episode, Theo Smoothie Walsh was played by Henry Mark. Leona Pope was Robin Keyes. Chief was Julie Hoverson. Selena Hempstead, the mother, was Karina Frederick. Truth was Melissa Pang. Justice was Jerry Bennett. Hygiene was Gwendolyn Jensen Woodard of Gypsy Audio. Bruce the Bounty Hunter was Joel Harvey, and his sidekick was Renaud LaBeouf. The child was Chandra Wade, and the four reporters at the opening and closing of the show were Brian, Dave, Randy, and Wes of Drunken Zombie Podcast, www.drunkenzombie.com. Thanks, guys. 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

0: on your last trip, did you discover what the Earth people eat? 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

Once again, the keeper of the book has opened the ponderous door to the secret vault, wherein is kept the great sealed book, in which is recorded all the secrets and mysteries of mankind through the ages. Here are tales of every kind, tales of murder, of madness, of dark deeds, strange and terrible beyond all belief. Keeper of the book, I would know what tale we tell this time. Open the great book and let us read. Slowly, the great book opens. One by one, the keeper of the book turns the pages and stops. Ah, the strange story of two scoundrels who would stop at nothing for money. A tale called The Ghost Makers.

0: Here is the tale, The Ghost Makers, as it is written in the pages of the sealed book. It is an autumn afternoon in the ancient New England village of Wilton. In an old stone house a mile from the town, Agatha Wainwright is serving tea to her nephew Ned, and a little man Ned has introduced as Professor Piedmont, a friend who has come to spend a few weeks with them while he works on a book to be called Old Graveyards of New England.
1: So this is your graveyard, friend Ned. He looks like a man who'd be happy staring at tombstones.
2: They make a fascinating study, Miss Wainwright.
1: Well, I'll take your word for it, Professor Piedmont. Myself, I'd rather read about them in a book.
3: The professor not only writes books, Auntie, but he's also an expert on psychic phenomena.
1: Psychic phenomena, eh? Oh, you mean ghosts. Foolish fiddle-faddle, dreamed up by silly people without the brains to know better.
2: Ah, but Miss Wainwright, I assure you, you are wrong.
1: Oh, nonsense. When a person's dead, he's dead. When I see anything I'm willing to call a ghost, I'll know I'm crazy and I'll admit it.
3: Why, Auntie, this very house is supposed to be haunted. You know that.
1: Oh, rubbish. This is a perfectly normal house. I've lived here a month, and I haven't heard so much as a board squeak.
2: Ah, but Miss Wainwright, that may be only because you're new to the house and not yet sensitized. It takes time to become aware of occult influences.
1: Oh, stuff and nonsense. Who started all this talk about ghosts, anyway? Here, now let's have some tea, and no more talk about ghosts.

0: Well, Ned, now that we're alone, suppose you tell me a little more than you put in your letter. I'm still not sure why you sent for me.
1: All right, Professor. This is the gist of it. 3 months ago, Aunt Agatha's brother died, leaving her an estate of $400,000. Mm. And I'm Auntie's only living relative.
0: I see. Yes, light begins to dawn.
1: No, wait. My uncle arranged his will so that Aunt Agatha gets only the interest, about $20,000 a year, and this house to live in.

0: And I'm Auntie's only living relative.
1: I see. Yes, light begins to dawn.
0: No, wait. My uncle arranged his will so that Aunt Agatha gets only the interest, about $20,000 a year, and this house to live in. On her death, the entire estate goes to charity. I'm cut off without a penny.
1: I see your uncle didn't like you, Ned. A shrewd man. Very shrewd.
0: Yes, he was making sure I couldn't get my hands on any of it. But that's where you come in.
1: Hmm?
0: If Aunt Agatha were to become, shall we say, ill, mentally ill...
1: So that she was incompetent to administer the estate, you mean?
0: Exactly. If Aunt Agatha were to lose her mind through shock or fright, who but me, her only relative, would be the logical one to administer the estate for her?
1: You would, then. Then you'd have the whole income for as long as she lived.
0: Yes, and part of the principal, too. I know ways to manage it. But I've got to get my hands on some of it before the end of the year, or I'm sunk. I owe a little money, about $25,000. If I don't get it quickly, well, the people I owe it to are rather short-tempered.
1: I understand. Yes, Ned, I remember when I knew you in Chicago. You liked to gamble, didn't you? But that's your affair. Personally, I prefer to stick to my own profession, creating ghosts.
0: Yes, I've heard of some of your jobs, Professor, and some of the ghosts you've created to order.
1: Yes, I pride myself on having a unique occupation, Ned. I believe I'm the only ghost maker there is. And the ghosts I've created have been effective, too.
0: So I understand. Now, what I want you to do is this. I want Auntie frightened to the point
1: yes,
0: where she...
1: Yes, yes, I understand. Well, Ned, it's going to be difficult. She's a tough-minded woman. Hard to scare. Hard to drive insane.
0: That's got to be done. I've got to get my hands on the estate. If you succeed, Professor, there's $5,000 in it for you.
1: Hmm? All right, Ned. I'll try. It won't be easy. But she may crack suddenly when the time comes. That type does, you know.
0: Good. That's settled, then. You brought everything you're apt to need?
1: All my apparatus and gadgets are in my trunk. They'll be here tomorrow. I'm not altogether sure I like this job, Ned.
0: I hope you're not going to turn moral on me, Professor.
1: No. There's something about this place that disturbs me, though. You know, I am psychic at times. Not altogether a faker.
0: Next, you'll be scaring yourself with your own stories.
1: As we were driving past that old cemetery this afternoon, I suddenly felt a premonition, a chill. The kind of chill you're supposed to feel when you go near the place you'll someday be buried.
0: Oh, it was just the wind. We'll have to get you some red flannels. Here. Here's something that'll give you your courage back. Drink it down.
1: Yeah, that does me good. Of all the different kinds of spirits, I prefer those in bottles.
0: I thought you'd like it. Now let's go downstairs again. We won't talk about ghosts anymore tonight. But tomorrow night, who knows what may come knocking at Aunt Agatha's door.

0: And now to continue the story, as it is written in the sealed book. The following evening, Ned and the professor joined Aunt Agatha by the fireplace, where she sat knitting. Outside, a cold winter wind blew.
1: Oh, listen to that wind. We may be in for a storm.
2: We're in for an early winter, that's what. First snow will fall any day now.
3: It's good to have a fireplace to sit by when the wind blows like that.
4: Here's the cider and donuts, ma'am.
2: Very well, Emmy. Bring it right in.
1: Ah, cider and donuts. Just what we need on a night like this.
4: Will you have a glass, Mr. Ned?
1: Oh, yes, thank you, Emmy.
4: Will you have some cider, Professor Piedmont?
1: Professor, Emmy's trying to give you some cider.
3: Excuse me, I was listening. Thought I heard someone knocking on the front door.
2: Someone knocking?
1: Well, there is someone there.
2: Well, they can't be very anxious to get in if that's all the noise they can make.
4: Shall I go see who it is, Miss Agatha?
2: Yes, girl, go see, though I can't imagine who'd be calling at this hour of the night.
1: Sounded like someone who didn't expect to get in anyway. A timid child, or maybe a ghost.
4: Yes? Yes, who is it? Miss Agatha!
2: Well?
4: There wasn't anyone there.
2: No one there? Of course there was. Someone knocked, didn't they?
4: But I opened the door and there wasn't anyone there.
2: Then who was knocking? Answer me that.
4: I don't know. But it wasn't anyone... anyone you can see.
2: Emmy, I'll stand for no foolishness now.
4: No, ma'am. But just the same, there's nobody at the door.
2: Someone's playing tricks on us and I'm going to see who it is.
1: I'll come with you.
4: You won't find anybody there.
2: Well, we'll see. Well, what is it? What do you...
1: There isn't anyone here.
2: No, but there was. They slipped away into the bushes. That's what they did.
1: Yes, of course. Some small boys playing tricks, I suppose.
2: If I catch them, I'll tan their hides.
3: Who was it, Miss Wainwright?
1: Just some boys playing tricks, Professor. That's all it could have been. Come on, Professor. Drink your cider.
3: What? Oh, yes, of course.
2: Professor, you look like a man who was listening to something then. What was it?
3: No, I assure you.
2: I'm too old not to know when a man is lying, Professor Piedmont. What were you listening to?
3: To tell the truth, I thought I heard voices.
2: What kind of voices?
3: Far away voices, crying something I couldn't make out. I bet it was just the flames in the fireplace. I'm sure it was.
1: Of course, that's all it was. Well, what do you say we all turn in? This New England air makes me sleepy.
2: Knocks at the door when there's nobody there. And voices. Yes, it's high time we were all in bed instead of sitting around here imagining such nonsensical things.
0: Highly pleased with their first effort in creating ghosts that didn't exist, Ned and Professor Piedmont went to bed. But before they retired, they held a brief, low-voiced conference in Ned's room.
1: Well, Professor, that door-knocking act was all right. You did it very nicely.
3: Yes, Ned. An ordinary length of black thread run through a crack in the window sash and attached to the door knocker can create a very satisfactory ghost indeed.
1: Now tell me, what comes next on the program?
3: Well, we can't work too fast. Tomorrow, the hired girl, Emmy, will spread the story of tonight's happenings. The whole town will start talking about it.
1: Good. And then?
3: And tomorrow night, nothing happens. Your Aunt Emmy is reassured. But tomorrow, I'll be busy. I noticed today there's an old hollow tree in the woods about 100 feet from the house.
1: What about it?
3: I'll run wires to it, hiding them under the leaves, and install a small loudspeaker in it. I'll conceal the microphone and batteries behind the drapes in the living room.
1: I see. So two nights from now, we'll hear ghostly voices.
3: Exactly. They'll accompany the ghostly knocks on the door. But that won't be all. There'll be other surprises on the program.
1: Professor, remind me to tell you sometime that you're about as unpleasant an old rascal as I've ever met.
0: The next evening, Agatha Wainwright listened nervously for a repetition of the ghostly knocks. But nothing happened, and she regained her composure. The evening following that, however, as she and Ned and the professor sat in the living room around the fire...
1: 9 o'clock. The evening may just be starting in New York, but here in Wilton, it's bedtime. Seems to be someone at the door.
2: So there is.
1: Shall I go?
2: No, Emmy can answer the door. She does little enough to earn her money. Emmy? Emmy?
4: Yes, Miss Agatha?
2: There's someone at the door. See who it is, please.
4: Must I, Miss Agatha?
2: Must you, indeed. Answer the door, Emmy.
4: I'd rather not, ma'am.
2: Emmy, see who is at the door.
4: Yes, Miss Agatha. I'm going. Who is it? There's no one there. There's no one there again.
2: Emmy, get control of yourself.
4: But I tell you, there's no one there.
2: Then it's someone playing tricks. That's all you hear, Emmy.
4: Yes. Yes, Miss Agatha, I hear. But I don't believe it.
2: Go to your room.
4: Yes, ma'am. I'm sorry, Miss Agatha, but there wasn't anyone there.
2: I hope I'm not going to have to discharge that girl.
1: Shall I go this time, Auntie?
2: No, Ned. If the rascals play their tricks, whoever they are, they'll soon stop when they see we pay no attention.
3: I wonder if I could see them from the window.
1: Maybe we could trap them if we were to go quietly out the back door and slip around to the front.
2: What was that? Someone calling.
1: Really? I don't hear anyone.
3: It's someone calling to us to let him in.
1: Strange. I can't hear it.
2: Oh, you must have heard it, Ned. It was perfectly plain.
3: There are some voices certain people can hear and others can't. If there's someone calling, we better take a look.
1: Come on, Addie. We'll see what goes on. Who's there? Show yourself, whoever you are.
2: The yard's perfectly empty.
1: No. There isn't a soul in sight.
3: Both the knocking and the voices seem to have stopped.
1: Perhaps we ought to search the yard and... And Agatha, look.
2: Eh?
1: Down at the edge of the trees.
2: Lights. Three balls of light moving around just above the ground.
3: Really? Three spheres of light? Dear me, luminous spheres are common manifestations of spiritual presences.
2: Oh, nonsense.
3: And...
2: They're just two will-o'-the-wisps, that's all.
1: Whatever they are, we're going to see. Come on, Professor. If it's a trick, we'll soon know.
3: Yes, Ned. Wait for me. Don't scare them away. I want to see what they look like.
2: Ned! Ned, they're rising. They're floating away above the trees.
1: And Agatha. Annie, are you all right? Shall I get a doctor for you?
2: What do you... I want with a doctor? I'm all right. An old fool carrying on like that. Just because of some will-o'-the-wisps or whatever it was. I shan't do it again, I promise you.
3: You need not be ashamed, Miss Wainwright. Unless I'm much mistaken, we've witnessed a psychic visitation of a kind unsurpassed in my experience.
2: No stuff and nonsense, Professor. You may believe in spirits, but I don't. I never have believed in ghosts, and I'm not going to start now. It was just that it was, well, unexpected.

0: In the days that followed, Ned Wainwright and Professor Piedmont found it impossible to shake Agatha Wainwright's iron nerves. Emmy, the hired girl, resigned in terror, but Agatha remained seemingly unmoved. Resolutely, she ignored the ghostly knocks, voices, and footsteps that Professor Piedmont's ingenuity devised. The whole town buzzed with tales of her haunted house, but she refused to pay any attention to them. After a month had gone by, Ned was ready to admit defeat.
1: Well, Professor, you're a washout. And Agatha hasn't turned a hair at your ghost.
2: No, Ned, I told you it might take a long time. She's a very strong-minded woman. Believe me, anyone else would have cracked by now.
1: Well, she hasn't, and she's not going to.
2: I still say it may happen all at once. She's nervous and distraught. She doesn't sleep well. Every evening she sits listening for ghostly voices, though she won't admit it. But she's made up her mind not to believe in ghosts, and I'm afraid she never will.
1: Well, what do you suggest? It's the middle of December. I've got to get my hands on her money by the end of the year, and I'm sunk.
2: We must play our last card. You.
1: Me? What do you mean?
2: She's fond of you. You're her only relative.
1: What are you getting at?
2: How would she feel if you, her only relative, were to die and come back here as a ghost?
1: I don't follow you.
2: My plan is simple. We'll say goodbye to your aunt and drive off as if we were going away. Then, secretly in the night, we'll return to the house.
1: Yes? And then what?
2: We'll see to it that she receives a phone call from a friend of mine in Boston. He'll announce to your aunt that you and I have been in an automobile accident, that we've been killed.
1: Oh, I see. Yes, I begin to understand.
2: Immediately after the phone call, we'll knock. She'll come to the door and see us standing there.
1: And having just heard that we're both dead...
2: Exactly. And if that doesn't work, Ned, we are defeated. But it'll be a strong mind indeed that can withstand such a shock. A strong mind.

0: And now to continue the story, as it is written in the sealed book. 2 days later, Ned and Professor Piedmont said goodbye to Agatha and drove away. It was starting to snow as they left, so they made their way by a roundabout route to an isolated roadhouse, and there they spent the day waiting. After darkness had fallen, they started back towards Aunt Agatha's house. By now, there was snow feet deep on the road, and the cold blast of the north wind made even the heated interior of the car uncomfortable.
1: Brr. I'll be dead when this is over, Ned. The thermometer must be down to zero.
2: Yes, at least. Well, we're almost there. We'll drive up to within 100 yards of the house and wait in the car with the heater on. What time did you arrange to have that phone call made from Boston?
1: At 9 o'clock, exactly. We want to knock the instant after she gets it.
2: Right. Isn't that our turn there?
1: I think so. This snow makes it so hard to see that...
2: Professor, look out. We're going up the road.
1: Ned, are you hurt?
3: My ankle. Help me out of here.
1: Come on. Hurry, Ned, I smell gasoline. The car may catch on fire.
3: All right. Help me onto the road.
1: Yes, yes.
2: What happened?
1: We skidded down a 10-foot bank and turned completely over.
2: Well, if you'd watched where you were going, it wouldn't have happened.
1: I couldn't tell. There was ice under the snow. No, but never mind that. We've got to get to shelter.
2: And I think my ankle's broken. Yes, I can't step on it.
1: Here, you can lean on me. But where are we?
2: A quarter of a mile from Aunt Agatha's. There isn't another house within a mile.
1: Then come on, we've got to get there quick. Lean on me and help all you can. If we don't get there soon, we'll freeze to death.
0: Half an hour later, numb with cold and scarcely able to struggle on, Ned and Professor Piedmont staggered up to Agatha Wainwright's house. The windows all had heavy wooden shutters over them, shutters they themselves had helped Agatha put in place to keep out anything that might come knocking at the door in the night. But through the small pane of glass in the front door, light showed as they stumbled thankfully up the steps.
2: Thank heaven we're here. Couldn't have gone another 100 yards.
1: Oh, nor I. I'm almost frozen. We've got to get inside.
2: Yes. Here, help me.
1: All right. One more step. There. Ned, the phone call from Boston. What time is it now?
2: Time? Like, it's 9. 9 o'clock exactly.
1: Then knock quickly. We've got to get inside before that phone call comes.
0: Inside, Agatha Wainwright heard the knocking, but before she could go to the door, the telephone rang and she answered it first.
4: Hello? Yes, this is Wilton, 317. Boston, calling long distance? Yes, I'll hold on. Just a minute. Hello? Yes, this is Miss Wainwright speaking. The Boston General Hospital. My nephew Ned. What is it? What's happened to him? Oh, dead. An automobile accident. Both of them killed? No. Oh, no. Yes. Yes, I'm all right. Thank you for letting me know. I'll come in the morning. Ned? Killed. Oh, no. No, no, he can't be.
5: It's Ned. Let me in.
4: Ned. Ned's dead. He's been killed.
5: Let me in, please, Aunt Agatha. Ned, let me in.
4: No, Ned's dead. Ned's dead.
5: Let us in.
4: No, you can't be Ned. Ned was killed. He's dead.
5: Aunt Agatha, please.
4: It must be Ned's ghost. The professor was right. There are ghosts. It's Ned's ghost out there.
5: Agatha, we're freezing to death out here. Please let us in.
4: No, no, you can't come in. You're a ghost. You're Ned's ghost. You can't come in. I won't let a ghost in here. I won't. Never.
0: The next morning, Ned and Professor Piedmont were found frozen to death beside the house, where they made a vain effort to pry open the heavy wooden shutters that covered the window. You see, Agatha never did let them in. She knew better than to open the door to ghosts.

And now, Keeper of the Book, before you close the great book, show us the tale we tell next time. This one? Ah, yes. Why, this is amazing. It's a tale of murder. Queer, unexpected, fiendish murder. Murder of a very different and unusual kind. A tale such as you've never heard before.

0: Be sure to be with us again next time when the sound of the great gong heralds another strange and exciting tale from The Sealed Book. The Sealed Book, written by Bob Arthur and David Cogan, is produced and directed by Jock McGregor.
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2: The Diary of Fate. Fate plays no favorites. It could happen to you.
3: Book 84, page 902. Here it is. A detailed record of the last days of Stanley Becker. An incorrigible fraud. Yes, Stanley, it was inevitable that you would perish because of the narcotic hypocrisy on which your ego fed. The one person you deceived most of all was yourself. And now, as the record of your life lies open before me, I, Fate, look ahead to an instant of horror.
4: Let me talk to Anna Stay, will you?
5: It's impossible, Mr. Becker.
4: What? Why, what's the matter? Who is this?
5: Detective Sergeant Cooper. Been a stick-up here.
4: A stick-up? But Abe, he's all right, isn't he?
5: No, Mr. Becker. He isn't all right. As a matter of fact, he's dead.
3: In the life of Stanley Becker, an infamous decision was made. Then I, Fate, intervened. And because of a little thing, an overturned wastebasket, Stanley Becker will die. But mark well my words. I, Fate, am but the instrument of an inflexible plan. Soon I will read again from The Diary of Fate.
2: Before the strange story of Stanley Becker, here is our announcer.
3: Stanley Becker chose for evil. But in the last analysis, it was the little seemingly unimportant things that determined the final outcome. Remember where it started, Stanley? You had just arrived in the city and were delayed in getting off the train. Then as you ran toward the taxi stand at the railroad station, a little thing happened.
6: Taxi! Hey, taxi! Wait!
7: Hey, you there! You dropped your wallet.
4: What's that? Are you calling me?
7: Yeah. You dropped your wallet. Here it is.
4: Oh, thanks. Thanks a lot, fella.
6: Taxi! Taxi!
4: Ah, nuts. The last cab and I missed.
7: Well, if you're going uptown, I'd be glad to give you a lift. There's my car there.
4: Well, swell. I sure appreciate it. Say, it's quite a car.
7: Yeah, I got 100 of them. Some better than this. Hop in.
4: What do you mean? What do you mean you've got 100 cars?
7: Oh, that's right. I am a dealer. Honest Abe Davidson. Buy, sell, or trade. Everything spare but the wheels. Who are you?
4: Becker. Yes, Stanley Becker.
7: Well, glad to know you, Stan. You're a stranger in town, aren't you?
4: Uh-huh.
7: You're here on business?
4: Yeah, that's right. But I may stay if I like the place.
7: Oh, that's a great city. Yeah, you love it. By the way, what business you in?
4: Oh, I'm a broker, but hardly in used cars.
7: Oh, is that so? Well, I wish you luck, kid. You've got all the necessary elements of appearance.
4: What do you mean, appearance?
7: You look prosperous and settled. But I bet plenty that it stops right there.
4: Oh, you would, eh? Well, let me tell you something.
7: No, don't get sore, kid. There's a hobby of mine, sizing people up.
4: Hmm.
7: If I'm wrong, I'm wrong.
4: Hmm.
7: But I like your looks, and that cocky attitude of yours is worth cash in my business. How'd you like to work for me?
4: Peddling used cars? No, thanks. Not today, Mr. Davidson.
3: Yes, Stanley. Because you dropped your wallet, you met Honest Abe Davidson and were offered a job. But selling used cars was beneath you. November passed and part of December. And the miraculous break you thought you deserved failed to materialize. Finally, with your money almost gone, you decided to call Honest Abe and take the job he had offered. Then another little thing happened.
4: The Henderson 1121.
8: Hello?
4: Hello? Oh, is this...
8: I'll bet you're in the market for a nice, fancy used car, aren't you? Well, you have the wrong number. Honest A. Davidson is at Henderson 1121. This is
4: Hillcrest 1121. Oh, I'm sorry. I must have made a mistake in dialing.
8: Oh, don't apologize. Hundreds of others make the same mistake. But I don't mind. Keeps me from feeling lonely.
4: Well, in that case, I'm delighted. You're the most charming wrong number I've ever called.
8: Thanks. Well, I hope your wife likes the car.
4: Not a chance. You see, I don't have a wife. I don't even have a phone that gets wrong numbers.
8: Oh, poor man. Well, if things get too tough, you can use mine.
4: Thanks. This is one wrong number I intend to get again.
3: It was a little thing, Stanley. A wrong telephone number. But the girl's voice thrilled you. And you were still smiling as you dialed the correct number. And Honest Abe answered. He remembered you. And an hour later, you were talking in his office at the back of the used car lot.
7: Son, Honest Abe Davidson is a man of his word. If you want the job, it's yours.
4: Fine. It's a deal, eh? Yeah. Hey, this is quite a bronze bust of Lincoln you've got here, huh?
7: Yeah. Anything about the original Honest Abe goes a long way with me. There was a truly great man. Yes, sir, the life of Mr. Lincoln is my philosophy.
4: Uh-huh.
7: But, ever done any bookkeeping, Stan?
4: Oh, yeah, quite a bit.
7: Good. I can use help in that department. And later on, I'll explain about our banking routine too. Mm-hmm. There's not much to it, but there's a worry.
4: Oh, yeah.
7: We deal a lot in cash.
4: Okay, Abe. But the main part of the job is selling, isn't it?
7: Oh, sure. Yeah, don't worry, Stan. You'll do all right under commission.
4: I'm not worried.
7: You don't look overjoyed either. How about an advance on your salary? Could you use some cash?
4: Well, frankly, I am a little short.
7: Yeah, I thought so. Okay, baby, fix you up. And you might as well get the feel of the product, too.
4: Mm-hmm.
7: Take one of the cars out tonight. Get a date. Have a nice evening.
4: Well, Abe, you're one of the strangest guys to work for I ever saw.
7: Yeah, I am no soft touch, son. That's just... Well, I want anybody who works for me to have a lot of self-respect.
4: Mm-hmm.
7: That's just one of the things Honest Abe Davidson learned from Honest Abe Lincoln.
3: Yes, Stanley. With a big car and money, you are once again a man of means. And now you followed the girl to whom you had spoken earlier when you got the wrong telephone number. You called her and invited her to have dinner with you. She surprised you by accepting. And the address she gave you startled you. It was one of the city's most exclusive apartment hotels. When you met her, Stanley, you were dazzled, for she was very beautiful.
9: So this is the car you bought today, Stanley. It's nice.
4: No, it'll do, I guess, Barbara. If you need a car in a hurry these days, you're compelled to compromise.
9: And you need a car in your work, is that it?
4: Cost me a fortune in cab fares otherwise. Well, where would you like to eat? Could you help a stranger out and give me some ideas?
9: How about the Carlton Terrace? They have heavenly lobster and heavenly music.
4: Okay. Heaven, here we come.
3: Yes, the evening was a success, Stanley. Your fraudulent pose as a man of wealth had impressed Barbara Marshall. And as the weeks went by, you shared other evenings together. More and more frequently. For you had fallen desperately in love. You worked hard in Honest Abe's used car lot, only to squander your earnings in the exhausting effort to maintain your position with Barbara's circle of rich friends. Finally, one night at a gambling table in the Shamrock Club, you were forced to a decision.
10: Come on, Dice. One more time. Seven!
9: Oh, Stan, we did it again. Eight passes in a row.
11: Yeah, I see. $1,000.
10: Let it ride. And here's another $1,000 to go with it. Oh, I'm just getting warmed up. Now you'll really see something.
11: Hey, sorry, sir. There's $1,000 limit.
10: What? $1,000 limit?
11: Yeah.
10: You guys scared of a big bet?
11: Hardly. It's a house rule, sir.
10: Well, how do you like that? Just how cheap can a place get?
12: What's the trouble here, Carter?
11: The gentleman wishes to bet beyond the limit, Mr. Martin.
12: Oh? How much does he want?
11: About $5,000 altogether, sir.
12: I see. I don't often gamble professionally, but when I do, I like to make it exciting. I'll bet $5,000 and $5,000 more against your next roll.
9: Oh, that's $10,000, Stan.
10: I'm afraid I don't have quite that much with me.
12: Oh, I'm perfectly happy to accept your IOU. After all, you're with Miss Marshall here.
10: Well, I...
9: If you can't afford it, Stan,
10: all right. All right, Martin. $10,000 it is. Give me those dice.
12: 12. Too bad. You lose.
3: For a moment, Stanley, you were dazed. Then, as your arrogance faded, the grim reality of what you had done closed over you. For if you failed to pay off the debt, the least you could expect was that Martin would make you a laughingstock before Barbara and the very people you had tried so hard to impress. You spent a night tormented by worry, but the next morning at work, you decided on the course to follow.
7: Have any trouble opening the safe, Stan?
10: No, I've got the combination now, Abe. Is everything here in the satchel that you want me to take to the bank?
12: Yeah, it's all set. Stan, there's something on your mind. I can tell. Now, what is it?
10: It's all right, Abe. I'd like to borrow $5,000 from you.
12: Yeah, I knew this would happen the way you've been going. Stanley, I'm telling you this for your own good. You're only fooling one person that really counts. And that's yourself. Remember, Mr. Lincoln once said that a man...
10: I don't care what Lincoln or you or anybody says. I didn't ask for advice. I asked for a loan. I've got to have that money, Abe.
12: No, that's where you're wrong, son. First thing you've got to have is an honest basis with yourself. If I give you the money, you'll never learn that lesson.
10: You won't lend it to me then. Is that it?
12: That's right. But I'll trust you to get that satchel to the bank. You see the difference, Dan?
10: Yeah, I see. I see, all right.
12: And don't forget to call me when you get there.
10: Don't worry. I'll call you, as usual.
3: As you stormed out of the office, Stanley, the wave of fury that boiled up inside you slowly congealed to an unreasoning hatred. For the one man to whom you could turn for money had refused you. And everything you prized in life was threatened with destruction. Yes. Soon you will face another decision, Stanley Decker. And soon I will write again on your record in the Diary of Fate.
2: Our story will continue in just a moment. Now, here is our announcer.

0: Yes, Stanley Becker. When Honest Abe refused your request for money, you knew that everything you cherished was precariously near collapse. The next evening, you were with Barbara. And although she was exceptionally attentive, you found it impossible to forget about Martin and the $5,000 you owed.
1: Well, darling, what'll it be tonight?
2: Huh? What did you say, Barbara?
1: I said, Stanley Becker, something's bothering you. What is it? Tell me, Stan.
2: It's me, Barbara. I'm a fake, four flusher. You see, I haven't got a penny to my name.
1: What? You broke?
2: Flat broke. It's been a front from the very beginning. I'm a second-hand car salesman for Honest Abe. Make a couple of hundred a week when I'm lucky. What's more, the car I drive is his, too.
1: Then you can't pay Mr. Martin, is that it?
2: Yes, that's it. Well, darling, I didn't want to lie to you, but... Well, I guess I fell in love too fast. But believe me, Barbara, I wasn't after your money. I'm not a fortune hunter. Barbara! Barbara, what are you laughing at? Stop it!
1: Oh, it's hard to stop. You see, darling, it's very funny. We're in the same boat. I haven't got a penny myself.
2: What? But this apartment...
1: It's a friend. She's in Europe now. Oh, I had money once upon a time, but I blew it. Spending is easy, Stan.
2: Yes, it's easy, all right. Well, now that our mutual confessions are over with, I don't suppose there's much else to be said.
1: Well, that depends on one thing, Stan. Are you really in love with me? Now, this minute?
2: Yes, Barbara, I am. I always will be.
1: Then nothing's changed, darling. You see, I love you, too. And somehow, Stan, we'll work our way out of this.
2: Yes. Yes, Barbara, we will. One way or another, we'll get our hands on some money.
0: Yes, Stanley. One way or another, you had to have money. For now that you were certain of Barbara's love, nothing else mattered. The next morning was Saturday. You arrived at your office early, determined to approach your employer again.
3: Well, well, then it's the deal. Yeah, I'll look for you a week from today at 4 o'clock sharp. Yes, I'll have it in cash, all right. Okay, goodbye. Well, Sam, the ship has weathered every rack. The price we sought is won.
2: Yeah?
3: That's Walt Whitman on Mr. Lincoln's death. But it sure fits this occasion. Remember that Bert Nodell I told you about?
2: The fellow from Detroit.
3: Yeah. Well, I finally closed that deal with him. For $30,000, I'm getting a dozen of the sleekest limousines you ever see.
2: Well, I'm certainly glad, Abe. Now maybe you won't mind if I talk to you about...
3: Lending you that money? My boy, it's written all over your face. Sorry, Stan, but the answer is still no.
2: But, Abe, I need it.
3: Come on, Stan, let's get to work now. Get the money out of the safe.
2: Okay.
3: There's 6,000 in checks and 1,100 in cash. You go to the bank.
2: 28. Right to 0, then to 11.
3: Be sure to call me, Stan, the minute you get to the bank.
2: I always do.
3: Yeah, I know, but there have been a half a dozen stick-ups in the past couple of weeks, and it worries me.
2: Okay, Abe. I'll call you the minute I step into the bank.
0: Even as you drove toward the bank, Stanley, you realized there was no one to whom you could turn. But a half hour later, when you stepped from your car and your fingers closed on the handle of the satchel of money, you made a decision for evil. When you entered the bank, you called on Honest Abe and assured him you were safe. Then you deposited the money. But the rest of the morning, your mind was in turmoil as you discarded one unsatisfactory plan for robbery after another. Finally, by late afternoon, you were satisfied that you had an infallible scheme. An hour later, as you drove over a desolate suburban road with Barbara, you carefully explained that scheme.
2: Look, Barbara, it's this easy. Abe is closing a $30,000 cash deal next Saturday at 4. And every cent of that money will be tucked away in the safe.
1: To which you have the combination.
2: Yes, but it won't play that way. You see, that money will be in a drawer inside the safe. A drawer which only Abe can unlock.
1: Well, then how are you going to get hold of it?
2: This way. Next Saturday, I'll get to the office early and take the satchel out of the safe. But instead of leaving for the bank, I'll step behind the far door.
1: Then when Abe comes in, he'll go directly to the safe to check on the $30,000. Is that it?
2: Exactly. And he'll find a note from me saying that I've left for the bank and will call as soon as I get there. Which, incidentally, I'll be certain to do.
1: And when Abe unlocks the drawer in the safe?
2: Then I'll step out quietly from my hiding place, and without being seen, I'll gently but firmly put my dear employer to sleep. After that, I'll come to your place and leave the money with you. Then I'll go to the bank and make my routine call to Abe.
1: But won't you be suspected?
2: With the stick-ups that have been going on lately? Not a chance. Besides, I'll be above suspicion. Abe trusts me. After all, I'll just have finished depositing some of his money.
0: Yes, Stanley. Your scheme for robbery was carefully planned. And during the days that followed, you checked and rechecked every detail. Until finally, by the following Friday, you were confident of success. It was then that you were about to leave the office that I, fate, intervened. And a little thing happened.
3: Say, Stan, before you go, will you get me the file on that Kramer sale?
2: I'll be glad to, Abe. It's right here on my desk.
3: What's the waste basket, Stan?
2: Confound it. Well, there's a pretty mess. But... Abe. Abe, this paper. Crumpled here in the basket, it's the Nadella contract, isn't it?
3: Oh, yeah. But don't worry, my boy. It's not dead. Merely postponed.
2: Postponed?
3: Yeah. Bert Nadella couldn't make it for tomorrow. But he'll be here next Saturday afternoon for sure. I had the papers all dated ahead of time. That's why I had to throw them out.
2: Oh, I see. Well, then it's just a matter of pushing everything up 1 week, isn't it?
3: Yeah. That's all there's to it.
0: Yes, because of a little thing. An overturned basket, you, Stanley, were kept from making a serious mistake. The next week moved slowly. But when Friday finally came, you were relieved as you watched Honest Abe place first the satchel, then the $30,000 into the safe. The next morning, you went to the office early and removed the satchel, which was to go to the bank. Then you hid behind the far door and waited. Finally, your employer arrived. You watched him open the safe. Then, as he unlocked the drawer that held the money you needed so badly, you advanced stealthily.
3: Stand boss early for a change. Yeah, it's all here. 30,000.
0: For a breathless moment, Stanley, you stared in awe at the crumpled form at your feet. Satisfied that Honest Abe was unconscious, you took the money from the open safe drawer and fled to your car, the black satchel in your hand. A half hour later, you impatiently rang the buzzer at Barbara's apartment.
1: Stan, I've been so worried. Did everything go all right?
2: Well, I've got the money, but I'm behind schedule. Got stuck in traffic coming over here. Look, I'd better call now and pretend I'm at the bank. Abe's probably come to already and phoned the police. Here, put this money in a safe place. Huh?
1: All right, darling.
4: Hello?
2: Abe, this is Stan. I'm at the bank, all right, and I...
4: Wait a minute. Who is this?
2: What? This is Stanley Becker. Is this Henderson 1121?
4: That's right.
2: Then let me talk to Honest Abe, will you?
4: It's impossible, Mr. Becker.
2: What? Well, what's the matter? Who is this?
4: Detective Sergeant Cooper. There's been a stick-up here.
2: A stick-up? But Abe, he's all right, isn't he?
4: No, Mr. Becker, he isn't all right. As a matter of fact, he's dead.
0: You were stunned, Stanley Becker. For what you had designed as a simple robbery had now become an awful murder. But you quickly gained control of yourself, secure in the knowledge that when you face the police, your well-rehearsed story would be beyond reproach. Soon, Stanley, I will write the final entry under your name in the Diary of Fate.
5: Before the surprising conclusion to the story of Stanley Becker, here is our announcer.
0: Now, Stanley Becker, your scheme to rob Honest Abe of $30,000 was complete. As you drove from Barbara's apartment to your office, you were confident that the murder you had committed in no way affected the details of your story. When you entered the office, Detective Sergeant Cooper was waiting for you.
4: Now, Mr. Becker, would you mind telling me exactly what you did this morning?
2: Well, I got here about 9:30, and I opened the safe and took out this black satchel. Then I left a note for Abe and got into my car and drove to the bank.
4: When did you get to the bank?
2: A little after 10.
4: When you called and talked to me, were you at the bank then?
2: Yes. You see, Honest Abe always wanted me to call the minute I got there. He worried a lot, you know.
4: Mm-hmm. Tell me, is the money still in the satchel?
2: Oh, yes, of course. After you told me what had happened, I came back here at once. Besides, you know how the bank is on a Saturday morning. Might have been at least another half hour if I'd waited in line.
4: I'm sure of that, but thank you, Mr. Becker. That'll be all for now. We'll discuss the rest of the details later at police headquarters.
2: At headquarters? But why do I have to go to headquarters?
4: It's customary. You see, Mr. Becker, you're under arrest for the murder of Honest Abe.
2: No. No, I didn't do it. I couldn't have. I was at the bank when it happened.
4: You're a liar, Becker. You couldn't have been at the bank.
2: What? Why not? Why couldn't I?
4: Because the bank is closed today, Mr. Becker. You see, it's a legal holiday.
2: A legal holiday?
4: Yes, it's Abraham Lincoln's birthday.
0: Yes, Stanley. Even after death, Honest Abe's allegiance to Abraham Lincoln reached out to utterly destroy your detailed scheme for robbery. And hopelessly trapped in a lie, you confessed completely and thus condemned yourself to death and Barbara to long years in prison. And now it is time to close the book. In the case of Stanley Becker, as in the cases of all mortals, I, fate, am but the instrument of a plan. And the myriad little things that happen are the tools with which I work. Because he dropped his wallet, Stanley Becker met Honest Abe Davidson and an opportunity for success. But he chose for evil. Then, because of another little thing, an overturned wastebasket, his scheme was postponed to the 12th of February, a day on which his carefully planned alibi was worthless. Heed well the moral, you who listen, and remember, there is a page for you in the Diary of Fate.
5: Included in the cast were Herbert Litton, Virginia Gregg, Ken Peters, Dawes Butler, Ray Erlenborn, Gene Twombly, and Hal Sawyer. Diary of Fate is a Larry Finley production, transcribed in Hollywood.
6: I hope you're not hungry, dear Henry, dear Henry. 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

0: Who's there?
1: It's Hugh. Hugh Lanyon. Oh, come out of there and act like a human being, you blithering idiot.
0: Anybody else but you, you infernal?
1: Yes, I know. That's what I told Poole.
0: Oh, did he let you in?
2: I'll sack him for that.
1: Splendid. We've anticipated that. I've already engaged him to come to me.
3: Well, come in, come in.
0: Well, what do you want now you've got me to open the door?
1: Ah. Nice little Bastille you've got here. No risk of unwelcome visitors breaking in with all these bolts and bars. What's the idea?
0: Tell me, what have you been up to? When did you get back and where have you been?
1: I went for a walking tour through Austria and part of Hungary.
0: Oh,
1: a great pity you went with me. Never saw such girls. Got there just in time for the summer festivals. I was in my element, old chap.
0: I'll bet you were. Sit down over there. Tell me all about it.
1: Thanks.
0: Do you know, I'd forgotten that people like you still existed.
1: No wonder. This is a fine, dreary little morgue you've fixed up for yourself.
0: Tell me, what's that table over there? Looks like something out of the dissecting room. So it is. You see, this whole place used to belong to a famous surgeon before my father bought it. He used to carry out experiments here. Some say vivisection.
1: No wonder the place brings me out in goose flesh. No windows either on the ground level.
0: No.
1: Didn't want anyone peeping in.
0: And soundproof, too. When I shut that inner door, no sound can get through.
1: And this is where you've been most of the summer. No wonder you look as pale as a ghost. Come along out of it. We'll take a bus and have a day on the Thames. You know, I'll bet you haven't had an oar in your hand since you left Oxford.
0: Well, you're quite right there. I haven't.
1: Then how about it? Listen, we'll hire a punt and get a picnic basket at some nice little country inn and lie out on the grass and eat sandwiches and drink good old English beer.
0: And you'll tell me all about the buxom peasant wenches you met out in Austria.
1: Nothing omitted, old boy. Positively nothing.
0: All right. I'll be with you just as soon as I've changed my clothes. Come over to the house. We'll get the rascally Poole to put us up some food.
1: There speaks the good old Henry Jekyll.
0: Hence loathed melancholy. From Cerberus and blackest midnight born.
1: In Stygian cave forlorn. Amongst horrid shapes and shrieks and sights unholy.
0: Stop it! Stop it! What made you say that? What do you mean?
1: Goodness sake, what's the matter here? Here I say, don't throttle me.
0: I'm sorry. I'm awfully sorry, old chap. I don't know what came over me. But those words. Oh, come along. Let's get out of this quickly.
1: Can't be too quick for me, old chap.

0: Oh, dear. Well, how about some more of your father's excellent ale?
1: Where's your glass?
0: Beside that tuft of grass.
1: Oh, yes, I see it.
0: Oh, dear. It's good to lie here with the sun in your face and the smell of warm earth in your nostrils.
2: You don't know what sunlight is or how the earth can smell. And you've lain out in the sun at midday in those Austrian valleys.
0: And at midnight under the moon. How I envy you, Hugh. You can take your pleasure so simply. Just as simply as you swallow that glass of ale.
2: I haven't noticed you showing any signs of constriction of the gullet.
0: Ah, but I haven't got the capacity for roistering round Europe. I'm too much of a hypocrite, I suppose. I'm afraid of losing somebody's good opinion.
2: Do you know what's the matter with you?
0: No.
2: Margaret Utterson.
0: What?
2: You've been trying to live up to her and acquire grace in the eyes of that jealous old Puritan of a father of hers.
0: Ah, what rot.
2: Oh, no, it's not. But it's a sheer waste of time. A fellow like you's bound to break out now and again. You know, it's my opinion he's delighted at having an excuse for preventing Margaret from marrying you.
0: Yes, but why?
2: Well, he'd like to keep her for himself. Life will be very empty for him when she goes.
0: You know, he's doing his best to marry her off to John Fairley. She's been staying down at his place for almost 2 weeks.
2: But she's back in London now. I've got an invitation to dinner at her place tonight.
0: Yes, I know.
2: Well, you're going, aren't you?
0: I don't know.
2: What's the matter with you? She won't like it if you're not there.
0: Well, maybe her father is right.

0: invitation to dinner at her place tonight.
1: Yes, I know.
0: Well, you're going, aren't you?
1: I don't know.
0: What's the matter with you? She won't like it if you're not there.
1: Well, maybe her father is right. I may not turn out to be a very good sort of a husband.
0: Well, I'll be... Henry, what's come over you? When I went away, you were crazy over her.
1: I still am. But in the last few weeks, I've begun to think that perhaps I ought not to marry.
0: You mean on account of your work?
1: Well, principally.
0: Oh, I agree. Women can make the devil's own mess of one's plans. But personally, I think it would be a good thing if you got over Margaret.
1: Oh, you utter fool. I haven't got over Margaret. Can't you understand that it's because I think so much of her that I'm trying to keep away? If she's hurt because I don't come tonight, and John Fairley's there, mightn't that make her think better of him?
0: Well, of all the quixotic rubbish I ever heard...
1: You go ahead and marry a girl, whatever the outcome of it may be, wouldn't you?
0: Well, I hope it wouldn't be too horrible.
1: No, that's right. It wouldn't be. Someday you'll marry some pretty little empty-headed creature who'll sit at the foot of your dining table, fill the nursery with children, and think you're the last word in manly virtue and wisdom.
0: Oh, that's going too far, old chap.
1: Ah, but you'll be happy. Yes, you'll be happy. In your own way. But me, I'm afraid I'll never be.
0: Oh, now you're getting gloomy again. Time we left. Well, the sun's going behind those clouds anyhow. And if we're going to be in time for Margaret's dinner party...
1: I've told you I don't think I'll go.
0: Oh, nonsense. You're not going to give up like that. Come along and give John Fairley a run for his money. Anyhow, I'd love to see you do all Addison in the eye.
2: I never could stand it.
0: Hello? What's all that about?
1: Comes from that building over there. Have you got any idea what it is?
0: Some sort of reformatory, isn't it?
1: That's right, so it is. By Jove, one of the prisoners must have escaped.
0: Yes. Look at the warders rushing out through the gates. I say, is that gun they've got? Hope they don't shoot this way.
1: Well, come along. Let's move up. They're bound to stop us and ask if we've seen anyone, and we'll be late enough getting back to town as it is.
0: Yes, I say, listen, Henry.
1: Well, there's someone coming this way.
0: In a hurry, too. Now, I wonder if...
1: Look, there he goes, behind those bushes. Look, look. Just over there. Good Lord, it's a woman.
3: Well,
1: I'll be...
3: Mr. Epley, don't forgive me. I'll be somewhere.
0: Yeah, what's the matter with you, I say?
1: Hetty Wilson.
3: Oh, wait. Oh, Henry. You.
0: I said, what? Who? What? Good Lord. It's the girl from the music hall.
3: I'll be in a minute. And I have to go back into that place. I'll kill myself.
1: Here, quick. Into the boat.
3: Oh.
1: Get down on the floor. We'll cover you up with rugs. Quick. Help me, Hugh.
0: Oh, but I say, listen.
1: Don't argue. Help me cover her.
0: All right.
1: And pick up that basket. We've got to be out of the middle of the stream by the time they get here. Now, don't you move, Hetty, whatever happens.
0: I say, Hetty, look, Hed, do you realize what you're doing?
1: Yes, I know. I'm helping a prisoner to evade the law. If you like, you can go and call those warders and tell them about it.
0: Oh, here, I say, don't be too hard, old man.
1: Oh, then pick up that basket. Help me push this boat out from the bank. Ready? One, two, three, push. Now, Hetty... You lie down against those cushions, pull your hat over your eyes, and pretend to be asleep. I'll do any talking that may be necessary.
0: A nice, quiet afternoon in the country.
1: Look out! Look out! They've seen us!
4: Hello there! Hello! Where did you come from?
1: Lower Huntingdon.
4: What are you doing here?
1: Well, what do you think?
4: Stop that boat while I talk to you.
1: I'll do my best, but the current's pretty strong.
4: Then pull into the shore.
1: What for?
4: Because we're the police, and we're looking for a prisoner that's escaped from the reformatory. I'd like to search that boat.
1: Can he swim?
4: What's that got to do with it?
1: Well, he'd have to get us out of here.
5: That's right. Burn my license on. They're just a couple of tops out for the afternoon. Let them go.
4: Oh, you never know.
5: Oh, what a low little chump like Eddie Wilson be down to the fair swells like that.
4: Yeah, maybe you're right.

0: All right, then. Off you go.
1: Sure you wouldn't like us to come and help?
0: Well, help? You? We got work to do. Come along, boys. Let's have a little fun down here.
2: Lie still, Eddie. Don't come out from under those rugs under any circumstances. Are you all right?
3: Yes.
4: I'm very tired of dozing here. Am I allowed to talk in my sleep?
2: It all depends what you want to say.
3: I just want to say that I may have had my moments in the Austrian Tyrol, but you go in for a form of excitement that's far, far beyond my humble scope.
2: Oh, don't jest, Hugh. This is serious.
1: Serious? Certainly is.
3: Both of us might be struck off the rolls of the BMA for conduct improper to the dignity of our profession. Do you realize that?
2: I do.
3: And I'm expected to lie here and pretend to be asleep.
2: Well, you'll have to do more than that before we get Hetty hidden away.
3: Being a friend of yours certainly has its drawbacks.
2: But you are my friend, Hugh, aren't you?
1: Yes. Confound you. Now keep on with that rowing and let's get out of here as fast as we can. I only ordered a brass plate the day before yesterday, and I'll die of this appointment if I get the sack before I have a chance to hang it up.

0: Tudor Queen, the queen of canned meats. 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Tudor Queen.
1: You know, some marmalades get some of their tang from added flavoring. While Robertson's Golden Shred gets all of its tang from Seville oranges. What would you rather have for breakfast?
2: Inside every Cape plum, there's a nice clean stone asking to be let out. There's a very sweet sound to Cape plums when you have them for afters.
3: How much is that vase?
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0: Halfway around the world, on the tip of the Malay Peninsula, a sprawling city lies baking in the tropic sun. Singapore, just north of the equator. A city of contrasts to some, a place of escape to others. Where a man can forget that time exists, and where he can let the days of his life go by to disappear unnoticed, like pebbles in a bog of quicksand. Singapore. A city which has sheltered every race and creed on earth, and which has also sometimes given shelter to the murderer.
1: Waiter, another gin and tonic like a good fellow.
2: Make that two, waiter. Hello, Preston.
1: Well, Detective Regan. Nice to see you again.
2: I've been looking for you for a long, long time.
1: Really?
2: Hawaii, Manila, Shanghai, Saigon, Singapore. You got me on a regular cook's tour.
1: You enjoy yourself?
2: I almost had you in Hong Kong. You pulled out just one boat ahead of me. In Canton, I saw you waltz away in a rickshaw.
1: I'm impressed with your perseverance, Regan. You should be a credit to the force.
2: I'm a stubborn guy, Preston. After all that traveling, I had to show something to my expense account.
3: Here you are, gentlemen.
1: This drink is on me, Regan.
2: Thanks. Too bad I can't buy a second round. We're starting back to Frisco in an hour.
1: I presume you have extradition papers.
2: Right here in my pocket.
1: Oh, good.
2: You should have tried getting away with something smaller, Preston, like spitting in a streetcar. Murder's kind of serious.
1: So I hear. No, I don't carry a gun, Regan.
2: I'm the timid type. I like to make sure.
1: Oh, and the handcuffs necessary?
2: Sorry.
1: Well, at least let us finish our drinks.
2: Okay.
1: I propose a toast to the San Francisco Police Department. Like the St. Bernard, they always find their man.
2: Thanks for the compliment. Oh, that was a dumb trick. Well, slopped right out of my hand. Good drink gone to waste.
1: Well, have another one on me.
2: Let it go, Preston.
1: Oh, no, I insist. After all, the accident was rather symbolic, don't you think?
2: What?
1: It's reminded us both, Regan, that there's many a slip twixt the cup and the lip.
2: As our plane, Preston, we fly from here to Shanghai, from Shanghai on the China Clipper to Frisco. From here to Shanghai, brother, you're going in style. Had to charter that plane to take us north.
1: Rather expensive way to travel for a killer.
2: We'll charge it up your wife's estate. We'll subtract it from the dough you knocked her off for. You ain't gonna have much use for it anyway.
1: A very economic idea.
4: Lieutenant Regan.
2: That's me.
4: My name is Lloyd, sir. I'm your pilot.
2: Guy is passenger number two. His name is Preston.
4: Delighted to know you, sir.
1: How do you do? Sorry, I can't shake hands. Because, you see, I'm more or less tied down. Mr. Regan and I are rather attached to each other.
4: Oh, rather.
1: Where do we hop out, Lloyd?
4: Well, I was wondering if it wouldn't be wiser to postpone our trip another day.
2: What for?
4: There's a typhoon centered in the South China Sea. About 500 miles north of here. I just received a report from Saigon.
2: Can't we fly around it?
4: We might, Mr. Regan, but it's more advisable to wait.
2: Look, the reason I chartered your crate was so as I could get out of this town in a hurry. I've been floating around the world long enough. We're due back home. You can fly, can't you?
4: Why, yes.
2: Then rev your motors and let's get started.
4: Well, I don't mind taking the chance if you don't. But what about this chap here? He has a little something to say about risking his life, hasn't he?
2: It ain't his life. Belongs to the state, and right now, mister, that's me. Oil up them propellers and let's get going.
4: Well, we can land on the coast of Borneo if we run into trouble. I'm ready whenever you are. There's my co-pilot.
2: Come on, Preston. You're practically on your way to the chair.

0: midnight.
1: What? I never want to take another ride like this for the rest of my life.
0: Feeling sick?
1: Sick? I'm dying. What's he doing with this plane? Riding it over a mountain? I don't even stand one level, Shadow.
0: Oh, don't look now, Lieutenant, but I think your stomach's missing.
1: You aren't kidding. Holy smoke, now what?
0: It looks as if we're running into that storm.
1: The rain beating in some windows. But the pilot knows which way he's going. Just like that, and you can send me to the cleaners.
0: Hey, sounds like something's wrong.
1: Huh?
0: Listen to those motors.
1: Oh, he picked himself a fine time to get a flat.
2: Would you mind leaning back for a moment? I want to take a look through the window of that engine.
1: You can't see anything out there. It's too dark.
2: It's like we've broken an oil line.
1: Yeah?
2: Starboard motor. There's oil all over the wings.
1: That bad?
0: Well, it isn't good.
1: What are you so cool about pressing your riding, too?
0: I assure you, it's immaterial to me, Mr. Regan, if I die in prison or in the China Sea.
2: I'll be right back.
1: Preston, you're a jinx. You've been causing me more trouble.
0: Oh, I'm sorry, Lieutenant. Really, I am. But if it's not too much to ask, would you remove these handcuffs?
1: Huh?
0: In the event we're forced into an involuntary swim, I might stand a better chance. And so would you.
1: What?
0: We're losing altitude. The way we're circling, I doubt if the pilot knows exactly where we are.
2: Lieutenant, you and Mr. Preston had better put on your life jackets. We're in trouble.
1: What's the big idea? Don't you jerks know how to fly?
2: The starboard motor's washed out completely, and the port motor's weak. The feed line isn't working properly. We'll have to ditch.
1: Man, what?
2: I'm not sure, but we may be close to the coast of Borneo. My co-pilot's been sending out SOSs all along. With luck, we may be picked up by a steamer. Better get your jackets on right away.
1: Okay.
0: Well, Regan?
1: Maybe you're a convicted killer, Preston, but... But I'm gonna take a chance on you and take the handcuffs off.
0: Thanks.
1: Here we go. Look, Preston.
0: Sorry, but I can't wish the same for you.

0: Bob.
1: You come from Sky?
0: Yeah. Our plane cracked up. My friend and I seem to have been luckier than the pilot. Here, help me pull him up a bit farther on the beach. He's still unconscious.
1: Oh. You Englishman, not my husband?
0: You. Hey, where is he?
1: He sleeps in shack. Other side of island.
0: Well, call him. We'll need help. You tell him I'm detective.
1: Detective?
0: Police. Me. This man, my prisoner.
1: I call my husband.
2: It's a big idea, Preston.
0: Well, didn't know you'd come too, Bragan.
2: Why'd you lie to her? You're the prisoner, not me.
0: You may have a difficult time explaining that.
2: What do you mean?
0: Well, you see, I've taken the precaution of removing your wallet, Bragan. Oh, and your gun.
3: Keep your thumb wrong on, I can see him.
1: One man has gun.
3: Which one?
1: Man this side.
3: Is that the one who said he was a copper?
1: Yes.
4: Oh, hey there.
3: Morning, Governor.
0: They seem to have had a break, landing on an island with an English-speaking population.
3: My wife and me are all the population you're going to see, Governor.
0: Hey, you mean you live here alone?
3: That's right.
5: Look, mister, I'm a detective from San Francisco. This man is a killer and he's my prisoner.
3: Oh, I see.
0: Now, that won't work, Preston.
5: My name's Regan and you know it.
0: Have the courage in my wallet to identify me as Regan. The gentleman can see for himself.
5: He took my wallet and he took my gun. Wire to the mainland and tell him we cracked up. Ask for police escort from China.
3: We ain't got no wallets, chump.
5: Can't you get in touch with the mainland at all?
3: No. We're 400 miles from the China coast. And it's a long way to the States.
0: I think you're feeling stronger now, Preston. On your feet, come on.
5: Will you stop calling me? Look, mister, you've got to believe me. This man's a liar, a cockeyed liar.
3: He's got the gun, chump. And the identification. That's good enough for me. The shack is home, Governor. My name's Arch. Hers is Lily.
0: Ah. And she's just as pretty as a name.
1: Me? Pretty?
3: Now, you tend to your own affairs, Lily, or I'll box your ears. Go on, dish up some grub for the gentleman.
1: Yes, very quick.
3: We've got room in the cabin for one. In the back. The other chap will have to sleep out here.
0: Now, that'll be Preston, naturally. Is that jelly strong?
3: Like iron. Why?
0: I notice there are rings on the stump.
3: The boats used to use them years ago. Now, if you'll excuse me, I'll see about that grub.
0: All right, Regan. Get moving, my friend. Over to the jetty.
2: You'll never get away with this, Preston.
0: Now, that remains to be seen.
5: Someone will hit the island sooner or later.
0: It'll be unfortunate for you if it's later.
5: What are you doing?
0: I've got to take precautions. You're a dangerous character.
5: You're not going to handcuff me to this jetty.
0: You'll get used to it after a while.
5: If we ever change places again, Preston, I'm going to beat the ears right off your head.
0: That shall be your privilege. If we ever change places. But right now, it might be wise if you behaved yourself. You can bake in the sun for a while. And I'll let you know what our plans for the future are as soon as I make them up. They'll be a surprise to you, I'm sure. But they may not be exactly pleasant. However, we'll see.

0: The tropical year, according to the astronomers, is not of uniform length. Although it now consists of 365 days, 5 hours, and 48 minutes, it is decreasing at the rate of 530 thousandths of a second each century. But a certain Detective Regan might refute this scientific fact. Alone in the broiling sun, handcuffed to a jetty, he might be forgiven if he insisted that a day in the tropics was a long one, and getting longer all the time.
1: How do you feel, Regan?
2: How long have I got to stay here in the heat?
1: I'll take the cuffs off for a few minutes when you eat. Let you romp around on the beach for a while like a good puppy.
2: Big of you.
1: Had a rather interesting talk with our friend Arch just now.
2: Yeah, well, you keep looking at his wife that way and you mightn't find him such a pal.
1: Yeah, she's attractive, isn't she? Very attractive. You know, they've been living alone on this island for years, just the two of them. And he met him on one of the larger islands and he brought her up here.
2: You tell you what... What they call this place?
1: It's uncharted. Part of the Dutch East Indies group. He's named it the Last Ditch. Well, that's exactly what it seems to be. It's off the steamship lanes, and in 5 years, they've never even seen a plane.
2: Oh, but how do they live? Where do they get their food?
1: They live off the island, Regan. He grows everything he needs. Matter of fact, they seem to have little use for anything outside of themselves.
2: Mightn't be as stupid as you think, Preston.
1: But he's stupid enough to accept our reversed identity.
2: Preston, listen, I'll make a bargain with you. Lift me loose, and when we get back to the States, I'll appeal for clemency.
1: And just what will that get me? A life term?
2: But you don't think for 1 second you'll really get away with this.
1: Regan, you'd better get it through your head. There's no escape from this island. No way of getting off. And as far as I'm concerned, that suits me fine.
2: You'd kill me without batting an eyelash, wouldn't you?
1: Why not? All I need is a convenient excuse for the benefit of our host. And I hope to find that excuse, Regan, in the next few hours.
3: So the man's a killer, eh?
1: Murdered his wife with an ice pick. Very clumsy fellow, indeed.
3: And you're taking him back to be executed?
1: Yeah, he's already been convicted. Broke out of prison a few days after trial.
3: Huh. Seems like a nice chap to me.
1: Nice? Huh. Man's a maniac. That's why I keep him tied. He'd kill all three of us without a qualm if I let him loose.
3: Go on, eh? Well, better make sure to keep him cuffed to that end post of the jetty.
1: Oh, why?
3: Well, the tide comes in about midnight. The water covers the jetty by 2-3 feet. All except the end post on this side.
1: Ah. That's very interesting.
3: Well, killer or no killer, you wouldn't want the cat to drown like a rat. Oh.
1: No, of course not.
3: How long you been on the Frisco force, Lieutenant?
1: 8 years.
3: You sure came a long way to have your man.
4: Keith.
3: What is it, Lily?
4: I need water. For cooking?
3: Can't you fetch it yourself?
4: No, it's too heavy.
3: All right. I'll get it for you.
1: Come here, Lily.
4: Yes?
1: You're a lovely creature.
4: You like?
1: I like very much. How did you ever come to marry that unkempt idiot?
4: Marry?
1: Your husband. Why did you marry him?
4: He's nice. He talks bad sometimes, but he treats Lily good.
1: Not half as good as I can treat you.
4: What are you doing?
1: A little kiss never hurt anyone.
4: No, let go.
1: Oh, don't like that, Lily. Come here.
4: Let me go. Let me go.
3: To the hospital.
4: I'll get water, please.
1: She's quite a trick, aren't you? What is she, a Filipino?
3: No. She comes from the islands.
1: What islands?
3: I never asked.
1: Tell me, Arch. Tell me, are you completely self-sufficient out here? Are you happy?
3: Happy as a man can be. We've seen everything.
1: You never have any desire to leave?
3: Why should I leave? I've got Lily, this house, at the China Sea for a backyard wading pool, 100 palm trees to give me shade. And I've got no truck with civilization.
1: That sounds like a perfect setup.
3: It is, Lieutenant. And nobody's spoiling it for me either. You'd better look after your prisoner outside. He's been in the sun all day.
1: Yes. I'll do my best to make certain he's comfortable. Thank you for reminding me. Hello, Regan. I thought I'd stroll over and see how you were.
2: What are you doing?
1: Taking these cuffs off.
2: It's about time you leave.
1: Oh, you're not going free, old boy. I'm just making a transfer. I'm tying you to the post at the other end of the jetty, near the water.
2: What for?
1: I thought you might like the change. All right. Down to the end of the jetty.
2: There's 2 inches of water under that post.
1: Afraid of getting your feet wet? Don't worry about it. You won't have time to catch cold. Come on. Okay, this is far enough. Turn around. Now you're all set for a nice little swim.
2: Sooner or later, Preston, you're going to make one mistake.
1: Not the way I figured it, Regan. You see, after a while, there'll only be two of us on this island. Lily and me. Tide's coming in, Regan.
2: Tide? Are you going to keep me here until a tide?
1: That's the general idea.
2: Let me loose, Preston. You can't keep me locked in this post.
1: The water's coming in rather fast. 4 or 5 hours, you'll get yourself a bellyful. I hope you enjoy it, Mr. Lieutenant Regan. Good night.
0: Four or five hours may be a long time to some, but to Lieutenant Regan it will pass like a flash. But let's see what's happening to our dear friend Preston.
1: Good evening, Lily.
4: What do you want now?
1: Where's your ugly husband?
4: He go out. Now you leave too.
1: Oh, don't be afraid of me. I'm not going to hurt you.
4: Why you come here? What you want? Why you come to this island to make trouble?
1: I assure you I didn't pick the spot, Lily. But I couldn't have picked a better one if I tried.
4: You go away. You take boat and go away.
1: Boat? What boat?
4: Canoe. Other side of island.
1: Well, so Arch has been holding out on me, eh?
4: I give you food. You take boat and leave.
1: I'm not very anxious to sail the China Sea in a canoe, Lily.
4: What do you do with men?
1: Worried about Regan, eh?
4: Regan?
1: I mean, Preston.
4: Why you call him Regan?
1: Why, it's either the heat or your eyes. Getting rather absent-minded. And where are you going, Lily?
4: Now go out.
1: No, you'll stay right here.
4: No.
1: What have you got?
4: Let's go. Let's go.
1: Oh, you got a file, huh? What were you going to do, Lily? Set him free?
4: I hate you.
1: Do you?
4: Don't touch me.
1: How about a little kiss, huh?
4: Don't touch me.
1: Well, hello, Arch.
5: Get out of here, Lily.
4: What'd you do?
5: You hear me? Get out. Get out!
1: Oh, what's the idea of the gun, Arch?
5: Sit down, Copper.
1: All right, I admit I made a pass at your wife. I'll apologize if you want me to.
5: I think it's about time I got rid of you.
1: Oh, now, wait a minute.
5: You've been around too long as it is.
1: Look, you... Hey, you're not going to use that gun, are you? All right, I made a mistake about your wife, but you don't kill a man for that.
5: I've got a better reason.
1: What?
5: Now, you spent 8 years on the Frisco Fourth, Mr. Copper.
1: What about it?
5: And you never saw me before?
1: Of course not.
5: Stop lying.
1: What are you talking about?
5: My picture's been all over the state. You couldn't have missed it.
1: Your picture?
5: Bellows is the name. Archie Bellows. 6 years ago, I killed a man in Frisco. How do you remember?
1: You killed a man?
5: They got a noose waiting for me back in the States. There's another one in England. I'm not letting any copper get off this island to tell him where I am.
1: Well, I couldn't get off the island if I tried.
5: I lied to you. There's a boat passes 10 miles off the island tip. She never stops here. But some enterprising young gent might get the chance to signal. What's so funny?
1: You. You with a price on your head, and I've been playing it safe.
5: Not half as safe as I've been playing it.
1: We're in the same position, you fool. I'm wanted for murder, too.
5: Are you?
1: If you hate copper so much, go out there and take a shot at Regan before he drowns. He's the detective, not me.
5: You must think I'm soft in the head.
1: No. He was telling you the truth when he said I stole his identity. My name's Preston, and I'm wanted in Frisco. The other man's Regan. He's the detective on the San Francisco force.
5: Where'd you like to have it, Lieutenant?
1: I tell you, I'm not a cop. Look, Regan will tell you. He's been trying to convince you, hadn't he? Ask Regan.
5: How can I be sure?
1: I'll give you the facts about the forest. He'll... Oh, for the love of Harry, stop pointing that gun at me. I'm no more a policeman than you are. Come on, take me out to him, huh? Give me a break and take me out.
5: All right. But it's the last break you're going to get.
1: He's half under. Keep the gun trained on him. I'll set him free.
6: What's the matter? Change your mind?
1: I'm setting you free, Regan. I told Arch the truth.
6: Why?
1: Well, I just decided I couldn't get away with it after all. I don't want to spend my life in this sandbog. The ship passes nearby once a week. I'll get off the island in their canoe and take my chances somewhere else. Now, you just prove to him that my name's Preston and that you are the detective, not me.
5: Well?
6: Well, what?
1: Go on, Lieutenant, tell him.
5: What's your name, mister? Your real name?
6: Preston.
1: That's a lie!
6: My name's Preston. Charles Preston.
1: He'll kill me, Regan. He'll kill me. Tell him the truth, huh? Don't let him kill me. Regan, don't let him. I tell you,
7: My name is Quaid.
2: Look out, Arch.
7: He's got to get out of his hand. Did I kill the rat?
1: Yes, Arch. You got him. He's dead.
7: Good. Good. He had it coming. Arch.
1: Arch.
4: My husband's dead.
1: Yes.
4: Maybe better that way.
1: I think so, Lily. I remembered who he was a few hours ago. I'd have had to take him back in any case.
4: The steamship passed by when the sun is high tomorrow.
1: We'll go out to meet it, Lily. The two of us.

0: There are those who contend that time has a different quality about it underneath the tropic sun. Detective Lieutenant Regan might testify to that. And in passing, he might also add that justice is anything but blind.
1: Listen to The Clock next week, same time, same station. Written by Lawrence Klee, narrated by Hart McGuire. You heard Leon Piers as Preston, Don Crosby as Regan, Alan Trevor as Arch. Others were Mabs Ryan and Walter Sullivan. The Clock, directed by John Saul, is a Grace Gibson radio production.
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0: a delicate case of murder. At 2 a.m., I say, Winstead, will your wife be down shortly?
1: Yes. Laura promised a special seance for Miss Keaton here at 2.
2: Yes, and I could hardly wait. I've always been so curious about things like this, but I've never attended a seance before.
0: Well, I assure you, Miss Keaton, you'll find it most fascinating. I've been watching Laura practice for almost 5 years. She makes more progress with every sitting. It's absolutely astounding what she can do. Isn't it, Winstead?
1: Yes, quite.
0: Oh, yes. She really didn't know she had the power, you know, until about 1937. Remember, Winstead, the penthouse party? Who gave the beastly thing? Do you remember?
1: Yes, I remember very well. It was Quentin Ramsey.
0: Oh, yes, that's who it was. Ramsey had a mystic oracle board, you know, Ouija. No one could get the thing to work until they coaxed Laura to sit down and have a try.
2: And she made the board work?
0: Oh, indeed she did. All over the place. It was absolutely weird. She got messages from several of the guest friends who had passed on some time ago. People she'd never heard of until that night.
2: How wonderful.
0: Well, she used the board for about a year and then found out she could get pencil messages.
2: Pencil messages?
0: Yeah, she simply substituted the pencil for the little heart-shaped board with the isinglass window. Her messages came in more rapidly that way, more complete, and this method was less tiring for her.
2: You mean she actually contacts departed spirits that way?
0: I mean she did. But she gave up the writing method 2 years ago. Didn't she, Winstead?
1: Yes, thank heavens. Every place I'd go, I'd find a paper simply covered with strange scratching, harebrained, so-called messages.
0: But look here, old fellow. Do I detect a shade of sarcasm in your voice?
1: I dare say you do. I'm not bored with the whole thing.
0: But why, Winstead?
1: Simply because it's all a lot of...
0: Well, go on.
1: Oh, never mind. Oh, I wish you'd come on downstairs and get this thing over with. But, Rika, I urge you not to waste your time with this foolishness.
0: Foolishness? Now, look here, Winstead. You can't talk about your wife's work like that.
2: No, darling, really. I'm absolutely fascinated by it all. I can't wait for Mrs. Winstead to come down.
0: Well, she'll be down in a moment. I say, Winstead, really, I can't understand your attitude about Laura's work. Why, you used to enjoy watching her work immensely.
1: Yes. I used to love her immensely.
0: What? I say, does that mean that you...
2: Mr. Rogers, you said a moment ago that Mrs. Winstead doesn't communicate by means of pencil writing any longer.
0: Why, no, she doesn't. After about a year of it, she undertook a profound and comprehensive study of spiritualism and communication with those who have left this level. In her study, she learned that those departed ones can sometimes make contact with us through the use of a medium's voice. She began very slowly at first, lying relaxed on a couch, eyes closed, and eventually her contact began to use Laura's own voice for their messages.
2: And that's what she'll do for us tonight?
0: That and more.
2: More?
0: Oh, yes. You see, Miss Keaton, after Laura Winstead perfected her means of vocal communication with spirits, she continued her studies and experiments until she became able to bring about materialization.
2: You mean...
0: I mean... Now we see the departed one with whom we commune.
2: Oh, well, I really didn't expect that. I thought possibly a few table rappings.
0: Oh, there'll be more than mere rappings here tonight, Miss Keaton. Oh, here's Laura now. Laura, dear.
3: Good evening. Or should I say good morning? It's after 2 a.m.
1: Yes, Laura. We've been waiting for you. Really, I think you could be more prompt.
3: Do you, Harvey? But perhaps you should hold the seances instead of me.
1: Now, Laura, there's really no reason for you to make a scene.
0: Oh, no, of course not. We're not here for a scene. It's for a seance. Yes, shall we begin, Laura?
3: Yes. Harvey, if this is going to bore you, I suggest you go into the library until we've finished.
1: No. I'll remain here.
3: Then I must ask you to assume the right attitude. You know we always have difficulty getting good contact whenever a disbeliever is present.
2: Oh, I'm sure Mr. Winstead believes, don't you, Harvey?
1: I'd rather ask that same question of you, Frederica. We're finished here.
2: Oh, don't worry about me, Mrs. Winstead. I'm quite open-minded.
3: I'm sure you are, dear. Now, if we'll all gather around the table. Rogers, will you turn off the lights, please?
4: Oh, yes, certainly. There we are. Now we'll all...
3: Oh, what's that? What's wrong? What happened?
4: Oh, never mind, Laura.
0: Federico, are you all right?
4: Oh, yes. Yes, of course she is. I really missed my chair and bumped into hers. So sorry, Miss Keaton.
2: Oh, I'm sorry, too. Please forgive me, but I was startled for a moment.
4: There now. We're all settled. It was entirely my fault, Miss Keaton. I'm terribly sorry.
2: It's quite all right, Mr. Rogers.
3: Is everyone quite ready?
4: Yes, Laura. All ready.
0: Shall we begin any time now?
3: Harvey, we will begin when an opportune time arrives. Let me tell you once again that if you are impatient, it will be best that you will leave us.
2: Oh, no. No, Harvey, please don't go.
0: Don't worry. I have no intention of leaving.
3: You please all join hands. Roger, give me your hand. Miss Keaton, yours, please. Now, are you two clasp hands with Mr. Winstead?
2: Yes, I understand. Harvey, where's your hand? Oh, there it is.
4: All set, Laura.
3: Now, whatever happens, no one is to break the contact. Is that perfectly clear? No one. We will soon make communication with one from another level.
2: Where will we see this?
3: I must ask you to be very quiet, Miss Keaton. No one is to speak. And when the materialization takes place, please do not utter a sound unless it addresses you personally. We're gathered here to commune with whomsoever wishes to contact us. We've gathered with open minds and with a unity of purpose. If there is someone who wishes to speak to us or any one of us, will he or she please make herself known? Is someone seeking contact? Please knock twice for no, thrice for yes. Do you have a message for someone present? For me? No. For someone else who is present here? Do you wish to speak through me? Do you wish to show yourself to us? Ah, very well. We will await your appearance now. When you are ready to speak through me, please begin.

0: Yes. Yes, I hear you.
1: I am calling to you, Frederica.
0: I hear you.
1: I am over here. Over here.
0: Yes, I see you.
1: Do you recognize me, Frederica?
0: Yes. You are my mother.
1: Yes.

0: Oh, no. No, don't go. Not yet. I want to talk to you.
1: She's gone.
0: Oh, I saw her so plainly. It was my mother. I know it was. Harvey, did you see her?
1: Yes, I saw her.
0: Will you turn up the lights, Roger?
1: Yes, of course. Feeling all right, Laura?
0: Yes, quite all right, thank you.
1: Miss Keaton?
0: Yes, I suppose so. I don't know what to make of this. It's all so wonderful.
1: I take it with a grain of salt, my dear. Try not to think too much about it.
0: Harvey, I'll not have you say such things. Miss Keaton, you've just seen and talked with your mother. You may do so again whenever you wish. In case there's the slightest doubt in your mind, I can assure you that it was your mother.
2: Oh, yes. Yes, I'm sure it was, Mrs. Winstead. And as I say, it's so wonderful. Tell me, why haven't I heard of your ability to do this before now?
0: Because, Miss Keaton, I permit no one to speak of it. I do not wish to become a public figure. I give sittings for my friends. I don't wish the world at large to know about my power, so I swear every newcomer to complete and absolute secrecy. I'm asking you for your assurance now.
2: You mean you don't want me to speak of this to anyone?
0: Yes, that's what I mean. You must promise to speak to no one of what you have seen here tonight.
2: Very well, Mrs. Winstead. As you wish.
0: I shall expect you to keep that promise. No, the seance is ended. I shall bid you all good night.
1: Laura, dear, won't you stay and talk for a while?
0: Thank you, no. I'm very tired, and it's almost 3 o'clock.
1: I'll see you to the stairs, then, and then I must be going. Winston, old chap, I'll see you at the office tomorrow.
3: Very well. Thank you, Rogers.
1: Good night, Miss Keaton.
2: Good night, Mr. Rogers. Mrs. Winston.
0: Good night, my dear. Please come back again when you can.
2: Oh, thank you. I will.
3: Good night, Laura. I'll run Frederica home. I'll be along shortly.
0: Yes, Harvey. Take your time, my dear. Now, whatever made me say that, I'm sure you will anyway. Good night.
2: Harvey, she's suspicious.
3: That I'm in love with you?
2: How could she have found out?
3: I told her.
2: You did?
3: Yes. Made a clean breast of it to her. Told her it was no good she and I trying to continue to make a go of it. She refuses to give me a divorce.
2: Oh.
3: I'm really desperate, Frederica. I can't stand living with her another day. She's changed so. There's no love in her heart anymore. No warmth. She suddenly becomes such a different person. Nagging, sharp-tongued, overbearing.
2: Oh, poor dear. You do need someone to look after you. She must neglect you terribly.
3: She does. I minded a lot at first. Believe me, Frederica, I was always in love with Laura. Now she's so indifferent. Everything I try to do for her.
2: But why has she become so indifferent to you?
3: I stopped trying to explain that months ago. I don't care anymore. Now that I found you.
2: Harvey.
3: You do love me, don't you, Frederica?
2: Oh, yes, dear. Of course I do. But we can't go on like this. With no solution in view.
3: But there must be a solution. There must be some way.
2: But there is no way. No way except the one Laura denies us.
3: Just give me a little time, Frederica. It isn't hopeless yet. I promise you, Frederica, I'll find a way. I'll find a way somehow.
2: My darling. Harvey, I'm still thinking about what Laura did here tonight. The apparition. The voice of my mother.
3: Oh, nonsense, Frederica.
2: Darling, what do you mean?
3: Here, I'll show you what I mean. I want you to see this, Frederica. Here you are. See?
2: Well, that's almost an exact image of my mother.
3: Nothing but a papier-mâché face painted to resemble an old lady. An old gray shawl and some old-style spectacles.
2: But how does it work? How does she make it appear?
3: Easily. Look, up above there. An almost invisible wire strung across the room. Laura simply releases an electrically controlled lock on this cabinet behind her chair. Since the invisible wire is placed at a single angle, the so-called spirit slips slowly out in front of those sitting at the table. Here. Like this. There. Then Lawler says whatever she wants to. Changing her voice. When it's all over, she simply manipulates this cord on a pulley inside the cabinet. The image is returned to the cabinet. Simple.
2: Oh, then she merely tricked us.
3: Tricked you. I've known for years that Laura's nothing but a fraud.
4: You might have kept what you know to yourself, Harvey.
2: Oh, Mrs. Winstead.
3: Laura, I asked her not to come here. She insisted that since you extended the invitation, she was obliged to. I felt it only fair to show her that she'd been the victim of a hoax.
2: Oh, Harvey, never mind, Miss Keaton. I'm not in the least embarrassed. The apparition was a trick, yes. But I assure you, my dear, the voice was not.
3: Oh, of course it was, Laura. You know it.
2: Indeed. Harvey, my dear, there are many things between earth and heaven that none of us know. There are many things that you don't know. Yes, I have used tricks at our meetings. I admit that. But not everything that has happened here has been trickery.
3: You'll have to convince me, Laura.
2: Harvey, I have a feeling

0: out last night. But we simply must settle this thing once and for all.
1: I can't see that there's anything to settle.
0: You haven't the right to hold me like this, Laura. You don't love me. Why don't you give me my freedom?
1: Simple, Harvey. Because no woman likes to see another take her place. And besides, it's so convenient being married to your income.
0: You're the most selfish, the most self-centered woman I've ever met.
1: Am I, darling?
0: You certainly are. Laura, all I ask is a divorce. I'll see to it that you're well cared for financially.
1: No, Harvey. You're wasting your breath. I told you no yesterday. I say no again today. And I'll keep on saying no as long as I live.
0: As long as you live.

0: Frederica. Frederica, darling.
1: Yes?
0: Oh, Laura. How are you? Excellent, Frederica. I'm driving out to Cliff Point. Won't you ride along with me? We'll be back by noon.
1: Oh, why, thank you so much. I would like the fresh air.
0: Then come along, Frederica. I need some company, and besides, I want to have a little talk with you.
2: Frederica! Laura! Laura, stop! Stop the car, for heaven's sake!

There's your evening paper. Harvey Wentz dead, wife dead, and plunged over Cliff Point. Two women forced off highway by unidentified truck driver. Mrs. Harvey Wentz dead, killed instantly. Miss Frederica Keaton expected to die. There you are, folks. Just your evening paper.

0: How is she, Doctor? How is Miss Keaton?
1: She's slightly improved, Mr. Winston.
0: Thank heaven.
1: But she's still in a very serious condition. She regained consciousness early this morning after a 10-day coma. She seems to recognize people, but something is wrong with Miss Keaton's nerve centers. For one thing, she can't use her voice.
0: An operation, perhaps?
1: Yes, a very serious one. To require, well, quite an expense.
0: Oh, hang the expense. Get the best surgeon you know of. I'll pay all the bills, everything. Only Frederica Keaton must recover.
2: I say, Winstead, do you really think that this girl will ever recover?
0: I don't know. It's been months since the accident. She hasn't been able to speak one word to me.
2: Now, look here, it's none of my affair, really, but I know things have been going very badly for you lately. Losing your wife and all. But you need some money, old man.
0: Oh, no, no. No, thanks. Thanks a lot, Rogers. My money's not completely gone yet.
1: Good news. Good news, Winston.
0: Yes, Doctor?
1: The operation was a success. Believe me, I never dreamed it would require three operations to make Miss Keaton able to speak again.
0: She can talk?
1: Yes, after almost 6 months of silence.
0: Oh, that's splendid. When can I see her, Doctor?
1: Why, now, if you wish. Here, this way. Just a few minutes now. She's very weak.
0: Yes. Hello, Frederica.
3: Harvey. Harvey. Darling.
0: Oh, my darling, at last.
3: Isn't it wonderful, dear?
0: Oh, my dearest one. To hear your voice again.
3: I thought I'd never speak to you again.
0: You must forget all that, darling. Get well soon, please. Because just as soon as you're strong enough, we'll be married, dearest. Just as I've always told you we'd be.

0: no. Wait a minute, Frederica. I want to carry my bride over the threshold. Up you come now. Yeah, there we are. Now. There you are, Mrs. Winston, in your new home at last. Now, how about a kiss from Mr. Winston's new bride?
1: Harvey, you're always the fool, aren't you?
0: Frederica. Frederica, darling.
1: Oh, stop it. Stop it. You're so annoying, Harvey.
0: Frederica, whatever's come over you?
1: You thought your problem was solved, didn't you? You thought sending me over the embankment to my death was the solution.
0: I don't understand.
1: Look at me. Whom do you see? Frederica Keaton, yes, of course you do. But whose voice do you hear?
0: Laura.
1: You've been so stupid, Harvey, you hadn't even noticed.
0: It can't be.
1: Are you a believer now?
0: Laura. My wife.

0: delicate case of murder. The 14th original tale of dark fantasy by Scott Bishop. Georgiana Cook was heard tonight as Laura Winstead. Ben Morris was Harvey Winstead. Eleanor Naylor Corrin played Frederica Keaton. Muir Height was Rogers. And Fred Wayne was the doctor. Next Friday night at this same time, listen to the 15th unusual tale in this series of dark fantasy, Spawn of the Subhuman, in which the nation's favorite soprano star makes an aeroplane flight to an incredible destiny that awaits her at the hands of a strange and mysterious madman. Tom Paxton speaking. Dark Fantasy comes to you from WKY, Oklahoma City. This is the National Broadcasting Company.
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3: Nougat and caramel golden light?
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3: And don't forget the hazelnut in every bite. 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
3: Nougat and caramel golden light? 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

0: You heard the story without end, eh? Then listen while the hermit tells you the story.
1: This is a story of love that has no end, of the deep, dark shadows of sorrow, of dreams that span the bridge of time. It's my story and Lorraine's. I am David Runzel, just an ordinary guy with hopes like yours and dreams like yours. I was one in a foxhole with thousands of boys. And in the nighttime when the enemy was pouring all they had on us, I did what a lot of fellas did. I put my mind on other things, but not so my pal Jim Green.
2: The giving is all we got tonight, Dave.
3: Yeah.
2: There was a funny feeling a guy gets out here, never knowing just what minute the end is going to come, and yet always so close you can down near taste it.
3: Yeah.
2: It's a funny thing, though. It never seems to get you like it does me.
3: You know why, Jim?
2: Get some secret system?
3: Maybe.
2: Well, give. Let another guy in on it.
3: You've got a girl back home, Jim?
2: Hey, girl. Man, I've got dozens.
3: I've got just one.
2: I figure there's more safety in numbers. You've got just one. How do you know she'll be yours when you get back?
3: I know, Jim. There was never anyone for Lorraine but me. And there was never anyone for me but Lorraine.
2: You got more faith than I have, Dave. There's still a lot of fellas on the home front making hay while the sun shines. So they tell me.
3: I never worry about Lorraine. She's always with me. Always.
2: Yuck! Christopher, that was a close one.
3: Yeah.
2: I hate all of this. Why do we have to be out here, our bodies targets for death?
3: Quiet, Jim. About something else.
2: You're a fool, Dave. You don't have any more chance than I have.
3: But I have. I've got faith. You know what, Jim? It always seems that Lorraine is right beside me. Sometimes walking in front of me, shielding me from enemy fire.
2: That's rot.
3: You don't have to believe me, but I know it's true. I can feel her presence tonight more than ever. I know she's here beside me.
2: You expect me to believe in such a thing? As if a person a million miles away could protect you in this foxhole. What's more, it's getting hotter up here. We're in for it tonight.
3: Faith, Jim. Faith.
2: I'm afraid, Dave.
3: Let Lorraine protect you as she does me.
2: Down, that's what it is. We gotta move out of here.
3: And don't be a fool.
2: It ain't safe here, I tell you. They're zeroed in on us. Jim, come back.
4: Oh. Jim. Oh, Jim, I told you to stay by me.

0: Oh, you may not believe my story any more than Jim, who lost his life that night. But I knew my darling Lorraine was constantly by my side. No matter how terrible the battle, she was protecting me. When I was on the front line, she was my shield and my protector. When we moved along the roadways and our planes above spotted us, I had no fear, for Lorraine was near me. Since childhood, we'd been pals living on nearby farms. Somehow, even as kids, we seemed to sense that there was a strong bond between us that no amount of kidding from the other kids could harm.
1: Walking home with me,
2: Dick. As if I care.
1: They'll bother you all day tomorrow in school.
2: Let them just try.
1: Dave?
2: Yeah?
1: Are you planning to marry me when we grow up?
2: Well, I guess I am.
1: I'm planning to marry you, too.
2: Can't nobody bother us.
1: Only Pa. He says it's silly for a little girl to have a sweetheart. You are my sweetheart, aren't you, Dave?
2: Well, I guess so. You're the only one I like in all the world.
1: More than your uncle and aunt that you live with?
2: Sure, they ain't like real folks to me. You are.
1: I'll always belong to you, Dave. Always.
0: And that's the way it was, right up through the years. We always belonged together. Maybe it was because I didn't have any real folks. I was an orphan. And the folks that adopted me let me call them aunt and uncle. They were good to me. Uncle Henry planned to let me run the farm when I got through my course down at agricultural college. And someday, the farm would be mine. And Lorraine and I, we planned to be married just as soon as I finished my school course and began to run the farm. And then, along came the war, and I had to go. And the evening before I left, Lorraine and I walked to our favorite place for meeting, in the woods, just beyond the clearing of Uncle Henry's place. We had a favorite old log there where we could peer through the clearing and see the house and hills beyond. And a patch of sky to the west where the sun dipped down from sight and sent colored streamers out into the sky. And here, when night came, we could look up above the treetops and see the stars and watch the old moon come riding forth into a purple field. Our trysting place was like a seat in a cathedral. Everything good and clean in life was close to us there at our meeting place in the woods. It was here that we said goodbye.
3: You don't want me to come into town and go to the station, Dave?
0: Don't you think it's better to say goodbye here?
3: We'll never say goodbye, Dave. Never. No matter where you go, I'm always going to be with you.
0: Sure. I kind of feel like that, too.
3: And, Dave, when you come back, the very hour that you return to me, I'll know it. I won't come down to the station. I'll be waiting here in the woods, here on the old log. This is where you'll find me.
0: Oh, Lorraine.
3: Dave.
0: You'll be brave?
3: Yes.
0: I'm going now. Don't turn and look. I'm walking away, but I'm not really leaving at all. I'll be with you always. Oh, don't turn and look. Before you know it, I'll be back. I'll return and be sitting beside you. Here on the log at our old trysting place.

And so it was that all during the long days of war, I never felt that I was really away from Lorraine at all, or that she was absent from me. Why, there were times when it was as if I could reach out just a little and find her beside me. In fact, there were times that I could actually hear her voice. I recall the first time I heard it. It was a bad hour. The enemy was giving us everything they had from the sky. Fellas I knew and liked were dropping all around me. Their cries struck terror in my heart.

0: In the midst of all the hellfire and dying, the pain and the terror, just as clear as a bird call on a silent night, I heard Lorraine's voice for the first time.
1: Here beside you.
0: It was so clear, that voice of hers, that I expected to look and see her standing near me. You can scoff if you like. You can shrug your shoulders and pass my whole story over lightly if you wish. But I know Lorraine was there beside me as the battle raged all around.

0: then it was over. The war was over. And finally the day came for leaving the battle-torn old world, getting on a ship and starting homeward. There was shouting and rejoicing. There was singing and laughter. There was hope about to be fulfilled. There was home just beyond the horizon. We were at sea. Then we were in the harbor. Then on shore. And then soon discharge. I'd made up my mind I'd return without a word to anyone. Yes, I'd fool Lorraine. She said she'd know the very hour that I'd be returning. I wouldn't have to tell her, she said.
1: The very hour that you return to me, I'll know it. I won't come down to the station. I'll be waiting here in the woods. Here on the old log. This is where you'll find me.
0: Yeah. We'd see how good she was. We'd test that second sight of hers, that intuition. All the while on the train that carried me towards home, I kept chuckling to myself. We'll see. Just see if she will be waiting on the old log when I come walking into the woods. My heart was pounding with the excitement of my returning, of the surprise in store for Lorraine. Oh, it seemed as though the long train trip would never end. Finally, we pulled into the station. There was a little bunch of town folks around the old depot. I didn't want to see anybody. I waited until the train was almost ready to leave, and then I jumped off on the opposite side. I took to the fields that led out to the road to where our farm stood. It was autumn. Already there'd been a frost, and the old maples in the woods were dressed in scarlet, brilliant red. Under my feet, the dry leaves made soft music. Only a little way further to go, and our log would be in sight. And then, there it was before me. I stopped, dead still. I couldn't move. For there she was. There was Lorraine, seated on the log just as she promised. The setting sun made her all golden. Her fair hair was touched with it, and sparks of light danced upon it. She was looking right at me. Now she was standing, her arms stretched out to me.
2: Oh, Dave. Dave. Oh,
0: you knew.
2: Yes, Dave.
0: You knew I was coming.
2: Yes, my darling.
0: Just as you said you would know.
2: Yes.
0: Oh, darling, Lorraine, you've never been absent from me. Not for an instant.
2: No, Dave.
0: You followed me wherever I went.
2: Yes.
0: There were times when I actually heard your voice.
2: Of course.
0: What did you say to me? Do you remember what you said?
2: Yes.
0: Tell me.
2: I remember. I said, "Do not fear, my darling. I'm here, Dave. Here beside you."
0: Yes. That's what I heard you say.
2: We will never be separated, Dave. Never.
0: Of course we won't. Not now. I'm home safe and we'll never be parted again.
2: Never let anyone tell you differently. Never let them say that we are parted. Oh,
0: what do you mean? We're together. We can't be parted, not ever again.
2: Dave.
0: Oh, my darling. More beautiful than ever. But you're so cold. Night is coming. It's chilly here in the woods. I must get you home.
2: Try and catch me. Try and catch me, Dave.
0: Well, hey. You can't run away from me like this. Wait, I'll catch you. I'm a pretty fair runner these days. Don't you know I've been at training? Hey, you can't hide from me. Well, what do you know? You've pulled one on me. I can't see you anywhere. Lorraine, where are you? Say, you can't run out on me like this. I'll find you. Huh. Well, what do you know? Got out of my sight. Okay, honey, you win. If you can hear me, I'm going up to the house to clean up a bit. See Uncle Henry and Aunt Martha. But I'll be over to your house on the stroke of 7. Do you hear me? At 7. And tomorrow we get the license to be married. Lorraine, can you hear me? The license to be married.
3: Grand
0: feeling to see you two.
2: Oh, don't he look wonderful, Henry?
3: Taller than ever, and filled out, too.
2: Oh, we're glad to have you back, David. Glad you made it safe and sound. Oh,
0: I tell you, there wasn't a chance of me not making it. You know something, Aunt Martha? All through the terrible business, I felt that Larrae was beside me, protecting me from death.
2: Oh, David.
0: And the most wonderful part about it all, even though I never let any of you know I was coming home today, Larrae had a feeling about it. She was waiting in the woods for me just now at our old log where we always used to meet.
2: What did you say, Dave?
0: Larrae was waiting in the woods for me. I just left her. She sensed that I was coming home today, and just like we planned before I went away, she was waiting for me in the woods.
3: My boy.
2: Henry. Henry, you got her.
3: Didn't you get our letters, Dave?
0: Well, sure, I got some, but Nail hasn't caught up with me now for a long time.
2: Dave. Oh, Dave.
0: What's wrong? What is it?
3: Well, David, it's like this.
2: She couldn't have met you in the woods, David. Larrae couldn't have been in the woods just now.
0: But she was. I just saw her.
3: No, David, no.
2: Larrae died, my boy. She passed away just a little while after you went overseas. We wrote you. We finally wrote you about her death.
4: Now David finds that the person close to his heart, who he has just met at the old trysting place in the woods, is of this world no more. She's a dream and a vision that is ended in death. What will happen to David's life now? Eh? The hermit will tell you before the night is done.
0: Now the hermit again.
4: And now David Runcel goes on relating the story of his life to the hermit. Listen.
0: You ask, what happens to my life now? Do you think that I believe that death has separated Larrae and me? Never. As we reckon time on this earth, my Larrae was asleep in death at the time she appeared to me on the battlefield. She was not of this world when, in returning home, I met her in the woods at our old and destined meeting place. Uncle Henry and Aunt Martha have taken a place in town. They've left me the farm as they promised, and I'm working it. I've been here 3 months now. Last evening, Aunt Martha came out to see me.
2: I brought you a pie and some cookies, David.
0: Thanks, Aunt Martha.
2: Oh, your Uncle Henry and I worry about you, my boy.
0: Oh, you must not do that.
2: But we can't have you here all alone.
0: Not alone.
2: David, you need somebody to keep house for you. You should find a nice girl. Court her and marry her.
0: Aunt Martha, never.
2: Oh, it ain't right. It's a sinful, terrible thing, you thinking that a dead girl is beside you all the time.
0: Oh, stop, Aunt Martha. You can't talk this way to me.
2: I got her, David. The living can't bow down to the dead.
0: Larrae is not dead.
2: I saw her lowered into her grave.
0: You must say no more. It's the way I want it. There's no one in all the world, here on this earth or after, that I want but Larrae.
2: Oh, David. It's the war. It's touched your mind.
0: No, Aunt Martha. There's no use trying to explain. There's a bond between Larrae and me that is stronger than life, deeper than earth, and beyond all time and reckoning.

0: Sometimes I wonder. I puzzle over the why of it all. Why am I left on Earth alone? Why, if Lorraine had to pass beyond, I could not have met her there. But such was not the way it was planned. And I'm not alone. Often as night gathers, when the stars light the sky, when the wind is soft and blows a fragrance in the windows, I hear the door open softly. Lorraine?
1: Yes, David. I am here.
0: I can feel your presence, but I cannot see you.
1: I cannot always return to your sight, but I am ever present.
0: Yes, I know.
1: I will always be near you.
0: Oh, why can't I too die that we may be together?
1: That I cannot answer. There will be an hour. Time for meeting.
0: You will never appear to me again like you did in the woods when I came home?
1: No, my darling. Not until the final hour.
0: Until my death, you mean?
1: We do not call it death. We who love, for love is stronger than death, my darling. Love is of the spirit, and the spirit never dies.
0: And so it is I know. The love I bear for Lorraine and the love she bears for me knows no boundary, nor no ending. Do you scoff? Do you shake your head in disbelief? Do you believe, as does Aunt Martha, my mind is addled by the horrors of war? Do you believe it untrue that my Lorraine, because of death, hath left me? What matter what you say or what you think? I tell you she is with me always, during the soft early hours of dawn, when the sun rides the summit, when dusk falls and the shadows lengthen to bring the night, when the wind sings and the pines mourn, she is near me. This is my story of love that never ends.

This is the story of David Rudzel, a boy who believes in a love stronger than life or death. This is the story he told me, a story without end. Turn on your lights. Turn them on. I'll be back. Pleasant dreams.

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0: Harry Logan is a nice young man. Just the sort of person you'd like to invite for a weekend at home. If only the nasty, suspicious police weren't convinced that he's a murderer.
1: Go through it again, Logan.
2: There's nothing to add. Nothing.
1: Who cares? You got time. I'm paid by the police department, so I got time. Let's hear it again.
2: Lieutenant, I don't want to...
1: Go through it again, baby. You might even convince me. How'd you like that?
2: But I know so little. I woke up in this girl's apartment.
1: Hold it, Logan. How'd you get to the apartment?
2: I told you. I don't know. It's all a blank.
1: I wonder if a grand jury will believe you. Go on.
2: Well, I woke up in this apartment. It was a nicely furnished place. I'd been sleeping in a chair.
1: Been there before?
2: Never. I swear it.
1: You don't know how you got there. You've never been there before. But you were sleeping in a chair and Miss Hollister...
2: Is that her name?
1: You wouldn't know, would you? You only killed her.
2: Oh, that's a lie.
1: Okay. Tell it nicely.
2: I walked through the apartment and... Well, I found her. She was lying on the bed.
1: Well, when the doctor got there, she was on the floor.
2: I explained. You know I explained that.
1: You know better than to move a dead body.
2: I didn't know she was dead, I tell you, but... She was lying there as if she was sleeping.
1: And you've never seen her before, never been there before, and this doll is strangled while you're sleeping in a chair. She's wearing a nightdress, and she was strangled, Logan, strangled.
2: And her name is Hollister?
1: Marion Hollister, as if you didn't know. A rich girl with rich parents, and they have enough pull at City Hall to put you away for life, just for being there. Want to change your story?
2: I can't change it. That's the way it happened.
1: What do you remember immediately before you found yourself in this apartment?
2: The last I remember is getting off a subway train at City Central.
1: Mm-hmm.
2: I was walking up the escalator and... there was a girl.
1: Oh, there was a girl, was there? You missed that bit out. Where was she?
2: She seemed to be sick. She was leaning against the wall of the station just beyond the escalator and... I think I stopped and asked her if I could help.
1: And you remember nothing more?
2: No, not a thing.
1: This is a highly likely story. Let me tell you, Logan, amnesia has been put forward as a defense in a score of murder cases in the city. It has succeeded twice. Both times with girls so pretty that they'd have got away with it if they'd been caught with a smoking gun in one hand.
2: I can't help it. I'm telling you the truth.
1: Okay. I'm going to put you back in a cell. Maybe you can remember a little more. Officer, take this man away.

0: Larry.
1: Chief, I hate to say this at my time of life, but I have a sneaking feeling this guy, Harry Logan, is telling the truth from the Hollister case.
2: He just happened to get in this apartment where she was killed, and he can't remember a thing.
1: He says he saw a girl in the subway. She was sick, or so he thinks.
2: Or so he thinks.
1: Yeah.
2: Well, how did he get to the apartment? How did he get in?
1: Oh, we don't know yet. But there's something we do know. Logan's hands don't fit the prints on the Hollister girl's neck. She was strangled by a much larger man.
2: I'll tell you what, Carly.
1: Hmm?
2: If you can't tie this guy Logan in with a kill, let him run for a while and we can find out how he goes. Have him followed. None of it makes sense, none of it. How did he get into that apartment?
1: Well, maybe, Chief, if we follow him long enough, we'll find out.
2: Have you asked him to identify the body?
1: No, but we'll do that before we turn him loose. Maybe we can learn something from his reaction.

0: And here, Logan.
1: Is this the morgue?
0: That's not the art museum. Over here. Now, did you ever see her before?
2: It's horrible.
0: Yeah, I'm inclined to agree with you. I asked her if you'd ever seen her before.
2: No, never. Not to my knowledge.
0: Sure?
2: Sure as I can be. Lieutenant Cowley, this is like a nightmare.
0: Okay, son, come upstairs to my office. I'm going to show you pictures of how she was when she was still alive. Well, recognize her?
2: No, I'm sorry to say I don't.
0: Was she the woman in the subway?
2: I don't know. You know how it is there, all docks and lights. I just don't know.
0: Now, don't worry, then. Maybe we'll discover something. You're in the clear, son. Just go on your way.
2: What? Why? Thanks. I don't understand what happened. I don't understand at all. It's a mystery to me.
0: Yeah, me too, son. Maybe one of those cases nobody can ever explain. We'll see. Yeah, we'll see.

0: Bartender, give me a beer and a sandwich.
1: Coming up, buddy.
0: Thanks. Send it over to the table there.
2: Hello?
0: Beat it, sister.
2: I only wanted to thank you for what you did for me that night in the subway.
0: In the subway?
2: Yeah. I fainted and you helped me.
0: Who are you?
2: My name doesn't matter.
0: Sit down. Have a drink.
2: Not now, thank you.
0: The hat's hiding your face. I don't recognize you.
2: I'll take it off. Hey, is that better?
0: But you're Marion Hollister.
2: Why not?
0: Why not?
1: Beer and sandwich, 80 cents.
0: The girl here, where did you go?
1: What girl? I don't see no girl, mister.
0: Lieutenant Carley, I know you think I'm crazy, but this is on the level. I saw her. I spoke to her.
3: Marion Hollister is being buried today.
0: How did you identify her?
3: Her father made the identification, but we checked her fingerprints. They're on record. She knocked a guy over with her car 3 years back. Got away with a rap, although I think she should have gone to jail. Now, just take it easy, son.
0: But what happened then?
3: Well, you've been under a bad strain, boy. Been in jail, accused of murder. Well, you got a dream or a hallucination or something, that's all.
0: Well, somebody was impersonating her. She was exactly like her photograph.
3: Just take it easy, son. Where was this bar you were at?
0: Murphy's on the corner of Main and 60th.
3: Oh, I can't see a girl like Marion Hollister going in a place like that. Now, we're busy on the case. I'll talk to the bartender later. Just you go home and relax.
0: But it was her. I tell you, it was her. And if you aren't going to do anything about it, then I will.

0: Yeah.
1: Yes, sir.
2: Back over the shield.
1: Okay, have a drink on the house. Beer?
2: I'm not a cheap cop.
1: Scotch, then?
2: I don't want a drink.
1: What is this, mister? Hold up. Oh, I get it. I pay you or you raid the place. Yeah, well, business is lousy. The most I could go is $50.
2: Look, I want information. A guy named Logan was in here the other night.
1: Yeah, that's right.
2: How do you know his name's Logan?
1: Right. One of the reporters told me. One of the newsmen.
2: You served him a beer at his table. There was a dame with him.
1: I never saw a dame.
2: You sure?
1: Sure, I'm sure.
2: Get your jacket, Buster. I'm taking you in.
1: Say, what is it?
2: Just for questioning. Are you coming quietly or in two pieces?
1: Oh, I'll come quiet. Cops. You can't win with cops.

0: Mr. Parmenter?
1: That's me, son.
0: You're the crime editor of the Banner?
1: Yeah. I know your face. You're the guy that was picked up as a suspect in the Hollister case. Then you're released. I'm sorry. You were yesterday's dude.
0: I want to know something about Marion Hollister. What kind of a woman she was?
1: Yeah. Come in my office. Take a seat. You got anything to tell me we don't know?
0: What kind of person was she, the Hollister girl?
1: Well, between you and me, strictly a hot rod. A poor little rich girl.
0: Could you be more specific?
1: Oh, I'd lose my job. Her dad owns half this city and half this newspaper. Now, look. She lived for the kicks, drink or drugs or anything else. It was all the same to sweet little Marion.
0: She didn't look that kind of girl.
1: Oh, so you did see her?
0: Only her picture.
1: She was arrested once for driving stinking drunk, and she killed a guy. Her old man even sprung her on that one. She had a sweet face. No heart.
0: Was there anywhere specific that she used to frequent?
1: Fellini's gambling club on the east side. Duke Fellini was said to be her special boyfriend, but don't quote me. Say, what is it anyway?
0: Well, it's only that I saw her ghost. I'll let you know if I hear anything.

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don't think Logan believes in ghosts. Do you? But after all, he saw the girl dead. The fingerprints checked. The fingerprints don't lie. But ghosts do. They lie uneasily in their graves.

0: This Fellini's club?
1: Sure.
0: Where's Fellini?
1: Not here. We're closed.
0: Where does Fellini live?
1: How should I know?
0: I'm a friend of his.
1: Who cares?
0: How much?
1: $50.
0: I'll spring a 10 spot.
1: Hand it over.
0: There. Now talk.
1: 13 Wilshire Chamber. That's an unlucky number.
0: What do you know? Wasn't even locked.

0: Police? Give me Lieutenant Carley. Hello, Carley? I'm in the apartment of Carlo Fellini at 13 Wilkshire Chambers. Come over quick. Fellini's dead.
1: Okay, but in future you don't play cops and robbers, Logan. That's my job.
0: How did he die?
1: Shot about 3 days back. Know the guy?
0: Of course not.
1: You don't know anybody, do you?
0: No. No, I don't know anybody.
2: That beats me. No kidding. No. Police have identified her by a print. You say you saw her. Or her ghost.
0: And now they find Fellini dead.
2: Mm-hmm. Well, let's go down to the library. Check everything we've got on this girl. Here we are. This is the driving case, just like I said. Oh, here's an item, though.
0: You found something?
2: That's probably nothing. It's just an item about her personal maid being arrested for possessing drugs. Released in the custody of Miss Hollister. And there's a note to say the maid appeared in court in a mink coat and crocodile shoes.
0: Suppose the maid is posing as her. Now she's dead.
2: Why should she do that?
0: Well, how do I know? Have you got the maid's home address?
2: Oh, for you, anything. Here it is. Seven Links Boulevard. That's on Konotsky in the Sticks.
0: Thanks.
2: Her name is Ellis, Mary Ellis.
0: Well,
2: thanks for the Fellini story. Let's know if you come across anything.
0: Right. I owe you that much. Perhaps you've laid a ghost for me.

0: What do you want?
1: I want to discover the whereabouts of Miss Mary Ellis. I understand she is about to inherit some money under Miss Hollis's will.
0: I don't like him, me. Marion wouldn't have left Mary a red cent. Mary was fired long since. What is it, Beth?
1: No, not that. Is Mary Ellis here?
0: You're looking at her. Come in.
1: Thanks.
0: Now then, what is it?
1: You look rather like Marion Hollister, don't you?
0: I bet.
1: Where's the mink coat?
0: Gone to the pawn shop. What's it to you?
1: Mary, who killed Carlo Fellini?
0: Oh, that rat dead. God wouldn't.
1: I think Mary Hollister killed him, don't you? And then she was killed herself by one of Fellini's gangsters. And you've been impersonating her for some reason. Now, why?
0: Oh, go fry an egg.
1: Would you rather tell me or the police?
0: Listen, what's the difference? I don't know a thing about it. I got nothing to hide.
1: I'm going home now. If you want me, my telephone number is Chenault 337. Make a note of it.
0: I'll write it on the Hudson River and forget it.
1: That might be your hard luck. I live at the Harvey Hotel, room 61. That's in Mesa.
0: I don't care if it's in the Bronx.
1: Someday you may just care. Someday you may wake up dead, the way Mary Hollister did. Now you just think about it.
0: I'll give you 2 seconds consideration. Now beat it.
1: Thanks. For nothing.
0: You can see yourself out, but don't scratch the woodwork.

0: Logan here, room 61.
1: This is Marion Hollister, Mr. Logan.
0: I don't know what the game is, honey, but Marion Hollister is dead. And I don't believe in ghosts.
1: Don't you, honey? Perhaps you should.
0: Whoever you are, what do you want?
1: To talk to you. Come over to the apartment. Where you found her?
0: Sure. Sure. And I'll bring the police with me.
1: Oh, I wouldn't do that, darling, if I were you.
0: Why not?
1: Because they wouldn't find anything there. Are you coming?
0: Oh, okay. I'll be along.
1: I'll leave the door. That's the last.
0: I'll be seeing you. Police? Give me Lieutenant Carley. Hello, Carley. I just wanted to tell you that I've got a date with a dead woman.

0: Ninth floor, mister.
1: Thanks. Anybody there? Where are you, Marion? Where are you?
2: I'm here, darling.
1: Where?
2: There I was before.
1: No.
2: Don't you like me?
1: The same black negligee that approves it?
2: Darling, I want you to forget me. Please. I can't rest while this goes on. Please let me sleep in peace.
3: Come on, boy. Come on.
1: Where's the light switch?
3: Huh?
1: Oh, here.
3: She was here.
1: Huh?
3: I tell you, she was here. Just like it was that night. She was here and she was dead.
1: Look, I don't know what this is all about, but I'm going to find out. Sergeant Wells.
4: Yes, sir.
1: Search this place, find out how that woman escaped.
4: I'll take you.
0: Logan, if this is all a figment of your imagination, there'll be trouble. I'm warning you.
3: I don't know anymore. I just don't know. Maybe I'm going mad.
1: Now go back to your hotel, Logan. Keep off the streets. You may be in danger.
3: I'm in danger. What's going on in my mind?

0: Hey, what is this? What are you doing here?
1: Don't you like me? Even a little?
0: You're real. You want a ghost?
1: No. I'm not a ghost, Logan. I'm Marion Hollis.
0: Well, that's impossible, and you know it.
1: I was Mary Ellis, too.
2: See yourself out and don't scratch the paintwork.
0: But the Hollister girl's fingerprints were checked.
1: Oh, surely. But you see, I was on a drunken driving charge. My maid looks a lot like I do. That's why I chose her. She could always give me an alibi. Well, I paid her well to stand in for me. It was her fingerprints they took, not mine.
0: Then the real Mary Ellis was the dead girl in your apartment.
1: That's right. My money comes from my dad. When I went to Fellini's place, Mary ain't seen around with me. I'd been forbidden to visit Fellini. Poor Carlo. I killed him. I killed him with this gun.
0: Put that thing away.
1: I shot Carlo because he was through with me. All he ever wanted was money and more money. He called me names that night. Carlo has a brother. Carlo's brother had big hands. Poor Mary Ellis. She did look like me.
0: Give yourself up. If you explain it...
1: No, it won't help him now. I was going home by subway and I suddenly felt fainter. After all, I'd just shot Carlo. You wanted to help me and that was all. But I couldn't let you give evidence later that you'd seen me. That would have placed me too near to Fellini's place.
0: What happened to me?
1: I asked you to take me home. Then I rang a certain doctor I know. He just hypnotized you, that's all. Told you to forget and sleep. Logan, if I'd have gone into my bedroom, I'd have seen Mary Ellis dead. I didn't. Not till later. Then I couldn't move you, and I had to leave you there.
0: And now?
1: I tried to make you think I was my own ghost and shake you off the trail. I made up as Mary Ellis in case the police went to question her. They didn't. You turned up. But you didn't really believe in ghosts, did you?
0: I began to, at the end. How did you get out of the bedroom?
1: Oh, I just slipped past the police in the dark. Well, I decided to shoot myself, but the game isn't played out yet. It might be easier to shoot you.
0: You're only making it harder for yourself. You know that. I don't think there's too much to you for shooting a rat like Fellini.
1: Sorry, Logan. You were good to me. You liked me, Eden. But I'm rotten and I always was. And I'm going to do the selfish thing to the end.
0: Put it down!
3: Yeah, Miss Hollister. You see, Logan's been close-tailed ever since we let him out of jail.
1: Well, here goes nothing.
4: I don't.
1: Rat. He stopped me doing the only decent thing I ever tried in my whole life.
2: I hate you. I hate everybody.
0: It'll pass, Marion. Everything does. Things can get better for you. Believe me.
5: Dear me, what sort of a world is it when you can't even trust a ghost? It isn't the sort of thing we'd stand for behind the creaking door.

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0: The Knives of El Melik. A story of freelance diplomacy, intrigue, and mystery in the Far East. K.C. Smith, member of the Ghost Corps, an organization of freelance diplomats in the Far East, has been sent by his chief, C.D. Baker, to Aswan to break up the projected uprising of desert Arab tribes under the leadership of the wily Melik Pasha, sheikh of the warlike Beshawin tribe. K.C., the one man in all Egypt who knows what is going on behind the scenes of political intrigue in the near and far east, has left the Ghost Corps headquarters and returns to his hotel in Cairo. He finds that his room has been searched in his absence and, embedded in the headboard of the bed and pinning thereto a cryptic warning message, is a Beshawin Arab knife. The warning reads, "Thou art unacquainted with the cure for the bite of a scorpion, yet thou art foolhardy enough to place thy hand in a snake's den." Tonight we find K.C. Smith, in direct disregard to the warning, leaving the Nile River steamer at the dock at Aswan.
1: Here, Shep. Take my bag.
2: Effendi goes to the Grand Hotel?
1: No, to the Shan Bazaar.
2: Hearing is obeying, Effendi.
3: Look, Mustafa. There, the Effendi leaving the dock. Had your knife not missed its mark in Cairo yesterday, we would not have our work to do over again.
4: This time Mustafa's blade shall drink deep.
3: Nah, fool. You have failed once. Leave him to me, Hassan. I shall not fail.
4: Then follow, and may Allah guide your hand. I await you at the coffee house of Yaqub.
1: Yes, Shep, I'll take the bag now. The house I visit is nearby.
2: As the Effendi wishes.
1: Yeah, the copper for your trouble. And peace be with you.
2: May Allah increase your goods, master, and to you peace.

0: Mingling unobtrusively with the colorful throng moving along the street of the Shan Bazaar, KC presently arrives at a narrow, dark entrance. Quickly he vanishes inside. A moment later, from a darkened latticed window of the Ghost Corps quarters, he closely watches the all-too-casual actions of a native in the street below.
1: I wonder if that fellow down there is my contact. Almost too casual in his actions. Still, Salim said he would come.
2: For the love of Allah, heal.
3: Beggars. The watchdogs of Egypt.
1: The glamour of the East.
3: Yeah.
1: Smells, filth, intrigue. Plots and counterplots. That's the glamour of the Orient. That's strange. The code. And that fellow down there still watching. I wonder. Da Min?
4: A voice from the tomb, from one who casts no shadow?
1: Aseb.
4: G7.
1: Come in. Close the door. Well, father of foul smells. So you're G7, eh? Well, I don't suppose you understand English.
4: It is unnecessary to reframe your query into Arabic, Yazid.
1: Huh?
4: I speak English, also French and German, when occasion demands.
1: Well, that's better. Salim didn't tell me you were a linguist. However, if you're a member of C.D. Baker's Shadowy Ones, what is the seal of the Ghost Corps?
4: The hand of Fatma.
1: And where is it to be found?
4: But

0: In the flesh beneath the left arm.
1: Let me see it.
0: It is here, Effendi. Look.
1: Good. I show you its duplicate. You see? Then you're Ali, eh?
0: I am Ali. And you, Akasi Smit, G4. I am to place myself under your orders.
1: Right. Selim told me you'd come to me here. Now, are you certain you've not been followed?
0: Can the jackal track the cheetah, Effendi?
1: Oh. Well, nevertheless, there was a man lounging in the doorway of the house opposite when you perched yourself on my doorstep. I'm certain he was watching this house. Did you happen to notice him?
0: A Beshawin, a follower of Melik Pasha.
1: Well, I came here openly enough.
0: When the presence left the Cairo boat this morning, the Arab stood near the landing, waiting and watching. He followed you to this house.
1: Then they probably trailed me from Cairo. Are you sure he didn't see you when you came in?
0: I am certain.
1: Tell me, Ali, is Melik Pasha in Aswan?
0: There are none who have seen him. It is said that because of an ailment, he remains in his tent in the Beshawin country, from where he exchanges words with a woman here in Aswan as to the progress of his plans.
1: So, who is this woman?
0: She is known as the Shahzadi Amira.
1: So, it's true. I wonder if it can be the same.
0: You spoke, Effendi?
1: Nothing, Ali. Have you seen this woman?
0: Aye. And perhaps the presence has heard the name, knows the woman?
1: Perhaps I do. It was several years ago that I saw her. She was then a girl of 19, but... it must be an error in identity. It can't be the same. Egypt is full of women named Amira.
0: This one would be no more than 23. And she is as beautiful as the stars when only one shines in the heavens.
1: You're a poet, my friend. But how is it that a daughter of a Tessalat sheikh and that bloodthirsty old villain Melik Pasha are working...
0: The story came to me like a desert sand whisper in the night. Some years ago, the Shahzadi was stolen from her father's tent and sold into slavery to a Tuareg prince, who in turn sold her to a renegade Frenchman, a trader in hashish. His name was Delil. You know the name, Effendi?
1: I've heard it somewhere. Go on.
0: This Frenchman took the girl to Kebir Lac, where, he said, an Americani took her from him by force and restored her to her father.
1: Who was this American, my friend?
0: It is whispered among the desert tribes that he is an honored guest among the Tessalats, that their chief, Ibrahim El Talak, calls him friend.
1: Well, what has all this preamble to do with Melik Pasha and the girl Amira?
0: Presently, Effendi, presently. This Americani has been described to me.
1: So, what does he look like?
0: He is tall, like yourself. His eyes are gray, as are yours. He has over the left eye a small scar, similar, in fact, to the one I see over the Effendi's own eye.
1: So? I might even be taken for the man, eh?
0: It is quite possible.
1: You're a fountain of information, Ali. But get to the point. What of Amira?
0: A year ago, the Shahzadi disappeared a second time to reappear as a captive slave in the caravan of a Maghrebi sheikh in Egypt.
1: The Maghrebis? Allied to the Beshawins? And Amira probably sold to Melik Pasha and used by him as a decoy, a go-between in the furtherance of his plans for an uprising.
0: All things are possible, Effendi.
1: And speaking of El Melik, are you sure he's not been seen in Aswan?
0: One can be sure of nothing but death, friend of my heart.
1: You say contact between El Melik and the tribesmen is made through the girl? How's this done?
0: She dances nightly in the coffee house of one Yakub in the street of the silversmiths. Those who come to ally themselves with Melik Pasha's jihad are taken to her in an inner chamber.
1: I see, and she relays these reports to El Melik?
0: Yes, Kasi. The messenger might be intercepted?
1: To what end? We'd learn nothing more than we already know. I have a better plan. Tell me, have you been in this coffee house?
0: I have, Yazid.
1: And did you see any Wadi Faregs among Yaqub's customers?
0: Of Beni Wassels, Matsids, Maghrebins, and Beshawins, there are always many. But I have seen no Wadi Faregs.
1: Good, good. Then listen. Tonight we visit this coffee house disguised as Wadi Faregs. We go to report to the Shahzadi the willingness of our tribe to join Melik Pasha in the jihad.

0: By Allah, Qazi, my friend, you look the part. Even to the stench of camels, the disguise is perfect. You are a true son of the prophet.
1: Practice makes perfect, Ali. Where is this coffee house?
0: As I said, in the street of the silversmiths. It is not far.
1: Ali, were you to try to locate arms and munitions cached somewhere between here and Cairo, or are you taking care of this end only?
0: I know nothing of such things, Qazi.
1: Oh, all right. Let it go. Let it go. We'll look into that later. Just now, we'll concentrate on the coffee house. You're armed?
0: A knife, Yazid.
1: Right. We may need it. We're being followed.
0: Followed? Oh, you mean those men walking behind us?
1: Yes, four of them. They picked us up right after we left headquarters. I'd like to see what they looked like.
0: Then let us await them here, under this archway.
1: Right. Followers of El Melik, I suppose.
0: It is likely, though none wears the burnous of the Beshawin. Do we speak to them?
1: Let them come close, then we'll take them by surprise.
0: I understand.
1: Now.
2: Salaam alaikum, Arabi. Ye walk late, my brothers.
3: We walk when we please, friend.
2: Then if it please my brothers, we shall proceed together, as it appears we go in the same direction.
3: We walk not in dark streets with strangers.
2: Then go your way, and we shall go ours. Behind you.
0: We like not the stench of sick camels in our nostrils, nor the sound of stealthy feet at our backs.
3: 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At them, my brothers, kill the spying dogs! Thank you!

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1: Good evening, friends. 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
2: Tonight's Inner Sanctum Mystery, Murder Rides the Carousel, was written by Lou Vittis
3: and stars Miss Leslie Woods in the role of Janie, with Lawson Zerbe as Ben.
1: And now to our happy little horror. The story of Murder Rides the Carousel. It's no use fidgeting. The lights are up, the music ready, and the painted horses itching to gallop that last mile. Meet Janie, the girl who owns the carousel and who's beginning to get dizzy.
4: Most places have fairgrounds. Out on the edge of town where the land isn't worth much. And that's where carnivals come and stay for a while. And most carnivals have a carousel. Out on the edge of town. Daytimes it's the kids, and evenings you see the lovers on the carousel. And later on it's the married folks. And then the lights start going out all over the fair. And the air is getting cold. And what kind is it then but ride the carousel? There were only two of them. And she was a pretty enough girl. Red-headed, blue-eyed, cheaply dressed. And she wasn't looking at him. But he kept looking at me.
5: Hey, sister.
4: What is it?
5: Don't you get dizzy staying on this thing all night?
4: I'm used to it. This is the last ride, mister.
5: You can't do that to me. Look, the brass ring.
4: All right, you can use it tomorrow.
5: Suppose I don't come out tomorrow.
4: Well, I'll give you a nickel for the ring.
5: I don't want money. I want to get dizzy like you. Find out what makes your eyes squint.
4: This is the last ride. Joe, he's the old man who works the carousel for me. He's tired. He's got to get some rest. Besides, the fair's all closed up.
5: Okay, sister. Come on, beautiful. The lady won't let us ride anymore.
6: Well, thank you very much, Ben Wade, for talking to me.
5: Ah, climb off your high horse and let's grab
6: it. I can get off by myself. And you don't have to go with me.
5: That beautiful is sore. I guess she noticed.
4: Noticed what?
5: Where my eyes were.
4: I've got to close up now.
5: Okay. Good night, sister. I better go find beautiful before she gets lost. But don't forget, I got the brass ring.
4: He went away into the darkness. I put the lights out, sent Joe to bed, and didn't go to bed myself for a while. I couldn't get the carousel out of my head. The whirling lights, the music, and the dizziness.
6: Well, that's absolutely the last train I'll ever go out with. Ben, it's about time you tore yourself away from that cute little... Ben, I don't like you walking behind me. It's dark and I can't see. I don't like that kind of joke. You come out here where I can see you and you... Hey, what's the night? Oh, no. No. You shouldn't have. It hurts.
5: Hey.
4: Yes, Joe.
5: Yeah, I've been reading the paper.
4: I guess you have to do something to keep your mind off running the carousel.
5: There's a picture here on the front page, a picture of a girl. Take a look.
4: All right. What about her?
7: She's the girl who was here last night, ain't she? With that good-looking fella?
4: Well, it looks like her. Why?
7: According to the paper, Janie, after she left here last night, she was stabbed to death.
4: What?
7: Yeah. And when they found her, you know what she was holding on to in her right hand?
6: Will you stop asking me riddles?
7: I'm sorry, Janie.
4: All right, what was she holding on to?
7: A brass ring.
4: I got rid of Joe. Sent him on an errand. Because I remembered something. I should have done it before. I went to the supply box. The place where we keep the feathers and buckles and buttons for the horses. The place where we keep the rings. Including a few spare brass ones. We were missing a brass ring. And I thought I'd better replace it on the arm that holds the ring next to the carousel. I was up on a stool when...
5: Hiya, sister. Oh. Hey, you dropped all the rings.
4: I didn't hear you.
5: I'm a very quiet walker. I better give you a hand getting the rings together.
4: You don't have to bother.
5: Oh, no bother at all. Hey, that's funny.
4: What is?
5: There's a brass ring of mine.
4: Well, what's funny about that?
5: I thought I got the only brass ring last night.
6: We have more than one brass ring.
5: What are you getting excited about?
6: I'm not getting excited, but I wish you'd get out of here.
5: And what do you do for excitement after the carousel's all closed up for the night?
4: Listen, I'm usually pretty tired. I go to bed.
5: It sounds dull. How about meeting me tonight?
4: Why are you asking me?
5: I like the way your eyes squirt. Didn't I tell you?
4: Well, all right. But would you mind returning the brass ring?
5: What brass ring?
4: The one you had last night.
5: Oh, that. I don't have it.
4: What'd you do with it?
5: I must have lost it. What's so special about a brass ring?
7: Yeah, all through for the night, Janie.
8: Also.
7: Yeah, you're tired.
8: A little.
7: He's waiting for you, ain't he?
8: Who?
7: That's him standing over there, ain't it? The fellow who was here last night?
4: Yes, I guess it is.
7: Like him, don't you?
4: Maybe, I don't know.
7: Why don't he come over here in the light?
4: Joe, please.
7: All right, never mind, Janie. I guess he's all right, otherwise the police would have been after him. But be careful anyway, Janie. Be careful.
4: I watched Joe shuffle away, turned the lights out, and started walking to where Ben was waiting. Joe was right. The police would have. And then I remembered. He brought her to the carousel when no one else was around. No one had seen them together except Joe and me. No one had seen them leave except Joe and me. And the police hadn't asked them. Ben had a car, and we drove out of town in it. The night was soft and dark. And after a while, we got to a roadhouse where there was dancing. And we danced. And then the dancing was over. And we were back in the car, and I was very tired. And maybe happy. And then I noticed that we weren't going back on the same road. Ben?
5: Yeah?
4: Where are we going?
5: Back to town.
4: Well, this isn't the road we came out on.
5: So what? This is a nicer road.
4: What's nicer about it?
5: Less traffic.
4: Ben had said less traffic. But he was wrong. There was no traffic. Why are you stopping?
5: House. Over there.
4: I don't want to.
5: Why not? Get out.
4: I...
5: Dead?
4: No. No, well, why should I be?
5: Then get out of the car.
4: What? Oh, all right. Is it your house?
5: No.
4: Well, then...
5: It's all right. I got permission to visit.
4: Yeah, but it's so dark.
5: I hear they got electric lights inside. Watch your step. Deal.
4: No.
5: What's the idea?
4: Well, I'm... Listen, I'm afraid of the dark.
5: Why didn't you say so? See? Light. Now will you come in?
4: All right.
5: Now you stay right here. I gotta hunt up something.
4: Ben went down the hall and threw a door at the end of it.
8: very still. I could hear the wind outside, but outside was very far away. I didn't know what Ben was doing, and I had to find out. I went down the hall quietly. He left the door open behind him. He was in the room beyond with a light on. It was the kitchen, and he had a drawer open. And maybe he heard me, because he turned for a minute, and there was something in his hand which glittered in the light. Something... I ran back down the hallway. But it must have been the wrong way because I came to a door and opened it. And all I'd done was get into another room. The room with the moonlight coming through the window. Just the moonlight. But strong enough to show me a girl. A red-headed girl. In a cheap dress. A girl who should have been dead. And she was staring at me. Out of cold blue eyes.
9: Try to drink some of this.
6: Oh, what? No, don't, please don't touch me.
9: Listen, sister, relax.
6: I
9: don't know what you were up to before, but the last thing you did was pass out in here.
8: Don't you know that was because she was staring at me?
9: She?
8: In the corner, over there.
9: There's nobody else in the room, in the corner or any other place.
6: Well, she was there.
9: Look for yourself.
6: I'm afraid. I...
8: Isn't there, is she?
9: Nah. Now, suppose you tell me who she is.
8: I want to get out of here.
9: But listen...
8: I said I want to get out of here.
9: Okay. Let me give you a hand up. The way you're talking, somebody might think you've seen a ghost.
8: Ben took me to the boarding house where the carnival people stayed. I said goodnight quickly and went inside and went to my room and got into bed. And tried to sleep. But it started to rain. And that kept me awake for a while. The rain. And the cold blue eyes of the girl. The girl in the cheap dress who died with a knife. And then I did fall asleep. That is, I think I fell asleep. And I dreamed. That is, it must have been a dream. It must have been a dream.
7: Hey, I didn't expect to see you out here in the middle of the night. But with the rain and all, that ain't healthy. You wondering what a bum like me is doing out here? Poking around the carousel? I figured a carousel might be a good place to hide a knife. What you might call a used knife. I found it. Now, don't get excited. I ain't running for the cops. What have they ever done for me, eh? But you, I figure maybe you'd do something for me. Hey, where'd you disappear to? Now, listen. I can't see you, but you won't get away with anything. You started the merry-go-round. I'm getting off it. No, you stick behind me.
8: The next morning, the nightmare, whatever it had been about, I went out, noticing a patch of dried mud outside my bedroom door, but it didn't mean anything. The rain had left the air fresh and clean. It had also got onto some of the horses, and I wiped them down. And the floor of the carousel was muddy from the night before, I suppose. And between customers, I washed the mud off. Except at one place, where it wasn't mud, where it was a stain that could have been blood.
10: Hey,
4: It was busy that night. And the carousel never stopped. And the painted horses went around and around and around. And I kept thinking of the bloodstain on the floor of the carousel, and I wanted to scream.
10: Hiya, Jane.
4: Oh.
10: Well, don't look so frightened. I got a nickel. Hey.
4: Oh, thanks.
10: Matter of fact, I got lots of nickels.
4: You know what? Please, Ben.
10: I'm going to stay on this carousel all night and pay for every ride. Unless I'm lucky and get that brass ring.
4: And he said, for every ride. It got late. It got later and later. But Ben stayed on. Ben.
10: Yep?
4: This is going to be the last ride.
10: Oh, impossible. Besides, I didn't get the brass ring yet.
4: Well, it doesn't matter. I'll give you your nickel back. I'll give you all your nickels back.
10: No. I want a chance at the brass ring. Go get me one.
4: All right, I'll get you a brass ring. I went to the big supply house in the tent where we kept it, and I opened it. It wasn't very light inside the tent, but it was light enough to see the dirty little man lying curled up in the box, and the place where the knife was in it, the place where the blood on the carousel had come from.
11: No.
10: Well, Jane?
4: I haven't got another brass ring.
10: That a fact?
4: That's a fact.
10: Yeah, I think I ought to call a cop.
4: Cop?
10: Sure. Every merry-go-round is supposed to have a brass ring. You're defrauding the public.
4: Oh, you're joking.
10: I've done better.
4: Well, I'll owe you a free ride. Some other time, though.
10: Who knows when there'll be another time?
4: Joe, will you stop the carousel? Now, that's all, Ben.
10: Okay, sister. Good night. And, don't take any wooden ring.
4: He went away. Fairgrounds were dark now. And Ben had gone away. And I was alone, except for Joe and the painted horses. I was alone. And I was afraid.
7: Yeah, you young man, go off.
4: My young man?
7: A fellow named Ben, you know who I mean.
4: He went off.
7: Why didn't you go with him?
4: Joe, will you leave me alone?
7: All right, Janie. No need for snapping at me.
4: Oh, I'm sorry.
7: Somebody swiped the plumes off of one of the horses. I better get a new set out of the box.
4: No.
7: What?
4: I just meant not tonight. It's late and you must be tired.
7: Yeah, but the horse...
4: Please, Joe, will you forget about it for tonight?
7: Whenever you say, Janie. I'll go home, but...
4: Well, why'd you stop?
7: It ain't easy to see him in the shadows, Janie, but...
4: But what?
7: He's standing there. Looks like he's waiting.
4: Who's standing there?
7: That young fella, Ben. What's he waiting for?
4: Oh, it's a joke. He's waiting for a brass ring. I promised him one.
7: Did you?
4: Yes, of course, Joe. It'll be all right. Go on home.
7: All right. Good night, Janie.
4: Good night. Joe went into the darkness and was gone. But on the edge of the darkness, someone waited and didn't go. I went to the tent, to the supply box. The knife was still in the dirty little man. It wouldn't hurt him. And I needed that knife. So I got the knife. I closed the box again. The dirty little man might catch cold otherwise. And I was holding the knife in my hand when... I went out of the tent. Slowly. There was a wind outside. A cold wind that gnawed at my bones. And I shivered in the cold wind. And the lights on the carousel were up. And the painted horses were turning round and round and round. And on one of them, a girl was riding. A red-headed, blue-eyed girl in a cheap dress. I started toward the carousel. She had no right to be riding there. She hadn't paid a nickel. I could see her cold blue eyes staring and her red hair fluttering in the wind. And I was going,
10: Take it easy.
4: Let go of me.
10: Listen.
4: I've got a knife.
11: to keep quiet.
12: I got it out of a dead man. And I'm not afraid anymore. She can't ride on my carousel. I won't let her. I won't.
11: Give me that knife.
12: Funny. It's so funny. I sort of like you. And now you're going to...
11: Janie.
12: Oh, but please be quick. Be quick, please.
11: Janie, did you know that Joe used to be married? That he thought his wife was two-timing him. That he stabbed her to death. And was committed to an asylum.
12: Joe?
11: He seemed to be all right. They released him.
12: The dried mud outside my bedroom door. Joe was outside my bedroom door, which means that he was out in the rain. And the little man in the supply box.
11: The police had no proof. They knew it was either you or Joe. That's why the corpse was in that house last night. That's why...
12: Ben, look. Look at the carousel.
11: Joe. Stalking the girl.
12: He's got a knife in his hand. Oh, Ben, it's horrible. The two of them alone on the carousel... The insane old man.
13: Hey, come back, Janie. Come back. I killed you for the liar you were. I killed you once. And you went away with your bright red hair and your lion blue eyes. And you come back and I killed you again. And still you're here. And still I'm going to kill you. And kill you. And kill you.
11: They're moving in on him. The police. He's falling off the carousel. Look, Janie. He's got the brass ring. Clutched in his hand.
1: Well, that pretty much winds up the sad story of Joe, who went around in the wrong circles. Of course, he was a little careless with knives, but nobody can say that he ever stuck a friend. Well, while I go off for a last whirl on Janie's merry-go-round, you might spare a thought for the red-headed girl riding that horse. You might say she was blessed at the ghost.

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This is the United States Armed Forces Radio Service, the voice of information and education.

0: If you trust Mr. Kipling in the meadow by the church. If I've painted that spire once, he said, I've painted it a dozen times. He offered me an apple pie. An artist needs inspiration, he explained. Golden shortcrust pastry, delicious apple filling, and just the right amount of sugar sprinkled on top. But then, when it comes to the little details, Mr. Kipling does have an exceedingly good eye.
1: Duel. 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

0: American Broadcasting Company presents Quiet, Please, which is written and directed by Willis Cooper and which features Ernest Chappell. Your Quiet, Please story for tonight takes its name from the title of the series, Quiet, Please.
1: There are books left, many books, and I suppose I have read them all. I remember things, too. I remember a long white road between the shoulders of the hills and the distant clusters of the live oaks against the uplands beyond, and the wide, light blue of the sky. There was a wind that wandered the edges of the hills that brought the salt smell of the sea so that it mingled with the loamy scent of the grass and made a perfume that I had not smelt in so many years. There was a great plain where the hills fell away in tumbled, rocky magnificence. A plain all cut into green and brown and yellowing squares. And a little stream with bridges of stone that strolled its way across the wide plain and sparkled at last into the distant western ocean. There was life on the hills and on the plains. The field beasts that moved serenely through the pleasant grasses and rested at noon under the shadowed kindness of the green-gray oaks. There were men and cheerful women in the white-walled houses where the road curved. And the children that played noisily and sweetly in the cottage dooryards are long since dust. Shall I tell you of the graceful beaches where the sound of the surf was a measured, majestic melody we thought would never cease? Shall I speak of the great ships prone upon the breast of the ocean, the ships that are seen no more? Would you hear of the wind-whipped nights and the lightning in the forests and the gentle rain in the dawn time? Would you remember and not forget? I remember. I alone remember. This was a temple. And this a place dedicated to the arts. And there where the waves fed up on the beach, the shattered walls of stone we made remained to mock us. And there where the white road was, is the desolation. The winds die down, and the sun wanes, and the moon is sickly. Yet I remember the lights on the hillsides and the stars above them wheeling their ancient way across the sky. There was a day when I could name them all. They seem very far away tonight. Antares and Betelgeuse and Aldebaran. Arcturus and Vega and Procyon. In these days, Orion, the mighty hunter, draws away from us, and the glory of Berenice's hair is dimmed in the heavens. I would welcome the sound of the thunder again on the horizon, but all the manifestations of nature are ended, and only the twilight of eternity remains above the bleakness. I would welcome the voice of a hungry wolf even this night, or the hiss of the serpents that once we hated, that once we trampled upon. I would welcome even the voice of old Krogh and listen with delight, and laugh happily to hear him tell again the schemes he dreamed that brought us to this end.
2: It is true that men cannot live without wars amongst themselves. Why should not we be the ones to win the war? Every man plots against every other, and men speak of honor and laws and fair fighting. But if a war is to be won, then do away with fairness and honor, and let us win and be the masters. And they, the slaves.
1: Yes, I could laugh to hear that voice and to see those hard black eyes glitter again in the light of the little lamps. I could take old Krogh and lift him up and say, look upon your work, old Krogh, your work and mine and the work of all of those who could not live without wars. But Krogh is dust and may not speak. And for a little time while I live, the dust shall speak its final words to those who would listen. It was a fair world, our world. And I would not have you believe that all who dwelt in it were like old Krogh, plotting wars and seeding the countrysides with discontent. We knew love, too, and all the virtues. Some of them we even practiced. I am old now, and my speech is set in somber ways, for for I've looked on somber things for long. But there was a time when I was young in this very world, and my speech was the speech of the young of every world, careless, gay, happy. And there was one whose speech was like mine, young and gay, and very dear to me, Morna. There was a night on the shores of a lake when there was music and laughter and light somewhere in the distance. And we sat alone together. And I remember I would speak, but Morna laid a hand on my lips and laughed and spoke.
3: Quietly.
1: And for a long time there was only the music. And we watched the stars.
3: Tor, you love me.
1: Silly question.
3: Do you?
1: What do you think?
3: Know what I think?
1: What?
3: I don't think you love me very much.
1: You don't?
3: If you love me, you'd kiss me.
1: Well, lean over this way.
3: Why, you conceited creature.
1: You're the one who wanted to be kissed.
3: Well, I don't anymore.
1: All right. Just for that, you're going to get kissed. Come here.
3: Oh, look out. You're mussing my hair.
1: Quiet.
3: Oh, you do love me.
1: There just aren't any words to tell you, Mona.

0: silent day, and the stars moved above us.
1: The stars are so beautiful tonight.
0: They're not all stars.
1: What? What are they then?
0: Some of them are planets.
2: Oh,
1: Marty.
0: Sure.
1: Thor, do you suppose there are people in some of the other planets?
0: Probably.
1: Earth. That's the nearest one, isn't it?
0: I think so.
1: Do you suppose there are people there?
0: I wouldn't know.
1: People that look like us and have music and nights like this.
0: Nobody on Earth could have a night like this.
1: You sweet. No, I mean it, Tor. Do you suppose they have houses and automobiles and wonderful stores like ours and they have babies like we do and everything?
0: And they're probably 80 feet tall and have 6 arms and 16 eyes.
1: Oh, no, not Tor.
0: And someday they'll come roaring out of space at us in terrific big spaceships and disintegrator guns and death rays.
1: And we'll say boo at them. And they'll all turn around and go right back where they came from.
0: Maybe they will. And maybe they won't.
1: What would we do if they invaded us from Earth, Tor?
0: Fight.
1: I hope we're not alive when it happens.
0: Yeah, so do I.
1: Or maybe they'd be nice.
0: Don't kid yourself about that.
1: I wonder what they call our world.
0: Why, probably the same thing we do.
1: Mars?
0: Well, sure, why not? After all, it is Mars, isn't it? No, we were not 80 feet tall either. We did not have 6 arms or 16 eyes, and we didn't dream of conquering your world either. We were like you. We were human beings too. And we lived and loved and worked and died very much as you do. Look upon your own Earth if you would see us as we were. Stand at your window tonight and look out upon the lights of your fellow beings' homes. Look upon the faces of your sleeping children and see the reflection of ours. Let your mind's eye wander across your oceans, beyond your mountains. See all the lights of the world and its darknesses and the sun rising again beyond. Let your thoughts dwell upon the people of your Earth, and you shall know us as we were, neither happier nor sadder, neither better nor worse. Old Krogh, the prophet of war, muttering away of disaster, might be one of your own. Marna, with her golden hair and her laughing eyes, might be the girl you passed unseeing in the street this afternoon. And the triumphal arch to a long-dead general brooding above a little park in the city where children race and shout might be the one that stood in the city in another world, 100 yards from where I speak to you. And here, no stone remains upon another. Old Krogh has said that wars are inevitable. Have you found it so? In the years when I was a reporter for a great newspaper, I sat in his study and heard him speak to us, and through us to all our world.
3: History is written from the standpoint of the winner of the wars. And thus wars are essential to the progress of the race. Had our enemies won in the last war, then their cause would have proved the just one. And we, by losing, would have been in the wrong. For future events would then have shaped themselves upon the basis of their winning. And the decision would have been irrevocable. Future history would be changed. Our nation's bid for leadership forgotten. And thus it will always be.
0: Then there was silence in the room for a little time. And at last I spoke. Dr. Krogh, I said.
4: Dr. Krogh?
3: Well, son?
4: Dr. Krogh, 50 years ago we fought a war. Were we right?
3: We won, and by winning, we charted the course of history in the 50 years since. Had they won, the last 50 years might have been very different.
4: And which is right?
3: What is right, son? And what is wrong?
0: And then another war came against another nation, and the ones we had defeated before were allied with us. And old Krogh made notes in a great black book that was one day to be published to all our world, but no man's eyes of his have seen it. But the sands are running out. Let me speak of the things that have perished. Our cities, where people worked at 100 occupations, in the muddy brown slums of the cities and the great green parks. Go out tomorrow in your own city and set your feet upon the smooth concrete of the sidewalk. See the gleaming windows and marvel at the wonders within them that you men have created. Touch the garment of a passerby and joy to know that this too, this humble thing man has created. And know that I too have done these things. And that I have seen man destroy them. And that I helped. Do you know the good black smell of the mold of the earth in springtime? Will your heart leap at the first green shoots of the bounty that lies in that earth? Have you seen the lilies and heard the bells of your churches? The bells rang in my world once. The flowers bloomed and men laughed and sang and hated. We have run our course. The course we chose, back to the ineffable dust from which we sprang. There was another time when Morna and I had been married for many years, and the war that had raged across our world had at last flickered out and died. We sat long at table that night, silently, each of us dreaming of a world purged by fire and sword, in full again of the promise of peace and perhaps happiness.
1: I'm glad you didn't have to go, Tor.
4: I suppose I shouldn't say so.
3: But I am too.
1: You're not a coward, Tor.
3: I don't think I am, Morna. But
1: now we can get started all over again.
3: Yeah, we need so many things we haven't been able to get.
1: I can hardly wait to go shopping.
3: I bet. Well, at least we can afford them.
1: Some of them. It's just a shame, isn't it?
3: What?
1: I hate those people. The things they've done to us. All those boys dead and our cities smashed.
3: Well, they lost the war, though.
1: And we killed plenty of them.
3: Yes, we did.
1: We should have killed them all.
3: Quiet, please, dear.
1: All right. You're always saying that, though, to shut me up.
3: Well, it helps, doesn't it?
1: Well, I suppose.
3: If we could have only said it to them when the war started. Quiet, please. They'd have gone away.
1: We said it, all right, only in a different way.
3: Yes. They'll be quiet for a long time, some of them. And some of us.
1: Who's that?
3: I know a good way to find out.
1: Well, you go. I've got my apron on.
2: Well? Hello, Tor.
3: Dale. Why, you... Dale, when did you get back?
2: Just now.
1: Who is it, Tor?
2: It's... Shh. I am Warner. I am home.
1: Oh, Dale, are you all right? Oh,
2: sure. Hey, don't break my rib.
3: It's great to see you, boy. Oh, it's what... Oh, excuse me.
2: Well, I wondered when you were going to pay attention.
1: Well, I was so glad to see you. I'm sorry.
2: Well, who? I want you to meet my wife.
1: Dale, how wonderful.
3: Why, you old son of a... Get rid of
2: Ray, this is my sister, Morna.
5: How do you do?
2: And her husband, my brother-in-law, Tor.
5: How do you do?
1: Why, you darling. I'm so glad.
5: Thank you. Thank you. It's so nice to know Dale's people.
3: Well, come in, come on.
1: Oh, I'm so glad to see you, Dale. And Ray.
2: Go ahead, Ray.
5: Thank you.
4: We haven't heard from you for so long, Dale. We were beginning to get worried.
2: Oh, I was all right. Didn't get a scratch. Huh?
6: Say, place looks about the same. Where's old Shep?
4: He died last summer, Dale.
6: Oh, I'm sorry about that. He was the greatest dog in the world, Ray.
1: Well, sit down, sit down. Have you had supper?
4: Yes.
6: Sure.
1: Wouldn't you like some coffee, Ray?
5: Oh, I would love it.
1: I'll make some fresh.
5: No, that will be fine. I'm finding it hard to get used to coffee again.
4: Well, how was the war, Dale?
6: I got all the war I want.
5: Oh, the coffee, dear. Thank you, sister.
6: She hasn't had much coffee the last 7 years.
1: What? Why, you poor thing. Why not, Dale? Why hasn't she had coffee?
5: I'd better tell them, dear.
4: Tell us?
1: What?
6: Well, Ray was one of our enemies.
4: What do you mean by that, Dale?
1: Was she?
6: Yes.
5: Should we go, Dale?
6: Thanks for the coffee, Mona. Tor.
1: Where are you going, sister?
6: Mona.
4: Sit down, sister.
1: Oh, do you think I'd throw my brand new sister-in-law out of my house? Come on, let's go make some fresh coffee. Lots of it.
0: And in the early hours of the morning, I was awakened by Mona's sobbing. I put my arm around her.
1: That poor child. He actually thought we were going to turn her off. Oh, Dora, how can people think such dreadful thoughts of us? And she's so sweet.
0: No, I have never solved the problem either. Why people can love individually and hate collectively. And the children of Ray and Dale were very dear to me, no different from the other children who played with them in our yard, who went to school with them, who read history with them. I suppose it's only strangers we hate, for Ray was a daughter of the nation we had fought bitterly with. And yet when our friends became acquainted with her, they too grew to love her. And some of those who wept most bitterly at her funeral were the ones who at first had pointed her out as the enemy woman. Well, Krogh said wars are inevitable. Perhaps they are. There has never been a year in all the thousand centuries of our recorded history when there has not been a war in some part of our planet. And always history told us men have been striving for a means to end it. A war to end war, they said. A war to end war. They achieved it. They ended everything. Wars had grown more and more destructive. And at last men laid wicked fingers upon secrets that were not for men to know. Men have always pried at the locks that nature has set upon her deepest secrets, seeking the power that was never intended for them. And step by tedious step, they came to the final awful knowledge, to the very corridor of creation and of destruction. Ours was a fair world, I said. There was beauty in everything. Beauty in the mornings and in the red sunsets. Beauty in the long, low hills and the mountains that bore themselves majestically aloof above us. And beauty, too, in the humble things of our world, the simple, unnoticed things that haunt my memory tonight. A turning wheel. The flight of a bird. The sound of a train whistle in the night. The rustle of wind in the trees. And, unforgettably, the voices of people. The voice of old Krogh.
3: Now, we have the supreme weapon. There is no

0: And unforgettably, the voices of people. The voice of old Krogh.
1: Now we have the supreme weapon. There is no defense. And the weapon will bring us undisputed mastery of all the planet.
0: But why should we be masters of the world? Why should any one people be the masters? Is it not written how good and how pleasant it is for brethren to dwell together in unity? Men said that, cannot men practice it? And the voice of Morna.
2: There will never be any more war after this next one, Tor. Every one of our enemies will be destroyed. And we'll live happily ever after.
0: No, Morna. There never will be war again. There never will be anything again. For now, Morna, men have plotted against the green hillsides and the towering mountains. They have declared war upon the flowers and the grass and the forests. They have made our planet an altar on which to sacrifice us all. And the voice of Dale.
3: I'll not go to war again. If they bring it to me, I'll fight. But they'll have to bring it to me.
0: To you, Dale. They brought it to your very home, to your doorstep, to the gay little blue and white curtains at your windows. And you died before you knew it. And the voice of Ray, the displaced person, the alien in a strange land.
4: Who is my enemy now? Dale was my enemy once, and you, and Morna. And now you are my own people as surely as if I had been born among you. Who will be my enemy when this new war is done?
0: You will have no enemy, Ray. For there will be none left to hate or to love. Fortunate for you that you died before the war came. Your last sight was of the faces of those who loved you. And my own voice, speaking to you at long last, remembering the thoughts we had of you, of towering 80-foot giants swarming down upon us out of the cold black reaches of space, seeking to prey upon us and conquer us and at last destroy us. Did you have thoughts of us as demons too? Did you think because we were another world, we must be monsters ravening for your blood? We were not. We were people like you. Older, perhaps, but with the same instincts you have, the very same. We gloried in the summertime and the white winters. We loved individually and hated collectively as you do. We lived. We fought. We died. Your astronomers have watched us for so many years, speculating on the possibility of life here. Well, there was life. Great cities, wide, peaceful farms, tall dams holding back the might of great rivers, great deserts flowering in the spring with all the dazzling lavishness that can be packed into a brief span of life. We had rivers and oceans and lakes, forests and deep valleys, great monuments to our dead, giant buildings to house our living. We had music and books and great schools and statesmen. Your astronomers tell you of the canals that cover our planet. I saw those canals created. I saw the solid earth splash and boil beneath me. I saw the mountains melt into rivers of molten fiery stone. I saw the great tawny mushrooms of cloud erupt from the floor of the ocean. And I smelt destruction near at hand. Yes, there will be no more wars on our planet. There is only silence and cold, and dust that was once a people and a civilization. There is only one man, I, Thor, the last man of Mars, to say the last words. The two moons that circle our planet are rising now, Phobos and Deimos, fear and madness. Death himself marches back to the black-draped cavern, and he pauses beside me to lay his icy fingers upon my arm.

is the end of the world and the people that you might have mistaken for your very selves. Honor us at last with your silence at the end. And pray, friends of Earth. Pray not for us, for that is too late. Pray for yourselves. Quiet, please.

0: have listened to Quiet Please, which is written and directed by Willis Cooper. The man who spoke to you was Ernest Chappell.
1: And others in the cast were Floyd Buckley as Krogh, Vinton Hayworth as Dale, and Lottis Tavisky as Ray. Morna was played by Claudia Morgan, Mrs. Ernest Chappell. Music for Quiet Please is by Albert Berman. This present series of Quiet Please comes to an end with this broadcast after more than 2 years. We've enjoyed bringing these stories to you. Thanks for your comments. My personal gratitude to my friend and associate Bill Cooper for his writing, counsel, and cooperation. Here he is, Bill Cooper.
2: 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Thank you, Chappie. Thank you, Bill McClintock. Thank you, Bert Berman. Thank you, Bob Dougherty. And thank you, all you people. I hope we'll meet again sometime.

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5: This is The Mysterious Traveler, inviting you to join me on another journey into the realm of the strange and the terrifying. I hope you will enjoy the trip, that it will thrill you a little and chill you a little. So settle back, get a good grip on your nerves, and be comfortable. If you can. It's the end of July and rather warm, isn't it? There's probably an insect or two buzzing around in your living room right this moment, or banging against your screen trying to get in. Before we go any further, you better get rid of it. If you do, you'll breathe easier as you hear the unusual story I have for you today. The story I call The Man the Insect Hated. My story begins in a homemade laboratory in a crumbling mansion on the edge of a bayou, deep in the heart of the Louisiana swamp. Outside, the air is filled with the strident hum and buzz of insects, uncounted swarms of them, crawling and hopping and flying in the hot, lush atmosphere. Inside the laboratory, the air is filled with the same sound as a small man with graying hair lifts a wire insect trap to a table.
6: Listen to them, Mary. How they hate me, every one of them. The flies, the bees, the hornets, the beetles, the locusts, the spiders, they all hate me.
7: Oh, John, they don't hate you. They're just bugs. They can't hate you.
6: Yes, but listen to them hum and buzz when I come near. They know me. And the reason they're so upset is that they know that we're enemies. And that I'm going to destroy them. Destroy them utterly.
7: All right, John.
6: Oh, Mary, you look tired. This life we've been leading the last few months, it's very dreary for you, isn't it?
7: It's all right, John. It doesn't matter.
6: Yes, but it does. These swamps, they must seem like the last outpost of creation to you. You always did love the city and the lights, the movement, the gaiety.
7: I'm all right. You mustn't worry about me. It's such a struggle. If we had someone to help us, it would be easier. But no one will come out here and work for us.
6: Yes, I know, my darling. Believe me, I do. But it's only for a little while. Soon we'll be rich. I promise it.
7: All right, John. I'll be patient.
6: You do believe me, Mary. You know that I'm on the verge of success now, don't you? That last formula, you saw how quickly it killed every insect in the cage?
7: Yes, I know. It was wonderful, John.
6: Yes, and you know yourself what it'll mean to the world. The perfect insect killer. Something much better than DDT. Why, it will be tremendous. It will make the worst jungle livable. It will cut down disease and increase the crops.
7: There's someone at the door.
6: Yes. That's very odd. I wonder who it could be.
7: I'll see. Perhaps it's Dr. Guernsey or Mr. Conway, the druggist. They promised to call.
8: Good morning. Professor Hanson in?
7: Why, yes, he is. Come in quickly. There's so many flies.
8: Yeah. Seems like the air is full of bugs outside. Never saw so many in my life.
6: What is it, Mary?
7: It's someone to see you, John. I don't know who.
8: Andrews, the name, Professor. Martin Andrews. Say, you really are out in the wilds here, aren't you? Thought I'd never find you.
6: Yes, we are rather isolated, but...
8: You're wondering who I am and what I want here. The truth is, I was in Conway's drugstore back in town, and he told me you might be able to use a handyman. Oh, a handyman.
7: Yes, we can use a handyman. How much do you want?
8: Oh, not very much. I guess $25 a week would do me.
7: We can manage that, I think.
8: But on second thought, I don't know. I'm not crazy about these swamps with all these bugs around.
7: Oh, please try it anyway, Mr. Andrews. My husband is engaged on some very important research, and he needs help badly.
8: Oh. Well, when you put it like that, Mrs. Hanson...
7: Then you will stay.
8: Yeah, I'll stay. What have I got to lose? Maybe I'll like it better than I thought at first.
6: Excellent, Mr. Andrews, excellent.
8: Oh, just call me Martin, Professor.
6: Yes, Martin, yes. Now, there are a lot of details that you can help me with. Now, take this watch and...
7: Lunch will be ready in a minute.
6: Oh, yes, my dear, yes. Take this watch, Martin, and you see this wire trap full of insects?
8: Yeah. There must be thousands of bugs in there.
6: There are. You see, I'm working to discover the perfect insect exterminator.
8: Oh, yeah, I see.
6: Yes. And in this spray gun, I have my latest solution, Formula 312. And I'm going to spray it just once at this trap full of insects, and you are to time how long it takes them all to die.
8: You're going to kill all those bugs with just one squirt in that spray?
6: I hope so. And they know it, too. Listen to them hum. How they hate me. They know I'm going to kill them, and they wish they could get free to kill me.
8: Huh?
6: Oh, yes. Yes, they know me. Insects hate me. All insects. Just as I hate them. They'd kill me if they could, but instead I'm going to kill them. Have you put your eye on the watch?
8: What? Oh, yeah, sure.
6: Then start timing.

0: That stuff really mows them down, Professor.
1: Yes, they're dying now. A few of them are still trying to crawl around, but there they go. Now, how long did it take?
0: 29 seconds.
1: It's good, but not quite good enough. But I'm sure I'm on the right track.
2: Lunch is ready, John.
1: Oh, yes, my dear. Yes, we're coming. Well, Martin, do you think you're going to like working here, helping me develop my new insectula?
0: Yes, sir, Professor. I've got an idea it's going to be a lot more interesting here than I ever imagined.

0: Some more coffee, John?
1: Thank you, my dear. No, I want to go back to the lab to try a new formula. And while I'm mixing it, why don't you show Martin around the place?
0: Why,
2: That's a swell idea, Professor.
1: I'd like to get wise to just what you're doing here.
0: But I'm sure that John could show you around and explain everything better than I could.
1: No, no, no, not at all, Mary. And besides, you know how I feel about going outdoors.
0: Well, all right, John. If you want me to.
1: Fine. I'll get started on the new mixture right away, and when you're through, I'll have something for you to do, Martin.
2: Okay, Professor.
1: Well, Mrs. Hansen, I'll be obliged to you if you'll give me the lowdown on everything.
0: Well, all right, Martin. There are things that you really should know.
1: So, that's how it is, huh? Mm-hmm. The professor is hipped on the subject of bugs and wants to rid the world of them. And he thinks they all know it and hate him, huh? Oh, that's a hot one. The bees and the mosquitoes and the flies, they all got it in for him, huh?
0: You mustn't laugh. I know it's a strange quirk of his mind, but it's a harmless one. And you must pretend not to notice anything odd about it.
1: Okay, Mrs. Hansen, if you say so.
0: You see, when he was a small boy, my husband was almost stung to death by a swarm of bees. That brought on his peculiar hatred of all insects and his belief that they hate him.
1: Sure, I can see how that'd be.
0: And that's the reason why all his life he's been experimenting to find the perfect insect exterminator.
1: It's screwy, but if he does find this perfect bug killer, it'll pay off big.
0: Oh, he will find it. I'm sure of it. That's why I'm willing. I mean, I'm sure he will.
1: You were going to say that's why you're willing to stay here in this swamp, because you think he'll find this bug killer and make a lot of money from it, huh? Well, that's the truth, ain't it, Mrs. Hansen?
0: You're being impertinent.
1: The first time I looked at you, I could see you weren't meant for a life like this. You were meant for pretty clothes and soft music, dancing, fun. Not for rotting away in a swamp that's only fit for bugs.
0: You mustn't talk like that. I've got to go back to the house.
1: No, no, not yet. Listen, the minute I stepped inside that house, I knew you were eating your heart out all for fun and people and pretty things.
0: I don't know what you're talking about. Let go of my wrist.
1: Not yet. Listen, I'm no handyman. I know how to make money when I want to. It's just good luck that brought me here. My good luck. There's meant to be something between us. I knew that the second you opened the door this morning.
0: You're crazy. Let me go.
1: Sure. I'll let you go. There. Well, why don't you run away from me now that you can?
0: You mustn't say things like that. You mustn't.
1: But I already have. And I will again. You weren't meant to be married to a dotty old dodo like the professor. You were meant to live. And I'm going to hang around here until I prove it to you.
3: And so Martin Andrews joined the strange household in the swamps, the household where Professor Hansen plotted death for the insect world. Mary suggested to him that it had been a mistake to hire Martin so hastily without investigating his background. But her husband pooh-poohed her argument, and she was silent. Knowing she could not explain that she was both frightened and fascinated by a man she'd seen for the first time that day. So Martin stayed, and in the days that followed, Professor Hansen found him invaluable. With his help, the work went much more quickly. And daily, as the work progressed, the number of insects swarming about the house increased, buzzing and humming ominously as though news of the professor's success was spreading throughout the whole swamp. Then one morning in the laboratory...
1: Time, Martin. Exactly 15 seconds, Professor.
4: 15 seconds and every insect in the trap is dead. We've done it, Martin. Mary!
0: Yes, John? What is it?
4: Mary, we've done it.
5: At last, I found the formula that will kill any insect known almost instantly.
0: Oh, John. Oh, I'm so glad.
5: Yes, formula 397. See, here it is. Just a few marks on this piece of paper. But it's man's final victory over the insect world.
1: Ha! Listen to the bugs outside hum, Professor. Yes. They sound almost like they knew what you'd done.
5: Oh, yes, they do know. But they're helpless. They're beaten and they know it. Yes, now I've got to write a note to Dr. Guernsey and Mr. Conway. Martin, wait here for me.
2: Yeah, sure, Professor.
0: Martin, what are you doing with that formula?
1: Just putting it in my pocket where it'll be safe. You know how the professor is, always losing things.
0: Give it to me, please. I'll take care of it.
1: No, I think I'd better hold on to it. But I have something else for you.
0: No. Let me go. Let go of me.
1: Ever since that first day. And I've been waiting. Until you knew as well as I do that we were meant for each other.
0: You must say such things.
1: You do know it, don't you?
0: No. No.
1: Maybe this will convince you.
0: Oh, Martin. Oh, Martin.
1: Now you know it, don't you?
0: Oh, I'm crazy, I suppose. I can't help it. You've got to go away, Martin. Now, today.
1: You are crazy if you think I'm going without you. Oh, here comes the professor. We'll talk about it later.
5: Martin, here's a note from Mr. Conway, the druggist. I've asked him to come out with Dr. Guernsey tomorrow night. Will you drive into town and deliver it to him, please?
1: Sure, Professor. I'd be glad to. Right away.

0: Come in, Martin, quickly. Oh, my, your clothes are covered with insects. Here, stand still a minute. I'll get rid of them. There. We'll take care of that.
1: How in the world did so many get on you?
2: When I got out to open the garage door, they were crawling all over it. They dropped onto me. I couldn't knock them off.
3: John! Oh, John!
0: Yes, Mary?
3: John, there are ants in the kitchen. A whole swarm of giant black ants. They're monsters.
0: Giant ants in the kitchen? How did they get in?
3: I don't know, but they're there. And more coming all the time.
0: Well, never mind. We'll take care of them. Come on, Martin. Bring the spray gun.
2: Right.
0: They mustn't get into the house. I won't let them. They want to get at me, but they're not going to.
3: There they are, John. All over the floor.
0: Why, giant ants. The floor's black with them. And look at them come this way toward me. They know who I am. Quick, Martin. Use the spray.
2: Yes, Professor. This will fix them. Look at them turn up their toes.
0: Yes.
2: That finishes them.
0: But how in the world did they get in? I thought I'd made this house insect-proof.
3: Here are some more, coming through this hole in the woodwork.
2: I'll take care of them. Now, I'll plug up the hole. No more come in that way.
3: They're such big ants. I've never seen any that big before.
0: And they were after me. But we've taught them a lesson.
2: Professor, you've almost convinced me you're right about the bugs hating you, I mean.
3: What do you say?
2: It's the truth. You never saw so many bugs in your life as there are outside right now. When I got back from town, I could hardly see the house for the beetles and the flies and the hornets that are buzzing around it. A couple of times, a car ran over columns of ants so thick I thought they were going to clog the wheels. Columns heading this way.
0: Is that so? I must go over to the window and see for myself. Yes. Good heavens, the screen is so covered with insects I can't see out.
2: I'll give them a dose of your bug killer. That'll make them move on. There. That cleared them off. Now, take a look outside, Professor. Did you ever see anything like that in your life?
3: Oh!
0: Good Lord, the sky is black with insects. Look at that swarm over the trees. Flying beetles, wasps, bees, locusts. I can't identify them all.
2: Yeah, and just listen to them. Listen to that song of hate.
3: Don't say that. It's just a natural phenomenon. These swarms we insect by the millions.
2: Yeah, I know. And every one of those millions is headed right for this spot.
3: But that's ridiculous.
2: No, it's not. All the way to town, I didn't see a single bug. Because they're all gathered right around here, right around this house.
3: You mustn't say that.
0: He's right. They know what's happening here, and they want to stop me.
3: No, John, no.
2: If you want my advice, the thing to do is make up all the Formula 397 we can. If those bugs ever get into this house, we're going to need it.
4: Day wore on, the clouds of insects surrounding the old mansion in the swamp grew steadily bigger. At times, the house was almost hidden by the black swarms of tiny creatures flying and crawling over it, as if they really were trying to force their way inside. But only a few did get into the house through unnoticed cracks. But as night came on...
5: John?
0: Yes?
5: John, the lights won't go on.
0: They won't?
5: No, look. Our fuse must have blown out.
2: I'll go take a look, Professor. I have the flashlight.
0: Thank you, Martin.
2: I'll only be a minute.
0: Listen to them, Mary. Listen to them swarming about the house, beating against the screens, trying to get in at me.
5: Oh, John, they're just insects. They don't hate you.
0: They don't? Well, then where have they come from? Why are they surrounding this house? Answer me that.
5: Oh, I don't know.
0: Martin agrees with me. He said so this afternoon.
5: You mustn't pay any attention to Martin.
0: Listen to them. If they could get in, we'd be dead in 15 minutes. There's death we hear humming and buzzing out there, Mary.
6: Professor! Professor!
0: Yes, what is it? Did you find the trouble?
2: Yes, it's in the switch box, all right. All the fuses are blown out.
0: All of them? But how?
2: The switch box is full of little beetles. I don't know where they came from, but they caused a short circuit that blew out all the fuses.
0: They did it on purpose.
5: Oh, John!
2: Well, anyway, we'll be using candles tonight. And there's another thing.
0: What, Martin?
2: The cellar is full of little white ants. I couldn't find out where they're coming from.
3: White ants?
7: Not ants, Martin. Those are termites.
2: Well, termites, then. They're all over everything.
7: Termites?
2: They can eat their way through wood. They can eat holes that the other insects can enter through. Yeah. That's right, isn't it?
7: Martin, come on. Get two insect sprays. We've got to get down there and destroy them before they destroy us.

0: big billions of bugs out there. Crickets, bees, flies, hornets, wasps, ants, every kind of insect there is. It's a good thing you put tight screens on this house.
1: Jack!
2: What is it, Mary?
1: I thought the house shake then.
0: Ah, don't let your imagination get you. I didn't feel anything.
2: No, no, no. You must keep control of your nerves.
1: I suppose I imagined it then. Oh, John, it's almost midnight. Are they ever going to go away?
0: Maybe not. If the professor's right and they're after him, they'll just hang around until we starve to death. Or until they get in and finish us off.
1: Oh, Martin, stop.
2: Martin is right. We've used up all the formula 397, and if they ever do get into the house, we're doomed.
0: I was just thinking that myself.
2: We have got to get help.
1: Go out of the house? Yeah. Oh, no, John.
2: Not all of us. But maybe if I were to take the car and make a dash for town, they might follow me.
1: John, that's madness.
2: In the sedan, with all the windows shut, they couldn't get at me, and in town, I could get help.
0: Yeah, you're caught.
2: I could make up more formula 397 at Conway's drugstore, and he and Dr. Guernsey can come back with me. And if we used a big pumper spray, we could destroy every insect that's outside.
1: No, you mustn't try it.
0: It sounds like a good idea to me. I'd go, only I couldn't mix the formula.
1: No, John, you mustn't go out.
2: Yes, I'm going to do it. If those ants ever get a car, they'd cut the tires to shreds, and then we would be at their mercy. I've got to go for help while I can.
1: Then let's all go. We can all get in the car.
0: It'd be safer to stay here. This house will hold them off for a good while yet. I think the professor's scheme is the best.
2: All right, Martin. Now, I'll get ready, and then you come downstairs and help me with the garage doors. And you're going to have to open and shut them awfully fast when I take the car out.
3: Despite Mary's protests, Professor Hansen carried out his plan. With the car tightly closed, the motor racing, Martin flung open the garage doors. The car shot out into the night, the headlights showing great swarms of flying insects in its path. Then Martin swiftly closed and bolted the door again and hurried upstairs.
0: He's gone.
1: Oh, why did you let him go?
0: That ought to be obvious.
1: What do you mean?
0: I didn't let him go. I made him go. I put the whole idea in his mind so he'd go off and leave us alone here.
1: Oh, no.
0: Sure I did. I'm a bright boy. Now on, it's going to be just you and me and fun.
1: What are you saying?
0: John isn't going to come back from his little trip to town.
1: I don't understand.
0: Right this minute, John's driving to town as fast as he can go. And any second now, the steering gear is going to bust.
1: No.
0: Yes, baby, because I fixed it too. And when that steering wheel goes, it'll be curtains for John. The car will hit a tree, and you'll be free to marry me. We'll have formula 397 and all the dough it'll bring in.
1: You've murdered John. I'm guilty, too. Because I didn't make him send you away.
0: You never really wanted me to go.
1: I ought to law with you. And myself, too, but...
0: But you don't.
1: No, Mom. I don't.
0: That's more like it, baby. We'll always be together. Always.
1: Forever, Martin. Martin!
0: Huh?
1: Something's happening.
0: What?
1: It's the house. It's Baby.
4: Oh, we've got to get out of here. The house is caving in. Mary, quick. Grab hold of me.

0: Mr. Conway, can't you drive faster? We must get back to the house.
1: I'm driving as fast as I can, Professor.
2: Professor, you must control yourself. That was a serious accident you were in. It's a miracle you weren't killed.
1: Sure was. When your car hit that tree, I'm just glad it wasn't me.
0: Yes, but please drive faster.
1: Now, we're almost there. The house is just around this bend in the road.
0: Yes, but please hurry. You mustn't slow down.
1: Professor, I've got to take this curve slow.
0: After all, we don't want them.
1: Good Lord.
2: The house is collapsed.
0: Now, come quickly. We must find my wife and Martin.
2: Come along, Conway. This looks bad.
0: Doctor. Mary. Mary, where are you? Mary, answer me.
2: Conway, you'd better start looking through the window.
1: Mary! Mary, where are you?
2: Oh, Lord, I've never seen so many bugs in all my life.
0: If we only had more of my formula 397, we could kill all of them. All of them. But they won't get the better of me. They won't.
2: Professor, what are you doing? There isn't any spray in that gun. It's empty.
1: I'll show them.
3: Doctor. I found them. They're under the wreckage of the house.
2: Oh, well, you'd better take me to them, Conway. Perhaps we can...
3: It's too late, Doc. They're both dead.
0: Dead? They're dead?
3: Yes, Professor. They were killed by falling timbers when the house collapsed.
0: No. No! It wasn't the falling timbers that killed them. It was the insect world that killed them. They tried to destroy me, and instead they murdered Mary. And now they're trying to break me down. But I won't let them. I won't let them. Look at my formula. Formula 397.
3: Doc, what's wrong with them? The spray gun's empty.
2: Yes, Conway, I know. I'm afraid it's completely mad. The insect world has destroyed his mind.

0: This is the mysterious traveler again. How did you enjoy our visit with the man the insect hated? Too bad about poor Professor Hansen, wasn't it? Yes, they found he'd gone completely mad, and in his madness had completely forgotten his newly discovered formula 397, which would destroy all insects. What happened to the copy of the formula which Martin had stolen? Well, strangely enough, when Martin's body was removed from the wreckage, the formula was not in his pocket. Some people say that the insect... Oh, you have to get off here. I'm sorry. But I'm sure we'll meet again. I take this same train every week at this same time.
1: Would you credit it? 50-odd years of baking the same old Ovies. Now top brass at Ovies tell me they want an alternative. Still with the same wheat germ goodness, but a bit softer like and less crusty. I told them I'm too old to change my ways now. I'll put one of the lads onto it. Very nice, young Harold. If you like that sort of thing.
2: Ovis Handy Duff. A new, softer Ovis.
3: Duel. Duel for floors. Duel cleans and polishes in one go, because it's a floor cleaner and a polish all in one. Duel, 2 and 6.
4: I came across Mr. Kipling in the meadow by the church. 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An artist needs inspiration, he explained. 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
6: All right.
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6: 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The cheap one's yours.
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10: First small stepping stone on the inevitable route to outer space. And what of the future? When the moon has become Luna Station, a transfer point on the well-traveled road to the planets and asteroids of our solar system. Will it gather a new crop of legends as deep and mysterious as the moon stories of 1,000 years ago? We cannot know, but we can guess.
11: Theater 5.

0: you say, Captain? I like this place. The drinks are honest. The girls are pretty. Oh, there are a lot worse hangouts around here on Luna Station.
1: Frank!
0: I've been looking for you. When did you get in?
1: A little while ago.
0: Take a seat, Lars. We were just talking about you.
2: I can just guess the sort of things these baboons were saying. Come to the office with me, Frank. We can talk privately.
0: All right. See you, gentlemen.
2: Did you have a good trip, Frank?
0: Oh, as usual. The Mars run nowadays is almost as much of a milk run as the shuttle trip back to Earth. But how's it been going with you, my friend?
2: I miss this place. Have you? You know, sometimes I wonder about myself, running a spaceman's dive carved out of the bedrock of the moon. It's a fine occupation for a grown man with a daughter.
0: Well, now, don't run yourself down, Lars. We astronauts need the spaceman's rest.
2: Maybe. And I swear someday I'll toss half these space bums out of this place. Never let them in the front door again.
0: Or you shouldn't let them get you down, Lars.
2: Hey, don't get Lars Toner down. Don't worry yourself about that. Still, know if I didn't have a daughter to support, I'd be tempted to pack up and find a job back on Earth. And at that, it might be better for her.
0: Well, you'd both be missed, Lars.
2: Especially Sally, eh?
0: Well,
2: don't be embarrassed, boy. I know how you feel about her.
0: Well, I guess everyone on Luna Station knows.
2: You're a good man, Frank. The sort of man I'd pick for her myself. A captain on a schedule, transport, sober, good future. Frank, let me push my nose into your business. Why haven't you asked her to marry you?
0: Well, I have, Lars.
2: And she?
0: Well, I guess she's not ready to settle down yet.
2: Yes, I was afraid of that. She's like her mother used to be, wild.
0: Oh, I wouldn't say that.
2: You've heard about my wife, haven't you, Frank?
0: I've heard stories.
2: The stories are true. Whatever they say is true. She ran away from me, Frank. Ran away with a bum. Left her husband and her baby for a no-good pilot of a tramp freighter who set his course towards Venus, traveled too close to the sun, and burned himself, his ship, and my woman to a blackened cinder. Sally was only 1 year old then. I raised her myself, watched her grow into a woman who looks like her mother did, and with her mother's blood.
0: She isn't her mother, sir.
2: Maybe she's not. But she has the same streak of wildness in her. I wish she'd marry a good man like you and settle down.
0: Well, I haven't given up on that.
2: No, no, of course you haven't, Frank. But you know what she does now? She comes to the rest and talks to the deep spacers, the captains who steer out beyond the asteroid belt. They have a certain look about them, Frank. A look like the one who... He... The man who took my Laura away.
0: Oh, Lars, you're making too much of this.
2: Maybe I am. Maybe I am. At any rate, I'd better get busy. Whatever you think of the spaceman's rest, it won't run itself.
0: Well, I'll go out with you.
2: Look, boy, there she is. You understand what I mean now?
0: What?
2: Sally. Look who she's with. He's one of them, all right. You can tell by looking at him. Tall, lean, with eyes you hardly dare to gaze into because of what they may have seen. She met him a week ago, and already she can't leave him alone. She's drawn to a man like a moth is drawn to a candle flame. I ought to go over there.
0: Take it easy. They're only talking. There's no crime in that.
2: Only talking, yes. But what are they talking about?
3: I see your father is staring at us, Miss Sally. I do not think he approves of our being together so much.
4: Poor Daddy. He's always worrying about me. My mother...
3: Yes, I've heard the story. It is a sad one. One of many sad tales a man can hear in his wanderings from planet to planet. If someone once said that human beings were meant to stay on their own world, and that any love affair that springs up away from Mother Earth is doomed from the start.
4: What a curious idea. You don't believe it, do you?
3: Well, when you've wandered for as long as I have, you You simply don't know what to believe. But your father did that you meet the same fate as your mother.
4: I think he really is. He says, I have my mother's blood in me. I think he really believes that he'll wake up some morning to find that I've followed some stranger into outer space.
3: And you? Could you do what your mother did?
4: I don't know. It would depend on the man, wouldn't it?
3: Why, like that young man. The one standing with your father.
4: Frank. He's really very nice. He'll be an important man one day. He's already captain of a ship on the Martian Run.
3: But he's not for you?
4: No, he's not. I sometimes wish he were. But he's not. Why am I telling you all this? A week ago, we were strangers.
3: And if I were your father, Miss Sally, I would worry about you in much the same way he does. You should be more wary of strangers.
4: But why? What can happen to me here?
3: Who can say? A man from deep space might be anyone. He might be a dangerous criminal, or worse. He might even be the wandering spaceman.
4: Oh, who?
3: A wandering spaceman. Now, don't tell me you haven't heard the tale.
4: No, I haven't.
3: Well, it also is a sad tale. The wandering spaceman was a captain in the early days of the Venus Run. He was young, bright, ambitious. Then one day, he met a girl. One very much like you, Miss Sally. He thought of her as the planets, the stars, the whole universe. He became engaged, and he had one more trip to make before they were to marry. While the captain was in space, the owner of the space line happened to come to Venus Station and met the girl. He was neither young nor handsome, but he did have one advantage. He was very, very rich. The girl left for Earth with him just 2 days before her captain was to arrive back on Luna. At first, he thought of going after them, killing them both. But he realized that that would solve nothing. So he cursed all women and all men too. He swore that he never wanted to marry, he never wanted to look at another human being. The next morning he took a spacecraft out for a test run.
4: And
3: never was heard from again.
4: But what happened?
3: Some say that he wanders through the solar system, unable to land except once every 7 years. At that time, he's given a single week to find a woman who might share his loneliness.
4: And has he found one?
3: It's only a legend, remember.
4: But has he?
3: According to the story,

0: Father and I were worried about you, Sally.
1: Me? But why?
0: I think you know why. Where did you sit down, Captain?
1: Oh, I forgot. You two don't know each other. Captain Von Graf, Captain Grassi.
2: And you join us?
0: No, I really don't have time. Sally, I'd like to speak with you alone for a few minutes.
1: I'm sure it can wait, Frank. In the meantime, do sit down. Captain Von Graf has been telling me the most fascinating story.
0: I'm sure he has.
1: It's about a space captain who has cursed all women and is condemned to wander between the planets.
2: Perhaps you've already heard the legend of the wandering spaceman, Captain.
0: Wasn't there something else about his landing every so often in order to find a woman who would share his life with him? Hmm? This legend comes from Earth. It was told long before space travel was even heard of. Only then it was not a spaceship that the captain traveled in. It was an old-fashioned sailing ship in which he roamed the seven seas. And instead of the wandering spaceman, he was known as the Flying Dutchman.
2: Now, quite true, Captain. Isn't it interesting how old tales, like old truths, keep popping up over and over again?
0: I'm warning you, Captain, to stay away from Miss Toner.
2: I have no interest in getting into a brawl with you, sir.
0: Perhaps I'd better leave before the lady is furthest.
1: Wait a minute. Frank, let go of me.
0: Wait a minute. Sally, come back here. Sally!
1: Mitchell, wait for me.
0: You want me, Miss Sally?
1: I'm so sorry for what happened with Frank. When I see him again,
0: Well, don't be too hard on the young man, Sally. I can't blame him for what he did. If I had a girl such as you...
1: But I'm not his girl. I've already told you that.
0: And you're so literal, my Sally. Very well, if I admire the girl like you, if I hope to have a girl like you, then I would not be happy to see you with a man like myself. Sally, we have been seen together far too much over the past week for your friend's peace of mind or for your father's, for that matter.
1: And why shouldn't I be seen with you?
0: Use your own good judgment, Sally. What do you know of me? Only that I'm captain of the Stranger, the tramp freighter, doing odd jobs out among the larger asteroids. It's not a very good prospect for a lovely young girl.
1: No one seems to bother to ask me what I think.
0: Yes, you are right, Sally. Well, what do you think?
1: Well, I don't know. Except that I want to know more about you. You're unlike anyone I've ever known, Mitchell. Even the other deep spaces. Somehow I have the feeling that we were intended to meet.
0: Perhaps it is better that we won't be seeing any more of each other.
1: What do you mean?
0: I'm leaving today, Sally. My ship is repaired and I must go back out there. Where I came from.
1: Must you? Can't you stay a second week at least?
0: No. No, I can't.
1: Take me with you, then.
0: Take you with me? What?
1: Take me with you. Take me into the space with you and let me wander with you through the vastness beyond Venus and Mars. Let me see for myself the loneliness of space.
0: The loneliness?
1: Please, Mitchell. I will walk you in the way. You'll hardly know you have me on board unless you want to.
0: No.
1: But why not?
0: No, no, Sally. I've said no. You are a silly, romantic child. Now, stay here on Luna Station where you belong. Or better still, if I were your father, I'd take you back to Earth where you can get those ridiculous notions out of your head.
1: Mitchell.
0: Sally, I mean it. You don't know who I am. You don't know what I am.
1: I think I do.
0: I'm like the wandering spaceman we were talking about. No one knows where I go or what I do. Sally, I travel into space and disappear for 7 years.
1: I know.
0: I'll say goodbye to you now, Sally. I'm going to the launching platform.
1: Goodbye.
0: Yes. You'll forget about me, Sally. You'll have to forget about me.
1: Kiss me once before you go.
0: Kiss you?
1: Yes. Just once before you go.
0: Oh,
3: Sally. My Sally. If things were only different.
1: Yes.
3: Goodbye.
4: Sally? Sally?
5: There you are. Your father's worried sick. Van Graaff's due to take off within the hour, and he was worried that you decided to take off with him.
1: What?
5: But take off with him. Stow away if you had to.
1: Stow away.
5: Oh, come, Sally.
1: No. You go back, Frank. I want to be by myself for a few more minutes.
5: Where will you be?
1: Take Dad to the radar room. Van Graaff's ship is leaving, and I...
5: And you'll meet us there?
1: Of course. I'll meet you there.
6: But I don't understand. Why didn't you bring her with you?
5: Don't worry, Lars. She said she'd meet us in the radar room. I suppose she wants to watch Van Graaff's ship as it gradually moves off the screen.
6: Yes, I suppose. Oh. But there's something about all this I just don't like.
5: Well, here we are at any rate.
6: He's not here. I told you, Frank. I told you there was something wrong.
5: Well, we can't know if there's something.
6: She's on that man's ship, I tell you. I don't know how she got on board, but she did somehow. I tell you, she's there.
5: Well, if you're sure, we could have the ship searched.
6: Don't waste time, man. Do it.
5: Launching room? Launching room. This is Captain Gradney speaking. I want you to hold the countdown for the spaceship Stranger, bound for the asteroid. Captain's name is... What's that? Are you sure? Well, yes. Yes, of course. Thank you.
6: What is it?
5: It was just taking off as I was speaking.
6: I knew it. I knew it.
5: We actually don't know she was on board.
6: Where else would she be? Turn up that number three screen to see if we can track a ship.
5: There. It's that bright blip over there. We can keep her in sight for 2 or 3 hours.
6: I see it. It's starting the elliptical course towards the asteroid belt.
5: Look. What happened?
6: The blip. What happened to the blip?
5: It's gone.
6: But where? Oh, how did it go?
5: No. Let me see if I can find it on another screen. Could there have been an accident? A meteorite? An explosion? Something inside the ship?
6: No, I don't think so. If it was, it would have showed up on the screen. No, Jay, it just disappeared. One instant it was there, and the next instant, what? It's as if it vanished out of time and space as we know it.
5: What are you saying, Lars?
6: Remember what you were telling me. He was talking to Sally about.
5: About the wandering spaceman, but that's...
6: Like the old Flying Dutchman, you said. Van Graaff is a Dutch name.

presented The Wandering Spaceman, written by Mort Golding and directed by Ted Bell. In the cast, Donald Buca, Jeff David, Francis Spanier, and David Kerman. Audio engineer Marty Sylvia. Sound technician Ed Blaney. Script editor Jack C. Wilson. Original music by Alexander Vlastostenko. Orchestra under the direction of Glenn Osser.

0: Executive producer for Theater 5, Ted Bell. We invite your comments. Write to Theater 5, New York 23, New York. That's Theater 5, New York 23, New York. This is Fred Foy speaking.
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0: National Broadcasting Company invites you by transcription to join The Chase. There is always the hunter and the hunted, the pursuer and the pursued. It may be the voice of authority, or a race with death and destruction, the most relentless of the hunters. There are times when laughter is heard as counterpoint, and moments when sheer terror is the theme. But always there is the chase.
1: Taxi, mister? Where to? 81 and 5th? Traffic's murder, eh? New York ain't a town no more. It's an open-air garage. Being a hacky these days like running Winchley's show in a rat race. Why do I do it? He asked me why. I'm falling apart and trying to figure that one out for myself, and he's asking me why. You don't know what I got to put up with sometimes, mister. You don't know what kind of screwball life this hack run can turn out to be. You want to hear a story, mister? A yarn you ain't going to believe? Started right here in this cab, so help me. Right where you're sitting now. I still shake like jelly when I think about it. The hairs on the back of my neck stick out like skins in a cushion. I was driving across town that afternoon between Park and Madison when I'm flagged by a dame who's floated down with mink so deep she can hardly breathe. She got rocks on her fingers, rocks on her ears. But the biggest hunk eye she's wearing is a diamond and emerald bracelet that almost blinds me on the spot. She raises her arm to flag me down. Where to, lady?
2: 1153-69.
1: You're practically there right now. Well, she flounces back in the seat, mister, while I move in the gear. A little later, as I stop for a light, I take a look see through my rearview mirror. She's a fancy fish. No getting away from it. 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

0: A little later, as I stop for a light, I take a look, see through my rearview mirror. She's a fancy fish. No getting away from it. Now, with that snake and rock candy trimming, she looks like a Christmas tree with 50 carat lights. She's strictly from the upper crust, mister. 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Nice day, ain't it, lady?
1: Wonderful.
0: It almost smells like spring. You know, it stays like this. Hey, where you think you're driving, stupid bum? I got half a mind to kick your jackassy ears in. Are you old crumb bums ought to get your license revoked?
1: Revoked?
0: Oh, yeah. I'm sorry I blew my top just now, lady. I forgot you was in the cab.
1: It's quite all right. I think your outfit was rather colorful.
0: Yeah?
1: My house is just in the middle of this block, driver. The white stone townhouse on the left.
0: Gotcha, lady. Now, wait till I stop, lady, before you start to get out.
1: How much do I owe you?
0: That's 55 cents on the clock.
1: Here's a dollar. Keep the change.
0: Thanks, lady. What a doll. That should only happen to me. Well, I was getting around to six, mister, so I pass up another fare and drive west to Mike's Super Diner. Put on a feed bag. Find myself a parking spot near eight. As I lock my ignition and start to slide out, there's something lying on the seat in the back. Hits me in the eye like a night beacon at LaGuardia. The emerald and diamond bracelet the main coach is wearing. Looking even twice as big as it did on her arm. I jump in back and see that the catch is busted, so it must have slipped right off her wrist as she was getting out. Next thing you know, I'm driving back across town like crazy. And drooling just this little maybe when I'm thinking of the fat reward. I found the house without no trouble. Joint was the size of a railroad station. And as I'm ringing the bell, I'm already spending the C-notes. He's sure to hand the ice man for bringing back the ice.
1: Yes?
0: Remember me, lady?
1: No.
0: Well, sure you remember. I drove you home about half an hour ago. I'm the hack.
1: What do you want?
0: Well, take it easy, lady. I've got some good news for you. Find your bracelet.
1: My what?
0: The rock she was wearing. You lost it in my care. Here.
2: What? What does the man want, Diana?
1: I haven't the slightest idea.
0: This is your bracelet, lady. Don't you recognize it?
1: No. I never saw that bracelet before in all my life.
0: Lady, listen.
1: And that goes for you, too.
0: Well, mister, you can imagine how I felt. When I showed her the bracelet, she looked at me like I was something that crawled out from under a stone. And she slammed the door in my face without taking it from my hand. I meet lots of schoolboys in this business, mister, but this was the dilly that took the cake. Well, I drive back west again. Slow this time. Trying to get the pebbles out of my brain. And I think I hit on an answer. The rocks are phony, mad. They ain't worth more than $5 on the line. She don't want it back from me because she ain't parting with no rewards. Anyway, this is what I keep telling myself. You know, it don't sound right. I walk into Mike's diner and find a seat next to Harry Potts. Another hacky I know.
3: And Adam and Eve on a raft, Mike, with Frenchies on the side. Pass the ketchup, mister. Well, look who's here. Artie Spade in person.
0: Hiya, Harry.
3: There, how goes it on the street?
0: I took in enough to make the pay today. I also met the daffiest dame in town.
3: Oh, you got to prove them words, mister. But with the busy numbers I get hooked up with all day long.
0: Now, this one was the topper. All dressed up in phony rocks, she leaves laying around in my cab.
3: Yeah, what kind of phony rocks?
0: A cheap kind, jerk. Like this.
3: Hey, let me see that.
0: Wouldn't even take it back. And she gives me a song and dance, but... What are you gaping at?
3: You said these rocks were phony.
0: I said.
3: Well, you're off your nut. What? This bracelet's on the level, chump.
0: How do you know, Harry?
3: Wasn't I a jewelry salesman before I drove a hack? This chain ain't only legit, my friend, but it's worth at least $500,000.
0: You kidding me?
3: I look like I'm kidding.
0: Come on, me, Harry. This might be serious.
3: Who's laughing?
0: She wouldn't take it back, I tell you.
3: She wouldn't take it back?
0: She just slammed the door in my kitchen. That thing was real. Is that normal way to act?
3: Definitely, positively, no.
0: And what gives?
3: Ready.

0: Maybe it's hot.
1: Hot?
0: Maybe she's afraid to touch it because she lifted it somewhere. She might be one of those cryptocardiacs.
2: That's what they.
0: In which case, there must be a reward. For me, sweetheart, give me them rocks. What are you going to do with them?
2: Take it to the cops?
0: And let them get the reward?
2: Well, they turn it over to me.
0: Suppose they believe your story.
2: I don't get you.
0: Well, look at it this way. A hacky walks in with half a million in jewelry. Maybe he lifted it himself, then got worried about passing it to a fence. The loot's too big, see? He might get fingered. So he brings it back as if he found it to collect a reward. And they slap him in the cooler.
2: And there's another angle.
0: Well,
2: maybe the tank's a lush. Didn't look it, but maybe she was pie-eyed when I showed up at her door. So she says this chain ain't hers, and later she sobers up and yells she's been robbed.
0: You're in a pickle, pal.
2: Well, what are you so happy about?
0: Who's happy? My heart is bleeding for you. What are you going to do?
2: I'm taking it back to Dane.
0: Again?
2: I'm going to find out what gives if it's the last thing I do.
0: Well, good luck, Hacky. Because it might be.
2: So, off I go again, mister, back across town. Park my hack in front of the house once more. By this time, it's dark, see, and the street is kind of quiet. Just as quiet as the house was when I walked up and pressed the bell. I must have rung that bell and my finger wore out. I got no answer. Now, just as I'm about to turn around and take a chance for the nearest flat foot, I notice the door's open. Just an inch. So, like the fathead I am, I walk right in. First room is the size of Madison Square Garden with an extra row of seats. I'm walking through what looks like the public library when something hits me hard. Feeling I get that everything ain't copacetic in this joint. I better land fast. So I turn around and hurry out again to where my cab is parked in front of the door. As I start to get inside, I see the Damon Link is sitting in back. Where'd you come from, lady? Well, what are you staring at me like that for? I come back here to show you that bracelet again, and I... Hey, lady. Her eyes were wide open like two wet oysters. For a second, she seemed to sway, and then she tumbled over to the floor of the cab. I saw the glint of a 10-inch knife sticking right out of her back. Lady! Holy smoke, she's been close. And maybe she ain't dead yet. Maybe I can get her to a hospital on time. If you ever drove, Artie, start driving now.
3: Stop.
2: What's the idea, miss?
3: Don't move your car, you filthy, thieving murderer.
2: Murderer? Oh, me?
3: You killed my wife.
2: Stop pointing that gun at me, mister. It's Michael Ward.
3: I'd like to finish you right here, but you're not worth the bullets. I'll turn you over to the police instead and let them give you the...
2: Wait a minute, mister. You got this all wrong. She was sitting inside my cab when I walked over here. I didn't touch her, so help me.
3: No. What's this in your pocket?
2: Hey, let go of me.
3: Bracelet, eh? So that's why you knifed a poor defenseless woman for a fortune in gems.
2: I found that bracelet. I was here before. You gotta believe me, mister. I'm no crook.
3: There's a police station four blocks west of here. You'll drive there directly, you understand, with me in the back. And if you make one false move...
2: I jammed my foot on the gas and ducked my head, and she took two pot shots. But I was around the corner and nothing flat. For a second, I felt so relieved it was like walking on a cloud. Then my stomach went right down to my arches when I remembered that I was driving away with a fist in my car.

0: What's the matter? Who's at the door?
1: Artie Sprague, come in.
0: Artie Sprague, well, for the love of Mike, a fine time. I the house call.
1: Come in.
0: All right, off. Keep your shirt on. What happened to you?
2: Me?
0: You look like a fugitive from a slab in the morgue.
2: Shut the door and lock it.
0: Huh?
2: Shut the door.
0: What gives with you anyway?
2: Harry, are you my friend?
0: Oh, this is a fine time of night to
2: answer that. Me. Are you my pal or ain't you?
0: Sure, sure. Any day in the week, Artie.
2: And you got to help me. Help you. Listen, you remember that bracelet?
0: Remember it? Who can forget a haul like that?
2: What do you mean, haul? You sound like I lifted it.
0: I didn't say anything about lifting it.
2: What's your language?
0: What's the matter with you? You got marbles in your skull or something?
2: I took the bracelet back like I told you I wouldn't. You know what happened?
0: What?
2: I found a stiff in my car.
0: Stiff?
2: A dame with a knife in her back.
0: No, wait a minute, Artie. Get this straight.
2: What are you backing away like that for?
0: You say you found a dame in your cab with a knife in it. What dame?
2: The dame who owned the bracelet.
0: Where's the bracelet now?
2: Her husband took it.
0: Her husband?
2: He tried to hold me up and run me in for murder, but I got away. I'm half nuts now, Harry. This thing's driving me to knock my head against the wall. We got to do something.
0: We?
2: Sure, you and me. We're pals, ain't we?
0: Yeah, we're pals.
2: Look, the first thing I got to do is get rid of the other.
0: Yeah, what is it?
2: The stiff.
0: Where is he?
2: Still in my cab.
0: Where's your cab?
2: I'm sparking through your door.
0: So we'll go... My door?
2: Well, don't you see, Harry, this guy, her husband, got me in a spot. Everything looks to fight contra for the rock. I got to have time to clear myself.
0: How?
2: Well, I don't know, but I'll find a way.
0: You sure her husband took that bracelet from you, Artie?
2: I told you, didn't I? Stop wasting time. Let's get out of here.
0: Where are we going?
2: Better get rid of the cab with the dame in it.
0: Aren't you supposed to help you do that?
2: You said you would. You go back on your word.
0: No, don't get excited. Oh, no, Artie, I'll come through.
2: Wait here.
0: Where
2: are you going?
0: I heard somebody listening at the door. I put out and have a look at the hall.
2: I waited a couple of seconds, and I thought I heard the sound of dialing just outside. I remember there was a hall phone out there. So I walked over to the door, took my head out carefully, and listened.
3: Operator, get me the police, quick. It's an emergency.
2: It was crossing them. I had to move fast. There was a fire escape outside his bedroom window. 2 minutes later, I was back in my hack on my way uptown. You know what it's like to drive a corpse around, mister? My skin still crawls when I think of it. I kept off the main streets while I tried to think of an angle. Then I got myself a brainstorm. I figured I'd park the cab in front of the city morgue and beat it. The street was empty. I stopped my cab. I was just about to get out and make a run for it. When I get myself a fare, I didn't ask for it.
4: That's that,
2: Dave. What?
4: Yes, you can stay asleep, aren't you? Yes, where's the
2: breezes and trees? Not now, mister.
4: Hey, not now?
2: No.
4: What's the matter now? It's now or never. Now, let me see. Where's the one to go?
2: Oh, look, why don't you go home?
4: Hey. That's it. That's exactly where I want to go, Hackie. Home, sweet home. Now, let me see. Where is it?
2: What for the
4: don't
2: love of
4: me, I tell you. Don't prompt me. I'm going to remember in a minute. You what? Park Avenue, huh? No, it ain't Park Avenue. It ain't rich enough for Park Avenue. How about Lexington? Lexington sounds good. You take me to Lexington. Hey. Hey, you already got a fare.
2: I told you I was busy.
4: Hey, what's the matter with her? Is she drunk or something? Well, was she lying on the floor?
2: Yeah, she's drunk.
4: You shouldn't drink if you can't hold your liquor. Yeah, let me help the little lady to it.
2: Don't touch her.
4: Hey, this lady, she ain't drunk. Hey, she's dead.
5: Willie! Anna, please!
2: Well, mister, by this time, I don't mind telling you, Artie Sprague was just about through. I was going hot and cold all over. I felt like I had a fever of 105. But something held me together. Almost like it was in a dream, I found myself driving up the West Side Highway in a Henry Hudson onto the Merritt Parkway. Merritt Parkway? Holy smoke, what was I going to Connecticut for? A weekend? It's bad enough the New York cops are probably looking for my scalp that I have to bring in another state. So I turned around and started packing. As I hit the Hudson Parkway once more, I remembered I had a gas meter I forgot to look at. I was out of gas, mister. In the middle of nowhere.
1: Having a little trouble, John?
2: I'm just run out of gas.
1: Oh, hop in. We'll give you a lift to the nearest station. Well, come on.
2: Thanks. Yeah.
6: Guy, kill me. Got to read your gas gauge.
2: My gauge was busted, mister.
6: Yeah. What's your name?
2: Hardy Smith.
6: Matt Gallagher.
2: Glad to know you, Mr. Gallagher.
6: Why?
2: Oh, Judge,
6: I don't pay any attention to me. My business got me loco. I'm a cop.
2: You're a what?
6: Private cop. It's John, it's a private eye, a house stick with an overcoat. Don't you ever listen to the radio?
2: Sure. Lots of times.
6: Those guys kill me. Always running around solving murders. Getting so I can't move out of my house without somebody coming up to me and asking, where's the corpse?
2: Yeah. What's the cop?
6: Yeah. You want to know something?
2: What?
6: I never solved a murder in my life.
2: Oh?
6: And I never saw a corpse.
2: No?
6: Did you?
2: No.
6: You know what my specialty is?
2: What?
6: Finding lost dogs.
2: Yeah?
6: You bet, buddy. And some of those rich dames pay a fancy fee when Fido don't come home, you know. Now, here's your gas station.
2: Thanks. I'll get out now.
6: Wait a minute. Close to the night.
2: Oh, I'd rather get out here if it's all the same to you.
6: Why?
2: Well, I just think that...
6: Anyway, there's another station within 6 or 8 miles, so you might as well come with me. Now, to get back to that Shamit business, one of these days I'm going to meet a radio scriptwriter, and I'm going to bust that week.
2: He talked, mister, and I listened. The nearer we got to town, the more I started to sweat. We finally hit the West Side Drive again, and he turned off from Washington Heights. Then he stopped for a light on a corner. I started to get out.
6: Where are you going?
2: Oh, I'm getting out here, Mr. Gallagher.
6: Why?
2: Why?
6: Yeah, why? There's no gas station. Close the door.
2: Well, I figured it'd
7: be... Hey,
6: boy. There's a guy. Keep the chance.
7: Well, thank you, sport.
6: Hick, what did you say your first name was?
2: I'm
6: turning my foot. You said it was Artie, and the guy they're looking for.
7: Come on, here. Stop that man.
2: Oh, mister, how long can you run, huh? I felt like I'd been chasing Philly the post for as long as I could stand it. But every time I thought of the hot seat, I always found a little extra energy somewhere to keep me going. I wandered around till 3 a.m., keeping off the big streets and trying to work out a plan. But nothing came to me. Then I remembered I had $300 stashed away in my friend's room. It was all the money I ever saved. But it was enough to get on a cattle boat or something and end up in Tibet. So I walked over to my house, sneaked carefully up the stairs, with an eye open for any cops who might be posted. Who are you?
8: My name's Ethel LaFrance. My stage name, that is.
2: How'd you get my room?
8: I walked in. The door was open. Oh, don't worry. There ain't any cops around. They had one posted outside about an hour ago, but it was called off. And they figured you wouldn't come back home.
2: You know all about me, then.
8: I know you're in debt, and I want to help you.
2: Why?
8: Because you didn't kill my friend.
2: Your friend?
8: Diana Carlisle. We were in the chorus together a couple years ago. Before she married Kurt Carlisle, a millionaire.
2: You guys tried to pull me in before.
8: Listen, you're just a patsy in the setup. And I want to swear accounts to Diana. She told me once that she was living on a volcano. And that if anything ever happened to her, I should look inside her jewel box Underneath the second layer.
2: A jewel box?
8: Look, I don't know any more than I'm telling you. All I know is that this whole bracelet business they're talking about in the papers is a phony. Diana was scared of her life long before she ever rode in your hat.
2: Oh, lady, those words are the nicest I ever heard since my old lady told me I was the smartest kid in the block.
8: Thank you. It's like a joke to me. Oh, but I want to see you get a break. Especially, I want the heel that killed poor Diana to get what's coming to him. You know, Diana might have left some evidence inside that jewel box. Find it. And maybe you'll have an out.
2: Suppose we told that to the cops.
8: Oh, not me, brother. Well, I don't want to get mixed up in this. They know how. I would have gone to them myself. And if you go to the cops, and if whatever's supposed to be in that jewel box don't happen to be there, you're a dead Harry.
2: That's right. Well, how am I going to find out?
8: I can tell you where she kept the box. It's in the lower bureau drawer in a bedroom. The first door on the left from the second story as you go up the stairs.
2: Her husband might be there.
8: That's your way. But my guess is he wasn't home all night. The paper said he was combing the city with a cop looking for you.
2: I only have a house key.
8: You may not need one. There's a door in the back, the service entrance. Might be open. Take a chance anyway.
2: Sure. What have I got to lose?
8: Lose? Nothing. But you got something to gain, mister. A slug in your head if a husband takes you. Well, I've done my bit. I'm going home and get the shut eyes. So long, Artie. Don't take any wooden kimonos.
2: Later, I was trying to back door at Miss Carlisle's house. I almost fainted with happiness when I found it was open. Walking like a cat, I went upstairs to the first floor on the left, the second story. I lit a match, found the bureau, then I opened up the bottom drawer. Saw the box. I lifted the lid, pulled out the upper layer, saw some lead. And my match went out. I fell inside the box again, grabbed the papers, stuffed them in my pocket. I turned around to move out in a hurry. Somebody switched the lights on.
9: Welcome.
2: Hello, Mr. Carlisle.
9: So you had the temerity to come back.
2: Why, well, I...
9: And for what? Another attempted theft, eh? You've been at my wife's jewel box.
2: No, I didn't take anything. You're going to turn me over to the police?
9: The police? Don't be ridiculous.
2: What are you going to do?
9: What does any self-respecting man do when catches his wife's murderer inside his house? Don't you move. I still have my revolver, you see.
2: Yeah, I see.
9: Killed in a second attempt to rifle his victim's home. That's what the headline will say. What could be easier?
2: Come here, you're going to shoot me.
9: Yes. But before I do, however, I think there's something you ought to know, Hattie.
2: What, Mr. Carlisle?
9: I'm aware of the fact that you didn't kill my wife or even steal her bracelet.
2: You are?
9: You are completely innocent, you poor, misunderstood slob.
2: Well, why are you going to kill me?
9: For a very good reason. You see, I killed Diana myself.
2: Did you say that again? Only slower this time?
9: I said I killed her myself. And do you know why?
2: Why?
9: You remember that bracelet she lost? Well, it was given to her by another man. Why, she refused to identify it when you brought it back. I was right there.
2: Oh.
9: Later, I killed her. That was just before you stupidly returned. I saw your cat box outside, so I carried the body out, placed it in your hat, and waited for you. Amusing, isn't it?
2: Now I'm laughing myself to death.
9: Truer words were never spoken, my friend. And now I'll take care of you.
1: Drop
9: the
1: heater,
9: what?
1: Jump in or I'll
9: ventilate
1: you.
2: Mr.
1: Gallagher.
2: What happened?
6: How do you like my dialogue, Artie? You think those radio guys are the only ones who can put words together? I thought I'd do a little investigating on my own, Artie, just to see if I could crack a murder case.
2: For crying out loud, I did.

requirements then. That was all there was to it. What would Mr. Gallagher feel about what he heard Carlisle say and those letters in my pocket? I was a free man once again. The letters? Oh, they mentioned that Miss Carlisle was in love with another guy, and that if something happened to either him or her, the cops would question the husband. Carlisle himself was tagged for a murder rap, and... Oh, hey, here's the street, mister. 81 and 5th. That's a dollar by the clock. Hope you enjoyed the ride. Ah, thanks, mister. Take it easy when you cross the street now. Hey, mister, did you take a good look at your seat before you left the cab? Make sure you got everything you stepped in with, mister? Because I don't want nobody, but nobody, leaving nothing behind.

In the animal world, there is the hunter and the hunted, hound and fox, hawk and sparrow, cat and mouse. But who is to judge precisely which is the pursuer or the pursued as we enter the chase?

Chase was created and written for the National Broadcasting Company by Lawrence Klee. Heard in the cast were Kermit Murdoch, Ellen Gerald, Chuck Webster, Scott Cotsworth, Pauline Drake, and Ed Fenn. The Chase is directed and transcribed by Ed King. Fred Collins speaking.

Next week, a man tries to elude Cupid's deadly arrows aimed by a predatory female on The Chase.

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Chimera could be the nickname of our slightly dishonest hero in this piece. A Greek word meaning a goat with a lion's head, or something that is but isn't. Gavin McAllister's perception of the larceny in his fellow man is tested in our story, Fair's Fair, you know.

0: Ladies and coming! Coming, damn it! 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Now, where'd you go, Dave?
1: Freeze, Pops. This is a sticker.
0: Hey, what the... Hey, Gavin McAllister, he's gonna give an old man a heart attack one of these days. Hey, when'd you get loose?
1: You know me, in and out like a shuttlecock, Pops. That's some act, Mr. Old Man Shuffle.
0: Don't knock it, Gavin. Them fools, a lot of them nosy people.
1: I don't doubt it. You still doing, business?
0: Naturally. Think this flea-bitten garage is a front for a flea-bitten garage?
1: Good. I need two items by tomorrow night. A Colt 38 and a parachute. Can do.
0: Cold gun cost you extra, but sure. What the hell do you want a parachute for?
1: I'm going bird hunting. How much?
0: Six for the gun, maybe a yard and a half for the chute.
1: Pack them in a garment bag, have them ready by 4 o'clock.
0: Garment bag cost you extra.
1: Oh, come on, Pops. You got so much stolen inventory.
0: Okay, okay. You got to try, you know. See you tomorrow.
2: No, you won't. Friend of mine will be by to make the pickup.
3: Trans-American Flight 44, now boarding gate 5.
4: Good afternoon, sir. May I see your boarding pass? Right. That'll be midway down the aisle, 27A is a window.
1: Thank you.
4: May I see your boarding passes? Thank you. Left side and coach. May I see your boarding passes? Thank you very much. Well, that's right here in first class. Thank you.
5: That's a lot, Jen. It's all yours.
6: Good afternoon, ladies and gentlemen. Welcome to Trans-American Flight 44 to Phoenix. I'm Janice Levitt, and the charming lady and coach is Betty Cotton. Your captain for today is Gerald Andrews, and the first officer is Kurt Lowens. We hope you enjoy your trip on Trans-American. Thank you.
7: Boy, what a motley bunch today. Looks like a convention for salmon fishermen.
4: Mm-hmm.
7: Yeah, okay. You look kind of white around the gills.
4: Oh, heavy night last night. Daredevil Daryl up there thought he could dance the orchestra under a table.
7: Speaking of that, I guess I should hop up and get the master's coffee.
4: No, you play Miss Sweetness to the Sheep, and I'll do the honors.
8: In. Trans-American 44, request 29,000, Jet Carter 6J. 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
4: Good afternoon, coffee.
8: Report clear.
9: Naturally, this one is a plain fly on anything else.
4: Oh, I forgot Kurt.
7: Boy, 14 coffee, 11 teas, and one guy had the guts to ask for me. Don't they ever learn? Oh, where'd you get that one? He looks good enough to eat, but I'm loaded.
4: Right. Hello, may I get you something?
1: I can't seem to get the safety belt loose.
4: Well, here, let me help.
1: Where?
4: Rear locker, next to the laboratory, brown bag. I think that's got it, sir.
1: Thank you.
10: You all right?
4: Yeah, just nervous to my eyeballs.
10: It'll pass. Think of the money.
4: Just past the lounge, sir, either door.
10: 2 minutes from now, right?
7: Yes, Kurt's getting anxious.
4: Right.
11: Excuse me, miss. My belt's stuck, too.
4: Only around your stomach, sir.
7: Some people. You know he tried to look up my you-know-what a minute ago?
4: Uh-huh. Oh, that's Kurt's. I'll take it. Afternoon, Mr. Owens. Here's your coffee.
8: Thank you, Miss Levitt. First officer.
7: Oh, Mr. Lowens, dear God, there's a man out here with a gun.
12: Hello, this is Hugh Downs. Recently, I participated in a Ford LTD fuel economy run from Phoenix to Los Angeles, where the average for five cars was 18.8 miles per gallon with standard 351 V8 engines. The high was 20.3, and I averaged 19.7. My first reaction was surprise because I think you'll agree the numbers sound a little high. So I'd like to stress that gas mileage depends on many factors. Things like total weight, maintenance, road and driving conditions. And you might not get the same results. But probably most important of all are your personal driving habits. How you behave when you drive. And one of the things we did in the test was to make a point of never exceeding 50 miles an hour. I think all of us who participated would agree that driving reasonably is a very modest price to pay for something else you can get from a Ford LTD. The good feeling of riding in a solid, well-made automobile.
13: The quiet riding Ford. 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
14: I don't believe it. 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All right, give me that mic. Transamerica 441, what the hell is going on there?
2: All right, calm down, Chance. We got the problem, not you. Now, here's the rundown. Hijacker on board holding Betty Cotton hostage. Has a gun.
14: How the hell did he get a gun on board?
2: 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Or do you want me to get on radio account of the old man?
14: Okay, okay. 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
2: 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He wants a fuel top off and $1 million.
14: What? Oh, million, my aching ass. That tears it fine. $1 million? What the hell are you saying over a million?
2: Listen, Everett, I got 63 passengers in a $12 million airplane, and in case you've forgotten, three pretty good crew members up here. And I remind you, that's why this airline pays insurance. Now, what do I tell him while he's waving his pistol?
14: Well, I'll get back to you as soon as I can.
9: From the looks of it, as soon as you can won't be good enough.
1: That's right, Captain. Tell him he's got 10 minutes before I start 5-minute funerals.
9: You hear, Everett?
11: Yeah. The old man's gonna have some...
9: 10 minutes, Everett. Starting now.
1: Cut the radio, Captain.
4: Janice Levitt. Captain Danbury, some of the passengers have been asking about...
1: Move 1 inch more, Officer Lowen, and this girl...
5: Fire that gun and you'll kill us all.
1: Now, wouldn't that be too bad for both of us? Hold still, miss. I promise not to harm a hair in your pretty head.
9: May I answer? That's our radio link to company headquarters.
1: Put it on the overhead speaker.
9: Danvers.
11: Chance. I can't reach the old man. He's en route to his home. But I call the FBI.
9: Chance, you're going to get us all killed.
1: Captain, do not use the radio anymore. Let the man stew for a while.
9: But I can't.
1: Quiet and do as I say. Now, Miss Levitt, what about the passengers?
4: Look, they know something's going on. I think they should be told.
1: Captain, I'm releasing Miss Cotton here and taking Miss Levitt. You will get on the speaker and tell them there is nothing to worry about. You may say there is a hijacker aboard, but that we were put into Phoenix. How long?
9: 8 minutes.
1: Good.
5: Captain, you can't...
9: Shut up.
1: All right, miss. Let's go see the nice people. Do you think he'll follow through?
4: Yes, I think so, Gavin. He's no one's fool.
2: This is your captain speaking. As some of you have guessed, we have a man on board who's using the plane to extort money from
15: Ben Hur. But it won't matter.
2: However, you have nothing to fear.
4: Let everyone strap in.
2: I'll give you my personal assurance that we'll land very shortly.
4: Don't think the passengers
2: will be able to complain.
15: I don't either. In fact, I'm planning on it. They've become too used to all the news stories about hijacking to do anything rash. Show me how to use this mic.
2: I estimate about 6 minutes from now till we're able to land.
1: Ladies and gentlemen, what the captain has been saying is the truth. I have no plans to harm anyone unless they get out of line. I see a gentleman in the third row. You, sir. Please leave the seatbelt fastened. Behave, and in a little while, you're home free.
11: Yeah, Chance here.
16: Mr. Chance, John Turco, FBI. I'm in the tower. Your aircraft has just landed. Any word from your president?
11: Yeah. Well, I don't know why, but he's approved the money the bank of Phoenix is collecting, and now should be our. That is, unless you got some suggestions.
16: Well, I'm afraid not, Mr. Chance. I've got men posted around the field, including two snipers, but it doesn't look like the hijacker will come out.
11: No.
16: One thing, though, I'd like to try and get the passengers out in exchange for the money.
11: Well, have you had any luck talking with the plane?
16: No, sir. But maybe if you'd come up and give them the word about the money.
11: Yeah, I suppose I'd better.
1: Hey, why this end of the field, Captain?
9: I guess they want us as far away from the terminal as possible. May I?
1: Go on.
9: Danvers.
11: Chance. The money's on the way. Two suitcases as instructed. Hundreds, fifties, and tens.
17: $1 million? I didn't know you could put all that money in.
1: Please, be quiet.
11: Captain, put this on the speaker so that hijacking bastard can hear it.
9: It's on already.
11: Oh. Well, yeah. Look, there's no deal on the money unless you release the passengers.
1: Tell him the minute the money's on board, he's got him.
11: I heard. Okay. Now, how do you get the money?
1: I'll go. No, you won't. I've seen you John Wayne types before. Miss Levitt goes. The money comes back, the passengers go.
11: Yeah. Oh, okay. Well, I'll advise when the money arrives.
18: The last of the passengers are on the bus, Mr. Chance, and Miss Levitt's back on board with the money.
11: You sure this chase plane idea is going to work?
18: Well, it's our best bet in case they set the 727 down in some remote field.
11: I hope so. What do you think he'll do?
18: Well, I got a hunch. There's no mention of destination.
11: So?
18: Well, a destination's usual in these cases, except one that I remember. Several years ago, a man named Cooper managed to grab a plane and then used a parachute to get away. Could be he's trying the same thing.
12: Hello, I'm going to Afghanistan to hunt rocks, and I need a small camera because
4: I've got six different models of the Kodak Pocket Instamatic camera, and you need the Pocket 20. It only weighs about 4 ounces.
12: Well, that sounds good. I have to walk over loose gravel for 6 months and live with the natives.
4: What kind of rocks are you hunting?
12: Diamonds.
4: Oh, so am I.
13: The Kodak Pocket Instamatic camera. Six different models, starting at less than $23.
12: Success is not inevitable. I've returned home many times empty-handed.
4: Oh, so have I. I remember growing up, but most of all, I remember Mama. The day she brought the new baby home and how jealous I was. Then Mama said he was a present just for me to love. Oh, yes, I remember Mama. The look in her eyes the day I became a mother. Then I understood it all for the first time.
13: This Sunday is Mother's Day. Remember with a Hallmark card.

0: go, Captain. I'd advise you to go IFR about now and get down among those clouds just in case they're smart enough to put another plane in our tail. Miss Leavitt, come with me. I'll need some help with the chute.
1: You sure you know how to use this thing?
0: Absolutely. Hey, what?
2: You're not getting this money.
1: Kurt, don't.
2: You stupid. What are you, nothing?
1: Oh.
0: That ought to take care of
1: it. I hate to do this.
2: What? Oh.
3: Neatly done, Janice.
1: Oh, I hate it. You should have been the one.
3: He would have never let me near him. Besides, as we planned, Kurt had to be goaded till he was put out of action.
1: Help! Let me out of here!
3: Quickly, before Betty Boo manages to get out of that junk.
1: Oh, that lovely money is ours, Daryl. Oh, it's so exciting.
3: All right, save the excitement for later. Help me get your friend to the rear stairs.
1: Oh.
3: There. I'll get back to the cockpit and release the ram safeties. You sure you can dump them out?
1: Oh, sure. What the hell do I care with all that money?
3: Oh, good. Remember to brace yourself when they open the ramp.
1: Right.
4: Is it done?
1: Yes. You fell like a rock.
4: Oh, good. That part's over.
1: Daryl, I think Kurt's coming too.
4: Well, my sweet, whack him again. Now get the money transferred to the garment bag your friend so neatly left us and let Betty out.
1: Daryl, you're sure no one will suspect?
4: I told you they'll never know. They'll never find the body, and even if they do, it'll look like his chute didn't open.
1: What about the follow plane?
4: Quit worrying. We're in cloud cover, and I won't report that he's jumped for another 5 minutes, okay?
1: Okay, sweetheart.
4: Good. Now, we'll get poor Kurt to the hospital. I'm sure the company will consider us heroes. And when we get back, you just plead nervous exhaustion and take that little vacation we planned.
1: Maybe even a company expense. So you see, Mr. Chance, with the company being so nice about everything, well, I thought I'd take them up on the offer and get away for a while.
5: Of course, my dear. Take as long as you like. I understand perfectly. I just wish Captain Danvers felt like you and would take some time off, but, well, he's a workhorse. Won't think of it till his regular vacation. Look, I haven't. Why don't you take our polar flight to London?
1: Oh.
5: I'm sure we can clear deadhead space for you.
1: Oh, why, Mr. Chance, that's sweet. Would today be all right?
3: Hello, operations? Captain Danvers here. Oh, that's right, I'm taking the flight to Rome as planned. I wonder what the weight manifest looked like. Yes, I got a couple of rather heavy packages. Gifts for relatives there. Oh, fine. I'd appreciate that. See you in an hour.

0: Good evening, Captain. I have a gun if you're interested.
1: Well, how did you get it?
0: Survive? Well, your nasty lady friend doesn't hit very hard. The shock of the cold air revived me enough to open the chute. A long walk and some checking, and I am. I notice you've a package or two there. Mind if I open them? Oh, nice. Where's the rest?
1: I don't have it.
0: Oh, can't expect me to believe that, can you?
1: But it's the truth. Janice Levitt took her half and left. I'm supposed to meet her in Rome tomorrow.
0: Uh-huh. Well, I guess it makes sense.
1: Hey, wait. Hey. Can't you leave me, son? A little?
0: Afraid not, Captain. Fair's fair, you know. Oh, one thought. I wouldn't go to the police. They might find this whole thing a little hard to believe. Ciao, Captain.

0: Thank you, sir. Thank you. Goodbye. Goodbye. Oh, Mr. McAllister, it was a real pleasure having had you on my flight. I kind of wish we were laying over in Madrid. Enjoy your stay.
1: Thank you, I will.
2: Gavin! Gavin, over here!
0: You made it!
1: Gavin! How does it feel to be half a Spanish millionaire?
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3: 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Jackie Cooper was heard as Gavin McAllister. 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

0: If you're paying this kind of money for a car, you'd want it to have a touch of style, legroom, four doors, and all that. And if this is what you had in mind, you don't even have to pay that kind of money for the new Skoda Super Estelle. Skoda's new Super Estelle puts the man in the street
1: and his dog
0: on the road.
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1: Agent M, we believe this city to be the headquarters of a group plotting to overthrow this country's government. Spies and sympathizers already in the country are being armed. Last night, a brewer's cart loaded with hand grenades was seized at the border. Here's one of the grenades. They were concealed in supposedly empty barrels. The complete information is in these reports. Read them. That's all. The case is yours.
0: Agent M studied the records, then decided upon his course of action. He knew that the dealers in illegal armaments have their own espionage systems, and so he decided to look for his first lead in a city hundreds of miles away in another country. The next day, a woman arrived at a great London hotel. She was reported to be an agent from the Far East who came to buy munitions. Within a few hours after arrival, she received several telephone calls.
4: Hello. This is Mr. Earle speaking.
5: Mr. Earle, my name is Lothar Owen. I represent the Continental Syndicate.
4: Yes.
5: I understand you are here to place a large order. I would like to come up and talk with you.
4: Now, I've had several calls already, Miss Rowan. I've had to turn down most of them.
5: The men I represent are reliable. We can deliver any place in the world, and we do not fear any country's laws.
4: Very well. I will see you in an hour, Miss Rowan. Come to my rooms.

0: Yes? Oh, you're Miss Rowan.
1: Yes.
0: Come in.
1: Thank you.
0: Sit down.
1: Again, thank you.
0: I may as well be frank. I'm here to buy hand grenades. They are to be used in street fighting at close range. I'm not interested in rifles or machine guns.
1: I see.
0: I am prepared to spend $500,000. Half will be paid in cash when the shipment is put aboard ships which I designate. The balance will be paid on delivery.
1: You are very businesslike.
0: Unless you are new to this business, you know it is full of swindlers. I am not buying cases filled with stones. Everything will be examined carefully. If you have what I want and are willing to do business on my terms, I'm ready to talk with you.
1: I think we can get along, Miss Jurel.
0: You know where to locate hand grenades?
1: Oh, yes. Of course, they are not in this country.
0: I am prepared to fly to any city on the continent. I want to examine them.
1: There are supplies of hand grenades close by. They were made for the syndicate and delivered within the last 3 months. They are not for resale, but we can deliver supplies like them in any amount. If you would like to examine
0: them... That's exactly what I want to do, as soon as possible. Name the city where I'm to meet you, and I will be there tomorrow night.

0: Yvonne Durell left by airplane that night. The next day, she reported to her superior, Special Agent M, in a distant continental city.
1: Your trap worked. It was quite simple, M. I hardly arrived in London before my telephone began to ring. I was offered every type of armament, but Lothar Rowan was the only agent who knew where I could locate hand grenades.
2: Lothar Rowan. She's dangerous, Yvonne. She was expelled from one country only a few weeks ago. She's never been arrested, yet she's been involved many times.
1: What's our next move?
2: When are you to meet Lothar Rowan?
1: Tonight. She is to call for me at my hotel.
2: Good. Keep the appointment. I'll follow you. Inspect the grenades and, if possible, get a sample. Then tell her to see you tomorrow. As soon as she leaves you, report back here.
0: Lothar Rowan kept her appointment. Early in the evening, Yvonne entered a large black car and was driven away from her hotel. However, instead of being taken into the country as she expected, the car turned into a fashionable business street.
1: You have hand grenades stored here, on this street?
3: The authorities would never dream of searching such establishments as these. Driver, stop at that antique... Wait.
1: Is there anything wrong?
3: A car has just turned the corner behind us. It has followed us for several blocks. Driver, slow up until it passes.
1: That car can't be following us. It's stopping.
3: But we're not. Driver, turn right back to Miss Jorel's hotel.
4: Yes, ma'am.
1: But what of her hand grenades? You were going to let me inspect them.
3: I will call for you tomorrow, Miss Jorel. Lothar Rowan never takes chances, even for a $500,000 order.

0: This is K-7 speaking.
1: K-7, this is Agent M. Something went wrong. The car which called for Yvonne slowed up in front of an antique shop, then speeded away. I'm going back to the shop. If Yvonne calls you, send her to me. Tell her to come at once.
2: A few minutes later, Agent M stood before the antique shop and studied a Ming vase in the window. The shop seemed deserted. As M waited, a truck turned from the street into a small alley which led to the rear of the store.

0: A few minutes later, Agent M stood before the antique shop and studied a Ming vase in the window. The shop seemed deserted. As M waited, a truck turned from the street into a small alley which led to the rear of the store. As he watched the truck, Ivan arrived.
1: M!
2: Ivan, I'm glad you're here. What happened?
1: I think the hand grenades are in this antique shop, M. We're almost here. We were about to stop when Loder Rowan saw a car following. She had just mentioned the antiques, and then she ordered the driver back to my hotel.
2: Ivan, we've got to act tonight. A truck just drove around behind this shop. If you're right, it may mean the munitions are to be moved. It doesn't take much to arouse a munitions smuggler's suspicions.
1: M, there's an old man in the shop. He's watching us.
2: Point to the ink vase, Ivan. We'll try to get him to let us in.
1: Oh, it's beautiful, isn't it? I want it. Do you see him?
2: Yes. I'm going to knock on the door. We want to buy the Ming vase.
3: Come back tomorrow. The shop is closed.
2: We're tourists. We're leaving town tonight. Will you sell it to us?
1: He's tempted, Em. I'll try.
4: Please let us buy it tonight.
2: He's coming to the door.
3: Come back in the morning. The shop is closed for the night.
4: Oh, please let us buy it now. Our train leaves soon. I saw the vase and it matches one I have. Please, I'll give you 5,000 francs for it.
2: We'll only step in while you wrap it.
3: The price is 8,000 francs.
2: Well, I'll pay 8.
3: All right, come in. You will stand here in the front. I'll get the vase and wrap it for you. You have the money?
2: Well, yes, right here. Bring the vase out of the window, please.
3: It will only take a minute.
2: When he goes into the back of the shop to pack the vase, I'm going to try and follow him. I want you to stand here and keep talking as if you were speaking to me.
1: All right, Em. He's got the vase and he's coming back.
2: Well, here's your money, old man. 8,000 francs.
3: Yes. I will put the vase in a box for you. Wait here. It will only take a minute.
2: All right, Ivan. He's gone into the rear room. I am going to follow him. Start talking.
4: I'm so glad we saw it in the window. It'll match the vase we have at home perfectly. Of course, I didn't think it would be so expensive, but it's really worth it. We'll have one for each side of the fireplace now. And I'm positive they're exactly the same. Every detail.
3: You fool, why did you let them in? We've got to get the hand grenades out of here tonight.
5: I had to get rid of them. That woman would have stood there in front of the window all night.
3: And how do you know who they are?
5: Ah, Doris. I put this vase in a box.
3: Well, hurry up. The truck is at the back door. We'll have to make 4 or 5 trips to get all the cases out.
5: It is all foolishness. Not one. No one. Not even the police would suspect we stored munitions here. Here. What are you doing here? I told you to wait in the front of the store.
2: Put up your hands, both of you. You see, I am interested in more than your Ming vase, Count Padova.
5: You know my name. You are the police.
2: I am a special agent investigating munition smuggling. Keep your hands over your heads and walk out into the front of the store.
5: Not so fast, Monsieur Special Agent. You see this hand grenade? Unless you put your gun down, I release the trigger.
2: Drop it or I'll shoot.
6: He's released the trigger. Run, it would explode.

My report, K-7. I located one munitions drop in the antique shop of Count Padova. Count Padova attempted to throw a hand grenade. I was forced to shoot. The shop was destroyed in the explosions that followed. Both munitions smugglers were killed. My assistant Ivan and I escaped. This book showing the addresses of other munitions drops was taken from the safe found in the ruins of the shop. All addresses shown have been raided. Lotharone has disappeared. I believe she had left the country.

When regular supplies of arms are scarce, munitions smugglers and traders find hidden arms outside the regular markets. Such secret arms, smuggled into neutral countries, have preceded the downfall of every nation that has passed from existence. Listen for my next story. This is K7 speaking.

0: In the majesty of motion, from the boundless everywhere, comes the magic name, Majestic, mighty monarch of the air. In just a few seconds, you will hear the next episode of that thrilling story, Phantom Spoilers, as related by Majestic's Master of Mysteries. He is brought to you through the courtesy of the manufacturers of Majestic Radios. Until you have actually heard the new Majestic Radio, until you yourself have tuned in your favorite program, you can't realize what a tremendous difference there is in radio reception. 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Before continuing with his story, Majestic's Master of Mystery has a fascinating gift offer to make. 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
1: In the heart of the jungle, near the holy city of Benares in India, there grows the sacred sandalwood tree. Every high-caste Hindu places on his forehead the distinguishing mark of his caste. The chief ingredient of this caste mark is a sandalwood leaf. And what is even more interesting is the fact that for hundreds of years, the sandalwood itself has been carved out by devout Hindus into swastika charms, the oldest good luck emblem known to man. When I left India, I brought away with me quite a number of these sacred swastikas carved out of sandalwood. Expert craftsmen in this country have fashioned unique replicas of these sacred swastikas, which will be equally prized by both men and women. Though far removed from the country of their origin, these sacred swastikas and sandalwood still retain the famous scent of the sandalwood tree, and they will bring to you all the romance, all the glamour and mystery that is the East. I want you to have a swastika absolutely free. You will be proud to own it, proud to display it. Who knows, but all the good luck associated for 3,000 years with this historic emblem may be yours when you possess it. At the close of my program today, your announcer will tell you how you may secure one of these sacred sandalwood swastikas absolutely free.
0: Majestic Master of Mystery is on the trail of the murderers of his friend, Professor André Charlot. On board ship returning to India, he finds three persons involved. One of them is a mysterious woman. Another is Randall Crawford, fiancé of the murdered man's daughter. And the third is an aviator named Chorov, who takes the name of James Barry. In the last episode, the Master of Mystery is thrown overboard by his assailant. Now the story will be resumed by the Master of Mystery himself.
2: I shot out into space, into blackness. Instinctively, my body arched, relaxed. There was a sickening sense of falling. Then a terrific splash as I struck the water. It closed over me. My senses reeled with the shock, but I dared not give up. Split seconds were precious. My arched body would soon carry me back to the surface. I had to hold on. Suddenly, I heard a quick, sharp cry of man overboard. My plunge had been heard. I was up. I could breathe again. I could see the lights of the ship, the great black hull slipping away into the darkness of the night. Instantly, that floating world sprang into life. Staccato orders flat like rifle shots. Alarm bells sounded. I could hear the rushing of footsteps on deck as the crew whipped into action. The hum of the great motors mounted in a swift crescendo, then stopped. An instant of silence. The giant propellers reversed. There was a tremendous roar of churning, whirling spray. The black sea became white with foam. Then, a strange quiet. It would take too long to swing the boat about. Yet, it was too far away to throw a rope or a life preserver. The wound in my shoulder was throbbing again. I could keep afloat easily enough, but swimming taxed my strength. I waited for the next move aboard ship. Excited voices were clearly audible. Lights appeared everywhere, snapping on like signal buttons on a giant switchboard. Someone was calling to me through a megaphone. My answering call rolled away over the surface of the water. The response was immediate. Two brilliant beams of light shot into darkness. The searchlight. their fiery fingers bent down, leaped into the night, searching the black waters. I waved my arm aloft, hoping to strike the path of light hovering just above me. I could see the great white patch not 10 feet away. It swung closer, closer. For a moment it hesitated above me, then moved on. The awkward gray-white fingers seemed to mock me. There was a new sound now, the creaking of ropes through pulleys. Against the brilliant background of the searchlight, I could see the davits swing out. They were going to lower a boat. Rescue was just a matter of minutes. The lights were still stabbing wildly all around. Would these searching beams never find me? Suddenly, a great shaft of light blazed directly at me. I blinked my eyes. I was in the very center of the brilliant white circle. The searchlights had found their mark. A great shout went up from the excited passengers and crowded against the rails. I had been seen. Faintly, I heard the oars being thrust into oarlocks. The lifeboat was on its way. My startled ears heard a new sound, a low whine overhead. Before I could grasp its import, there was another, closer this time. Bullets. Someone was shooting at me from the boat. But there was no report. What could it mean? I jerked sideways out of the glare of the searchlight. In that circle of light, I was a perfect target. I turned my eyes away from the light that was dazzling me. Suddenly, from a dark square in the ship's side came a burst of flame. A third bullet whistled past. The silencer had snuffed the report of the gun, but not its deadliness. I breathed a little easier. I was in the dark now, out of sight of my assailant. But my respite was for a moment only. The zealous searchlight operator sought me out again. Once more I was engulfed in the brilliant beam. My only recourse was under the water, so down I went. I could see the light playing frantically on the surface above me. I swam under water. When there was darkness again, I emerged. I dared not even call out to explain my maneuver. The lifeboat was getting closer now. I could see it clearly, silhouetted against the other searchlight. I swam towards it, being careful to remain in the darkness. The boat was now about 50 feet away. For the moment, at least, the danger was past. I called out. There was a heartening response. I waved my arm. They saw me. A man stood up in the bow. His arm swung over his head. There was a swishing sound as the rope played out, followed by a splash not 10 feet away. A few more strokes, and I had grasped the life preserver. The white circle was pulled rapidly through the water. A moment later, I was lifted bodily into the lifeboat. I had an instant of stabbing pain in my shoulder, terrific shooting lights in my eyes, then blackness. I regained consciousness just as the lifeboat was swinging up the side of the vessel. To my dulled ears came the voices of the passengers, the creaking of the windlass. We reached the top deck. The davit swung in. The lifeboat settled on its supports. Captain Wilson himself helped me onto the deck. In a few short sentences, I told him what had happened. The captain called one of the officers. With two members of the crew, he was to search the lower corridors at once. Another steward was sent to bring the ship's doctor. Then the captain made his way to his quarters. I followed. Reaching his cabin, I sank wearily into an armchair as the captain stepped into the inner room. A moment later, he returned with dry garments. I thanked him. The change would feel good. While dressing, I told him the whole story. When I had finished, he looked at me for a moment. There was an odd glint in his eyes. He strode to his desk, opened the top drawer. Picking up a small object that lay there, he walked back to me.
3: Here, I'd suggest that you take this back.
2: Into my open hand, he dropped the magic amulet of Odette Charlot. I had given it to him for safekeeping not half an hour before. There was a half smile on the captain's lips, but his eyes were grave.
3: I'm no more superstitious than most of you, but this little carved piece saved your life when you had it.
2: He pointed to the deep groove made by Gershard's bullet.
3: You gave it up half an hour ago, and see what happened.
2: My hand closed over the tiny piece. Was it my imagination, or did my palm really tingle beneath it, as though it were pouring new strength into my body? I thought of beautiful Odette Charlot, who had first placed the amulet in my hand. Would her father still be alive? Had she not given it up? Had any harm befallen her? I grew oddly disturbed at the thought. And her fiancé, Randall Crawford, who even now lay in a stateroom below, his memory befogged by drugs and violence. What was his part in the strange adventure? There was something queer about that. This was the first time drugs had entered the picture. Such an unusual drug, too. Scopolamine, extract of a plant oddly enough known as deadly nightshade. Scopolamine and hashish. By George, The result alone should have given me the answer. Loss of memory. That's what it was. Something Crawford knew. No doubt about it. Professor Charlot had been killed to take something he knew from him. Crawford was drugged to keep something he knew from being told. But drugs wear off. Someday Crawford's memory would return. There was apparently but one answer. It would return too late. Too late to keep the gang from using the secret which was now locked in his dulled brain. My thoughts were interrupted by a quick knock. The door pushed open. A short, heavy-set man in officer's uniform stepped in. The captain greeted him warmly, then turned to me.
3: Say, this is the ship's doctor. He'll fix up that arm of yours.
2: I couldn't refuse, though I chafed at the delay. Oh, please hurry, doctor. I've got to get downstairs at once. The little man opened his case quickly and set to work. My thoughts turned to Crawford. I had to see him. Some way must be found to clear his mind. There must be some antidote, something. Perhaps the doctor could help. I thought of Gershard, the French detective. He had stayed behind in Crawford's stateroom. Had he learned anything? I recalled his evident suspicions of the drug use, his belief that Crawford was shunning. He might try to arouse Crawford to get him to talk. There was a reassuring rip of adhesive tape. The bandaging was finished. I stood up. Come on, doctor. I've got another patient for you downstairs. I looked at Captain Wilson. Now you'll come too, Captain, won't you? He smiled. A moment later, the three of us were hurrying down the lower corridor towards Crawford's room. Suddenly, we heard a short, terrified gasp, a muffled scream. I raced to Crawford's door, flung it open, then started back in horror. On the floor, lying on his back in a pool of blood, was Gershard, the French detective. Standing over him with a wild look in his eyes, a dripping red blade clenched in his upraised hand, was Randall Crawford.
0: Did Randall Crawford kill the detective? The veil of mystery will undoubtedly be lifted when Majestic's Master of Mystery returns to the air with the next episode. 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At the first sign of faulty reception, install Majestic tubes. 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

0: 11 o'clock at night, high on the ledge above the floor of the Temple of Vampires, somewhere in the jungles of Central America. While Reggie stands guard over Hermie and the vampire priestess Angelina in a monk's cell on a ledge 50 feet above the temple floor, Jack and Doc swung to the ledge across the room in search of the girl Sunny. In their search, they walked into a trap set for them by the vampire priest Manuel. The pair, with a bit of strategy, overpowered Manuel, tied him up, and released Sunny. But when the girl found the only way to get off the ledge was to swing out 50 feet up in the air on a rope to the other ledge, she became hysterical with fear and lost consciousness. It was while they were figuring how to carry the unconscious Sunny across to the other ledge that Jack discovered the real vampires were loose. Real vampire bats as large as men, bloated and grisly, with a vicious sort of rapaciousness.
1: I heard noises back in Pancake's way, but they haven't caught our scent yet.
2: Well, Mike got Sunny, so it's up to you.
1: The job right down my alley. 45 in each hand and just waiting for a chance to use
3: them. We must be almost out on the ledge.
4: Watch it, Jack. Don't you go walking off that ledge with Sunny in your arms. It's 50 feet straight down.
3: I'm feeling my way. Yeah, here we are. Doc, you got the flashlight?
4: Yeah. You want it?
3: Flash it around. Find out where we fastened the rope.
4: Huh? Well, there she is. Down yonder, a little to your left.
3: Uh-huh. Now then, I'll put Sonny down for a minute.
4: Don't forget we fastened the rope up out of reach.
3: Yeah. Come on, step in my hand and go up after it.
4: Okay.
5: Hold it.
3: Got it?
5: Yeah.
3: Now fasten it on the lower hook where I can reach it.
4: Okay. Ooh-wee. Boy, I don't blame Sonny for not liking high places.
3: Well, never mind that, Doc. Help me.
4: Do what?
3: I'm going to take Sonny across on my back.
4: Unconscious body's kind of awkward. Think we can do it?
3: Yeah. Lift her up on my back.
4: Uh-huh.
5: Here she comes.
3: Now hold her up while I get hold of her legs.
5: Jack, how's that?
3: All right. Now, back against the wall and hold her in place. Now come around in front.
5: Good as done.
3: I've got her legs around my waist. Now tie them together. Now here's a piece of rope.
4: Oh, yeah, I get the idea.
3: We'll do a good job of tying. If she starts to slip going over, there'll be nothing I can do.
4: Yeah. Hey, that'll hold.
3: Now tie her around my neck.
4: Uh-huh. Jack, she's going to be a load.
6: Hey, listen.
3: What is it?
4: I keep feeling and I hear shuffling noises all about me.
3: Shuffling?
4: Well, not exactly. More like little sucking noises. You know,
3: Oh, that's great.
4: Well, fella, how are we going to work this now?
3: I'll take Sonny over on this rope. You take the rope down the ledge further. Okay?
4: Sure.
3: All right, before I jump, go down and see if your rope's all right.
4: Good idea.
5: Doc, what's the matter? I got it. You all right? You bet I'm all right.
4: Did you hear the flapping of wings as he went over?
3: What was it? What happened?
4: Well, just one of them big he-bats are sitting there on the ledge making sucking noises at me.
3: They're out on the ledge?
4: Well, that was one. I let him have it, and he high-dived off the ledge.
3: It's time we were getting out of here. Is your rope all right?
4: Right as rain.
3: All right, then, let's go.
4: And remember to hang on to that rope like you never hung on before. You're carrying double.
3: Uh-huh. There. I'll get a good grip with my knees.
4: How's that?
3: All right. Now, don't waste any time, Doc. The minute I hop off, you go down and take off on your rope.
4: You think I won't?
3: Well, here I go.
4: Luck, Jack.
3: Yeah.
5: Be seeing you.
4: Man, that's like high diving in space. Well, come on, Doc, my lad. We're next.
5: Get my rope down.
4: There.
5: Hey, what's that? Look out! Hey, Jack!
4: I got her with Sunny.
3: Just fainted. Come on, get her untied and off my back.
4: You brought her across on that rope?
3: Made it all right. Here. Unfasten her feet.
5: Well, just a minute.
3: Everything been all right over here?
7: Yes, as good as gold. Hermie's still asleep. Angelina unhappy, but behaving herself.
3: There's
7: Sonny's feet.
3: Now untie her hands around my neck.
7: Yeah, I'm getting it. What made her faint?
3: Fright of having to swing across.
7: Did you have a bad time of it? Where's Doc?
3: He'll be here in a minute, swinging over on another rope.
7: There she is.
3: All right, lift her down off my back.
5: Quite.
7: There, I got her.
3: Now, put her on that stone bench alongside of Hermie. There she is. She'll be all right.
6: What's the matter, Jack?
3: Well, hello. You awake, Hermie?
6: I guess so.
3: You better go back to sleep.
6: Who's lying here beside me?
3: Sonny.
6: Sonny? But, Jack, I haven't got any clothes on. I don't want Sonny to see me.
3: Well, you've got a loincloth. That'll have to do you until morning. Besides, it's dark.
6: Why doesn't she say something?
3: Sonny? Well, she's asleep. She'll wake up pretty soon.
6: Well, I hope she don't until I get my clothes back.
7: Well, that seems to bother you a lot, youngster.
6: Yeah, sure it does. Fella don't feel right without clothes.
3: Well, you go back to sleep. We'll take care of you in the morning.
6: I ain't sleepy now.
3: We'll try.
6: Okay.
7: Jack, isn't it queer Doc hasn't come?
3: No. Wonder if he's up to something.
7: You know Doc.
3: Crazy idiot. I told him to follow me right over.
7: Well, you don't suppose anything's gone wrong?
3: Why, don't you? It could. The bats were loose over there, but they couldn't get at him on the ledge. He has my flashlight and gun.
7: It seems kind of queer, though.
3: Well, let's get out of this priest's cell.
7: Out on the ledge?
3: Yeah.
6: Hey, can I go too?
3: Hermie, you were going to sleep.
6: Oh, gee whiz.
3: Anyway, you stay right where you are. We've got enough trouble without you falling off the ledge.
6: Okay, fella.
3: Come on, Reggie.
7: Not a sign of it.
3: No. I wonder if I shouldn't go back over.
7: Are those blood-sucking rodents loose?
3: Bats aren't rodents.
7: Well, they are for my money.
3: Anyway, these big things don't look like any rodents I ever saw.
7: Couldn't we call across to him?
3: Well, not at this distance. Echo just makes a din. I guess I'd better go.
7: How about letting me go over?
3: No, I've got the hang of the thing. Besides, I know the layout over there. Doc's just stalling over there. I'll wring his neck.
7: And once for me.
3: Well, here I go.
7: Good luck.
3: Oh, Reggie.
7: Yes, Jack.
3: Keep a close guard on the door of the monk's cell.
7: I'll be watching.
3: All right. So long. Here goes.
8: Hey, sir.
7: What's that?
8: Doc, is that you?
7: Jack.
8: What's happened here?
7: Fella, it's like we met out here in midair.
8: Our ropes are all tangled together.
7: Yeah. What you doing out here?
8: I was just going back across to find you.
7: Well, here I am. I'm here swinging 50 feet from the floor. Anyway, that far from the ceiling.
8: You think that's funny?
7: I don't think it's one blame bit funny. Hey, we're spinning. Our ropes are coming untangled.
8: Hang on to each other's ropes. Let's keep together for a minute.
7: Yeah.
8: What happened, Doc? We shouldn't have met out here. Our ropes are 10 or 15 feet apart.
7: Yeah, I know. I was swinging in circles.
8: That's a big help.
7: I couldn't help it, Jack. Just as I got a hold of my rope, something pushed me off the ledge.
8: Pushed you off?
7: Yeah, a minute sooner, and I wouldn't have had the rope in my hands.
8: You didn't see what did it?
7: No. Anyway, I went off the ledge sideways, and that threw me in a circle. I never even come close to our ledge.
8: Well, we're in one swell pickle.
7: You're telling me. Then when you come along, our ropes crossed, and here we are.
8: Well, we can't hang here all night, that's certain.
7: What if we could? Daylight wouldn't hit none, except show us how far it is to the floor.
8: That's great.
7: And down in this part of the country, I don't imagine they got any firemen with nets to jump into.
8: Look, Doc.
7: Yeah?
8: You think you can climb your rope?
7: Climb 50, 60 feet on this rope?
8: Yeah.
7: Well, I don't know. Can you?
8: I can try.
7: And when we've climbed it, what then?
8: Maybe we can climb over rafters or something. Get down.
7: You think so?
8: Whoever put these ropes up in the first place had to get up there to fasten them.
7: Well, the longer we just hang here, the tireder we're going to be.
8: All right. Let's swing apart then and start climbing.
7: Okay. Man, oh man.
8: What's the matter?
7: I was just thinking. We're swinging from the end of a rope, but I wouldn't say we were hung yet.
8: All right. Cut loose.
7: Okay, every man for himself. Here goes.
5: Jack. Oh, Doc. Yeah? Don't try to do much climbing while the rope swings. Save your breath,
7: Ellen. And climb. Yes, I know, Hermie, but Jack told you to go to sleep.
6: I've been trying, Reggie, honest.
4: Just can't make it, eh?
6: I guess it's on account I haven't got any clothes.
4: Well, you got all the clothes the Indians wear.
6: I guess I wouldn't make a very good Indian.
4: You'd get used to it in time.
6: Where'd Jack go?
4: He went back across to the other ledge to look for Doc.
6: This is a hard place to keep folks together, ain't it?
4: It certainly is.
6: Is Sonny still asleep?
4: Still sleeping.
6: I guess the vampire lady's asleep, too.
4: At least pretending.
6: Oh, it's sure dark in here, ain't it, Reggie?
7: It is that. I keep stumbling. Only way I can keep track of all of you is to make the rounds and touch you.
6: You want to look out when you touch the vampire lady.
7: Oh, is that so?
6: Yeah, she bites. They are funny people down here, don't they?
7: They do that. Aren't you just a little sorry now? Are you stowed away and our plane came along?
6: No, I like you fellas.
7: Well, that's nice of you. Say so?
6: Yeah, I guess I like Sonny best of all.
7: Ladies' man, are you?
6: I'm going to stick to Sonny all the rest of my life.
7: Mm-hmm. Well, have you mentioned it to her?
6: Not yet. But I ain't got anyone else.
7: Well, what about your father?
6: Oh, he didn't want me. He said I was just one more thing he had to look after.
7: Well, not much of a father.
6: I like you fellas a lot better.
7: Do you? Hmm. I wonder what's keeping Jack and Doc.
6: I guess you don't have to worry.
7: No?
6: There ain't nothing they can't do.
7: Well, I don't know. We're running up against things this trip we've never experienced before. Listen. Did you hear anything?
6: No. Did you?
7: Something just made my back hair stand up on end.
6: Did what?
7: Listen. I must be nerves. I think I'll step out to the door of the cell and have a look about.
6: Don't go very far.
7: No, just to the door.
6: Yeah.
7: Everything seems to be all right.
9: Oh, look out! Flippy, see where you are! I...

further adventures of Jack, Doc, and Reggie will come to you at this same hour. I Love a Mystery, written and directed by Carlton E. Morse, comes to you Monday through Friday, featuring Russell Thorson as Jack, Jim Bowles as Doc Long, and Tony Randall as Reggie York, with Mercedes McCambridge as Sonny, Louis Van Ruten as Manuel, and Sarah Fussell as Hermie.

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1: I don't know.
2: Legal money, I mean. Not the family silver.
1: Oh, well, a couple of $1,000, little more, maybe.
2: I have a proposition for you, Walt.
1: I'm not interested.
2: Don't you want to pay Christie? Do you want him to blab to your old lady?
1: I'm in too much trouble as it is without getting mixed up in something crooked. I'll get the money somehow.
2: Last words. Don't worry about me. I'll be there with the money. Do you know what'll happen to you when you turn up gone? When you don't give Christie Fallon his $10,000 plus, you wake up in an alley with a cat looking at you. And you won't be the man about town any longer. You have a crooked nose and a set of sore teeth. Am I getting through?
1: What's the proposition?
2: That's my boy. That's my smart boy. Well, it's like this. There's a dame in this town. She's a new arrival, and she's hot for the society level. See?
1: No, I don't.
2: With some people, it takes a little longer. She wants in with the town's 400. You happen to be one of the 400.
1: And you want me to introduce her around?
2: And you a college boy. No, Junior, I don't care if she never gets to the top. I know she is loaded. She's got it stacked on its edges. And I feel that it's wrong of a female person to have so much money and not share it around.
1: You're going to rob her.
2: He's got it.
1: Oh, no, thank you. I've done a lot of things, but I'm not going to rob anyone.
2: Very noble, too. You do not seem to grasp the idea. I'm going to soak this chick for a lot of money. Now, I don't care whether you help out or not. If you do, it'll make things a lot easier for me. If you don't, I'll still manage it. So, why don't you get wise and lend a helping hand? And, incidentally, get yourself off the hook with Christie.
1: I should go to the police.
2: The natural reaction of every red-blooded American boy. Only your red blood has thinned a little through the generations, and I don't think you have the inside to do it. And knowing full well that I'd tear your arm off and beat your head in with it. Now, what do you say, boy? Do you listen to the idea?
1: What have I got to lose?
2: That's it. That is it. What have you got to lose? Look, boy, we are going to see this doll. She's having dinner someplace downtown. We are going to meet her, and we are going to have a nice social chat.
1: Yeah, but where does my few $1,000 come into this?
2: Oh, that. You are to go and get me the money. About $3,000, I think, will be enough. No, on second thoughts, make it four.
1: But I'll have to hawk all the
2: time. Remember, Christie.
1: Okay.
2: We need the money for a setup. We have to get an apartment downtown. We have to get some nice food and some liquid refreshment. We have to dress it up big.
1: I don't like it.
2: We invite this doll to meet some great little people. And then we go to the apartment. We have a little game of something, maybe a little roulette, and she loses a lot of money. She's got a lot of money to lose. You help console the little girl, and you give her a couple of $1,000.
1: Give it to her?
2: With your own little hands, give it to her. You say, doll, I can't see you losing all your lettuce like this.
1: I've only got 2 hours to get $10,000. This is going to take more than 2 hours to arrange.
2: That's true.
1: Then it's a waste of time.
2: I shall personally see to it that Christie receives my note for your money. I'll give him my paper, something I don't do for many people. Is it a deal, kid? We need your $4,000 or I'd handle it myself. But at the moment, ready money is as scarce as hen's teeth. Tomorrow or the next day, ready money will make a carpet for us to walk on.
1: I'm in.
2: Our fortune is assured.
1: And all I want is my $4,000 back, plus enough to pay Christie.
2: You have it, boy, on the word of Harold Percival Blanket. Now, let's get ourselves downtown. I think our pigeon should be dining at the Moonlight Room. There's our pigeon. Some feather, huh?
1: She's very nice, isn't she?
2: You guys kill me. You see a doll that's out of this world, and the most you can say is very nice. Come on, let's get to work.
1: What do I do?
2: Oh, this will never work. You behave like a thoroughgoing young gentleman. That's what you do.
1: Well, what about you?
2: Worry yourself not about me, boy. I'll manage to sound okay. Now, shall we to work?
3: Oh, dear.
2: I'm terribly sorry. I didn't really notice. Dear me, I've ruined your dress.
3: Oh, that's all right. I'll wipe it up.
2: You could at least allow me to replace the drink.
3: Honestly, it isn't necessary.
2: But I insist. Don't we, Hayden? Don't we, Hayden?
1: Oh, yes, of course.
3: Oh, what can I do?
2: Relax and enjoy yourself. My name is Harold P. Blanket, the Boston Blankets.
3: How do you do?
1: I'm Hayden Seaberg,
2: one of the Icy Birds. well, it never does get a laugh, does it? What are you drinking, Miss... Hey, we don't even know your name.
3: Shauna O'Farrell, of the Irish O'Farrell.
1: How do you do?
2: Now that we know each other, I'll buy us all a drink. What are you doing in this little town, Miss O'Carroll?
3: Oh, I wouldn't call it a little town, Mr. Blanket.
2: The longer you live in a city, the more it gets like a small town. Every time you turn a corner, you walk into a creditor.
3: I've invited some people up to drinks and a bite. They'll be along in a minute.
1: Are you sure we're not intruding?
3: Don't be silly. I think you'll like the people. You see, I'm a social climber.
1: Yes, so I can...
3: Oh. Hmm? I beg your pardon.
2: This is some swell apartment, Shauna. Really lovely.
3: Pour yourself something. I want to see they left some food for me.
4: Great. We don't even have to use the apartment we fixed.
1: But what about her friends?
4: Friends, friends. Did you see the ice she's wearing?
1: Yeah, what about it?
4: I was going to knock her for a couple of grand, maybe 20, but she's wearing a fortune in glass. A fortune, Hayden boy.
1: Oh, no, I'm not having anything to do with robbery.
4: You'll do like you're told. That's what you'll do. Here, take this gun.
1: Well, don't be silly.
4: You take it, boy, or I might use it on you.
3: Well, there's 22-8 in the, What's the matter?
1: Shauna,
3: That is a gun, isn't it?
1: What? Oh, yeah, I didn't realize.
4: It's a gun, sister. Now, we want that you should give us all your nice baubles. No screams, please, honey pot. Just unclasp the lot. Hurry it, will you?
3: I'm very sorry, but I have no intention of doing any such thing.
4: Change your intentions. That's a good girl. Hayden, you should keep that gun on her. If she moves, you should shoot her.
3: You can't get away with it. I'll go to the police as soon as possible.
4: Sweetness, I'll be so far away, it'll take them a lifetime to find me. That's a good girlie. Grab and go, Hayden. Go on, pick it up. It isn't hot much.
1: I'm awfully sorry, Shauna. I can assure you this isn't any of my arrangements.
3: That's the lot. Now, will you get out?
4: For sure, but first to make sure we get a chance to get away.

0: For did you run, you idiot?
1: Because I didn't want a policeman to find me with a pocket full of hot jewelry, that's why.
0: Slow this thing down. You'll have every car in town breathing down our necks.
1: Why didn't you do it the way we intended? Win our money at cards.
0: This way was quicker.
1: And more dangerous.
0: Keep your eye on the road and slow down.
1: All I want to do is get home and lock myself in.
0: You make you lock yourself in. You're as nervous as a cat.
1: I am not in the habit of robbing young ladies.
0: It grows on you. Didn't I keep telling you to slow down? Now look what's happened.
1: I'll have to stop.
0: Get around this corner. Now slow her down.
1: But the police...
0: Slow her down.
1: I can't afford to be stopped by the police. My mother...
0: Stop here. Stop the car. I'll bust your one. I'll see you back at base.
1: We'll have to split up. Yeah, but what about the car?
2: I'll leave it. See you.
1: And what about the jewelry?
2: Hold it till I see you at base. Give it about 3 hours.
1: Yeah, but the police...
2: Come and catch your boy.
1: What do I do? What am I going to do?

0: This your car, young fella?
1: My car?
0: That's what I said.
1: No, sir, no, it's not my car.
0: See anyone get out of it?
1: No, yes.
0: Make up your mind.
1: Someone got out and ran that way.
0: You sure it's not your heap?
1: Positive.
0: You own a car?
1: Yes, sir.
0: Mind if I see your license?
1: Yes, I do.
0: I'll have to insist.
1: Well, I'll have to refuse. You can't force me to show you my license if I don't want to.
0: If we check and find this car belongs to you, you'll be in trouble. If you tell the truth now, it might save you some of that trouble.
1: It's not my car.
0: Broke about every rule in the book and some that ain't been made yet. Show me your license, please, sir.
1: I refuse.
0: Then I'll have to hold you till we check on the vehicle.
1: I'm sorry. I can't wait here like a common criminal.
0: What makes you so nervous?
1: I'm not nervous.
0: Just cold, huh? It's not a hot car, is it?
1: Of course not.
0: How would you know if it isn't yours?
1: Well, because I don't know.
0: Traffic offenses are a bad thing, but people don't get hit up over them. You make a good excuse and pay your fine, and that's that. You'd think I was after your scalp. What is it?
1: I refuse to be questioned in this manner.
0: It's the only manner I've got. Maybe you'd like to come down to the station and let some other officer try his manner out on you.
1: I'm going home, and you can't stop me. I have my rights as a citizen.
0: Lots of other citizens live in this city, and they've got a couple of rights. They don't like to be knocked down by crazy kids and hot rods.
1: I am not a crazy kid, and that is not a hot rod.
0: This time, I want your license without any fuss and bother.
1: Very well, I'll have to call my...
0: What's that bulge in your pocket?
1: Oh, nothing.
0: It's a gun.
1: Now, you get away from
0: me. The gun and the license. For both. Now, come on now.
1: Here's my license and... Oh, yowie.
2: Al, get over here, Top.
1: One. No, sir, I can explain.
0: You'll get your chance.
1: No, I'm not going to jail. Now, get your hand away from that gun.
2: Don't be silly, kid.
1: Don't come any closer.
0: Make it easy on yourself, son.
1: I said keep away. This is all a mistake.
0: Ours or yours?
1: All right, take him, Al. You crazy young fool. Stop it, I'll fire. Stop.
3: Your 2 hours isn't quite done yet, boy.
1: There was a man in here earlier. I was talking to him.
3: People come and people go. Everyone talks to someone I didn't ever notice.
1: He must have.
3: In trouble?
1: No.
3: Yes.
1: Nothing I can't get out of.
3: Got my money?
1: The heck with your money.
3: That's what you say.
1: Do you know a man called Harold Blanket?
3: Nice.
1: Now, where can I find him?
3: Wherever he is.
1: You want your money?
3: Better than that. I'm going to get it.
1: You'll have to help me find this Blanket character.
3: Son, you walked in here about 6 months ago full of social grace and the desire to see how the seamy side existed. You had yourself a ball. You gambled and got yourself mixed in with people your old lady would never know about, let alone approve. You threw your money away and begged me for a loan. I gave it to you. On conditions. The conditions being that I get it back. I want my money, boy, and I want it soon. And I'm not going to raise a sweat helping you get it. Now, get out of here.
1: Christy, the police are after me.
3: You're not the only one.
1: I killed a policeman, Christy.
3: Gun, scat. You get a cop in this town and you're as hot as a $2 watch. Scat, boy, before I do some hollering. But remember, if I don't get that money... I'm going to tell your dear old lady. Now get out. Go home. Go anywhere. Scat!
4: Shot and killed on the corner of 7th and the Boulevard. He is armed and dangerous. Description as follows. Height, 6 feet. Wavy blonde hair. Dressed well in dark suit. Probably dinner jacket.
1: Ooh. Gotta get out of this dinner jacket. Only thing to do is leave town. All right, so you're running away. It's nobody's neck but your own. First, that's what you've got to be. First. If I can make it across the state line, I've got a chance. Shot and killed a police officer. Shot and killed a police officer. Killed a man in cold blood. So far, so good. Another 10 miles and I'm in the clear. At least I'll have a chance. Another few miles. Just another... Oh, no. A roadblock. A roadblock all for me, just like in the movies. And a murderer on the run. Well, Haiti, if they catch you, you'll get the books, or you might as well give them a run. Strike one for our team. A couple more miles and I'm over the line. Oh, come on, Carr. Come on. Don't let me down now. No one's gonna stop me now. I'm this close to no one. I'll make it. I've got to crawl on my stomach. I'll make it. I've got to. Over. Rotten $10,000. That's all. $10,000 in that hog Christy breathing down my neck. Tell my brother. You're a disgrace. We'll let him tell her now because it doesn't matter. Oh, no, no, no, no, no, no, no, no, they couldn't, no, I didn't mean to. Oh, no, no, no, no, no, no.
5: Stop! No, no. Stop, I say! Stop, you young fool!
1: Stop what for? So I can be locked up and tried and sent to the chair? So everyone can talk about me? So they can hold me up as an example? No, I'm not stopping, sir. I'm sorry, I've got to get away.
0: All for a handful of glass that wasn't worth a $10 bill.
1: Not worth? Not worth money?
0: Glass and lead, that's all.
1: But he said it was worth a fortune. $10,000 to pay back. Too much. What a fortune.
0: What $10,000?
1: Had to have it. Christy said, tell Mother.
0: Christy?
1: Blanket. Blanket.
0: We'll get your blanket, boy.
1: No. Blanket was with me. He said I should. Oh, $10,000. Oh, only way, but I didn't want to. Didn't. Blanket and

0: Christy Fallon?
1: That's right. What can I do for you?
0: Know a guy called Harold Blanket?
1: Maybe.
0: Know a kid called Hayden Seberg?
1: Some.
0: He's dead.
1: Tough.
0: You'll have to whistle for your 10,000.
1: I've whistled before.
0: Where's Harold Blanket?
1: More than likely find him abandoned.
2: The stupid young idiot. So he has to lose his nerve and blast a cop. Well, it ain't my fault, that much I know.
3: Sure it's not, honey, not one little bit. Now, how about my share of the 4,000 you got from him? I want out of this town and I want it fast.
2: I wouldn't worry. By the time Hayden Seberg stops running, he'll be in Little America.
3: We should have hit him for more than 4,000.
2: It was all he had. I knew he was a sucker when I heard him talking to Christy Fallon. But I knew we wouldn't get much more than this out of him. So what's wrong with it for a couple of hours' work? Miss Shauna O'Farrell from the Irish O'Farrells. You're good, honey. I'll give you that.
3: You're okay yourself.
2: Years of practice and the ability to pick a sucker a block away. First thing in the morning, we buy another heap of junk and move on. I'd have given my eye teeth to have seen the kid's face when that copper folded. Why, what he's doing now? Running like a fox, I'll bet.
0: He stopped running a couple of hours ago.
2: What?
0: He stopped running.
3: Who are you talking about, may I ask?
0: You both better make it nice and quietly, because I'm a police officer and I'm sworn to uphold the law. But I'd dearly love to blow your head off. What?
3: I've never been so insulted
2: in
3: my life.
2: Don't say a word. We'll do like the man says. Then we'll see.
0: Have a last listen to the music, because it is your last.
2: Two dead.
0: Two nice people, all because you saw a setup for a couple of tawdry dollars. Now walk!

A closing door finishes the story. Next week, another key will open another door to another story. Mystery, romance, or adventure. All start when a door is unlocked by the key.

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1: 31 and a half, 32, 33, 35, 40, and 10 is 50, and 50 is a pound. 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
4: Yes, this is 19 Nocturne Boulevard. Won't you step inside? Did you have any trouble finding me? What do you mean, what kind of a place is it? Why, it's a rich man's study. Where else would you find a safe cracker?

0: pie. 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You make me lose the damn...
1: Don't swear, Faye.
0: Rusty.
1: My car just turned in.
0: Then cork it and let me finish this damn thing or we could get the hell out right now.
1: Hey.
0: Watch the damn window and freaking shut up.

0: Sorry. I get so tense when I'm working.
1: I know.
0: I said I'm sorry. I should be more careful what I say.
1: You're never gonna do anything with your life if you don't start talking more nicer.
0: Hey, who's the older sister here?
1: Not me. I don't got the parts. But seriously, sis, you always looked out for me. I'm just trying to return some. Besides, I get all clenched up inside when you start spouting off like that.
0: I'll work on it. Speaking of who's looking out for who, if this all comes off, you're clear, right?
1: Yeah.
0: You know I don't want to do this again. I've mended my ways and all that bullsh... All that bull.
1: Mr. Broadstreet's paying 10 G's. That should get me clear.
0: And then you stop.
1: Stop?
0: You know.
1: It's usually not that big a deal.
0: Rusty! You need to stop. Just cut it out. Cold turkey. Don't you watch Dr. Phil? Gambling is an addiction. There are support groups and everything.
1: I guess.
0: Tell you what. Maybe we both see if we can quit. Me with the bad words, you with the bets. Just for a month. What do you say?
1: Let me deal with this first, okay?

0: I guess.
1: Tell you what, maybe we both see if we can quit. Me with the bad words, you with the bets. Just for a month. What do you say?
0: Let me deal with this first, okay?
1: Yeah.
0: What do you think it is?
1: $10,000.
0: Really? Maybe we should open it.
1: Jeez, Rusty! Sometimes I really think you're too stupid to live.
0: Faye.
1: I mean, I think it's worth the $10,000 your whack job employer is going to pay for it. Undamaged. He said that, undamaged.
0: But it won't hurt if I unwrap it, will it?
1: Then why have to pull this car over?
0: A book?
1: What?
0: It's just a big old book. Yeah, it even smells old. Look, it's got a lock, like a diary.
1: What is it?
0: A book?
1: I mean the title.
0: It ain't in English. If that's even right.
1: So don't... Okay, that's it. Give me that.
0: I was just seeing if it was really locked.
1: Did you not get the part about he wants it undamaged? You think prying open the lock or trying to snap the leather somehow don't count?
0: I was just thinking, Faye, that why would somebody pay a bunch of dough for a book? Maybe it just looks like a book, and it's really a box full of jewels or something.
1: You're willing to throw away a sure thing.
0: You could probably pick that lock in a heartbeat, couldn't you, Faye?
1: Look, Rusty. This ain't the double down, little bear. The odds are, I don't know, but it's pointless. This book, as is, will get you out of hock to the bad men. This time. You were damn lucky to find somebody with that kind of dough to sling around. Why screw it up?
0: But if there's any chance that there's more...
1: No goddamn way! This is the end! I'll drop you off on the way to Jimmy's, but I'm keeping this bad boy with me.
0: It'll get stolen.
1: By who? Crackheads don't read.
0: But 10 grand will just get me out. What'll I do for a steak?
1: You could get a job.
0: You know I ain't no good at anything. Not like you. Just touch a lock and it...
1: There are zillions of jobs that don't need you to be any good. You just gotta do what people tell you.
0: How can I go to work for peanuts when I know I can win a fortune?
1: But you don't win, Rusty. Peanuts is better than a hole in the head.
0: Is that what you tell yourself when you're dancing for sweaty old men?
1: Rusty. So I'm doing whatever the hell it takes to get my stake, to get some school and maybe a business of my own. I'm 100% legit. Finally, that's what counts.
0: But you could get what you need real easy like. Just pull another job or two, then go legit.
1: And just one more, and just one more, and just one more, right? No, Rusty, this won't be you. I'll call your guy and make all the arrangements for us to meet tomorrow.
0: Faye, I...
1: Rusty, next time you dig yourself in deep, you know what I'm gonna do?
0: What?
1: I'm gonna buy you some goddamn crutches. Just this one more time, Faye. It's gonna change, Faye. Jeez, I'm such a shit for brains.
0: Just this one more time, Faye.
1: No.
0: It'll be easy.
1: I'm done, Rusty.
0: But they'll...
1: They'll what?
0: Nothing. Sancho smells good. I love your cooking, Sissy Bear.
1: Bastard.
0: Hmm?
1: What will they do, Rusty?
0: Oh, well, this is Mr. Capelli and his guys. Well, they don't kid around.
1: And?
0: They hurt me real bad.
1: How much do you need?
0: Nothing.
1: Nothing?
0: That's the best part. I found this guy who's willing to cover everything.
1: How much?
0: 10 large.
1: 10? How did you get in that far?
0: But this guy, see, he just wants us to get something. I told him I might, you know someone.
1: Get something?
0: A package.
1: Yep. Shit for brains.

0: Mr. Broadstreet.
1: Hello? What? Yes, this is...
0: We got your package. I mean, Rusty and me, I helped him. We got it.
1: Unopened?
0: Yeah, it's fine. Look, we need to get the cash soonest. When can we meet?
1: It is vital that the package remain closed. Can you guarantee that?
0: Yeah, I got it all safe and sound. You got the cash or not?
1: I have the cash. Come to my house.
0: I'd really rather do this somewhere a bit more neutral, you know.
1: There's a courtyard at the library downtown. You have to go through the rare book section to get there, so it's usually quite deserted. Can you find it?
0: Sure.
1: I expect to see you, both of you, with the package tomorrow at noon.
0: Hey! You arrogant son of a bitch.
2: Hey, I don't pay you to gab on the phone all night.
0: I'm on my break.
2: Well, I hope you made it to the can, too, since that was your last break before closing. Now get out there and shake it. There's no fire table fine. I still got some green left.
0: Right, Jimmy.

0: Hey, Faye, coming out for some grub?
1: Hey, babe, come on.
2: Nah, you go on. I'm waiting on a call.
0: Your brother?
2: Yeah.
0: Deadbeat. Oh, crap.
1: What's the deal, sweetheart?
0: Here's that catalog.
2: Thanks. I don't think I...
0: Ah, take it. Read it.
2: It's not too late. I'm kind of in the middle of something.
0: You got a week to register for fall. Winter, maybe?
2: Maybe.
0: You really don't want...
1: Hey, let's skip the food, babe, and get right to the hotel.
0: To end up like me.

0: Huh? You're early.
1: You have the book.
0: Broad Street? Wait, no.
1: Broad Street must not get the book.
0: How'd you get this?
1: Bring the book to me tomorrow at 2 p.m. at the corner of Central and 12.
0: What the hell? Great. You bastard! What the?
2: Back off, babe. I'm just seeing what you got in your little diary here.
0: You scumbag!
1: Hey, sorry about earlier.
3: Faye? Wait, is this Faye?
0: Yeah, Rusty. It's me.
3: What's so funny?
0: Nothing. Shit. Little Bear, I need your help with something.
3: Anything, Sissy Bear. You know it.
0: Come down to the club and bring me some old clothes. Bring some for you, too.

0: Yikes! Was it a holdup?
1: Sure. A holdup. A really, really messy holdup. Go in the back there and fill this bucket. Really hot water about halfway.
0: Good thing the book didn't get all bloody. Broad Street would never pay for it.
1: Yeah.
0: Faith, the book!
1: What? What?
0: The strap's been cut.
1: Yeah. I'm gonna see if I can fix that. Don't touch it.
0: Why not?
1: Here, I'll move it. There.
0: Faye, you gotta tell me what's up. You're totally acting not so.
1: You gotta trust me, little bear. Don't touch it.
0: I hate it when you treat me like a kid, Faye. I could take it. Did you kill Jimmy?
1: What makes you so sure this was Jimmy? It's just chunks.
0: Who else would it be? Level with me, Faye, or...
1: What?
0: Or I'll open it.
1: No! No, don't screw around, Rusty. This is way more serious than you know.
0: Tell me, Faye.
1: Not here. I'll tell you when we're done at home. Please, it's just too much. Give me the book, please.
0: No, Faye. I gotta know what went down.
1: Jimmy, being the nosy best busybody that he is, got into my locker. He saw the book looked like something and he cut through the strap.
0: And then?
1: It killed him. Rusty, the book did it. Don't open it. It was horrible.
0: Tell me, Sissy Bear, tell me.
1: You don't need to know.
0: Sissy Bear...
1: Things came out like squids.
0: Tentacles?
1: Yeah. They grabbed him and just pulled him into pieces. Then pulled the pieces, most of them, in and shut the book behind it.
0: It must be some kind of door to another reality. I read about those things all the time.
1: A door to EG double hockey sticks.
2: $32.74. To repeat this, press 6.
3: Hey, Beans. Wally around? No. What's he in for? Again? Shoot. I was hoping he could use... never mind.
4: You're up early.
3: Like I could sleep.
4: You doing okay?
3: Yeah, ain't no goddamn love lost between me and Jimmy. But I got a feeling this means I'm out of a job.
4: But seeing all that blood and stuff...
3: Why, you think I ain't sleeping. But there ain't jack shit...
4: Mm-hmm.
3: There ain't nothing I can do about it now. I just ain't got time for a freak out.
4: Should I wrestle up some breakfast?
3: Sure, you get started. I'll unplug the smoke detector.
4: Hey... besides, even I can't mess up cornflakes.
3: I'll get something started in a mo, little bear. Thanks for staying. I really didn't want
4: to... Are you kidding? And miss out on my chance to do something for you? Someday, Faye, I'm gonna, I don't know, strike it rich. And then we'll see who's taking care of who.
3: Yeah.
4: I was thinking, maybe we shouldn't give this guy the book.
3: Huh? Why not?
4: He's not going to want to pay for it, damaged and all, and it's... Well, if it's all you say, it sounds like it's pretty dangerous.
3: Yeah, like I want to keep it around.
4: We could sink it in the river, maybe seal it in a block of concrete. We don't know this guy. Who knows what he plans to do, or who he plans to do with it. I'll handle it.
3: I don't really care what this guy has up his sleeve. I'm just hoping he'll pay something, damaged or not, and that maybe Mr. Capelli will take half down. Pass me that, would you?
4: Isn't this...
3: I want to get this thing rewrapped.
4: You think maybe it'll fool him?
3: No. I'm just hoping it will give us time to be out of reach when he opens it.
1: I'm glad you were willing to see reason. I don't know who your buyer is, but
3: He must have some tough mojo to think he can control something awful like this.
4: Yeah.
5: Ah, good to see you. You have my package.
3: Right here. There was a...
6: It's just fine. You got the money?
5: Yeah. Shall we trade?
6: How about you put down the briefcase and I bring you the book? Then, when you're happy, I'll take the money.
3: Good going, LB.
5: An eminently sensible plan. I'll have to check and make sure the book has not been tampered with.
6: Be my guest. Here, I'll get it for you.
5: Now, just hand it over.
3: Rusty, oh my God, Rusty, what the hell do you think you're doing?
0: I was right. For once, I got it.
3: Rusty, what the hell?
0: Look, Faye, don't you see? This is our ticket. My ticket anyway, if you're too chicken. We may have a mess, but we also have $10,000 and a book.
3: And what, pray tell, do you plan to do with the son of a bitch goddamn book?
0: Don't swear, Faye. It's so perfect. No way to trace it. There's no way to catch me. All I gotta do is walk up to someone, open the book, just like that one. Whammo!
3: You're gonna go around killing people? Once they're eaten, it's not like you can take their wallets.
0: I thought of that. I'm not gonna rob no one. Just hire myself out.
3: How could you? Mom would never have...
0: Yeah, well, I never knew Mom, Sissy Bear. Any problems with my upbringing? They're all on you.
3: But...
0: I knew it. You just want me to be a wimp so you could push me around. Just your little bear. You never want me to win big, because if I was ever a success, you wouldn't have anybody to gloat over and preach to. Well, now it's too late. It's my turn, Faye. This is my chance to be the man.
3: Rusty, you stop this right now!
0: What are you gonna do? Put me over your knee? I got the book, and while I'd hate to have to use it again right away...
3: You wouldn't!
0: Try me. Let me go, Faye.
7: You didn't bring it.
3: Oh,
7: I'm Jordan.
3: Jordan something or something Jordan?
7: Something. Where's the book?
3: Tell me what it is first. I can't just hand it over without knowing more about it.
7: We can't talk here.
3: Oh, sure we can. A busy street is as anonymous as you can get. Spell.
7: It is a gateway.
3: Huh, we figured that.
7: You opened it? How many? How many has it devoured?
3: Keep your voice down. We may be anonymous here, but there is a limit. Why does it matter who got it?
7: The book is the Demonolatrium Truscadecorum, one of 13 gates disguised as ancient grimoires. They were put into this world to trap those who seek the deepest levels of occult knowledge. Each book will take 13 souls and then go back from whence it came. This one has already eaten 7 that I've been able to verify.
3: But then it'll just go away.
7: Taking the last wielder with it.
3: Wielder, like the one facing the book?
7: The one holding it.
3: Oh, shit.
7: Did you hear that?
3: What, the car horn?
7: Damn, they found us. We need to find someplace less public. Now.
3: Why, aren't we sort of safe out here on the street?
7: Doubtful. They're after the book.
3: But Rusty has... Shit!
7: They're tracking me, not the book. We need to get away from them.
3: Not part of your club, eh?
7: There are many factions seeking to control the Triscadecora. This way.
3: Being alone with a bunch of freaks sounds like a dumbass plan, Jordan something.
7: I can't cloak us if there are any observers.
3: Like being able to be invisible, but only if there's no one watching you?
7: Shh! In here. Now, stay quiet.
3: You have to grope me like that?
7: The range is limited. We have to stay very close.
3: I'm not bitching. I just wanted to know.
7: Shh!

0: are they gone?
1: Just let them home. For safety.
0: Oh. Well, what do you do when you're not hiding from demons and chasing old carnivorous spooks, Mr. Jordan?
2: I just hope we got here first. Last I checked, nobody's seen him yet. They're kind of used to me combing around looking for him.
3: And you're quite sure that he's
2: Oh, yeah. First people he'd go after are his bookies. Lucky thing they weren't in town this afternoon, or they'd be squid bait long since.
3: Squid?
2: You know. They come out of the book.
3: I've never actually seen one opened. We're working to get them all into safekeeping. Sounds like your brother's a prime example why.
2: It's all my fault. My mom died when he was born, then Dad went a dozen years later. After that, it was just me and him. I guess I didn't do it right.
3: Probably not.
2: Hey, not helping. Oh, crap. That ain't good.
3: Stay behind me.
2: As if. Rusty?
4: Rusty? Rusty!
2: Oh, jeez, Rusty.
5: Stay out of it, Faye.
2: That's a lot of blood, Rusty. How many were there?
5: Just Mr. Capelli and his bodyguard. I'm still waiting for the other guys to get back. You gonna help me? Or just mess me up, like always.
2: Like always? Who's the one always coming when you start screaming about guys being after you? This whole goddamn thing started because you can't keep your hands off an inside flush.
5: Faye?
2: Look, Rusty. There's this guy. And he knows about the book. I mean, he can tell you. You've got to listen to him, Rusty. This isn't a joke, little bear. He really... It's worse than you think.
5: You better leave. It's gonna get messy real soon. I don't want to have to kill you.
2: Oh, little bear. Ah!
6: Hey, you read that book. Give it to me. Hand it over. Stop
2: with
6: that!
2: What are
6: you?
2: You
6: don't touch
2: me! Look out! Get back! No! I can't believe you did that. My own brother. What kind of a goddamn monster are you?
5: I'm alive, Faye. That's what counts. I'm the one holding the book.
2: Rusty, that was the one guy who knew what this stupid prinking thing really is. And your dumb shit book just ate him.
5: Stop swearing! You know I hate it when you do that.
2: Rusty, I think this has gone way beyond my potty mouth. Give me the book now, or put your goddamn money where your mouth is and feed me to it.
5: What? Sissy.
2: 7, 8, 9.
5: I don't want to have to kill you, Faye.
2: Oh, shit.
5: Talk to me, Sissy Bear. Why can't you see this is good for me? You got locks. I finally got something.
2: Bite me, you whining little piece of shit. I am so sick of your weakling ass dragging around behind me.
5: Faye!
2: Yeah, if it weren't for you and the gigantic hole in your stupid ass pocket, I would have been free and clear years ago. Do you know how much goddamn son of a bitch money I have pissed down the frickin' drain for you?
5: Faye, stop it.
2: I am so goddamn sick to the teeth of feeling guilty over you, you puling little asswipe, worrying over you and having to run around changing your dirty diapers every time you freaking crap yourself.
5: If I'm all you say, it's your fault. You made me this way.
2: I might have made you weak, but I never made you a murderer. There, you're self-made.
5: I'll make you stop.
2: Hey, what? No. No, I'm the master! I'm the master! Ah!

Now that you know how to find us, don't be a stranger. We have enough of those already. Tonight's story, Making Book, was written by Julie Hoverson. In tonight's production, Faye James was Julie Hoverson, Rusty James was Renaud LaBeouf, Mr. Broadstreet was Cole Hornaday, Jimmy the Bartender was Jake Stratton, Jordan the Mystery Man was Greg Porter, and Gertie was Jody Monahue. Additional voices provided by Cole Hornaday and Beverly Poole. All music in this production was courtesy of Kevin MacLeod at Incompetech.com. 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Voices were recorded at Neo Hoodoo Studios with the assistance of Ryan Hurst. This presentation is copyright 2008 to Julie Hoverson and Reality Productions.

0: Just hand it over. Are we screaming now?
1: Give me.
2: Yeah. Well,
1: shut up.
2: Yo. Here.
1: No.
2: Hey.
1: Ow.
2: Stop there.
3: All right.
4: No.
3: Oops, sorry. Game on.
1: Yeah, you keep touching me.
4: You scumbag.
5: Ah, screaming in fear and agony.
3: Yeah, we'll do all the screaming later.
6: You're...
3: I'm sorry.

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1: Murder Clinic, stories of the world's great detectives of fiction. Men against murder. Each week at this time, WOR Mutual turns the spotlight on one of these great hunters of men and brings you the story of his most exciting case. Tonight, he is Frederick Irving Anderson's famous detective, Police Deputy Parr, that visitor from a Vermont farm often called the man with a nose for murder.

0: Good evening, Deputy Farr. You're going to tell us a story called Gulfstream Green. Now, why have you chosen that particular story?
1: Well, it illustrates rather perfectly, I think, a pet theory of mine, that the egotism of murderers is enormous. I've even had them call me up. Lucky for us, it makes our work that much easier. Let me be more specific. About 4 o'clock of a late fall afternoon some years ago, the glamorous Leocardi, world-famed opera star, descended from a limousine before the swagger dressmaking shop of Estrella Incorporated, just off Fifth Avenue.
2: Madame Estrelle, look, it's Leocardi.
3: I must go to the door and welcome her. Madame Leocardi,
2: look,
3: it's an honor.
2: Oh, girls, please.
3: Oh, you must forgive their excitement, madame.
4: Oh, by now I am used to it, Estrelle. You do not mind me coming here and making all this upset?
3: How can you ask?
4: Oh, my good friends, they tell me, stay away. For if I come, I bring this swarm of, locusts.
3: Well, there is one way to get rid of them. Let's go into my private suite.
4: Oui, that might be better.
3: No, madame, what can I do for you? A stage clown, perhaps?
4: No, Estrelle. Something else. Oh, my, but it's good to be able to drop off that moaning accent.
3: Why, madame, you had me fooled completely.
4: It fools everybody. It is for the art.
3: It's charming. But, madame, if it is not for a gown, why have you come to me?
4: Can you lend me some girl who could wear my clothes?
3: Oh, I see, of course. To save you the bother for fitting.
4: No. I want some girl who could wear this gown I have on now.
3: I don't understand.
4: It doesn't matter, Do you have such a girl?
3: Why, yes, probably. Will you stand up for a minute, please? Yes, I think I have a very girl. Just a minute. Bertha.
5: Yes, ma'am.
3: Will you come in here, please?
5: Just a minute.
3: She'll be here in a moment, Madame Leocardi. When did you want to do your gown?
4: I wanted to take my place now.
3: Now?
4: I must have an hour alone, undisturbed.
3: But this is all very bewildering, madame.
4: Quiet. I'll explain later. Here comes the girl now.
3: Come in, Bertha. Come in and close the door, please.
5: Yes, ma'am.
4: Oh, but she is perfect. My child, you will accept this dress from Leocardi?
5: Your dress for me?
4: You like it? It is the new Gulfstream Green that today I introduce to the world. Tomorrow it will be famous. Ranel Freya created it for me. And now it is yours.
5: But madame...
4: Come, Estrelle, help me out of it.
3: Yes, madame.
4: Be careful getting it over my hair. Oh, here, my dear. Try it on.
5: But why are you giving me this, madame?
4: In return, you will do me a small favor, no?
5: Gladly.
4: Bien. You will put on this dress, draw the mantilla over your face, go out to my car and drive to my hotel, the Novenduk. There you will go directly to my room. No one will dream of stopping you. They will take you for Leocardi. The green dress will be your passport. When you reach my room, you will lock yourself in and admit no one. If they try to get in, you will scream. Can you scream?
5: I don't know.
4: Scream for me. Come on. Loud. Yeah. Just yell, "Va-t'en," if they try to get in. They will go away. They always do when I yell hard enough. Oh, you see, Estrelle, it is the only way I end your life. By scaring them. So, when they hem me in, I scream my way out. Voila. It is as good a way as any to exercise my high seas.
5: But, madame, how long must I stay in your room?
4: Do not worry, child. Don't worry. Only until 5:30. Then you must bundle yourself up again and burst out of the room in a terrible temper. If anyone tries to stop you, you scream like again. Then return here to me. Come, sir. It is quite simple. Say we will do it.
5: Well, all right.
4: Good. Estrelle,
3: you want any more money? Yes, of course. How much do you want, madame?
4: All of it. Here, Bertha, you must take this money as a gift from me.
5: Oh, no, madame. It's too much.
4: It is not enough. Here, this shaving ring. Take it. It is yours.
5: Madame, I could...
4: Do not argue, child. Tell me, what is your full name?
5: Professor Tremblay, madame.
4: You live with your parents?
5: They're dead, madame.
4: Oh, a husband, then?
5: No, madame. Not even a sweetheart.
4: Oh, that is sad. But at least you have no one to tell you what you can do and what you cannot do every second of the day. I envy you that. And who knows? If all goes well this afternoon, maybe you can scream for me again someday. No, run along.
3: I think I'd better escort her out, madame. After all, that is what I would do for the great Leocadia.
4: Of course. And remember, Bertha, to sweep through the crowd like a queen and scream like a fishwife.

0: It worked. Bertha was sensational. You should have seen her fighting her way to your car.
1: Good. And now I have 2 hours to be myself again. Oh, breathing spell. Estrelle, I've come to you for help.
2: Yes, madame.
1: I'm in danger.
0: Oh, my
1: dear. Deadly danger. I am in fear of death.
0: Madame.
1: Look, Estrelle, that tea table over there is set for two. You're expecting your fiancé, Kyler Braxton, aren't you?
0: Why, yes, but how did you know?
1: I made it my business to find out. I know his reputation as a brilliant lawyer. I had to get his help privately so that no one would know. That's why I came here, to see him. You're not angry, Estrelle. You will help me.
0: Of course, my dear, and so will Kyler. He says you're the greatest singer in the world. I suspect he thinks the most beautiful. Hmm. But what do you mean he do?
1: Listen, Estrelle. I have an anonymous pursuer. Do you know what that means to a woman in my position?
0: Why, no, I...
1: It means that I'm pursued by a madman. I never see him. But always I feel his maniac's eyes staring at me. I'm always in public, on display, at his mercy. Every moment is a threat.
0: He sends you letters?
1: Every day. Every hour, almost. And that's not all. Already there have been 2 attempts on my life. Seeming accidents.
0: But the police...
1: No, never that. It would be a scandal. A Roman holiday for the crowd.
0: Then what about your manager, Mr. Wolfbane? He must be used to this persecution of celebrities. Surely he could protect you.
1: Wolfbane? He'd be the last person I'd tell this to. Why, he'd turn it into columns of publicity for the newspapers. If a sensation arises, turn it into dollars. Advertise it to the world. That's Wolfbane, the bear trainer. No, anyone but him.
0: I still don't see why you came to us.
1: Because, my dear, I've sung to you both night after night.
0: You recognized us in the opera house?
1: Yes, always. You never miss one of my performances. They say there's something in my voice for lovers. You both make it true. And I hoped you might help me.
0: We will, both of us. Carlo will be here soon. I know he can help. But in the meantime, you need my help even more. I must get you something to put on.
1: Oh, good heavens. Come on, Estrelle, display your genius. I must look the best for you, Mr. Braxton.
0: Coming.
3: Oh, hello, dear.
0: I have the most wonderful surprise for you.
3: A surprise? Well, what is it?
0: Over there, man, the big chair.
3: Where?
0: It's Le Cacardi.
3: No. Well, no, it can't be.
0: Well, really, Carla. I know Le Cacardi's the most beautiful woman in the world, but seeing her oughtn't to knock you speechless.
3: That isn't the point. You must forgive me. For a moment, I couldn't believe my eyes.
1: I don't mind. It's a pretty compliment.
3: Now, wait, madame. I have something to tell you. There has been an accident.
0: Accident? What is it, Carla?
3: Do you mean to say that you haven't heard what has just happened?
0: No, we've been in this room for the past hour.
3: Well, madame, it's difficult to tell you. It's almost impossible, unbelievable. Your name is on everyone's lips. The whole town's alive with it.
1: So? But why?
3: Because you're supposed to be dead. Murdered.
0: Carla, what are you talking about?
3: I tell you, Estrelle, the streets in front of the Norman Duke Leocardi's Hotel are blocked with people. I just came from there. Someone has been murdered in your apartment, madame.
0: Heaven forgive me. Bertha.
3: Bertha? Bertha? But I tell you, the body has been identified as yours, Leocardi. Your gown, your ring.
0: But the face?
3: Crushed beyond recognition. The whole cornice over the door fell just as she entered your room.
1: Bertha, poor child. I sent her to death just as surely as if I myself had pronounced sentence.
3: Who is this Bertha?
0: Oh, Carla, she was one of my girls. She wore Leocardi's gown. She took Leocardi's place so that she could have a little time here with you.
3: With me? What do you want of me, madame?
1: Help which I no longer need. I feared for my life. And now it's Bertha who's been killed in my place. But why do we talk? I must go to her at once.
3: No, wait, madame. You say your life was threatened. Well, now the murderer thinks you're dead. You must still let him think so. Leocardi, does anyone beside Estrelle know you're here?
0: No, Carla. Everyone saw Madame Leocardi leave, or so they believed.
3: Good. Then you must remain here, in hiding, madame.
1: For how long, Mr. Braxton?
3: Well, I don't know. I'll have to see Parr. He'll tell us what to do.
1: Parr? Who is this Parr?
3: Well, he's deputy chief of the Homicide Bureau. He was there at the Norman Duke when I left. It's all right. He's a very good friend of mine.
0: He thinks Carla's wonderful.
3: Estrell, please.
1: But Mr. Braxton, I cannot stay here.
3: No, you can't. But for the present, until Parr tells you what to do, you'd better remain here.
0: If it would help catch Bertha's murderer, madame, then for her sake, you owe her that.
1: Yes. Yes, that's true. I do owe her that. Very well, Mr. Braxton. I'll give you 24 hours. Tomorrow night, Leocadie sings Manon. And Leocadie has never missed a performance.
3: All right. It's a deal. Now, tell me everything you know. Everything. And then I'll go and see Parr.

0: Hello, Parr. It's a good thing I found you here.
1: Oh, hello, Tyler. How'd you know I was here?
0: Oh, I just followed my nose, Parr. You may have a nose for murder, but I have a nose for bloodhounds.
1: Well, Tyler, what's on your mind?
0: Well, I've been retained by Leocotti.
1: Oh, she was your client then.
0: She is my client.
1: Is?
0: She has retained me in the matter of her murder.
1: So you two know it was murder, eh? Hmm. Did she retain you before or after?
0: Well, both, in a manner of speaking. She came to me secretly at 4:30. Well, unfortunately, I wasn't there. It wasn't until 5:30 that we finally met.
1: Yeah, she was presumably lying dead here at 4:35. I myself saw the body a few minutes later.
0: There seems to have been some doubt in your mind about her identity.
1: Queer you should ask that. As a matter of fact, there was. I happen to know Leocotti never carried money. She made a pose of abhorring it. All money was found in her stocking. Quite a considerable sum. However, that dress our corpse was wearing rattled a bit. Quite a characteristic color. Gulfstream green, they called it. A maid told me its history. Still, I wasn't convinced.
0: That was shrewd of you, Parr. I don't wonder they say you have a nose for murder. You were right. Leocotti's very much alive. She's up at Estrell's now.
1: So, you're concealing with intent to defraud the live person of a murdered woman.
0: Oh, something like that. Well, what shall I do with her?
1: Keep her there.
0: Well, that won't be easy. She's above discipline. I told her that great as she is, we're concerned with something greater, catching a man capable of such a crime. Well, if necessary, I'd have kept her there by force.
1: As an essential witness to her own murder?
0: If you like. But she'll only give us 24 hours.
1: Well, doesn't the little fool realize she's still in danger if she lets the murderer find out he's killed the wrong woman? Incidentally, who was the wrong woman?
0: Oh, a model of Estrell's named Bertha Tremblay. Leocotti sent her here in her place. There's nothing she won't do to avenge that poor girl.
1: Yes, yes. By the way, what did Leocotti come to see you about?
0: She said she was in fear of losing her life. Mm. She told me she'd been receiving anonymous threatening letters.
1: She has? Has she told anyone about them?
0: Not a soul. She swore she'd mention them to no one till she told us. Well, that's Estrell and me.
1: You're sure? Didn't she even tell Wolfbane, her manager?
0: Him least of all. She said he'd only use them for publicity purposes. Turn them into dollars. That was her expression.
1: Good, good. Now we've got him.
0: Who?
1: Wolfbane. He told me Leocotti had been receiving anonymous letters. If Leocotti told no one, how did Wolfbane know about them? Unless he sent them himself. But wait. You'll see for yourself. I'll call the desk. Oh, where's that dratted telephone? Oh, right here. Hello? Give me Mr. Wolfbane's apartment. Yep. Wolfbane, this is Pa. Could you run up here a minute? All at once, if you don't mind. You can. Good, good. He's coming right up, Kyler. When he comes in, I want you to notice his self-satisfied smirk. I played the fool for him, and how he swallowed the bait. What was it Kipling said? The bleating of the kid annoys the tiger? Well, watch me bleat.
2: Ah, dear Pa, prompt as usual. That's theatrical training for... Oh, I beg your pardon, you're not alone.
1: Wolfbane, I want you to meet Mr. Braxton, an old friend of mine. Braxton used to be assistant district attorney. He's over to help.
2: I see. Very pleased to make your acquaintance, sir.
0: Thank you.
1: I was telling Braxton here about those anonymous letters you told me your card has been getting. How long has this been going on, Wolfbane?
2: Oh, the past 6 weeks or so, I believe.
1: Did you personally see any of these letters, Wolfbane?
2: No. Leocotti told me about them. She was greatly upset by them, poor child.
1: Well, how were they delivered? By mail?
2: No. I had the impression they were deposited in places where, presumably no one but she herself would find them.
1: Good, good. Inside job, eh? That fits in, but... You're smiling, Wolfbane. Don't you agree?
2: Was I smiling? It was a smile of admiration for your cleverness, my dear Pa.
1: Oh, sir. Oh, you still say, do you, Wolfbane, that Leocotti was murdered?
2: I haven't the slightest doubt of it.
1: Well, I don't know now. Looks pretty much like an accident to me.
2: It was meant to look so.
1: Well, what beats me is, if it was murder, why didn't that cornice fall on one of those maids or someone? Why did it wait to fall till Leocotti herself came in? Don't that look like an accident?
2: Perhaps the murderer was clever, my dear Parr.
1: Murders are never clever.
2: So the police have soothed their vanity for centuries.
1: Yeah, but look here, we've grown over this place with a fine-tooth comb. We didn't find hide nor hair of a weapon or any of those fancy gadgets you were spouting about. Not a trace. We have our laboratories, you know, Wolfgang.
2: Laboratories, huh? Would you like to see a really modern, well-equipped laboratory, Mr. Parr?
1: Why, sure.
2: Then you should visit mine sometime.
1: Gosh, I'd like to. Where is it?
2: On 10th Avenue. I frequently spend the night there. I shall do so tonight.
1: Great. Shall we say 9 o'clock?
2: It will be a pleasure. You will come alone?
1: Oh, I reckon so. The rest of the boys wouldn't understand what was going on.
2: Exactly. Till 9 tonight, then, Mr. Parr. Oh. Pleasure of meeting you, Mr. Braxton.
1: Well, Tyler, what did you make of it?
0: A dangerous megalomaniac, Parr. I wouldn't go there alone if I were you.
1: Don't worry, Tyler. I won't be alone. The janitor of that building and the other attendants will be my men. You can count on that. And now listen carefully. I've got a job for you. I want you to bring Leo Cardi to Wolfbane's studio tonight.
0: Parr, have you gone out of your mind?
1: Now, don't argue with me. Listen, I want her dressed in a green dress, as near in color and design as the one she wore this afternoon. The spell can manage it somehow, and that's important. When you get there, have the superintendent let you in the flat above Wolfbane's, and then you and Leocardi come down the fire escape. Have Leocardi hide in shadows, and I'll get Wolfbane to put out most of the lights. When she hears me say, "Don't you feel there's someone else in this room, Wolfbane?" I want her to come out and walk slowly into the room. Is that clear?
0: Yes, perfectly clear.
1: Ah, good. Now off with you, and remember, Wolfbane's studio tonight at 9:00.

0: Ah, Mr. Parr. Right on time, I see.
1: Good evening, Wolfgang. You have quite an establishment here. Would it trouble you if there was a little less light? It hurts my eyes.
0: But of course, Mr. Parr. Well, as you can see, at heart, I'm a man of science. I spend $20,000 a year in my laboratory here.
1: Chemistry?
0: No. Physics and mechanics.
1: And perhaps you can give me some ideas for the mechanism employed by the murder of Leocardi.
0: Merely a trigger of some sort. Even a stupid murderer could devise that.
1: Yeah, but this wasn't stupid. It waited for its victim. There was no one at hand to touch it off. We've satisfied ourselves as to that.
0: It's fortunate for you police that scientists as a class don't major in murder. They have so many facilities at hand utterly incomprehensible to the average intelligence.
1: By average intelligence, I suppose you mean the police.
0: I do. Here, for instance, is a potential murderer. A photoelectric cell. Every man of science is tremendously interested in its possibilities. Shall I show you how it works?
1: By all means.
0: You see, it discriminates.
1: As to what?
0: Anything you choose. And let me show you how it discriminates between, for instance, different shades of color. Green, let us say. I have here a number of cards, each a distinct shade of green. Now, when I run the cards through the beam, a number registers.

0: Always the same number registers for the same shade. You follow?
1: Yes, I see. It connected electrically with those crowding machines.
0: Yes. It could be connected as well to a stone crusher, a trip hammer, or a mill wheel.
1: Or a trigger that touched off a cornice.
0: You get the idea, Farr.
1: Perhaps when a woman wearing a dress of Gulfstream green passed under it.
0: Exactly. Mind you, I don't say that is what happened, but it might. And you see how helpless the police would be pitted against a really learned murderer. The resulting crash would completely obliterate the device, destroy the evidence by its very operation. You know, constructive murder is so much more interesting than emotional murder. The police are always baffled.
1: Unless the murderer himself shows them how it was done, of course.
0: Exactly.
1: You speak, Wolfbane, of constructive murder and emotional murder. Wouldn't a man capable of this clever constructive murder be incapable of an emotional crime?
0: Oh, no, my dear Pa, you're confusing method with motive. Obviously, his motive might be emotional.
1: I don't agree.
0: Well, take a purely hypothetical case. Imagine a man of superior intelligence who found a girl singing in a cheap burlesque show. An orchid in an ash can, so to speak. Suppose he'd taken her out of all that, given her tutors, trained her voice, sent her abroad, given her a completely new personality, and then brought her back to fame and fortune. Again, hypothetically, let us suppose this modern Pygmalion had offered his Galatea the final gift himself, and she'd laughed him to scorn. Conceivably, such a man, however brilliant of mind, might be moved emotionally to murder.
1: Yes, I suppose that's possible.
0: But the point I'm making is that the method would be constructive and quite undetectable. Or if detectable, quite incapable of proof.
1: Yes, there's something in what you say, Wolfbane, but coming back to your this device, this electric eye, it could never go wrong.
0: How could it? You've seen how it discriminates even between shades of one color.
1: Wolfbane, what if the wrong woman were wearing Gulfstream green?
0: Impossible. This Gulfstream green was a unique shade. It had only just been blended. Ranel Frere had only received one bolt of the material. Oddly enough, I have an enormous color card here in this drawer of that very shade. I'm sorry I can't show it to you.
1: Why not?
0: Because, my dear Mr. Parr, if I open this drawer, an electric eye between these two arms on the desk will fire that revolver you see fastened up there in the ventilator.
1: Most ingenious.
0: See, Mr. Parr, I didn't care to have you interfering with my affairs.
1: But you still don't answer that last question of mine. Suppose the wrong woman was wearing that Gulfstream green.
0: I've told you it would be impossible. There was only one gown of that color.
1: And Leocardi was wearing that one, wasn't she, Wolfbane?
0: Yes, she was.
1: But suppose, Wolfbane, hypothetically, of course, Leocardi had changed gowns with another woman. Suppose it wasn't Leocardi who was wearing that Gulfstream green this afternoon.
0: She wasn't? You think to trick me. Me, Wolfbane, with these childish games.
1: Well, why, you're nervous, Wolfbane. If you are, I'd advise you to take your hand off that dangerous drawer. You might pull it out. Reflex, you know.
0: What did you mean, Pod, about Leocardi on that dress?
1: Don't you feel there's someone else in this room?
0: Wolfbane? You're crazy.
1: Am I, Wolfbane? Suppose you look behind you.
0: Leocardi. No.
1: Either Leocardi or a ghost, Wolfbane.
0: Get away from me.
2: He killed himself.
1: Yes. Poetic justice. He was caught in his own trap. The card in that drawer was Gulfstream green.
2: And I thought he loved me. But instead, how? He must have hated me. Oh, I wish I'd known.
1: It's better this way. We'd had a hard time proving his guilt. It was poetic justice. His own constructive cleverness has destroyed him.

0: You have been listening to Murder Clinic. Murder Clinic, the WOR Mutual series, which brings you each week one exciting case. One member from the select band of the world's great detectives. Next week, we're especially privileged to bring you G.K. Chesterton's monumental creation, The Great Detective Priest, Father Brown. The story he'll tell is that world-famous masterpiece, The Oracle of the Dog, in which Father Brown reveals that, like Sir Francis, he also understands the unspoken language of all God's creatures. Tonight's detective was Police Deputy Parr, Frederick Irving Anderson's famous detective, played by Mark Smith. This program was an international exchange feature over the coast-to-coast network of the Canadian Broadcasting Corporation. Original music was composed by Ralph Barnhart and conducted by Bob Stanley. Tales told on Murder Clinic are adapted by authors Lee Wright and John A. Bassett. Murder Clinic is produced under the direction of Alvin Flanagan. Frank Knight speaking. This is Mutual.
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0: How do you do, ladies and gentlemen? This is Carter Brown with another of my books for you. A story I've called Belladonna Was Poisoned. You could also call it Tempest in Television, only I wouldn't like to think this sort of thing normally happened in TV. As for my hero, well, I'm not going to tell you anything about him, except his name, Rock Stone. You can find out everything else from him.
1: In the glare of the bright lights, the woman backed away from me, her beautiful features contorted in fear and dismay. One elegant hand crept up to her mouth, and the tense posture of her body indicated the tumult of her racing thoughts. I stared at her, impassive, implacable, with just the faintest trace of a smile on my lips. Her voice, when it came, was husky and low.
2: You know.
1: I know, Mrs. West. I knew from the time you failed to identify your husband's body as your husband. I knew you were not Mrs. Adele West at all, but her twin sister, Adeline. You impersonated your sister in the hope of stealing the West Diamonds.
2: You devil.
1: You murdered your sister so that you could take her place. What you didn't know, Adeline, was that only 3 hours before she had murdered her husband to prevent him discovering that she had pawned the West Diamonds to pay her gambling debt.
2: I guess it's hopeless trying to fool you, Inspector Stone.
1: You can't fool the homicide squad. And don't bother to open your purse and grab for the gun inside. I took the precaution of emptying it 10 minutes ago.
2: You...
1: Okay, Sergeant. Take her away. It's like I always say, folks. There's no future in murder.

0: The Tudor next week's show will be seen in the windows of our sponsor, Lacey's Departmental Store, on Thursday morning. Make sure you take a good look, friends. A clue in itself can be a small thing, but it can lead to the electric chair. So, till next week, this is Inspector Rockstone bidding you good night.
1: Tune in next week, same time, same channel, for another story starring Rockstone as the inspector, who proves that there's no future in murder.
2: Well, wraps it up for the night. All right, Fred, you can strike now.
3: That scene played beautifully, I thought, Rock.
0: Hey, thanks, honey.
3: It was fun being in the show with you. Do you think our producer was happy about it?
0: Our producer, Miss Arlene Molden, is a woman. But definitely. And who can tell what a woman thinks, huh?
3: Only another woman. So long, Rock.
0: So long, honey.
3: Well, that's another one over.

0: with you. Do you think our producer was happy about it?
1: Our producer, Miss Arlene Molden, is a woman. But definitely. And who can tell what a woman thinks, huh?
0: Only another woman. So long, Rob.
1: So long, honey.
0: Well, that's another one over. That was a good show, Rock.
1: Arlene, coming from you, that's really something.
0: Why? Am I such a tyrant?
1: No. But there are enough distractions for an actor working in TV without a producer who puts so much vitality into her vital statistics.
0: You ought to pass snappy cracks like that on to Sam Long. You might be able to use them in next week's script.
1: And speaking of which, what's the gimmick for Lacey's window display the next show?
0: It's a Lulu. Let's walk over to your dressing room. I'll tell you all about it.
1: Fine. This noise isn't doing my ulcer any good.
0: You read Sam's script for the next show? Belladonna was poison, he's called it.
1: I had a quick look at it.
0: Well, we've had two dummies made. One of you and one of the girl who's murdered.
1: Mm-hmm.
0: The window dressers will let them up in the window, and on Thursday morning, when the blinds are lifted, the public will see you just entering the room with the girl's body slumped in a chair and an upturned glass on the table beside her.
1: Yeah, what's the vital clue?
0: The upturned glass, stupid. Don't you remember in the script the girl is poisoned with belladonna? In her last moment, she turns the glass upside down.
1: What for?
0: It gives a clue to the poisoner. The butler did it. And the butler always keeps the glasses upside down in the liquor cabinet.
1: Holy cow. Did Sam Long dream it up all by himself?
0: You worry about your acting. I'll worry about the script.
1: Well, there's something else I'm worried about.
0: What?
1: These stunts you pull every week to tie in with the show, like this gimmick in Lacey's window. You know, I think we should drop them.
0: Not on your life. They're worth thousands of dollars in publicity.
1: Look, I had a nasty phone call from a real inspector of homicide last week about that stunt of yours with a girl in her underwear being chased by a gunman down Fifth Street. Well, Inspector Jakes was very annoyed about the whole thing.
0: Forget it, Rock. We'll make a sizable contribution to the police pension fund or something in the next couple of weeks. That'll keep them quiet. Anyway, this scene in Lacey's window shouldn't upset them.
1: I hope you're right, but I doubt it. Inspector Jakes made a lot of rude remarks to me.
0: Maybe he doesn't like your acting. Mm-hmm. Well, you better go and get your makeup off and have a good rest. I'll pick you up at 7 on Thursday morning.
1: 7? Hey, that's in the middle of the night. But why should I be there? You usually handle these things yourself.
0: You're featured in this display. You're a dummy, remember?
1: Yeah, you flatter me. Oh, what a way to make a living.
0: Honey, I'd feel sorry for you if it wasn't for all that money you're making.
2: Mr. Stone, thank goodness you've come.
1: Yeah?
2: I've been waiting for you to come home. Oh, Mr. Stone, I have to talk to you.
1: Now, look, baby, I'm awfully tired. I'm about to open this door and hit the hay. You know, can't wait.
2: It's urgent, Mr. Stone.
1: Okay, you better come in. Yeah. Now then, what's all this about?
2: My name is Hannah Vogue, Mr. Stone. I'm an actress.
1: Well, congratulations.
2: I'm playing on one of your shows next week.
1: Well, that's fine.
2: I'm frightened, Mr. Stone. There's something wrong, terribly wrong.
1: If it's as bad as that, I can probably get them to rewrite your part for you.
2: I don't mean with my part or the show. I'm talking about real life. It affects you as well as me. It affects the whole show. I only found out by accident, and I'm scared, Mr. Stone. I don't know what to do. I'm afraid to go to the police because they won't believe me. And then he'll know, and I'll be...
1: Hey, is this some elaborate kind of a gag?
2: I knew it. You won't believe me either. You think I'm crazy before I've even told you what it's all about.
1: Honey, can you blame me? But go on, I'll listen.
2: No, what's the use? It's no good you won't believe me. No one will believe me.
1: I must be dreaming. And I'm not even in bed. It was Thursday morning, just before Lacey's departmental store was due to open for business. Outside, there was already a crowd spilling over the sidewalk. Inside, there was a character with rimless glasses and a fixed smile. Arlene Molden introduced us.
0: Rock, this is Lacey's manager, Mr. Sebastian Sheep.
3: An honor to meet you, Mr. Stone. Or should I say, Inspector?
1: With a name like that and a line of dialogue like that, is he real?
3: I beg your pardon.
0: Oh, Mr. Stone likes his little joke. Remember Lacey's sponsor the show?
3: Perhaps you'd like to take a look at the display before we lift the blinds. I think you'll be very pleased with it.
0: We'd love to take a look, Mr. Sheep.
3: Splendid. There we are. You can step right into the window. Just take care not to disturb anything. The dummies are remarkable, I think. Just look at your likeness, Mr. Stone.
1: Mm.
3: How do you like meeting your double? And the girl?
1: Hey, isn't that Hannah Vogue?
0: It's a dummy of her. I didn't know you knew her.
1: Oh, we met.
0: It's amazingly lifelike, isn't it?
1: Amazing. See, the gleam of that red hair. And how do you like that skin texture? Man, it looks like the real thing. So I wonder if it feels the...
0: Don't do that.

0: I must say, for a man who plays the part of a homicide cop, you're unduly sensitive to atmosphere.
1: You don't understand. It's
2: a compliment to our window dressers. Is that what you mean, Mr. Stone?
1: I tell you, give me your hand, Arlene.
0: Darling, how touching, but this isn't the place to hold hands.
1: I don't want to hold it. I want to guide it. And you feel...
0: Oh, well, all that...
1: Yeah, you see what I mean? She's real. She's been murdered.
2: Murdered?
1: We'll have to get the police.
0: Yes, but we'll have to get the newspapers first.
1: What?
0: Do you realize this is the greatest publicity gimmick of all time? A real murder. A real corpse taking the place of a dummy in a window display.
1: I am thinking of it. And it's making my insides churn.
0: I'll call the papers first. I want them to get pictures of the police coming in the window. Then I'll call homicide.
1: Homicide. That means Inspector Jakes.
0: I suppose so. Why?
1: Goodbye.
0: Where are you going?
1: South America.
0: Don't be stupid, Rob.
1: Stupid? That Inspector Jakes was rude to me about a traffic block. What's he going to be about a murder?
3: Well, well, well, a great Inspector Stone, a wonder boy of Copland. There's no future in murder, he says, and he says it every week.
1: Hello, Inspector.
3: And now you've turned up a real-life corpse. It just so happens that the corpse is part of one of your corny publicity stunts. Did she volunteer to die for you?
1: I don't know a thing about it, Inspector Jake's honest.
3: By a remarkable coincidence, every newspaper in town gets to hear about the murder before homicide does. You wouldn't have anything to do with that, would you, Inspector?
1: Oh, no.
3: Well, I'm going to do the right thing by you, Inspector. I wouldn't spoil your show for anything. Never let it be said that the homicide squad doesn't appreciate a fellow fighter against crime. Let the press boys in, Sergeant. Okay, quiet. That's better. Now I'm giving you boys a break. You can quote me on all of this.
4: Hey, you feeling all right, Inspector?
3: Yeah, I'm feeling fine. I'm never better. You boys know what's happened? The window was set for a publicity stunt for the TV show There's No Future in Murder. Someone substituted a real corpse for the dummy.
4: That's not telling us a thing worth quoting.
3: I haven't finished. This is the bit that will interest you. I've just been talking to Inspector Rockstone here. And he wants to go on record as saying that no one is going to get away with murder on his show.
1: Oh, now, look.
3: He says he personally pledges himself to bring the murderer to justice, to solve his crime.
1: I didn't...
3: And what's more, he doesn't wish for the cooperation of the homicide squad. He intends to handle it alone.
4: Hey, is that right?
3: That's a story for you. A real-life murderer turns Stone into a real-life cop. Who knows? Maybe he'll get himself murdered in the process.
4: Boy, what a story.
3: Okay, now you can blow. You get the story, and I hope you play it up big. I go on record as saying that the police department has the greatest respect for Inspector Stone's deductive powers, and they also know he has a hot lead which may well take him straight to the murderer.
1: Inspector Jakes, what's the idea?
3: I've given you a break. That's what. Every Tuesday night, you're so smart with a script somebody's written for you. Let's see how smart you are without a script.
1: But that crack about my having a hot lead. Supposing the murderer reads that. He might believe it.
3: He probably will.
1: He might kill me.
3: You never know. We might be lucky at that.
1: Yeah, but I don't...
3: I've given it to you on a plate. The camera's focused right on you. Go to it, Inspector.

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1: A long shot. If you only knew how much I've learned since that night you kissed me goodbye in the old mill.
2: I don't blame you for being bitter, Hetty.
1: Thanks. Well, you can run along if you want to. I suppose you've got some pressing engagement somewhere. Give the lady my kind regards, and I'll be waiting for you tomorrow. So long.

0: Henry, you've come at last. I was beginning to despair of you.
1: I'm most awfully sorry, Margaret, but it was impossible to get away before.
0: You don't have to apologize. I understand perfectly. Hugh gave me your message. I think it's just wonderful of you, Henry.
1: What is?
0: That work you're doing in the East End, the clinic. Why didn't you tell me about it before?
1: But, who told you now?
0: Why, Hugh, of course. Well, do come into the other room with me and tell me all about it. I do think you're mean, you know. I've been wondering and wondering what you do with yourself. And all the time you've been helping these poor people. Won't you let me help?
1: Why, I don't know what to say, Margaret.
0: Well, surely there's something I can do there. I could take temperatures and bandage legs or
2: Henry,
0: arms.
2: Can I see you for a moment, old chap?
1: Yes, of course. Will you excuse me, Margaret?
0: On condition you come back immediately and tell me everything.
1: I'll do my best. I won't be a moment.
2: Well, Hugh, what's the matter?
1: Look here, I didn't know what to say to account for you not being here. So I said you had a call to go down to one of your patients in the East End. Now, that's all right, isn't it?
3: Oh, I suppose it is, but I told you about my work there in strictest confidence, you know.
1: Oh, yes, I know. But dash it all, something pretty desperate had to be done. Margaret was looking daggers, just about ready to throw herself into John Fairley's arms. The clinic saved the day, old boy.
3: I wonder.
1: Well, of course it did. Anyhow, why should you be so secret about it? It's something anyone could be proud of. Not many fellows with your money and opportunity cares a hang for the poor wretches down there. You know, I think it's deuced decent of you.
3: Thanks, Hugh. Thanks. It's nice to feel that someone thinks well of me.
1: Oh, I'm not the only one. Just look over there. Look at the way Margaret's watching you. Go on. Follow up your advantage. Her father's been hoping that you've been up to all sorts of crimes while she's been away. And all the time you've been above reproach.
3: Hugh, shut up. You're an idiot.
0: Come on, Hugh. You've had him all the afternoon. I've not seen him for ages.
1: He's all yours, Margaret. And see you make the most of him.
0: I wish he'd make the most of me. You will let me come down to the clinic with you one day, won't you, Henry?
1: Yes, of course you can.
0: When?
1: Would tomorrow afternoon do? I'll be busy in the morning on something else.
0: Oh, yes, of course it will. I'll put off everything else for it. Why didn't you tell me about it before?
1: Well, I wanted to be sure of it. Sure of myself. It's just an experiment so far.
0: I know it'll succeed. I'm so happy, Henry. Tell me, are you just a little pleased to see me again?
1: Pleased? My dear, if you only knew...

0: forever.
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10: There is a theory that man, like time, has two identities. Time's countenance is day, and its alter ego is night. Breeding, intelligence, generosity, and mercy are the characteristics which civilized man must show the world in order to take his rightful place in it. But in some, there may be a dormant force underneath the veneer of civilization. A grasping, murderous, pitiless animal of hate and frenzy, which, when unleashed, can become a scourge whose only joy is blind destruction.
11: How are you this evening, Lucy?
12: Well enough, dear. Have you had your dinner?
11: Mm-hmm. Yes.
12: I've just finished mine, Frank. The roast was excellent.
11: Yes. I've told Hilda to bring you some milk later on. Well, are you comfortable?
12: Quite.
11: What book would you like?
12: I'm quite content with the papers, Frank.
11: If there's something you want, you only have to ask for it.
12: I know that, darling. Thank you. I've been reading the account of the new research foundation. I'm very proud of my husband.
11: Now, Lucy.
12: When your name's in the newspapers, I can never get enough of it. You're so appreciated, loved by so many.
11: Oh, the papers overdo it, Lucy. All I've done is donate a little money to a worthy cause.
12: You've spent your whole life with worthy causes, Frank. You'd have been a multimillionaire by now if you hadn't given so much away to charity.
11: Well, I've still got enough to get by on. And I've made certain you have a handsome income for life if anything happens to me.
12: Oh, Frank, please don't talk that way. Nothing's going to happen to you.
11: You never know.
12: Oh, no, you've got to live, Frank, for a long, long time. The world would find it hard to do without you.
11: I think you're prejudiced.
12: Thousands of people have you to thank for a new start in life. And even with everything you've done, you've always found time to bother with me.
11: Oh, now, darling.
12: If only I could be of some help to you. If only I weren't a hopeless invalid lying here in bed day after day.
11: Lucy, please, I don't like to hear you speak like that.
12: All right. But you could make me less self-conscious of it, if you would.
11: How do you mean that?
12: Well, Frank, darling, you never go out unless it's connected with business or charity. You never have any fun.
11: I appreciate my home. I don't enjoy leaving it.
12: You mean you feel guilty about leaving me alone?
11: Now, Lucy.
12: It happens every day. You deny yourself because of me. I overheard you talking to Frederick Walsh before you refused his invitation. That's just the sort of thing I don't want you to do.
11: Oh, I can do without cocktail parties.
12: Frank, you're still young, darling. I want you to get some pleasure out of life.
11: But I do, Lucy.
12: Darling, don't you see it's easier for me when I know you're not making additional sacrifices?
11: Hmm. You'd feel better if I went out occasionally?
12: Oh, yes, much better.
11: Well, we'll see about it.
12: No? I want you to start right now, tonight. I want you to go to Frederick's party.
11: Oh, it'll probably be a bore.
12: You know it won't, Frank. He's always had such interesting people for friends. I'm sure you'll enjoy yourself.
11: Well, to be perfectly honest with you, Lucy, I did rather fancy the idea for a moment.
12: Then how? That's all I wanted to know. Now, you get yourself dressed and go to that party. And give my best to Fred.
11: Are you sure you won't mind?
12: Why should I?
11: Well, all right, then. I'll run over for a couple of hours.
12: Good. Well, what are you waiting for?
11: For a moment, I had a feeling that I ought to forget about it. I don't know why. I'm being rather silly, aren't I? I don't know why I said that. Well, good night, Lucy.
12: Good night, Frank. Just make sure you come back to me when the party's over.
0: Frank, old man, this is a welcome surprise.
13: How are you, Fred?
0: Couldn't be better. And you?
13: Oh, I'm quite well, thanks.
0: I never expected you to show up tonight. You said you couldn't make it.
13: Well, I changed my mind. Or rather, Lucy changed it for me.
0: Good for her. How is dear Lucy?
13: I'm complaining as usual.
0: Oh, she sent a love. Poor girl. Life's not an easy one.
13: No.
0: Neither is yours, Frank. I can appreciate it.
13: Oh, I'm happy in my own way.
0: Oh, I didn't mean
13: no,
0: to.
13: No, of course you didn't. Let's drop the subject, shall we? Well, I see you have your usual crowd here tonight.
0: Yes, I think you know most everyone. Lorenz over there at the piano is giving a big concert this week.
13: Yes, he's a magnificent musician.
0: And Harriet Kane is here. Her play opens 6 months, you know.
13: Yes, and if it's as successful as her last one was, she'll deserve plenty of praise.
0: Yes. I think you know almost everyone. Except Viola, perhaps.
13: Viola?
0: Viola Hazen, the woman in the corner with the drink in her hand.
13: Oh, that name sounds familiar.
0: She's quite a sculptress, very popular in Europe. She just returned. Hasn't been home for 15 years. When the Nazis took Paris, she hid away somewhere. No one actually knows how she got along. At any rate, she's here, and I'd like her to meet you.
13: Well, don't bother about introducing me around, Fred.
0: Just let me introduce you to Viola, and I'll leave you in peace. You'll find she's extraordinary company. Come with me. Viola, my dear.
14: This is a charming party, Frederick.
0: I'm glad you're enjoying yourself. I want you to meet a very good friend of mine, Frank Cameron. Viola Hazel, Frank.
13: How do you do?
14: How do you do?
0: You must have heard of Frank. He's the modern Santa Claus. Plays Mr. Moneybags to every worthwhile project.
13: Now, Fred.
14: Oh, yes, Mr. Cameron's reputation has preceded him. I'm very impressed.
13: I wouldn't pay any attention to Frederick. I believe he's a disappointed press agent.
0: Coming right in, Bob. Will you excuse me?
14: Of course. Drink?
13: Oh, yes, thank you.
14: Here's one on the tray.
13: Thank you.
14: Shall we propose a toast?
13: Yes, if you like.
14: Here's to death and all it holds for us.
13: That's an odd toast.
14: I'm a very odd person, Mr. Cameron. You look just as I imagined you'd look.
13: Oh?
14: I've heard and read about you often. Frank Cameron, heaven's gift to the underprivileged.
13: You sound disapproving.
14: I don't have very much use for philanthropy. It's a hypocritical pastime.
13: Now, that's not quite fair.
14: Chacun a son goût.
13: Your French is clearer than your philosophy, Miss Hazen.
14: Oh, call me Viola. It's simpler.
13: Why do you feel a philanthropist is a hypocrite?
14: A man who gives his money away is trying to cover some inner feeling of guilt.
13: Oh, right then, I'm a potential murderer.
14: You may be. One never knows.
13: Viola, I think you've had too much to drink.
14: On the contrary, I know what I'm talking about. On the surface, you're respectable, generous, home-loving. I take it you have a home.
13: Yes, and a wife.
14: She probably thinks you're wonderful. You're undoubtedly beginning to think so yourself.
13: No, I'm not quite that conceited.
14: But underneath all that veneer...
13: Well, underneath it, what am I?
14: I'd find out if I made a sculpture of you.
13: You mean these inner trays I have would show up in your work?
14: When I carve, I don't see my subject from the surface. Something happens to me when I work. I only see what the subject is really like beneath his layer of flesh.
13: Oh. Well, I'm sorry I don't have time enough to let you make the experiment, Viola.
14: You mean you're sorry you don't have enough nerve?
13: Now, really, you're going a little too far.
14: Oh, the outraged male. Well, if you ever feel you have courage enough to learn what you really look like underneath, you might drop in and see me. The experiment might be amusing. I can always find a little time to be amused.
13: I suggest you don't count on it.
14: Oh, but I will. You men are all alike. You're more curious than women. You'll drop around and I'll be waiting for you. Just look me up. I'm in the phone book. shall be looking forward to you very soon. Is that you, Frank?
13: Yes, Lucy.
14: Well, did you have fun?
13: Oh, the party was pretty dull.
14: Didn't you meet any interesting people at all?
13: No, no one to speak of. I just dropped in to see if you're all right. Yes, I'll have a cigar in the library and perhaps some brandy, and then I'll turn in.
14: Frank?
13: Yes?
14: What's the trouble?
13: Why, nothing.
14: You sound uneasy.
13: No, it's just your imagination, dear.
14: Put the light on and let me look at you.
13: Well, you satisfied?
14: You're sure you're not worried about anything?
13: Quite sure. Now you go to sleep. I'm sorry I disturbed you.
14: Oh, by the way, John Wilkins called while you were out.
13: Huh? What for?
14: He wanted to remind you of that conference tomorrow at noon.
13: Oh, yes, I'd forgotten.
14: You're going, aren't you?
13: Well, there was something I was thinking of doing.
14: Then you'd better call him in the morning and tell him.
13: Yes, I will. As a matter of fact, I believe I'll see him after all. That other thing I mentioned was something silly, and I've changed my mind about it. Yes, I've changed my mind. Good night, Lucy, dear.

0: Hello.
1: Hello.
0: Come in, won't you?
1: Thanks. You, act as if you were expecting me.
0: I was.
1: Oh, this whole thing is ridiculous. Last night I made up my mind I wouldn't accept your childish offer.
0: And why are you here?
1: I don't know. Curiosity, perhaps?
0: Oh, no, it's more than that.
1: And what do you mean?
0: Cigarette.
1: Oh, yes, thank you.
0: Let me mix some drinks.
1: No, please don't. I can't stay very long.
0: You're frightened.
1: Of you? That's the silliest thing I've ever heard.
0: You're frightened of what might happen if I modeled you in stone.
1: Now, look here. I think this joke's gone far enough. All this nonsense about the inner me and so on, it doesn't amuse me
0: anymore.
1: Don't
0: be angry.
1: I'm not angry, but I think it's rot.
0: Would you like me to prove it to you?
1: Yes, if you can. What's your charge?
0: Whatever you wish to pay.
1: And how often will I have to come?
0: Every evening at 8 for 3 or 4 hours. We could begin tonight if you could. Well, is it a bargain? Will you be here this evening?
1: Yes, I'll be here.
0: One thing I want you to remember, however. The responsibility is yours.
1: What responsibility?
0: For whatever happens when you learn the truth about yourself.

0: Man has been on this earth for many years, and in the course of time, he has risen from the primates to his present status as the most intelligent of animals. But there are a few who have not come quite so far, and who continue to teeter upon the narrow perch that divides civilization from aboriginal chaos.
1: How much longer, Viola?
2: Just a second, and you can take a break. All right, relax.
1: Why do you always cover the statue after you finish?
2: Because I don't want you to see it yet.
1: Well, it's been 5 days, and I'm getting curious.
2: You'll see it when it's finished.
1: It's been rather nice being here in the evenings.
2: You seem to have a lot more time to spare than you thought you'd have.
1: Well, I've managed to arrange my affairs so that...
2: So that your wife wouldn't know?
1: That's stupid, Viola.
2: But it's true, isn't it? Haven't you been keeping this from her?
1: Well, what if I have?
2: Nothing, it just amuses me, that's all.
1: Sometimes I think you have no heart. And what's so funny?
2: You're so naive.
1: Don't make fun of me.
2: Are you falling in love, Frank?
1: What?
2: With me.
1: Why, that's ridiculous.
2: Is it?
1: Stop it! What kind of a woman are you anyway? Don't you have any sensitivity at all?
2: Come here, Frank, and I'll show you how sensitive I am. Come on, come here. Well?
1: I don't think we should have.
2: Before you what?
1: I didn't mean that. I'm sorry.
2: So you can be angry and barbaric. I was right. Yes, well, perhaps it is time for you to see what I've done. I'm not finished, but I'd like you to tell me what you think of it so far.
1: You want me to uncover the statue?
2: Yes, go ahead.
1: I don't know if I should.
2: Frightened? Go on, Frank, go on. See yourself as I see you.
1: All right. Why? Why, that's not me.
2: Look closely.
1: It looks more like some kind of monster.
2: It's not finished, but it's well on its way.
1: It's not a man, that's...
2: An ape? Yes, Frank. If you faced yourself honestly, you'd know what it means. All men are like that underneath. Souls are foul and decaying.
1: You really hate, don't you?
2: I have reason for it. Look at the face, Frank, the fangs in its mouth and the eyes. Look at it closely and think of yourself. Stooped, your arms dragging. Look at the ape, Frank, that walks like a man.
1: You had that coming to you.
2: Oh, good, good, very good. Now you're being honest. Now you're giving away to your real desires.
1: You must be out of your mind. I'm never coming back here.
2: You'll come back. You know you'll come back to me.

0: Welcome home. I thought you were never coming back.
1: I came for that statue.
0: Why?
1: I'm going to destroy it.
0: I won't.
1: I'm going to get rid of it.
0: No. Not until it's finished. I've been working on it. Let me see. It's 2 weeks since you left here.
1: Do you know what they've been for me? Do you know how I've suffered because of you?
0: No, not because of me, Frank. Because of yourself. It's rather difficult to admit what we really are to ourselves.
1: It's hard to believe that anyone could do to me what you've done. You've taken my confidence. You've made me afraid. You've torn me down like a piece of your clay to amuse yourself.
0: Let me show you how far I've gone in my work.
1: I am going to destroy that statue of yours.
0: Come here. Look at it again.
1: It's horrible. It's the most frightful thing I've ever seen.
0: I have a name for it, Frank. Do you know what it is?
1: No, and I don't want to hear.
0: I'm calling it the Ape Man.
1: I'll smash it to pieces.
0: Frank! Why don't you face the facts?
1: What facts?
0: You know you hate the life you've been leading. You know you hate your wife.
1: No.
0: She's like an anchor around your neck. Your whole life has been like that. You've repressed your inner feelings. You've made out to be something that you're not.
1: Stupid.
0: Why don't you be as strong like I am? Why don't you admit that you come from the jungles and that's where you want to return?
1: No, you're completely insane. You must be.
0: Take me in your arms, Frank. Kiss me. Kiss me. You want a kiss?
1: I could kill you.
0: Frank.

0: Frank? Frank, is that you?
1: Yes, Lucy.
0: Frank, where are you? Put on the light.
1: Oh. I prefer the dark. Lucy, I'd like to ask you something.
0: Frank, your voice sounds so strange.
1: Are you happy, Lucy?
0: No, I am.
1: Really happy? Is life so wonderful for you that you want to cling to it, even though you're powerless to enjoy it the way others do?
0: Frank, what's come over you? You sound so different.
1: Don't put on the light, Lucy. I told you not to put them on.
0: What's happened to you? You look like someone else.
1: I am someone else. Someone you never knew.
0: Your hair. Your face. I hardly recognize you.
1: What do I remind you of, Lucy? Don't be afraid to say it. I remind you of an ape.
0: Frank.
1: And I feel like something out of the jungles.
0: Frank. What are you doing with that razor?
1: Razor?
0: Are you going to kill me?
1: You're afraid?
0: No. I'm not afraid. You're ill, my dear. I've seen it coming on. Your mind is ill.
1: She told me you stood in the way of our happiness. She told me I had to get rid of you if I wanted her.
0: Oh, Frank, I'm so sorry for you.
1: You feel sorry for me?
0: Yes. I've been afraid of this. I've seen you change. I don't care what you do to me.
1: Lucy.
0: I'm ready. I'm ready now for anything.

0: You're back?
1: Yes, I'm back.
0: Well?
1: You still want me, Violet?
0: I told you how I wanted you.
1: Yes, providing I got rid of her. You wanted me to kill her.
0: I never used that word.
1: But you inferred it.
0: If you have murder in your heart, it must come to the surface.
1: You have murder in yours.
0: Have I?
1: Murder and hate.
0: Yes, yes, you're right. I have. I have reason to hate. I loved once, and he was a fiend, a German fiend, a goose-stepping, hiling, rotten fiend. I loved him, and I believed in what he said, and then he left me.
1: So that's how you lived in Europe, Jerry.
0: Why not? What difference does it make as long as I had everything I wanted? I can love again, Frank. I can love you.
1: Me and my money?
0: Yes, you and everything you call your own. Frank?
1: Well?
0: Did you kill her?
1: No.
0: What happened? Why didn't you go through with it?
1: Because the job you did wasn't perfect. She deserves to live much more than you.
0: Frank, did. Frank, what are you doing with that hammer?
2: Yes! Please, yes! Good!
1: Wanted to make a murderer of me, didn't you?
0: Frank, don't be a fool. It was all a joke.
1: Was it?
0: You know I wasn't serious. You know it. Why did you open the window?
1: Come here, Viola.
0: No.
2: Come here!
0: No.
2: Stories above the streets. Look how the light shines down there in civilization.
0: Let go of me, please. Let go
1: of me. There are people down there, good people, not people like us, not animals, apes who belong in the jungle.
0: If you love me, Frank, you'll let me go. You know you love me.
1: I can't love you. Now I can only hate. You made me that way, you.
0: Frank.
1: Lino, through the window.
0: No.
1: Lino.
0: No.
1: And look down. Would you like to join the others in the street? Would you like to join the civilized ones?
0: No.
1: You can join them down there, but first you must purify yourself. You can join them, Viola, and they'll have you. In death!
0: Oh, don't do it, no!
1: Go to them, Viola! Go to them! Go with you!

0: To those of us who live in dignity, who respect the precepts of the conscience and the community of humans we call the world, to those life is a joy and a wholesome experience much to be desired. But to the others, the very few others whose feet are molded in clay, it is a tale told by an idiot, full of sound and fury, signifying nothing.
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0: Beautiful takeoff.
1: Yes, good pilot. But why did you charter such a large plane for just the two of us, Michael? Isn't this being just a bit too pretentious?
0: Nothing but the best from now on, Adela. Besides, this was the only plane available. You can unloosen your safety belt now.
1: I might as well confess that the real reason I was late was because I took so much time reading the notices in the paper this morning.
0: Weren't they superb?
1: Excellent. The audience was quite nice to me last night. Extremely appreciative, but I didn't expect such fine reports from the press.
0: Didn't I tell you before the concert that you'd be a hit? Today, my dear, you're recognized as the outstanding soprano of the nation.
1: You've had a lot of faith in me, haven't you, Michael?
0: Well, offhand, I'd say I have, yes.
1: You spent a lot of money to make me a success.
0: Don't worry. I'll collect every cent of it back if we get as good houses as we had last night.
1: Michael.
0: Yes, darling?
1: Do you feel, well, rather strange?
0: Strange? No, dear. Why?
1: I feel like something is going to happen.
0: What makes you say that?
1: I don't know. A feeling of impending danger just seemed to come over me all of a sudden.
0: Danger? What possible danger could we be in?
1: I don't know. But I've had this feeling before. It's like someone had spread a shroud down over this airplane.
0: Oh, now that's a peculiar way to talk, Adela.
1: It's the same sort of feeling I had that day Stefan disappeared.
0: Stefan Wilder?
1: Yes.
0: Adela.
1: I was riding in my car that day. I'd been to a matinee with several of my friends. We'd had a glorious time. I was quite happy. So I drove out into the country with the top down on my car. The wind was blowing against the car, just as it's blowing against the plane now. And the sun was glistening on the bright metal of the car, just as it's glistening on the wing out there.
0: Darling, please don't think of that now.
1: Oh, it was a lovely day. Just like today. My heart was very light. I was happy. Thrillingly happy. Stefan and I were to be married within a week.
0: Adela, please.
1: And then, for no reason at all, I had that strange feeling. It just came out of nowhere and settled down around me like a huge cloth might cover the body of someone who had just died.
0: Don't talk that way, darling.
1: It was the strangest feeling I'd ever experienced. Weird. Terrible. It gave me the feeling that 100,000 evil spirits were racing at a maddening pace behind my car, trying to catch up with me, clutch me in their bony, fiendish hands.
0: That was so long ago. 5 years.
1: So long ago. Seems like yesterday. Then, when I speeded up the car, something began to pound in my ears. It's pounding there now, Michael. It's pounding there now.
0: Adela, please.
1: The faster I drove, the more that evil shroud hung over me. I gave the car more gas. More, more, more. And then,
0: when they found you in the wreckage, they thought you were dead.
1: I couldn't make the curve. The motor had reached full speed. I could think of but one single danger. The invisible danger that raced there behind me, striving to catch me in its hold.
0: But there was no one. Nothing.
1: Oh, but there seemed to be. And what was so strange, all of a sudden that bright day vanished. Just vanished. Clouds came out of nowhere and hid the sun from sight.
0: Darling, I better pull down this shade on the window.
1: Oh, Michael, wait a minute. Look. Look outside. Clouds. We're flying below them. And they've completely blotted out the sun.
0: The sun will be out in a minute.
1: Oh, it's just like that day. Clouds hiding the sun. Just like they did that day.
0: Oh, just a coincidence.
1: Dark, dreary clouds. Followed by loud bursts of thunder. Listen. Oh, Michael. What does it mean?
0: Nothing. Nothing at all. Just a thunderstorm. Pilot'll go up and fly above it.
1: Why didn't he go up above the storm when he saw it?
0: Oh, I don't know.
1: Because he didn't see it, that's why.
0: Certainly he did.
1: No. No, it came up. Just like that day 5 years ago. Out of nowhere. It came up before the pilot was even aware of it.
0: Oh, nonsense.
1: It wasn't nonsense 5 years ago. First clouds, then the thunder, then it began to rain.
0: Well, look for yourself. It's not raining now. It's nothing but an electrical storm. See, we're going above it.
1: Oh, Michael, I'm frightened.
0: There's nothing to be frightened about. There, look. There's the sun again.
1: It was all so strange. That feeling. The clouds hiding behind the sun. The thunder.
0: Sure, but no rain.
2: Mr. Brown.
1: Oh, Michael.
0: Darling, just the pilot talking to us over the talkback system. Push that button right there so I can answer him.
2: Mr. Brock, Miss Rhodes.
0: Yes, pilot, what is it?
2: Don't be alarmed about the storm. We're above it now.
0: Oh, yes, thank you. Just an electrical storm, isn't it?
2: No, sir. It's more than that. It's raining cats and dogs down there.
1: Michael. Rain. Oh, Michael.
0: But we're up above the storm. Nothing can harm us here.
1: You remember, don't you? I never saw Stephen Wilder again after that experience I had 5 years ago.
0: Yes, as I remember.
1: No one ever saw him again. He just disappeared.
0: Please, darling, don't think about it anymore today. You're tired. Perhaps a little rest would do you good.
1: Oh, yes, you're right. I am tired.
0: Just lie back and relax, then. Honestly, sweet, there's nothing to be worried about. We just happened to run into a storm when you thought about that old experience of yours.
1: I wonder, Michael. I wonder if we did just happen into the storm.

0: Michael, where are you, darling?
1: Over here, dear. Did you have a good sleep?
0: Oh, I did sleep, after all. Why are the lights out?
1: Oh, I turned them out so you'd sleep as long as you could. Here, I'll switch them back on. There.
0: What time is it?
1: 9:30.
0: 9:30? Oh, Michael, I've been asleep more than 8 hours.
1: I thought you'd never wake up.
0: It's after dark, and you've had the lights off all this time just for me.
1: Well, I guess I'd better admit I got a little sleep, too.
0: Where are we now?
1: Over Mexico. Hey, hungry, dear?
0: Oh, I'm famished. You know, I can't imagine what made me sleep so long.
1: We land at Centella. We can get food there.
0: Have we landed at all since I retired?
1: No, we're circling now. Well, that's Centella down there.
0: Oh.
1: They better pretty up a bit. This is a secluded part of the country, but you never know who you're going to run into.

0: Well, that was Centella.
1: How long before we're in Monterey?
0: Oh, about an hour.
1: Did you get good reservations?
0: The best. Did you enjoy your dinner?
1: Oh, immensely. That was a nice place. Certainly a rough landing field, though.
0: Well, it's not actually a landing field. We had to land someplace to refuel before we got to Monterey, so I picked Centella.
1: I enjoyed it. Quaint little place. It's a funny thing, Michael. Did you notice the plane?
0: What do you mean, dear?
1: It didn't look a bit like it had been in a rainstorm.
0: I thought you'd forgotten all about that. Of course it didn't look like it. We flew above the rain before it started.
1: Oh, yes, that's right. Well, if you don't mind, I'm going to spend the next hour looking through my fashion magazines before we land at Monterey.

0: Yes?
1: Should we be over water?
0: Water? Well, no, of course not.
1: Well, we are. There's water all around us.
0: Well, let's see. By heaven, Adela, you're right.
1: The pilot's off his course.
0: Well, surely you must realize it.
1: Oh, you better go up and find out.
0: Yes, I will. I'll be right back.
1: Hurry, Michael, for heaven's sake.
0: Right. Door to the pilot's cabin's locked. I say, pilot. Pilot.
1: What's wrong, Michael?
0: Oh, the door to this cabin is locked. Curtain over the windows pulled down inside. Pilot, open up.
1: Look, he's raising the curtain. Michael.
0: Good Lord. A thick, hairy arm.
1: Michael, that's not our pilot at the controls. It's a monkey.
0: A gorilla.
1: Oh, Michael, are we dreaming?
0: No. No, it's true. A live gorilla piloting our plane.
1: But that's impossible.
0: No, confound, the door's locked. Open this door. Open up.
1: Michael, be careful. Look at him. Peering back at us with little beady eyes and an expression on his face that almost human.
0: This is fantastic. How in the world did we ever come to be in the air with a creature like that?
1: We had our regular pilot when we landed at Centella. I saw him climb down out of the cabin.
0: So did I. But I never did see him again before we took off. Naturally, his back was to me when I gave him the go-ahead signal.
1: Oh, Michael. Michael, now what?
0: Oh, we're over land. He's bringing the plane down.
1: Oh, Michael. We're on the ground.
0: An absolutely perfect landing.
1: He's unlocking the door now. Michael, what's he going to do?
0: Just take it easy. Don't get excited. Whatever you do, don't run or make a fast movement. Don't let him know you're afraid of him.
1: Just standing there, looking at us.
0: Whatever you do, don't let him know you're afraid of him.
2: You don't have to be afraid of me.
1: Michael.
0: That creature talked.
2: Of course I talk.
0: Oh, we're a couple of fools, Adela. Just our pilot playing a trick on us, dressed up in a monkey suit.
2: There is no trickery. I am not your original pilot.
0: What?
2: I joined you at Centella, where I came to meet you for Dr. Luther.
1: Dr. Luther?
2: Yes. He's waiting for you. Come, follow me.
0: Steady, darling. Come on. We'd better follow him.
2: Here's the doctor now.
3: Well, Stephen, I see you brought our visitors.
2: Yes, doctor.
3: Yes, just as I directed you. Welcome, Adela Rhodes, and welcome to your lovely, lovely voice.
0: I say, look here.
3: And welcome to you, Mr. Brock. I'm so sorry that you will be of no assistance to me. However, you may be interested in what I have planned.
0: Now listen, Dr. Luther, I want to know what this is all about.
3: You will learn what it is all about, and without delay, I assure you. Come, Stephen, don't be so inhospitable. Show our guest into the laboratory.

0: Sit down over there, my dear. Over here, Mr. Brock.
1: Michael.
2: Dr. Luther, I demand an explanation. Where are we? Why have you brought us here?
0: You're too full of questions, Mr. Brock. I've already told you I'm about to show you why I brought you here. Here, high in these mountains, secretly, I've been working for 5 years, experimenting, testing, trying to accomplish what everyone would have said was utterly impossible had I told them about it. But I didn't tell anyone. Instead, I came here and built this laboratory. You see, it's fully equipped and modern in every detail.
2: Now, look here, Dr. Luther.
0: During those 5 years, I trained Stefan here. I believe you will agree my training has been very successful. You now see an almost full-grown gorilla, behaving like a human, acting like a human, even talking like a human. I've been very kind to you, haven't I, Stefan?
3: Yes, Dr. Luther. Of course you've been kind.
0: Yes. Just so. Scientist back there in your world, my dear Miss Rhodes, will tell you it's impossible to completely train a gorilla. That is the second point in which I've proved them wrong. Stefan, sing for us.
3: Yes, Doctor.
4: Mm-hmm. Sipuo. Sipuo. Signore. Signore.
0: Doesn't he have an excellent voice?
1: Michael, did you hear that?
3: Impossible.
0: Sing again, Stefan.
4: Oh, oh, oh.
0: You see, soon he will be world famous. I shall travel with him, take him to the four corners of the earth, and show people how well my gorilla sings.
1: Oh, Michael. I can't believe it. That's Stefan Wilder's voice.
2: It can't be.
0: Ah, but it is.
1: Yes. Now I remember. Now I know who you are, Dr. Luther. Stefan Wilder had an appointment with you that day he disappeared 5 years ago. I'd forgotten all about it, but I just now remembered.
2: So that's what happened to Stefan Wilder. You kidnapped him and brought him here and... You.
0: Precisely. I brought him here to do what others said could never be done. When I chloroformed him 5 years ago and brought him here, I thought I was ready. But my gorilla wasn't. So I had to wait. 3 months ago... I performed the operation.
1: Operation?
0: I removed the vocal cords from the man and grafted them into the gorilla.
1: Oh.
2: This is ridiculous. A thing like that can't be done.
0: Oh, surely you don't deny the proof I've just given you, Mr. Brock. Stefan, sing.
4: Oh.
0: You recognized that voice, Miss Rhodes, the moment you heard it. Because you'd sung operas with Mr. Wilder so much.
1: That was the way he sang. To exercise his voice.
0: Yes. Don't you both realize what I have here? The secret of an untold wealth. Why, besides knowing how to train this ferocious and morose type of animal, besides knowing how to transfer human vocal cords successfully, I have something I can exhibit to the world to prove my knowledge. Think! Think of the fortune I can amass, because people will pay immense sums to see and hear my singing gorilla.
1: Stop it. Stop it, I say. Why have you brought me here? Surely you could have spared me this.
0: I will tell you why, Miss Rhodes. If you and Mr. Brock will step over here...
2: The only place we're going to step is out of this place.
0: We'll do as I ask. Stefan, these people are not to leave.
3: Very well, Dr. Luther.
0: Over here, if you please.
3: Better do what he says, Adler.
0: There. Go to this plate glass. Look into the next room.
1: Another gorilla.
0: Yes. Isn't it a fine specimen?
3: Fine specimen?
0: Yes, she.
3: She?
1: No. You're not planning.
0: I've trained her very carefully. She was so much more responsive than the male. Now that she's able to obey me, I'm quite ready for the rest of my plans for her.
1: Oh, no. No, you can't. I won't let you.
2: I'll say he can't.
0: Neither of you will be able to prevent it. And soon I'll tour the world with the most amazing exhibition on earth. A male and a female gorilla singing all the world-famous operas.
2: Look here, you...
1: Wait a minute. I just happened to think of something, Doctor.
0: Yes?
1: Do you remember the day Stefan Wilder had that appointment with you 5 years ago?
0: Yes, certainly I remember. I'd been planning to obtain possession of him so I could bring him here. I was most pleased when he called and asked for an appointment.

0: Today, Stephen Wilder had that appointment with you 5 years ago.
1: Yes, certainly I remember. I'd been planning to obtain possession of him so I could bring him here. I was most pleased when he called and asked for an appointment.
0: But did he tell you why he was calling upon you?
1: I know. No, he didn't.
0: He came to you, Dr. Luther, because he was losing his voice.
1: You must be wrong.
0: I am not wrong. I am the only one he told about it. It had been worrying him for a long time. You see, the more he sang, the worse his voice became. He was gradually losing it.
1: But that's impossible.
0: Do you think so, Doctor? You're a specialist on that subject. That's why he was coming to you that
1: day. No, you must be wrong. After all the work I've done.
0: Your gorilla will lose his voice, Dr. Luther. And I assure you, before you'll do anything to me, I'll see to it that my voice is ruined, too.
1: He won't! He can't! He's an excellent voice. Excellent! Yes, yes, of course he is. We've worked together. I've trained him. His voice can't go bad on me now. Not now. Just when it's finally successful.
0: Oh, you'll see, Dr. Luther.
1: No, you're wrong. You're mistaken. He'll sing all right. He won't lose his voice. Will you step in? No, of course not. You're in an excellent voice, Stephen. Sing. Sing your head, Stephen. Show him.
2: Si può. Signore, signori.
1: There, you see? Did you hear that? A beautiful quality, beautiful tones.
2: Amore.
0: Listen, Doctor.
1: Stephen, what's wrong? Try again.
2: Amore.
0: Now you think I'm wrong.
1: So, it's true. Stephen, you devil! After all I've done, after all my work, this is what I get as a reward. I've sacrificed everything. My position, my career, all my money, and this is what happens. Well, there's one way, Stephen. By heaven, there's one way.
3: Get back, Adela.
0: He got a gun.
3: No, Dr. Luther. That bullet hit that beast, but look at him.
1: Stop! No! No, stop!

0: You have heard Spawn of the Subhuman, tonight's original tale of dark fantasy by Scott Bishop. Ben Morris was heard as Michael Brock. Eleanor Naylor Corrin was Adler Rhodes. Garland Moss played Dr. Luther, and Muir Height was the gorilla. Next Friday night at this same time, listen to the 16th in this series of dark fantasy dramas created by Scott Bishop, The Man with the Scarlet Satchel, the story of an aged millionaire who receives a child set of modeling clay as a practical joke, but who turns the gift into an incredible and weird instrument of destruction. Don't miss this unusual story next Friday night, The Man with the Scarlet Satchel. Tom Paxton speaking. Dark Fantasy comes to you from WKY, Oklahoma City. This is the National Broadcasting Company.
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3: 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It's called Cupboard Love. 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

0: See this full pouch? 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That's right. It's a new kind of cat food. Moist. It's good for you. Like it?
1: New Cupboard Love. What the well-cared-for cat has for dinner.
2: I hope you're not hungry, dear Henry, dear Henry. 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

0: It's mystery time. 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Tonight on Masters of Mystery, an exciting melodrama entitled Death by Proxy.
1: Sure, I can prove I'm Bart Lane. What are you getting at, Cobb?
2: Nothing much. Just that you're dead.
3: Dead?
2: That's right. Take a look at this. You, my friend, were buried in New Lawn Cemetery a year ago.

0: Good evening. This is Don Dowd, your host for Mystery Time. Back again to introduce another in ABC Radio's great Monday through Friday lineup of mystery dramas. Every night at this time, a new and different story. Our drama tonight on Masters of Mystery, presented live from New York, is written by Jerry McGill. Listen now to the story of a man who confronted his wife with a ghost of the past, himself, as Masters of Mystery brings you Death by Proxy.
1: Death by Proxy was plenty offbeat. It started in night court after Bart Lane got out of a disorderly conduct charge with a $50 fine and costs. He was a big, handsome guy, sunburned the color of copper. I was curious. I latched onto him and got him into a neighborhood bar. He had trouble. Lots of them.
2: Jeff Cobb. So you're a newspaper guy?
1: Yeah. What's your line?
2: Mining engineer, prospector.
1: What were you looking for in that apartment you crashed?
2: My wife.
1: Oh, so that's why you slugged the guy that opened the door.
2: No, he thought I was after his wife. He got nasty and I lost my temper. The Amazon jungle makes you jumpy.
1: Oh? How long were you there?
2: 5 years. I got lost.
1: And you came back and expected to find your wife in the same apartment?
2: Yeah. It was foolish, considering we'd almost called it quits before I left for South America. But you know, some women are like jungle fever. They never really get over it. It goes, but usually comes back. I gotta find her, find out if I'm cured. Let me buy a drink, pal.
1: Maybe I can help you find your wife.
2: Thanks. The bartender, two more, doubles.
3: Okay.
2: How can you help me, Jeff?
1: Well, it's a lot harder for people to get lost in the city than in the jungles of the Amazon. You leave her any money when you went prospecting?
2: $5,000 in joint savings and bonds. She closed the account and sold the bonds.
1: Mm-hmm. Any chance she could have used it to get a Mexican divorce?
2: Maybe.
1: And you still want to find her?
2: I was reported missing, probably dead.
1: But you want to find her?
2: Yeah.
1: Okay, Bart. We won't find her here. Skip the drinks. Let's go dig the morgue file and see what gives. I took Bart Lane to the newsleader office and left him in the reception room to cool his heels while I dug through the morgue file for a lead on his wife. I found it all right, but with a twist that sent me out to the reception room for a fast double check on his story.
2: You find anything, Jeff?
1: Yeah, plenty.
2: What? Where is she?
1: Well, first, I want to know when you got back in the States.
2: Yesterday, by plane from Rio. Why?
1: Under what name?
2: My own name. Say, what is this?
1: Can you prove that you're Bart Lane, the mining engineer who was lost in the Amazon jungle 5 years ago?
2: Sure I can prove it. By my passport.
1: All right, let's see it.
2: Picture doesn't look much like me anymore. Here. The jungle does things here. Oh, what's the big idea?
1: You're dead. Dead? Yeah, dead. Killed.
2: Oh, that. Sure. Missing and presumed dead in the jungle. Not many get out once they're lost.
1: No, I don't mean that.
2: What do you mean?
1: Here, look at this. Martin Lane, a mining engineer only recently returned from South America, was instantly killed when his car went out of control on West Highway.
2: That's impossible. I never came back. I don't own a car.
1: In spite of the fact that his body was partly destroyed by fire that followed the crash, the remains were positively identified by his widow, Mrs. Mildred Lane, of 10 Highwood Avenue.
2: That's my wife's name, Mildred.
1: Then you are legally dead and buried in New Lawn Cemetery.
2: When did I die?
1: May 10th, 1956.
2: About a year ago.
1: Yeah. Now what goes?
2: I don't know, but I'm going to find out. What was that address where Mildred was living?
1: Oh, now wait a minute. Hold it. You're in a spot.
2: What do you mean I'm in a spot?
1: Well, stop and think. Somebody was killed driving a car registered in your name, and your wife identified the body and buried it. Why?
2: That's what I'm going to find out.
1: Were you carrying any life insurance when you left 5 years ago?
2: Yeah, $30,000.
1: Who is the beneficiary?
2: Mildred, my wife, but the policies must have lapsed.
1: Well, she could have kept up the payments. Couldn't wait 7 years to have you declared legally dead.
2: Yeah, but who was in that car? Somebody was killed.
1: Ah, now you're getting it. If you're Bart Lane and alive, somebody else died for you by proxy. And it was probably murder.
2: It wasn't Mildred. She wouldn't have the nerve to try it.
1: Well, she may have had help. $30,000 would buy a lot of help.
2: I gotta find her. Talk to her.
1: Yeah, and I'm going along for the interview. But you keep your shirt on. If you don't, you're liable to trade it in for a sheet on a slab in the morgue. And I don't mean our newspaper file. I got my car out of the garage and drove Bart Lane over to the last known address of his wife. Number 10 Highwood Avenue turned out to be a fairly plush apartment building. I questioned the switchboard operator.
3: Well, I'm sorry, but there isn't anyone by the name of Mrs. Mildred Lane living here.
1: Mm-hmm. How long have you been working here?
3: About 6 months.
1: Mildred Lane's husband was supposed to have been killed in an auto accident about a year ago. She gave this address when she claimed the body.
3: I heard about that from the girl who ran the switchboard before I took the job.
2: What did you hear?
3: Oh, just that her husband was killed right after he came back from South America. Been lost in the jungle or something.
1: That's the woman. What happened? She move out?
3: No, she's still here.
1: Well, under what name?
3: Well, I'm not supposed to give out information about our tenants.
1: How about making an exception to the rule and just giving us her new name?
3: Well, who are you anyway?
1: Well, I'm a reporter following up the story of her husband's death.
3: Who's the other gentleman?
2: I'm Mildred Lane's dead husband.
3: Dead husband? Oh, you're joking.
1: No, he's not. Now, do you want to give us her new name, or do you want to tell the police?
3: Well, she's married again.
2: What's her husband's name?
3: Mr. Dean. Malcolm Dean. They live in the penthouse now.
1: What's his business?
3: He's a builder. He has a new development out on Sunset Heights.
2: Are they in now?
3: Well, Mr. Dean hasn't come in yet, but Mrs. Dean, your wife is.
1: And do you know when Dean moved into this building?
3: Oh, about 2 years ago, I think.
1: Oh, I see. Thanks.
2: Well, what do you make of it?
1: Oh, it could mean that your wife knew this Dean guy before you died. And it could also mean that he was in on your accidental death.
2: So what?
1: Well, that would mean that we're dealing with two murderers, not just one.
2: I don't give a hoot. I'm going up to her apartment.
1: Sure, but just let's play this smart. Let's get some proof, then let the police handle it.
2: How?
1: Well, you go up there like the prodigal, returning for the fatted calf. Like you didn't know that you're supposed to be dead.
2: What good will that do?
1: Well, you might find out a lot of things. Try it. Keep your shirt on. See how she reacts, what she says, what she wants to do about it.
2: I don't know if I can carry it off.
1: Try it. You can always call the cops, and I'll be waiting right here.
2: Well, okay, I'll try it.

0: Yes, what is... Bart!
1: Hello, Mildred.
0: Bart, is it really you? You're supposed to be dead.
1: Yeah, I know. Lost in the jungle.
0: How did you find me?
1: Compared to getting out of the upper Amazon, it was a cinch.
0: When did you get back in the States?
1: Yesterday. Mildred, you don't seem very glad to see me.
0: Oh, I am. Believe me, I am, Bart. It's such a shock. I thought you were dead.
1: The report was exaggerated, as they say. Well, aren't you going to ask me into your swank apartment?
0: Oh, yes, of course. Come in for a moment, but...
1: But what?
0: Bart, it's awful. I don't know how to tell you. I'm married again.
1: So I gathered. From a new name in this place. You did all right.
0: But I've got to talk to you. Explain, but not here, not now.
1: Afraid of this new guy you married? Dean, Malcolm Dean?
0: No, but he's coming home in a while.
1: Good, I'd like to meet him.
0: No, please, Bart, let me talk to him first, alone.
1: Why?
0: Well, explain to him. It could be...
1: The same gal, the same Mildred. How much time?
0: Until tomorrow. Where are you staying?
1: Nowhere. I've been looking for you ever since I landed.
0: Oh, do I still mean that much to you, Bart?
1: What do you think, baby?
0: Don't, Bart, please, give me time.
1: Well, this Dean guy must be pretty good. Oh,
0: not like you, Bart. Older and different. But he's very kind. I don't want to hurt him.
1: You've changed, honey.
0: Bart, tell me, have you any money? I mean, enough to stay somewhere near here until I can settle things with Malcolm.
1: Yeah, I guess I can manage to live a few days.
0: Well, there's a motel down on the highway at the end of the street. Could you go there and wait till I phone you?
1: When? Okay. Okay, Mildred.
0: Oh, you darling.
1: I'll save that.
0: All right, Bart. Tell me, do any of our old friends know that you're back?
1: Just you, honey. I wanted it to be a surprise.
0: I'm glad. Please go now, Bart. Please. I'll call you at the motel later tonight.

0: Okay, Bart. You're all set.
1: I told the motel manager you're expecting an important call, and he'll switch it to this cabin.
2: Thanks, Jeff. I don't know that I want to go through with it.
1: Why not?
2: I don't know. It isn't the way I thought it was going to be.
1: Well, how did you think it was going to be?
2: I thought I'd want to get Mildred back at any price. Or kill her.
1: And how do you feel?
2: Sick, tired, old. Almost as if I were really dead.
1: Oh, come on. Snap out of it. You can't stay dead all your life.
2: Why not?
1: Look, aren't you forgetting that you didn't just die a natural death? It looks like you were murdered for your insurance. It looks like your wife and this guy, Dean, are parlaying your money into a fortune.
2: I don't care about the money.
1: Well, then think about the guy they must have killed to take your place. You owe him something.
2: And I owe you a story, don't I?
1: No, there'll be a story no matter what you do. I know enough already to be certain a crime has been committed. Now, if you don't want to help find out how and why, I'm calling the cops.
2: Okay, you're right. Besides, I would like to know what Mildred's going to do. Well, I've got a pretty good notion.
1: And I don't think we'll have long to wait.

0: Hello, Sunset Heights Development.
1: Malcolm.
0: Oh, hello, Mildred.
1: Why haven't you come home?
0: Well, I'm busy. I told you I'd be late.
1: You've got to come home right away. Something terrible has happened.
0: What?
1: I can't tell you over the phone, but I'm afraid to leave the apartment.
0: What's happened?
1: He's alive. He didn't die in the jungle. He's back here in the States. Found me somehow. Came here just a while ago.
0: Alone?
1: Yes.
0: Does he know about the accident?
1: He didn't act as if he did.
0: How long has he been back?
1: Only since yesterday.
0: Where is he now?
1: Well, I persuaded him to give me a chance to talk to you first alone. He's gone to the highway motel and promised to wait until I called him later tonight.
0: Yeah, well, good girl, good girl. That was using your head.
1: Well, what are we going to do? What did he find out about?
0: Well, how did he act? What did he say? Does he want to meet me?
1: Yes, he wants to talk to you. He acted strange. Not at all surprised I'm married again.
0: Yeah, well, good. Good. That gives us time, a chance.
1: To do what?
0: To sound him out. Maybe buy him off.
1: He said he had money. He looked prosperous.
0: Does he want you to get an annulment? Go back to him?
1: No, he didn't say. I made him leave, go to the motel until I could talk to you.
0: Okay. That was smart. Now, listen, you call him and get him to come up here to the development. Get your car out of the garage, pick him up at the motel. Bring him up here to the office.
1: But what if he won't take money to go away?
0: Well, in that case, there'll have to be another accident. Now, you call him. No matter what you have to say or do, get him up here. Tonight.

0: There's your call, Bart. Take it.
1: Suppose she wants to come here.
0: Well, let her come. Listen to what she has to say. I'll get out.
1: Yes?
2: Are you Mr. Lane?
1: Yes. Who's calling?
2: I'm the girl on the switchboard at your wife's apartment building.
1: Oh, yes.
2: Look, I don't know if I should be telling you this because I really shouldn't have been listening. But your wife called your husband. Her other husband, Mr. Dean, at his office.
1: All right, miss. Why did you call me?
2: Mrs. Dean, I mean your wife, is going to call you.
1: Yes, I know that.
2: But she's going to get you to go up to the new development on Sunset Heights and meet Mr. Dean.
1: Good. But why are you calling and telling me this?
2: Because I think if you don't take money to go away, they're going to kill you.
0: Once in a blue moon, you run into a yarn that has more twists than the rope that hangs a lot of people who think they can get away with murder. When Bart Lane told me what the switchboard operator had passed on to him, I knew it was time to call in the long arm of the law. But before I could persuade Lane...
1: Never mind the cops. That'll be Mildred. Let me handle this my way.
0: Not a chance, Lane. If you go with Mildred, it's an even bet somebody'll be killed.
1: Maybe. Hello?
3: Hello, Bart. Listen, I've just talked to Malcolm at the office.
1: What did he say?
3: Well, naturally, it was a terrible shock.
1: How did he take the news I'm alive?
3: Oh, Bart, he's so kind, so understanding.
1: What's he going to do about it?
3: He wants to see you at his office, meet you and talk to you.
1: I'm willing. When?
3: I'll come for you in my car. Wait for me on the highway outside the motel. I'll be there in 10 minutes.
1: All right, Mildred. I'll be waiting. 10 minutes.
0: Okay, Bart. You've made your date. Now let me make mine.
1: Who are you going to call?
0: The homicide squad, just in case Mildred and her new hubby decide to kill you a second time.

0: much farther, Mildred?
1: Oh, it's just ahead. In the woods along the ridge.
0: What are you stopping for?
1: Oh, Bart. Let's talk for a moment.
0: Why? What's there to talk about?
1: You? Us? What really happened?
0: I got lost. Died, remember?
1: Well, I mean, did you find what you went after?
0: You mean the gold?
1: Yes. Did you find any?
0: A little.
1: Much?
0: Enough. But what do you care? You seem to have done pretty well.
1: Oh, not really. Malcolm isn't rich. His real estate development is speculation. But that isn't what I'm getting at.
0: What are you getting at?
1: Oh, Bart, you know. Couldn't we try again? Go away, out of the country, far away.
0: What about Malcolm?
1: Oh, I can handle him. He wouldn't dare say anything. We might even be able to get some money out of him. If you haven't enough.
0: You'd do anything for money, wouldn't you, Mildred?
1: Bart, don't say that. I'm only thinking of you. Oh, how you must have suffered all these years.
0: Stop it, honey. You're breaking my heart.
1: Oh, Bart, don't you believe me?
2: No, Mildred, he doesn't.
1: Malcolm!
2: Yes. I saw your headlights from the office. I saw you park here, in fact. I thought I'd come over and see how you two were getting on.
0: Great. I gather you got an earful.
2: Oh, yes, yes, quite an earful, Lane. And don't bother to get out of the car. We're going on from here.
0: Where?
2: Well, I want to show you our new development. It's quite interesting. We have several excavations dug, all ready for the pouring of the concrete. One of them will make a very nice grave.
1: Malcolm, you said...
2: Yes, too much has been said, my dear. Now start the motor. I'll get in the back of the car.
0: Wait a minute. What's the idea of the gun? Let's have it on the line.
2: Well, it's really very simple, Lane. You're a dead man. You died in an automobile accident over a year ago.
0: Yeah, so I found out.
1: Malcolm, he knows.
2: Yes, I suspected as much. I think he came here to blackmail us. Bleed us white as the price of silence.
0: Wrong, Dean. Dead wrong.
2: Well, it doesn't matter.
0: What about Mildred, our loving wife?
2: I haven't quite made up my mind.
1: Malcolm, I was only leading him on, trying to find out if he had any money.
2: Oh, well, now that was greedy, Mildred. Foolish. But you've always been greedy, haven't you? Never quite... satisfied with what you have. His insurance wasn't enough.
0: How well he knows you, my dear. And by the way, Mildred, who is the guy you identified who died in the car in my place?
2: Go ahead, tell him, Mildred. It doesn't matter.
1: You did it. You arranged it. Picked up that hitchhiker, wrecked the car, burned the body.
0: Oh, so that's how it was done.
2: Yes. So now let's go over to the side of my first model house, shall we? Being built with your insurance.
3: Let's not, Dean.
1: Malcolm, behind you.
3: That's right, Dean. Drop that gun.
4: You.
3: And without turning around. That was smart. I'd hate to have to shoot anybody in the back. You better get out of that car, Bart. You died in one last year, remember?
4: Yeah.
0: Thanks, Jeff. Where are the cops?
3: Oh, I thought they might be a little tardy, so I tagged along behind when you drove off with Mildred. They'll be here any minute now.
1: Bart, help me. Believe me, I didn't kill that hitchhiker. Malcolm did. He planned the whole thing from the very beginning. It was his idea.
2: It won't do, my dear. Murder isn't like your kind of marriage. We're in this together, Mildred. Until death do us part.

0: This is Don Dowd again, your host for Mystery Time. You have just heard Masters of Mystery live from New York. 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Next Wednesday and every Wednesday night, another presentation of Masters of Mystery. 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See you tomorrow night. This program came to you live from New York. 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
1: You know, some marmalades get some of their tang from added flavoring. While Robertson's Golden Shred gets all of its tang from Seville oranges. What would you rather have for breakfast?

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1: I hope you're not hungry, dear Henry, dear Henry. 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
2: Well, that's a nice thing, isn't it? 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
1: Henry, I've got me secret supply.
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0: Yes. Yes, that Turpin's a fabulous ventriloquist. Oh, just listen to that applause. Yes. But he's not the best we ever had, not by a long way. Yes, I've been manager here for over 20 years, you know. I've seen them come and go. But the best ventriloquist, the greatest act I ever saw in my life, that was Bertini. He was an Italian and spoke broken English. But, oh, what an act. Funny the way I first met him. He came into my office on, yes, it was Wednesday morning. Came bursting in here, he did, with the dummy on his arm. First, I thought he was joking. Then I realized he was deadly serious.
1: This man here, I refuse to share a dressing with him any longer. I insist that you arrange. We have two dressing rooms.
0: Who are you talking about? What man?
1: This man here on my arm. He's no good. Can't even walk for himself. I got to carry him everywhere. This the one I can't stand any more. The nonsense.
0: Now, what are you talking about? Here, you don't mean that dummy, do you?
1: Of course I mean the dummy. That's what he is. A dummy. Gino here, my partner in the act. I can't stand it any longer. The arguments. Every night he comes into the dressing room, he fights with me. He argues with me. I want a separate dressing room. I refuse to dress in the same room as these little peepsqueaks.
0: Now listen, Bertini. Look, you expect me to believe... Now, listen, that's just a dummy. He can't argue with you. He can't speak unless you speak for him. I think perhaps you're hitting the bottle a bit too hard, eh? Isn't that it? Oh, I've got no complaints. I mean, far from it. Your act's certainly bringing him in, but... I mean, that's just a dummy. He's made of wood and papier-mâché. Now, look, Bertini, you just take things easy, eh?
1: So, you think I'm drunk? You think I'm mad? I tell you, this swine here, this dummy, you say, he makes my life a misery. Are you going to give me the other dressing room?
0: Oh, of course you can have another dressing room. You can have 10 if you want to.
1: Thank you. Now then, you know, good Gino, are you satisfied? So you won't answer, eh? You also want the manager to think that I'm too much with the drink. You little troublemaker. One day I will kill you. I tell you that for sure. Dummy, you're no dummy. One day.

0: ask you. Have you ever heard anything like that? You see, well, as you no doubt know, but just in case you don't, a ventriloquist has his dummy, usually with a carved wooden face and hinged jaw. The ventriloquist himself operates this jaw and the turning of the dummy's head and so on by controls in the back of the dummy. And as for the voice, well, that's the ventriloquist himself, of course. He pitches his own voice a little higher. He speaks without moving his mouth or throat, and he throws his voice. He projects it so that it sounds as if it's coming from somewhere else and not from him. But it's him all the time. And that's what made me think that Bettini was hitting the bottle too hard. I mean, when it comes to imagining things like that, well, I ask you. Anyway, I gave him another dressing room for the doll, and the next day he was very much happier. Or he seemed to be much happier.
1: Ah, good morning, Signor Manager. Benvenuta. How are you this morning?
0: Me? Oh, I'm fine, Bettini. And you? Well, you look a lot happier today.
1: Me? But of course I'm happy. Now at least I can get away from that doll. You think I'm mad, but I tell you, I'm not mad. Maybe one day I will be with that dog. He drives me crazy.
0: Yeah? Well...
1: Now everything fine. Now I put him in the dressing room and he stays there till the show. That's fine. Now I'm happy.
0: But his happiness didn't last for long. That night after the show, I went backstage to see if everything was all right. And I heard voices coming from Bettini's dressing room. Not the one where he kept his dummy, the second one I'd given him, but his own dressing room. Yes, voices. Loud and angry voices. At first I thought he was fighting with one of the stagehands. Then I realized he was talking to himself. Pretending to talk with the dummy, Gino, you understand? But really talking to himself. So I stood outside the open dressing room door and I listened. Well, I've never heard anything like that in, in the whole of my life.
1: Who asked you to come in here, hey? Who asked you?
2: If you don't like me in here, why don't you throw me out, eh?
1: Don't provoke me, you little monster. I will do that one of these days.
2: Talk is cheap. You stick me in another dressing room and you leave me there all day, all night. You take me back in this dressing room with you. Otherwise, the show does not go on next time. You understand?
1: Oh, shut up, you twisted little monster. You make me sick. You think you can blackmail me like that? I'm not frightened of you. You hear that? I'm not frightened of you.
2: You better take care, my friend Bettini. If anyone were to pass and hear this conversation, they would think you were crazy.
1: Shut up. Shut up. That's enough from you. I'm telling you for the last time, Gino. If you don't shut up, I kill you.
0: Up till then, I've been sort of humoring Bettini. That night, I watched the act. Well, there was no doubt about it. He was very good. More than that, he was great. Then halfway through the act, I got a surprise. A girl walks on. Yeah, that's right. A girl. Well, I knew nothing about that girl, and of course, as theatre manager, I was supposed to. But she comes trotting on, and she starts in taking part in the act. Well, she was nothing to look at, this girl, I can tell you. But then I saw just how brilliant Bettini was. He starts making the dummy Gino flirt with the girl, you know, winking, peering at her over Bettini's shoulder, the whole works. And while Bettini's pretending to get more and more mad, or at least I thought he was pretending, anyway, that night, the act went bigger than ever. And after the show, I sent for Bettini to come and see me in my office. So he comes along with the dummy on his arm, I could see at a glance that something was very wrong.
1: see me.
0: Yes, yes. Sit down, Bertini.
1: Thank you.
0: Now then, I caught your act tonight.
1: Oh, so that's it. You saw the girl, I suppose.
0: Yes, that's right. I saw the girl. Now, listen, I'm not complaining.
1: Well, I am.
0: I beg your pardon?
1: Me, I'm a complaining. If that girl goes on tomorrow night, then I don't.
0: Now, wait a minute.
1: You think that I would change the act without telling you about it?
0: You mean you didn't know? But how on earth...
1: He, this little evil one, Gino, he did it.
0: Gino? Now, hang on.
1: Go on. Go on, tell him. Tell him, you little follower of the black one. Tell him. Oh, I see. You see how clever this one is, Mr. Manager. When you are here, he refused to talk. He wants you to think I'm mad. Because that is what he's trying to do. He's trying to drive me out of my mind. Well, I will tell you. I will tell you what happened. This hunchbacked, watery legged swine. He came to my dressing room last night.
0: Now, look, now, wait a minute. Now, how can he come to your dressing room? He can't walk.
1: He comes to my dressing room. To my dressing room. He walks inside. It's not the first time he's done such a thing. Then he tells me that tonight, in the show tonight, this woman must appear. I refuse. I tell him it's impossible. Never. I work only with a doll. No assistants and no women.
2: And she goes on, Betty. She goes on. Otherwise, I don't.
1: What you mean you don't? What you talk? Of course you go on. That at least I can make sure of. I carry you on myself, so I know that you will go on.
2: Yes, you carry me. But you wouldn't like it if I walked off, would you? Walked off in front of all these people? You wouldn't like that. And I will do it. Agnes Maria comes on stage in the act tonight.
1: You're bluffing. You wouldn't dare.
2: Yes, I would. I would do it. I would get off your knee and walk on these horrible little legs made of old clothes stuffed with newspaper. I would walk off. So you see, Bertie, my friend, you'd better do as I say.
0: Now, wait a minute. Now, hang on, Bertie. Are you trying to tell me that doll, that dummy could have walked off the stage.
1: Yes, I know. You think I'm going crazy, but I tell you, it happened before. It happened in Milano before. He threatened to walk off. And he did. That's why I never work in Italy anymore these days.
0: Now, look here, Bertie. Look, you're a nice guy, and I hate to see you getting into this state. Now, what you're saying is quite impossible, you know.
1: You don't believe me. You say I'm lying.
0: No, not at all. I believe that you think you're telling the truth. But what you've been saying is quite impossible. I mean, look at that dummy. Look at it. I mean, it isn't alive. It can't talk to you unless you do the talking. And it can't walk. What you say is impossible.
1: Of course. That is what I should have known you would say. You think I work too hard and maybe drink too hard. And I imagine things. This is all your fault. You twisted it, little man. Why you no speak to the manager? Why you not tell him I speak the truth, eh?
2: You stupid man.

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0: very nice, is it? I mean, would you stand for a dummy speaking to you like that? No wonder poor old Bertie thinks he's losing his marbles. Perhaps he's right. After all, we know that it's impossible for a ventriloquist dummy to speak on its own, don't we?
1: Well, I want to tell you that for a moment, that when that dummy spoke, I thought that in some horrible, incredible way, Bertie was telling the truth, because I swear that although by this time Bertie was on his feet, the dummy was still sprawled in the chair where Bertini had put him. They were a couple of yards apart. Bertie never touched it, that I'm sure of. But when the dummy spoke, I swear by everything that's holy that I saw the dummy's jaw move. Bertie picked up the dummy and he stormed out of the office. But not before I noticed that there were tears in his eyes. Yes, tears. And not the Latin tears of rage that one might have expected. He was crying. The silent sort of lost tears of complete hopelessness. Oh, I felt bad, I can tell you. I didn't know what to think. It was impossible that somehow Gino, the dummy, could have a mind of its own. It was impossible that the dummy could walk and talk. It was impossible. But it seemed to be true. So the next night I watched the act again. And again, the girl was in it. And again, it went like a bomb. I went round backstage after the show and I knocked on Bertie's dressing room. I knocked. And Gino answered. Wow!
2: Come in. Ah, come in, Mr. Manager.
1: Now, listen, Bertie. Here. What's this? Who goes on?
2: Close the door. Bertie won't be long.
1: Yeah, where's Bertie? Bertie, where are you?
3: It's you, Mr. Manager. I won't be long. I'm washing my hands. Wait a moment, please. Yes. There is something I can do for him, maybe.
1: Now, Bertini, you were in there? Oh, I see. I thought I was going round the bend.
3: He spoke to you. Gino spoke to you. Now, perhaps you'll believe me.
1: Believe you? Now, look, Bertie, look, don't try and get me believing the impossible. Any good ventriloquist like yourself could throw his voice from the washroom to in the air. Look, that doesn't mean a thing.
3: But don't you see?
1: What?
3: He's so cunning, this one. You see what he does. You see. He talks to you when he knows that you would think it is me doing the talking. You little... I will kill you. Get out!
1: Now, wait a second.
3: I hate you again, you monster.
1: Now, will you stop that? You're making me think I'm going mad. It was brilliant ventriloquist work. I mean, he was hitting the dummy and making the cry of pain himself, of course. But it made me feel sick somehow. At least... That's what I thought was happening at the time. But today, I don't know anymore. The show that night was the last one that Bertini ever did. And it was nothing short of brilliant. I watched from the wings, and once or twice I could have sworn that Bertie and Gino spoke at the same time. Impossible, of course. But once or twice... Anyway, they had a real set to on the stage over this girl. Oh, it brought the house down. Once again, after the show, I went round to his dressing room. This time, the door was open. And before I went inside, I stood for a while listening. In a way, I wish I hadn't. But I stood there and listened.
2: You
3: Go. See if you can get somebody else to put up with your nonsense like I do.
2: You don't think I'll have any difficulty getting another job, do you? It's you that's going to have trouble. Then Trilquist are to a penny. But where are you going to find another dummy like me? A dummy that does all the work for you? You going to be sorry, Bertie.
3: I can't go on like this. You're driving me mad. That's what you're doing. You're driving me mad. Why can't you be like the other dolls? Why can't you?
2: I can't help the way I am. None of us can help that.
3: Anyway, enough is enough. There is only one boss in here. That boss is me. You heard me. I am the boss. Either you do as I say, or the act is finished. I don't care, Gino. I'm warning you, I don't care. I've made enough money. I'll retire.
2: And what will you do with me?
3: You. I'll lock you up inside your suitcase. I'll leave you in the cloakroom at the station. That's what I'll do.
2: You wouldn't dare.
3: Oh, yes. Yes, I would. You're frightened now, aren't you? That's good. For too many years, I've been the one who has been frightened. Now it's your turn. Yes, you are frightened.
2: So, you would stuck me in a suitcase and put me in the station. Well, listen to me, Percy. That wouldn't do you any good, you see. Sooner or later, even in 5 years' time, someone would open the gate. And I would still be there. You can't starve me to death or suffocate me, you know. Even after 10 years, I would still be there. And once they open that case again, I would find you. I would find you.
3: You couldn't. You're a dummy. A doll.
2: Yes. That's what we want people to think, isn't it?
3: But you are a doll. I made you myself. I carved your face and I stuffed your legs and arms with newspaper. I know it's impossible. What you are saying is impossible. You are a doll. A dummy. I'm not a frightened of a dummy.
2: If you're not frightened, why are you shouting like that?
3: I refuse to talk with you any longer. Shut up. The matter is closed. I've made up my mind. Shut up. Shut up. Shut up!
1: I'd heard enough. I wanted to walk away and leave him to it. Something prompted me to push the door open and walk in. The dummy was propped in a chair in front of the dressing room mirror. And by some chance, the way he'd been put there, it looked as if he was leaning on his elbows. Bertini was striding up and down the room like a man possessed. I couldn't know what I was going to say to him. I suppose in the back of my mind somewhere was the thought that I'd better start to calm him down. I stood just inside the doorway, my glance going from Bertini to the dummy. Bertini never noticed me. But to this day, I swear that that dummy looked me straight in the eye through that dressing room mirror and laughed.
3: That's right. Go on. Laugh. Make the most of your laugh. Because, my friend, I tell you, this is the last time you laugh. I made you myself. I know what you are. You are a nothing. Sawdust rag. That's what you are. I made you myself. And because I made you, I've got the right to finish you. I'm going to finish you. You hear me? I'm going to finish you.
1: Until he took 3 strides and knocked the dummy sprawling from the chair. I watched, horror-stricken, as Bertie lifted his leg and with the heel of his right boot pounded again and again into that dummy's wooden face.
3: You don't believe me, monster. You didn't believe me. Now, maybe you'll believe me when it's too late.
4: I kill you. I kill you.
3: Bertini has made you. Bertini gave you life. And Bertini takes it away.
1: Come on, Bertie. Now, come on, old man. Look, I think you've done the right thing. It was only a dummy. Look, come along with me. Come on, you need a rest.

0: I had to put him away, of course. 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Yes, he's still in the sanatorium. I went to see him about 5 years back, but never again. I shall remember that to my dying day. I went inside that little private room, and he was propped up in bed. He lay there quite motionless, his eyes staring fixedly at the ceiling, and when I spoke to him, it took a second for him to answer. And then, only his bottom jaw moved as he said,
1: "It was good of you to come and see me, Signor Manager. But don't worry about me. 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

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Poor Bertie doesn't know if he's Arthur or Martha. And we have a problem, too. We're not quite sure who this dummy is that we have here behind the creaking door.

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1: 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Just a reminder of our rendezvous next week. Where are we going? Through the creaking door? 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

0: Once upon a time there was an engineer.
1: Choo-choo Charlie was his name, we hear.
0: He had an engine and he sure had fun. He used good and plenty candy to make the train run.
2: Charlie says, love my good and plenty. Charlie says, really ring the bell. Charlie says, love my good and plenty. Don't know any other candy that I love so well.
3: Yes, it's for you. It's your dinner. It's called Cupboard Love. Cupboard Love's different. Comes in a packet, not a tin. See this full pouch? Keeps it moist and squeezy. That's right. It's a new kind of cat food. Moist. It's good for you. Like it?
4: New Cupboard Love. What the well-cared-for cat has for dinner.
5: What has a hazelnut in every bite?
6: Sorry!
5: And thick milk chocolate for your delight?
6: Sorry!
5: Nougat and caramel golden light?
6: Sorry!
5: And don't forget the hazelnut in every bite. And again. What has a hazelnut in every bite?
6: Sorry.
5: Thick milk chocolate to your delight.
6: Sorry.
5: Nougat and caramel golden light. And don't forget the hazelnut in every bite.
6: Sorry.
5: A hazelnut in every bite.
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13: We had a party last night. 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
1: You all remember Count Dracula? Well, under his pen name, Bram Stoker, have come several other tales, and we've chosen one of these to tell you tonight. 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

0: My wife and I had been on the second week of our travels through Germany when Elias P. Hutcherson, hailing from Isthmian City, Bleeding Gulch, Maple Tree County, Nebraska, became one of our party. The train ride from Frankfurt had been enjoyably colored by the racy remarks and observances of our transatlantic friend. His quaint speech and wonderful stock of adventures were sometimes a weird counterpart to a terrain and tradition so remote from his own. His destination, and ours, was the ancient city of Nuremberg. His sole motive was to view at last the device of torture modeled in the form of an Iron Virgin. This fateful romance had begun years ago in Bleeding Gulch, where Elias P. Hutcherson had imagined gory scenes of torture as he pored over a small etched illustration of the famous Virgin in Harper's Weekly. On the day appointed for our visit, the three of us strolled around the outer wall of the city, by the eastern side. The Burg itself is seated on a rock dominating the town, and an immensely deep moat guards it on the northern side. The ditch has not been used for centuries, and now its base is spread with tea gardens and orchards. A little to our right rose the towers of the Burg, and nearer still, standing grim, the Torture Tower, which was and is perhaps the most interesting place in the city. For centuries, the tradition of the Iron Virgin has been handed down as an instance of the horrors of cruelty of which man is capable. We had long looked forward to seeing it, and here at last was its home. As we wandered around the wall, we paused now and then to look down into the moat. The garden seemed quite 50 or 60 feet below us. The July sun was hot, and we were lazy. We lingered, leaning on the wall. Amelia was the first to catch sight of the great black cat.
1: It was just below us, lying stretched in the sun, while round her played a tiny black kitten. The mother would wave her tail for the kitten to play with, or push playfully with its paw.
0: They were just at the foot of the wall, and Elias P. Hutcherson, in order to help the play, stooped and picked from the walk a moderate-sized stone.
2: Hey, let's just have a little fun with them critters. We'll scare 'em. I'll drop this stone here, right near the kitten. They won't even know where it came from.
1: Oh, be careful, Mr. Hutcherson. You might hit the little thing.
2: Oh, not me, ma'am. Why, I'm as tender as a mange territory. Lord bless you. I wouldn't hurt the poor, putty little critter more than I'd scalp a baby. You can bet your life on that. See, I'll drop it far away on the outside over here, so not to get near her.
0: Thus saying, he leaned over and held his arm out at full length and dropped the stone. It may be that there is some attractive force which draws lesser matters to greater, or more probably that the wall was not straight but sloped to its base, and that we could not see the inclination from above. But the stone fell with a sickening thud that came up to us through the hot air right on the kitten's head, and shattered out its little brains then and there. The black cat cast a swift upward glance, and we saw her eyes like green fire fixed an instant on Elias P. Hutcherson. Then she turned to the kitten, which lay still with just a quiver of her tiny limbs, whilst a thin red stream trickled from a gaping wound. With a muffled cry, such as a human being might give, she bent over the kitten, licking its wounds and moaning. Suddenly she seemed to realize that it was dead, and again threw her eyes up at us. I shall never forget the sight, for she looked the perfect incarnation of hate. Her green eyes blazed with lurid fire, and the white, sharp teeth seemed to almost shine through the blood which dabbled her mouth and whiskers. She gnashed her teeth, and her claws stood out stark and at full length on every paw. Then she made a wild rush up the wall as if to reach us. But when the momentum ended, fell back, and further added to her horrible appearance.
1: She's fallen on the kitten. Oh, Richard, it's horrible. Her black fur smeared with the kitten's blood. I can't bear the sight of it. I can't bear it.
0: Amelia turned quite faint and staggered away. I helped her to a stone seat across the walk and remained with her till she had composed herself somewhat. Then I went back to Hutchison, who stood without moving, looking down, transfixed, on the angry cat below him.
2: Well, I guess that of the savagest beast I ever see. Except once. Once when an Apache squaw took it out on a half-breed named Splinters. Splinters. Well, named him that 'cause of the way he chopped up her papoose. The Apaches had put his own mother to the fire torture time before to show his appreciation of that reprisal raid. He got hold of this squaw's baby. He hacked it to bits before her eyes. I saw the whole thing. Savage against savage. The squaw got that kind of look, like that cat down there, on the face so set that it just seemed to grow there. She followed Splinters more'n 3 year. The last Apache braves got him and handed him over to her. Yeah, they say that no man, white or Injun, had ever been so long a dying under the tortures of the Apaches. The only time I ever see that squaw smile was when I aimed my gun at her head. Yeah, we got there too late anyway. Splinters already passed in his chips. He wasn't sorry to go either, you can bet that. That squaw, smiling at me, like she'd get me too, same way if she could. So my gun tore her head apart. Still see that look sometimes. Same look as that cat down there. Same look.
0: Whilst he was speaking, the cat glared up at us, silent, listening fiercely to the story. Then suddenly she continued her frantic efforts to get up the wall. She would take a run back and then charge up, sometimes reaching an incredible height. She did not seem to mind the heavy fall which she got each time, but started with renewed vigor, and at every tumble her appearance became more horrible. Actually, Hutchison was a kind-hearted man. During our brief acquaintance with him, my wife and I had noticed many acts of kindness to animals as well as to people. What had happened here had been an accident. But his concern about the state of fury to which the cat had wrought herself was serious enough.
2: Well, now, I do declare that poor critter's really taken this to heart. There, poor thing, was all really an accident, you know. I guess that won't bring your little one back to you, will it? Well, now, you know, I wouldn't have had such a thing happen to you for anything in the world. That just shows what a clumsy fool of a man can do when he tries to play. Say, Colonel, I hope your wife don't hold no grudge against me on account of this unpleasantness.
0: He came over to Amelia and apologized profusely.
1: Yes, of course, Mr. Hutchison. I quite understand that it was an accident. I'm afraid, though, that it quite shook me for the moment.
0: Then we all went back again to the wall and looked over. The cat had drawn back across the moat, sitting on her haunches as though ready to spring. Indeed, the very instant she saw Hutchison, she did spring, and with a blind and unreasoning fury which would have been grotesque, only that it was so frightfully real.
1: Oh, Richard, that cat frightens me. She leaped just then as if hate and fury could lend her wings. Mr. Hutchison, you must be very careful. That animal would try to kill you if she were up here. Her eyes look like positive murder.
2: Oh, excuse me, ma'am, but I can't help laughing. Imagine a man that has fought grizzly bears and Apache Indians being worried about a mad cat.
0: Finally, we moved on our way around the city moat. Every now and then, we looked over the wall, and each time saw the cat following us. At first, she was carrying the dead kitten in her mouth. After a while, however, she abandoned this, evidently hid the body somewhere, and was following us alone. We crossed the little wooden bridge leading to the gateway, whence ran the steep paved roadway between the burg and the pentagonal torture tower. As we crossed the bridge, we saw the cat again, down below us.
1: Thank God it can't follow us any further.
2: Yes, I'm kind of relieved about that myself. Goodbye, old girl. Really sorry about all this. But you'll get over it in time. You'll get over it. So long.
0: And then we passed through the long, dim archway and came to the gate of the burg. During our survey of this most beautiful old Gothic place, we seemed to have quite forgotten the unpleasant episode of the morning. The old lime tree, with its great trunk gnarled with the passing of nearly 9 centuries, the deep well cut through the heart of the rock by those captives of old, and the lovely view of the city, whence we heard the multitudinous chimes of Nuremberg, all helped to wipe out of our minds the incident of the slain kitten. Finally, we crossed the paved roadway again and entered the torture tower. Truly a grim place. The dust of ages seemed to have settled on it, and the darkness and the horror of its memories seemed to have become sentient. The lower chamber, where we entered, was seemingly in its normal state, filled with incarnate darkness. Even the hot sunlight streaming in through the door seemed to be lost in the vast thickness of the walls. The custodian, looking to us as the sole source of his gains for the day, was willing to meet our wishes in any way.
3: You are the only visitors today. You see, you have the place all to yourselves. And if you are interested, we can make a more minute and satisfactory survey than would otherwise be possible. Your eyes will get used to the darkness in a few moments. Please, if you will follow me.
0: The walls were coated with dust, and marked here and there with patches of dark stain, which, if walls could speak, could have given their own dread memories of fear and pain. We were glad to leave the hall, and when we came up through the open trap in the chamber overhead, Amelia held on to me so tightly that I could actually hear her heart beat. I must say for my own part that I was not surprised at her fear, for this room was even more gruesome than that below. There were ranges of windows of medieval smallness, but so high up that from no part could the sky be seen through the thickness of the walls. Dim, at times hardly more than a shadow in this ancient light, the old custodian directed us about his deadly chamber.
3: Those rats against the walls, notice in them the swords, the headsman's swords.
0: Great double-handed weapons, with broad blade and keen edge. Nearby were several blocks whereon the necks of the victims had lain.
3: Ah, please, notice there the deep notches where the steel has bitten through the flesh and shored into the wood. And over here, the rack. The rack, another smaller one over here. Here, the chair of spikes. Here's the iron boot. And here, the steel basket in which the head of the victim can be slowly crushed to a pulp if necessary.
0: Everywhere, racks, belts, boots,
3: gloves, collars, all made for compression at will, implements of torture, all modeled upon the simplest common objects, clothing, household furniture, objects which ordinarily bring some kind of comfort and protection. Here in this chamber of horrors, molded as from a nightmare, into objects which have turned savagely upon their patrons.
1: Horrible. It's all horrible. Richard, in this dim light I can almost see the victims. Their tortured faces. Hear their cries.
3: But it's all of another age, Amelia. Long, long past. These are only skeletons. Deadly remains. Reminders.
1: Worse than that. In this twilight, they seem still to live, biding their time, waiting. There is about them a hushed, gruesome expectancy. Richard, where is Mr. Hutchison? He was with us just a moment ago.
3: He had left us just a moment before, heading toward the center of the chamber. And we saw him there now, standing transfixed before a great dark object, to which the custodian now led us.
2: But the central object of this whole chamber of horrors is this engine, known as the Iron Virgin, which stands here in the center of the room. It is, you see, a rudely shaped figure of a woman, hardly recognizable as intended for a human figure at all, had not the founder shaped on the forehead a rude resemblance of a woman's face. The poor lady, so long abandoned, covered with rust outside, is still, however, in working order. Here, let me show you. You see here the rope fastened to the little iron ring at the waist of the figure, and drawn through a pulley fastened on the wooden pillar over here. Pull the rope. So, the front section of the Virgin opens like a door, and see the thickness of the iron walls of this dreadful machine. And inside, just enough room for one victim to be placed.
3: The door was of great weight, for it took the custodian all his strength, aided though he was by the contrivance of the pulley, to open it. This weight was partly due to the fact that the door was of manifest purpose, hung so as to throw its weight downwards, so that it might shut of its own accord when the strain was released. The inside was honeycombed with rust. Nay, more, the rust alone that comes through time would hardly have eaten so deep into the iron walls. The rust of the cruel stains was deep indeed.
1: Oh, Richard, look! Look inside the door.
3: Indeed, it was only when we looked there that the diabolical intention was manifest to the full.
2: You see the long spikes, broad at the base, sharp at the point, placed in such a position that when the door should close, the upper ones would pierce the eyes of the victim, and the lower ones his heart and abdomen.
3: Hutchison, still obsessed by this Iron Virgin, finally gave us the benefits of his thoughts.
2: Well, I guess I've been learning something here. Now, we used to think out on the plains that the engine could teach us just about everything on how to make a man uncomfortable. From here, though, seems we were a long way behind the times. Yeah. Old Splinters and his squaw could have learned a thing or two to play on each other from this old world. You know, I wonder how it would feel standing in there. room for just one. Kind of comfortable. Leaning back that way. Did you see the door and the spikes? You know, I can't help it. I just gotta do that. See how it feels in there.
1: Oh, no, no, it's too terrible.
2: Oh, now, ma'am, nothing's too terrible to the exploring mind. It's the danger that draws us to it. And I've been in some queer places in my time. Spent a night inside a dead buffalo once when the Comanches were on the warpath. 5 days in a cave-in in the Billy Bronco gold mine, New Mexico. No, I never yet walked me out on a crazy time. And I sure can't begin now, and I cannot.
0: I could almost understand what Hutchison was trying to say. It was hard to draw one's eyes away from the terrible iron concavity. The hollow shape, fitting the human form, had a strange, compelling effect. If one was not forced to turn away in horror, one was almost hypnotized, drawn into the dreadful niche to satisfy the lust of this iron woman. Why, I wonder, didn't I stop poor Hutchison while there still was a chance? Instead, I urged him to get through with the experiment. At first, the custodian was reluctant, but a small bribe from Hutchison gained his full cooperation. Hutchison wanted no detail overlooked that would add to the original experience. Consequently, the custodian produced some thin, frayed rope and proceeded to bind our companion with sufficient strictness for the purpose. Half-bound, Hutchison backed into the opening, which was just enough to hold him. Indeed, it was a close fit. And there, the custodian completed the task of binding the legs and feet together. The victim, now helplessly fixed, had reached a state of almost macabre elation.
2: Well, there now. This here little woman don't leave much room to bustle in. We used to make our coffins more roomier than this back in the Idaho territory. Now there, Judge, you just begin to let this door down easy-like toward me. I just want to feel how it was when those spikes began to move toward their eyes.
1: Richard, stop him. Stop this. It's too terrible. I can't bear to see it. I can't.
0: But there was no stopping now. And Amelia, still holding tight to my arm, shivering, whilst the custodian began to slacken slowly, inch by inch, the rope that held back the iron door. Hutchison's face was positively radiant as his eyes followed the first movement of the spikes.
2: Oh, man, this is really it. Really it. I ain't had a show for real pleasure like this since I left New York. This dodd-rotted, tied-out old continent. No bars, no engines. Hey, slow there, George. Don't you rush this business. I want a show for my money, I do.
0: The custodian must have had in him some of the blood of his predecessors in that ghastly tower. For he worked the engine with a deliberate and excruciating slowness. After 5 minutes, the outer edge of the door had not moved half as many inches. But my attention was suddenly drawn to Amelia. Her grip had tightened on my arm. I saw her lips had whitened. She was looking not at the instrument of torture, but to a spot beside it.
1: Richard, look there. The cat. The cat.
0: It was crouching almost out of sight beside the Iron Virgin. Her green eyes shone fiercely in the gloom of the place, and their color was heightened by the blood which still smeared her coat and reddened her mouth. Her stare seemed to hold me silent for a moment. She looked like a triumphant demon. Her eyes blazed with ferocity. Her hair bristled out till she seemed twice her normal size. Only when she turned from me to spring could I call out a warning. The cat! The cat! Look out for the cat! But at that instant, with a sort of hellish scream, she hurled herself, not as we expected at Hutchison, but straight at the face of the custodian. Her claws seemed to be tearing wildly,
3: and as I looked, I saw one of them hit the poor man's eye and actually tear through it and down his cheek, leaving a wide band of red where the blood seemed to spurt from every vein. Amelia had fainted in my arms, and holding her, I could do nothing to halt the terrible events before me. The custodian leaped back, dropping as he did so the rope which held back the iron door. The cord ran like lightning through the pulley block, and the heavy mass fell forward from its own weight. As the door closed, I caught a glimpse of poor Hutchison's face. It was frozen with terror. His eyes stared with a horrible anguish, as if dazed, and no sound came from his lips. The spikes had done their work. Happily, the end was quick, for when I wrenched open the door, they had pierced so deep that they had locked in the bones of the skull through which they had crushed, and actually tore him, it, out of his prison. Until, bound as he was, he fell at full length with a sickly thud upon the floor, the face turning upward as he fell. I rushed to Amelia and carried her out, for I feared for her very reason if she should wake from her faint to such a scene. I laid her on the bench outside, and then I ran back. Leaning against the wooden column was the custodian, moaning in pain as he held his reddening handkerchief to his eyes. And sitting on the head of poor Hutchison was the cat, purring loudly as she licked the blood that trickled through the gashed sockets of his eye. I think no one will call me cruel, but I seized one of the old executioner's swords and chopped her in two as she sat.

No, Richard. I don't think anyone will blame you. Well, hardly anyone. But now that the score has been settled, we must break up our little gathering for this evening. We'll meet again real soon. Join us. Bring a friend. Good night.

0: Well, come in, Smithers. What is it? Speak up, boy. Orange juice.
1: No, sir. New Kellogg's Rise and Shine.
0: Hey, fiendish.
1: And look at this, sir.
0: No peel, no pips, and it's got vitamin C. Well, Smithers, I suppose this is it.
1: What are you doing, sir?
0: Thank you, Governor. Wife and three pips to support. Thank you.
2: New Kellogg's Rise and Shine. 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

0: Seltzer invites you through the creaking door for another Inner Sanctum mystery and reminds you to...
1: Bye!

0: Good evening, friends. This is your host to welcome you through the creaking door into the inner sanctum. Come in, won't you? I'd like you to meet some new guests we've just dug up. Now, that peculiar Kadeva standing off the corner by himself has a serious case of claustrophobia. Mm-hmm. Poor stiff, he just can't stand shrouds. Now, this fellow to your right was a mountain climber in life. He took his wife on an alpine hike, and while they were going up an icy slope, he cut the rope that held them together. Said he just couldn't stand being tied to one woman. And now, meet our most forgettable character, Wild-Eyed Willie. One day, Willie's ugly wife bit him. So, in anger, he buried her in the backyard. 6 months later, his homely mate came up as a dogwood tree to haunt him. Now, according to Willie, her bark is much worse than her bite.
1: Tonight's Inner Sanctum mystery, The Vengeful Corpse, was written by Ed Adamson and Bob Sloan and stars Barbara Weeks in the role of Sarah with Carl Swenson as Paul. Inner Sanctum is presented by the Emerson Drug Company of Baltimore, Maryland, makers of Bromo Seltzer. Remember, Bromo Seltzer is compounded by registered pharmacists. It fights headache three ways.
2: Bromo Seltzer helps your headache quickly, pleasantly, and it also soothes the upset stomach and jangled nerves that may team up with it.
1: No wonder druggists report that of all headache products dispensed to their fountains, the overwhelming favorite is Bromo Seltzer.
0: Please, friend, absolute silence. We want it so quiet you can hear a head drop. In the small hillside New England cemetery, a chill evening wind stirs the leafless trees with a complaining murmur. A blood-red moon probes through the branches with grotesque fingers, touching the faded headstones with their eerie light. The frail, drawn-faced young woman sits on an old stone bench, listening acutely to the rustling of the branches, as if to capture some word whisper of the dead, forgotten past.
3: Sarah! Sarah! Sarah, where are you?
4: Oh, Paul, I'm here, over here.
5: Sarah, I've been looking all over for you. What are you doing out here, anyway?
4: I was called out here, Paul.
5: What?
4: The wind. There was a voice on the wind, and it called me to come out here.
5: That's just in your mind, darling. No voice called you.
4: Yes, Paul, it did. I recognized the voice.
5: You recognized it? Then whose voice was it, dear?
4: It was old and tired and sort of cracked. And yet I could recognize it as my own voice.
5: You heard your own voice?
4: Yes, Paul. And it was strongest right here where I'm sitting now. Among my family graves.
6: Hello there!
4: Call that voice.
6: Hello!
5: It's just Mr. Griffin, the caretaker. I asked him to help me look for you.
6: Oh, well, I see you found your wife all right, eh, Mrs. Seaton?
5: Yes, I found her, Mr. Griffin.
6: I thought I saw Mrs. Seaton come to the graveyard here earlier. I didn't expect she'd still be...
5: Well, what's wrong? What's the matter, Mr. Griffin?
6: Just that I get sort of a funny kind of feeling every time I pass this grave here.
4: What do you mean? What are you talking about?
6: That grave, that one there, the one right next to you.
4: Why? What's the matter with it?
6: Well, ain't you noticed there's only one name on the headstone? The first name, Hester.
4: That's strange. My family name is Randolph. Wasn't this woman a Randolph?
6: Oh, you don't know the story?
5: What story are you talking about?
6: The kin who buried this Hester woman didn't think she deserved the family name, so they left it off the headstone.
4: Why? Why didn't they give Hester her full name?
6: Because they didn't want anybody to know who she was, I guess. You see, Hester was burned at the stake for witchcraft.
4: Witchcraft?
6: That's what they say.
5: Mr. Griffin, my wife is an ill woman as it is.
4: Let him go on, Paul.
5: No, but Sarah...
4: What else, Mr. Griffin?
6: Well, that's all, Mrs. Seaton, except that Hester claimed at the stake that they were burning an innocent woman. She could be heard shouting it as the flames licked around her. She threatened with her last breath to get even someday.
4: How could she get even?
6: I don't know, but... According to the story I heard, Hester said that this here town owed her the years of her life that they took away.
5: Well, now, this is completely ridiculous. It's only a legend.
4: Mr. Griffin, tell me, how many years ago did all this happen?
6: Well, it's right here on the headstone, you see. Hester, a lost soul, born October 13th, 1759, died... Good heavens!
4: What's wrong?
6: Look, Mrs. Seaton, the date of Hester's death. It's worn away.
5: Sarah?
4: Yes, Paul?
5: What are you doing out of bed? When did you get up?
4: Why, just a minute ago. I can't sleep. She keeps calling me. I hear her voice right here in this room. Just a few minutes ago.
5: What?
4: She was begging me to help her, telling me she'd never really lived, and pleading with me to bring her back to life.
5: Sarah.
4: I thought I saw her.
5: No, Sarah, believe me.
4: She was dressed in a black dress, and there was a large W on it. That's for witch. And in her hand, she held a flaming torch.
5: I'm going to call the doctor, darling. This is not...
4: Someone's at the door.
5: All right, I'll see who it is.
4: No, wait. I'll go.
7: Good evening, Mrs. Seaton.
4: Why, Judge Foster.
7: I hope I didn't awaken you folks. I saw a light in the window,
5: so that's all right, Judge. Come right in.
7: Thank you. I'm sorry to bother you this time of the night, Mr. Seaton, but I was looking out of my window on the other side of the cemetery, and I thought I saw something or someone prowling around out there, and I wondered if they come over this way.
4: Who was it?
7: Oh, I don't know. Someone carrying a torch.
4: A torch?
5: Go on, Judge.
7: Well, of course, it could be that my eyes were playing tricks on me. They're not so good. But as far as I could make out, it was a woman dressed in black.
4: Paul.
5: You saw this woman, Judge? You're sure?
7: Well, I'm pretty sure I saw her. Of course, it's kind of dark out there, but it looked to me like there was something on the front of her dress.
5: What do you mean?
7: Well, there was the letter W. A big white letter W on it.
4: It was Hester, just as
5: I... No, Sarah.
7: Hester? Who's Hester?
4: Hester Randolph. That's who you saw. She was in this house,
5: no,
4: too.
5: No, it must be a trick. You see, someone is trying to frighten you, to make you worse.
7: Now, hold on, folks. Hester Randolph was buried over 100 years ago.
4: She's come back to life.
7: Mrs. Seaton.
5: Judge, my wife is ill. She doesn't realize what she's saying.
4: I know Hester's alive. You didn't believe me, Paul, but Judge Foster saw her, too.
7: Well, I didn't see anybody who's been dead 100 years.
5: What is it, Judge?
7: Don't you smell it?
5: Yes.
7: Something burning.
5: It's the odor of burning flesh. Look, out there on the back lawn, stuck in the earth, a torch, a flaming torch. Sarah, I tell you, it's useless to have me dig up this grave.
4: I've got to know, Paul. It's the only way I'll be sure.
7: Now, careful, Mr. Seaton. You're just about deep enough for the coffin now, if it's still there.
5: Judge, I don't know how you can sanction a thing like this.
7: Well, Mr. Seaton, you see, I want to be sure, too.
5: Yeah, but it's ridiculous.
7: You've struck wood with the shovel. Yes, it's the coffin, all right. You better go easy now. That wood is soft with age and half rotted away.
5: Now, I think we can open it now.
7: Wait, I'll give you a hand with the lid.
5: All right.
4: There's something inside it.
5: The body. Charred.
7: It's a body, all right. Only it isn't a woman's. You can still make out the face. It's Griffin, the caretaker.
5: Dr. Norton, I am so glad that you've gotten here.
8: I came as soon as I could, Mr. Seaton. What's wrong?
5: She's worse, Doctor.
8: Oh?
5: Much worse. Been in her room all day, hiding like a frightened child. I think the reading made her worse.
8: Reading? What reading?
5: Well, for the past few days, she's been reading books about her family history.
8: Why did you let her have them?
5: Well, because at first, they seemed to quiet her. Since the night we found Mr. Griffin's body in that grave, she's wanted to know more and more about Hester Randolph.
4: Paul.
5: Oh, Sarah. Dr. Norton's here, dear.
4: You've got to warn him, Paul, before it's too late.
8: Warn who, Mrs. Seaton?
4: Judge Foster. He's in danger. Hester will kill him next.
8: What?
4: It's in the records of the court. The magistrate who sentenced Hester to death at the stake was a man named Foster.
8: Now, Mrs. Seaton, you're just upset.
4: Please, believe me. Judge Foster is a direct descendant of that magistrate.
5: Sarah, Hester's dead, dear. The dead can do no harm.
4: Oh, Paul, you don't understand. She's killed one man already, and now she's going to kill another. She swore she'd get that revenge on the magistrate and on the man who was her accuser.
8: Mrs. Seaton, all this took place over 100 years ago.
4: Then what about Mr. Griffin?
5: Well, what do you mean, sir?
4: He had the same name, too. According to the record, Hester's accuser was a man named Richard Griffin.
5: So, Judge Foster, my wife insisted that I come over here and warn you about Hester.
7: Well, thank you, Mr. Seaton, for troubling, but I'm not a bit worried about the similarity of names.
5: Well, I didn't admit it to Sarah, but the coincidence with Griffin was strange.
7: Well, the dead never frighten me, Mr. Seaton. But thank you for coming over. Oh, by the way, can I drive you home?
5: No, thanks. Dr. Norton is waiting for me outside. Good night.
7: Good night, Mr. Seaton. Now, where did I put those glasses of mine? Sure, left them here on the table. Wait. Say, who opened that door? Is that you come back, Mr. Seaton? Well, confound it, whoever it is, answer me. Who's out there? Who is it?
9: It's me, you corrupter of justice.
7: What? Who are you?
9: Your conscience has been dimmed by the evil of your acts. Who am I? Mark you well this torch I light. Now mark you also, my God. This black garment I wear and upon which you had impressed the wicked lips. W.
7: Hester.
9: I, Satan's magistrate, Hester Randolph.
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11: That Hester character. You know, that's the way a dame gets when she's... burned up. Makes a specter of herself. You know, folks, I kind of feel sorry for old Judge Foster. When Hester showed up, the poor guy didn't know which way to turn. To turn away which. They should have believed Sarah Seaton. She sure had Hester dead, or rather alive, to right. Yes, indeed, it's a wise descendant who knows her own forebears, particularly the grave-minded one. Well, now, let's get back to our flaming fable and see what's cooking for the next stanza.
4: Paul! Paul, wake up! Paul, please, wake up!
5: Oh, Sarah, what's the matter, darling?
4: I've just had a terrible dream. I'm afraid.
5: No,
4: I dreamt that Judge Foster was killed tonight by Hester. You did warn Judge Foster, didn't you, Paul?
5: Yes, of course, sir. Where are you going, dear?
4: I'm getting dressed. I'm, I'm going down to tell the judge myself.
12: You are staying here.
4: Oh, please let me go. It means the man's life.
12: You heard what Dr. Norton said, dear. Under no circumstances are you to leave the house. You're to talk to no one.
4: Why am I being kept here like a prisoner? Why don't you let me speak to... Oh, what was that?
12: Sounded like a door banging in the wind. Yes. There it is again.
4: It's in the rear of the house. Didn't you lock that back door?
12: Mm-hmm. I'm sure I did. I'd better see what happened.
4: Wait, I'm going with you. I'd better turn on a light here in the kitchen.
12: No, you won't have to. I can see. It's the door, all right. Guess I must have forgotten to spring the latch fast.
4: Paul!
12: Sarah, Mary.
4: Out there. By the trees at the end of the lawn. I thought I saw a figure.
12: All right, just stay here, dear. I'll be right back. No one out here, Sarah.
4: You sure?
12: Positive. Probably just a shadow.
4: Paul! There is someone right here!
12: Sarah! Sarah, what happened? Sarah, where are you? Sarah! She was standing here, Sheriff. Right here at the back door when I heard her scream.
13: And there wasn't a sign of her when you got back here at the door?
12: Not a sign of her.
13: Well, folks just don't vanish into thin air, Mr. Seaton. She must be around here someplace.
12: I got to find her before it's too late.
13: Too late? What do you mean by that?
12: I don't know, really. I have a feeling that...
13: Oh, now you're not going to tell me about dead witches returning, too, are you? Don't tell me you believe in that stuff.
12: I don't know what to believe.
4: Sheriff, is that you, Sheriff?
13: Yes, who's there?
4: Dr. Norton. You'd better come with me, Sheriff. I just discovered something on the side of the road, about a mile away. Mr. Seaton, I think you'd better wait here.
12: What is it, Dr. Norton? What have you found?
4: I'd rather you'd wait, as I said before, until we're sure.
12: What are you trying to hide from me?
13: I guess you better speak up, Doctor. If it's something that concerns Mr. Seaton, maybe he should know.
4: All right, Sheriff. When I made the turn into the road, my headlights caught it in a ditch. I wasn't sure at first, so I stopped the car and got out. There was a body in the ditch. A charred body.

0: sorry, Sheriff. Over here to the right.
1: Where is she?
2: Easy now, Mr. Seaton.
0: Right here, Sheriff.
2: Wait, I'll switch on the flashlight. Just a moment, Mr. Seaton. Dr. Norton has made a mistake.
1: What?
2: This corpse isn't your wife. I can tell by that ring. It's the ring that Judge Foster always wore.
3: Hello? Oh, yes, Sheriff. Any news yet? Well, why can't your men find her? It's been 6 hours already. No, I haven't heard a word. Yes. Please call me as soon as you hear anything, will you? Who's there? Who is it?
4: Oh, open the door. Hurry.
3: Sarah!
4: Yes, quick, let me in.
3: Oh, Sarah, thank the Lord you're all right.
4: Oh, no.
3: Darling, where have you been? What happened to you?
4: Wait, lock the door quickly.
3: But you...
4: She doesn't know I've come back. She's still looking for
3: me.
4: Hester. She was out there, Paul. That's why I ran from the house. She called to me from the road, made me go with her.
3: Go where?
4: To the cemetery. She kept me there, torturing me, begging me to change places with her.
3: Darling, you're not making sense.
4: Please, believe me. We've got to get away from here tonight, right now. She'll kill me if we don't. She wants my life for the one she never lived.
3: Now, stop it. Stop. Now, get hold of yourself. There is no such woman as Hester Randolph.
4: But I saw her. I spoke to her.
3: The woman you saw is somebody else, somebody living, who wants you to believe that she's Hester. She wants everybody to believe it.
4: But why, Paul, why?
3: Because she's a cold-blooded murderess. She's killed 2 people already, and she's trying to drive you out of your mind completely.
4: Then who? Who could it be?
3: I wasn't sure before. Now I'm almost positive. It's Dr. Norton.
4: Dr. Norton?
3: Now, you saw this Hester, Sarah. What was she like?
4: Like a ghost.
3: Hmm?
4: Like a shadow in the light. You can see her face, and yet you can see through it, beyond.
3: No. That was just an illusion created by the night, dear.
4: Oh.
3: And perhaps some other tricks of a clever, scheming woman. You'll see. I'll prove that Dr. Norton is... That's the back door, sir. That's blown open again.
4: Leave it. We've got to get out of here.
3: No, you stay here. I'm going to see who opened that door.
4: Please, hurry. Don't leave me alone for long. Leave us a moment. Paul!
3: What is it, Sarah?
4: Don't come in here. Don't come back. Run away as fast as you can.
3: What's the matter?
4: Don't come in here. Leave here. Hester!
3: Sarah!
4: Look out! I got the gun out of the desk. I've got a gun!
3: Sarah! Are you all right?
4: I've killed her, Paul. She won't torture me anymore. I've killed Hester. She came toward me and I fired.
3: Sarah, there's no one in this room, dear.
4: Over there. In the hall. She's there.
3: Where? I don't see her. Good Lord, you've broken the mirror.
4: What?
3: You shot it yourself.
4: No. It can't be. I can't be her. And yet I saw her face. But it was my face, too.
3: Sarah. It was you. You all the time.
5: I am Hester, fair gentleman. It is warming to have such a friend as you to stand beside me in this mockery of justice.
3: Oh, Sarah.
4: Run. Run as fast as you can, Paul. I was wrong. I haven't killed her. Run!
3: Sarah, I've got to help you. I've got to explain to you that
5: you're... But I'm not Sarah. Not anymore. Can't you see who I am? Can't you see who's taken my place?
3: Sarah, listen to me. I love you. Please, come back to me.
5: Sarah's gone. Now I can live the years they took from me.
3: Sarah!
5: See in my hand this pistol? He will bid it, I say. He will come with me.
0: Still no answer, Sheriff.
2: No answer, Dr. Norton. I can't understand it. Mr. Seaton was home when I called just 15 minutes ago.
0: I warned you, Sheriff, to have that house closely watched.
2: Well, I can't do 100 things at once. I've got every available deputy out looking for Mrs. Seaton.
0: Don't you realize she may have gone back to their house? Don't you realize that she's the one who might be Hester?
2: Mrs. Seaton? Hester? What the deuce are you talking about?
0: I'm talking about dual personality. Mrs. Seaton is suffering from a nervous breakdown. And it's entirely possible that she's the one who killed Griffin and Judge Foster.
2: Well, you should have told me this before, Doctor. Come on, we're getting right over to the Seaton house.
5: Here, Paul. They buried Hester's body here. Dishonored and unnamed. But, Paul, you believe in my innocence?
3: Yes, Sarah. We better go back, dear.
5: Back?
3: Just to the house. Very cold here.
5: It's cold everywhere, Paul. I feel the chill of death coming near me. You and I are going back. Back through time. To an age where no one can harm us. This torch I hold. It will free us forever.
3: No, wait. Now, Sarah, please, listen. Now, try to understand, dear. You
5: heal your mind, the flames will be of no pain. I know, because I've been through such a death before.
3: No. Now, Sarah, wait. You...
4: Paul. Paul. Hester's going.
3: Oh,
4: Mr. Seaton, are you all right?

0: Oh.
1: No. Now, Sarah, where did you...
2: Paul. Esther's going.
3: Oh,
2: Mr. Seaton.
1: Sarah.
2: Are you all right?
1: Yes.
4: Looks like we got here just in time.
2: Paul. She's calling for me. Forever.
1: Oh, Sarah.
3: She's dead, Mr. Seaton.
4: I'm sorry, Mr. Seaton.
1: Sheriff.
4: What is it? What's the matter?
1: Look, the headstone, I didn't notice that before. It's been recut.
4: Oh, what do you mean?
1: Don't you see what it says? Hester Randolph, a lost soul. Born October 13th, 1759. Died September 12th,
5: 1949. Hey, have you had your personality split lately? You see what happens when a dame gets her dates mixed up? Poor Hester. She didn't know whether she was coming or going to the grave. Now, look, if you should be in an old New England cemetery some night and one of the headstones should move, don't be frightened. It's probably just Hester coming up for a hot date again. Oh, by the way, there's no parting moral attached to tonight's tale. I'll just leave you with your own thoughts. As horrible as...

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3: 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Oh, by the way, this month's Inner Sanctum Mystery novel is Hanged by Your Neck by Henry Kane. Next week, you'll hear a love story. It's all about a man who loves to kill and a woman who loves a murderer and a murderer who loves a woman. It's the eternal triangle, but dipped in blood. So won't you be with us when we take you on a honeymoon in a chamber of horrors? Until next Monday, then. Good night. Pleasant dreams.
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0: The Mutual Broadcasting System presents Quiet Please, which is written and directed by Willis Cooper and which features Ernest Chappell. Quiet Please for tonight is called I Always Marry Juliet.
1: I did knock. I assure you I knocked several times. I can read signs. It says knock before entering. And I knocked and then I entered. Sir, my name is Rambo Bainbridge. I give you my card. Modestly, I may say that my name is not unknown in the theater. The Shakespearean theater, that is. I am no strolling player, a dashing hero in white flannels today, an elderly mountebank in a straw hat tomorrow. I have devoted my talents to the creations of the immortal bard, the sweet singer of Stratford-upon-Avon, the immortal Shakespeare himself. I take it you are not unfamiliar with his great works. Perhaps you have even seen me threading the boards in Macbeth. Tomorrow and tomorrow and tomorrow creeps in this petty pace from day to day. Or possibly as the noble Mark Antony in Julius Caesar. The evil that men do lives off to them. The good is often tarred with their bones. I had great success in the part of Antony. However, my greatest triumphs have been in the romantic role of Romeo. Lady, by yonder blessed moon I swear the tips with silver all these fruity drops, fruit tree tops. But soft, what light through yonder window breaks? It is the east, and Juliet is the sun. I always did better with that one.
2: What can I...
1: I beg your pardon.
2: I was trying to say, what can I do for you?
1: Why, my dear sir, I was given to understand that casting was going on here. Why else would I pay a visit to this, rather musty cubicle? Eh?
2: You talk a great deal.
1: Naturally, sir. Speaking is my profession. Speaking is my life, my being, my métier. You speak French? I have been told I speak it like a native. Où sont les nièges d'antan? But speak to myself briefly. I am prepared to deliver on short notice any one of a large number of Shakespearean parts. Othello, Romeo, the Romeo, Bottom the Weaver, King Henry the Fourth, Fifth, Sixth, Petruchio, Henry the Eighth.
2: I am reasonably familiar with the characters of Shakespeare, sir.
1: Good.
2: You say you have played Romeo?
1: Innumerable times, sir. Two packed houses. I recall one time in, I believe it was in Moline, Illinois. Is Moline in Illinois? When they placed kitchen chairs in the aisles in addition to the hundreds of occupied seats in the house.
2: When did you last play Romeo?
1: Alas, it has been some time since. But I am a very quick study, sir, that I assure you. I could be up in several days, say 3 days.
2: What have you been doing recently?
1: I have just concluded a very successful run as, on the radio.
2: A Shakespearean role, no doubt?
1: I am sorry to say it was not. Although it was very interesting in a, shall I say, sordid way.
2: What night were you on?
1: This, sir, was an afternoon presentation.
2: Soap?
1: Phonograph needles.
2: And your part?
1: I played the part of Clapper Claude Duddy. Heavy, naturally. A part a little like a sort of poor man's Macbeth. Perhaps a touch of Casca.
2: And the party is finished now.
1: Sir, a regard for the truth compelled me to admit I was replaced by a young man who had a different conception of the character of Clapper Claude Duddy.
2: They didn't appreciate your technique, I take it.
1: That director. I also read a commercial message.
2: My,
1: indeed. Well, sir, shall we look over the contract?
2: We'll see, Mr. Bainbridge. I seem vaguely to recall your name.
1: Yes. I was afraid of that.
2: I don't remember just how.
1: I am the man who married Juliet.
2: Ah, yes. That's it. Oh, yes.
1: Sir, you are a man of the world.
2: It's been said that I am.
1: I always wanted to grow a beard myself. I think I'd be very distinguished with a beard.
2: No doubt.
1: But always playing Romeo, you know. It can't be done. Besides, my beard always comes out straight. This half comes out red.
2: So, you're the man who married Juliet.
1: The man who always married Juliet.
2: Would you care to tell me about it?
1: I prefaced my remarks by suggesting that you are a man of the world, sir. As I myself am. I was young and ebullient when I first played Romeo to her Juliet. The city, let it be nameless, save to explain that it was in central Illinois, a section of our great country at that time somewhat lost to culture. However, a group of young seekers after the light, theater-wise, ventured to put on Romeo and Juliet, and I was summoned from Chicago, where I'd been playing.
2: Playing Shakespeare?
1: At that juncture in my career, I was singing illustrated songs in a small house on South State Street. I shall never forget my first meeting with the young woman who played the part of Juliet.
2: Anne Elizabeth Beatler.
1: What? How did you know that, sir?
2: One read.
1: Oh, the newspapers. Ah, publicity, publicity. Well, Anne Elizabeth was young, Anne Elizabeth was beautiful, Anne Elizabeth was unsophisticated, I thought. I was introduced to her at our first rehearsal meeting, and I tell you, sir, I was bowled over. I can think of nothing to say to her but that lovely speech I first quoted to you from Act 2, Scene 2. Lady, by yonder blessed moon, I swear the trips with silver Ollie's booty. And she picked me up at once.
3: Oh, swear not by the moon, the inconstant moon, that monthly changes in his circled orb, lest that thy love prove likewise variable.
1: And we went right through the scene, the entire scene, letter perfect, down to...
3: Good night. Good night. Parting is such sweet sorrow that I shall say good night till it be morrow.
1: Sleep dwell upon thine eyes. Peace in thy breast. And so on. And I tell you, sir, the place rocked with the applause of our fellow players. And so we were married a week later in our costumes on the stage in the setting for Act 2, Scene 2. The romance of Romeo and Juliet was at last consummated in our presence. I like to think that the master himself, Shakespeare, would have liked that.
2: If Shakespeare had married him, there wouldn't have been any story.
1: Well, but... Jove, well, you know, I never thought of that. Perhaps he wouldn't have liked it then.
2: I expect.
1: Well, our marriage flourished for a time. And then there came the rift within the lute.
2: Tennyson, Idylls of the King.
1: Indeed? I thought that was Shakespeare, too.
2: Tennyson.
1: I must make a note of that. Well, I remember we were playing in Dodge Center, Kansas, or Dodge City, Iowa, or some such place. Fort Dodge, Minnesota, I think. I had met a young woman, the daughter of a plastering contractor, in one of our previous stands, and we found a great deal in common. She was interested in watercolor painting. Her name, I'm afraid I don't remember after all these years. By a strange coincidence, she turned up in Lake Dodge, in Nebraska, or wherever it was. As a man of the world, I could do no less than invite her to supper after the performance. You understand?
2: Of course, of course.
1: And we were leaving the restaurant much, much later when we ran directly into Anne Elizabeth. There was little of the gentle Juliet about her, sir.
3: Well?
1: I was speechless. Anne Elizabeth wasn't.
3: So this is the friendly game of cards you're going to indulge in after the show. Well, I think I'll just shuffle you around a little bit. Oh, here's a hand for you, too.
4: Ouch!
3: You stay away from my husband, you hear?
1: It was intensely embarrassing. It was even more embarrassing when, 2 weeks later, Elizabeth found me kissing the plasterer's daughter in Union Station in Minneapolis. There, those Minneapolis policemen are... well, rough and tumble.
2: And what did you do about it? Did you...
1: The crowning blow was when Anne Elizabeth purchased the traditional weapon of the outraged wife.
2: What?
1: A rolling pin. Playing the innocent, I asked her if she intended to bake an apple pie or two in our humble lodgings as we fared across the country.
2: say to that?
4: No, darling Romeo. That I'm going to use to beat your brains out if I ever catch you with that woman again. So you'd better wear your crossover beard when you go out with her again if you don't want to wear this rolling pin for a hat.
1: She had a remarkably pungent manner of speech. I was both sorrowed and relieved when the balcony collapsed in Act 2, Scene 2. Then she broke her neck.
2: How did that happen?
1: For some unaccountable reason, a stage brace seemed to have been removed. It was very depressing.
2: And then you married another Juliet?
1: It seems to me I've been marrying Juliet all my adult life. Yes, I married another. Faith McNulty. I was playing in Framingham, New Hampshire, Massachusetts, or somewhere when I met her. Faith was not young. Faith was not beautiful. Faith was an execrable actress.
2: Why did you marry her?
1: It seemed a good idea at the time. As a matter of fact, it was leap year, and she asked me.
4: Rambo, if you'll marry me, I'll start a Shakespearean company of our own. You can be the manager and do whatever plays you want to.
1: I thought, what would we use for money? But she answered that before I asked.
4: My great-aunt Ruth in Stafford Springs left me $89,000, Rambo.
1: Well, I assure you that put a different face on the matter. So we were married. We were married the day after we opened in Romeo and Juliet in South Boston. The most unfavorable notices, I must say. Mine were adequate, but poor Faith. I wish you could have heard her read that scene.
4: Oh, swear not by the moon, the inconstant moon, that monthly changes in her encircled orb, lest that thy love prove likewise variable.
1: To borrow an expression from the street. Oh, boy. I pleaded with her to resign the feminine lead part and to allow me to find another actress. I told her she could be the manager. She could do anything she wanted to.
4: I am the manager, Rambo. I will do anything I want to. It's my money.
1: There is very little one can do to argue with that sort of thing, sir.
2: Yes, I should think so.
1: The woman had no shame, sir. Nightly, I went on and suffered the torments of the, She had no sense of timing. She forgot lines. We had to hide prompters behind every tree, under every bench, outside the window in Friar Lawrence's cell. And I daily grew more and more haggard. That voice. I can hear it yet.
4: What if it be a poison which the friar subtly hath administered to have me dead?
2: Act 4, Scene 3.
1: That's right. In Julius' chamber.
2: Well?
1: Scene 5, Act 4.
2: The nurse.
1: Halak, the day. She's dead. She's dead. She's dead!

0: Well, you seem to have cut quite a swath along with Juliet, sir.
1: Shakespeare killed her, too?
0: Yeah, he did. Well,
1: I don't know why I'm telling you all this, really.
0: Probably because I asked you.
1: Well, there were really only three of them.
0: Oh, is that so? I thought there were more.
1: It just seems like more. Oh, if I never play Romeo and Juliet again, I'll be happy. How about Coriolanus? I don't exactly understand Coriolanus, but then I don't really understand much of Shakespeare either.
0: You don't?
1: It's just words, a lot of it, to me.
0: Hmm. Well, what about Juliet number three?
1: Yes. That Juliet. Well, her name was really Juliet. And I'm afraid she's the only woman I ever loved in all my life.
0: Tell me about her.
1: Well, I suppose she was as close to the Juliet Shakespeare wrote about as any woman could be.
0: You think so?
1: Yes. Yes, I do. There wasn't a thing wrong with our marriage. We loved each other. There wasn't room for another woman in my life. Then.
0: Did you dispose of her, too?
1: I never fully realized my own inadequacies until I married Juliet. Why do I marry Juliet? What is it that makes me do it?
0: There is such a thing as destiny.
1: Destiny. Shakespeare was always talking about destiny and fate and those things. Things I don't understand. But they work out, do they not?
0: Very often.
1: I have a picture of Juliet. Here.
2: Three words, dear Romeo, and good night indeed. If that thy bent of love be honorable, thy purpose marriage, send me word tomorrow by one that I'll procure to come to thee, where and what time thou wilt perform this rite. And all my fortunes at thy feet I'll lay, and follow thee, my Lord, throughout the world.
1: It is my soul that calls upon my name.
2: Romeo.
1: How silver sweet sound lovers' tongues by night. Like softest music to attending ears.

0: beautiful picture. And she's dead?
1: I wish I never had to play Romeo and Juliet again. I could play... You're doing Shakespeare, of course.
0: Yes, nothing but Shakespeare.
1: Well, what kind of run do you expect?
0: How can anyone tell? With Shakespeare.
1: That's so. I remember once in Sheboygan, Wisconsin, or Sheboygan, Michigan, I can never tell them apart, we played 5 solid weeks. And when we came back the next year, we had to cut the last act of A Merchant of Venice because a burlesque troupe from Chicago was coming into town. How about King Lear?
0: I fought King Lear.
1: Child of Roland to the Dark Tower came. His word was still, I foe and thumb. I smell the blood of a British man. Or Hamlet. To be or not to be, that is the question. But I suppose you'll be wanting to do Romeo and Juliet.
0: I do need a Romeo.
1: Well, then... Gaze on me, sir.
0: You didn't tell me all about your latest, Julia.
1: Frankly, I would be very happy to be back in the theater.
0: I must confess that I murdered a Juliet once, myself.
1: You did? Well, for goodness sake, I mean, by Jove, what kind of people are we? Did you really?
0: Yes.
1: Did you marry her, though?
0: Oh, no.
1: Oh, well, then... I married all of mine. 3 of them.
0: And the last one?
1: No. You tell me about the Juliet you killed first.
0: Oh, no.
1: Go on, please.
0: You first.
1: Well, I told you I loved her very much. She was good for my ego. I remember those nights after the show in hotels everywhere. It was always the same.
2: Rambo, let me get your slippers for you.
1: Thank you, my love. And would you fetch me a cold bottle of beer, too?
2: Oh, darling, I'm so sorry. I'm afraid there isn't any beer left. I'll run out to the corner and get some.
1: Oh, thank you, dearest. If you're going to do that, would you mind picking up a cigar or two for me? Panatellas, please.
2: Of course, dear. Anything else?
1: And I would love a sandwich, if the restaurant is still open.
2: Do you want a magazine, too?
1: No. Just the evening papers. Oh, if you see a racing form, bring it along, too. Will you?
2: Of course, sweetheart. I'll be right back.
1: I hope you will, darling. That pink shirt, I wanted to wear it tomorrow.
2: I'll be back in time to iron it for you, dear. Oh, let me help you with your slippers first.
1: Oh, no. I guess I'm capable of taking care of myself, dear. You run along.
2: All right, sir.
1: Wait! You didn't kiss!

0: She sounds wonderful, sir.
1: She was always buying me things. Such neckties. I remember one. Oh, my dear sir. And such a cook. How many, many times I fell asleep to the sound of her washing the few dishes we had. After a succulent midnight meal of beef stroganoff, or chicken marengo, or chucrut garni. Cooked, my dear sir, over a gas flame in a room as often as not. And she never asked for a cent for herself. Always had a few extra dollars when I'd had a bad session at the track. And such an actress. You know, it's amazing. I never saw her play anything else but Juliet. I wish you could have seen her.
0: I'd like that very much.
1: Yes, you would.
0: And what did you say happened to her?
1: Well, she died.
0: Did you?
1: It was very odd. Singular, I mean.
0: What happened?
1: It was a Saturday night. I remember because we had no performance that night. We played only a Saturday matinee, then a matinee on Sunday. I'd been playing cards with some of the prominent citizens of the city we were playing in, and I came home about 10 o'clock. I expected to find Juliet asleep. She wasn't. She was standing in the center of our room with a strange man. And their arms were around each other, and they were kissing. It was very bad. Very, very bad.
0: You killed her?
1: Oh, no. I am afraid I was rather violent, though. I saw red, as the saying goes. The man, who was somewhat smaller than I threw downstairs. Julius tried to explain, but she fainted. I was sorry she hit her head on the corner of the table, of course.
0: Is that what killed her?
1: Oh, no, no. I stormed out of the place and went out to a restaurant for dinner. And then after a full meal, I felt a little better and I went back determined to forgive her. I was a little late. She had hanged herself.
0: That's too bad.
1: Yes, it was. How was I to know that the man she was kissing was her brother who had just dropped in to see us both? So, sometimes I can hear their voices, my Judith. Anne Elizabeth.
2: Oh, swear not by the moon. In constant moon.
1: Faith.
3: As monthly changes in her encircled orb.
1: Judith.
2: Blessed that thy love has proved likewise variable.
0: Well, come along, then.
1: Am I, tired?
0: I think so. But I want you to read against Juliet first. Out here, to the stage.
1: Why, you've got it all dressed, haven't you?
0: Act 2, Scene 2.
1: Oh.
0: Over there by the balcony, if you please. Take it from Lady by yonder blessed moon.
1: Well, where's Juliet?
0: Speak the speech, I pray you, as I pronounced it to you.
1: I say, that's the matter.
0: It's Shakespeare. Go on.
1: Well, Lady, by yonder blessed moon, I swear that tips with silver all these fruit tree tops.
4: Oh, swear not by the moon, the inconstant moon, that must be changing in her.
1: Here! What is this?
0: You talked about destiny, Rambo. Here's your destiny. And mine.
1: What?
0: This is the destiny we spoke of, friend. This is your fate. Your punishment. There are the three you murdered. There is the one I slew.
1: I don't...
0: Remember, Juliet had to die to make the play. So, I found her poison.
1: Who the devil are you?
0: Why, I thought you knew, friend. My name is Shakespeare. William Shakespeare, at your service.

0: Quiet Please for tonight was called I Always Married Juliet. The man who spoke to you was Ernest Chappell. And James Monk played Shakespeare. The three Juliets were Margaret Draper, Abby Lewis, and Anne Seymour. Music for Quiet Please is played by Albert Berman. Now, for a word about next week's Quiet Please, here's my good friend Bill Cooper.
1: First, I must tell you that the characters on Quiet Please are not intended to represent any person living or dead, with the possible exception of Mr. Shakespeare. And there are certain people who doubt he lived anyway. The other characters are completely the children of my own imagination. If you happen to have the same name as one of them, it doesn't intend to be you. Quiet Please for next week is called 12 to 5.
0: Now, why did you have to be so legalistic, Mr. Cooper? Well, until next week at the same time, I am quietly yours, Ernest Chappell.

0: It's for you. It's your dinner. It's called Cupboard Love. Cupboard Love's different. Comes in a packet, not a tin. See this foil pouch? Keeps it moist and squeezy. That's right. It's a new kind of cat food. Moist. It's good for you. Like it?
1: New Cupboard Love. What the well-cared-for cat has for dinner.
2: 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There's a very sweet sound to Cape plums when you have them for afters.

0: Will you have a polo, dear Liza? Dear Liza, will you have a polo, dear Liza? Polo.
1: How very kind of you, dear Henry. I most certainly will. I'll have three or four, or maybe more.
0: But you take me old tube.
1: Because they happen to be my tube of polo, dear Henry. Have one.
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1: A mysterious traveler.
2: This is the mysterious traveler, inviting you to join me on another journey into the realm of the strange and the terrifying. I hope you will enjoy the trip, that it will thrill you a little and chill you a little. So settle back, get a good grip on your nerves, and be comfortable, if you can. Where are we going? Why, we're going to visit a man who could change the soul of a human being from one body into another, in a story I call They Who Sleep. My story begins late one foggy night in a dingy little room in the slum section of a great city. The occupant of the room, a small man, white-haired, his cheeks hollow from hunger, has just admitted a visitor whom he does not know and whom he is trying to send away. An expensively dressed young woman with a heavy veil hiding her face.
3: But, my child, it cannot be me to whom you wish to speak. You have made some mistake.
4: I haven't made any mistake. I've been hunting for you for days. I spent a good deal of money tracing you here.
3: But I do not understand. Why should you wish to find me, Alexander Thomas, a penniless old man
4: who... You did not always use the name Alexander Thomas. Once you called yourself Chadwin the Great, hypnotist beyond compare.
3: Chadwin the Great?
4: Yes.
3: I once used that name. But Chadwin the Great no longer exists. I am only Alexander Thomas now.
4: Listen to me, Chadwin. We've met before. 10 years ago, you gave a performance at the Bijou Theater.
3: Oh, there are so many Bijou Theaters.
4: You asked for volunteers to be hypnotized. I came up on the stage. I and my sister Rose. You hypnotized her easily, but you could not hypnotize me.
3: There were so many, I cannot remember.
4: No, but you can remember this newspaper clipping.
3: That old story from the newspapers? Where did you get it?
4: It says that you, Chadwin the Great, once performed the experiment of exchanging two men's souls. By the use of secret drugs and your great powers of hypnotism, you transferred one man's soul into another man's body.
3: You cannot believe all the newspapers say.
4: But you did this before witnesses. And one of the two men died. You went to prison for 5 years for manslaughter.
3: Why do you come here to remind an old man of his tragedies? Go, please, leave me alone.
4: No, Chadwin. For years I've kept this clipping, for years. Never knowing what impulse made me tear it out and save it. Until last week I found it again. And then I knew.
3: You speak not like a woman, but like a soul possessed by devils.
4: Yes, I am. So you can transfer souls from one body to another?
3: No, no, I cannot.
4: How much would you charge to do it again?
3: Do not ask that of me. I am old. I have been in prison.
4: How much, Chadwin? Could you put my soul into another's body for $10,000?
3: $10,000?
4: Yes. Then you could live like a man again, not like a starving animal in this hovel.
3: Once before I tampered with the eternal laws, I paid the penalty. And so did one of those I experimented upon.
4: But which one, Chadwin?
3: The
4: weaker
3: one. He died. The other, the strong soul in its new body, lived.
4: Ah, then I am ready. When can you do it? Tomorrow night?
3: But, my child, why should you risk your life for that which cannot be, which was not meant to be?
4: Look, Chadwin, I shall raise my veil. Would you call me beautiful? Even pretty? No. I'm ugly.
3: You are not ugly. Your face is strong. But if it were not twisted by bitterness...
4: Enough of talking. How can you know what it means to a woman to be ugly? To lose the man you love to a woman you hate? Because you are plain. And she is so beautiful. Chadwin, will you do as I ask?
3: To help you change with one who is beautiful. To help you to be loved for just a little. My child... Perhaps it is not such a great wickedness to do that.
4: And you'll do it?
3: but it is only for a little while. You must understand that. For 10 days, no more. Then the laws, which cannot be violated with impunity, require that your soul must return to your body.
4: It's enough. It's all I want, Chadwick.
3: Very well. I have here a small bottle. Here. Take it. Guard it carefully. When the moment comes, she, the other, must drink it in water.
4: Yes. It will be easy.
3: She will drift off to sleep. Then you. You must come to me. But not here. It would not be safe.
4: Never mind. I know the place. The safest in the world.
3: Very well. The exchange will be made, and I will see that she, in your body, slumbers dreamlessly. After 10 days, she will wake and be herself again, with no memory whatever of what has happened. And now, Miss...
4: Vaughn. Helen Vaughn.
3: Now, Miss Vaughn, who is this beautiful one with whom you would change places?
4: The girl who just married the man I love. My sister, Rose.

0: morning, Bessie.
1: Good morning, Miss Helen.
0: Where's Miss Rose? She's gone downstairs yet?
1: Mrs. Tabor, you must learn to say now, Miss Helen.
0: Mrs. Tabor, then.
1: She's in her room, Miss Helen.
0: Is Mr. Tabor with her?
1: Yes, he is.
0: All right, Bessie, thank you.
2: Helen, is that you? We thought we heard your voice. Come on in. Leonard's just leaving for the office.
3: Good morning, Helen. How's the best sister-in-law I ever had?
0: Hello, Rose. Leonard.
2: Darling, what's the matter?
3: I know. Did you hear what time this young lady got in last night? It must have been quite a party.
2: Oh, Leonard, I hope you aren't keeping tabs on Helen.
3: No, but I did hear the clock strike 3 just as her door closed. Oh. Well, me for the office. First, a goodbye kiss. Oh, gosh. I sure picked myself a beautiful wife.
2: Oh, run along, you silly.
3: Bye, Helen. Got a sisterly kiss for me?
0: Leonard, don't put your arms around me, please.
3: Well, there's sisterly affection for you. You'd think she hated me.
0: Oh, run along, Leonard. They probably need you downtown to polish off a big deal.
3: Yeah, they probably do at that. Okay, I'm on the way. Bye, you two.
2: Bye, darling. Well, Helen, you are in a mood this morning.
0: I just think you two carry this lovey-dovey business to a ridiculous extreme.
2: Helen, it's as if... Well, as if you disliked seeing Leonard kiss me.
0: You don't have to be constantly kissing him in front of other people, do you?
2: Helen... Oh, my dear, I didn't realize.
0: Didn't realize what?
2: Didn't realize it. Oh, Helen, darling, believe me. Someday the man will come along who will mean just as much to you as Leonard does to me. You'll find him. I'll help you find him. Listen, I'll give some parties and invite a lot of you.
0: Go ahead, Rose. Let go of me. Don't go gushing over me, you idiot.
2: Helen, how can you be so cruel?
0: Oh, stop sniveling like that.
2: I'm sorry, Helen, but you're always so sharp when anybody tries to be nice to you.
0: And you're always so nice to everybody, so soft, so sweet. Oh, I'm sorry, Rose. I always forget how the least quarrel upsets you. Well, here, drink this, Rose. There's a sedative in it. Something quite harmless. It'll soothe your nerves.
2: Oh, all right. Oh, nasty stuff.
0: Now lie down in your bed. That's it. Just a few moments now and you'll be drifting off to slumberland, my beautiful sister.
2: Oh, it is quick, isn't it? Feel drowsy already.
0: You do? And you must give in to the feeling, you hear? Don't fight it.
2: I feel so queer. As though I were on a boat. A little boat.
0: Rose? Can you hear me?
2: Yes. Yes, Helen, I hear you. You seem such a long ways away. Such a long way.
0: Rose? You're to come to me when I call you. Do you hear? Go to sleep for a while. Then when I call, no matter where I am, you're to come to me.
2: Yes, I'll come to you.
0: He's asleep. Chadwin's drug is working. The rain! Come! Well, let it rain. Yes, let the skies open and drench the earth. Let the rain fall like a curtain, like a cloak to hide the rebirth of Helen Vaughn.
4: Leaving her sister Rose in a slumber so deep, it was almost death-like, Helen Vaughn hurried to her room. There she wrote a note addressed to Rose and Leonard, explaining that she had decided suddenly to go off by herself on a trip to Mexico. And that they would probably not hear from her for some time. Then she put on her hat and coat and slipped out. All day she waited in a hotel. Then when night came, she picked up Chadwin the Great in a rented car and drove him through the storm into a spot well outside the city, where she turned into an ancient cemetery. There she brought the car to a stop, before a low building of white marble over which ivy and moss had grown for many years. With a heavy key, she opened the massive padlock, and they entered, shutting the door behind them.
5: The air in this old mausoleum is dank odor of a charnel house.
0: But where else could the living lie asleep, peaceful and undisturbed, as safely as here among the sleeping dead?
5: No, I will not go through with
0: you
5: it.
0: You already have your money. You cannot back out now.
5: Then in heaven's name, let us be finished quickly.
0: Quickly, yes. The storm should hide the car from the cemetery guards. But we must take no chances. Now, here's a flashlight I brought. I'll turn it on. Look there, Chadwin. At the tiers of compartments this tiny stone building holds. Each compartment with its iron door. Each holding within it a coffin in which lies the dust of a vault.
5: I see them, yes. 12 of them.
0: This one, here on the bottom, is empty. Meant someday to hold the body of Helen Bourne. Tonight it shall receive her.
5: No, no, this is madness.
0: I'll open it. There. See that narrow, dark compartment? So small, so quiet, so restful, so safe from disturbance. In it for the next 10 days shall rest my body, holding the soul of my sister Rose.
5: No, no, there must be some other way.
0: None that is safe. While my body sleeps and I am absent from it, it must be where no one can find it. And here, no one ever will.
5: I do not like it.
0: Hold the light. I'll slide into it. It's quite roomy enough. The stone is chilly, but what matters that to one who is asleep? Going.
5: Rose Vaughan, hear me. Enter the body that awaits you here. Enter quickly and wait.
2: The cold, dark, Helen.
5: There is nothing to fear. Sleep, my child.
2: Yes, I

0: Quickly, Jadwin closed and latched the iron door of the compartment, slipped from the mausoleum, snapped the padlock on the huge door again, and was gone. At the same time, back in the big house in the city, the frantic Leonard paced the floor, waiting for some change in the condition of his wife, Rose, who all day had been in a strange stupor from which nothing could arouse her.
1: Doesn't she look better?
2: Yes, I think she does.
1: Only she's waking up.
2: Oh. Rose. Rose, darling, don't be frightened.
3: Why, Leonard.
2: Yes, of course it's me. Who did you think it was going to be?
3: I don't know. I was startled. I guess I must have been dreaming.
2: Rose, what's happened to you? Why, your voice sounds just like Helen's.
3: Really, Leonard? That's odd.
1: Perhaps I'm catching a cold.
2: No. Now you sound like yourself again. But for a moment, I'd have sworn it was Helen speaking. Oh, I guess I've been so worried, I'm just imagining things.
1: Oh, Leonard, hold him close. Close, darling, close.
2: Always, Rose. Always.
1: Always. Yes, always. She'll never have you back. Never.
2: What are you saying, Rose?
1: I was just thinking of how much I love you. So much that I'll never let anything take you away from me. Never.
0: In the days that followed, Leonard found his beautiful wife, Rose, is strangely changed.
2: You've been different somehow these last 10 days. In fact, ever since Helen went away so unexpectedly.
1: Have I, Leonard? How?
2: Well, you've been gayer, more headstrong, too. It's almost as if you'd acquired a whole new character.
1: Well, perhaps I have. And how do you like this new wife of yours?
2: Well, I do, and I...
1: Don't?
2: Oh, please, I don't mean it. It's just that... Well, I was so in love with the old Rose, it's a little hard to get used to the new. And all these bills that you're running up. Why, that's not like the Rose you used to be.
1: Oh, Leonard, I do hope you're not too mad at me because...
2: Well, what is it this time? Another fur coat?
1: Worse than that. We're going to give a party.
2: Another? Why, that's 3 in 10 days. Rose, I forbid it.
1: You can't, Leonard, because I've invited everybody already.
2: Rose, it's so unlike you. You act more like Helen than like yourself these days.
1: Never mind, darling. You'll get used to the change in me. In time.
0: Ignoring her husband's displeasure, Rose, or should I say, Helen, went ahead with her plans for a party that night. And when early in the evening, a small, gray-haired man presented himself at the door and asked for her, he sent word by Bessie that she would not see him.
4: I'm sorry, Mr. Chadwin. Mrs. Tabor says she cannot see you. She says she does not know anyone named Chadwin.
5: But she does. 10 days ago I was here. I gave you an envelope for her. It had a key in it. Oh, surely you remember.
4: Yes, but just the same, she says she doesn't know you. Now, please go. I'll have to call an officer.
5: Did you tell her what I said? This was the 10th day.
4: Yes, and she said she had no idea what you were talking about.
5: All right. I'm going. I must do what I can by myself.
0: And while the gay party went on, miles away in the old cemetery, Chadwin the Great worked frantically with a hammer and chisel to force the padlock on the door of the mausoleum in which, unknown to the world, a sleeping girl lay hidden.
5: Look, got to get it open. Won't let me into our house. Won't even talk to me. Won't let me warn her. She won't... What is that? Dog's coming this way.
6: There he is. Somebody trying to break into the
5: wrong mausoleum. The guards. I must run quick.
6: Look out, he's getting away.
7: Hey, you brave brother.
5: You somebody. They missed me. Got to get back to town. I must warn her. She's got to know. heaven this time you heeded my message.
1: I won't have you coming around to my house this way, do you hear? You must never come here again.
5: But you do not understand. The 10 days is up tonight, now. Your time is over.
1: Are you trying to scare me, Chadwin? To get more money from me?
5: Money? No, I am just trying to tell you. It was understood 10 days only. More is not allowed.
1: You fool! Do you think I ever intended to give up Rosa's body once I had it? In that narrow crypt in the tightly locked mausoleum, my body has long since died from lack of air. And Rose has died with it. But I remain alive.
5: So, that is what you planned. I should have guessed. But it is not so. Your body is not dead. It is in a sleep so deep that it scarcely breathes, needs no food, no water. But sometime tonight, the drug will wear off, and your sister Rose will claim her body again, while you, Helen Vaughn, will wake to find yourself locked within a burial crypt.
1: No. No, it's not true.
5: It is true. And you will not be asleep. You will be awake, needing air, and there will be no air.
1: You're just trying to frighten me.
5: Tonight I tried to open the tomb to save you. I was driven away by guards with dogs.
1: But what can I do?
5: Only if we can reach the tomb in time to open it can you be saved.
1: And we must go now. I'll get the key. And we must hurry. Hurry!
5: There's the mausoleum, Miss Vaughn. Pray heaven the guards are not waiting.
1: They won't be. We fooled them by leaving the car outside and walking up this back path. Now hurry, Chip.
5: What is it, Miss Vaughn?
1: I don't know. For a moment, I felt so dizzy.
5: It's Rose, trying to return to her body. We cannot waste an instant.
1: Hold me up. Something is pulling at me, tugging at me.
7: Darling, where are you?
5: She's speaking through her own lips.
1: No. No, not yet. Go back, you hear me, Rose? Go back.
5: Here's the mausoleum. The key. Give me the key.
1: Here it is. Quickly. She's pushing at me so hard.
7: No. Oh, darling, help me. Everything is so dark. Where are you?
1: Go back. Go back, I say. Chadwin, have you got the lock out yet?
5: It won't unlock.
1: It must.
5: They put a new padlock on. Oh, dear heaven, they've changed the lock.
1: Darling,
7: help
1: no. Me. No. It's getting dark. Dark.
5: It's hopeless. We cannot enter.
3: Darling, where are you?
1: No. We can't both be in the same body. Go back.
3: Darling, I'm frightened.
1: Don't help me out.
3: Help me.
1: Go back where you were.
3: Help me.
1: Wait, Rose, wait.
3: Help me. Darling. Darling.
7: No. No, don't. Rose, you mustn't. You mustn't.
5: The guards. They're coming back.
3: Where am I? What's happened to me?
8: Come on, it's back there.
5: Sleep, child. Sleep a little longer. And wake without memories.
3: Sleep.
5: Yes. Sleep. For her, I can do nothing now. And the guards, they must not catch me. They must not.
8: There he is. We've got him this time. Holy cats. It's your girl.
9: It's Mrs. Taylor. Asleep on the steps of her own family mausoleum.
10: Say, we got to get her out of here. Help me lift her out.
9: Hey, wait. Did you hear something then? Like somebody calling a long ways off? Listen.
3: Help me. I can't breathe. Someone help me.
9: Do you hear anything?
10: Nah, I can't hear anything. It's the wind. Come on, we got to phone Miss Tabor's husband. She may be sick. Come on now, no time to lose.

0: Rose, do you remember anything about a man named Chadwin?
1: Chadwin? No, I don't, Leonard.
0: Well, Bessie says he called several times last week to see you. The last time was the night of the party. You're sure you don't remember him?
1: No, Leonard. I'm sorry,
0: but... Oh,
1: that's
0: all right, darling. I just thought maybe you might have begun to remember some of the things that, happened during those 10 days when you, well, weren't yourself.
1: It's so strange. As if my mind had been asleep the whole time. Is there something about Chadwin in the paper?
0: He committed suicide last night.
1: Oh.
0: His body was found near the old family mausoleum. He left a mysterious note saying he was paying for some transgression.
1: How strange.
0: I wondered if he could have given us any clue as to how you came to leave the party so suddenly that night and drive to the cemetery. Oh, but it's all over now and not worth worrying about.
1: I'd remember if I could, but when I try, I become suddenly frightened and feel as if I were locked in some dark, tiny space where I can't breathe.
0: All right, now, darling, all right. Let's forget the whole thing. Now, let's see what came in the morning mail. Maybe there's a letter from Helen. You know, it's high time we were hearing from her. She's really not acting much like a sister being off the lawn without even writing a letter to know where she is.
2: This is the mysterious traveler again. I'm afraid Leonard and Rose are going to have to wait a long time for a letter from Helen. In fact, I'll be very much surprised if they ever get one. I suppose it'll never occur to them to look in the old mausoleum. In fact, since they both feel a distinct aversion to going near it, it may never be opened again. But I don't suppose that'll make much difference to Helen. Now, if you were wishing you could step into somebody else's shoes, maybe what happened to Helen will make you change your mind. No, I knew a man once who... He stole somebody else's body. Only to discover when it was too late that he... Oh, you're getting off here? Well, perhaps we'll meet again soon. I take this same train every week at this same time.

0: train every week at this same time.
1: You have just heard Chapter 55 of The Mysterious Traveler, a series of dramas of the strange and terrifying. In tonight's story, They Who Sleep, Philip Clark played Chadwin, Gertrude Warner played Helen, and Helen Clare played Rose. The Mysterious Traveler is written by Bob Arthur and David Cogan. Original music is played by Henry Silverne, and the entire production is under the direction of Jock McGregor.

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0: Or am I? What happened? It's so cold. How did he do that, Doc?
1: Not good. Cardiac. We got into a center.
0: Officer Kelly. The young man in white. Why are they here?
2: This is the hospital of the morgue.
1: He's got a chance. I'll give him a shot.
2: You know him, Kelly? A war just in battle. Name's Bill Sherman. Nice old citizen, short on gab. He looks special. What do you think?
3: I think I got a lousy beat part. Already today I ran in a guy beating his wife, break up a gang rumble, and no.
2: He looks like a story.
3: That all you newspaper guys think about.
2: It's a living.
4: Such a fine man he was. Such a sad man. A widower for years. Since 1938 yet.
5: You'll get the pressure, friend.
0: No. No, I won't go. Please, not to hospital. And they never come back.
1: Easy with him now.
2: Did Mr. Sherman ever talk much to you, Mrs.
4: Rabbit. Rose Rabbit.
2: Mrs. Rabbit.
4: R-A-D-D-I-T-Z, please, Mr. Reporter. I tried to make a good home for my roommates. We don't have much, but I make it as nice as I can for them.
2: Not about that.
4: Oh, such an angel, Mr. Sherman was. Like Kelly said, he wasn't much on talk, but to me, yes. I was the only one who would talk.
5: All right, Fred, let's go.
1: Don't fast. You don't stand a trick.
0: Dead.

Thank you.

0: such a quiet man he was, like a mouse. And clean. Never any trouble with him, like some I could mention.
1: You said he was from some place in Ohio.
0: Yes, he was a printer. When he got old, he says nobody wants you.
2: Did he have any family, visitors?
0: Not a soul. Go to the park, I tell him. Make some friends with men where I know. Play checkers, talk. But no, only to the children in the block he talk a little. Maybe they reminded him of his own
2: children.
0: Why not?
2: Do they live in town?
0: He never said, and I'm not one to snoop.
2: Oh, that must be their picture on the bureau. Okay, Mrs. Rogers, that'll be all for now.
0: You staying here?
2: For a while. And let me know if the hospital phones.
0: Absolutely, right away. Heaven forbid it's bad news.
2: What you got, Doc?
3: This photograph must be of Sherman's wife.
2: Uh-huh. Not a bad looking dame.
3: There's a newspaper clipping on the back, dated 1938. Sherman, Alice M., beloved wife of William T. Sherman, mother of Marcia Sherman and Thomas Sherman. Services will be held.
2: That picture must be of the kid.
3: And Sherman.
2: You've got to be kidding.
3: No, no, he's much younger, more vigorous.
2: Yeah. Hey, he never got hitched again. Must have raised them kids by himself.
3: That takes some doing. Man alone, working, trying to make a good home for his children, educate them. Must have taken every nickel he earned to do that.
2: Well, the kids would have chipped in when they started earning.
3: Yeah, but did they? From the looks of things, I'd say no. Or maybe they died. Maybe he left them, too.
2: Oh, Mrs. Roddick didn't say so.
3: In spite of all Mrs. Raddick said, she really doesn't know anything about the old man, Kelly.
2: Let's do some more digging. You know, Jim, I never liked jobs like this. Like robbing the dead, it is.
3: I'll be used to it by now.
2: How about that? Pigeon on the windowsill.
3: Yeah, it's looking for food. Sherman must have fed them.
2: From what he got by on?
3: Ask the pigeon.
2: But if you ask me, son, I think the old man was the pigeon. All the way.
3: What's in these bureau drawers?
2: Faint shirt. Cheap socks. Wait a minute. There's no wallet.
3: Let's see.
2: ID card.
3: Yeah.
2: Old Printers Union card. Pictures of some more kids. Hey, he's different.
3: Maybe his grandchildren. Huh? Nothing more, Kelly?
2: 81 cent change.
3: A real bonanza. Okay, something. One little letter.
2: Now, maybe that'll give us a line on the kids.
3: And a postmark's right here in town. Riverview section.
2: Pretty fancy. Sherman's kids must really be in the dough.
3: And they let them rot in a dump like this.
2: What to say, the letter?
3: Look at the letterhead. Thomas Sherman, consulting engineer.
2: How about you in the chip, Sam?
3: Dear Dad, it was nice hearing from you.
4: Found your letter waiting when I returned from my trip on the big deal I told you about when I called last month. Well, I couldn't reply sooner because my desk was loaded when I came back. Well, you know how it is.
2: Oh, sure, all God knows. Big deals are a dime a dozen with them. Happen every day and twice on Sunday.
4: Glad to hear you're feeling well and in such comfortable quarters.
2: He's got to be.
4: Lila sends her best. Keep in touch. Love, Tom.
3: That intern said it was cardiac.
2: Oh, yeah.
3: I call it heartbreak.

0: Boss, his son's address, Bart.
1: Take his letter, Kelly. That gives his business address and phone.
0: Yeah, I'd buzz that jerk now. Even if he wouldn't look in on his old man here, maybe he'll go to the hospital.
1: Maybe, but don't crack up if he turns you down. That considering engineer writes like he couldn't care less about his dad.
0: There ought to be a law against that.
1: Yeah, there ought to be a law. There's a letter dated 1940. Written by Sherman himself to his kids. My dear children, what words can I find to say how proud your birthday gift has made me? I know how you two must have saved the few pennies you get to buy such a fine gift for your dad. And if you'd searched the whole world and spent $1 million, you couldn't have given me anything that pleased me more. Because, dear Martha and Tom, it isn't the gift alone means so much to me. It's the love you gave with it. The love you gave in something for it. The sacrifice you made to give me something for my birthday. Instead of buying a bright ribbon, Martha. And you, Tom, a new toy. Since your dear mother died, we've had some mean times. Often you couldn't do all the things you wanted to do, or have things like some of your little friends have. And believe me, I knew this. Understood your disappointments. But we did our best, didn't we? And now, your gift to me makes it all worthwhile. For it is the symbol of our closeness, our love for one another. And the love in a family is the most important thing in the world. I have no gift for you, my dears, except the hope, the prayer, that when you are grown and have families of your own, your children will in turn give you the love, the blessing you have given me, your dad.
0: Well, how do you like what I just wrote?
1: Oh, what with you? You look like you've been to a funeral. Maybe I have.
0: Huh?
1: What'd you find out?
0: Oh, this is a real beaut. Seems like Big Shot Tom's in the Bahamas having a ball for himself. While his old man's dying in a charity ward.
1: You find a number on the daughter?
0: The station's running it down now. They got an unlisted number. You know, social registered, all that stuff.
1: Maybe we can find it in one of these letters. It looks like this one from Marcia.
0: Oh, that's what letters, always letters. Didn't these clowns ever pop up to see their pa?
1: Here's your answer, Kelly. Dear Father, I'm so sorry you couldn't be with us on Thanksgiving.
2: But as you know, we dined with friends. We had several invitations, and, well, we were naughty enough to accept the one we thought we'd enjoy.
0: We're naughty, Tom.
2: It was simply divine holiday. Everything was simply fabulous. The estate, the table decorations. We hope you had a nice time, too, Father. We dined on caviar, champagne,
0: Pheasant, my foot. We hope you had a nice time, too, Father.
1: That Marcia sure gave her father bird. I wonder how many holidays the old man spent alone.
3: Thanksgiving. Remember, children were young. 1 year, only hot dogs. But we had so much love, so much laughter, so much to be thankful for. Had
0: here's a laugh. Listen to this letter. The consultant engineer sounding off. sorry, but you can't stay with us
3: at this time, Dorothy.
1: Dorothy has her hands full with the three kids. And to be honest, Dad, if you came to live with us, it'd be like having another child.
3: I can't put that on her.
1: They bounced him back and forth like a rubber ball.
0: After all I'd done for them, they couldn't tag him in when he needed him most.
1: Doesn't make sense.
0: You can say that again.
1: I mean, the kids must have loved Sherman in 1940. They scrimped to buy him a birthday present. He made a big flap about it, even wrote him a letter.
0: He should have kept on writing them letters. His phone call sure did no good.
1: How could there be such a change? It was evidently a very close family. The mother's death brought them even closer for a while. Then, what happened?
0: You're the reporter. Write yourself a story.
1: But the missing pieces, Kelly, where do I find them? What turns sweet, generous kids into adults without gratitude, without heart?
0: You're asking questions I can't answer.
1: And I see the same mishmash every day. The children had a good home, the best of educations, judging by their careers.
0: And a lot of luck. They get the gold ring while their old dad goes down the drain.
1: Well, the race isn't over yet.
0: You mean you think old Sherman got the best of the deed?
1: Or how much he really had? Any more than we know what changed Tom and Marcia into a couple of zombies.
0: Oh, I'd show you how much the old guy's got. Just look around your reporter. One room with curtains to make a bedroom for that old army cot and an old junky screen to hide the hot plate. Bathrooms down the hall someplace. One window that looks out on a brick wall. Furniture, that bureau, rocking chair, table. They all look like they came over from the Ark. Oh, he's living a life of Riley, all right.
1: Well, I wish the hospital would call. Kelly, you mentioned a gold ring. Maybe it's only brass.
0: Sure, Parks. Like cars, mink coats, champagne, vacations in the Bahamas. Some brass. I'd like some. Don't hand me that psychology bit, pal. I only know what I see. Sherman's story is as old as the hills. You know it, I know it. Parents are good enough when they can do for their kids. But let them get old and poor and out they go. So long. Goodbye. Now to you.
1: Kelly, you're a cynic.
0: Well, you ought to be, too. Around this town and chasing police calls is enough to know the score.
1: I still like to think I might be new.
0: Well, let's get out of this dump that gives me the creeps. We'll go to County General for the score.
1: Let me check out this last draw, and I'm with you.
0: Okay, but make it fast. I don't want to spend all night on this report.
4: Hello? Oh.
1: Maybe that's the hospital, no?
4: No. Yes, right away, I'll tell you. Gary! Oh, Mr. Gary. Oh, Mr. Sherman, that nice, sad man.
0: All right, Mrs. Raddatz, what is it?
4: I'm telling you, he's dead. He never knew what happened to him, and now he's dead.
0: Well, he's better off.
4: What a thing to say. You have no heart, Kelly.
0: I got a heart, and I still say he's better off. What did he have here?
1: He had something, Kelly.
0: What, Potts? Just say what?
1: This is jammed in the back of the very last drawer.
4: This is a cup?
1: You might call it that. It's the birthday present Sherman's kids gave him. In the times he liked to remember.
0: Yeah, let me see that. Oh, you're putting me on, Jim. This is just one of them little trophies you give for gags. You know, they got writing on them. World's greatest bowler, world's greatest lover.
4: Mr. Sherman had a cup like that?
0: Well, it fits. Look at it. So old and rusty, you can hardly read the words.
1: Try, Kelly. Try real hard.
0: Oh, like it says,

0: Together Five, as presented to the Trophy.
1: Written by Virginia Marie Cook.
0: Produced and directed by Warren Somerville.
1: In the cast,
0: George Petrie, Ian Martin, Bill Griffiths,
1: Ethel Everett, Evelyn Juster,
0: Jeff David, and Marty Myers.
1: Audio engineer, Neil Polk. Sound technician, Ed Blaney. Script editor, Jack C. Wilson. Original music by Alexander Vlastotsenko. Orchestra under the direction of Glenn Arthur. Executive producer for Theater 5, Ted Bell. We invite your comments. Write to Theater 5, New York 23, New York. That's Theater 5, New York 23, New York. This is Fred Foy speaking.

0: I came across Mr. Kipling in the meadow by the church. If I've painted that spire once, he said, I've painted it a dozen times. He offered me an apple pie. An artist needs inspiration, he explained. Golden shortcrust pastry, delicious apple filling, and just the right amount of sugar sprinkled on top. But then, when it comes to the little details, Mr. Kipling does have an exceedingly good eye.
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0: National Broadcasting Company invites you by transcription to join The Chase. There is always the hunter and the hunted, the pursuer and the pursued. It may be the voice of authority, or a race with death and destruction, the most relentless of the hunters. There are times when laughter is heard as counterpoint, and moments when sheer terror is the theme. But always there is the chase. And what is more universal, more ancient, and more human than the perennial chase of woman for man?
1: How do you like your nails, Mr. Eggleston? On the medium side? A pointy or oval? Left hand, please. Oh, I see you're wearing a wedding ring. That's a nice thing, I always say. It sort of makes things even when the husband wears a band just like his wife. Am I married? Don't make me laugh. I'm a divorcee, Mr. Eggleston. Not once, but twice. But I ain't looking for another husband. I get offers every day, but I got stuck once too many. Why ain't trying to brag, Mr. Eggleston? Most girls got to hunt for a husband like an anteater looking for ants, but I must have built a better mousetrap because every rat in town always comes to me. Now, you take Kathy Scudder, for instance. She's a sweet kid who lives right next door to me. She's got everything a young fellow would be interested in, but she can't get a nibble. You know, with some girls, it gets to be like a jinx, Mr. Eggleston. Not being engaged or getting proposed to even once starts to make them feel peculiar, unwanted, like they're in quarantine for measles or something. And even a pretty kid like Kathy started getting worried, especially when her mom, Mrs. Sutter, wouldn't leave her alone.
2: Kathy, I just can't understand it.
3: You can't understand what, Mom?
2: Why, a beautiful, intelligent, well-dressed, fairly young girl like you should be without a beau.
3: What do you mean, fairly young?
2: Well, you're getting on, Kathy. You'll be 23 next month.
3: Oh, Mother.
2: Oh, well, now, I can't help it if I keep mentioning it. Men just don't like to get married yet. They're too interested in running around having fun. It's up to the girls to show them how much more sensible it is to settle down and raise a family.
3: And how do you go about doing that?
2: Well, land sakes, you certainly can't do it unless you have a beau first. That's the minimum requirement.
3: And how do you get a steady beau?
2: Well, now, Kathy, after all, you...
3: Oh, Mom, look. I know you're only thinking of my future, but you talk as if I've been turning down marriage proposals right and left. I know a lot of boys, sure. They like to take me out. That's always as far as it goes. What am I going to do? Hold them up with a gun and make them say I love you?
2: I don't think you used the right technique.
3: I know, I know. All right, Mom, we'll argue about it some other time. If I don't get out of here fast, I'll be late for work.
2: Don't forget your umbrella. It looks like rain.
4: I won't, Mom.
2: And Kathy?
4: Yes?
2: If you ever do meet an eligible young man, dear, I mean someone who has a good, steady job and looks interested,
3: well... Mom, if I ever do, I'll chase him through every street and alley in town until he drops from sheer exhaustion, and he's too weak to fight back. For the honor of the Sutters, I'll nail him.
1: That's the way it's always been, Mr. Eggleston, ever since Adam and Eve. In spring, it ain't a young girl's fancy that turns to thoughts of love. It's her mother's. Anyway, Kathy Scudder came into the office about 20 minutes late, and she was due for a little surprise. Something new had showed up for the first time that morning. And he was not only big and handsome, but he also happened to be the boss's son.
5: Kathy?
3: Yes, Mike?
5: The boss wants to see you.
3: He wants to see me. What for?
5: I don't know, but you better hurry. He's waiting.
6: Yes?
3: It's Miss Sutter.
6: Come in.
3: Oh, Mr. Carter said he wanted to see me.
6: That's right, Miss Sutter.
3: Well, where is he?
6: Right here. You're looking at him now. I'm Mr. Carter. James Carter, Jr., that is. My father's on vacation, and I'm taking over for him temporarily.
3: Oh.
6: You were late this morning, Miss Sutter.
3: Yes, I'm sorry. My watch was off.
6: That's no excuse. Now, I've been delegated by my father to see that this business is run as efficiently in his absence as it was while he was here. And I have no intention of letting our employees... Say, haven't we met before?
3: I don't think so, Mr. Carter.
6: Well, I... probably thinking of someone else.
3: I'm sure you are. I promise I won't let it happen again, Mr. Carter.
6: You won't let what happen again?
3: Being late.
6: Oh, forget about that. Why, you talk as if we were running some kind of a sweatshop here. Say, if a girl can't come to the office late once in a while, what's the fun of working?
3: You're very kind, Mr. Carter.
6: Call me Jimmy.
3: Jimmy?
6: Well, not in the outside office, of course. How long have you been working today?
3: About a year and a half.
6: Oh, what do you know?
3: Hmm?
6: Well, I mean, that's quite a while.
3: Yes. Well, I'd better get back to my desk, Mr. Carter. I've got lots of work to do.
6: Oh, sure. Go right ahead. But don't overdo it. I mean, I don't want you to work yourself to death.
3: I won't. Am I excused now?
6: Hmm? Oh, yeah. Yeah, you're excused.
1: Well, as I told you before, Mr. Eggleston, Kathy was easy on the eyes. And young Jimmy Carter wasn't the first boy who did a double take when he met her. But for Kathy, she was always a bridesmaid and never a bride.
4: Hello? Yes? Oh, no, this is Mrs. Sutter speaking, Kathy's mother. Oh, of course she's at home. May I ask who's calling, please? Mr. Carter. Mr. Carter Sr.? Oh, Mr. Carter Jr. Well, I've been wanting to...
3: Let me have it, Mother.
4: Oh, she's right here. Just a moment, Mr. Carter. Is that your boss's son, Kathy?
3: Hello? Well, yes, Jimmy. You call him Jimmy. Tonight? Yes, I'm free tonight.
4: Don't say yes so quickly, Kathy.
3: Is it 7? Fine. Yes, I'll be there. Thanks so much for calling. See you later. Bye.
4: Thanks so much for calling. Oh, he should be thanking you.
3: Now, listen, Mother.
4: All right, Miss Know-It-All. You do it your way, and he'll end up like all the others did, with another girl.
3: Not this one, Mom.
4: No?
3: I've made up my mind about Jimmy.
4: You never even told me you'd met him.
3: He only started working in the office about a week ago. This is the first time he's asked me out.
4: What does he look like?
3: Well, he's tall.
4: And dark.
3: And light. He's got blonde, curly hair.
4: And his father's got such a wonderful business. Oh, it sounds like his character's excellent.
3: He's perfect, Mom. And you just watch my speed.
1: Well, Mr. Jimmy Carter dated Kathy for 2 weeks straight. But Kathy knew just how those things can end. A fond goodbye, a final kiss, and an invitation to somebody else's wedding. So, one fine evening, she made up her mind to bring up her artillery.
3: Hurry, Mother.
4: Well, this catch on the back of your dress just won't hook, Kathy.
3: Jimmy will be here any minute.
4: Oh, let him wait. For a boy his age, it's good for the soul. How are you making out, Kathy?
3: What do you mean?
4: He brought up the subject of a wedding yet?
3: Oh, my goodness, Mom. I've only known the man for 3 or 4 weeks.
4: Then strike when the iron is hot. That's my motto.
3: What am I supposed to do? Propose to him?
4: Well, of course not, but you...
3: Oh, where's Jimmy now?
4: Will you finish dressing while I entertain him?
3: Oh, would you? But be careful what you say.
4: Oh, don't worry, dear. I know just how to handle him. Why, Mr. Carter.
6: Evening, Mrs. Sutter.
4: Come in.
6: Kathy, ready yet?
4: Oh, hmm? She'll be with you in just a few minutes. She's been so busy tonight answering phone calls. She's just a little late. Please sit down and make yourself at home, Mr. Carter.
6: Answering phone calls?
4: From her different beaux, you know.
6: Oh, sure, yeah, I know. Kathy's a very popular girl.
4: One of the most popular. You'd be surprised how many proposals she gets every week.
6: Marriage proposals?
4: Well, naturally, young man. Of course, I'm always telling her not to be hasty.
6: Oh, sure.
4: I certainly don't want to see her married, Mr. Carter, but you know how it is.
6: I know how what is, Mrs. Carter.
4: Well, a girl like Kathy isn't going to wait forever.
6: Oh, hello, Kathy.
1: I'm sorry I'm late, Jimmy.
6: Oh, that's all right.
4: Now, you young people don't stay out too late. Take care of my little girl, Mr. Carter.
6: Oh, I will.
4: After all, you've got to bring her back safely for someone else.
1: Mother.
6: Well, shall we shove off, Kathy?
1: Yes, well, good night, children.
6: Good night, Mrs. Carter.
4: And don't forget, dear, as I told you before, don't make any promises till you talk to me.
1: Well, Mr. Eggleston, Jimmy took her to dinner and a show, and they ended up in the nuclear fission room of the Hotel McGann. There was soft light scenes, dreamy music, and Kathy decided to bring up her arm's division right then and there.
6: Having fun, honey?
1: Mm-hmm.
6: So am I. Lots of fun. I could do this forever, Kathy. Dancing to sweet music with you in my arms.
3: But there's a serious side to life, too, Jimmy.
6: Oh, sure there is, but who wants to be serious?
3: Don't you ever think of settling down?
6: You're settling down? What for?
3: Oh, girl likes it. I mean, she feels it. Oh, the music's finished. We'd better sit down.
6: Oh, yeah, sure. Yeah, there you are.
3: Thanks.
6: Well, Kathy, where do we go from here?
3: Oh, Jimmy, that's just what I've been thinking.
6: Want to try a late squat downtown?
3: You mean a nightclub?
6: Well, isn't that what we're talking about?
3: I was thinking of something else.
6: You know, Dad throws a party each year for the office staff. It's quite a shindig, black ties, stuff like that. And this one's coming off on April 7th. I'm just telling you now so that you'll keep the evening free in case anyone else asks you to go with you.
3: But I've already asked someone else to take me.
6: Well, who did you ask, Kathy?
3: Oh, you don't know him. His name is Dexter Van Allen. He's quite a fellow.
6: Oh, really?
3: You must have heard of the Van Allens. They're from Texas and just drowning in oil. I've known Dexter for quite a while now. Well, he wants to marry me.
6: Have you accepted him?
3: Not yet, Jimmy. See, I haven't made up my mind. But he's a fiery type, the kind of man who sweeps you off your feet. And, well, I could be swept.
6: You're a lucky guy. Well, I guess we better go. It's after 12, and I promised your mother I'd bring you home early.
3: But, Jimmy.
6: Well?
3: Don't you want to know any more about me, Dexter?
6: I certainly know. Oh, waiter. I'll get the check.
3: I guess you better, Jimmy.

0: Is that you, Captain?
1: Yes, Mom.
0: Oh, what happened? Did he propose?
1: No.
0: He didn't. Oh, dear, I was sure tonight was the night.
1: I don't think he likes me, Mother.
0: Oh, don't be silly. He's crazy about you. I could see it in his face.
1: Then why didn't he throw a fit when I mentioned Dexter?
0: You mentioned Dexter? Who's Dexter?
1: I made him up. I thought it would get Jimmy jealous, but it didn't. Jimmy invited me to a party for the office help, and I told him Miss Dexter Van Allen was going to take me.
0: Oh, dear.
1: Now I won't even be able to show up at the party. Mom?
0: Well?
1: Listen, just mentioning a man's name doesn't mean very much. But supposing Jimmy actually saw me with someone else, someone who acted like he was wild about me.
0: Oh, well, now, Kathy, maybe that's going a little too far.
1: If I could find someone who'd act the part. Lester.
0: Your cousin?
1: Lester Pratt. He'd be perfect. He's fairly good looking. And he's just fresh enough to carry it off if I coach him a little.
0: Kathy, I think you'd better forget the whole thing.
1: No. Mom, this may be my last chance. I'm not going to be an old maid all my life. We'll see what Jimmy does when he meets Dexter Van Allen face to face.
2: Well, Mr. Eggleston, you don't know Lester Pratt, but I do. And a bigger windbag was never filled with more hot air. He's a practical joker. And when he heard Kathy's proposition, he practically drooled with happiness.
3: Oh, stop it, Kathy. You're killing me.
1: I wish you'd stop laughing and listen to me, Lester. This is serious.
3: Serious? It's terrific. What a gag. I play Romeo while this other chump eats his heart out. Oh, boy, oh, boy, oh, boy, oh, boy. Well, just wait till I tell the fellas in the office. Wait till they hear about this.
1: If you think it's such a big joke, maybe I won't go through with it.
3: Oh, no, listen. Kathy, you know I wouldn't let you down. I know exactly how you want me to act, and I won't miss a cue.
1: What? Now, you don't have to go overboard.
3: Huh?
1: Just pay me a little more attention here and there, and
3: uh-huh.
1: Maybe kiss my hand or
3: huh?
1: Something like that.
3: Kiss your hand. Oh, Kathy, you murder me. Say, what makes this guy so good that you want to chase him so hard? Is he loaded with dough?
1: I am not interested in his money.
3: Oh. Da, da, da, da, da, da, da. Is that what you want, Kathy?
1: Never mind. Just remember the date and what you're supposed to do.
3: Remember the date? Oh, I wouldn't miss it for anything. I'll be there, kid. And how.
2: Well, the big night finally rolled around and Lester Pratt took Kathy to the office party. Jimmy hadn't dated her since the last time they met, and Kathy was getting desperate by the time she got to the hotel ballroom.
3: Well, where is he, Kathy?
1: I don't see him around.
3: You think he might have stayed home? The gag would be on you then, babe.
1: Oh, there he is. Huh? Quick, yeah. Put your arms around me and let's start to dance.
3: Why, avec plaisir, kid. Didn't know I could speak French, did you?
1: Hold me closer, Lester. He's watching.
3: Well, how's this?
1: Oh, Seth, too close. You're choking.
3: No, sorry.
1: Oh. He's walking our way, Lester. Now, pretend you're terribly interested in talking to him.
3: Oh, I'll do better than that. How about a kiss, huh?
1: Lester.
3: Hmm. Excuse me?
4: Mm.
3: Huh?
1: Jimmy.
4: Oh, having a good time at the party?
3: Well, what do you think, Bob? I got the cutest trick in town as my partner. What else can you ask for, eh?
1: Jimmy, this is Dexter Van Allen of the Texas Van Allen. Mr. Carter, Dexter.
3: Pleased to meet you, chum.
4: How do you do?
3: And my fiancée tells me that you've been squiring her around while I was away.
4: Your fiancée?
3: Yes.
4: I didn't know Kathy was engaged. Until now.
3: You don't read the news, chum. Why, it's been in all the gossip columns. I promised Winchell I'd tip him off about the wedding date, and now that we've said it, I guess I'd better give him a call, eh?
4: You've set a wedding date?
3: First week in June. It's all arranged.
4: Let me be the first to congratulate you.
3: Ah, thank you.
4: I hope you'll be very happy, Kathy.
1: Oh, I'll be in heaven.
4: Yeah, sure you will.
3: Well, with my dough, how could she help it, huh?
4: Well, in case we don't meet again, Kathy, good luck to you.
1: But I'll see you in the office, Jim.
4: Oh, I'm afraid not. Dad's coming back to take over, and he's sending me out to manage our California branch.
1: When are you leaving?
4: In about a week.
3: Say, if you ever get near Texas, why, give me a buzz. Kathy and I'll have you out of the house.
4: Well, thanks a lot, but I doubt if I'll be in the vicinity. Incidentally, what part of Texas do you come from?
3: The why?
4: You don't sound like a Texan.
3: Oh, I'm from the northern part. Sure enough.
4: Well, I'm leaving now. Good night, Kathy, and goodbye.
1: Goodbye, Jimmy.
3: Northern part, yeah. Well, hon, did I slay him or did I slay him, huh? Oh, wasn't that a great idea, saying we'd set a wedding date? Yeah.
1: Great. Just great.
3: And you see the look on his pan when I... Oh. Well, hey, what's the big idea?
1: You big overgrown giraffe. I could...
3: Well, I'll be fried in peanut oil. Now, isn't that just like a dame?
2: About 2 days later, I came into the picture, Mr. Eggleston. Kathy's mother called me over to see if I could cheer her up. After all, I was an expert in stuff like that. I'd been married twice. Where is she, Mrs. Strutter?
0: Oh, in her room, sulking again. Oh. I don't know what to do about that girl. I wish you could tell her something that might make her feel better.
2: Like what, for instance?
0: Oh, you know, there are other fish in the sea and so on. Mm. Oh, honestly, I feel just terrible about all this. I guess I've been over-anxious about her getting married. I shouldn't have tried so hard to encourage her.
2: Mm. Leave it to me, Mrs. Sutter. Mm. She in here?
0: Yes.
5: Yes?
2: It's Frances, Kathy. Can I come in?
5: I guess so.
2: What's the matter, honey?
5: Nothing.
2: Oh, now, come on. You can talk to me. Your ma told me almost everything.
5: Did she?
2: There ain't a man alive who's worth breaking your heart over.
5: Jimmy's different.
2: Mm, don't kid yourself. They're all alike. I know. I meet them every day when I do their nails, and I marry two of them. Sister, I've had my share in spades.
5: How did you ever manage to get married twice, Frances?
2: How?
5: I can't even get one man to propose to me, and you got two. This is fair.
2: Getting a man to propose ain't an easy job, honey.
5: You're telling me.
2: Now, Herbert, he was a dope. I just played him along for a while, like you play a fish, and he finally pops the question. But Archie, my second husband, that was another story. I certainly had a job getting him to bite.
5: How did you go about it, Frances?
2: Well, I tried everything, but Archie was too smart. Then one night, when we were out on the town, we ordered champagne.
5: Champagne?
2: We had three bottles before I found out Archie couldn't take it. He was as drunk as a coot, slobbering all over the place and telling me he couldn't live without me. The first thing you know, he was proposing on his knees, right in the middle of a nightclub.
5: Champagne.
2: Archie never touched another drop for the rest of his life.
5: Champagne.
2: Mm. What's going through that noodle of yours, honey?
5: Frances, you've given me an idea.
2: Now, wait a minute.
5: If Jimmy won't ask me to marry him while he's sober, maybe he'll get more sentimental when he's drunk.
2: Oh, no, that's a crazy idea, Kathy.
5: By this time tomorrow night, I'm getting engaged.
2: You can see, Mr. Eggleston, how crazy that kid was getting on this whole idea of marriage. The next thing you know, she had Jimmy Carter on the telephone with a song and dance.
5: But, Jimmy, I've got to see you before you go. Yes, it's very important. In the office? No, not there. Well, let's meet somewhere nice where we can talk. Oh, that sounds fine, Jimmy. And please, don't be late. I've got a million things I want to tell you.
2: Well, Jimmy wasn't late, and neither was Kathy. They met in one of those intimate joints where the tables are as big as dessert plates and the lights are low. And before he even had a chance to breathe, she was after him.
4: What's it all about, Kathy? You had me worried over the telephone.
5: Before I tell you, Jimmy, let's order something.
4: Hmm? Oh, a sandwich?
5: No, I'm not hungry. How about champagne?
4: Champagne?
5: Why do you look so surprised?
4: Well, you once told me you never drank.
1: I don't. But this is a celebration, isn't it?
4: Celebration?
1: Well, I mean, you're going away, and I'm getting married. That's something to celebrate, isn't it?
4: I guess so.
1: Well, then let's have champagne. Gallons of it. Right now, Jimmy.
2: Well, the first bottle went down the hatch in record time, Mr. Eggleston. And pretty soon they finished number two. By the time number three was on the way, things were beginning to get a little bit hazy. The only trouble was that Jimmy was still stone sober, while Cassie was the one who was getting fried.
4: Don't you think we've had enough champagne, Cassie?
1: Don't be still, Jimmy. I feel just fine.
4: I better take you home.
1: No, I don't want to go home. I want to stay here. How come you're so jobber, Jimmy? I mean, Logan is... I mean...
4: I get it.
1: How come?
4: Well, maybe it's because I didn't drink as much as you did.
1: That's not fair.
4: Now, listen, Kathy. You said you had something important to tell me, but I haven't heard a word. It's getting late. I'm going to take you home.
1: Without proposing?
4: Proposing?
1: You don't like me, do you?
4: Kathy!
1: No, you don't. You don't. I can tell. Well, I don't care. Because maybe I deserve it.
4: What?
1: I'm no good, Jimmy. I'm absolutely no good. I should be in jail.
4: What are you talking about, Kathy?
1: I'll tell you what I'm talking about. First of all, I'm alive. Remember that fellow, Jester Van Allen? That was really my cousin, Mr. Pratt. And I never was engaged to him at all.
4: You mean you're not going to marry him?
1: No. I'm not going to marry anybody. Nobody wants me. Nobody loves me. I'm just a poor wallflower, that's what.
4: Cassie,
1: I've been trying to get you to propose to me for weeks. Ever since I met you. Tonight, I thought I could make you ask me if you had enough champagne.
4: Cassie, what...
1: No, don't touch me. Now you know what a fake I am. I'm a terrible woman. I'm a regular man, Cassie. What are you laughing at? You big Harry?
4: You!
1: Me?
4: You poor, sweet, dumb little darling. Don't you know I would have asked you to marry me long ago if I thought you'd even have me?
1: Hmm?
4: But I imagine you were so popular, so unapproachable, I didn't stand a chance. And then when I met your cousin... Oh, Kathy, you silly kid, you.
1: Who's silly?
4: Kathy, listen. I love you. I'm crazy about you. Will you be my wife? Didn't you hear me, Don?
1: I heard you, Jimmy.
4: Well, then answer me. I know I can make you happy. Tell me the answer is yes.
1: Hmm?
4: Kathy!
1: I think I'm going to pass out, Jimmy.
4: Pass out?
1: What? I'm sure of it.
4: Oh, Kathy. Oh, God.

Well, there you are, Mr. Dagleson. I finished with your nails. I hope you like them. What? What happened to Kathy? Why, she married Jimmy Natt. That was 4 years ago. They're living in California now, and they got two fine kids. Gee, I guess they're just about the happiest married couple you ever saw. Well, that does it. See you next time, Mr. Eggleston. Huh? You want to take me out? When? No, I'm not busy. Dinner will be just fine. But you never know, Mr. Eggleston, just where a thing like this can lead. Oh, I'll be ready. Sure. And let's go someplace cozy where we can have a drink. My favorite is, Mr. Eggleston, champagne.

0: In the animal world, there is the hunter and the hunted. 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But who is to judge precisely which is the pursuer or the pursued as we enter the chase? The Chase was created and written for the National Broadcasting Company by Lawrence Klee. Heard in the cast were Ann Thomas, Jane Webb, Irene Hubbard, Lawson Zerbe, and Leon Janney. 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
0: Today, the story of a puzzle. There's one last missing piece and a host of peculiar folks involved in the search. We will soon meet Police Detective Lieutenant Dan Wilson, a hard-nosed cop with a sports page fixation. Dan Wilson's job will be to find just what it is that lies an arm's length away. Picture this: a lakeside mountain resort. It's mid-morning, and the sun is barely breaking through the cloud cover.
5: Never again do we spend a weekend in the pines. Nothing but rain. We could have stayed home and watched television for all the relaxation we've had.
6: Stop complaining, Harry. It was lovely just being where the air's clean.
5: Are you packed?
6: Not quite.
5: Then what are you doing outside? Tell me, we could check out now. We could get back to the city before the traffic gets too bad.
6: I want to get a souvenir to take home.
5: Souvenirs? Might as well scoop up a mud pie. That'd be the thing to remind me of this weekend. Don't tell me Ruth was the greatest. Aaron's the best that ever lived. Now look at the stats. He can hit, run, hit with power, steal base.
7: Yeah, but can he pitch? Ruth was a great pitcher.
5: I don't want to hear about it. Wilson, homicide. What? Where? When? We're on the way.
7: Where are we going?
5: Lake Alston, Dodger Lodge. They found Ed Sleedo. Most of him, anyway.
7: What do you mean?
5: His pitching arm. It's missing. That's him, all right. Tattoos and all. Sergeant, where's the couple who found the body?
8: In the other room. Name of Ryan, guy who runs the place. Van Ness, he's in there with him.
5: Thanks. We'll take it from here. Nolan, you all right?
9: God, it'll pass.
5: You, Van Ness?
10: Oh, yes, this is terrible. Have you any idea what the publicity would
5: do? Where's Ryan?
8: I'm Harry Ryan. Who are you?
5: Detective Lieutenant Wilson. This is my partner, Sergeant Nolan.
8: Well, it's about time. We spend our whole weekend knee-deep in mud. Our ice chest is stolen.
5: Save it for your memoirs. We got a dead man in the other room, and I'm missing the ball game on the radio, so we all got problems. Now, what happened out here?
6: Harry?
8: That's my wife. She had to find the damn thing.
6: Harry?
5: Ma'am, my name's Wilson. Could you tell me just what happened?
6: Oh, I was looking for a souvenir, something to bring back home. I bent down to look at a pine cone, and there was this hand. Oh, it was awful.
5: Nolan, will you get over here? I can't handle hysterical women.
7: Oh, thanks.
5: You too. Let's give them some privacy. Van Ness, you know who this is? Was.

0: I don't know how he got here, who he was. All I know
1: is
0: that...
1: Fine. What about you? Lieutenant, I demand to know why we're being detained. All he wanted to do was...
2: Great. Now I'll write that down in my mind. This one-armed corpse is Tattoo Edge Sleedo, one of the great prison team baseball pitchers of all time. Why, now look at him.
1: Lieutenant, must do...
2: Now, why would somebody want to go and do that to such a great talent? He pitched for them all. Chino, Quentin, Fulton.
3: Lieutenant, can I see you outside?
2: Sure.
3: I got Mrs. Ryan's statement and home address. I think we can let him go for now.
2: Kind of nice up here, isn't it? Rustic.
3: You get anything out of those two?
2: The guy's been in the joint most of his life. His mother's still alive.
3: You lost me.
2: Let's go.
3: Go? Go where?
2: Back to the city. For some answers.
3: I'm going where?
2: To every tattoo parlor on the Bowery until you find the one where Sleedo got that arm marked.
3: But the arm, it's gone. We don't know what was on it.
2: But we do know who put it on. Rembrandt Landy was the only one Sleedo trusted with his body. Find him and find out what he drew on that arm and when.
3: And where will you be?
2: I'm going to look up Sleedo's mother. She makes great cupcakes.
4: So, you haven't seen any of this time out, Mrs. Sleedo?
5: Would you like another cupcake, Officer Wilson?
4: No.
5: I'm surprised Eddie didn't write to tell me he was being sprung again. He always lets me know in advance so I can stock up the Frigidaire.
2: Do you have any photographs of Ed around here, Mrs. Sleedo?
5: Well, naturally, I'm his mother. Now, let's see. This is Eddie when he was 5. That's his very first baseball glove.
2: You got anything more recent?
5: Well, only his mug shot, but I'm not supposed to have that, am I? Hello? Yes, he's here. It's for you, Mr. Nolan.
2: You got anything?
6: We found Rembrandt Landy in a back room at Pistol Pete's, but he won't talk.
2: Why not?
6: He can't. His throat's been cut.
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2: Somebody's not fooling around.
3: I don't know, Lieutenant. Maybe I ought to go back to pounding a beat. This is getting grim.
2: You get used to it. Anybody know what happened here?
3: Well, the shop was closed. No witnesses, no weapon. All fingerprints are wiped out.
2: Looks like we're finished here, then. I'm going back to headquarters.
3: Yeah, I could use a breather.
2: Later. You're going to see the Ryan couple. You got that address?
3: Yeah, but...
2: I'll meet you there in half an hour.
9: Stand back, everyone.
2: Oh, Christ. Wilson, homicide. Who's the body?
9: Guy's name Ryan. There's another one inside.
2: Get out of my way. Nolan. Nolan.
3: Lieutenant, I can't stand it.
2: You look lousy.
3: You haven't seen Ryan's wife.
2: I saw Ryan. No witnesses?
3: And no weapon. There's some kind of maniac running around.
2: Yeah, and I get the feeling we're right behind him.
3: We're running out of leads.
2: Maybe not. This thing's narrowing down. I looked through the file on Sleedo at headquarters. I think Tattoo Ed tried to sneak a fastball by us all. Trouble is, someone hit it out of the park. No one? Mrs. Sleedo's waiting.
3: Do I have to go?
2: I'm going with you.
3: Please answer.
2: Look at it this way. If she's dead, you're in the clear.
3: What?
2: Well, you found the others.
3: Lieutenant.
2: I'm joking.
3: Some joke.
5: Ah. Oh, why, Officer Wilson, you're just in time for cookies. How nice of you to come back so soon. And you brought along a friend.
2: Sergeant Nolan, my partner.
3: Ma'am?
5: And would you like a glass of milk?
2: We haven't time for that.
5: A cookie, then.
2: Mrs. Schlito, your son is dead.
3: Lieutenant, how could you?
5: No. Eddie's coming back, he told me.
2: He told you when he was here last week.
3: Ma'am, maybe you should sit down.
5: Eddie's not really dead.
2: I'm sorry, but it's true.
5: No.
3: Maybe I should handle this?
2: He was killed by someone else who was in on that armored car robbery 7 years ago.
5: But how? Nobody knows.
2: Ed was only out of prison 3 months of the last 10 years. August of 69 was one of them. That's when the armored car payroll was stolen. The money was never recovered.
5: Not Eddie. Please, not my Eddie.
2: I leveled with you, Mrs. Schlito. At least do the same for me.
5: Leave me alone. I don't know anything.
3: Lieutenant.
2: Who else was there? Now, 4 people have died already. We don't want any more.
5: I don't know. I don't know.
2: I'm sorry to be this way, Mrs. Schlito, but I'm teed off. I liked Eddie. I respected his talent. But he didn't pull that job alone. It wasn't his style. And whoever he was working with wants that money. I want that man.
5: Go away.
3: Lieutenant.
2: Yeah, all right.
3: Ma'am, please, if you could just remember what your son might have said to you, anything.
5: He said the money was ours now. All he had to do was go get it. He was a good boy.
3: Yes, ma'am. Thank you.
5: Officer.
3: Yes?
5: I don't know if it's important, but one day last week a man called here for Eddie, but he'd already gone.
3: Did he say who he was, leave any message?
5: No. He just asked for Eddie. Oh, one thing, though.
3: Yeah?
5: The man spoke with a foreign accent.
3: You don't expect Van Ness to be here, do you?
2: Well, if he's sniffing all those people, he does get around. There's a car. Somebody's here.
3: Look, there's a light on in the lodge.
2: Come on. Ready?
3: Go ahead.
2: Hold it right there, mister.
10: Hey, what is this? What is this?
2: Police business. Where's Van Ness? The guy who runs the place?
10: Yeah. I'm Van Ness. I own Dodger Lodge.

0: just got in tonight from Mexico. I've been on vacation the past 3 weeks. This is an off-season.
1: Has anyone been here that you know of?
0: Only Sparky.
1: Sparky?
0: Sparky Bell, the caretaker.
1: Describe him.
0: Well, he's sort of average height, medium build.
1: Lieutenant? Yeah, I hear it. Mr. Van Ness, I have some bad news for you. While you were away, a man was hacked to death and buried on your property.
0: What?
1: His name was Ed Slito. Tattoo Ed. You ever hear of him?
0: No, I never heard of him.
1: And you don't know where Sparky is now?
0: I just this minute got in myself.
1: From where?
0: From the airport.
1: No, don't go away. Nolan, let's go see what that something's about.
2: Lieutenant, look. There by the pilings. What is it?
1: An ice chest. Probably Ryan's. Open it up.
3: Oh, my God.
1: What do you know? Schlito's missing arm.
3: I think I'm going to be sick.
1: Listen.
3: I don't hear you.
1: Kill the light. One more step and you're a dead man.
0: Hey, don't shoot. Don't shoot. It's me, Vanessa.
1: You again. I thought I told you to stay put.
0: Oh, I was scared.
1: Scared of what?
0: Oh, what if Sparky's around?
1: What about it?
0: Well, he might want to kill me, too, like that other man. The one you was asking me about.
1: What makes you think Sparky killed Ed Slito?
0: You said he did.
1: Did I say that?
0: Well, you made it sound like that's what you meant.
1: We don't know for sure. You ever see this ice chest before?
0: Well, it didn't come from the lodge. We don't supply them.
1: It belonged to a couple named Ryan. Nice people. A little stuffy, but harmless.
0: Oh, but how did it get here?
1: The Ryans must have forgotten to take it when they left.
0: Ryan? I don't recall anyone by that name staying with us.
1: They were just here. Oh, but you were away. You couldn't have known. Kind of a strange place to keep an ice chest tied to a pier. What's inside is even stranger. Take a guess.
0: Oh, I'm sure I wouldn't know.
2: Lieutenant, there's something out there off the end of the pier.
1: Let's take a look.
3: It's a... Oh, no, not another body.
1: It doesn't look like we have to worry about Sparky anymore. It looks like he cut himself shaving. You know something, Van Ness? Van Ness.
2: Where'd he go?
1: Van Ness.
4: Come and get me, copper!
2: Lieutenant, he could be anywhere. He knows the area. Why don't we call for assistance?
1: No, I want this one.
2: But he's nuts. If he killed all those people, why did he come back here?
1: He had to come back to kill Sparky Bell.
3: Yeah, kill us too.
1: Maybe. I'll take that chance.
2: Thanks a lot.
1: They were all in on it. Van Ness, Sparky, and Slito. But Tattoo Ed crossed up the others. He must have buried the money right here after the robbery, then got himself sent up again to wait it out. When he came back, they were waiting for him.
2: Why hide it here, right under their noses?
1: People are always looking elsewhere for something that's right in front of them.
4: You shouldn't have come here! Now you're gonna die!
2: He's over by the lodge.
1: No, that's the echo. He's closer by.
2: Why doesn't he go up into the woods, try to get away?
1: The money. He hasn't found it yet.
2: Are you sure?
1: I will be as soon as it's light. I know where Slito buried it. So keep walking. He'll be coming up off your left shoulder.
2: What?
1: Don't turn around. When I say to, duck your head. Duck.
2: Lieutenant, stop. You'll kill him.
1: Okay, get up, Van Ness. You're lucky my partner's a singles hitter. I'd like to smack you all the way up into the bleachers. Let's go.
3: Well, I'm glad that's over with.
2: Van Ness really was off his rocker. Imagine killing all those people for something he couldn't even find. By the way, we haven't found the money yet either.
1: Yes, we have.
2: We have?
1: Come on, bring the shovel. Don't you see it?
2: See what?
1: These four pines. That's what Van Ness couldn't figure out from the tattoo on Slito's arm. All he saw was a baseball diamond. Now, if we call this tree home plate, and if we pace off 60 feet, 6 inches, we should have something.
2: Well, hand me that shovel, will you? Lieutenant, it's here.
1: Like I figured. It's all so sad, but simple just the same. Where else would Tattoo Edge Sleeto, the greatest right-handed thrower in the history of prison baseball, think to hide that stolen money? The place he knew best and loved most. Underneath the pitcher's mound.

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5: I came across Mr. Kipling in a meadow by the church. 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
3: Special Agent Z reporting for duty.
1: Agent Z, according to recent information, dangerous secret agents have been entering this country as refugees. Their method is simple. They find a poor immigrant whose money and goods have been confiscated and pay him well for his entry permit and passport. We are particularly interested in a master spy named René Braun. Our information is that he is now aboard an incoming liner posing as a refugee. I have arranged for you and your assistant, Miss Norwood, to be placed aboard the ship at sea tomorrow morning.

0: Early the next morning, Special Agent Z and his assistant, Patricia Norwood, were put aboard the incoming liner. Posing as immigration officials, they interviewed each of the refugees briefly. All seemed eager to talk. They were a brave people, facing their new life ahead with hope and courage. They were grateful, too, looking ahead to new opportunities in a land of freedom. Agent Z received the first hint that Rene Braun might be aboard.
1: Mr. Official, I'm glad to see you.
2: So you know who I am?
1: Yes, yes, you talked to one of my friends a few minutes ago.
2: Hmm.
1: Now, here are my papers. My name is Mendel, Aaron Mendel. Here is my passport.
2: Thank you. Well, this seems to be in order.
1: Soon we will land. I'm so anxious to see the cities. I've heard so much that the buildings are high, that there are churches, that anyone can go. The police do not even notice.
2: Yes, you'll find that all men can worship God as they like.
1: Oh, that seems wonderful. Is it not strange that it is not true in all countries? I cannot believe what I have seen these last few years. You cannot guess.
2: Yes, I think I know what you've been through, Mr. Mandel. Are you traveling alone?
1: Yes, yes, all alone, Mr. Official.
2: Hmm. Your wife, your family, perhaps? You left them behind?
1: Yes. They are there.
2: Why? If you were able to get an entry permit, why couldn't you get one for your wife, or the rest of your family?
1: It was impossible. You see, my sons are gone. Two of them. Perhaps they are in a concentration camp. Perhaps they are with Rebecca. I don't know, Mr. Official. My family is gone.
2: Rebecca is your wife?
1: She was my wife. She's dead. Not strong, she wasn't. And when the troops came, it was hard. We had not much to eat. Then she was beaten. Something she said, I don't know what, but my Rebecca was good. A good woman and a good mother. She wouldn't say a bad thing, but they beat her. And she died.
2: Well, I'm sorry, Mr. Mandel. I won't need to question you further. Your papers are in order. I'm convinced they're yours.
1: Mine?
2: Yes.
1: Then you know.
2: I know what?
1: Always it is not so. Some sell their papers. I've heard of it. Tell me, Mr. Official, how could a man, even a poor man, sell his right to come to a land of freedom?
2: Yeah, Mr. Mandel, if you know of anyone aboard this ship who is traveling on papers that are not his, it's your duty to tell me who he is.
1: I do not know of such a one, Mr. Official. But one night, just after he sailed, I hear someone say...
2: Yes?
1: I don't even know who... that the man that sold his papers and remained behind. I've studied the faces, but I cannot guess which one is traveling like that. If I knew... But enough. No more will I hate any man. Hate I have left behind.

0: Agent Z and Pat went ahead with their questioning with renewed vigor. Were they on the right trail? Land had already been sighted when Pat began questioning the last woman on her list.
1: Your passport seems to be in order, Mrs. Brule. You're traveling alone?
2: Yes, but soon I will not be alone. See, there is land out the little window. My children are there. Grown up they are. I've not seen them in many years.
1: They're waiting for you?
2: Yes. This letter from my son, it came just before I went to the boat. Read it. See, it says they will meet me. My little son. He's grown up and has a wife and a home. I go with them. Oh, it is so hard to wait. Why doesn't the ship go faster? I want to have my son put his arms around my neck. I want to hear him say, Mama. Will we be there soon?
1: Yes, soon. Mrs. Brule, this letter, it's addressed to you and your husband. You have a husband.
2: Give me my letter.
1: Where is your husband, Mrs. Brule? Why isn't he with you?
2: He stayed behind, back there.
1: Why?
2: I don't know. I knew there would be trouble.
1: Mrs. Brule, I want the truth. Look out that porthole. Your children are waiting for you out there. Unless you tell me the truth, your landing may be held up.
2: No, no. You are a woman. You wouldn't keep me from seeing my son.
1: Oh, no. I'll do everything I can to see that you get into your son's arms as fast as possible. But you've got to tell me the truth. Did your husband sell his papers and passport?
2: You guessed.
1: He did then.
2: It was for me. I told him not to do it. I said there would be trouble, but he wanted me to come. They took all our money. We would have to stay back there, even though we had our papers. Then Andre sold his papers to send me to our children. Please, you must not condemn him. He did it for me. Back there he is. Maybe arrested now. He looked so old as the ship sailed, and crying like a baby. Don't say he's a bad man.
1: Is the man who brought his papers on this ship?
2: No, I cannot tell.
1: Mrs. Brule, you've got to answer my question.
2: I will be killed. Back there, my husband, my Andre, will be seized.
1: This government will see that nothing happens to you, or to your husband, if they can help it. Is the man who is traveling with his papers aboard?
2: Yes. Yes, I won't protect him. He is aboard. He's using my husband's name, but he is bad. He said when we landed, my son would have to help him. He is a spy. My son wouldn't spy against this new land that has been so good to him. You've got to believe that.
1: I do believe it. Remain in your cabin, Mrs. Brule. My superior may want to question you.

0: Pat reported to Agent Z at once. As the great ship pulled into its pier, Z located the spy who was traveling as a refugee. He'd already left his cabin and was at the rail, ready to be the first off the ship.
1: There he is at the rail, Pat. You stay on this side. I'm going to talk to him.
2: Mr. Brule?
3: What do you want?
2: Immigration Service. I've talked with all other refugees aboard. Let me see your papers.
3: Yes, of course. Here's my passport.
2: Why weren't you in your cabin? All refugees had orders to remain in their cabins until questioned.
3: Well, I thought they meant after we landed. I came up here to watch the harbor boats.
2: I'm afraid you'll have to return to your cabin. I want to question you.
3: I'm not going back. I have a gun in my coat pocket. If you try to take me back, I will kill you.
2: Your gun won't do you any good, Braun. This passport is worthless. Your picture wasn't here when this was stamped. Take your hand out of your pocket.
3: I'm going to jump over this rail and swim ashore. If you try to stop me, I'll kill you.
4: You'd better stand still, Rene Braun. I also have a gun.
3: Who are you? No. No, you won't take me.
1: Special Agent Z reporting K-7. A spy, Rene Braun, was found aboard the ship you suspected. He was injured while being seized and is now lodged in the prison hospital. No other spies were found aboard. This code book and these instructions were found on Rene's person. He was here to dynamite several great power plants. The case is closed.

No one knows how many spies and enemy aliens have entered the world's great democracies as refugees. Today, in spite of the many who need haven in the world's free nations, immigration authorities have to exercise extreme caution. Listen for my next story. This is K7 speaking.

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1: Strange Wills. Stories of strange wills made by strange people. Starring the distinguished Hollywood actor, Warren William, and featuring Perry Ward, Loreen Tuttle, and an all-star Hollywood cast, with the original music of Del Castillo. I devise and bequeath to my heirs the seven deadly sins: envy, pride, hate, jealousy, despair, greed, and anger. And here is Warren William.
2: These are the stories of strange wills made under the strangest of circumstances, and very often by exceedingly strange people. Human emotions run rampant through the pages of their last written declarations, as though knowing that the Grim Reaper is waiting patiently at their sides. They, in a final outburst, fling the challenge of death into the face of uncertain destiny. You'll see what I mean a little later, but first, a few words from your announcer.

0: And now back to Warren William as John Francis O'Connell in The Lady and the Pirate.
1: It has been my good fortune to come from an illustrious line of lawyers. My inherited legal birthright dates back to the year 1724, when my ancestor and namesake, John Francis O'Connell, left England under the King's command to become the legal counselor to the governor of the Carolinas. But he had another mission, a secret one. He was sent to the Carolinas to personally direct in the capture and hanging of the notorious pirate and renegade Englishman, Black Richard Templeton, whose ship, the Elizabeth, cast a shadow of death and doom across the trade lanes in Caribbean waters. How Black Richard finally died is of no relative importance, but his will, written under the most peculiar of circumstances, remains as one of the most unique ever to be filed in probate. Let us now turn back the pages of history to a May evening in the year 1724. His Gracious Majesty's ship, the Royal Vengeance, bound for the Carolinas and the New World, is moving slowly down the channel toward the open sea. Only three passengers are aboard. The charming and beautiful Lady Ruth Carroll, whose husband died while fighting in His Majesty's service against France. Her personal maid, Cecile, and I, John Francis O'Connell, barrister and personal representative of the King. The Lady Carroll and her maid are leaning against the rail as they watch the slow progress of the ship as it passes the shadowy docks and buildings that line the waterfront. Weeks and months ahead lies the New World. Uncertainty, adventure, but we Britishers are an adventurous race.
2: Well, Cecile, we're off at last on our great adventure.
3: I wonder, my lady, if we'll ever see our beloved England again. I hope that divine providence will help us reach your uncle's plantation safely.
4: Divine providence in our fearless ship, Cecile. Are you still afraid, little chipmunk? Haven't I told you the Royal Vengeance crowds more sail, carries more guns, and is manned by the bravest crew in all England?
3: Yes, my lady Ruth, but...
4: But what, Cecile?
3: I know all that to be true, but I worry nonetheless. I've heard tales from seafaring men. I've heard them tell of...
4: Oh,
3: but I shouldn't frighten you, my lady.
4: Oh, frighten me? Goodness, Cecile, nothing ever frightens me. Go on.
3: I've heard them tell about that pirate, Black Richard, they call him. And if their stories are true, his deeds are blacker than his name.
4: He sounds exciting, Cecile. Oh, how I would love to cross the path of this Black Richard.
3: Me lady.
4: I mean every word I say. I'm not afraid of any man. To show this lout up in his stupidity would be my greatest delight.
3: Ah, but if he sees you, if Black Richard should ever see you...
4: Well, let him. He'll see how high an English girl can toss her chin. He'll see that I'm no scullery maid to be trifled with.
3: Oh, me lady, I'm afraid he'll see more than that.
4: What do you mean?
3: He'll see two red lips bursting with ripeness. He'll see blue eyes as soft as a summer cloud and a figure that was the toast of Lunnon.
4: And seeing, what do you think he will do, Cecile?
3: I'd rather not say, my lady.
1: A good ship, the Royal Vengeance, sailed on toward the New World. The weather was brisk. The wind filled every ounce of sail she carried. In less than 6 weeks, she'd put in at the Canaries for supplies and then sailed on. Would the crossing be made without misadventure? Without sighting Black Richard? It was inevitable that Lady Ruth Carroll and I should become good friends. It was inevitable, too, that we should discuss what was on everyone's tongue and mind, Black Richard. Late one evening at dinner.
4: If what you say of him is true, Mr. O'Connell, you've good reason to be practicing with the cutlass. My heavens, he'll make a swordsman of you yet.
1: And that he has, milady. Most of my waking hours have been devoted to the deadly art of the cutlass. And I must confess, I've even practiced in my sleep. Just let me see Black Richard, and I promise you, milady, he'll be carrying fit for the buzzard.
4: In spite of all your horrible stories about making the men walk the plank and taking the women to his lonely isle near Nassau, I'm still not the least bit afraid.
1: Brave girl. And you've really no reason to be. The Royal Vengeance carries 60 guns. And each gun crew has been trained by the Royal Navy. Our gallant Captain Hughes is considered the bravest, most fearless master on the high seas. No, this Black Richard won't tackle us this crossing.
4: Oh, fiddlesticks, I'm disappointed.
1: No, don't be, m'lady. Consider yourself fortunate. As our ship drew near the Bahamas, the first ill omen appeared. The barometer fell rapidly. The Royal Vengeance was running head-on into a storm, and the wind, reaching hurricane velocity, was driving us nearer and nearer to the lair of Black Richard. Captain Hughes was prepared for the storm.
5: Up the main topmast there! Hurry! Keep your eyes open for strange ships.
6: Aye, aye, sir.
5: Batten down the hatches. Gun crews on the alert. We can't be caught napping. Mr. O'Connell! Mr. O'Connell!
1: Aye, Captain.
5: You will take the ladies below for their personal safety and yours. We're going to have dirty weather.
1: Milady, Cecile, you heard we're ordered below.
4: Oh, isn't this storm wonderful? Look at the waves. Oh, sheer mountains. And the wind, how it howls.
1: Like the very devil, if you ask me.
4: Just think, Mr. O'Connell. Somewhere out there in the same storm is Black Richard. I wonder what he's doing.
1: More than likely heading straight for port. I doubt if he enjoys this any more than we do.
3: I heard a sailor say that this is Black Richard's weather. That when the storm is at its worst, he ties himself to the topmast with his spyglass and he looks for ships. And then he follows them in the storm.
1: That's utter nonsense. No man in his right mind.
4: We'd better go below before the captain puts us in chains.
3: Well, at least in the cabin we won't be able to hear the wind.
1: Hold on the rope, Cecile, and you too, milady. Or you'll liable to be blown right off the ship. That's right. Easy now. There we are. Now down the steps. Rest if you can, Lady Ruth. I'll go on deck. If anything unusual happens, rest assured I'll come back and tell you.
3: The only thing unusual that's going to happen is that I'm getting a funny feeling in my stomach. Oh, why did I ever leave England? I'll never know. I'll never know. Oh, forgive me, m'lady. Mr. O'Connell, but I think I'm going to die.
1: All that night the storm raged on in unabated fury. The passengers and crew, with few exceptions, became violently ill. Sleep was out of the question. It became a matter of personal survival against the elements. With the first leaden signs of dawn, the wind abated. I staggered out of my cabin and walked up to the deck. Just as I reached it, I heard a cry from the direction of the topmast.
7: Sail! A sail to starboard!
5: Man the guns! Clear the deck! Describe the ship!
7: I can't see her clear, sir. The sea is too heavy. She looks like a frigate. She carries about 40 guns and she's flying the Union Jack.
5: Lieutenant, send a shot across the bow. That'll stop her until we can send over a boarding party to examine her papers.
7: She's coming on under full sail. Wait, sir. She's lowering the flag. It's coming down. She's sending up another. I can't wait. Yes. Yes, it's the Jolly Roger. The skull and the crossbones. She's a pirate ship, the Elizabeth. The pirate ship, the Elizabeth.
1: On board, things were in bad shape. The men, weakened from the storm, were in no condition to repel a serious attack. On and on came Black Richard's ship, and then, when we were in cannon range...
5: All hands on deck to repel the attack! Stand by for action! Drop away the broken mast and clear the debris! Gun crews, break her fore and aft! Be alive there! Mr. O'Connell! You'll go below and assist Lady Carol and her maid to escape should we found her to be taken.
1: But, Captain...
5: That's an order, Mr. O'Connell.
1: Aye, sir. And God save the Royal Vengeance.
5: Yes, Mr. O'Connell. God save the Royal Vengeance.
1: Even as I went below deck with Lady Ruth and Cecile, I was formulating a plan of action. I had been sent to the Carolinas under the King's command to assist in the capture and hanging of Black Richard the pirate... And I would do just that no matter what the captain ordered. But first, I must allow for the safety of Lady Ruth and Cecile.
3: Lady Ruth, listen. I hear the sound of cutlasses. The pirates have boarded the ship. Mr. O'Connell, I'm afraid. Mr. O'Connell, I'm so afraid.
1: Quiet, Cecile. Now listen carefully, both of you. I want you to do exactly as I say, or your life may be forfeited. Lady Ruth, get into a serving gown immediately.
3: But...
1: There's no time for buts. If you are taken prisoner, tell them that you are both scullery maids, sailing in bondage to the colonies. All of your fineries, everything, must be cast into the sea. Not a trace.
3: Oh, I knew I never should have left London. Just think, Black Richard will capture us and carry us off to his island. We'll all be slaves to those filthy pirates.
1: I'm going back on deck to engage Black Richard. I'll try to come back if matters worsen, but heed me. If you hear the sound of battle turning against us, you are to jump out of your window into the sea. That's an order.
4: Tell the great barrister would have us cast ourselves into the sea. Death before dishonor and all that belly rot. I say, get me a cutlass. I'll fight
1: you.
4: You'll
1: do as I say, young lady.
3: But I can't swim. I can't.
1: Quiet, both of you. As you can see, the water is covered with debris from the battle. If necessary, hang on to anything within reach. And trust to God's providence. On deck, matters were serious. The pirates, led by that merciless creature, Black Richard, were driving the King's men backward steadily. I looked for Black Richard, but in the heat of the battle, I could not find him. However, I soon found myself engaged in a furious combat with one of his cutthroats.
6: Hell, blow me down if I ain't found me a dandy. Lace, frills, and silver buckles.
1: There for all the thrills. You found a man who'll soon carve the heart out of your worthless carcass.
6: Listen to them pretty words. Why, you fancy pants, I'll slice your gizzard to ribbons. To that, I take oath.
1: There, you brigand. Taste the king's seal.
5: Rally, men! Rally round the king's standard! Hey!
0: Part two of Strange Wills follows in just a moment.

0: And now back to The Lady and the Pirate and Warren William.
1: The battle raged on. I saw our gallant captain fall, slashed by a dozen cutlasses. And then through the melee, I saw the man I'd sworn to capture and hang. There he was, Black Richard, brandishing his heavy cutlass, now red with blood. I challenged him. Black Richard Templeton, surrender in the name of the king.
2: You ask Black Richard to surrender? Ha, ha, ha, ha, look around you, lad. You have not a handful left alive.
1: As long as I'm alive, I intend to run you through.
2: Why, you young pipsqueak, I'll slice the ears off your curly black head. That I promise by the beard of Beelzebub.
1: Your faith is not so haughty now, Black Richard. Your eyes are blinded by your foul blood.
3: I got him. I got him, Black Richard. Crushed him right into the sea with a belaying pin I did. Oh, Captain, your face is bashed in a bit. Here, Captain, sit down when I finish off the rest of this high-born scum. It'll only take a blooming minute.
1: My unexpected fall into the water revived me almost immediately. Looking up at the ship, I saw that I had fallen close alongside Lady Ruth's cabin. Cecile was at the window, looking frantically down at me.
4: Hurry, Mr. O'Connell, hurry. The pirates have come below.
5: Go first, Cecile. Hurry, Chipmunk, I'll get my jewels.
6: Open up in there. Open up or I'll carve the heart out of your body.
4: Here I come, Mr. O'Connell.
1: All right, Cecile, quickly now. Ruth! Ruth, where are you? Hurry! Hurry!
6: Ah! Well, shiver my timbers. Look what I captured.
1: Cecile and I, clinging to our spar, watched the Royal Vengeance break out in angry flames and then, like a tired warrior, slowly sink into a foaming sea. In the far distance, we could see the pirate ship Elizabeth settle slowly by the bow. It had been a death struggle. But fate was kind. The very next morning, a British man-of-war sighted us adrift and saved our lives. Eventually, Cecile and I reached the Carolinas. But the weeks passed, and nothing more was heard about the gallant crew and the Royal Vengeance, or from Lady Ruth. Strangely, too, nothing more was heard from Black Richard. He had disappeared just as mysteriously as the rest. What had happened? I was sitting in my chambers one afternoon, almost 2 years later.
7: There's a lady to see you, sir. She says you will recollect. Her name is Carol. A Lady Ruth Carol.
8: What? Lady Ruth Carol? Oh, I can't believe it. You, Lady Ruth,
4: Your obedient servant, sir. May I enter?
8: Oh, by all means. But you must be a ghost. I simply can't believe that you're alive. Here, sit down.
4: Thank you. I had great adventure, Mr. O'Connell. I've lived and I've learned. I'm not the same girl you once knew.
1: That night, Lady Ruth and I had a quiet supper. I didn't want to seem impatient, but inwardly I was seething with unanswered questions. And then...
4: I know you want to hear about the rest of the story, Mr. O'Connell. As you know, the door of my cabin was broken down just as Cecile escaped through the window. As the door crashed, I turned and looked at my captor. He grabbed me around the waist and carried me on deck to where the pirate captain, Black Richard, was lying, with his head and eyes swathed in a bloody bandage. I stood alongside Black Richard and I looked down at him. As soon as he spoke, I knew he was no ordinary pirate.
9: I'm sorry I can't receive you more appropriately, lass, but as you see...
4: I see that you're sorely wounded, sire.
9: Who are you, lass?
4: I'm a scullery maid in bondage to the colonies.
9: A scullery maid? You think me a fool?
4: You do not believe me?
9: Once, long, long ago, I knew ladies such as you. You're highborn. Who are you? Come, out with it.
4: I'm only an English girl, proud of her heritage and her race.
9: Well said. Well spoken. That is my misfortune, I can't see you. Not for the present, at least.
4: And please don't try. I'm nothing much, I assure you. Come now, I will change your bandages, and then we must leave this ship. Your cannon have set it afire.
10: Morris! Morris, avast there!
11: Aye, Captain. I be here.
10: Are all off?
11: All off, sir. All but us three. I have the boat waiting. But hurry, Captain. The fighter is gaining.
9: Now then, lass, we'll attend to my hurts.
4: If you will pardon the use of my petticoats for bandages.
9: No man was ever luckier.
4: First, now, I'll take the bandage from your eyes. Here it comes.
9: Why the gasp? Does the sight of blood frighten you?
4: Oh, no. Oh, no, it isn't that.
9: It is an ugly wound, I know. Not one for fair eyes like yours.
4: It's not the wound, my... sire, forgive me. You must be in pain.
9: The pains of the flesh are small. Much worse, I know that my fighting days are over. I know that... that I am blind. Is it not true, lass?
4: Yes, sire, it is true. You are blind. The three of us set out in the small boat. By that time, the Elizabeth had sunk beneath the waves. During the night, we suffered our first casualty.

0: three of us set out in the small boat. By that time, the Elizabeth had sunk beneath the waves. During the night, we suffered our first casualty. Morris, the pirate who accompanied us, was washed into the sea. Finally, after I'd given up all hope, I sighted land. It turned out to be a small, uninhabited island. Our landing through the heavy surf was miraculous. Black Richard was greatly weakened through the loss of blood. I half carried, half dragged him up to the beach. He spoke to me weakly.
1: So this is the finish for Black Richard, scourge of Britain. It's well. It's only right that you know that for 10 years I've been at war with my own beloved land, my own British Isle. I built a free country in the wilderness, one where there's no servitude, no bondage. But now, for me, it's over. Yes, over, but for one last task. Lass, in England I was once a rich man. My fortune is still there. I'm alone, having neither wife nor child. Only a sister, God bless her memory. But she's wealthy in her own right. I need someone to bring the money back here to my new country. If I die without a will, it will revert to the crown. Lass, if you could see the smiling faces of the people who live free of bondage...
0: There's nothing I would rather see, Richard.
1: And you shall, too. Because I'll tell you where my free land lies. But first, I must draw a will. You shall be the beneficiary. And I have your solemn word that the money will be turned over to my free colony?
0: My solemn word, sire.
1: I have naught but my dagger. Help me to my knees, child.
0: Yes, sire.
1: I'm up. Now, lass, in the name of a free people, bear your back.
0: I'm taking my dress off.
1: I shall hurt you, child, mightily.
0: I shall try not to scream.
1: Hand me my dagger.
0: Here, sire.
1: Ready?
0: Ready, sire.
1: No!
0: Black Richard died the next day. I buried him and marked his grave. A short while later, a passing ship rescued me. It was bound for free land, Black Richard's home. What I saw there confirmed everything he told me. Mr. O'Connell, I'm going back to England and to bring back Black Richard's fortune back to those people. And I shall join them in their new way of life.
2: But, Lady Ruth, Black Richard has no standing before the British courts. Even if he had a fortune, if it became known, it would be confiscated by the Crown.
0: Black Richard Templeton was a fictitious name, Mr. O'Connell. There is another name, a real name that he once bore honorably. No one shall know that there was any relationship between the two. Only you and I.
2: But, Lady Ruth, I am the King's counselor. I have sworn allegiance to His Majesty.
0: But first I shall take you to visit the people of Freeland. And then you can make your own decision.
2: My ultimate decision was clearly defined when I accompanied Lady Ruth Carroll back to London in order to help her in proving the last will and testament of Black Richard. We were summoned before the House of Peers. I presented her case. My lords, because of the mitigating circumstances which will be known to you, the last will and testament of the deceased can never be actually filed. But I have brought the sole beneficiary before this august body in order that each of you can personally examine the document. Lady Ruth Carroll, I ask you now to disrobe before the House of Peers. Oh, believe me, my lords, I do not show disrespect to either Lady Ruth Carroll or to you. Rest assured that only her back will be exposed. Are you ready, milady?
0: Yes, Mr. O'Connell.
2: Will you please walk up to the lords, milady, and let them examine your back? And with your permission, my lords, I shall read the words tattooed across her back. All to bearer. Signed, Sir George Pemberton, 1724. Many of you remember Sir George Pemberton. He sailed for the colonies 10 years ago. Little was heard of him since, save only that he purchased an island in the Bahamas. But by fate or providence, as you will, Sir George Pemberton lived long enough to carve his last will and testament on the back of his own sister.

Warren William will be back in just a moment to tell you what the official records say about the case of the Lady and the Pirate. But first, here is a brief message from your announcer.

0: And now back to Warren William.
1: In the last pages of his diary about this famous case, John Francis O'Connell says, by special decree, a copy of the last will and testament of Sir George Pemberton was permitted to be filed instead of the original. The reason, of course, was apparent. The diary continues. All of the monies of Sir Pemberton's estate were turned over to the beneficiary, and about 6 months later, Lady Carol and I returned to free land forever. And here the diary ends. Was the black anger that Sir Pemberton bore against tyranny and oppression a deadly sin? It might have been. But there are those who think that this personal love of freedom and equality greatly outweighed the apparent injustices made during his life as a pirate. For who in this case can draw the line between pirate and liberator? I can't. Can you? Next week, my story is about a man who, in his last will and testament, bequeathed the one and only thing he held most dear in life to, of all people, his competitor. It was not money nor jewels, but much more important, the girl he loved and hoped to marry. Fortunately for all concerned, this will was never filed for probate. But you'll hear a story as beautiful, as poignant, and as realistic as any ever heard before. We call this unusual story The Prince of Broadway. This is Warren William inviting you to listen again next week.
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0: 12 midnight, high on the ledge above the floor of the Temple of Vampires, somewhere in the jungles of Central America. Jack and Doc Long are facing one of the strangest, most hair-raising moments in their experience. They're out in the center of the temple, each clinging to separate ropes 50 feet in the air. There is no chance for them to swing to the high ledge where Reggie is guarding the boy Hermy, the girl Sunny, and the captive vampire priestess Angelina. There is only one chance for Jack and Doc, to climb the 50 or 60 foot rope to the ceiling of the temple. While they're attempting this, Reggie, unaware of what has happened to his two comrades, is having difficulties of his own in the doorway of the priest's cell high on the ledge. Sunny was still unconscious, and the vampire priestess pretended sleep. Reggie was sitting on the stone bench in the dark, talking softly to Hermy. Suddenly, he became uneasy, arose to his feet, and tiptoed to the door of the cell. As he did so, a fist struck out of the dark, staggering him, and he clenched with the unseen enemy.
1: You mean one of us is going over, and one is you. Didn't do it, did you?
2: Now I'm on top for a change.
1: You will die on floor 4 below, crushed like eggshell.
2: Well, I'll believe it when it happens.
1: See, it will happen.
2: Huh?
1: Well, try this on your jaw.
2: That's what you get for sticking your chin out. I'll drag you back into the cell. Another chicken in the coop.
3: Reggie?
2: Huh?
3: Is that you?
2: No doubt about it, Hermy. We met the enemy, and he is ours.
3: I don't want him.
2: Well, we have him. We're going to keep him, too. He has a nice long cord around his middle to tie him with.
3: Who is it?
2: Well, in the dark, it's hard to say. But I think he's our old friend Manuel. We'll see as soon as I tie him up. Have we got a flashlight?
3: Jack's got one.
2: Oh, I know that. You haven't got a piece of paper in your pocket, have you?
3: I haven't got any pocket.
2: Hmm.
3: I ain't even got any clothes.
2: Oh, that's right. I keep forgetting in the dark. The original loincloth kid.
3: Are you tying him up?
2: As a matter of fact, job's nearly finished.
3: Gee whiz. I wish I could get some clothes before Sunny wakes up.
4: Why do you wish that, Hermy?
3: Hey, she's awake.
2: Hello, Sunny. You back with us?
4: Apparently. Where are we?
3: Hey, you better lay still. Reggie's tying up a guy.
4: Tying up a guy?
2: That's quite. And the job's complete. Now then, I'll strike a match and have a look at this chappy we just captured.
4: Oh, there's so much I don't know.
2: Oh, so it is, Manuel.
4: What's that?
2: That's right. I've just tied up the high priest himself.
5: That is not true.
4: Who's that?
2: That's Angelina, the high priestess.
5: You have not got Manuel.
2: You don't think we have?
5: No, I do not think so.
2: Well, he'll wake up in a minute and he can tell you himself.
4: Where are Jack and Doc?
2: Still over on the other ledge. Jack brought you over and then went back.
4: Well, what time is it now?
2: Just past midnight.
4: Goodness, what a lot can happen in 3 hours.
2: Mm. Well, I wish Doc and Jack would get back. How do you feel?
4: All right. Hey, Reggie.
2: Hmm? Yeah?
4: I've never seen Angelina yet. May I?
2: If you want to. But it'll have to be by the light of a match.
4: That'll do.
5: What do you do?
2: Sunny won't look at you.
5: So?
4: Hello?
5: I kill you.
4: Angelina, you're really beautiful.
5: You are blonde, no?
4: That's right.
5: No blonde woman is beautiful.
4: Oh, is that friendly?
5: I am more beautiful than you.
4: Yes, I think you are.
5: Where is Hermy?
4: Over on the other stone bench.
5: Tell Hermy to come here.
4: You hear that, Hermy?
3: What did you say?
4: Angelina wants you.
3: No, I don't like her.
4: He doesn't like you, he says.
5: That is not true. I give him figs to eat.
4: Girl meets boy. Girl gives boy figs, but apparently girl doesn't get boy.
2: She does not. Now then, let's see what's happening to Manuel. He should be coming around.
4: Got another match?
2: A whole box. Well, hello there, Manuel. You're awake, huh?
6: Si.
4: Hello, Manuel.
6: You say hello to me?
4: Sure. You're a rat, but what the heck?
2: Look here, Manuel. How did you get over here?
6: Over here?
2: Over on this ledge. Last we heard from you, you were on the other ledge.
6: There is secret passage.
4: You mean you really don't need a rope to get up on that ledge?
6: That is true.
2: Well, now, isn't that interesting?
6: Tell me, where are those other two?
2: Other two? You mean Jack and Doc?
6: See.
2: They're still over on the other ledge.
6: But I did not see them over there.
2: Just the same, that's where they are, and I wish they'd get back.
4: Reggie?
2: Hmm?
4: Are you sure they're over there?
2: Of course I'm sure. I was outside when Jack swung out.
4: It's funny, Manuel didn't see them.
6: What do you intend to do with me?
2: Hold you right here until Jack and Doc get back.
6: I do not think they will come back, ever.
2: You'd better forget that sort of talk.
4: Yes, what do you mean?
6: They will not come back.
2: They just better had.
6: So?
2: Yes, because if they don't, I'll pitch you and your girlfriend off this ledge, and don't think I'm not the man who can do it.
6: They will not come back.
2: You'll start praying that they do if you know what's good for you. An eye for an eye is how we feel.
7: Jack?
6: Yes?
7: I got to rest again.
6: All right.
7: How much further do you think we got to go?
6: Up 10 or 15 feet, I imagine.
7: Yeah. My hands and arms ache like toothache.
6: Yeah, my hands are getting numb.
7: We must be about 80 or 90 feet up from the floor.
6: That's pleasant.
7: Well, what do you say, Jack?
6: I say that's a pleasant thought.
7: Oh, yeah.
6: Well, shall we try it again?
7: Might as well.

0: Doc.
1: Yeah, Jack?
0: Gotta rest again.
2: You and me both. Made about 5 or 6 feet that time, I wouldn't be surprised.
0: Yeah.
2: I got me a system of wrapping a rope around my leg so as I can kind of sit down and rest.
0: Yeah, it helps.
2: I sure hope there's some place for us to go when we get up there.
0: There's got to be.
2: Well, there better be. I don't like being 100 feet up in the air with no place to go except straight down.
0: Well, let's go again.
2: Okay.

0: Jack. Jack.
1: Yeah?
0: We must be almost up. Our rope's getting a lot steadier.
1: Yeah, I was beginning to feel it.
0: It's hardly swaying at all. Must be only 5 or 6 feet from where the rope's fastened to the ceiling.
1: Should make it on our next try.
0: Son, them's the best words I've heard in years. Feel stronger already.
1: Well, let's go then.
0: You bet, too.

0: Hey, Jack, I'm touching it.
1: Good boy.
0: And how about you?
1: Wait a minute. Yes.
0: Can you tell what the rope's fastened to?
1: Seems to be some kind of a rock beam.
0: Yeah, same here. Well, now we're up, what?
1: Get up on the beam.
0: Yeah, but how?
1: Swing our legs up and hook them around the beam, I guess.
0: Oh, that's great.
1: What's the matter with that?
0: And there we are, hanging head down, 100 feet up in the air.
1: Well, I'm going to try it.
0: Well, you watch out, fella. You ain't allowed no mistakes up here.
1: Don't be so optimistic.
0: Well, look out below. Here I go.
1: Keep a grip on the rope.
0: Hey. Hey, Jack. What's that?
1: Sounds like an earthquake.
0: Boy, did this whole temple sway.
1: Are you all right?
0: Yeah. It's a well place to watch an earthquake from, too.
1: As if we didn't have enough trouble with that. Hey, hang on, Doc. Doc, you all right?
0: I'm still hanging on, if that's what you mean. What happened?
1: Part of the roof fell in.
0: And here we are hanging to the rest of the ceiling like a couple of flies.

further adventures of Jack, Doc, and Reggie will come to you at this same hour. I Love a Mystery, written and directed by Carlton E. Morse, comes to you Monday through Friday, featuring Russell Thorson as Jack, Jim Bowles as Doc Long, and Tony Randall as Reggie York, with Mercedes McCambridge as Sonny, Louis Van Ruten as Manuel, and Sarah Fussell as Hermie.

0: Every door has a key. There's a key to every situation. Behind every unopened door, there is a mystery. And the opening of this door introduces us to another in the series, the key.
1: Well, what is it this time?
2: I don't know. Seems things aren't going right.
3: What do you expect, locking yourself in there all day? Seems to me some people aren't right in their heads.
2: No. Look, I don't want to do it, but I have to. Something makes me.
3: Clothes to mend? Ironing? About time you got down and wrote another novel.
2: Writing started it. Writing, getting inside a character so you don't know which is which.
3: You're the one not making money.
2: What does happen when you die?
3: I don't know. I'm still here and I'm about through. Paul Vernon. Publishers don't call, agents aren't interested. Paul Vernon. Write off, they say. Are you going to do some work or aren't you? Locking yourself in that room all day?
2: Virgie, I can't. Not can't, won't. Not can't, not interested. Can't. I've got to know what happens when you die. Thinking of it all the time. Can't think of anything else. Get you. What happens?
3: I starve. And you don't look so good yourself. Are you not going back into that room?
2: Yes. I'm sorry, Virgie. You can think yourself into any character and what they do. Think. I'm going to think myself into what happens when they die.
3: You look more dead than alive yourself.
2: I am dead. In my mind. My mind has stepped over. Maybe I'll follow it.

0: Oh, I've been waiting for you, Paul Vernon.
1: Have you?
0: Been talking to Virgie here. She told me you didn't look so good. She's right.
1: I'm all right. But tired. Tired. Dark in here, isn't it? What do you want, Mr. Curzon?
2: You. Want you to work for him. Again. You see what he's like, Mr. Curzon?
0: Yes, yes. Tell you what, Paul. I've got room for a good novel. Action, terse dialogue, fast. Stuff you can do. Could do it on your ear once. I can't make any promises, of course, but there's a couple of $1,000 advance in for you, if you like.
2: Paul?
1: Oh, no, thanks.
2: Paul!
1: Death. Death, Mr. Curzon. Do you know what happens when you die?
0: Religious man. I believe in what I'm told. Do you?
2: He doesn't believe in anything except being crazy. Me, I starve. And I'm not starving anymore.
1: The mind is a peculiar thing. There's the mind you think with, there's the mind that doesn't think. It knows. The mind that wakes you up and you want, the mind that's deep, knows all nature. The mind that shares you and me and her and the Dixons next door and all the people everywhere. Trees, the wind, cows eating grass.
0: I wouldn't know.
2: Nor does he.
1: Minds are like radio sets, TV. You switch them on, tune them in, you got... You got ears. Radio's got mics, you've got a voice. The radio has a speaker. They're all tuned in, all listening to each other. Talking. Communication. And the radio goes bust. You've had it dead. Though the radio's dead, the radio waves go on. That's death. Die, you're not a radio set anymore. You're a part of nature. Like waves. You're alive.
0: I hope so.
1: You're you. You're the man I can see. You're smug and a big noise in the publishing world, but you're you. You die. You're not you anymore. Part of the world, universe, stars, God beyond, all sorts of things we don't know about. Because we haven't got the imagination.
0: Yes, well, we'll find out about that, shan't we? At the moment, as you say, I'm a publisher. I've got money to make. And I want it now because I'm told you can't take it with you. how about it, Paul?
2: Paul?
0: You're a good writer. Were.
2: Paul, tell him. It's all right, Mr. Curzon. He'll write for you.
0: Oh, that's a commission, Paul. 2,000. Let me have the book as soon as you can. Say, 3 months?
2: Paul?
0: Oh, an author. biggest darn nuisance ever invented.
2: But he'll write for you, Mr. Curzon. Give him a bit of time. He's not very well, but he'll be all right in a few days. He'll be mashing that typewriter as though he hated it. Won't you, Paul?
0: Well, a writer who writes to order is no darn good except the hack stuff, run of the mill. Writer who won't write when he's told, he's good. The trouble is you can't get him to write.
2: But Paul will. Knowing how poor we are, he'll write. You'll get books, Mr. Curzon, as good as ever you got. Better.
0: Well, I hope so, Mrs. Vernon. Hope so.
2: I promise you.
0: Okay, we'll leave it at that. But nothing about death and after, Mrs. Vernon. People don't like to think about it, don't like to read it. Death is strictly for sentiment. Because if you could do another Camille or Tale of Two Cities, then I'd be interested. No, better he sticks to the private eye and bashing the girl stuff, though.
2: I'll speak to him, Mr. Curzon. Now he's got the chance again. You watch, he'll be writing day and night. Won't you, Paul? Paul?
0: Yes, well, I'll take your word for it, Mrs. Vernon. Goodbye. Nice to see you again. Nice neighborhood, Mrs. Vernon. Maybe your husband would do a Dracula, huh? A big market for creepy horrors. Goodbye, Paul.
2: He's thinking. You know how writers like to be left alone when they're thinking.
0: Yes, well, too much thinking is as bad for the bank balance as it is for the brain. goodbye, Mr. Vernon. Very nice to have met you again.
2: Goodbye.
1: They don't understand.
2: But you will write again. Oh, fancy Mr. Curzon coming all the way from town to see you. You will write, won't you, dear?
1: I don't understand. I'm not talking nonsense.
3: Honest or not?
2: No, dear.
3: I've been across the sea. I've been. I know what it's like to die.

0: It's more like a job for psychiatrists than me, Mrs. Vernon. I can give meds and a few pills, even operate, but it won't help. Not when your husband's got himself so depressed, as you say.
1: It's not depression. What he's thinking about is so important to him, he hadn't got time for anything else, that's all.
0: Well, I can see him if you like.
1: Oh, would you? I can't get him to come here. Would you come and see him at home? It's very important. You see, he's been commissioned to write a book.
0: Excuse me, but does he know you're here? Does he know you've asked me to go around and see him?
1: I told him I was coming here.
0: What did he say to that, Mrs. Vernon?
1: Nothing. Nothing at all.
0: I see. Would this afternoon do? I could call around about 6.
1: Would you? Oh, yes, 6 would do beautifully. Thank you very much, Doctor.
0: Not at all. 6, then. And don't worry if you can help it, Mrs. Vernon. Sometimes the key to the whole situation is quite simple. And you know, a wife worrying communicates it to the husband. I'll see you at 6.
1: Thank you.
2: Virginia! Virginia!
1: Oh, hello, Mother.
2: I saw Mrs. Percy outside, Miss Chase, and she said she'd seen you. How are you, Virgie dear? Oh, I must say you don't look too well.
1: I'm all right, Mother. I came to see about Paul.
2: That man.
1: He's my husband.
2: Worst luck.
1: We're not going through all that again.
2: You haven't seen me for such a long time. Is he ill?
1: No. Well, he's overworked. Strained.
2: So I heard. Heard, my dear, everybody, simply everybody knows he hasn't written a book for years.
1: How would they know?
2: There's none for sale. No new one. Not that I cared much for all that blood. My dear, tell Mother.
1: There's nothing wrong, really.
2: Poor girl. So brave.
1: Mother, please.
2: I'm your mother, dear. I'm here for you to confide in. I'd be a strange sort of mother if you didn't tell me anything. And you don't.
1: He's not well. He's run down, that's all.
2: Of course, dear. I'm sure there's nothing in all those rumors. Everybody knows his grandfather was odd, but nobody pays any attention to that sort of thing nowadays.
1: Odd? Odd? Who was odd?
2: His grandfather. Of course, I didn't say anything because you weren't very understanding at the time. Oh, he was a most peculiar man. My dear, he wanted to know what happened when he died, so he took a gun and found out. My dear, it's nothing like that. About Paul.
1: No. No, whatever made you think that? Paul wouldn't be so silly.
2: Oh, of course not, Virgie, darling. Well, it is nice to see you. We must...
1: Virgie, darling. What is the matter? Are you sure it wasn't you who went to see the doctor?
3: I must get back. Paul will be expecting me. I have to hurry. I'll see you later, darling. Paul? Paul, are you at home? Paul? Paul, where are you? Paul, I'm... Paul, what's the matter?

0: No, he's all right. He's sitting up, but he looks awful. Could you get here as quickly as possible, please? Well, as soon as you can. Thank you. Thank you very much. Yeah. Paul, he's coming as soon as he can. How do you feel, darling? Do you feel all right?
1: Hmm? Oh, yes. Yes, I feel fine. Who's coming?
0: The doctor. I just phoned him, and he's coming as quickly as possible. Do look ill. I thought it was a heart attack.
1: No, no. Virgie, I know what it's like to die.
0: Don't be so silly, darling.
1: I know what happens. It's the brain. Get rid of everything. The brain, feeling, all the things. Sight, feel, everything. And what's left is what happens.
0: Yes, dear. Wouldn't it be better if you lay down?
1: Oh, it's not what happens to the body. It's energy, power. It's all vital. Force. You know what it is? It's the spirit within us.
0: Don't talk. Rest. You'll be all right, dear. The doctor will be here and everything will be all
1: right. But you must listen. I tell you, I know. I know the secret. I know what happens when you die. It's important, Virgie. You must listen to me. It's not a secret anymore.
0: There's the doctor at last.
1: Please, Virgie.
0: Don't worry, dear. I'll let him in. You'll be all right.
1: Please, listen. I won't get another chance. Don't go, Virgie.
0: I'll come back. I won't be another moment. Oh.
2: Oh, I'm sorry, Mrs. Vernon. We didn't mean to frighten you.
0: Mr. Dixon.
2: Matter of fact, my wife and I, we heard... Well, we were wondering if you were all right.
0: All right? The walls aren't terribly thick, you know, and we heard...
2: Yes. Is everything all right? You're all right, aren't you?
0: I thought you were the doctor.
2: The doctor?
0: Trouble? No. No, not really. It's nice of you to... No, as a matter of fact, Paul had an attack. I don't know what it is. I've sent for the doctor.
3: I was a nurse.
2: Yes, Peggy was a nurse. Perhaps she could help.
0: Well,
3: it's no trouble, Mrs. Vernon. After all, we've got to do what we can.
0: Yes, well, he's in here. He'd sort of collapsed. I told the doctor. By the time I got back, he'd recovered a bit.
2: Anything I can do?
3: Yes, dear. Stay out here. The doctor comes, let him in.
2: Yeah, all right.
0: I didn't know what to do. Paul, Mrs. Dixon from next door is coming to see you. She's a nurse.
3: I was. Mr. Vernon, I think we'd better get you onto that couch.
0: Is he ill? Very ill?
3: Not well, Mrs. Vernon. Jack, come in here a moment.
4: Yeah.
3: We want to get Mr. Vernon onto the couch.
2: Yes, he certainly doesn't look well.
3: Could you manage?
2: Yep. I think it'd be easier if we brought the couch over here. Yeah. Yeah, like that.
3: Mm-hmm.
2: And now, I think I can lift him across. Now, I'll tell you what we'll do, Pig. I'll lift, and you pull the chair away. Now, you're right.
3: Right.
2: Here we go. Oh, he's very heavy. Yeah. There.
0: Is he all right?
2: Well,
3: I'm not a doctor, Mrs. Vernon. I don't know what's wrong. If he's comfortable, all we can do is wait. Has he been ill? Before, I mean.
0: No. No, just ordinary things. Nothing serious. He wants to know what happens when you die.
3: He wants to know what?
2: What happens when you die? Yeah, I must confess, I've wondered that myself. You know, the older you get, the more you do. Well, naturally.
3: You don't mean he's tried to find out?
0: Oh, no. No, nothing like that. He wanted to know. He didn't do anything about it. To himself. He thought about it. It was intellectual, you know?
3: The doctor will be here soon.
0: He seemed to think he did know. He told me he did. When I came back from seeing the doctor.
2: Well, I'll go and see if he's shown up yet. The sooner we can get him, the better.
1: Heard you.
0: It's all right, darling. The doctor will be here soon.
1: You must listen. It's very important.
0: Lie quiet, dear.
1: I know what happens. Listen,
0: it's the doctor.
3: Oh, is that the doctor, Jack?
4: Yeah, it sounds like him. I'll go and let him in.
1: Virgie, listen. This is what happened.
0: Do lie quiet, Paul. You're not well. Now, here's the doctor coming now, and you'll be all right.
2: Here's the doctor. He's coming now.
3: Thank goodness. And you don't know what's wrong. It's no joke.
0: Lie quiet, dear.
1: Virgie. Virgie.
4: Good afternoon.
2: Oh, I was waiting for you, doctor. It seems to me he's pretty ill.
0: Not yet. I won't be a moment, dear. I'll come right back.
3: Where's the next door neighbors, doctor?
4: Very kind of you to look in.
0: Thank goodness you've come, doctor.
4: My busy day. Sorry I couldn't get here earlier. I came as fast as I could.
2: Oh, well, here. Let me take your coat, doctor.
4: Oh, well, thank you. Well, what seems to be the trouble?
0: It was when I got home after seeing you, doctor. He just collapsed across his table. Mr. and Mrs. Dixon were kind enough to come in and help me.
4: Good. Well, we'll take a look at him, shall we?
0: Yes. He's in here. We got him onto the couch.
2: Oh, can I take your bag, Doctor?
4: No, thanks. This way?
0: Yes. Dear, I am glad you're here.
4: I'll have my bag, thanks. Close the door, please, Mrs. Vernon.
0: Yes.
2: Well, we better get back. He looked ghastly to me.
3: Awful. Poor Mrs. Vernon.
2: The poor?
3: Well, I suppose we've got to die sometime.
2: Dead? Well, I thought he was... Dead? He was talking.
3: I suppose we better wait. It was obvious he was at death's door.
2: Yeah. I didn't like to say. Well, I hope she'll be all right. Doesn't look as if there's any money here. You know, Peggy, he used to be a famous author.
3: Well, he's not now. Not an author, nor famous.
0: Thank you for being so kind. He's dead.
2: Mrs. Vernon, I'm sorry.
3: Yes, sorry.
0: Gone. Even the room looks different. Empty.
3: Is there anything we can do?
0: You've been very kind. Thank you, but I don't think so. Now he knows.
3: No?
0: About what happened afterwards.
2: Oh, yeah.
0: Funny. I suppose if you get too curious, that's what happened. He thought he knew before he died.
2: Yes, he did seem preoccupied the last time I spoke to him. Something about a character he was going to write in a book. This one died, too. It seemed he thought he knew this character so well that he could follow him after he died. Funny way of writing a book. Funny to me, anyhow.
3: We'll leave you, Mrs. Vernon, unless you'd like us to stay.
0: You've been very kind. Goodbye, I'll be...
4: Oh, you're there. Sit down, Mrs. Vernon. Do sit down. I'll give you something to take 3 times a day after meals. Your husband was an author, wasn't he?
0: Yes.
4: Clear fish. I don't mean that disrespectfully. Can I ask you a few questions?
0: Yes.
4: You don't have to answer. Plenty of time later on.
0: It's all right.
4: Had he been ill for some time?
0: No, not ill. He was thinking a lot. Deep thoughts. Dark. Seemed almost his thoughts became bigger than him. As though he was his thoughts. He didn't eat.
4: This, what happens after death?
0: Yes. He thought he knew, finally.
4: Did he say so?
0: Yes.
4: Did he say what happened?
0: He tried to. I wasn't listening. I was too worried.
4: I see. Well, I won't worry you anymore, except to tell you to go and lie down. You must, Mrs. Vernon.
0: Yes.
4: Perhaps you'd help him?
3: Of course. Come along, Mrs. Vernon, and I'll make you something hot to drink.
2: Anything wrong, Doctor? Anything I can do?
4: Did you know him well?
2: Oh, not particularly. Next door neighbor, that's all.
4: If he... This, knowing what happens after you die, did you hear him talk about it?
2: No, Doctor. Only Mrs. Vernon seems to have. And she's forgotten. She wasn't paying attention, poor woman. No wonder.
4: A pity. Well, tell Mrs. Vernon I'll arrange everything. And see nobody goes in there till I come back.
2: Anything wrong, Doctor?
4: I don't know. Yet. You see, clinically, old Vernon died at least 24 hours ago.

A closing door finishes a story. Next week, another key will open another door to another story. Mystery. Romance. Or adventure. All start when a door is unlocked by the key.

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2: 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When you hit Howard, hang right. Howard meets Philip at a weird kind of angle. And then you cross James and Poe. You can't miss Nocturne. It's just past the Ottoman.
1: 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Tonight's story is Chillin', and was inspired by a short story by H.P. Lovecraft.
3: Yes, this is 19 Nocturne Boulevard. Won't you step inside? Did you have any trouble finding it?
4: What do you mean, what kind of a place is it?
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5: Name?
6: Sorensen Amber. S-O-R-E-N-S-E-N. O-N is Norwegian.
5: What?
6: O-N is Norwegian. E-N is Danish.
5: So, you're Danish.
6: Psh, do I sound Danish? Ugh. Like my great-great-great-great-great was.
5: Then why?
4: I understand. My name gets misspelled all the time. Let's move on. 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
5: Age?
6: I have the right to remain silent. I have the right to an attorney. If I cannot afford one, one will be assigned, allotted. I should know this or watch enough Law and Order.
5: We don't read witnesses their rights. That's for suspects. Age?
6: You got my ID. What does it say?
5: You don't look 21.
4: You really don't.
6: Fine. So it's a fake. I want to speak to the DA. Like, trade my information in return for a slide on the bogus ID. Can I?
5: I'll turn that off. Not just silent either. Off.
4: We're really not interested in prosecuting you. We just want to know about Simon Strong.
5: The alleged Simon Strong?
6: Dude, he was a full meal deal, you know. I watched videos of his band from, like, before I was born, and it was totally him.
5: Then who was the deceased?
6: Like I said, it was him. What, do you ride the short bus?
5: It couldn't be him, because you said you spoke with him recently, and...
4: Let's start at the beginning. How did you meet Mr. Strong?
6: He hates being called Mr. I was making a delivery of some box or other. I got inside, took the wrong turn. I was supposed to go to the manager's office. And I just knocked on the wrong door.
7: Let me in! They're after me, please! Please! I'm having a heart attack! Let me in, or I'll totally die! Whoa! Oh... Shit. Look, I'm...
8: Look into the camera, please.
6: Camera? Oh. Hi. Look, can you just tell me how to get out of here? There's no need for...
8: What was that about a heart attack?
6: Oh, that. That was bullshit. I had it removed years ago.
5: Was your relationship with this Mr. Strong... sexual?
6: Ew. He was like my great-granddad's age, like, even older than you.
4: You say you made this delivery and just happened to make friends with Strong? Everyone else says he was a complete recluse, didn't like people.
6: Nah. He liked people, but he was really sick. I mean, like, ill, not deviant.
8: Step through.
6: Whoa. Can I just go? I promise not to try any...
9: What were you trying?
6: I really just wanted to hear the band, but your guys caught me. I mean, I assume since you're here, they're yours.
9: I own the club, yes.
6: Okay. Is it just me, or is your heater broken? Dude, can you watch, like, the whole entire club from here?
9: I can.
6: Oh my god, do you have sound? Is there a button?
9: Well, it gets boring after a while.
6: They're totally bumping uglies in the bathroom right there. Look, look. Hey.
5: Sick? What kind of disease did he have? Ebola? The state of that body.
4: We really shouldn't go into that yet, Hallie.
6: What time is it?
5: What? Why?
6: Just asking. You made me turn off my phone. I have a curfew.
4: Would you like us to call home for you?
6: Nah.
5: And your parents, they approved of all of this?
6: My folks are cool. They don't care.
5: Like they don't mind that haircut?
6: Sig and Lori let me do dumb stuff because they know I won't do anything stupid.
5: Like spending all your time hanging out in a bar?
6: It's a club. And for a rocker, Simon is pretty uptight about underage boozing and stuff.
5: Stuff? What kind of stuff?
6: What? Stuff. Just stuff. Dude, you need to switch to decaf. Or Valium.
5: Did you ever see this man with any illegal substances?
6: Well, he had all kinds of medications, being sick and all. And I guess I forgot to look them all up in the handy-dandy book of all things illegal.
5: I thought prescription pills were the latest thing these days.
6: Only with the kind of freak whose parents go to shrinks and who have time to sit around and stare at carpet lint. I got better things to do.
4: Like what?
6: Plus, it's dangerous. You know what Viagra can do? What?
4: What kinds of things do you like to do?
6: I like music. I write. I function as a higher organism.
5: She means, what do you plan to do with your life? Amber Sorensen, with an E-N.
4: Actually, I was
6: What do you want? A mission statement and a business plan? Dude, I'm 16.
5: I knew what I wanted to do at 16.
6: But your ass is so tight it whistles. I bet your dad was a cop.
5: So?
6: Nothing. Just you seem like maybe you grew up with it.
5: Are you gonna follow in your folks' footsteps?
6: Oh, yeah. Weddings are my life.
4: We don't want to keep you here all night. Curfew and all that. What was wrong with your friend?
6: Simon said he had some kind of wasting thing.
9: Bunuel syndrome. I have to carefully regulate my body temperature.
6: So you're like Mr. Freeze. Not exactly Arnold there, string me.
9: And I have to avoid excitement.
6: That's a hint, huh? Can I at least get out without going through the American Gladiators? Thanks. Hey, if you get completely bored or anything, my IM is...
9: No.
6: Okay. You just seem kind of lonely.
9: Well, perhaps you could come back tomorrow during the day. I could use someone to run some errands for me. The pay would be reasonable.
6: Could I watch the band?
9: You can watch from here, but you have to dress warmly.
6: I'll bring a parka.
5: Are you adopted?
6: What? Whoa. I think there are some low-flying non-sequiturs in here. Did you see where that came from?
4: No.
5: You call your parents, Sig and Lori?
6: Duh. Everyone does. Those are their names, Billy.
5: Most kids your age still call their folks Mom and Dad.
6: Maybe most kids your age. Most of us would rather be cremated. Except to their face. The folks still like to think we're all the same little rugrats they knew and love.
5: So you make a point of lying to your folks?
6: There's that non sequitur again. You should really get a bug zapper.
4: You probably think of it as humoring them rather than lying.
5: Two-faced is two-faced.
6: If you can't be two-faced, you should have found a better one to get stuck with.
5: Look here.
6: I bet you never get to play good cop.
5: What?
4: Howie, maybe we should take a break. Get some water.
5: I'm fine.
4: Would you get me some, Amber?
6: Sure. Wow, where do I get one?
4: Don't be fooled, I'm not always the good cop.
6: Oh?
4: You say you don't do drugs. We could test you.
6: Psh!
4: And go through your backpack.
6: Huh?
4: But I'm gonna trust you on that, because you walked right past one of our drug dogs on the way in. And I don't think you're the type to get caught in a stupid lie.
6: You think I'll get caught in a smart one?
4: Let's just agree that I won't underestimate you, and you do me the same favor.
9: You can leave it there.
6: Hey, what's up?
9: What?
6: Just making conversation.
9: What's up? isn't conversation.
6: It is if you answer. Besides, with most of my friends, IMHO, OMG, LOL is conversation. What's up is practically a monologue.
9: Well, now that that's settled...
6: If you want me to go, just say. I got stuff to do.
9: You wanted to watch the band.
10: Your water.
4: Thank you, Howie.
6: Yeah. Cheers, Howie.
10: Huh.
6: Look, my parents actually like me to use their names. Makes them feel like they're helping me assert my personhood or something. I do it to humor them.
10: Fine. We need a physical description of the alleged Mr. Strong.
6: Watch a video of Madness Machine on YouTube, then figure older. A bunch older.
10: How very specific. How tall was he?
6: That's kind of a pickle. I never saw him stand up. He was always in his bumper car.
10: What?
4: The mechanized wheelchair.
6: He had to avoid exerting himself. Okay, so imagine classic Simon, then really thin, like even more than heroin chic. Maybe almost a starving third world skinny.
4: Could it have been faked? Perhaps something in the way he dressed?
6: Doubtful, Phyllis. He usually kicked it in jams. Not much to hide behind.
10: Speak English.
6: The subject in question had a strong tendency to disport himself in capacious yet abbreviated trousers, much as though the predominant choice of American surfboard riders leaned toward.
10: You mean he wore shorts? In that cold?
9: If it bothers you, I could put something else on.
6: Yeah, because, you're so tasty, Bubba Ho-Tep, that I'm gonna totally jump on you if you keep wheeling around half naked like that. Nah, it's kind of creepy, but I'll adjust. It's like having a weird uncle. But a cool one. I mean, not just, but cool.
9: I must be, since you're neglecting your social world to spend time here in the Arctic wasteland.
6: Oh, yeah. I have to sneak out the window to get away from the endless line of bimboons waiting to take me to prom.
9: Bimboons?
6: It's like someone in a boy band. The guy equivalent of a bimbo.
10: He scooted around in a wheelchair wearing shorts and you didn't think that was odd?
6: Duh, of course.
10: But you never told anyone about him.
6: He'd have been pissed. Plus, people would have thought, you know, creepy stuff.
10: What if he decided to try something?
6: Beep beep, I can outrun a wheelchair. At least as far as the stairs.
10: And what if he could really get up?
6: I doubt it, Billy. He didn't have any little blue pills.
10: Well, I didn't... I meant get up and walk.
6: Yeah, you did. You're the one who's all worried he's gonna go perv on me.
10: If you were my daughter...
6: Get out of the way of the door. One of us would probably be dead. The bottles. It's all for your illness, right? Like the meth lab in the bathroom?
9: It's not a...
6: No, yeah. I was kidding. So, is it a big secret experiment thing?
9: I keep tracking down recipes for preparations and elixirs that might help me. Some seem to work for a little while, but nothing lasts.
4: Howie, did you have any more questions?
5: What about his hair?
6: What? It looked pretty much the same.
5: Ha! Too clever for his own good.
6: Not every guy over 50 needs canned hair, Billy.
5: And this guy claimed to be the Simon Strong.
6: I already told you, he was. I didn't even know who that was that first time, because, I'd never heard of him before. But as soon as I could, I Googled him, and voila.
5: Voila. It's voila.
6: Beep, beep.
5: What?
4: For the record, Simon Strong was the lead singer and songwriter for a punk band called Madness Machine in the mid to late 1970s.
6: American punk band.
5: Who cares?
6: British punk was British punk, and American punk was...
4: But you'd never heard of this band before you met Strong?
6: Precisely. Funny sort of 6 degrees thing, though. Once I saw the band name, it clicked. Because my granddad had one of their albums in his LP collection. Serious. How's that for... Ooh...
5: Your grandpa listened to punk?
6: Duh. He willed his tattoos to science. Stay back from the door, Billy.
4: You said you met Mr. Strong...
6: Halloween night. That's why they had such a cool band in the house.
4: About 9 months, then? And how often did you see him?
6: Most days. I did his shopping and stuff, and stopped in for a chat.
9: Are you a retard? The Sex Pistols were totally the monkeys of punk. They were a made band. Their manager put them together.
6: I suppose you met him, too?
9: Once. How much respect can you have for a guy who also created Bow Wow Wow?
6: Bow Wow what?
9: You must ride the short bus. Beep, beep, Billy. Don't stand in the way of the door. The Ramones. Now, they were the real thing. They lived punk.
6: You're pretty feisty for an old crip who's...

0: The Ramones. Now, they were the real thing. They lived punk.
1: You're pretty feisty for an old crip who's supposed to keep frosty.
2: When our people searched the residence over the club, they found a number of, unusual items.
1: Like?
2: The enormous refrigeration unit that apparently kept the place fairly,
3: meat locker-ish.
1: So he was cool. So?
3: According to electric company records, he was using enough energy to be frozen.
1: And? What? Didn't he pay his bill? It's his business what he does with his juice.
3: There are a lot of things you could do with that much juice. Things, for instance, that the narcotics squad would be interested in.
1: Beep, beep.
3: I am really getting sick of...
2: Amber, can you shed any light on the occult paraphernalia he apparently collected?
1: It's not like I had the run of the place. We just hang in the main room where all the video consoles are. He talks about some old books, though.
2: Did you ever see anyone else with him? Did he talk about other visitors?
1: Oh, heck no. He didn't like people to see how sick he was. But, like, since I already knew, he had someone to talk to, right? Hey.
0: You're late.
4: Hi, Amber. So glad to see you.
0: I was yes.
1: You worried about me? Or your special delivery?
0: It's here?
1: No. It's a phone book I wrapped up and sent the long way. Let's see. True. Wow. Egypt and London? That's tight.
0: Open it, please.
1: Okay. Oh, jeez. You got so ripped off.
0: What do you mean?
1: This is such a gag gift. It's like from that movie. I'll swallow your soul, I'll swallow your soul.
0: Give it here. Oh, no. No, this is the real thing. The dark jewel of any occult collection.
1: Okay, so it smells older than Bruce Campbell, but still.
0: I need to be alone. Come back next Wednesday.
1: He did burn incense and drink weird stuff. I figured it was alternative medicine, or maybe Kabbalah. That's all the rage with the red carpet crowd, right?
3: Did he ever say what was wrong with him?
4: Munoz syndrome,
1: Billy.
3: Stop calling me...
2: But what is Munoz syndrome? Did you ever say Google it?
1: Well, yeah. There were a couple, but they had longer names, and were like degenerative eye diseases. So I figured, you know, that wasn't it.
3: Did you ever ask him?
1: Well, right off I asked if it was catching, and he said no, so I figured that's all I care about. And if he wants to talk about it, he'll say.
0: Munoz syndrome is extremely rare. I contracted it almost 30 years ago.
1: Ooh, let me guess. When you vanished from the public eye.
0: Where?
1: Wikipedia. Shh, I'm shushing.
0: My band was in New Orleans when this came on. Normal medicine couldn't help, so I turned to folk practitioners.
1: Like voodoo? No wonder you're buying all creepy books and incense.
0: It's a lot more serious than movie voodoo. But that's close.
1: And the cold?
0: It slows my metabolism.
1: Mine too. Brr. What?
0: The wiring's getting old.
1: So, get a new fridge?
0: No, the building's wiring. Between music and lights and all, it carries quite a load.
1: You should move then. And before summer. Seriously.
0: How can I go anywhere? I have to stay at constant level.
1: I don't know. Hey, ice cream truck. I once saw this movie where they were carting a corpse around in the back.
0: No. No. Tomorrow, maybe you could look at generators.
2: But he was well off, according to the IRS.
1: He spent a buttload on his creepy books and exotic bags of dirt and stuff. Or, that's what he told me.
3: And he trusted you to carry around these expensive packages.
1: I didn't know what they were. I probably had freaked and got all paranoid. He said other people were after them, too.
3: Other people? Do you think they might have taken the books after Strong disappeared?
1: He didn't disappear. He's dead. Beep, beep.
2: Okay, let's go back.
3: No, let's talk about this. You're saying that the corpse you discovered...

0: And that, what you called the cold room, was the person you knew as Simon Strong.
1: It had to be.
0: But pray explain to me how it could be that that body had been dead for well over a decade.
1: You're wrong.
0: So all our experts are wrong. And you know that.
1: Your experts obviously aren't familiar with Munoz syndrome. That's all.
0: Right. So you know better. You know what I think?
2: Howie?
0: No, Phil. Not this time. I'm getting tired of this little girl trying to live in a dream world. She needs a dose of harsh reality.
1: Harsh reality? You don't have a clue how harsh reality can get.
3: Turn the thermostat down a bit, would you?
1: Down? Dude, my eyeballs are already icing over.
3: Maybe you shouldn't come here anymore.
1: What? Then lose the school credit I'm getting for looking after the elderly and infirm?
3: I probably won't last much longer.
1: No way. You're fine. Well, not fine, but...
3: It's been coming for a long time, and the elixirs aren't working anymore. Nothing is working.
1: The book can't...
3: I thought there would be things I could bring myself to do. But it's not worth it.
1: It's always worth living.
3: When I'm gone, take it and burn it. Promise.
1: If you can't use it, sell it. Use the money to get more colder. You'll be fine.
3: No. I always think it'll be the last one.
1: I'll buy you a generator.
3: Have you seen the gas prices lately? Cooling takes too much energy. Even if you could get one, I couldn't afford it.
4: Are you through? So here's what I think is going on. This guy has been trying to establish himself as Simon Strong, famous recluse and mysterious celebrity.
1: That's too dumb, even for the short bus.
4: Oh, yeah? Dumb to the tune of $500,000 a year. Between the club, which the real Strong did purchase in December of 1979, and the royalties on his old music, particularly the musical chunks or segments?
2: Riffs.
4: Yeah, whatever. That people use in their own...
2: Sampled?
4: Yeah. During the 80s and 90s, he had pots of money rolling in.
1: Which he spent on books and crud. I told you.
4: Kid, no one spends that much on books. Did you ever actually see these books, or did you just bring him book-shaped packages?
1: No. I guess I never actually saw them.
4: I say he's been salting it away, staying around long enough to move everything to the Caymans, and then, voila, take a powder.
1: But the body
2: was the real Simon Strong. Dental records have confirmed it. But Amber, he'd been dead for a very long time.
4: Which explains the cold. The fake didn't want the deceased stinking up the place.
1: Yeah. Easier to freeze the whole place than just pack a corpse in a chest freezer.
2: Are you up to telling us how you discovered the body?
1: Sure. I got to the club, and everything was dark. I got really worried and ran up to his room. The body was just there, and it was...
2: In an advanced state of decomposition?
1: Yeah, that.
5: Damn it! Open! Damn it!
1: Simon! What is... What the hell?
3: Turn off the flashlights.
1: Uh-oh. Get you some ice. Uh-oh.
3: Damage is done. Don't go. I wasn't sure if I wanted you here or not. For this.
1: Can I? Do you need...
3: Don't. Don't touch me. Please. Just listen. Listen. Take the books and burn them. I need to know you will.
1: Yeah, sure.
3: I will do the club to you. Don't get your hopes up. The police aren't going to...
1: Simon! I don't want you to die! You can't die!
3: This isn't... I haven't been living for a long time.

0: I OD'd on heroin. And I died. It was never reported because a local Okra brought me back.
1: Like a zombie?
0: I knew you'd understand.
1: But we can do it again, right? Bring you back?
0: Beep, beep. Get out of the way of the door.

0: Guess I'm glad it ain't him, the borscht. But he was cool, for an old dude.
1: If he contacts you in any way...
0: Oh, sure. I'll be right on the phone to you.
1: Do you understand the meaning of accessory to fraud? Harboring a fugitive, maybe?
0: Well, I do watch a lot of TV. Besides, it's not like I'm getting anything out of it.
1: The club has been transferred into your name, Andver Sorensen, with an E-N. The heirs of the real Simon Strong will probably contest it.
0: Don't care. Are we done?
2: You'll have to wait a few minutes while your statement is typed up. Once you sign it, you're good to go.
0: Sure. Hey, did your CSI guys really not find any books or anything at the scene?
2: Nothing of any importance.
1: And no clue to his offshore account.
0: Oh, well.
2: You gonna be okay without a coat? It's a bit chilly out tonight.
0: Really? Nah, I'm cool.

0: Now that you know how to find us, don't be a stranger. We have enough of those already. Tonight's episode, Chillin', was written by Julie Hoverson and inspired by the story Cool Air, written by H.P. Lovecraft. In tonight's show, you heard Crystal Baker as Amber Sorensen, Renaud LaBeouf as Detective Howard Upton, Julie Hoverson as Detective Phyllis German, and Joel Harvey as Simon Strong. Additional voices provided by Renaud LaBeouf and Cole Hornaday. Punk consultant was Robin Keyes. Metal riffs were found on soundsnap.com and provided by Calabrezos. 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This production was recorded at Neo Hoodoo Studios with the assistance of Ryan Hurst, and this entire presentation is copyright 2008 to Julie Hoverson and Weality Productions.
1: I need a moment.
2: 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Sorry!
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4: 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Of course, I'm an old fart, so I don't count.
1: Nerds! Nerds! Nerds!
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1: What about that?
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Once again, the keeper of the book has opened the ponderous door to the secret vault, wherein is kept the great sealed book, in which is recorded all the secrets and mysteries of mankind through the ages. Here are tales of every kind, tales of murder, of madness, of dark deeds, strange and terrible beyond all belief. Keeper of the book, I would know what tale we tell this time. Open the great book and let us read. Slowly, the great book opens. One by one, the keeper of the book turns the pages and stops. Ah, the strange story of two people whose ambition led them to murder and to an amazing destiny.

0: Here is the tale, Broadway, Here I Come, as it is written in the pages of the sealed book. The story begins in a tawdry cabaret in a little California town. At a small table is George Williams, a respected member of the community. Fat and bald, George sits patiently mopping the sweat from his brow and watching his young, vivacious wife, Kitty, dance with Eddie Davis, a roomer in the Williams home. As the scene opens, the dance comes to an end.
1: Pretty smooth, Kitty. Pretty smooth.
2: You ain't so bad yourself, Eddie. I'll dance with words.
1: Who, your husband? Look at him sitting alone at the table here. Hiya, Georgie. You look kind of hot.
3: Please, Kitty, can't we go home?
2: Home? It ain't even midnight yet.
1: We practically just got here.
3: But, Kitty, you know what Dr. Smith said. With my bad heart, I need plenty of sleep.
2: Oh, George, don't be a killjoy.
3: But, Kitty,
2: Kitty! He's playing Blues in the Night.
1: Yeah, baby, yeah, that's awesome. Come on, we're just getting warmed up.
2: We'll go home after this number, George. Order yourself another soda.
3: But I don't want another can.
1: Remember the first time we danced in this beautiful?
2: Oh, yeah.
1: And the minute I spotted you, I knew you were the doll for me. Kitty, why don't you stop stalling me off? What are you going to give George the air?
2: You see anything better than George around?
1: Yeah, baby, me.
2: You? You haven't got a cent to your name.
1: Maybe not, Kitty, but I'll get it.
2: Don't make me laugh. Where? Here in Fairhope, population 3,462?
1: I don't mean in Fairhope, baby. I'm going places.
2: Yeah? Where?
1: New York, Broadway. That's where I'm headed for. I got plans, baby, big plans.
2: Such as?
1: Listen, Kitty, you've seen all the cups I want for dancing. You know I'm good, don't you? With a flashy partner and a fast routine, I'd be a natural for Broadway. And if you're smart, baby, you'll hook up with me.
2: I've got it pretty soft here, Eddie.
1: Right, with George. Look, if you're figuring on his weak heart, you better forget about it. He's liable to live another 20 years, and then where are you going to be, huh? Old and fat.
2: Yeah, but I'll have George's money to console me.
1: Well, all right, then. You can stay with that fat slob. I'll look around someplace else for a partner.
2: George, why aren't you dressed? It's after 8.
3: Why, Kitty, I called on Dr. Smith today. He told me that any exertion or excitement might be fatal. So I promised him I wouldn't go out at night anymore.
2: And what am I supposed to do? Sit around and twiddle my thumbs? I'm young. I want to live.
3: But, honey, you know I... Here comes Eddie downstairs. Maybe he'll go... Eddie! Eddie, can I see you for a minute?
2: I don't want you asking him to take me...
4: Sure, George. Yeah, let me...
3: Eddie, the doc thinks I ought to take it easy, so... I can't take Kitty out tonight.
1: Ah, now that's tough, George.
3: Look, Eddie, would you mind taking Kitty out dancing for me tonight? She's awfully anxious to go.
1: Gosh, George, there's nothing in the world I'd rather do for you. But I got a date tonight. And this dame is really something special.
3: Oh. Well, thanks anyway,
1: Eddie. Oh, it's all right, George. It's all right. Sorry I couldn't oblige. Good night.
3: Good night, Eddie. Have a good time.
2: Did you have to throw me at his head that way? Make me look like a fool?
3: Oh, Kitty, don't be angry with me.
2: I'll show that, Eddie. He can't treat me like this. I'll show him.

0: Eddie.
1: Yeah?
0: I want to talk to you.
1: All right. Hi, Kitty. How's George?
0: Oh, 2 weeks he's been in bed, and the doc says he ain't no better. He's got to stay quiet. But I don't. I've been staying home with him every night for those 2 weeks, and I'm sick of it. Look, Eddie, how about taking me dancing tonight, huh?
1: Oh, gee, Kitty, there's nothing I'd rather do, but like I said, I got a date tonight.
0: You've been having a lot of dates lately, haven't you?
1: Oh, sure, but a guy like me has to get around when he's looking for a dancing partner.
0: So you're still figuring on going to New York, huh?
1: Yes, sirree, baby. I ain't going to be around this whistle stop much longer. It's Broadway, here I come. And in a couple of years, when I'm in the big time, you can remember me standing here telling you that.
0: Oh, Eddie, it ain't that I don't want to go to New York with you, only this is a big step you're asking me to take.
1: Listen, baby, you know I'm nuts about you. You know I'd never do anything to hurt you. You know that, don't you? Come here, baby.
0: Eddie.
1: Now, what do you say, baby? Are you going with me? This is your last chance.
0: All right, Eddie, I'll go with you.
1: Good, honey. Honey, I promise you you'll never regret it. We can't miss. We're leaving this two-bit burg tonight, forever.
0: Tonight?
1: Yeah. Now you go pack your things, Kitty, while I go downtown. You got a few things to be taken care of. Back in a couple of hours.

0: Well, here I am, baby. All set.
1: Eddie, where were you so long? I've been packed and ready for hours.
0: Yeah, I've been trying to collect some of the dough the cheap chiselers in this burg owe me. No dice. All I was able to get was $50. So that kind of puts it up to you, baby.
1: What do you mean by that?
0: Well, if we ain't got any dough of our own, we'll have to take George's. Where's he keep it?
1: But, Eddie, that's stealing.
0: Oh, don't be a sap, will you? In California, half of what a guy has belongs to his wife, don't it? Okay, we'll just take your half, that's all.
1: Eddie, you sure we won't get in trouble?
0: Of course we won't. It's your dough, ain't it? Come on, where's George keep it?
1: Well, he's got a secret wall safe behind this radio. If you push the radio aside, you can see it.
0: Well, so that's where he's been keeping his little nest egg, eh?
1: Yeah.
0: Let's just take a look at it. Well, what do you know?
1: Eddie, how are you going to open it? I don't know the combination.
0: Maybe this moth-eating safe ain't no problem. Just give me an hour to work on, I'll have it open for you.

0: And now to continue the story, as it is written in the sealed book. After Eddie had tried for an hour to open the safe, where Kitty said George kept all his money, he was obliged to use force. Kitty found him a heavy hammer, and he went to work with that.
1: Eddie, you're going to wake George if you don't cut it out.
2: Don't you worry, baby. Just a couple of more, and this thing will fall apart. That did it.
1: Look, Eddie. There's a roll of bills in there.
2: Yeah, baby, yeah. Just a minute, we'll find out how much your split of it comes to.
1: Yeah.
2: Let's see. Hey, look, there's a piece of paper wrapped around the roll with figures on it.
1: Yeah?
2: It says $14,600.
1: $14,000?
2: Yes, sir, baby. And half of that's yours. Seven G's. Oh. Think of what that total mean was when we hit the Great White Way.
3: Kitty.
1: George.
3: Did I hear some pounding down here? It sounded as though I... you broke into my safe. What are you doing with my money?
2: Well, take it easy, George. We're only taking Kitty's share.
3: You broke into my safe. Took my money. I'll call the police. You can't.
1: Oh! Eddie's having a heart attack.
3: Kitty, my medicine. It's... on top of the radio. Get it.
1: All right, George, just take it easy. You'll be all right as soon as you get some of your medicine.
2: You mean that stuff will fix him up?
1: Yeah, it always does.
3: Okay. Kitty, hurry.
1: All right, George, wait till I pour a little into this glass.
2: I got other ideas.
1: Eddie, you knocked the bottle out of my hand.
2: Yeah, I know. I think George will be a lot better off without his medicine.
3: You want me to die so you can take my money?
2: You're catching on quick, Georgie, but a little too late.
3: It's blood money. Cursed, you find you won't go far with it.
2: Shut up, you little fool. You want to wake up the neighborhood?
1: Oh, is he dead?
2: Yeah. Yeah, that makes everything perfect. There's his widow, the dough is all yours now.
1: Eddie, the cops. What'll happen when they find him?
2: Not a thing. It wasn't murder, was it? George just died of a heart attack as he was trying to take some of his medicine, that's all.
1: Yeah, that's what happened.
2: Yeah. Oh, baby, 14 G's, that'll take us a long way.
1: Yeah. Well, I'll take care of it, Eddie. After all, it's my dough now that George is dead.
2: So you're going to take care of it. You may as well learn now that I'm giving the orders, not you. You understand?
1: Yeah, Eddie, sure.
2: Yeah, it's better. Okay, baby, let's get rolling. Come on. A lot of traveling to do before we hit Broadway.

0: far have we come already, Eddie?
1: About 400 miles, I guess. We're making good time.
0: Gosh, Eddie, you've been driving all night. You look sleepy. Don't you think you ought to stop and rest a while?
1: It's a sense of stop in the middle of the desert. We'll rest up when we're across it.
0: Gosh, there isn't another car on the road.
1: There's a back road, baby. Little Eddie is playing it safe, see?
0: You mean the cops might be looking for us?
1: It could be. They don't worry me. They ain't got a thing on us.
0: They're going to think it's awful queer when they find George dead and us gone.
1: Stop your worrying, I tell you. Once we get to New York, they'll never find us.
0: Gee, New York. Broadway. I can hardly wait. Tell me about it, Eddie, huh?
1: It's a great town, Kitty. I never saw anything like it.
0: Yeah?
1: Fancy hotels, theaters, nightclubs. Something happening all the time.
0: Remember that movie we saw at the Bijou? Showing Broadway all lit up at night? Just think soon we'll be there ourselves. Oh, I gotta get some new clothes. Hey, wake up, wake up!

0: Eddie. Eddie, are you all right? Eddie.
1: What happened?
0: He fell asleep at the wheel. Oh, we might have been killed.
1: Oh, gosh. Car's a complete wreck.
0: Yeah. Well, Mastermind, what now? We're stuck in the desert, hundreds of miles from anywhere. There's not a car in sight. Oh, you and your back roads. Well, we could...
1: Kitty, look over there.
0: Where? I don't see anything.
1: Look where I'm pointing, will you?
0: Huh?
1: Did you see there's a water tower about a mile away?
0: Oh. Yeah, I see it now.
1: Well, that water tower means there's a railroad over there.
0: So what?
1: So what? That means the train stopped there. We can rest in the shade of the water tower until a train comes along and stops for water. And we can get on and keep going. Come on.

0: gosh, Eddie. Oh, the sun sure is hot. I'm getting dizzy.
1: Just keep walking, will you?
0: Yeah.
1: Soon be in the Shaler water tower. Oh, what's so funny?
0: Oh, Eddie, look at you've got $14,000 in your pocket. We're tramping across the desert like a couple of bucks.
1: Very funny.
0: Eddie, come to think of it. Remember what George said before he died? He said it was blood money and we wouldn't go far with it.
1: Oh, what's the matter with you? Is the sun beginning to get... Kitty, you hear that? It's a train.
0: Yeah. Eddie, look, there it is.
1: Yeah, God, it's coming plenty fast.
0: What if it doesn't stop at the water tower?
1: Look, it's going east, ain't it? After that long run across the desert, it's bound to stop here for water.
0: Well, it's a freight train.
1: Well, what'd you expect, the Broadway Limited?
0: Oh, but Eddie, how are we going to ride
1: Kitty,
0: on that?
1: Look, Kitty, it's slowing down. Wait along the tracks here.
0: Yeah, but Eddie, the water tower's a ways up the track.
1: So what? That's where the engine will stop. Well, we're looking for an old boxcar, and this is the place to wait for it.
0: Yeah, I never rode the freights before.
1: It ain't exactly like a Pullman, but it'll get us across the desert, and that's what counts. Yeah, see? It's coming to a stop. Keep your eyes peeled for an open box.
0: Yeah. Eddie, there's one.
1: Yeah. It's going to stop right in front of us. Yeah, what did I tell you? Come on. I'll help you out.
0: Okay, Eddie.
1: Come on now.
0: Yeah.
1: And just a second. Okay, we're all set. About 10 minutes, this baby's going to start rolling. Then it'll be Broadway. Here we go.

0: as it is written in the sealed book. As the freight train which Eddie and Kitty have boarded speeds through the desert, the two partners in crime and tawdry ambition sleep. Presently, Kitty wakes and looks out the open door. Then, anxiously, she shakes Eddie awake.
1: Eddie?
2: Huh? Huh? What?
1: Didn't you say this freight was going east?
2: I said we were headed for Broadway. That's east, ain't it?
1: But this train is headed west.
2: West? You're crazy.
1: Look at the sun. We're heading straight toward the sunset.
2: What? Hey, you're right.
1: Yeah, but when we got on this freight, you said it was going east.
2: And it was, I tell you.
1: Then why is it going the other way now?
2: Look, stop asking me dumb questions, will you? How should I know? I guess after the freight left the water tower, it ran east for a few miles, then made a long swing around and started back for the coast. That's what must have happened.
1: But why should it start back for the coast?
2: Look, I ain't the conductor, am I? Now stop worrying, will you?
1: Eddie, we'll end up in some freight yard almost where we started from.
2: So what? The minute this baby hits a town, you and me are getting off. Then we're going to take a train east, a real train. We got enough dough to travel in style, baby.
1: He said it was blood money, that we wouldn't go far with it.
2: Lay off that kind of talk, will you? This dough is taking us to Broadway and right up to the top of the heap, do you hear me?
1: Yeah. Yeah, sure, Eddie.
2: That's better. All we got to do is sit tight till the freight stops, then grab a passenger train going east.
1: All right, Eddie. It's getting kind of cold, isn't it?
2: Yeah. It always gets cold in the desert when the sun goes down. This baby ought to be stopping sometime during the night. Best thing to do until then is try to get some sleep.

0: Eddie. Mm-hmm. Eddie, wake up.
1: What?
0: Wake up, Eddie. We've stopped.
1: We stopped?
0: Yeah.
1: Yeah. Yeah, so we have. Where are we?
0: I don't know. I just woke up myself.
1: It's still dark outside.
0: You think we're still in the desert?
1: I'll soon find out when I open this door. Yeah. Yeah. Still night, all right. Pretty dark out. Say, what do you know?
0: What, Eddie?
1: This boxcar's on a siding all by itself. Oh, we're sleeping. They must have unhooked it, pushed it on his siding.
0: You mean the rest of the train is gone?
1: Yeah. Well, at least he didn't leave us on the desert. Parked on a siding at some small whistle stop. I can see trees and a couple of buildings.
0: Eddie, that means in the morning we can get a train out of here and start east.
1: Yeah, sure does, baby. Come on. Let's hop off this car.
0: Yeah.
1: It's pretty late, but maybe there's some place in that two-bit burg we can get a cup of coffee. Huh?
0: Funny we haven't eaten for a long time, but I don't feel hungry.
1: I ain't so hungry myself. We will be when they put some food down in front of us. Here, baby, I'll help you down.
0: All right, Eddie.
1: Yeah. Come on, baby, this way. Well, come on, what are you standing there for?
0: Eddie. Eddie, look. That building over there.
1: Well, what about it?
0: It's George's lumber mill.
1: George's lumber mill.
0: Eddie, don't you recognize it? Eddie, we're back in Fairhope.
1: Fairhope? Yeah. Yeah. You're right.
0: You remember what George said before he died? He said it was blood money. We'd never go far with
1: Shut up.
0: Well, he was right. He was right. Here we are back in Fairhope. Oh, right back where we started from. Right back where we started from.
1: I told you to shut up. Maybe that'll bring you to your senses. Look, it's just a coincidence that we landed back in Fairhope. That's all.
0: Eddie, what are we going to do?
1: It's that simple. We're going back to the house and change our clothes. And we'll be on our way again.
0: Back to the house? Oh, no, no, no.
1: What are you scared of, baby? You're stiff laying on the floor in the living room? George can't hurt you now. Come on.
0: Eddie, I don't want to go back there.
1: Don't be like that. We can't travel in these clothes. Change to the house in 10 minutes, then hit you right over to Rockford and catch a morning express east. Now, come on. Come on, will you? It'll be dawn another hour.
0: Eddie, look. There's a wreath on the door. Funeral wreath.
1: Yeah. Means they must have found George.
0: Oh, Eddie, let's not go in.
1: Don't be a sap. There's nothing to be afraid of. Where's my key? Yeah, here it is.
0: Eddie, I'm scared.
1: Yeah, you make me sick. Hey, come on in. Come on in. Nothing's going to hurt
0: all
1: you,
0: right.
1: I tell you. Put on a light. I never saw such a dame.
0: Eddie, it smells like flowers in here.
1: Yeah. They tell me someone died here recently.
2: Kitty? Kitty, is that you?
0: No. No, it can't be. You're dead.
1: Don't be a dope, Kitty. You'd be talking to us if he's dead. So, that heart attack didn't knock you off, huh, George?
2: I shouldn't talk to you, Eddie, after what you did.
1: Oh, now, come on. It was an accident. My breaking a bottle of medicine, George.
2: In fact, I shouldn't speak to either of you. After the way you murdered me.
1: After we what?
0: Eddie, the funeral wreath.
2: A fine thing. My own wife and my best friend murdering me.
0: The wreath. Eddie, he's dead.
1: No, it can't be.
2: Oh, but I am dead. Maybe you'd like to see me laid out in my coffin. My body's in the living room. I have a beautiful coffin.
0: Eddie. Eddie, he is dead.
1: No. They don't believe it.
2: If you'll come this way, I'll show you. They really fixed me up fine. I look 20 years younger. Now wait till I open the door. Here we are. I'm afraid you won't be able to see me too well. These 3 candles don't give much light.
0: Eddie, there's 3 coffins in this room.
1: Yeah. 3 coffins.
2: Oh, didn't you know?
1: No. No what?
2: Those other 2 coffins are yours. When your car overturned yesterday out in the desert, you 2 were killed.
3: And that is the tale of 2 people. and an ambition which would not stop at murder. And the strange fate to which that ambition brought them, as the facts are written here in the sealed book. Mysterious are the workings of fate in the lives of mere mortals.

And now, keeper of the book, before you close the great volume, show us the tale we tell next time. This one. Yes, an amazing tale of a woman who came from the heart of mysterious Egypt and brought death to those who loved her. A woman whose soul was the soul of a cat. A tale titled The Queen of the Cat.

0: The Sealed Book, written by Bob Arthur and David Krogan, is produced and directed by Jock McGregor.
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2: The Diary of Fate. Fate plays no favorites. It could happen to you.
3: Book 74, page 659. Yes, here it is. The name Raleigh Andrews. Occupation, archaeologist. A profession that rewards its followers more frequently with honored name than with great wealth. Yet you chose for riches, Raleigh Andrews, and for evil. But soon in bitterness you will curse me, fate, although you have gained what you desire. At this moment you possess a fortune past your dreams of avarice. Princely jewels of fabulous worth pour through your fingers. Their promise of ease and luxury stills the protest of your conscience. And the memory of that moment of decision, that instant when you decided that possession of such wealth was of itself an end to justify whatever means were necessary, even murder.
4: Oh, Raleigh, will you bring...
5: What's the matter, Professor Barkley?
4: Oh, my heart... An attack. Bring the medicine. Bottle and coat pocket. By the chair. Quick, Robin.
5: Yes, sir. Yes, sir. I'll get it, sir. Oh. Oh, here it is.
4: Ronnie, hurry up. I'll die.
5: I'm looking, sir.
6: Wait a minute. Without this, he'll die. How simple. No need for me to use violence. And a perfect alibi. The bottle could have broken in his coat. Well, there.
4: Raleigh.
5: I'm coming, Professor.
4: Quickly. My sticky. The medicine.
5: I'm sorry, Professor. The bottle was in your coat. Broken. The medicine's gone.
4: Gone.
5: Is there anything I can do for you?
4: No.

0: this way is better than any I'd planned.
1: Thus, Raleigh Andrews, was inscribed an inerasable entry on your page. You could have saved his life. You chose instead for evil. But your decision set in motion a plan founded on little things. These are my instruments. When you meet death upon his lonely way, you will understand their meaning. Soon I will read another entry from the record of Raleigh Andrews in the Diary of Fate.
2: Before our story, here is our announcer.
1: Many opportunities for decision. And once a course is chosen, its consequences are inevitable. It was your first trip of exploration, Raleigh Andrews, and you found Cairo a fascinating place. It was the goal of 5 years of striving. As associate to the eminent Professor Barclay, for he thought you a promising young scientist, others wondered if your greater interest was not in the professor's daughter, Janet. The truth, perhaps, lay in between, seasoned with your great desire for gold. Professor Barclay had a reputation for discovering ancient treasures for posterity. You had other ideas.
3: Professor Barclay's quarters, Andrew speaking.
4: There's a gentleman here in the lobby to see Professor Barclay, one Monsieur Lorette from the Cairo Museum. Shall I send him up?
3: Yes. Yes, we're expecting him. Thanks. Our official observer's on his way up, Professor.
5: Excellent, Ronnie. Excellent. Did they mention his name?
3: Yes, sir. Monsieur Lorette.
5: Good, good. Lorette has been observer on several of our explorations. Very cooperative.
6: And very handsome.
5: Now, dear, stop teasing. I guess the only way I can get Raleigh's attention is for you to go powder your nose or something until Lorette gets here. I want to discuss a little matter with Raleigh.
6: Well, my nose is powdered. But if you're keeping secrets now from your only daughter, okay. See you later.
5: Goodbye, Janet. Raleigh, in the conversation with Lorette, try not to be drawn into any discussion about Queen Hetaferi's sarcophagus. If this is a wild goose chase, which is very possible, we'll save our scientific reputations anyway.
3: Yes, I understand, sir. Our object is just more research and new photos of the main room.
5: Right. Oh, that must be he. Will you let him in?
3: Yes, sir. Monsieur Lorette, please come in.
5: Well, well, well, my old friend Lorette. We meet again.
7: It is indeed a pleasure to see you back, Professor. The years have treated you kindly.
5: Can't brag much. Still got this bad heart. Getting old. That's why I brought along a younger man. I want you to meet my associate, Raleigh Andrews.
7: How do you do?
3: Very glad to know you, sir.
7: You are very fortunate, Mr. Andrews, to have so great an authority about science for your preceptor.
3: Oh, thank you. I agree. And will you honor us as official observer this trip?
7: Yes, indeed. I am a selfish man regarding these two infrequent visits of Professor Barclay. By the way, Professor, in your letter you requested a permit to open only the main room of the Hetaspheros monument. Do you have a new idea about it?
5: Well, nothing new, I suppose. I brought along a motion picture camera this time. Hope to get some studies for my next book.
6: Hello? Oh, how are you, Monsieur Lorette?
7: Having seen you again, I am once more a happy man.
6: Thank you. I've often thought of that wonderful trip to the monument you took me on. Father studied those old inscriptions. Remember?
7: What was that? Do not remind me of a dereliction of my duty. The observer is supposed to be at all times with the exploring party. But your father is so well-known savant, it was a pleasure.
6: Oh, and one I hope you'll repeat.
7: I'd love to. Perhaps this visit we could, as you say, paint the town together some evening.
6: Oh, can we? Sorry, I forgot to bring evening clothes. Well, I'll settle for the cook's tour.
7: At your pleasure. Professor, have you given up all hope of finding a clue to this sarcophagus of Queen Hetaferi's?
5: Well, I think I'll have to leave that to you younger men.
7: Oh, I'm disappointed. I had hopes, perhaps, that your studies of the previous pictures had gone through. Maybe a clue that would enrich the museum with Hetaferi's jewels.
6: Were they unusual?
7: Unusual? Ah. She collected precious stones as a miller collects grains of wheat. Legend tells us they were buried with her. But we have never found her sarcophagus.
6: How interesting. I'd like to...
0: Janet, pardon me. Would you and Raleigh excuse us and take a walk in the garden? I'd like to get started with Mr. Lorette on the details of opening the monument tomorrow.
6: Why, surely, Dad. I'll see you tomorrow morning, Monsieur Lorette. Come along, Raleigh.
3: I'm very glad I've met you, sir. See you in the morning.
7: Good night. And a good night's sleep. The monument interior is very sad.
3: Oh, what a lovely night, Janet. Those flowers remind me of...
6: Now, never mind the flowers, Raleigh Andrews. What are you and Dad up to? He chased me out before Lorette came and did everything but, well, kick my shins just now when I asked about the head of Fury's jewels.
3: Oh, darling, I'd like to tell you, but your father has my word. Oh, you can be sure it's nothing desperate.
6: Oh, just... Father is an honorable gentleman, I know. In fact, I've wished many times that he'd give more consideration to his daughter and less to his Egyptology.
3: You mean you're jealous of his science?
6: Oh, no, Raleigh. I'm merely tired of making over last year's dresses every year. And no evening gowns. I'm tired of genteel poverty. Oh, sure, I respect Dad's scientific achievements, but... Well, far less brilliant men have provided much better for their families. And he's aging, that heart ailment. Soon he'll need all the attention, and we can't afford a nurse. So I'll have to take care of him. And what have I got to look forward to?
3: Well, I'd been hoping you were looking forward to our marriage. I'll make you happy, darling.
6: Will you? Raleigh.
3: Yes?
6: What are you trained for besides archaeology?
3: Nothing, dear.
6: And that's what you'll have 20 years from now, after giving your time and talents to posterity.
3: Janet, dear, what's wrong? I never heard you talk this way before. Oh, come here, darling.
6: Oh, no, please don't. Listen, you've got to understand, Raleigh. I'm not going to marry you on an associate professor's salary and spend the rest of my life doing without. It would ruin my life, and I'd become bitter and ruin yours.
3: You mean money would make the difference, right?
6: That's the way it is. I have to be honest with you. Good night. I'll see you in the morning.
1: And thus, Raleigh Andrews, another strong incentive to crime was added to your inherent cupidity. Firmly, you resolved that night to gain your ends in whatever way be necessary, if a treasure were unearthed. Morning found you ready for the search.
7: There's not changed since you were here last, Professor.
3: Quite different than I visualized it from the pictures.
0: Well, that's one of the reasons for getting wide-angle shots of it this trip. With them, we can practically reconstruct the room for students.
6: Oh, I remember it well. The four stone coffins, the four benches, and the big stone chair. Oh, by the way, I know the benches were for the attendant mourners, but for what purpose is the big chair?
7: Uh-huh. That no one has ever determined. Unless it is simply an empty throne chair, symbolical of the absent queen. However, ever since this room was discovered, we had hoped that the chair might lead us to the sarcophagus of the queen.
3: I beg your pardon, Monsieur Lorette, sir. Would you mind helping me with bringing the tools and equipment, sir?
7: Oh, but certainly.
3: Excuse me.
6: How long will you be working in here, Dad?
0: Well, can't say exactly, Janet. However, would you like to do a very important job for your old father?
6: Lay on, Macduff.
0: I'll explain why later. But I want you to see if you can persuade Lorette to take you sightseeing today. I need him away from here for several hours.
6: That's an easy one, Dad. He's already asked me.
0: Good, good. And I'll tell you all about it tonight.
6: You'll have to. I'm dying of curiosity. It sounds like a deep, dark conspiracy.
7: Yeah. Is there anything else I can do?
0: Thank you. No, you've been more than kind. We'll get started with work now.
6: Monsieur Lorette, you can help me. I'll take you up on that offer of the tour of the other monuments.
7: With pleasure, mademoiselle. Have we your permission, Professor?
0: Of course. Go along and enjoy yourselves.
6: Well, now you take care of yourself. Bye now.
0: Bye. Have a good time.
3: Good. That was easier than we expected.
0: Yes, yes. I'd hate for Lorette to find out my theory about that throne chair.
3: It does sound like a dime novel that the chair and its base hide the entrance to the Queen's burial vault.
0: Yes. It looks so solid. I'm wondering if we'll be able to test the theory without bringing in a work crew.
3: Oh, let's not bring in the workers, sir. I can do the work of 10 men with this hydraulic jack.
0: Think so? Well, all right. Let's try to drive a wedge here between the chair base and the floor, eh?
3: Yes, sir.
0: That's it. Good.
3: That's enough to give us a purchase. Now, I'll mount the hydraulic jack to it. I wonder why no one else ever thought of exploring beneath the chair.
0: Oh, it's simple. Their religion in Cheops' time insisted on the sarcophagus being placed above the floor level, so the soul would have no trouble.

0: I wonder why no one else ever thought of exploring beneath the chair.
1: Oh, it's simple. Their religion in Cheops' time insisted on the sarcophagus being placed above the floor level, so the soul would have no trouble in getting to heaven.
0: And you found the clue for this theory in Cheops' tomb.
1: Well, if you can call it a clue. The inscription related his hatred of his mother, and it's the only basis for believing that he might have placed her below the floor.
0: To speed her soul in the opposite direction, huh?
1: Right.
0: Well, perhaps we'll soon know. Yeah, that jack's ready.
1: All right. Now, Ronnie.
0: Yes, sir.
1: It's raising from the floor on this side.
0: Yes, sir. It's funny, too. It's no sounds of breaking water.
1: Hmm. Well, no wonder. It's hinged on the other side.
0: Right.
1: Keep going, Ronnie. Keep going. There's a hole with steps leading down.
0: Oh, I've been waiting years for this moment. Let's go.
1: Yes, now, hurry, lad. I've got the camera. Bring the light in the small pinch bar. We may still be wrong, but now I bet my shirt the queen is waiting for us. I'll start down.
0: Go ahead, sir.
1: All right.
0: The queen and all her jewels.
2: Clutching the iron pinch bar, you followed the professor into the gloomy cavern. You knew Raleigh Andrews, and if the fortune you expected to find was actually there, Queen Hedipara's tomb might soon serve the same purpose for your friend Professor Barclay. You hoped your years of patient waiting were nearing their end. If you were right, only the problem of disguising your crime remained. Soon it will be time to write another entry under the name of Raleigh Andrews in the Diary of Fate.
3: The story of Raleigh Andrews continues in just a moment, but now, here is our announcer.

0: has been said, and wisely, that those who use the God-given power of thought for purposes of evil shall within their plans arrange their own destruction. And you, Raleigh Andrews, adhere more closely to the pattern than you know. Each step now taken in the furtherance of your long-planned crime but shortens the pathway to your doom. Your eyes, agleam with avarice, followed the beam of light as it sought now the sarcophagus of a long-dead queen.
1: No wonder all soundings fail to disclose this chamber. It's carved from solid rock.
2: Yes, yes, but there's nothing here except this one coffin, and it's very plain. It doesn't look like a queen's. Let's open it.
1: Well, opening the coffin without damaging it will probably require workmen.
2: No, let me try it, Professor. I can do it.
1: Well, we could open the lid without Lorette being here, as long as we didn't disturb the contents. Yes, try the pinch bar.
2: Yes, sir.
1: Be careful, Raleigh. Careful. Pry it with the center. Yes. It's a well-constructed coffin.
2: From the way the metal gives under the pry bar, I think it's made of gold.
1: Yes.
2: The lock is holding.
1: That's it. Now to reach the lid. Here, I'll help you. This may be the greatest discovery since the Rosetta Stone. Together now. The light, Raleigh. The light. Turn it here.
2: Professor, look at them. Diamonds, rubies, emeralds, thousands of them, pounds of them.
1: Huh? Oh, bother the jewels. The Egyptian government will have them. Look at this inscription. It is she, Queen Hetepheres, mother of Cheops. Oh, these tablets, Raleigh, these tablets. They'll fill in 50 years' gap in our knowledge of history. Success, my boy, success. Go see if you can locate Lorette, so we can remove the contents.
2: Professor, Lorette's not here, and he'd never know if we took some of the jewels. Why must they all go to the museum? We discovered them. A pocket full would be a fortune to keep us all the rest of our lives.
1: Stop it. Raleigh, we're honorable men, scientists of reputation. Let's forget what you've just said. Go find Lorette.
2: Yes, of course. I didn't think you'd agree. Here's the light, sir. Oh!

0: sorry, Professor. I guess I'm nervous. I dropped the light and broke it.
1: Oh, too bad. But we can unpack and bring down the bigger lights. I would like to finish reading this manuscript now. I've got it. I'll turn on the camera light. It's good for about 5 minutes. There.
0: That is bright. I'll go find the rest.
1: Oh, Raleigh, will you bring...
0: What's the matter, Professor Barclay?
1: My heart had an attack. Bring the medicine, the bottle in the gold pocket. Quick.
0: Yes, sir. Yes, sir. I'll get it, sir.
1: Hurry. Raleigh, hurry. I've got it.
0: Here it is. Here it is.
1: Oh.
0: I've got it. I've got it, sir.
1: Raleigh.
2: Wait a minute. Without this, he'll die. How simple. No need to use violence. And a perfect alibi. The bottle could have broken in his coat. Well.
0: I'm coming, Professor.
1: Quickly. I'm shaking. The medicine.
0: I'm sorry, Professor. The bottle was in your coat. Broken. The medicine's gone.
1: Gone?
0: Is there anything I can do for you?
1: Oh, no. Oh, you're... Cut me.
2: He's dead. Oh, this way is better than any I had planned. I can carry him and the jewels to the outer room and close that hole before Lorette gets back. No one will ever know the queen was discovered. Sure. Heart failure is a normal death. I can hide the jewels and take his body to the hotel. What a stroke of luck.
3: You've gloated over your fortune, Raleigh Andrews, even as you swiftly completed your plan. You removed even the smallest of jewels from that regal coffin. Soon, all was in order, and there was no clue left to show that the throne chair had ever been moved. You placed the jewels in a previously unopened box of scientific apparatus, replacing the official customs seal so carefully there, too. It appeared never to have been removed. Confident now, you took the professor's body to the hotel. Lorette could return at any time. Your plan was complete.
4: Monsieur Lorette, I've certainly enjoyed these stories of yours.
5: Thank you.
4: I'll always remember today. I'm even sorry it's over. Isn't that the monument ahead?
5: I regret to say it is. Well, the door is open. They must still be here.
4: Hi, Dad. Raleigh, we're back. Oh, well, they're not here.
5: Well, perhaps they have to drive at the top or something.
4: I wonder if anything's wrong. They've unpacked only one toolbox and a camera and light.
5: Well, we'll soon know. Their car just stopped over there.
4: Oh, hi, Raleigh. We've been wondering about you guys. Where's Dad?
0: Janet, I took him to the hotel.
4: Something's wrong. What is it, Raleigh? What's the matter with Dad? Answer me.
0: Janet, let's sit down.
4: Don't stop, please. You don't have to break it to me gently. Is he gone?
0: Yes, dear. He passed away here.
4: Oh.
0: Doing the work he loved best.
4: I should have stayed.
5: I wish there was something I could say or do to help.
4: Thank you. It's really not unexpected. His heart?
0: Yes, dear. I can drive you into town now if you wish and come back for the equipment.
4: But the mission? Is the work accomplished?
0: Yes. We got what we were after. Just pictures, you know.
4: Well, then, I'd like to get away from you to... We go home.
0: The ship we arrived on sails this morning.
4: Could we make it?
0: Yes, except for the customs clearance on the equipment.
5: Well, perhaps I can help on that. The customs seals are not broken on most of the boxes. They can be put aboard tonight without inspection. I'll have a man repack these two, have them cleared, and sent to the steamer in the morning.
4: Thank you, monsieur. I was thinking about Dad.
5: Well, that is the simplest matter of all. Think no more about it. I'll arrange everything.
3: Your plan is now complete, Raleigh Andrews. No one saw your passive murder of Professor Barclay. sympathetic cooperation of Lorette, will place the treasure box safely upon the steamer. With morning, you intend to sail home to America, a wealthy man. But you ignore the little things that happen which put the plan in motion. Your record nearly is finished. And in just a moment, I will read the final entry in the Diary of Fate.
6: In just a moment, the surprising conclusion of the story of Raleigh Andrews. But now, here is our announcer.
3: And now before me, fate, lies the final entry of Raleigh Andrews. Deception, theft, and murder were the crimes he committed. A fabulous fortune in jewels at stake. But unheeded by most mortals are the little things. And now, Raleigh Andrews' doom is upon him. He could not wait the ship's departure to caress his fortune, but had the treasure box placed in his cabin. There he now gloats over the shining gem, runs his hands through their cool, glittering beauty.
2: Oh, you beautiful things. Queen Heather Fairies did all right by herself, and now so have I. I'll sell you a few at a time. Oh, the things you'll buy me. A ranch in Arizona. Perhaps a yacht. There's the signal for visitors ashore. Now to enjoy a pleasant voyage home. Yes? Yes, who is it?
7: Hey, Mr. Andrews, it is I, Lorette. I have your baggage checked for the two other boxes.
2: Just a minute. Coming. Oh, Lorette, you've been grand. Thanks again for everything. You'll never know how much I'm indebted to you.
8: No? Fortunately, my knowledge has been increased this morning. All right, men, take him.
2: Hey, what's the main idea?
8: You are under arrest, Andrews. Men, search the cabin. Take everything ashore.
4: Monsieur Lorette, what's happening? This man tells me I must go with you and wait for the next boat. Raleigh, handcuffed.
8: I am sure you will not mind the delay, mademoiselle, in such a good cause. We'll need you only for formalities at Andrew's trial. Then you will be free to go.
2: Well, this is outrageous. For what will I be on trial?
8: For the murder of Professor Barclay and the theft of the Hedefera's jewels.
2: Ridiculous, ridiculous. Barclay died of heart failure. And that box of jewels your men are taking from my cabin, they're mine. You can't prove where I got them.
8: I won't need to. You were kind enough to furnish all the evidence required.
2: You'll have to produce your evidence before you take me off this ship. I'm an American citizen.
8: The captain has seen the evidence and consented to your removal. This was your first trip of exploration. You did not know that all pictures taken in monuments are developed by our museum, and copies retained.
2: But we didn't take any pictures. Not a one. I just said that so that Janet would start for home. There's some mistake.
8: Yes, a very small mistake, but a fatal one for you. Someone touched the starting mechanism of the camera while you were using its light in the Hetepher's tomb. It took 4 minutes of very good pictures. They show you breaking the professor's medicine bottle, stealing the jewels, everything. They even show from the composition of the walls where the vault is located. Shall we go now?
3: And now it is time to close the book. Yes, Raleigh Andrews, little things caused your downfall. A shattered bottle, a broken lamp, the trifling error of an old man's hand that tripped the camera shutter. These and other trivial things are the instruments with which I, fate, work. And justice has been served. Heed well, you who listen, and remember, there is a page for you in the Diary of Fate.
6: Included in our cast were Herbert Litton, Tom Brown, Cynthia Corley, Bill Johnston, Lou Krugman, Gene Twombly, Ray Erlenborn, and Hal Sawyer. Diary of Fate is a Larry Finley production, transcribed in Hollywood.
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14: Yeah. 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That's why, sir, nothing tastes nicer.

0: May I come in, Hetty?
1: Yes, come on.
0: Well, did you sleep?
1: Off and on. This is a queer place. Gets on your nerves after a while.
0: Yes, it is a bit gloomy. Never mind. I've come to take you out of it.
1: Where to?
0: A friend of mine who's away from London has left me the keys of his rooms. I know he won't mind you using them.
1: Supposing he comes back and finds me there?
0: Oh, he wouldn't do that without letting me know.
1: Are you sure? What's his name?
0: His name?
1: Yes.
0: His name is Edward Hyde.
1: That's a funny name.
0: Well, he's rather a queer person himself. Still, his rooms are very comfortable. You can be sure of not being disturbed. Look, I brought you some clothes. If you dress yourself in these, I'll go and get a cab. You can slip out the back door and into it, and no one need see you.
1: It's funny to hear you talk like that. Anyone would think you'd been helping criminals to escape all your life.
0: You're not a criminal, Hetty.
1: Oh, yes, I am. 7 charges of stealing against me. You can't wink your eye at that, you know.
0: Well, get yourself dressed and we'll be on our way. I'll open the door into the little lane at the back. You can come out as soon as you're ready. You'll find me waiting in the cab.
1: Say, there isn't any trick in this, is there?
0: What makes you ask?
1: I don't know. You just get used to looking for that catch in things after a while.
0: Oh.
1: Why should you bother about me anyhow?
0: Just to try and make you see that I'm not all bad.
1: No, I never thought that. I just know you're like all the rest of us. Didn't want to be found out, that's all. Say, this is a nice dress. Where'd you get it?
0: I went out and bought it first thing this morning.
1: Well, you've got a good eye for what's nice, I'll give you that. Off you go, then. I'll be ready in about 10 minutes.

0: Well, here we are. Nobody here. Just as I told you.
1: Cool. This is a bit of star, isn't it? You, Mr. Odd must be a proper swell to have things like this. What's he doing with it in a mean little back street like this?
0: Well, I told you he was rather a queer sort of chap. He prefers this part of London.
1: Do you mean to say he won't mind me being here?
0: I'm sure he won't. Now, just make yourself at home and do what you like.
1: But look at the carpet and the furniture. Well, I've never seen things like that before out of a shop. Bit neglected, though. Oh, look at all the dust.
0: Well, you see, he's been away some time. And you can amuse yourself cleaning it up.
1: And what'll I do after that? I can't stay cooped up here all the time.
0: Well, wait till tonight. After it gets dark, I'll come back and... Well, then we can decide what you'll do. Can you put up with it for a day?
1: Put up with it? Didn't I tell you I've been doing solitary confinement in that hellhole of a prison reformatory?
0: I'll order some food to be sent round to you from the shops. The tradespeople know this place. There's a little box just outside the kitchen door. They leave everything there, so you needn't see anyone at all.
1: Gee, look at the sun shining outside. You can see it even in this dirty little street. It'd be nice to go for a walk, wouldn't it?
0: Oh, I don't think you'd better do that.
1: Oh, don't worry. I'm taking that chance, sis. If you only knew what it's like to be shut up for months on end. The very thought of walking about among people again. Oh, well, no good thinking of that. You'll come tonight for sure, won't you?
0: For sure. You can expect me around about 10 o'clock.
1: 10? That's late.
0: Well, it doesn't get dark till nearly 9.
1: Yeah, that's right. And you're just as anxious to keep out of sight as I am. Wouldn't do to be seen with me, would it?
0: Please, Hetty.
1: Oh, I don't blame you. Off you go, then. I can see you on pins and needles. I'll be all right here.
0: Well, I'll see you at 10 o'clock, then.
1: Yes, at 10 o'clock.

0: it's all right, little fellow. Don't be afraid. I'm not going to hurt you very much. Margaret, hand me over that basin of water and some fresh lint, will you?
1: What's the matter, Henry? Is he badly hurt?
0: I can't tell yet. Well, old chap, what happened? Did you get knocked down?
2: Yes, sir. I was riding along the street on a message for my mother.
0: And you got mixed up with a horse and dray. I know, the driver told me about it when he brought you here. Well, now, let's have a look at this leg of yours. Ooh, steady now, steady. Ooh, steady. I may have to hurt a bit.
1: Look, you hold my hand. Hold it hard, see? I don't mind if you dig your nails into me. There. Does that help a little?
2: Yes, miss.
1: Then you hang on for all you're worth. Tell me, what's your name?
2: Johnny, miss.
1: Johnny, is it? I knew someone named John. He lives in the country. Have you ever been out into the country, Johnny?
2: Once, on a bank holiday. My mother and my father took me out to Hampstead Heath.
1: Did you like it?
2: Oh, yes, it was busking, miss. Merry-go-rounds and cut-cut shies, and then we seen a real good go in between two fellas down near the Bull Bush Hotel.
1: That's what you call a day in the country, is it? That isn't what I mean. I mean where you can see horses and cows and walk for miles and miles over the green fields and find bird's nests and go fishing.
2: Is that what the chap you know does?
1: You mean John? Oh, yes, he does all those things.
2: Oh, crap, you'd like to see a bird's nest.
1: John's got a collection of eggs he found when he was a little boy.
2: Oh, he's grown up now, is he?
1: Yes, he's a man now.
2: Oh.
1: Oh, but he still likes to walk along the hedgerows and look for nests. We found a thrush's nest one day when I was staying down at his place. He showed me the little mother bird sitting on her eggs.
2: He must be a pretty nice sort of cove.
1: He is. Oh, poor little chap. Have you nearly finished, Henry?
0: I'm sorry. I didn't mean to do that. My hand must have slipped. I think I've got this wound fairly clean now. There aren't any bones broken, so I'll just have to bandage it and then he can go home.
1: Oh, but he won't be able to walk.
0: Well, as soon as his mother comes, we'll get a cab and send him off in that.
3: Seriously, where is Marjorie?
0: Oh, well, that sounds like her now.
4: Dr. Bianco, the little boy's mother's here now. Will I let her come in?
0: Yes, I think it'll be all right, thank you, nurse. Will you be a good boy now, Johnny, and tell your mother you're not hurt much?
2: Yes, sir.
0: All right, tell her to come in, nurse.
4: Very well.
0: I don't think Nurse Peters quite approves of my bringing you down here, Margaret.
1: Oh, I hope she won't think I'm trying to usurp her place.
0: She's a grand person, but just a little bit touchy.
1: Perhaps I'd better go then.
0: Oh, no. Let her get used to the idea of you. I hope this won't be your last visit down here, Margaret.
1: Would you really like me to come?
0: Well, if you can bear the sights and sounds. Some of them aren't very pretty, you know.
1: If I could be of any help, I'd come every day of my life.
0: Margaret, I don't deserve what you give me, you know.
1: When I see you working here amongst these poor, friendless people, giving so much to them, I feel ashamed that I ever doubted you.
0: You have doubted, then?
1: Yes, Henry. I have. Oh, forgive me, will you? I'm such a fool to have ever listened. But I won't again. I swear it.
0: The things you heard are probably true. There's more than one side to my nature, you know.
3: Johnny! Oh, Johnny!
0: He's all right. Look, he's sitting up as though nothing had ever happened.
3: Oh, how can I ever thank you, sir? They told me you were taking care of him. He's down at Dr. Jekyll's, I says. And I says, thank heavens for that. For if anything can be done for my boy, it's Dr. Jekyll will do it.
0: Oh, that's all right, then. He's just been cut and knocked about a bit, and you'll have to keep him quiet for a few days till the wound heals on his knee. After that, he'll be running about as well as ever.
3: And don't you go letting me catch you hanging onto the backs of drives and lorries anymore, young man, or I'll give you what's what, I will.
1: Oh, poor little chap.
2: All right, me mum, can't you give a fellow a chance?
0: Johnny's probably learnt his lesson. Now, I'll get a cab for you, and you can take him home. I'll call in and have a look at him this evening and see that no other symptoms have developed. Leave your address with Nurse Peters before you go.
3: Oh, how can I ever thank you, sir? You're a heaven-sent blessing to us people here. If only there was more of your kind, the world would be a different place.
0: Oh, you don't have to thank me. Just keep young Johnny away from horses' hooves in future, and that'll be enough.
3: You can trust me for that. If ever I catches him at it again.
4: Dr. Jekyll, there are a lot of people in the waiting room.
0: Oh, thank you, nurse. Do you think you could get someone to find a cab to take Johnny and his mother home?
4: I'll try, doctor.
0: Good. Now, off with you, young man. I'll see you later on. Send in Mrs. Higgins next, will you please, nurse?
2: Yes. Goodbye, mister. Goodbye, lady. And if that cove and I has any of them eggs to spare...
1: I'll ask him the next time I see him.
5: Oh, Johnny, haven't I told you not to keep asking for things?
1: Quite all right.
2: Well, Mum, that's the only way I can get for you.
0: I think you'd better leave this next patient to Nurse Peters, Margaret. It's a leg ulcer and not a very pretty sight.
1: Oh, if I sat away in the corner and just watched, would I be in the way?
0: Oh, you'd never be in the way, sweetheart.
1: I do so want to learn, and this is the only way I can do it.
0: All right, but don't be ashamed to say if things get too much for you. Many a first-year medical student has to rush out of the casualty room, you know.
1: Did you, Henry?
0: I did, and more than once. All the human frailties are mine, I'm afraid.
4: Mrs. Higgins, doctor.

0: that? Is that you, Henry? Henry, is that you? Why don't you answer? It's dark there, and there I can't see.
1: Is that Miss Hattie Wilson speaking?
0: Yes. Who's that?
2: Don't be afraid, my dear. I'm a friend of Henry Jekyll's.
0: A friend of Henry Jekyll's? Did he send you here?
2: Yes. He wasn't able to come here himself, but he thought you might be disappointed.
0: Who are you?
2: In another minute, I'll be at the top of the stairs, and you'll be able to see me, my dear. Hold that lamp a little higher. It's very dark here. There now. That's better. Can you see me? My name is Edward Hyde.

0: Put the sun into summer with ITV and this week's TV Times. 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

0: Time is usually something we take for granted. Something dependable that we rarely think of directly unless the need is vital. A man may spend an hour or two with friends, then wonder where the time has gone when the evening is over. That same man may find that he is racing with the clock on his way to catch a train to work the following morning. To the average person, the length of life is not fixed, and he can look forward to the future with confidence and hope. But the days, hours, and minutes ahead can drive a man to despair when death announces her visit beforehand.
1: Sit down, Mr. Fowler.
2: Yeah, thanks, Doc.
1: I hope I didn't keep you waiting.
2: No, I just got to the hospital 5 minutes ago. Well, have the x-rays been developed yet?
1: Yes, they were sent down to me from the lab a little while ago.
2: What's the verdict, Doc? Anything that can't be cured by a glass of beer?
1: I'm afraid so.
2: Oh, you mean I'm sick?
1: Yes, Gus, you are.
2: Okay, maybe I haven't any dough right now, but I can borrow some, Doc. I can pay my hospital keep for as long as I have to stay here.
1: I don't think hospitalization can help you, Gus.
2: You mean I'm that sick? Well, tell me, Doc, what is it?
1: Ordinarily, I might find it wiser to keep this from a patient. It's something that's very difficult for a man to face.
2: What?
1: But then, in your case, it might be different. You may want time to put your affairs in order.
2: Look, Doc, let me get this straight. You trying to tell me I'm going to die?
1: Yes, Gus.
2: You mean I got no hope at all?
1: None whatever.
2: Doc, you're kidding. For the love of Mike, see, you're kidding.
1: I wish I could.
2: Yeah, but I feel all right. A man don't kick off when he feels all right.
1: This disease that you have it's very rare. In fact, you're the first case I've ever seen since I've been in practice. It's painless until the end. But then it's over very quickly.
2: I don't know what to say, Doc. I gotta get time to get used to the idea.
1: You don't have too much time, Gus.
2: You know how long?
1: 1 month, at the most.
2: 1 month? 1 lousy month?
1: Gus,
2: Well, what do you want me to do, laugh? Celebrate? You stick a rope around my neck, you want me to cheer?
1: I'm sorry. If there was anything I could do, I'd gladly do it.
2: It's funny, ain't it? Now I never had a care in the world. The time Gussie called me, I spent my dough like a drunk. Not a worry. Easy come, easy go. There, easy come, easy go.
1: Have you had fun out of life, Gus?
2: Maybe, I don't know. Yes, I must have, or I wouldn't be sorry to leave it now.
1: Well, try to be philosophical about it. I know that's not an easy thing to say.
2: Only a month. You're sure of that, Doc? You quite sure?
1: Quite sure.
2: Well, I ain't waiting.
1: What?
2: I'm not sitting around like a canary in an open cage waiting for the cat.
1: Gus, listen to me.
2: It's my life, ain't it?
1: Gus, come back.
2: Go on, Doc. I'll be seeing you. In the cemetery.

0: Are you waiting for someone, young fella?
1: I just admiring the view, officer.
0: Oh, sure, and you can see half the city from this bridge in a clear night.
1: The fog's pretty bad this evening, though.
2: Yeah.
1: Well, take it easy.
0: Sure.
1: Yeah, I'll take it good and easy. Looks like this is it.
3: Hey, just a moment.
1: Go on, mister.
4: Just what are your intentions?
1: Go home, I said.
4: Life can become pretty grim at times. Isn't that so, Gus?
1: What? How did you know my name?
4: I overheard your conversation with the doctor. Followed you from the hospital.
1: What for? You saving souls or something?
4: Oh, no. On the contrary, it doesn't matter to me personally what you do. But from a business point of view, I have a proposition to make.
1: You picked on the right guy, mister. You and me ought to sign a long-term contract. It'll be good for 30 days.
4: Oh, 2 weeks is long enough for me.
1: For what?
4: For my experiments.
1: What are you, anyway?
4: I'm a man with a profound idea. My name's Crane. No, I'm not a doctor. I'm not a scientist. But I hold the secret to everlasting life.
1: Yeah?
4: Yeah, within 2 weeks, my experiments will be finished. And I'll be the first man in creation. The first. Will never grow old and die.
1: You'll also be number one inside the bug house if you keep talking
4: about it. Oh, you're skeptical. It doesn't matter at all. It doesn't matter to me. All I want from you is your body.
1: What? My what?
4: It's your body. Well, I need various organs, my experiments. I must have them within a few minutes after death.
1: Look, if you go home and leave me alone, you're screwed.
4: Oh, you have nothing to lose.
1: Yeah, what have I got to gain? You think I'm raffling off my carcass to any old geezer who comes along?
4: I'll pay you for your trouble. I'll pay you. I'll give you $2,000 in cash.
1: What?
4: Yes, with $2,000 you can spend your last days in luxury. Yeah? Doesn't that appeal to you?
1: I still say you're
4: not. Oh, I have 20 $100 bills right here. You know, can they testify to my sanity?
1: Holy smokes. You're serious.
4: Of course I'm serious.
1: Hey. One last fling.
4: Yes, Gus.
1: One last round of the hot spots in a big whirl with fancy.
4: Sounds good, doesn't it?
1: Yeah. Okay. All right, mister. You're on.
4: Just a second. I must have some kind of security.
1: What do you mean, security?
4: I want to make certain. I've got to be certain that the body's delivered as per contract.
1: Well, why should I change my mind? I'm going to croak inside of a month whether I like it or not. You got nothing to worry about, Crane.
4: But I want to make certain. I don't want you to contact the police in case you want to postpone the settlement. If you care to sign this paper.
1: What is it?
4: It's a confession of murder.
1: What?
4: Yeah, 2 weeks ago, a young man disappeared, and the police are still looking for his body. They'll never find it, of course.
1: Why not?
4: Well, I happen to have begun my final experiment at the same time that the young man vanished.
1: You mean you bumped him off?
4: Oh, that's putting it very crudely. After all, I have an important, most important task to finish.
1: Yeah, well, so what good is it if I sign this paper?
4: But if he don't show up, I'll just turn it over to the police.
1: Well, that's a hot one. You're going to turn me in on a murder rap. They wouldn't even have time to get me to the court.
4: But then, once again, the bargain is all on your side, isn't it? Well, naturally, I don't want to use this paper unless I'm forced to. I would much prefer to have the merchandise.
1: Give me the pen.
4: Well, here you are, Gus.
1: Yeah. Now, give me the dough.
4: Yes, it's right here.
1: Here you are. 2,000 smackers. Oh, brother. Why do I start making music with that?
4: Just one thing more, Gus.
1: Yeah, well?
4: 2 weeks from today, the 28th.
1: Yeah.
4: You'll hear from me.
1: Yeah, okay.
4: And I'll inform you where to deliver the goods I've paid for.

0: Hey, having fun, Glenn?
1: I'm having the time of my life.
0: Yeah,
1: Glenn.
0: Hey, waiter.
2: Yes, sir?
0: Not another bottle of champagne.
2: Yes, sir.
1: Gosh, you must be just loaded with money.
0: Yeah, I don't care how I spend it,
1: baby. Oh, you always were a good sport.
0: Yeah, everything's going to be sweet music the next 2 weeks.
1: Oh, you'll get hold of another row when you use this one up. You always do.
0: Yeah, I always do. Huh. Yeah, come on, Gladys. How about a dance?
1: Well, I know we're paying for it, ain't we?
0: Yeah, from here we'll go to the Sapphire Club and mix with the celebrities.
1: Wow, but that's the most expensive place in town. Well,
0: so what? It's only money. Like you said, Gladys, there's some of you can't take with you when you go.

0: You shouldn't take me all the way home to Brooklyn in a cab. Gas is too expensive.
1: Well, look, will you stop worrying about dough? I'm still behind schedule.
0: Behind what schedule?
1: I got 600 bucks to spend and only 5 days to spend of it. I must be slipping.
0: Oh, that's all right. I'll help you along. Gert?
1: Yeah?
0: You all right?
1: What do you mean? Am I all right?
0: Oh, I mean, do you feel okay?
1: Yeah, why not?
0: I don't know. These last couple of days, you've been acting funny.
1: What's that? Ain't you been having a good enough time?
0: Oh, sure. I've been enjoying myself like I never did before, honey. But I've been worrying about you.
1: Well, stop worrying. I'm doing fine.
0: I guess you think I never really care about how you feel. I guess you think all that I want out of you is a good time.
1: Yeah, well, why not? Everybody likes to have fun. And
0: so do I. Except
1: what?
0: Well, Gus, do you like me better than any other girl you ever went with?
1: Oh, sure. Yeah, I'm nuts about you, Gladys.
0: Then why don't you ever show it?
1: Show it? Well, how?
0: Well, why don't you ever ask me to marry you?
1: What? You serious, Gladys?
0: Then I look at...
1: Well, why do you want to marry me?
0: I don't know. Maybe it's because I get lonesome. Maybe it's because I'm getting on. I'm 32, Gus. A girl thinks of more important things than nightclubs when she hits 32.
1: Well, you know I ain't got any dough, Gladys. What I get, I spend even faster.
0: I don't want money. I want you. We might settle down after a while. Oh, I told me that I'd tell you what to do and where to go. You'd always be your own boss. But,
1: yeah.
0: Well, after a while, you know what I mean.
1: You're a nice kid, Gladys. But look, say, wait, maybe I could help you out a little.
0: But I'm not looking for help, Gus.
1: I got an insurance policy. $3,000. It's all paid up. I'd just as soon you collected on that, Gladys, as anyone else.
0: Well, who cares about insurance policies? I don't know how you got into that subject at all.
1: So you want to get married, Gladys?
0: More than anything else.
1: Okay, kid. We'll get a license tomorrow.
0: Yeah,
1: we'll go on a honeymoon.
0: Oh.
1: It'll have to be a short one. Maybe only a day or so, then... I'll have to leave you for a while.
0: Leave me? What for, Gus?
1: Because I got a date with a guy named Crane.
2: To an ordinary man, 4 days is usually a small amount of time in his life. And it passes quickly without his sensing it. It passed very quickly for Gus Fowler, too. But he was painfully aware of every second and every hour.
0: Oh, gee, but I'm happy, Gus.
1: Are you?
0: It was a short honeymoon, but a nice one. Gee, I'm glad we're home, though.
1: Yeah.
0: Do you like me?
1: Sure.
0: How much?
1: How much you want me to like you?
0: Ooh, a lot. I want you to love me, Gus.
1: You know, you're a pretty cute kid. Yeah, you and me can have a lot of fun together.
0: What you looking at, Gus?
1: That calendar on the wall.
0: Well, what about it?
1: Today's the 28th.
0: Mm-hmm. We've been married 2 days. That's something.
1: Yeah, that's terrific. Gladys, what time is it?
0: 8:00.
1: Why don't you go to a movie or something?
0: A movie? We just got
1: here. There's a good show down the street.
0: Well, if you want.
1: No, to. I'm not going. You go alone. I got an appointment.
0: For when?
1: For some time tonight.
0: Not with a woman.
1: Gladys, for the love of Mike, will you get out of here? What?
0: You expecting someone?
1: Yeah, look, my insurance policy, it's in the desk, kid. That's all you have to know.
0: But guess what?
1: Get into the next room, Gladys. Go on!
0: Oh, why, sure, Gus. Anything you say, Gus.
1: Okay, my friend. Come on in and collect what you paid for.
3: Oh, Fowler, thank heavens I managed to find you at last.
1: Dr. Stanley.
3: How are you, Gus?
1: Why, fine. I'm just fine. What did you come here for? To find out if I was still alive?
3: I've tried to reach you for over a week now.
1: I'd be home much.
3: Didn't you get my letter?
1: I don't bother looking in my mailbox anymore. Mail don't interest me.
3: Gus, listen, there's been a horrible mistake.
1: What?
3: That X-ray.
1: Well?
3: It wasn't yours. It was someone else's.
1: Someone else's?
3: Yes, the lab technician who brought me the plate made a mistake. He gave me someone else's.
1: What do you mean? You mean I ain't gonna die after all?
3: You're 100% normal, Gus. I wouldn't be surprised if you lived to be 90.
1: 100% normal? 100%?
3: Now, take it easy, boy. I know what kind of news this is, and I'm happy for you, but try to be calm about it.
1: 100%.
3: Well, I'll be running along now. Drop in and see me when you get the chance. And good luck to you.
1: 100%, okay. He said I'd live to be 90.
0: Gus, what's the matter with you?
1: Goodness, I just got some news. What am I getting hysterical about? I got to use my head. I got to outfox this guy, confession or no confession.
0: What are you talking about?
1: Travis, listen, I can't explain now, but I'm in a spot. There's only one way out of it. We got to leave the country. Yeah, you know.
0: Are you in trouble, Gus?
1: Yeah, I'm in lots of trouble, Gladys. Look, we didn't unpack our bags yet.
0: No.
1: Yeah, we got to grab them. We got to take a plane to Canada or Mexico. Don't answer.
4: Hello?
0: Yeah?
4: Gus there.
0: Why? No.
1: Give me that phone. Hello?
4: Gus?
1: Yeah.
4: Oh, this is Mr. Crane.
1: Well?
4: Oh, didn't we have an appointment today?
1: Did we?
4: Oh, don't tell me. Memory's as short as that. I believe this is the 28th.
1: So what?
4: Oh, I'd like to take possession of my property.
1: Look, I got a counter proposition to make you.
4: Really?
1: Yeah, I'll buy that paper back. I'll work like a horse if I have to. I'll give you twice the dough you gave me if you'll sell me that confession.
4: Oh, sorry, Gus.
1: Yeah, but you don't understand.
4: I understand quite well. You're changing your mind. Well, that's what I call a breach of contract.
1: All right. Take it to the cops. Go on. Maybe I'll have a better chance with them than I'll have with you.
4: Oh, I only intend to give them this paper as a last resort. First, I'm going to try to collect my merchandise.
1: Yeah?
4: You'll be hearing from me shortly, Gus. And I think you better prepare yourself to render payment in full.
2: Gus is trying to do the impossible. He's trying to run away from time.
5: Where to, mister?
1: You know a quiet hotel someplace not too well known?
5: Yeah, sure, the Halstead. Got the best food in San Francisco.
1: Okay, take us there.
0: Oh, I'm so tired, Gus. We've come so far.
1: Yeah, we're going still farther.
0: Can't we have it stop off for a while? Just for a week or so.
1: We'll see, Gladys. Maybe we'll get a break in Frisco.
5: You'll like this hotel, buddy. It's quiet and restful.
1: Yeah, fine.
5: You know, I ought to get a commission from this joint. You're the second guy I'm bringing there today. Hey, you from New York?
1: Yeah.
5: The old boy was also from New York.
1: What old boy?
5: The guy I took to the Halston a couple hours ago. Nice old gink. Some kind of a salesman, I guess.
1: So what did he look like?
5: Oh, short, gray hair, glasses, funny looking teeth. Name of Crane.
1: Crane? Take us to the airport.
5: You what?
0: Gus?
1: Never mind the hotel. Turn this crane around and take us to the airport and make it snappy. Hurry, let me shut the door, Gladys.
0: Well, home again.
1: Yeah.
0: Gee, we must have traveled 10,000 miles in the last few days. Now we're back where we started.
1: We shouldn't have left. Sheila had brains enough to know there's only one way to get rid of him.
0: Why don't you tell me why he's following us?
1: Because it's none of your business, that's why.
0: Oh. Look, maybe we lost him in Frisco. Maybe he'll never show up again.
1: Yeah, maybe. Hello?
4: Well, Gus.
1: You're still around, huh?
4: Yeah, I'm getting tired of the chase. I'm turning that confession over to the police in the morning.
1: Wait. I just as soon pay my debts, Mr. Crane. As long as you've made up your mind.
4: That's a sensible idea.
1: Yeah, give me until tomorrow night.
4: Oh, you won't try to get away again, I hope, because this time the police will follow you.
1: I'll show up at 10. Tomorrow night.
4: Meet me on the corner of Clark and Hanover Street. There's a brownstone house on that block. I'll be near the steps.
1: I don't know where it is.
4: It's a deserted section, but you can find it.
1: Yeah, sure, yeah. I can find it.
4: You'll be there at 10?
1: 10 sharp.
4: Then I'll be looking for you, Gus.
0: Where are you going, Gus?
1: I know a guy who might sell me a gun. My only chance.
0: Oh, look, Gus, you can't.
1: Listen, Gladys, this old coot is nuts. He's out to get me. I gotta reach him first.
0: Why don't you call the police? Why don't
1: you... The cops can't help me. I gotta do this job myself. I'm tired of running, Gladys, like a hopped-up rabbit. It's either him or me, and I'm gonna make sure it won't be me.

0: What? What are you doing here, Gladys?
1: Just don't do it.
0: I told you not to follow me.
1: Look, they'll give you the chair, Gus.
0: What do you think I'll get if I don't get rid of him? I signed my life away, Gladys, like a dope, like a crazy dope. After I pay him off, they'll never know I did it. They'll never find out it was me. They... Gladys.
1: What?
0: Is there someone in the shadows there?
1: No, Gus, there's no one there.
0: Yeah, there. He's waiting for me like a harpy. He's waiting for me to die like a blood-sucking bat.
1: Get down!
0: Come on, you rat! Come out of your hole!

0: Mrs. Fowler?
1: Yes, doctor.
0: I'm afraid your husband's gone.
1: Drop across the street.
0: One of the bullets he fired ricocheted. It bounced back off the house and went through his heart.
1: There was nobody there. I told him there was nobody, but I don't know, he was half out of his mind with worry. He began to imagine things. He thought he saw Crane standing in the shadows.
0: Crane?
1: Yeah.
0: He was looking for a man named Crane.
1: Yeah, he was.
0: That's odd.
1: Why?
0: Was it Henry Crane?
1: Well, yes, it was.
0: That was the name of the man whose X-ray plate was confused with your husband's in the hospital. As I predicted, Crane died very suddenly this morning.

0: Yes, time can be hurried or lengthened according to your mood. Happiness accelerates the hours while boredom drags them out. But each second can be an eternity in itself when a man has a rendezvous with death.
1: The Clock will be heard next week, same time, same station. It's written by Lawrence Klee, narrated by Harp McGuire. As Gus, you heard Ken Wayne, Pat Martin as Gladys, Joe McCormick as Henry Crane, with Tom Farley as the Doctor. The Clock, directed by John Saul, is a Grace Gibson radio production.
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I'd like to buy a satchel, if you please. There, that one in the corner will do. The scarlet one. You see, scarlet is my favorite color because it reminds me so very much of blood.

0: You know what I came about, Sam?
1: Sit down.
0: Do you have a smoke?
1: Yes, of course.
0: Do you think Mr. Craig knows what we're doing?
1: I believe he suspects.
0: What are your plans?
1: Tonight, Peter Craig will sign over the last of the estate to me.
0: And when do I get the money you promised me?
1: Within a week.
0: Why that wait that long?
1: Because it's the best that way. You should wait longer. It would not do for the private nurse Rose Esther to become suddenly rich overnight.
0: You remember the price, don't you?
1: $100,000.
0: I should have more. You're netting a cool million.
1: The deal was all right with you when I made it.
0: Yes. Yes, it's all right. What time tonight?
1: About 11. When he's good and sleepy, we'll take the powder without suspecting.
0: You said he already suspects.
1: Not everything. He doesn't know we give him dope to make his mind go blank. We can be pretty sure of that.
0: Or that he signs those legal papers while under the influence of the drug?
1: He couldn't possibly know that. He's been taking medicine for so many years, when you hold a glass of it in front of him, he takes it automatically.
0: He has one more paper to sign?
1: One more.
0: I'll give him the powder the minute you come into the house tonight.
1: After that, disappear.
0: Yes, I will. But remember, Sam, I expect my share of the money within a week. I think I've been quite patient with you since we went into this thing. It wouldn't be wise for me to become suddenly impatient.
2: All right, Mr. Billing. Sit down, sit down.
1: Thank you, Mr. Craig.
2: Nurse, hand me my glasses on that table over there. I can't see a thing without my glasses.
0: Your medicine, Mr. Craig.
2: Medicine. All right. Thank you, nurse. Now, you get my glasses.

0: Here they are. Do you wish warm milk before going to bed tonight?
1: Warm milk? No, not on your life. And don't you go locking my lavatory tonight. I'm going to tinker around in there a bit as soon as Mr. Willard leaves.
0: Yes, sir. Just ring if you need anything, Mr. Craig.
2: You look well, sir.
1: I never felt better in my life. Now, what's on your mind at this hour of the night?
2: Well, Mr. Craig, I've been handling your legal affairs for quite some time now.
1: Yes, you have. 7 years, I believe.
2: That's so. This afternoon, I stumbled upon something that absolutely astounded me.
1: And what was that?
2: I happened upon the deed to your estate. I noticed it had never been turned over to you in a legal manner. Well, it's a small technicality, but I thought I should advise you about it.
1: Have you done anything about it?
2: Why, yes. Yes, I have. That's why I came out tonight. I have the papers with me. Put everything in perfect order. I say, Mr. Craig, is something wrong?
1: No, I'm just sleepy. I better sign the paper now.
2: Yes, sir. I think you'd better. Here, Mr. Craig, on this line right here.
1: Yes. Here?
2: That's right. That's all, Mr. Craig. Thank you very much. This is just exactly what we needed. Just exactly.
1: Nest! Huh. Well, they know better than to leave me here in darkness. Nest! Come here at once! She's not here. She's gone. He's gone. And left me. When it's so dark. So still. Left me here. To die. No, I can't stand darkness. No, I can't be left alone. You know, my heart.

0: And to my manservant, Alex Monroe, I bequeath the sum of $5,000. This is my will. All that remains, aside from the foregoing, is for Mr. Samuel Willard, my attorney, to carry out the duties I already have outlined to him. Herewith, attest my hand. Peter Craig. And that is Mr. Craig's will. I wish to assure you that the last portion, the portion concerning the duties involving myself, have been carried out. They have to do with the funeral itself and the preparations for the funeral. I wish to thank each of you for coming here tonight to hear the reading of Mr. Craig's will. You will each receive your individual shares of the estate in the next 2 weeks. Now, good evening. Well, Rose?
1: They took it quite well.
0: Why shouldn't they? After all, they were only his servants. He had no relatives. It didn't strike any of them as strange that Craig should have left the bulk of the estate to me.
1: You played your cards very well, didn't you?
0: I think so. The smartest thing was giving the servants a share.
1: Yes. Now, I suppose I'll receive my share.
0: Of course. Within a week.
1: Good. Would you mind answering a question for me?
0: I know. What is it?
1: Those instructions about the funeral. I saw nothing unusual about them.
0: There wasn't anything unusual.
1: But just what were these secret instructions Mr. Craig left for you in a sealed envelope marked to be read immediately following my passing?
0: Oh, that. He just stated he wished to be buried in the family vault. But there was something strange at that.
1: Yes.
0: He directed me to his laboratory, a certain compartment where I found a box wrapped in brown paper and tied with a heavy cord. He instructed that this box was to be buried with him.
1: And was it?
0: Yes, I had it placed in a coffin.
1: Do you know what was in the box?
0: Yes. I don't mind saying I was curious, so I opened the package.
1: Well?
0: It wasn't anything worthwhile at all. Just a couple of pounds of modeling clay.
1: Modeling clay?
0: Yes. What in the world do you think his idea was in wanting to be buried with such an insignificant thing as modeling clay? This way, please, Professor White.
2: Thanks, Mr. Willard. Peter Craig, as I've told you, was an old friend of mine. I certainly was surprised to arrive here and learn he'd passed on.
0: Yes, we buried him last Thursday. Mr. Craig had no relatives. I didn't know the names of any of his friends, and that's why you weren't notified.
2: I once worked with Mr. Craig at Oxford. He could have been a professor there, had he wished.
0: Professor? Here, down these steps.
2: Yes, he was quite an electrical engineer. Worked miracles, almost, with wires and tubes and batteries, condensers, all that sort of thing.
0: Well, I knew he liked to fuss around in his laboratory. I've only been inside the place once. Didn't know he was a master at any particular science.
2: Oh, yes, indeed. He was one in a million. Always experimenting. Always trying some new idea.
0: Here we are. This is Mr. Craig's laboratory.
2: I see. This wax on the door.
0: Oh, that. The police sealed the place up when they were investigating the death of Peter Craig.
2: Investigating?
0: Yes. Mr. Craig died unattended. Heart attack. He fell and struck his head. At first, the police feared foul play.
2: Oh, I see. Oh, I suppose it'll be quite all right to break the seal now.
0: Oh, certainly. We've forgotten all about it. There we are. Now, I'll go first, Professor White. Light switch is very inconveniently placed. Okay, sir. This is what you wanted to see.
2: Yes, just as I thought. Table after table and shelf after shelf of electrical equipment.
0: It seems pretty much of a mess to me.
2: Poor old Peter Craig. He never was very tidy.
0: I came in here the day the police were around, just before they sealed the room up. I've never been here before. All these wires and electrical panels and tubes and things give me the creeps.
2: Well, Craig certainly could put weird contraptions together.
0: He spent many hours here. I believe his experiments were the only things that gave him a desire to keep on living.
2: Say, here's a strange-looking workbench over here.
0: What do you mean, Professor?
2: Well, look for yourself here. See, the tabletop is littered with short lengths of almost invisible copper wires and with little bits of fresh putty.
0: Putty?
2: No, it's not putty. It's modeling clay.
0: You... Yes, you're right.
2: Yes, and here's a cardboard box of this stuff.
0: That box, the brown paper, this heavy cord.
2: Yeah, well, it appears that there was a great deal more of the clay in this box. You can see that a good portion of it has been torn away from the original mass.
0: It's the same box. The very same one I put into the casket.
2: What?
0: What could Peter Craig have been doing with modeling clay and thin copper wires?
2: Mr. Willard.
0: Yes?
2: Is that the only entrance to this laboratory, the one the police sealed?
0: Well, yes, it is. No windows, no other door.
2: And yet that seal was unbroken.
0: We both saw it, why?
2: Yeah, but look here on this workbench here. These bits of clay, still moist, not dry and hardened like they'd be if they'd lain here long.
0: And this hand towel here, look at it. Damp, as though someone had just recently dried his hands on it.
2: Mr. Willard, what's this, do you know?
0: A locket on a golden chain. Where did you find it?
2: Oh, here on the floor, near the wall over there.
0: His picture is a child inside.
2: You know what's in the locket without opening it?
0: Yes. It was Peter Craig's request that he be buried with this locket in his hands.

0: Hello? Yes. Yes, this is Rosetta. Who wishes to see me, clerk? Well, if he won't give his name, I certainly am not interested. He said to tell me he's the man with the scarlet satchel. The scarlet satchel. Oh. No, I don't wish to see him. Send him away, please. Tell him to go away. Tell him to go away. Peter Craig.
1: Good evening, my dear.
0: You, the man with...
1: With the scarlet satchel.
0: I remember when you bought it. You took me with you. And when I suggested a black or brown colored bag, you said...
1: I said that scarlet is my favorite color. Because it reminds me so very much of blood.
0: Yes. Oh, no. No. Well, this isn't true. It can't be true. Peter Craig is dead.
1: Yes, my dear. So he is.
0: But you were Peter Craig.
1: I was Peter Craig. Once upon a time. Now, I am merely an old man with a scarlet satchel.
0: What is in that satchel?
1: I'm just returning a gift, my dear.
0: A gift?
1: Oh, it was a most excellent jest, I know. But hardly becoming of so charming a person as yourself.
0: What do you mean?
1: Do you remember the modeling clay? I see you do remember.
0: It was merely a joke. We sent it to you only in fun.
1: We?
0: And Mr. Willard and I.
1: Oh, yes. Mr. Willard. Well, I never did tell you how much I appreciated receiving a child's plaything from two such thoughtful people. But now I've come to return the gift.
0: Go away. You're some imposter, pretending to be Peter Craig. The real Peter Craig is dead and buried.
1: I am going, my dear. But I leave the gift with you. You'll find it there in the satchel. You'll find its contents most interesting, I'm sure. And now, good night, my dear, and goodbye.
0: He's gone. It isn't true. Peter Craig is dead. I saw him buried. Oh, this is just a horrible dream. Yes, I'll wake up any minute now and... That satchel. Scarlet. More scarlet now than it ever was. There on the floor where he left it. Oh, it's opening. Opening. And yet, there are no hands to do it. Something inside. Something is opening that satchel from the inside. What in the name of heaven is that thing? Oh, no. Stop. Stop, I tell you. Give away. Give away from me. No. No. No.
2: Miss Esther was a friend of yours, Mr. Willard?
3: Yes, she was.
2: That newspaper certainly gives a startling account of her death.
3: Yes. Rose Esther was heard by neighboring tenants screaming hysterically. When investigators broke their way through a locked door, they found the nurse sprawled upon the floor of her living room. Both the girl's hands were clasped tightly to her face. Her eyes were staring blankly, wide with terror. Her last gasping words were, "Scarlet satchel." Terror-stricken girl undoubtedly died from fright. Scarlet satchel.
2: Yeah, sounds like a murder plot from Sherlock Holmes.
4: Scarlet satchel. Just a minute, Professor.
2: Mr. Willard, man, don't jump like that. Why, you startled the life out of me.
4: It's gone.
5: Gone? What's gone?
4: He kept it here in this closet. I remember when he bought it.
5: Who bought what, Mr. Willard? What in heaven's name are you so excited about?
4: The Scarlet Satchel. He always kept it here. Now it's gone.
5: I still don't understand what connects...
4: The cemetery. That's it. We've got to go out to the cemetery. Come on, Professor White. We've got to go out there and see what's happened to the grave of Peter Craig.

0: Craig's body's gone.
1: Peter Craig's vault has been opened.
0: Opened? As though someone inside had pushed up the coffin lid to escape.
2: That lid was heavy.
1: Peter!
0: Peter Craig!
2: It was so difficult for an old man to push up so much weight.
1: Peter, what on earth is the explanation of this? They told me you were dead and buried, man.
2: Then for once, my good friend, they told the truth.
0: Yes. Yes, he is dead. I saw him just after they found him. He'd been dead for hours. His heart had stopped. Rigor mortis had set in.
2: Yes. I was a perfect corpse.
1: Peter!
0: He was taken to the funeral parlor. Embalmed. He lay in his coffin a day and a night before we buried him.
1: Mr. Willard, there's no explanation.
0: I saw them close the coffin on him. Saw them bring it out here. Watched them put it into the vault and seal the door.
2: And Rose Esther witnessed the same thing. That's why I startled her so.
0: You killed her. You killed Rose Esther.
2: No, not I. She was killed by the thing in the scarlet satchel.
0: The scarlet satchel? Professor White, look, he's carrying it now.
2: There is one plan in the entire scheme of things mortal man does not know. That those who are murdered never rest easily within their graves until they have wrought a full and perfect vengeance.
1: Murdered?
2: They left me alone in the darkness and stillness of a night to die. They knew that my heart couldn't stand the shock. It was as much murder as if they'd stuck my heart with a dagger thrust.
0: No, I had nothing to do with that.
2: You and your friend Miss Esther once thought it very hilarious when you sent me a child's plaything to the mails. At the time, I was not amused, Mr. Willard. Now I am.
0: The clay modeling set.
2: Exactly.
1: Peter, man, what are you doing?
0: The scarlet satchel. He's opening it.
2: And taking out my little pygmy friend.
1: Peter, that thing looks alive.
0: No, it can't be. It's nothing but a little figure modeled in clay. Just a little clay doll. It can't be human.
2: Then watch it come to life.
1: Peter, good heavens.
0: It's moving, walking like a man.
2: You see, I have put the modeling clay to good use. I have created with it your damnation.
0: No. Keep it away from me. Don't let it come any closer. Keep it away, I say. Don't let it touch me. Stop it. Keep that very thing away from me. Don't let it touch me.

0: fantasy.
1: You have heard The Man with the Scarlet Satchel, the 16th original tale of dark fantasy by Scott Bishop. Ben Morris played Sam Willard, Fred Wayne was Peter Craig, Georgiana Cook took the part of Rose Esther, and Muir Height was heard as Professor White. Next Friday night at this time, listen to another startling and weird dark fantasy adventure. Superstition Be Hanged, written by Scott Bishop. Tom Paxton speaking. Dark Fantasy originates each Friday night in the studios of WKY, Oklahoma City. 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
5: 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Now I'd like to say a word about what you're doing for him and for us. When you realize what he's up against, I know you give him credit for a fine job under terrific wartime handicaps. But without your help, he could get nowhere. I want to thank you, the Olga customer, for your cooperation under wartime difficulties. I want you to know that we appreciate your help in putting up with conditions beyond our control which cause you inconvenience. You're being good customers now, just as you were before the war, and will be after victory when we can again deliver the coal 100%. And now your friend the Hermit has a few words to say.

0: weird stories and murders, too. The Hermit knows of them all. Turn out your lights. Turn them out. Have you heard the story of Plantation Mystery? Then listen while the Hermit tells you the story.
1: It doesn't matter what I told you previously. I've changed my mind.
2: That's what I can't understand, Mr. Grenfell.
1: What can't you understand?
2: You promised that if I would bring my family and come to this plantation with you, I should share in half the profits.
1: And why should you share in half them?
2: Well, haven't I worked hard, Mr. Grenfell? Haven't I done, well, at least my share of the work?
1: And haven't you been paid your regular wages?
2: My regular wages have been pretty small, Mr. Grenfell. Not much more than we paid the...
1: I'll not discuss the matter with you any further.
2: But you've got to listen to me. It isn't only myself I'm thinking
1: don't
2: of.
1: Don't give me a story about it being your family that is suffering. Well,
2: not suffering exactly, but my wife hasn't been happy here on Cook's Island. She wants to go back to the States.
1: I see. So if I gave you a share in the banana crop, the coconut crop, and the copra, you'd leave the island.
2: No, sir, I wouldn't leave. I'd let Ruth take the children and return to her hopes and home for a year. But unless you pay me my share, I can't do that.
1: I'm too busy today to listen anymore.
2: When I came here with you, this plantation was all run down, Mr. Grenfell. Needed so many repairs. First, the natives didn't want to work here. They said the place was haunted. I got them over that.
1: Well,
2: you never treated me like this when we worked together in New York.
1: I've stood enough from you. Enough of your sobbing. I lost a fortune in the States, didn't I?
2: Yes, you did, Mr. Grenfell. When you lost everything, I did, too.
1: My great-grandfather Grenfell owned this land here on Cook's Island. I borrowed money to get us transported here. Didn't I borrow money for machinery, tractors, equipment?
2: Yes.
1: Now it looks as if I may make another fortune here on the plantation. So now you want to share my good luck. Want half of all I make. I've told you, Tom Whitney, it's impossible.
2: Haven't I helped you to earn it?
1: I've stood enough. Now get out. You hear me? Get out. I signed no papers telling you I'd give you half. You have nothing on me. You don't like my decision, then quit working for me.
2: But I don't want to do that.
1: All right, stay. Stay and accept your regular wages. But right now, get out of my sight.
2: You just don't seem like yourself.
1: Get out! There's the door. Use it. Stay away from me until you can take my orders and obey them. No one is going to dictate to me.
3: Phil, what the world's wrong?
1: And you keep away from me, too.
3: I'll not do anything of the kind. You were having words with Tom Whitney.
1: Yes, I was, if it's any of your business.
3: Sit down, Phil. You're shaking. You're white. You shouldn't get so angry.
1: I've had all I can stand today.
3: Well, what's the trouble?
1: Myrna, because you're my wife, you don't have to know everything.
3: What has come over you lately?
1: Nothing.
3: There's something wrong, Phil. I've noticed it.
1: You've noticed what?
3: How strangely you act. How unlike yourself. And why should you fight with Tom with me? He's been so grand to us since we came here to the island.
1: I don't want to talk about it.
3: Phil, I've been thinking that you ought to give Tom and Ruth better accommodations.
1: Oh, you have you?
3: Yes. That house of theirs is no better than the ones the natives live in. And with their three children, it isn't fair.
1: I suppose you'd like to take them into this house and live with us.
3: Well, yes, it's so large, we could all live here.
1: I'll do nothing of the kind. Give him too much power and the native will think he's the owner here, not me.
3: Well, what does it matter what the natives think?
1: It matters a lot. For some reason which I don't know. There's been a story passed down to these natives concerning great-grandfather Grenfell.
3: I know. Kuru's intimated it.
1: Of course he has. I have to keep power over them, or they might not work for me. Let them think I'm afraid of anybody, or they quit. Now, you see, I know how to run my business.
3: I think the natives, just as Tom Whitney and I, will appreciate kindness. We haven't been receiving it lately from you. Phil, you've changed.
1: I've heard enough of that, too.
3: Somehow today, you don't even look like yourself.
1: I'm going into my office. Don't talk about my affairs to me again, please.
3: All right, Phil.
1: Wait. What's that? Who just walked past this room?
3: I don't know. I didn't see anyone.
1: You heard them, didn't you?
3: I thought I heard someone walk past, yes.
1: So did I. Someone has been eavesdropping on our conversation. Kulu!
3: I sent Kulu on an errand, Phil. He's not in the house.
1: Stand still.
3: What is it?
1: Be quiet. Listen. You hear someone walking?
3: Oh, yes. Yes, I do.
1: It sounds as if they were walking down those three steps right ahead of us. The ones that lead to my office.
3: Yes, it does, but if they were, we could see them.
1: If you sent Kulu on an errand, and I sent Poto over to the packing sheds for me, who can it be?
3: Let's go in your office and see if there is someone there.
1: All right. Wait a minute. Stand still.
3: Phil, what is it?
1: Be still. Don't move. Someone walking right near us. They walk a few steps and then stop. A few more and then stop. I heard it yesterday, the day before. Someone seems to be following me wherever I go.
3: Let's go to your office.
1: Yes. Well, there isn't anyone in here.
3: Well, no. No, it must have been our imagination. Phil!
1: Yes.
3: Look, the door.
1: The door.
3: It's drawing shut slowly all by itself.
1: As if some unseen hand was gradually closing it. Listen. That's walking. Someone is still moving outside.
3: And a laugh. An awful laugh.
1: I'm going to find out what this is all about.
3: What's wrong? Can't you open it?
1: No. It doesn't seem to be locked. It seems as if someone is holding this door. I can't pull it open.
3: I'll help you, Bill. Someone is holding it.
1: Sure they are.
3: Kulu, is it you? Let us out the door.
1: Poto, is it you? Let us out.
3: Well, certainly, they wouldn't hold the door against us. It's someone with tremendous strength.
1: Someone is trying to play tricks on me. I'll fix them.
3: Oh, Phil.
1: Wait. Look.
3: Why, it just opened. As easy as anything. The walking again.
1: So close to us, we could reach out and touch whoever it is. The laugh again. Those natives are playing tricks on me. 3 days, 3 nights, I've heard this sound of walking and weird laugh. Now you hear it. I tell you, if I don't find out what it is, it will drive me mad.
3: Come back in and sit down. We'll question Poto and Kulu. They may be able to give us an explanation.
1: I'm going to have this house guarded day and night. I'll find out what it is.
3: Sit down, Phil. You're going to make yourself ill.
1: Who could have been holding that door? And who could be walking near me all the time? And yet be so invisible that I can't see them? There's only one answer. Someone is trying to play a trick on me. Attempting to frighten me. Get me out of this house.
3: Look. Was the door to your strong box open when we came in here before?
1: No.
3: Well, it is now.
1: Simply.
3: What did you have in it?
1: Money. Money. Every cent of money that I made on a banana transaction is gone.
3: But how did anyone get in here? We just stepped out for a minute.
1: Gone. Every bit of money gone. Someone came in here, took it.
3: But how did they get in without us seeing them?
1: I see it all now. Through this window, this open window. That's how they got in.
3: While we were trying the door?
1: Yes. And I know who it was. I know who it is trying to devil me.
3: Who is it, Phil?
1: Getting a native's lined up against me, I know now.
3: But who?
1: I'll have him jailed for this, the thief. Stealing my money, trying to drive me mad so he can own this plantation. I know who it is. It's Tom Whitney. He is going to deal for this.

0: wrong with the natives tonight, Kulu?
1: They mad. Very mad.
0: Why, Kulu?
1: They no like Massa Grandpa.
0: But tell me why, Kulu?
1: Or put Massa Whitney in plantation jail. They no like.
0: Can't you explain to them that he stole Mr. Grandpa's money?
1: They say he no take it.
0: Then do they know who took it?
1: They say plantation haunted. Strange men. Dead men. He take money.
0: Oh, nonsense. You know better than that. How could some dead person take money?
1: Kulu no say. Plantation haunted. Kulu father, he tell story to him.
0: That's silly. Can't you get the natives to stop beating drums and that horrible chanting?
1: Oh, Kulu no stop.
0: Where's Toto?
1: He with others. He say he no work this house. Kulu go too. Strange sound. Strange walking house. Kulu hear it.
0: But you can't leave me, Kulu. Please ask the natives to stop.
1: They stop. Maybe you take boss man out jail.
0: But Mr. Grandpa won't do that, Kulu. He thinks Mr. Whitney is guilty. He thinks he's hidden the money away.
1: Kulu say no. Native workers say no. They all go.
0: Well, let them leave then.
1: Somebody come in darkness.
0: Yes, I see. Coming this way. Oh, it's Ruth.
2: Good evening.
0: Good evening, Ruth. Come up on the porch. Kulu, you tell the natives to disperse. Get away from this house.
1: Kulu, go tell what lady house say.
0: Sit down, Ruth.
2: Where's Mr. Grandpa Miller?
0: He's sitting in his office.
2: See, as both of us do any good to talk to him.
0: I don't know, Ruth.
2: You know Tom is innocent. You know he wouldn't take money.
0: I don't know what to say. Tom and Phil had an argument the day it was stolen.
2: I know. Tom came right over to our quarters and told me about it. He was right there at the time the money was stolen. Myrna, you know I don't lie.
0: I've tried to talk to Phil, but it isn't any use.
2: Tom wouldn't take anything that didn't belong to him.
0: But he thought Phil had mistreated him. Oh, Ruth, why don't those natives stop that horrible beating of the drums?
2: They won't. Not as long as Mr. Grandpa keeps Tom in prison. They're in sympathy with him.
0: And it only causes more trouble. For Phil says that he won't let them dictate to him. He thinks they want to drive him off the plantation.
2: Myrna, I'm going in and plead with your husband. He can't mistreat Tom this way. They've been friends for years.
0: You go talk with him, Ruth, but I can't promise that it'll do any good.
2: Tom says he can keep him there forever, as long as he's innocent. But I can't have this happen.
0: I hope you can get him to change his mind.
2: Oh, what was that, Myrna?
0: Where's Phil? It's coming from his office. Hurry. We're coming, Phil. We're coming.
2: Mr. Grandpa, what is it? What happened?
3: Water. Get me water.
0: You stay with him, Ruth. I'll go get the water.
2: What happened? What is it?
3: You almost got me. Almost killed me.
2: Who did? What happened?
3: Water. Tell her to hurry. I'm choking.
2: She'll be here in just a moment. What? Mr. Grandpa, there are huge red marks on your neck.
3: Crazy. Almost killed me.
0: Here, drink this.
3: Oh.
2: Look at his neck, Myrna. He says someone tried to kill him.
0: Oh, Phil!
3: I'll find out what this is. I'll find out.
0: Can you tell us what happened?
3: I don't know exactly. I was sitting here at my desk, adding up my accounts. And all of a sudden, I heard that walking we heard the other day.
0: Yes?
3: It was right outside this room. But I didn't move. I thought perhaps I could catch whoever it was. So I sat perfectly still. Throughout my life.
0: Yes, Phil?
3: While I was sitting here perfectly still, I heard walking.

0: is it? Who's there? It's you, Kulu. Hold it. What do you want? Get away from me. Get away.
1: Help.
2: Get you to hear me. The ladies were making so much noise outside, you didn't come.
3: We heard you call for help.
4: Yes, we came immediately.
2: It seems as if you would never come. But whoever it was left as suddenly as it came in.
4: We didn't see anyone, Phil.
3: You see, Mr. Grenfell, it must be the same person who took your money. You see, it wasn't Tom. He's in jail.
4: Oh, we've got to get away from this plantation. We've got to.
2: It may not have been your husband, Mrs. Whitney. But he's hired someone to kill me.
3: You know he wouldn't do such a thing.
2: I don't know anything of the kind. But this I do know. No one will drive me away from this plantation, never. And when I find out who it is that's trying to make away with me, and I find out who is working for Tom with me, I'll have them both killed.
5: Both of them.
2: I'll laugh again.
4: You hear that? Someone walking outside this room.
2: Again. Say again. I'll get them this time.
3: There's something white standing there in the doorway.
2: I'll stop this.
3: Phil.
2: I'll stop whoever it is.
3: Don't you
2: stop
3: me, like
2: man.
3: Stop.
2: And kill me.

0: Then Cale shot at the figure that stood in the doorway, at the hideous laugh, and the strange walking. Who is it? Huh? The hermit will tell you before the night is done.
1: I have a thought to fire at you in connection with that good Olga Cole. When you think of war as we know it today, there are no non-combatants. Everybody gets hit in some way or other by the gasoline shortage, the food shortage, the paper shortage, or the fuel shortage. The way to win the war fast is to give war needs a number one priority. That puts us ordinary civilians way down on the list. It pinches us on a lot of things, and when we're pinched, we howl. Well, that's as it should be. We're lucky enough to live in a country where we're free to howl to our heart's content. But we're also free to know that the things we do without are helping us to keep our freedom. So if and when your friend, the Olga dealer, hasn't any of that good coal or can't deliver the size or quantity you'd like, remember, it's the war. I often think our dealers wish they were in the service or on some other job that's nice and quiet compared to keeping customers supplied with coal. And I'll even go so far as to guess that when they can't sleep nights, instead of counting sheep, they spell O-L-G-A-C-O-A-L over and over again to themselves until they drop off out of this troubled world and get a bit of rest until the next morning when the alarm clock reminds them that they'll have to face the telephone again. But I'll not be able to face the hermit if I take any more of his time, so come on in, hermit.
0: And Phil accuses Photo of working for Whitney, jails him, lets it be known that he's going to get rid of him. And then, a few nights later...
2: Kulu. Kulu, where are you going? Kulu, you can't leave me all alone with Mr. Grenfell. He's ill.
3: Kulu, leave house.
2: Where are all the natives? Where have they gone?
3: Natives meet top volcano hill. Kulu, go to.
2: Don't you understand? Mr. Grenfell is ill. I can't be here alone with him.
3: Kulu, come back. Maybe.
2: You mustn't take sides with the natives. You know Poto was found lurking near the rear of the house. You know he tried to kill Mr. Grenfell.
3: I go now.
2: Please hurry back.
3: Maybe. Come back later. Go now.
4: Come in.
2: Phil, Kulu just left to join the others.
4: Let him go. Where did he say the natives had gone?
2: They're meeting on top of Volcano Hill.
4: Just what I thought. They're planning to take Whitney and Poto out of jailhouse. But they won't do it. I've got help coming from the town. They should be here in an hour or so.
2: I think we should get away from here. It's been terrible these last few days.
4: I'll never leave.
2: What's more, I think you should give Whitney his freedom.
4: Don't talk to me. Give him his freedom and let him get the whole native force to work for him. Let him make my plantation go to ruin unless I give him part share in the crops.
2: Well, don't you think you ought to give him his share and stop all this?
4: I never will. They'll have Poto strung up for trying to take my life.
2: Poto claims he didn't. You're ill and you seem to be turning anywhere for revenge.
4: That's it, is it? You want someone to kill me, do you?
2: Oh, no.
4: Maybe you're at the ball of this along with Whitney and the natives.
2: Phil.
4: I'm going to make a fortune here just as my great-grandfather before me. You can all leave me if you want to.
2: But your great-grandfather died of fever on this island, didn't he? What good did all the money do him?
4: He left a fortune for my father's father, didn't he?
2: Yes, and your grandfather was smart enough to get out of this country.
4: I'll leave, too. As soon as I made money, as soon as I get rid of Whitney and subdue these natives, I'll make easy.
2: Don't get so excited. It's not good for you. Now, you see, you're shaking again. You better let me take you to your room.
4: All right, I'll go. As soon as the authorities come from town, tell them to guard this house night and day.
2: I will. Now come to your room and go to bed. You're so weak. Here, lean on me.
4: Yes. I'll be all right. If I could only get Poto to confess that it was he who tried to kill me.
2: But you aren't sure, are you?
4: I'll never be sure. But someone tried to do away with me.
2: It's all been so strange, so weird.
4: Light the light.
2: All right.
4: Get me upset again and I won't be able to sleep.
2: Oh, now I've forgotten your medicine.
4: What I've never been able to figure out was, if it was Poto standing there the night I shot, why didn't I hit him?
2: I don't know. Only I guess he had vanished in the house before you shot.
4: Yes, that's it. And that's why he was found at the rear of the house. He had run out into the garden. When I chased him, he yelled to me that it was he, so I wouldn't shoot.
2: Yes. Now, don't think about it tonight. I'll go downstairs and get your sleeping powder. You get ready for bed.
4: No one will drive me away from this plantation.
2: I'll be right back, Phil.
4: Oh. Who closed that door? Who closed it? Is someone in this room? I can't see them. What is it? No, no, no, get away from me! No!
2: Phil, the natives are coming this way with lighted torches. They're coming straight for this house. Look out the window, you see? Here they come. Phil, what is it? What's happened? Oh, great heavens. Look at his neck. All red, huge marks. Phil, can't you speak to me? Well, they're setting fire to the house.
5: This blanket around you. Go by the back stairs.
2: Oh, Tom, why are they burning our house?
5: Never mind. Get out of here.